0: Correspondents' Dinner. Cole Allen has been charged with assaulting a federal officer with a deadly weapon, attempting to assassinate the President of the United States, transportation of a firearm and ammunition with intent to commit a felony, and discharge of a firearm during a crime of violence. An FAA worker accused of threatening to kill President Trump in an email.
1: The 35-year-old suspect in New Hampshire has been on the federal radar for several months. Court documents show Dean DeLachey was questioned at his Nashua home in February by Secret Service agents who said he told them he's depressed, owns three guns, and used his work computer for search topics including how to get a gun into a federal facility and previous assassination attempts. He was suspended from his job as an FAA contractor after being reported for asking the tech department to delete his search history. Then in April, federal prosecutors say he used his personal email account to send a message to the White House that he would kill the president. He's facing an interstate communication threat charge.
0: Fox's Lisa Brady. Some results starting to come in tonight's primary in Ohio, where Vivek Ramaswamy wins the Republican nomination for governor and will face former state health director Dr. Amy Acton. Former Senator Sherrod Brown wins Ohio's Democratic primary for U.S. Senate, and Senator John Husted has secured his nomination on the Republican side. 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

0: Yes, you can. 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
1: Suomi wins the Republican nomination for governor and will face former state health director Dr. Amy Acton. Former Senator Sherrod Brown wins Ohio's Democratic primary for U.S. Senate, and Senator John Husted has secured his nomination on the Republican side. 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
1: A Georgia county is trying to block the Justice Department from accessing election workers' personal information.
9: The Justice Department issued a federal grand jury subpoena last month seeking the name, position, address, email addresses, and personal phone number of all employees and volunteers that worked on the 2020 election in Fulton County, Georgia. It's part of a federal investigation into President Trump's claim the election was rigged. Fulton County attorneys filed a motion to block the subpoena, arguing it's meant to target, harass, and punish the president's perceived political opponents and intimidate and harass poll workers who fear for their physical safety. The FBI seized Fulton County ballots and other records in January. Chris Foster, Fox News.
1: Five publishing houses and author Scott Turow are suing Meta and its CEO Mark Zuckerberg for copyright infringement, claiming Meta used copyrighted material for its AI language system without permission. The plaintiffs say Meta reproduced and distributed millions of copyrighted works without compensation and with Zuckerberg's personal authorization. Meta says it'll fight the lawsuit aggressively, arguing AI training on copyrighted material can qualify as fair use. Several tennis players threatening to boycott a major tournament.
10: With less than 3 weeks until the start of the French Open, some of the best players in the world, including American Coco Gauff, have expressed deep disappointment in the prize money for the upcoming Grand Slam in Paris. One day after world number one ranked Aryna Sabalenka joined men's number one Jannik Sinner and other top 10 players issuing a statement that calls for a larger slice of revenue from the French Open, Sabalenka said Tuesday at the Italian Open, "I think at some point we will boycott it." She said, "I feel like that's going to be the only way to fight for our rights. Without us, there wouldn't be a tournament and there wouldn't be that entertainment. Definitely, we deserve to be paid more percentage. Players want their cut to be 22%, as the case is with ATP and WTA combined 1,000 events.
1: Fox's Jared Max. Wall Street, the Dow gained 356, the Nasdaq plus 258, closing at an all-time high. I'm Lisa Lucera. This is Fox News.
11: Good evening. I'm Brett Baer. We are coming to you tonight live from Fox News World headquarters in New York. The bizarre connection between the man accused of starting the devastating Palisades fire in California and the suspect charged with murdering a healthcare insurance executive on the other side of the country. We'll bring you that. Is the congressional redistricting craze coming to your state? We'll examine the latest developments and why concern is growing over China's acquisition of American farmland. But first, breaking tonight, President Trump says Iran knows what not to do in order to maintain its ceasefire with the U.S. His war secretary is insisting that that truce is still in effect. And his top diplomat says Operation Epic Fury is over as U.S. naval escorts for ships through the Strait of Hormuz are a defensive operation now in response to what Secretary Rubio calls Iran's piracy. Senior White House correspondent Jackie Heinrich starts us off tonight live from the North Lawn. Good evening, Jackie.
12: Good evening, Brett. Secretary of State Marco Rubio, who declined to share his DJ name after taking that job on too at a family

0: wedding this weekend told reporters that Iran should, quote, check themselves before they wreck themselves, a nod to the rapper Ice Cube. But he maintained that while Operation Epic Fury is over, the U.S. must respond to Iran's illegal takeover of an international waterway.
1: The operation is over. Epic Fury, as the president notified Congress, we're done with that stage of it. Okay, we're now on to this Project of Freedom.
2: And the White House defines Project Freedom as a defensive operation meant to free 23,000 civilians from 87 countries trapped inside the Strait of Hormuz and to free the global economy.
1: What that means is very simple. There's no shooting unless we're shot at first. They're holding the whole world hostage. They have these sailors, you know, on commercial ships that are going to starve to death out there. They don't care. They don't care that this is melting down the economies around the world, even of their own allies.
2: But as Iran continues to target U.S. ships in the strait, the president declined to say what would constitute a violation of the ceasefire.
3: Well, you'll find out, because I'll let you know. They know what to do, and they know what to do. They know what not to do, more importantly.
2: That after telling Fox yesterday the U.S. will blow Iran off the face of the earth if it targets U.S. ships. Democrats in Congress charging forward with plans to force votes to rein in additional military action with the War Powers Act.
0: If the fighting resumes, are you saying that it would resume under Project Freedom? And I ask as it relates to the War Powers Act.
1: We're not cheering for an additional situation to occur. We would prefer the path of peace. What the president would prefer is a deal. That is so far not the route that Iran has chosen. And so the result has been that the United States has to do something about the fact that we're the only nation on earth that can do anything to open up a lane within the Straits of Hormuz.
2: Regardless, Secretary Rubio says the administration notifying Congress of its plans doesn't signal any willingness to be bound by its response.
1: The War Powers Act is unconstitutional, 100%. Now, we comply with it in terms of, like, notification because we want to preserve good relations with Congress, right? And we do that. But even as a senator, I would say that the War Powers Act is 100% unconstitutional.
0: Asked about the Iranian foreign minister's trip to Beijing, Rubio also made a veiled threat at China, saying countries that violate U.S. sanctions are subject to secondary sanctions. But he expressed hope that the Chinese will apply pressure to Iran to release the strait. Brett.
4: Meantime, Jackie, Senate Republicans unveiled their reconciliation proposal to fund ICE and Border Patrol, but there was also this $1 billion line in there that took some members by surprise.
0: Yeah, Brett, Senate Democrats pounced on this. According to the bill text, the $1 billion in Secret Service funding would go towards security measures for the new ballroom, both above ground and below ground. Now, the White House has defended this project many times, saying it is funded by donations, not taxpayer dollars. But a White House statement now says that Congress recognizes the need for the ballroom after recent attempts on the president's life. They also reportedly argue that the legislation would authorize the entire project after construction was halted when a judge cited lack of congressional approval. Brett.
4: Jackie Heinrich, live in the North Lawn. Jackie, thank you. Stocks were up big on big profit reports and easing oil prices. The Dow gaining 356. The S&P 500 finished ahead 58 to a new record close. The Nasdaq jumped 258, also to a new high finish. Israel's military tells Fox News its forces are closely monitoring the renewed tensions with Iran. Prime Minister Benjamin Netanyahu convening his security cabinet for consultations. Back here at home, the Pentagon insisting the ceasefire with Iran is still in effect. Ashley Webster of Fox Business is in Tel Aviv again tonight.
5: Despite escalating clashes in the Strait of Hormuz, War Secretary Pete Hegseth says the ceasefire with Iran is not over. He says Project Freedom, the mission to reopen the critical waterway for shipping, is separate from the rest of the conflict with Iran, but he does have a strong warning for Tehran.
6: We prefer this to be a peaceful operation, but are locked and loaded to defend our people, our ships, our aircraft, and this mission without hesitation. To Iran, let innocent ships pass freely.
5: And to make that point, a U.S. Air Force F-16 fighter jet can be seen patrolling the strait, creating what military leaders call a defensive umbrella to protect U.S. forces and commercial shipping. And two U.S. flagged merchant vessels also made it through the passage on Monday. But the backlog is immense. More than 1,500 stranded ships, with Iran quick to open fire on both U.S. military and commercial vessels.
7: As a result of Iran's indiscriminate attacks across the region, there are currently 22,500 mariners embarked on more than 1,550 commercial vessels trapped in the Arabian Gulf, unable to transit.
5: Directly south of the waterway, the United Arab Emirates is responding to a new round of Iranian missiles and drone attacks at the country. No word on how many got through today, but no damage has been reported. Yesterday, a drone sparked a large fire at an oil facility in the UAE, the attacks raising the specter of fighting breaking out again in the region. And tonight, Israel's Air Force commander says the country is monitoring very closely the developments in Iran, and he says he's prepared to move the entire Air Force eastward if required to do so. Brett.
4: Ashley Webster, live in Tel Aviv. Ashley, thanks. Back here at home, Alabama and Tennessee are holding special legislative sessions this week to redraw their congressional maps. This comes after last week's U.S. Supreme Court decision opening the door to mid-decade redistricting. Correspondent Dana Marie McNichol has the latest tonight from Miami.
2: A nationwide redistricting push now centering on the South, as President Trump urges states to act even if primaries have already started. Posting on Truth Social, if they have to vote twice, so be it. Lawmakers in Alabama and Tennessee are currently in a special legislative session to redraw congressional maps after last week's Supreme Court ruling that race-based maps are unconstitutional. This fast-tracked Louisiana's ability to redraw its current map before the midterms.
8: The Senate has a quorum.
2: Tennessee Governor Bill Lee is targeting the state's lone Democratic seat in Memphis, the largest majority black city in the U.S. This move could hand Republicans a clean sweep, 9-0, but Democrats are pushing back.
9: Show some courage. Y'all know this is wrong. You know it.
2: Republicans in Alabama hope to redistrict before the midterms, but the state faces a major legal hurdle. In 2023, the Supreme Court blocked a proposed map for violating the Voting Rights Act. Governor Kay Ivey says lawmakers are preparing in case the court clears the way to now use that map, which likely gives a 6-1 Republican advantage.
10: I think we have a very good shot at winning this. We shouldn't be drawing districts based on the color of people's skin. That's falling into racism.
2: Democrats are engaging in redistricting, too, having success in California, Virginia, and Utah. House Minority Leader Hakeem Jeffries has sent Congressman Joe Morelli to Albany to discuss changes in New York. Jeffries says this is just the beginning. Across the nation, we will sue, we will redraw, and we will win.
0: And today is Indiana's primary election. President Trump wants revenge after some Republican state senators there blocked redrawing Indiana's congressional map. As early as today, President Trump on social media calling those state senators rhinos, Republican in name only. Brett.
4: Dana Marie, thank you. There are new concerns tonight about Chinese ownership of American farmland. Agriculture Secretary Brooke Rollins warning Chinese holdings have surged from 2,000 acres in 1980 to 300,000 acres today. So why is this dangerous? Here's senior national correspondent Rich Edson.
11: In the beef industry, the big four processors control over 85% of the beef processing market.
12: The Trump administration says it has opened an antitrust investigation into the meatpacking industry and is warning of consolidated foreign ownership of the companies that make American food. This follows a massive surge in initiatives to prevent Chinese owners from buying more domestic farmland from Congress, local state houses, and the Agriculture Department.
13: The consolidation of our farmlands, the foreign adversarial ownership of farmlands, especially from China and other places, has really been creeping up on our country.
12: Agricultural Secretary Brooke Rollins says Chinese ownership of American farmland has surged from 2,000 acres in 1980 to 300,000 acres today. Last year, the Agriculture Department announced it would classify farmland as critical infrastructure and move to fine all new land purchases from foreign adversaries, including China. One analyst says only about 3% of U.S. farmland is foreign owned, and Chinese entities own less than 1% of that.
14: Food prices in particular continue to rise. And for elected officials, you inevitably have to go looking for scapegoats. It's certainly reasonable to be concerned about Chinese entities owning land that's near military bases.
12: Chinese entities have tried to invest in projects or land near Grand Forks Air Force Base in North Dakota, Laughlin Air Force Base in Texas, and Barksdale Air Force Base in Louisiana. Congress is considering an updated farm bill that would bar foreign adversaries, specifically China, Russia, Iran, and North Korea, from acquiring American agricultural land. That updated farm bill passed the House last month. It is now up to the Senate to approve it. before going to the president's desk. Brett?
4: All right, Rich, thank you. Up next, we'll talk

0: About the state of the economy with Taylor Riggs of Fox Business. But first, here's what some of our Fox affiliates around this country are covering tonight. Fox 31 in Denver, as the Egyptian man who shouted Free Palestine as he firebombed peaceful demonstrations in Boulder last year agrees to plead guilty to state charges. Mohammed Suleiman was seen on video using a makeshift flamethrower and throwing Molotov cocktails at the group, which was calling for the release of Israeli hostages in Gaza. Six people were hospitalized. One later died from her injuries. Suleiman is expected to plead guilty Thursday to first-degree murder, nearly 200 other charges that will send him to prison for the rest of his life. Fox 4 in Dallas says two people are killed by a shooter at a shopping center in Carrollton. Three others were hurt. The police chief says it was not a random act of violence. The victims knew their attacker. A 69-year-old suspect was arrested after a foot chase. And this is a live look at Albuquerque from KRQE. One of the big stories in New Mexico, the state of New Mexico taking social media giant Meta back to court. This time it's arguing for major changes to how Meta's platforms, including Facebook and Instagram, protect young people from dangers online. Meta argues that those changes could force it to leave the state. That's tonight's Live Look. Outside the Beltway from Special Report. We'll be right back.
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11: 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In a 1990 interview, Albert gave his impression of President Lyndon Johnson.
12: 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He'd even yell at members of Congress.
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2: The man accused of trying to assassinate President Trump during last month's White House Correspondents Association dinner is facing federal charges tonight. Cole Allen was formally indicted by a grand jury. He is charged with a new count of assault on a federal officer with a deadly weapon. This is in addition to a count of attempting to assassinate the president. Allen has not yet entered a plea. 13 members of the Washington, D.C. Police Department are on administrative leave tonight after an internal affairs investigation into the alleged manipulation of crime statistics. Washington Post reporting they are facing termination. The District Police Union is welcoming that decision, saying the move marks a long overdue step toward justice and the restoration of integrity within the department.
3: When I did this, I thought the market would go down 25%, and I thought that was a great deal if it did. If it went down 25%, I was satisfied. I also thought oil would go up to 200, 250, maybe 300. It's like at 102, and that's a very small price to pay for getting rid of a nuclear weapon from people that are really mentally deranged.
2: President Trump continued to defend his decision to attack Iran despite economic concerns, including rising gasoline prices. Joining us tonight, Taylor Riggs, co-host of The Big Money Show on Fox Business. Taylor, thanks for being here.
4: Thanks for having me.
2: So crude prices as of tonight, a little over 100, 102. National average gas prices, current is 448. And if you ask if your family feels like the economy is, it's still in that place of getting worse. Mm-hmm. If you look at most polls. Mm-hmm. So that is factoring in, and yet the economy feels, when you talk to people, that it's pretty resilient.
4: Yes. Okay, so there's a difference between the market and the economy and the way people feel about gas prices. People are very upset about gas prices, and I understand, and those feelings are

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4: Mm-hmm. So that is factoring in, and yet the economy feels, when you talk to people, that it's pretty resilient.
5: Yes. Okay, so there's a difference between the market and the economy and the way people feel about gas prices. People are very upset about gas prices, and I understand, and those feelings are real, and those feelings are validated. But when you take a look at the stock market for itself, huge records. The S&P just had its 13th record close. NASDAQ just had its 9th record close. More importantly, the Russell 2000, that is small cap domestically focused U.S. companies, just posted their 14th record close this year. Why? Earnings are really good. Revenue was up 10% year over year. Profitability of these companies is up almost 30% year over year. Is that AI? Some would say yes. Companies are more productive than ever. Are they laying some people off because of it? Maybe a little bit. But underneath, the numbers actually still look pretty good from manufacturing, from jobs, from GDP. It's part of this AI capex boom that America is really experiencing.
4: Yeah, manufacturing numbers are really high. Maria had an investment firm, head of an investment firm on today. Take a listen.
6: The underlying economy is doing well, and if you look at even futures and oil, that's a positive too. People feel optimistic that things will be taken care of in Iran, and when they do, I think you'll see a snapback of oil, and when that happens, we're off to the races again. I think the market really, really wants to run.
4: You know, it's not sugarcoating it here. I hear this from a lot of different people all over. Plus, you add the Trump administration out with their drug maker deals. They're saying that it may save the economy $529 billion over 10 years. This is from the White House Council of Economic Advisors. This is about the 17 leading pharmaceutical companies. So we're trying to get a sense of what that means, too. It's cautious optimism, right?
5: It is. And it is. So underneath, that gentleman was right to point out, when Russia invaded Ukraine 4 years ago, whatever it was, the 6-month futures going out were still pricing in elevated gas prices. What's different this time around is if you look out 6 months, the market is pricing oil to be back in the $70 or $80 a barrel. Now, not the 60s where it was before the Iran conflict, but that is the market that's looking through this conflict, seeing its short term and the underlying fundamentals of the economy are going to be really strong.
4: And quickly, there's one warning sign, the 30-year Treasury yield at 5% today for the first time since last summer.
5: Glad you brought that up.
4: There's a bad, there's a good.
5: Yes. If yields rise because we're pricing higher growth in the future, that's great. If yields rise because we have to issue new supply to fund a war, or they're rising because of higher inflation, not so good. Something we're watching, 30-year mortgage rates are also rising with that 30-year Treasury. That pressures consumers.
4: Thank you so much.
5: You got it.
4: Good to see you. Up next, the growing debate in Washington on a decades-old law that protects tech firms from what people post on the web. First, beyond our borders tonight, nearly 150 people aboard a cruise ship off the coast of Cape Verde, where at least 3 people have died so far, have been mostly confined to their cabins. The suspected hantavirus outbreak has led Cape Verde to set up an isolation area

0: and a multidisciplinary team in case passengers or crew of that cruise ship need assistance. We're watching that closely. An explosion at a fireworks plant in central Chinese province, killing at least 26 people, injuring 61 others. China's official news agency says the blast occurred Monday afternoon. Nearly 500 rescuers were deployed to the scene, and residents in danger zones were evacuated by authorities. And Thailand's government terminates a 2001 memorandum of understanding with Cambodia that was meant to provide a bilateral framework for resolving overlapping maritime territorial claims. Cambodia said it regretted the Thai cabinet's decision, but would continue to try to resolve the issue. Just some of the other stories beyond our borders tonight. We'll be right back.
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5: Wound or worse again. Fairfax County police say he did just that last month, stabbing and murdering Stephanie Minter at a bus stop. Now his case and Democratic Virginia Governor Abigail Spanberger have drawn the attention of national Republicans, like Missouri Senator Eric Schmidt.
6: She will not work with ICE. If for some reason this monster gets released, she will not let ICE know when he's being released.
5: On her first day in office, Spanberger signed an executive order that ended state police and corrections agreements with ICE. The Department of Homeland Security says Jalo is from Sierra Leone and entered the U.S. illegally in 2012. In 2020, a judge ordered his removal, but immigration officials have had challenges getting Sierra Leone to accept its citizens. Rich Edson, Fox News.
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2: As mentioned earlier, a trial is underway in New Mexico asserting that Facebook, Instagram, and WhatsApp harm the mental health of young users. Their parent company, Meta, says it is taking steps to ensure the safety of young people online. Meantime, on Capitol Hill, bipartisan lawmakers say it's time to lift the special legal shield that Congress granted to tech companies 30 years ago in an effort to clean up what's online. Chief Congressional Correspondent Chad Pergram explains.
3: A plan which could alter social media as we know it.
4: This is a dangerous product.
5: It's putting profits over people.
3: Lawmakers on both sides boiling about what social media firms let users post without legal consequences.
4: As long as these companies believe they're immune from liability, they're going to tell all of us to go to hell.
3: Some lawmakers want to strip legal immunity from big tech for what winds up on their sites.
6: What we ought to do is start by allowing victims of child porn and other child abuse material, sexual abuse material, to sue these companies.
3: Three decades ago, lawmakers shielded big tech from legal liability under Section 230 of a hallmark telecom law.
7: Government is going to get out of the way and let parents and individuals control it rather than government doing that job for us.
3: But lofty hopes for the internet are dashed today.
8: When you talk to people, they're scared. They're scared to death of social media. They're scared to death of AI.
3: That's why lawmakers demand changes.
5: It should not have this absolute shield when it is destroying the lives of young people.
3: One lawmaker says free speech safeguards are important for people deciding what users see online, but not the technology behind it.
9: If you just have an algorithm spewing all this information, that the First Amendment doesn't protect an algorithm.
3: Democratic Oregon Senator Ron Wyden co-authored the Section 230 shield.
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6: Online, but not the technology behind it.
7: If you just have an algorithm spewing all this information, that the First Amendment doesn't protect an algorithm.
6: Democratic Oregon Senator Ron Wyden co-authored the Section 230 Shield.
8: These kinds of approaches that involve government censorship could really spoil much of its promise.
6: 30 years later, Wyden is still leery of infringing on free speech.
9: To get rid of 230, you're going to have to roll over me.
6: Now the nonprofit Electronic Frontier Foundation says killing Section 230 would, quote, cement the big tech monopoly and stifle speech. Brett.
10: Chad Pergram live on Capitol Hill. Chad, thank you. Tonight we're learning the man accused of starting the disastrous Palisades fire in Southern California apparently was motivated by another notorious figure. Correspondent Max Gordon tells us who it is tonight from Pacific Palisades.
11: Prosecutors are laying out new evidence against Jonathan Rindernecht, the man accused of starting the deadly Palisades fire. They say in the days before the blaze, Rindernecht ranted about being angry at the world, had become obsessed with fire, and was fixated on the accused UnitedHealthcare CEO killer Luigi Mangione. An Uber driver, Rindernecht would allegedly talk to his passengers about Mangione, and prosecutors say Rindernecht searched online for terms like free Luigi Mangione, as well as let's take down all the billionaires, and Reddit, let's kill all the billionaires.
12: When you think your cause is more important than anything else, and you think your belief in that cause is more important than human life, then you think nothing about setting fires, or you think nothing about shooting a healthcare CEO in the middle of Midtown.
11: And a few months before the Palisades fire, authorities say he generated these images of people running away from a fire using ChatGPT.
12: The digital footprint ahead of time shows the fact that this was a premeditated, planned idea.
11: Rindernecht is accused of starting a fire on January 1st of last year that wasn't fully extinguished by firefighters, burning undetected in root systems. That fire then flared up on January 7th amid fierce Santa Ana winds, burning 6,800 homes and killing 12 people. In an interview with investigators, when asked why someone might commit arson in the Palisades, Rindernecht responded that it would be out of resentment of the rich enjoying their money, as we're basically being enslaved by them, and compared such an act of, quote, desperation to the murder for which Mangione was charged.
13: Rindernecht's trial is set to begin June 8th. He's pleaded not guilty to setting the Palisades fire. His lawyer says he's being used as a scapegoat for the Los Angeles Fire Department's failings. Brett, back to you.
10: Max, thank you. Tonight we continue our series on health and wellness by taking a dive into peptides. Advocates say they're changing the way we think about aging and recovery, but there are still many questions about their safety and legality. Here's correspondent Alexandria Hoff.
14: Peptides are the P in GLP-1s like Ozempic and Wegovy, the chemical foundation that produces insulin and is becoming a flashpoint in modern wellness conversations.
15: We are now influencing direct cellular mechanisms, not through supplementation, but through direct modifications.
14: Peptides are short chains of amino acids that work like internal messengers, signaling the body to do certain things like repair tissue here or burn fat there. Generally, peptides can be sorted into three groups based on testing and regulation. First, the FDA approved. Those peptides are prescribed by doctors to treat chronic conditions like diabetes and obesity. The second is over-the-counter, where naturally derived peptides can be used in cosmetic and supplement formulas. Since they're not considered drugs, FDA

0: Pre-approval isn't required. Then there's the gray market, where increasingly popular synthetic peptides like these are purchased from overseas or through domestic resellers and labeled for research purposes only to get around regulation. In this group, testing on humans is limited.
1: We don't know exactly what they're going to do to your body, and we don't even know if they're real peptides or if they're some type of black market poison that you're injecting into yourself.
0: Health Secretary Robert F. Kennedy Jr. is seeking to reduce Americans' reliance on this gray market. Kennedy is a vocal fan of peptides, stating publicly that he's used them. This summer, the FDA will begin the process to potentially ease restrictions on about a dozen peptides, which could open the door for doctors to prescribe them. Research shows peptides don't hold up well in the digestive system, so pills and creams aren't considered very effective. That's why most peptides are injected. But physicians warn even if the substance is safe, figuring out the correct dose without medical guidance is risky. Brett.
2: All right, Alex, thank you. Look forward to the next one.
3: It is indeed a beautiful day to celebrate America's athletic traditions and champions and physical fitness and all of those things that I work so hard at on a personal basis. I work out so much, like about 1 minute a day max.
2: President Trump reviving the Presidential Physical Fitness Award as part of his push to return an annual physical fitness test to America's schools. He signed a proclamation today while hosting kids at the White House. The award is tied to the Presidential Fitness Test, which was a public school fixture for decades but was phased out under President Obama. President Trump signed an order last summer to reestablish the fitness test, which was created in the 1950s. Up next, the panel on the White House briefing with the president's top diplomat. What's next in Iran? Then we hear from you on making the case for America.
4: Fox News, I'm Tom Graham. President Trump posted on Truth Social this evening the U.S. will pause the movement of ships through the Strait of Hormuz. The president suggesting a final ceasefire agreement with Iran is close. However, earlier today, the administration insisted Tehran does not have the right to target commercial vessels in the busy strait.
5: There is no international law that allows you to say, I'm going to put mines in an international body of water and I'm going to blow up ships that don't listen to us and try to go through.
4: Secretary of State Marco Rubio, a Texas man arraigned in California, accused an attack on an AI company and its CEO.
6: Prosecutors say Daniel Moreno Gama traveled from Texas to California last month, hurling a Molotov cocktail at OpenAI CEO Sam Altman's San Francisco home. Lawyers for the 20-year-old entering a not guilty plea on his behalf to state charges of attempted murder and attempted arson.
4: Fox's Kristen Goodwin, America's listening to Fox News.
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27: On July 27th, 1976, after months of legal wrangling, former Beatle John Lennon finally won residency in the U.S.
28: Well, it's great to be legal again. I'll tell my baby and I'll thank you. And of course, the Immigration Service for finally seeing the light of day, as they say. Good.
29: You want
28: thank
29: to
28: you.
29: That card,
28: yeah, I'd love to. I should have got a different picture.
30: What does it mean to you after 5 years of struggling to become a permanent resident to get that green card?
28: Well, it was a very slow, long struggle, so it's not like, you know, it suddenly ends. I'll come out of it slowly and I realize I can go to visit relatives in Japan, show them the baby, show them in England, you know, save them coming over here. And I can go visit the relatives and come back with safety now with the green card. How do you feel?
30: Overwhelmed.
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3: I call it a skirmish because Iran has no chance. They never did.
5: We're now on to this project of freedom. The goal here is pretty simple. Establish a zone of transit that is protected by a bubble, the United States, both naval and air assets.
31: Well, I think we all want this war to end. The administration, because they haven't had a strategy from the beginning, remains stuck.
32: We're opening up the Straits of Hormuz by force because obviously negotiations couldn't be able to achieve that.
2: Well, quite a moment today when the Secretary of State took to the White House briefing room and really held court for about an hour, answering all kinds of questions, many of them about the Strait of Hormuz.
5: If we live in a world where a rogue state like this Iranian regime is allowed to claim as a new normal control of our international shipping lane, it will not be long before you see that happen in multiple shipping lanes around the world. I can identify for you six or seven vital shipping lanes around the world that some countries can decide, guess what, if Iran was able to do it, we're going to do it too.
2: So let's bring in our panel, America's Newsroom co-anchor Bill Hemmer, Robert Wolf, Fox News contributor, and Martha McCallum, anchor and executive editor of The Story with Martha McCallum. The Story did not really air that much because we took Secretary Rubio all day.
33: Yes, we did.
2: That was quite something, though. I mean, kind of a tour de force for his first run at the White House briefing room.
33: I mean, it's also being kind of a meme, right? He did the DJ thing the other day. It's like he wears all these hats. He steps into this role right after Caroline Leavitt leaves and had her baby, and he does it really pretty seamlessly. He's calling on people sort of, you know, pretending like, hey, I don't really know how this works exactly, so I'm just going to point at you. Bilingual, he spoke Spanish in there. He spoke Italian in there, and he was humorous, but he also, as he always does, got very down to brass tacks of what has to happen here, and I think in a very clear way laid out the fact that this is an international waterway. This is not a situation, you know, you have representatives of Iran saying that there's a new maritime regime now in the strait. This is like absolutely unheard of. The UN, other countries should be as upset about this as we are. And Rubio laid that out very clearly today.
2: Yeah, Robert, what about that? I mean, obviously the strait, it deals with 70-80% of the world's oil for some of these countries. I mean, a lot goes through there. And yet it seems like the U.S. is carrying the water here.
0: Yeah, there's no question that we've been doing all the heavy lifting, but part of it is what people learned during the Ukraine-Russia time. China has stockpiled, Europe has stockpiled, Japan has stockpiled. So everyone has another 100 to 200 days. Next week's meetings, where I know many of you are going in China,

0: Yeah. I think that's going to be the real decision making. Iran's going to listen to what China needs. The other thing I would say is I think everyone's for nuclear nonproliferation. And I thought Secretary Rubio did a good job talking about diplomacy and peace. I think that being said, Iran's looking at the Suez Canal. They have tolling. They're looking at Panama. They have tolling. There may be a diplomatic solution where tolling goes to pay for infrastructure. You open the straits. You go back to a nuclear deal 2.0 with no ballistic missiles. There may be some deal making, and I think the president, you know, should think about the best way to make this deal.
1: Here's the chairman of the Joint Chiefs this morning talking about what the threshold is for getting back into kinetic action.
2: Iran has fired at commercial vessels 9 times and seized 2 container ships. And they've attacked U.S. forces more than 10 times, all below the threshold of restarting a major combat operation.
3: What do they need to do to violate the ceasefire?
4: Well, you'll find out, because I'll let you know. They know what to do, and they know what to do. They know what not to do.
1: But it seems, Bill, that the president's ready to not get there and give these negotiations, whatever they are, some space.
5: I agree with you 1,000%. I thought today was extraordinary, actually, just from all perspectives. The Pentagon briefing in the morning, what happened in the Oval Office in the afternoon, and also Marco Rubio in the briefing room. A couple things here. The blockade is working, probably to a devastating effect, maybe even more so than the U.S. Navy thought or the commander-in-chief thought at the time. The IRGC is in charge in Iran. They're running the show. I thought the Pentagon was telling for a couple things. What you just played from General Kane about the attacks are below the threshold of restarting major combat operations. And just a couple minutes before that, Secretary Hegseth said the U.S. won't need to enter Iranian airspace or waters to continue the blockade. Wow, those are strong statements in my view. I am of the mind of the following. The administration does not want to go back to a shooting war, at least for now. And I think Robert's on to something here. This trip to Beijing in 9 days, we need something from Xi, and Xi needs something from us as well. And if you can reach a level of cooperation, maybe you can find something out of this meeting in China that affects what's happening in the Strait of Hormuz. I'll tell you one other thing. I believe Iran will never be the same country it was again if this regime is still standing. I think a lot of these Arab countries have shown the world how they've already rerouted oil, so they don't need the Strait.
1: Yeah.
5: And they don't need Iran. And that could be crushing for decades to come for the Iranian economy.
1: I mean, and you've got the leadership questions. You had the Iranian president on X saying that he thought it was a tragic mistake to fire at UAE the other day. Mm-hmm. It's the IRGC in his own country. I mean, there's a dichotomy there of leadership, and they're trying to figure it out on the ground. To your point about oil to China through the Strait, you know, it's only 3% to the U.S., 4% to Europe. Asia, 86%, 4.6 million barrels a day. We're going to be in Beijing. I agree with you. There's going to be a lot said about Iran.
6: Yeah, I mean, I think the question for President Xi is, can he convince Iran to stop enriching nuclear warfare weaponry, right? Can he get them off of that plan? I don't think there's a future where this regime and the version of it that we have now agrees to any of this. They are like reptiles. They want to continue to survive and live, and they don't care about their own people. So I think Bill's right that you're seeing a real change on the ground in Iran, but the people are just champing at the bit. They want the version that they heard earlier from the president, which is help is on the way. Mm. And hopefully our intelligence services, as General Keane said to me earlier today, are working this in ways that we don't know at this point in terms of empowering the people of Iran. It's been quiet on that front for a while.
1: Robert, let's turn to domestic politics and the wake of this. Obviously, gas prices affect everybody and they're feeling it. They feel it at home. You see it in the polls. Do Democrats believe that this moment, if it resolves, is still something that is going to be politically beneficial to them come November?
0: Yeah, I think you know, affordability is front and center for everyone. And the best billboard the Democrats have is the gas prices at the pump. They used it against Biden, and it worked. You know, and so you can't run away from that. Grocery prices, whether it's beef or other things. So, yeah, the question is, can the Democrats get a narrative on the economy? You know, I'm going to side with the Republicans. Trump derangement syndrome doesn't work. They need to be for something, not just against something. So I think they have to come up with some real economic ideas of if they actually take the House over,
1: but you buy that the markets and the economy is ready to run should this thing stop.
0: I'm a little more nervous. I actually think the Fed should have eased rates the fourth quarter. I'm nervousness about jobs. I've called it a job session. I do think, you know, AI is running everything. But this AI economy is also nerve-wracking for, you know, middle America and what's going to happen to them. We got situations with farming going on and trucking. So I think we're at this, you know, part inflation, part job problems. So I'm more nervous than I would say what some of your economists have said.
1: Yeah, Bill?
5: Scott Bessent was on our program yesterday morning, and he's bullish. He thinks once we get past the real tough rowing with this Iran situation, that we're going to come out the other side in a very proficient way when it comes to oil. You saw what the UAE did a couple of days ago. They took themselves out of OPEC. They do that for a reason. And the reason they do that is now, as I explained earlier, there is a port on the east side of the UAE that goes right out to the Gulf of Oman. It doesn't deal with Hormuz Strait at all. There's a pipeline that runs into that port, and none of that has to be affected by what's happening with the pirate fleet, as Bessent called them yesterday morning out of Iran.
1: Vice President Vance traveling, went to Iowa, went cast a ballot in Ohio. You think he's going to be making a White House briefing debut sometime soon after that Rubio appearance, Mark?
6: Well, I think he, you know, was hoping for some attention today in the Iowa appearance. I know there was a very packed crowd from what I'm hearing on the ground in Iowa today. You know, this is going to become a gamble for 2028 as to who played it right. You know, Rubio is all in. He's getting a lot of attention, I think, for very good reason for his chops when it comes to foreign policy. Vance is sort of in another category right now. He's focusing on these midterms, focusing on the race at home. We'll see who comes out ahead in 2028.
1: A long way to go.
5: I think Vance will be at that podium for sure.
1: Soon,
5: the
1: right?
5: The question is when.
1: Yeah, right.
5: And that'll be must-see TV.
1: Guys, thanks so much. Appreciate it.
6: Thanks, Brad.
1: Up next, you make the case for America.
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6: The vast majority of the known universe is invisible to us. 95% is made up of dark energy or dark matter. And the 5% we can see is very mysterious. As science advances, it seems to be aligning not with atheism, but the God of the Bible. So says Dr. Michael Gillen, whose new film, The Invisible Everywhere, shows how his passion for science converted him to a man of faith.
7: I was once an

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5: And finally tonight, a special day, the big book announcement from the heart of New York City. 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
6: As a proud Latino and Native American, my case for America is personal. 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No nation is. But America is still the place where history, struggle, sacrifice, faith, family, and freedom come together to create a future bigger than the past. Both my people know hardship. We also know resilience. We know what it means to be overlooked, underestimated, and still rise. That's why I believe in America. Not because she has never fallen short, but because she gives us the right, the voice, and the opportunity to make her

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3: And finally tonight, a special day. The big book announcement from the heart of New York City. We're in Times Square, the crossroads of the world, and we thought this is the perfect place to launch this book, The Case for America, an argument on behalf of the nation. Check it out on the NASDAQ screen, on the MyFi screen over here. It's the perfect spot because The Case for America is about freedom, about resilience, about liberty, and about the American dream. So we asked you to send in videos for your case for America, and dozens of you have on the website, thecaseforamerica.com. So here's a look at a few of the winners.
4: As a proud Latino and Native American, my case for America is personal. This country is not perfect. No nation is. But America is still the place where history, struggle, sacrifice, faith, family, and freedom come together to create a future bigger than the past. Both my people know hardship. We also know resilience. We know what it means to be overlooked, underestimated, and still rise. That's why I believe in America. Not because she has never fallen short, but because she gives us the right, the voice, and the opportunity to make her better. Thank you.
5: Hey, Brett. I'm very hopeful for our United States of America. My husband and I, married 40 years, have two kids who both as adults ended up a lot more liberal than we are. But knowing them makes my heart happy because they are both kind, caring, competent, hardworking individuals. And I know left in their hands and the hands of their friends, our nation's going to be just fine. So there you have it.
6: Hey, Brett, congrats on the new book, and thanks for being my number one news source since 2009 when I was in eighth grade. The Case for America has been and will always be a case for God. We've gotten through worse, and we'll continue to get through this as long as we hold God on our hearts. This country was founded on our love and our faith of the Lord, and I believe that if we continue to hold him in high regards, that we can continue to get through anything.
7: America's best days are still ahead of her because no other country can claim baseball as its favorite pastime. While being at Yankee Stadium on Jackie Robinson's Night is Special, the only thing that comes close to beating it is reading Bret Baier's new book, The Case for America. After 250 years, America is just like my favorite news program. Fair, balanced, and still unafraid.
3: Thank you to Gus and Christine and Zachary. And as Mary Frances said, sending those videos in, you can order my new book, The Case for America, An Argument on Behalf of Our Nations, in stores now. 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And while there, as mentioned, you can record your case. 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Tomorrow on Special Report, why Chuck Schumer's days as Senate Democratic leader may be numbered. 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You can follow me on TikTok, X, and Instagram, at Brett Baier, for exclusive behind-the-scenes content. Thanks for inviting us into your home tonight. That is it for this special report. As Mary Frances said, fair, balanced, and unafraid, the Ingram Angle is now.
8: I'm Gianna Gelosi with your Fox True Crime Minute. New court filings in an Iowa murder case offer a glimpse of the prosecution's evidence in a fatal shooting that shook the real estate industry 15 years ago. 53-year-old Kristen Ramsey was arrested last month for first-degree murder in the April 2011 death of Ashley Auckland. Auckland was working an open house at a model townhouse when she was shot in the face and the chest at close range. Court documents say a woman who was in the neighboring townhome said she heard two loud noises a few seconds apart, then saw Ramsey by the model home's front door before she was seen by her car talking on her phone.

0: Filings show that call was to an employee of the company that owned the development. At the time, Ramsey was a sales manager. After Ramsey drove off erratically, the witness went to the home and found Auckland unresponsive. Two search warrants were executed at Ramsey's home, including one carried out less than a month after the shooting. In both cases, the document says authorities found guns, illegal substances, and posters threatening violence. There's more on the story at foxnews.com or subscribe to the Fox True Crime Podcast. I'm Gianna Gelosi with your Fox True Crime Minute.
1: This is House Call for Health. A study involving more than 130,000 people finds participants who drank 2 to 3 cups of caffeinated coffee every day had a lower risk for developing dementia. Similar results found for those who drank 1 to 2 cups of caffeinated tea. Dr. Dylan Wint, a neurologist at Cleveland Clinic who was not involved with the study, says this suggests it's not the drink itself that offers the benefit, but the caffeine in the drinks. Wint explains caffeine may reduce the accumulation of amyloid beta, a toxic protein found in plaques that are associated with Alzheimer's. He says the chemical effect of caffeine may also be neuroprotective. Health experts note it's a good news story for coffee and tea drinkers, but you still need to eat a healthy diet and regularly exercise to help protect brain health. The study was published in JAMA, the Journal of the American Medical Association. 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
3: Project Freedom on pause. I'm Lisa Lucera, Fox News. President Trump with the announcement on Truth Social as he says he wants to see if Iran will sign a peace agreement.
4: He goes on to explain the move is based on the request of Pakistan and other countries, the tremendous military success that we have had, and the fact that great progress has been made toward a complete and final agreement. Adding the U.S. blockade of the strait would remain in place.
3: Fox's Kristen Goodwin. President Trump set to visit China next week and meet with President Xi, Secretary of State Marco Rubio, on what he'd like to see China say to its ally, Iran.
5: You're the bad guy in this. You guys should not be blowing up ships. You should not be putting mines. You should not be trying to hold hostage the global economy. I hope the Chinese bring, whether it's done privately, but I hope it's done directly, that that's the message they deliver to them.
3: The president was supposed to travel to China earlier this year, but that trip was delayed due to the strikes against Iran. It's primary day in Ohio, where Republican Vivek Ramaswamy has won the nomination for governor and will face a challenge from former health director Dr. Amy Acton. In the Senate, former Senator Sherrod Brown has secured the Democratic nomination. He'll face Senator John Husted. In Indiana, Republican Blake Fletcher, backed by President Trump, defeated State Senator Travis Holdman, while State Senator Greg Good held off a challenge from State Senator Brenda Wilson, who was backed by the president. Police in Edmond, Oklahoma, say an 18-year-old woman has died from injuries sustained in a weekend shooting that began as a fight at a lakeside party. A total of 23 people were shot and had shrapnel wounds. The shooting Sunday night happened at Arcadia Lake, a popular boating, fishing, and swimming spot just north of Oklahoma City. And police in Carrollton, Texas, a Dallas suburb, say a man shot 5 people, killing 2 in back-to-back shootings at a shopping center and an apartment building in a Koreatown neighborhood. America's.
6: Yes, you can. 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
3: Pennsylvania Governor Josh Shapiro's administration is suing an AI company after its chatbot pretended to be a licensed therapist.
8: Pennsylvania's Department of State has filed suit against Character AI. They allege a company chatbot pretended to be a licensed psychiatrist and even provided a fake license number. Governor Shapiro announced the legal action, writing in a statement that investigators discovered this after he announced the formation of a task force.

0: Earlier this year, meant to investigate chatbots posing as professionals. Governor Shapiro is calling for new state laws for AI companies, including age verification rules. The White House is pushing for federal rules for AI. Among several proposed pieces of legislation right now is the GUARD Act, which would require age verification and would ban chatbot use by minors. Jessica Rosenthal, Fox News.
1: The Trump administration appealing a federal judge's denial of its challenge of congestion pricing in New York City.
2: The federal government seeks to reverse U.S. District Judge Louis Lyman's ruling in March, saying the U.S. Department of Transportation could not unilaterally act to end the program. New York City's Metropolitan Transportation Authority put the tolling structure in place to help reduce traffic and pollution in parts of Manhattan. New York Governor Kathy Hochul said congestion pricing brought in more than $500 million in its first year. The federal government filed its case with the 2nd U.S. District Court of Appeals. New York City is the first U.S. municipality to use a congestion pricing fee structure for cars to enter parts of the city. In New York, Gernal Scott, Fox News.
1: President Trump reviving the Presidential Physical Fitness Award as part of the revamped Presidential Fitness Test, which had been a public school fixture for decades but was phased out under President Obama. The earlier exam tested children on exercises, including a one-mile run and sit-ups, though scoring above the 85th percentile received the presidential award. I'm Lee Silvestre. This is Fox News.
3: Good evening, everyone. I'm Laura Ingraham. This is Ingraham Angle from Washington Tonight. As always, thanks for spending some time with us. All right, Marco Rubio needs another job. Like, he needs another Ayatollah.
4: Okay. Hello. Thank you guys for having me today. I'll be filling in for Caroline today, obviously.
3: Maybe the Love Boat, when they used to have Tom Hanks on as a special guest. Well, that was kind of like today. Well, Rubio may know foreign policy, and he certainly knows the name of every foreign minister in every major country, but...
4: There's many damn outlets here. I don't know who you all are, but... I mean, I know who some of you are, but there's no way I can figure out who to call on. I'll go to you next. I can't get
5: right there in the pink... No. You, right there.
4: I need to get a laser pointer. Right, you in the black.
6: You.
4: Yes, ma'am.
6: Thank you, Mr. Secretary.
4: Where are you? No, right there. No, you don't have black. You have blue on. I'm colorblind, but I know blue and black. This is chaos, guys. Go ahead.
7: Welcome to the White House.
3: That was a lot of fun. But with the public increasingly losing patience with the Iran situation and the price of gas that they're paying at the pumps, Rubio understands the stakes here. And he ricocheted from levity to substance. The message from the White House, the war's offensive operation is over.
4: This is a defensive operation. And what that means is very simple. There's no shooting unless we're shot at first. Okay, we're not attacking them. We're not. But if they are attacking us, we'll shoot down drones, we'll shoot down missiles, but it's defensive in nature. This is defensive. So if you hear stories about attacks and launching of firing back and forth, it's not back and forth. We are only responding if attacked first.
3: Oh, he's excellent at what he does. And today it was obvious. The White House sent him out to help with messaging. No offense to anyone else who's been doing it out there, but they needed him out there today. It was smart. And they see the same polling that we see. In response to Democrats and some conservatives railing on the Iran conflict as unnecessary and a costly war, Rubio delivered an answer.
4: Everybody needs to think about it this way. If Iran had a nuclear weapon and they decided to close the straits and make our gas prices like $9 a gallon or $8 a gallon, we wouldn't be able to do anything about it because they have a nuclear weapon. And a nuclear-armed Iran could do whatever the hell they want with the straits, and there's nothing anyone would be able to do about it. And that's one of the many reasons, apart from like the massive loss of life in a nuclear strike, why Iran can never have a nuclear weapon. That's the world none of us want to leave behind. It won't happen under this president's watch, but some future president and future, you know, and the future Americans will have to deal with this. So just one more example of why these guys can never be allowed to have a nuclear weapon.
3: Here to discuss, Nathan Sales, Ambassador at Large and former counterterror coordinator under President Trump. Mr. Ambassador, the president is posting on Truth Social just moments ago that he is now suspending Project Freedom for a short period of time to see whether or not the agreement that they're working on can be finalized and signed. He says they've made significant progress with Iran. We've heard this before. A couple Fridays ago, we thought that things were moving in the right direction. We're going to get the nuclear material out. But this maybe is something new, progress.
7: Maybe. It's hard to know because it's hard to know who we're dealing with in Iran. You have civilian leadership, typically figureheads, not actually the people who call the shots. You have the military, the IRGC. These are the bitter, dead enders.
3: Well, they're talking to someone, Mr. Ambassador. Who the hell are they talking to? Sorry. But
7: they're talking to someone, but yeah. The real question is who's actually calling the shots behind the curtain? The supreme leader normally would be, but he's incapacitated. The IRGC might be making a play to take over more responsibility for making these sorts of decisions. So I think what the president is doing by calling a pause now is giving the Iranians some space to figure it out themselves. Are they serious about talks? And if they're not, we can always resume the operation. If they are, maybe this creates a window of opportunity to actually get to a deal.
3: Why did they send Rubio out today, sir?
7: Because he's so good. You saw for yourself. He's great at substance. He's great at communicating, and I think it's important for the American people to understand what's at stake in this war. This wasn't a war that was cooked up willy-nilly. It's designed to achieve strategic objectives, the most important of which is Iran can never have a nuclear weapon, and more than that, it can't have the capability to enrich uranium to put them on the threshold of becoming a nuclear state.
3: Democrats' line, you heard it all day long again today, is that the administration is in a box here, because the only way to really win this is to extract the nuclear material. And to get the nuclear material out, absent some real movement on the Iranian side, is going to require perhaps boots on the ground, which the president is loath to do because of the risk.
7: That's right. I think the highest risk way to achieve our desired end state is to send a team in. We've got people who know how to do this. They're trained. They're highly capable. But I think the president's play is, before he makes a momentous decision like that, is there a diplomatic off-ramp that gets us 90%, 95% of the way to the finish line at a much lower cost to the United States? Will the Iranians play ball? I don't know.
3: Well, one of the other things that they discussed today at this briefing was Lebanon. Israel has been bombing Lebanon. This has been going on. A lot of my friends in the Christian community are very upset because a lot of innocent Christians have also been killed in this bombing. Now, Hezbollah has burrowed into all aspects of society, but nevertheless, this has been a problem. Rubio said, look, Lebanon could deal with Hezbollah. They've decided, for whatever reason, not to. Where does this stand, and do our interests with Israel diverge here at this war at some point?
7: Right. So let's take a step back. Why is Israel engaged in conflict in Lebanon? It's in Lebanon and it's not with Lebanon. The purpose is to degrade Hezbollah, which is supposed to be north of the Latani River. And
3: but they're taking, are they taking land too while they're doing this? And is that something we should count on?
7: So what we heard from Rubio today is that the Israelis don't have any long-term territorial claims on Lebanese territory.
3: I think
7: that's
3: that?
7: Right. So they say. I don't think Marco Rubio is exaggerating or playing fast and loose with the truth. I do think that Israel is under a microscope right now. Take the fight to Hezbollah, minimize damage to civilians.
3: Do you think this is a turning point right now? I mean, we've been here before. Do you think it was a turning point today?
7: Possibly. I mean, we've seen a lot of turning points, but the enemy always gets a vote. We'll see if they actually seize the opportunity.
3: It's so good to see you in person.
7: In person.
3: It's always on the
7: Thanks,
3: screen.
7: Laura.
3: Good to see you, sir. All right. And Iran's used thousands of drones, as we know, since this war began.
4: Their plan was they were going to build this conventional shield where they would have so many thousands of missiles and drones and rockets that they couldn't be attacked. They would then break out and do whatever they wanted with their nuclear program. They no longer have that conventional shield.
3: Well, the future of warfare is with drones. China dominates the field, and the U.S. is scrambling to catch up. So right now, China controls a 90% of the global drone supply chain. We see this in action with Iran's drones using technology and parts from Beijing, as do other countries all around the world. And China is really, really good at continuously developing new next-generation drone capabilities. The National Security Journal says that China has a new stealth drone with a wingspan rivaling that of a B-2 Spirit bomber. Well, what does the U.S. do now?
8: We now find ourselves in a new era, an era of cheap, disposable battlefield drones. We cannot be left behind. Drone dominance is a billion-dollar program funded by President Trump's big, beautiful bill. Drone dominance will do two things. Drive costs down and capabilities up. We will deliver tens of thousands of small drones to our force in 2026 and hundreds of thousands of them by 2027.
3: Well, that's a lot. That would be great if we could get there. Here to discuss, Morgan Wright, former State Department anti-terror advisor. It's good to see you, Morgan. There's an entire dissection of this done in the Wall Street Journal.
9: Right.
3: About why it is... why China got to this point where 90% of the drone market in the world Trump sees that that can't stand. What are the possibilities? And start first with the pitfalls.
9: So I was just actually, before we got on here, I was on the phone with Charles Werner. He's the executive director of Drone Responders. I spoke at the First Responder Drone Conference a couple months ago. The pitfalls are we lag behind. We allow China to control the battlefield. A lot of these things are being battle tested now in Ukraine. Russia's using a lot of what they call the FPV, first person view of the drones. They control the supply chain. They control the materials. And you know what they have in the U.S.? They have a stranglehold on the law enforcement, the public safety market. Why? Because DJI can create drones that are one-fourth the cost of what we're able
3: DJI,
9: to do.
3: DJI, for people who don't know, again, this was in the Wall Street Journal article. Yep. DJI is the largest drone manufacturer in the world, and it's the biggest Chinese company.
9: And law enforcement, and it's they are the biggest supplier to law enforcement in the United States.
3: So we use Chinese drone technology.
9: Yes, we do, for first responder, for crime scene, for counterterrorism, for surveillance, all of those things.
3: So when you dominate a market, as they do, they can produce an overcapacity and undercut other manufacturers. So this is where U.S. subsidies are necessary for our national security, and they have to be significant subsidies. We're giving like $1.5 billion for a drone program.
9: And
3: is that enough?
9: No, it's not enough. But I'll tell you what has to happen. They have to get rid of a lot of these regulations that are hampering things. They've got to get a lot of this requires approval. So you can't use Chinese stuff starting in 2027, the FCC rules. But you can use drones that are made in other countries as long as a certain amount of stuff is made in the U.S. But if you really want to increase stuff, we've got the lithium deposit that was just created.
3: Appalachia. We got a new deposit in Appalachia. China dominates in lithium right
9: 300
3: now.
9: Years worth of supply right there. But you know what you need to do? You got to turn people like Elon Musk loose to say, how do we get that out of there and convert it into batteries? We've got a huge supply chain deficit we have to do. We have to start reshoring a lot of the stuff. Rare earth minerals, which is one of the key things President Trump has been talking about, that's key to this industry. And if we don't control it, that China subsidizes things into public transportation.
3: They do everything.
9: They
3: subsidize everything, Morgan. I mean, automobiles, they want to destroy our automobile
9: industry
3: in the United States.
9: Optic cables? Undersea cables.
3: Well, I mean, this is do or die. Yep. We have got to recapture, well, not recapture, but take this market away from them. But it requires global competition, meaning we have to be able to compete in the global marketplace. This is where tariffs and smart policy comes in. Morgan, thank you for making something complicated easier to understand. And coming up, new charges for Cole Allen plus bias.
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16: I'm Gianna Gelosi with your Fox True Crime Minute. The woman dubbed the Ketamine Queen was sentenced to 15 years in prison for providing the drug that killed actor Matthew Perry. Jasveen Sanga pleaded guilty last year to one count of maintaining a drug-involved premises, three counts of distribution of ketamine, and one count of distribution that resulted in death or serious bodily injury. 42-year-old admitted in a plea agreement to working with another dealer to supply the Friends actor with dozens of vials of ketamine, including the dose that led to his fatal overdose in October of 2023 at the age of 54. Prosecutors say Sanga ran a high-volume drug trafficking business out of her North Hollywood home, where she stored, packaged, and distributed drugs, including ketamine and methamphetamine, since at least 2019. Another man died hours after she sold directly to him in 2019. Sanga is one of five defendants charged in Perry's death to plead guilty, the third to be sentenced. She was facing a maximum sentence of 65 years in prison. There's more on the story at foxnews.com or subscribe to the Fox Fox True Crime podcast. I'm Gianna Gelosi with your Fox True Crime Minute.
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18: 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After a short time, had to pronounce the victim.

0: did.
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3: 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That's the count charging him with a

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5: Across country with guns, knives, waiting. Obviously, he wanted to kill the president, the entire cabinet, but we should be worried about his feelings. And it's not the first time Farquhar clashed with prosecutors or showed sympathy to defendants. In September, he apologized to Edward Dana, a man charged with threatening to kill Trump while in police custody on vandalism charges. The case was eventually dismissed, but the apology still stood. Farquhar was appointed as a U.S. magistrate judge in September 2020. Picked by a panel of 15 judges, 11 appointed by Democrat presidents. Here with analysis is Brett Coleman, former U.S. attorney for Utah, executive director of Right on Crime. Now, Brett, look, I don't think prisoners should be mistreated. I'm not for that. I didn't like it when the January 6th people were put in solitary confinement, but I don't remember any of these do-gooder judges being upset by that. There were, you know, few people out there like Julie Kelly and others who were raising a ruckus about it, but not a lot of jurists were at the time. But apparently, this guy gets different treatment.
6: Laura, it's so strange because look, as you and I both know, a magistrate judge, any orangutan in the zoo could actually do this job. It has very little substance. You're pushing paper. You're just trying to help the calendars of the regular sitting district judges. And what do we have? We have somebody that has to inject himself into the politics of the day. And in a way that is offensive to many people on the left and the right, anybody that tries to kill the president, and you're apologizing for what is standard operating procedure, that 5-point, you know, custody that they do with the cuffs and the ankles, those are all standard procedure. It's to ensure the safety of those that are escorting him and his safety. So he's apologizing for being treated like every other criminal.
5: Well, and obviously there's a concern given the fact that he indicated that he didn't think he was going to survive the shooting, that he could also be a suicide risk, correct?
6: Oh, absolutely. He's a suicide risk. Anybody that chooses that, that's why you see that the assassination of Charlie Kirk, you see that defendant is also on suicide watch and is also in restraints when being escorted to and from. This judge is a judge that is far from holding prosecutors accountable when it's the January 6th prosecutions, but he's all about it when it's the Trump DOJ that's bringing a case against an individual that tried to assassinate a sitting president.
5: Now, in 2023, Judge Farquhar ordered the release of the man who attacked the Minnesota Democratic Congresswoman Angie Craig in her apartment complex. Allegedly, this guy punched Craig in the chin, grabbed her by the shoulder and collarbone. The congresswoman only escaped the attack after tossing her hot coffee at him. Farquhar originally wanted him to be, you know, in a some type of medical facility. He was eventually sentenced to 27 months in prison. I mean, there seems to be a pattern here, and perhaps it's not political, it's just pro-defendant.
6: Well, there is a pattern, and it's you look at the prosecutors who have refused to prosecute certain crimes and announced that they're not going to prosecute them, and we see those crimes increase. The same prosecutors, the same judges are also now coddling defendants, and these are defendants that are accused of violent crime. That's something that can't happen in this country if we care about victims.
5: Brett, thank you so much. And the spotlight is still on the Secret Service, and a number of questions remain, including this one. How did Cole Allen get that close to the president of the United States? This wasn't the first attempt on the president.

0: president's life. It was the third, as we know, and we've heard about communication failures, coordination gaps, missed warning signs, but it's still raising concerns about what actually went wrong. Secret Service is supposed to be the best of the best. This is the third breach in 2 years. President Trump was quick, however, to defend the Secret Service last week.
1: I know a lot of those people in Secret Service, and they were good and they were forceful. There's always room for improvement, right? And he got into the building. When you have 1,000 rooms sitting on top of a ballroom, and you have the elevators coming down right near the entrance, it's a pretty tough situation.
0: Hey, to react, Dan Bongino, Fox News contributor, former deputy FBI director. Dan, we always say this, preface it, we love those who serve to protect this president. It's not an easy job, very tough job. But sure. The way you saw that magnetometer come down and other Metropolitan Police or TSA agents leaning against the wall there, what struck you?
2: Yeah, I think you're going to see a lot of changes from Director Curran on that front. I think the worst part about the magnetometer, I believe there are two units there, the one coming down is not the taking down of the magnetometer. You can shut the checkpoint down if you need to. It's that two of the agents and officers at that scene were distracted by taking the magnetometer down. I think that's the larger problem. When you look at the reaction of the Secret Service in total, the inner perimeter, you have an inner middle and outer perimeter in these security sites, just about at every site, right? If you go look and you see the B-roll on it, you'll see the CAT team responds around, the counter-assault team, the SWAT team, and the black BDUs responds around President Trump, and the close shift to him, the Presidential Protection Division guys, the PPD guys, the shift, evac him out pretty quick. So the inner perimeter, I don't really have any concerns with. I think the Secret Service is going to do a really, really thorough after-action report in the middle perimeter. I think you're going to see a lot of changes. One of the things I'd like to see is a dramatic expansion of the counter-assault team, our SWAT guys. The time to play nice and, you know, look nice in the suits is over. Let's get a pipeline from the special forces. You have, Laura, you have a 35-year-old Green Berets who've got 20 good years of service in them. You know, they might not want to stay in the military the whole time. The government could use you. Pipeline them right to the counter-assault team, double, triple the size of it, get them at the middle perimeter. Because one last point, what worries me, it's not the first guy going through charges the checkpoint like that. Right. It's the second, third, and possibly 10th guy after that. You get a counter-assault team there, you got a real force to hit back.
0: Yeah. Just the kind of casual nature of that whole breakdown, it just seemed very odd to me. A question that just regular folks still have, why did Vance get moved off the stage, the dais, before the president did? Is there a reason for that?
2: No, I don't think there was any particular reason. I think Vance is just younger, and he's just, you know, the president's a big guy, Laura. You've been around him. He's well over 6 feet. He's got, you know, when he comes in to shake your hand, he moves you. You have to, like, brace for impact like an offensive lineman. He's a big guy. I just think that Vance is just younger, was closer to that side. But they don't typically take if there's multiple protectees at the same site, they won't typically take them out the same way for obvious reasons. If there were a secondary attack at that point, then you could hit both protectees. So it's nothing particularly unusual about how they did it. I just think, you know, the vice president was closer to the side of the stage and they just got him out there quicker. I didn't really see any issue with that.
0: Yeah, they moved him off first. Trump, it was a matter of seconds, but it was just, you're used to seeing the president moved off really quickly. But then one of the former agents said, well, they thought he was most secure where he was because of where the agents, they didn't know what was going on the other part of the perimeter. He was safe exactly where he was. Dan, the president is so loyal to his Secret Service agents, obviously, because they put their life on the line for him every day. Do you think, knowing him as you do, that he, behind the scenes, is asking for a real deep dive here to ensure that when he's out in the midterms campaigning, that this is as buttoned down as possible?
2: Yeah, I mean, I worked for him, and this is the no screwing around president. I mean, he just doesn't accept second best. And Laura, I want you in the audience to keep in mind, There's no precedent for the threat level around this president. If you imagine the threat as a footprint, we're talking like a Bigfoot-sized foot here. There's never been anything like this in Secret Service history. If there's 1 to 100 threat level, like this guy's 99, and I only say 99 because something else, God forbid, could happen. I mean, there's nothing like this. So he understands that. The Secret Service understands it. And I think I hate the term, reimagining and all this other flowery euphemistic crap. But I think it's really time to kind of reimagine the threat footprint around the office of the presidency, because this guy broke the mold and he doesn't accept second best. I'm sure he's asking for answers.
0: All right, Dan, always great to see you. Thank you, my friend. Good to see you. And coming up, you focus on the gubernatorial race in California. Wait till we tell you who's running for California.
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7: The final shuttle flew its final flight in July of 2011.
8: The space shuttle pulls into port for the last time. Its voyage at an end.
7: But there would be no immediate new NASA ship. The plan was to use privately operated craft to reach the space station. And while the U.S. would wait for commercial crew, it would buy seats from Russia on Soyuz spacecrafts. Elon Musk's SpaceX would finally be ready.
9: SpaceX Dragon, we're go for launch. Let's light this candle.
7: Flying its first NASA test crew in May of 2020, but second provider Boeing would have nothing but trouble with its Starliner capsule, forcing its test crew to stay months extra in space. But when President Trump authorized the Artemis program to return to the moon, he directed NASA to use whatever we had to get there, and that meant the long-postponed NASA-owned Orion and whatever private industry could build. With Fox on Tech, I'm Eben Brown, Fox News.
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2: State Senate, too. Meet Maybe Pudlow, who goes by Maybe a Girl.
3: California has never had a trans or non-binary legislator, and that is far past time to change. I'm fighting to make California affordable, safe, and inclusive for all.
2: The only thing missing is the striped circus tent. She, her, they, them is eloquent, though.
3: ICE needs to get the f*** out of California. Let's keep fascism out of California together.
2: Nice tats. Now, remember, this is what Tom Steyer and Javier Becerra want you to think is normal. Here to weigh in is Molly Hemingway, the Federalist editor and Fox News contributor. Molly, I want you to give you an idea of who this individual, now the name is Maybe, looks up to as a role model. Watch.
4: You're running on a progressive platform. 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
5: Myself.
2: This kind of captures it all, doesn't it?
6: He certainly has confidence, but California has this problem of having so many legislators who actually sound just like this drag queen. You have Scott Wiener, who's running to replace Nancy
2: Pelosi.
6: Isn't
2: that Anthony Wiener's brother?
6: Who's so radical, yeah, and who has done so much damage. He's actually done a lot in the attempt to trans children. And this type of governance is ruining California, and it doesn't seem that the Democratic Party is in any way able to stop
2: it. You're very diplomatic tonight, Molly. This is nuts, okay? We talk about this like in these terms, like there's just like normal, there's just a comment. This is insane. This is certifiably insane. And this is a state with an economy bigger than most countries on planet Earth.
6: This is what happens with one party rule. It's a contest to see who can outfringe each other, which probably means that Maybe we'll have a good chance of winning because people are looking. They haven't had to pay the price of their bad policies.
2: Yeah, I was joking about Scott Anthony. Nice beat on that. Now to Wisconsin, where Kirk Bangstad, owner of the Minocqua Brewery, is running for governor of Wisconsin. Earlier this year, Bangstad promised free beer all day long on the day of the president's death. He's doubling down on those remarks after the latest assassination attempt against President Trump. The company writing on Facebook, "We almost got hashtag free beer day. Either a brother or sister in the resistance needs to work on their marksmanship or he faked another assassination. We stand at the ready to pour beer, free beer, the day it happens." He's also offering it for Rudy Giuliani's death.
6: So, Laura, this is a major problem. It's not just that there are people like this out there or that there are all these people who have attempted or have succeeded in assassinating major conservative figures. It's that you're not hearing anything from the leadership of the left other than complete and full-throated support for this. I mean, you could think of Barack Obama after that attempted assassination at the White House Correspondents' Dinner. He lied and said, "We don't know what the motivation of this alleged attempted assassin is." We did know. He put it in a letter to his family members. Or you have Chuck Schumer going to the steps of the Supreme Court and threatening violence against Brett Kavanaugh and Neil Gorsuch. There's too much embrace and support of this, and you're not seeing anybody speak out against it.
2: It's the assassination culture being embraced either tacitly or explicitly.
6: And it doesn't seem like anything will stop it. So, major problem.
2: Molly, great to see you, as always. And coming up, elites pretending to hate elites at the Met Gala. Analysis next.
7: Fox News, I'm Tom Rigotti. President Trump is indicating negotiations to end the war with Iran are getting more serious. Fox's Kristen Goodwin explains.
8: The president taking to Truth Social to say Project Freedom will be paused for a short period of time to see whether or not an agreement to end the war with Iran can be finalized and signed.
7: Project Freedom is an effort to guide ships through the Strait of Hormuz. Tennessee state legislature is holding a special session to redraw its congressional districts in favor of Republicans.
9: Tennessee Governor Bill Lee is targeting the state's lone Democrat.

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17: This is House Call for Health. A study involving more than 130,000 people finds participants who drank 2 to 3 cups of caffeinated coffee every day had a lower risk for developing dementia. Similar results found for those who drank 1 to 2 cups of caffeinated tea. Dr. Dylan Wint, a neurologist at Cleveland Clinic who was not involved with the study, says this suggests it's not the drink itself that offers the benefit, but the caffeine in the drinks. Wint explains caffeine may reduce the accumulation of amyloid beta, a toxic protein found in plaques that are associated with Alzheimer's. He says the chemical effect of caffeine may also be neuroprotective. Health experts note it's a good news story for coffee and tea drinkers, but you still need to eat a healthy diet and regularly exercise to help protect brain health. The study was published in JAMA, the Journal of the American Medical Association. 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
4: 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Mike Tyson.
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4: That's the sound of a tree in Tennessee's Great Smoky Mountains, releasing volatile organic compounds, which is just a fancy way of saying it's creating fog. 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
5: Nine years ago, the Queen of Mean announced that President Trump was banned from the Met Gala.
6: Who would you never invite back to the Met Gala?
7: Donald Trump.
5: Oh! She's an unrepentant leftist, good friend of Michelle and Barack's, of course, but I wonder how he's able to cope with this monumental loss. Of course, it wasn't always this way. Back in 2012, Anna Wintour was perfectly fine having Donald Trump and Melania attend the Met Gala. They were celebrities, beautiful, and I guess they were just presumed to be liberal. But once he ran as a conservative and he won, Trump became a pariah, persona non grata, an unrepentant political bias from the inclusivity gang. They hate, you know, walls at our southern border, but they wall off their entire industry to designers and celebrities who don't follow along in a left-wing trance. The gala is the big annual fundraiser for the Metropolitan Museum of Art, so that's cool, but it's the brainchild of Ms. Wintour, who runs it with an iron fist. Maybe it was once cool to see real celebrities with real talent show up and look beautiful and grand, but now it's become kind of a spoof of itself. Attendee Sarah Paulson wore a leather blinded by money dollar bill mask. Her designer called it the 1% and noted that the collection was a reflection of the greed and corruption that comes with extreme power. That's ironic since Paulson's worth an estimated $12 million herself and only the rich and powerful are invited to the gala. Certainly could afford it. Tickets this year were $100,000 a pop, $350,000 for a table of 10. What a bargain. You know the act didn't land when even Cosmo goes after you, writing, LOL, calling out the rich while partying with the rich and actually being rich? Of course, 99% of the time, liberals circle the wagons for each other, which is what the ladies of The View did today.
8: Terrible things are happening in country, and wonderful things are happening at the same time. I'm not mad at anybody who gets an opportunity to go and show their behind off and have a good night.
9: I have no truck with those people who dressed up. I think it's great to have that.
5: But they do have a problem with the gala sponsor. Amazon founder Jeff Bezos was the left's new boogeyman.
8: That's the question for you.
9: I'm sick of him. I think it's kind of tacky to be celebrating with all your wealth and all that while this is happening in this country. He's tacky, Bezos.
10: I mean, fine. I love Amazon. Pay your taxes, Bezos. Pay your taxes.
5: Do they even realize how stupid they sound? Like, pay your taxes? Frankly, the bottles of urine that left-wingers planted at the event to protest Bezos made more sense than Joy's ranting. In fact, the only real significance of the Met Gala circus is that it illustrates groupthink masquerading as individuality. Maybe it's nicer to describe it as kind of an exercise, though, I think kind of an inadvertent comedy. For instance, why was Bad Bunny wearing a prosthetic to look like an old man?
11: How do you do this? How do you just keep upping it every single year?
12: I

0: I don't know. Is getting part of my life. Always try to do something different, and this day of the mat is a perfect day to you explore and be creative and express yourself in a different way.
1: Should have bought a vowel there. It's the fashion world's Mardi Gras. It's a parade of silliness and some bare chests. Madonna's ship finally came in. Unfortunately, it landed on her head. Katy Perry was dressed as either a fencer, a beekeeper, or an extreme germaphobe. Heidi Klum, a global supermodel, went from statuesque to just plain being a statue. And then there was poor Rachel Zegler, who starred in Disney's $120 million disaster of a woke Snow White. What was going on with her jaw? Nobody knows. She kept jutting it out. People noticed. Someone named Connor Story looked like he raided his sister's closet, rocking the halter top, though. Wow, nice. Naturally, Vogue chose him as one of the best dressed. But to be fair, there were plenty of costume artists on display. The artistry was undeniable, and some actually had a lot of class. Nicole Kidman, the Lady in Red, spectacular. Chase Infinity, thousands of sequins and a spectacular spray of color, loved it. Frankly, my favorite moment, though, of the evening came when hip-hop mogul Jay-Z had a word with his daughter, Blue Ivy. He told her to lose the sunglasses. She refused. Typical teen. Finally, a real moment untainted by politics that a publicist could not gloss over. Joining us now, Laura Trump, host of My View, which airs on Saturdays at 9 p.m. Laura, such a cultural extravaganza. I'm sure your father-in-law sat home last night. He was crushed that Anna had banned him for sure now, for sure, for life.
2: Yeah, he can barely function, I'm sure. This is very devastating to the president. You know, honestly, Laura, at one time, the Met Gala was a very elegant and kind of regal in some ways affair. This sort of thing it's kind of devolved into a bit of a freak show. And, you know, you think about who these people are. This is likely the biggest group of hypocrites you're ever going to see. All these people want to seem to do is preach to us, show us how morally superior they are. Meanwhile, all these people, these are a lot of folks from Hollywood. People are not very interested in going to see their movies. People are not very interested in, you know, following a lot of celebrities like we used to, because they just don't land. When this is the way you present yourself, I just don't think the average American has any way whatsoever to relate to you. So I don't think the president has lost any sleep over it. I can promise you nobody in our family is very concerned. And I'm sure we all got invited. They just got lost in the mail. That must have been what happened.
1: Yeah, Laura, Nicki Minaj, she's typically at the gala, but she wasn't there last night. Ebony Magazine reported that her politically charged commentary over the past year is the reason she didn't make this year's guest list. So we reached out to her, told us she never planned on attending. But look, if you get close to President Trump and you're a celebrity or a fashionista, you're not going to the Met Gala. That's a badge of honor.
2: No, it is absolutely a badge of honor. And quite frankly, I think a lot of these people, instead of, you know, trying to shame any of us who have conservative views, who love this country and are proud to say it and support the president, they might be better off, Laura, if they actually focused on making movies and shows that we wanted to see these days. You know, things that actually allowed you to escape from reality instead of shoving their political viewpoints down our throats, which is what all of these people tend to do. And they also may want to remember, when you're excluding half the country, half of us are also ticket buyers to movies. As very famously Michael Jordan once said, Republicans buy sneakers too. A very smart man. You can't dump on half of us, alienate half of us, and then think that we want to support you or any of your ventures.
1: So, Laura, what was your
2: again,
1: what was your
2: none
1: favorite?
2: Of us are losing sleep over it.
1: What was your favorite outfit, though? Did you see one? I mean, for real, was there something that you liked?
2: Well, I did. I actually thought Nicole Kidman looked beautiful. I thought that there were some nicer ones. Some of these things, the dress that I think one of the Jenner girls had on that looked like it was literally her being derobed with some very prominent female body parts showing, I thought was a little less than classy, we'll say that.
1: Mm. Well, it was like a shield with a mold and certain parts were very prominently displayed. But, I mean, all I know is that they had to cinch themselves with like to the 19-inch waist. You know, that was Kardashian. Like a tiny little waist like that. That is painful.
2: That's for beauty.
1: Laura, great to see you. Thank you so much. And coming up, the push-ups. Yeah, the YMCA. Trump is getting kids moving again. He promised he would.
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1: 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Two, when it's time, just say, "Play Hot Mics on TuneIn." 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
4: 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This is Poll Paris with Fox News Director of Polling, Dana Blandon.
5: In an election year, many people ask which polls I trust. 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You should easily be able to find that information. If you can't, don't trust the results. That's how important transparency is. Transparency applies to things like the dates the survey was conducted, how many people were interviewed, the margin of error, what questions were asked, and who sponsored the research. Is it nonpartisan? All those things matter. Even then, not all polls are equal. Finally, avoid opt-in or self-select online poll. 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
6: 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He's going to face off with the state's COVID-era health director,

0: really don't understand what's happening around the world today. What we've got to do is make these kids realize that freedom and exercise and education, start reading some books.
1: As the South African would say, appreciate your country. How cool was it to be with him?
2: I mean, just
1: legend.
2: He's arguably the best golfer to ever walk this planet. So
1: wait a second. I'm buddies with Jack Nicklaus. I love Gary Player, but he's not Jack Nicklaus.
2: Okay, well, he's up there as well, arguably. So as a novice golfer myself, I tried to take as many pointers as I possibly could from him.
1: But how many pull-ups can you do at your height? I'm just curious. Mm-hmm. It's pretty hard to do.
2: I mean, I feel like I'm kind of at a disadvantage from having long arms and weighing a lot. But I think I got 12 today.
1: That's pretty good. All right,
2: a couple sets.
1: I got my physical fitness award. But does this mean I have to do the push-ups and the pull-ups in the studio? Oh, okay. Was this really signed, or is that the auto pen? Do you know?
2: No, we
1: don't. It was a cool event. The kids are going to be better off for this. Noah, thank you for coming by. It's great to see you. That's it for us tonight. Make sure to...
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7: I'm Gianna Gelosi with your Fox True Crime Minute. A 33-year-old Washington State woman who journaled about killing her father before she fatally shot him was sentenced to 28 years in prison. Alyssa Bradburn was sentenced April 2nd in Spokane County after a jury found her guilty of first-degree murder in the 2024 killing of her father, Timothy Bradburn. Prosecutors say Bradburn showed little emotion during the trial, sitting stoically and at times smiling. During her testimony, she said she enjoyed the trial process but believed she deserved punishment and would accept her sentence. Bradburn called 911 June 25th, 2024, and reported that she had shot her father as he returned home from a trip to Hawaii, and she'd wait for police outside the home. Bradburn admitted she began planning to kill her father weeks in advance, practicing with the firearm inside the home and getting help loading it at a gun range. At first, Bradburn alleged her father was abusive, but withdrew those claims later. Bradburn's defense attorney argued she was mentally ill. There's more on the story at foxnews.com or Gianna Gelosi with your Fox True Crime Minute.
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8: Pumping the brakes on Project Freedom. I'm Lisa Lacera, Fox News. President Trump announcing on Truth Social he's putting a hold on the plan to guide ships through the Strait of Hormuz to see if Iran will sign off on a deal. When U.S. Ambassador Mike Wall says the president flipped the script on Iran.
9: With Project Freedom, we were breaking the blockade. And lo and behold, you've seen Iran now truly desperate for a deal.
8: On Fox's Hannity, Wall says Iran is out of options and can't pay their military or their government. Primaries tonight in Ohio and Indiana. Republican Vivek Ramaswamy has won the nomination for governor.

0: will face a challenge from former health director Dr. Amy Acton. In the Senate, former Senator Sherrod Brown has secured the Democratic nomination. He'll face Senator John Houston. In Indiana, a majority of Republican state senators whose opponents were endorsed by President Trump lost. Tennessee's state legislature holding a special session to redraw its congressional districts in favor of Republicans.
1: Tennessee Governor Bill Lee is targeting the state's lone Democratic seat in Memphis, a majority black city. Democrats pushed back, including Senator London Lamar. This move could hand Republicans a clean sweep, shifting the delegation 9-0.
0: Fox's Dana Marie McNichol. This afternoon, Vice President J.D. Vance in Des Moines, Iowa, blasting Democrats for not supporting President Trump's immigration policies.
2: We saw every single congressional Democrat sit on their hands.
0: Vance was there in support of Congressman Zach Nunn, who faces a competitive race to keep his Des Moines area seat in the November midterms. Police in Edmond, Oklahoma say an 18-year-old woman has died from injuries sustained in a weekend shooting that started after a fight at a party Sunday night. In all, 23 people were hurt. 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

0: The NBA playoffs are underway, and now you can trade every game on Kalshi. 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
1: Keep his Des Moines area seat in the November midterms. Police in Edmond, Oklahoma say an 18-year-old woman has died from injuries sustained in a weekend shooting that started after a fight at a party Sunday night. In all, 23 people were hurt. 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
1: A child is dead after being struck by an Amazon delivery vehicle in Kansas City.
5: Police in Kansas City say an Amazon driver in a marked van had just dropped off a package Monday night, proceeding to the next stop, when a child under the age of 5 who was playing in a grassy area near a public park entered the roadway, was struck, and later died. We're told the Amazon driver initially stopped but left before officers arrived, denying any involvement. Kansas City police via a statement saying the investigation is ongoing. Jeff Manasso, Fox News.
1: Job openings were essentially unchanged at 6.9 million in March. The job openings and labor turnover survey showed layoffs rose, but hiring improved and more people quit their jobs, a sign of confidence in the economy. Job openings have come down more or less steadily since peaking at a record 12.3 million in March 2022 as the U.S. economy bounded back from COVID lockdowns. There's a salty snack recall.
6: Some potato chips sold around the country are being recalled for salmonella concerns. The voluntary recall by Utz Quality Foods for chips including Zapp's and Dirty Brands coming after the company was notified that one of the ingredients added to the chips, dry milk powder, may have been infected with salmonella. The recall spans several sizes and varieties. Utz has not gotten any complaints of illness, and batches of the chips have tested negative for salmonella, but the company says it's acting out of an abundance of caution. Salmonella infections are especially dangerous for those with weakened immune systems. Symptoms include fever, diarrhea, nausea, vomiting, and abdominal pain.
1: Fox's Lillian Wu. Wall Street stocks rallied after oil prices eased. The Dow gained 356, the Nasdaq plus 258, closing at an all-time high. The S&P added 58, reaching another all-time high. I'm Lee Silicera. This is Fox News.
7: Persian pirates are going poof.
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0: As a direct gift from the United States to the world, we have established a powerful red, white, and blue dome over the strait. American destroyers are on station, supported by hundreds of fighter jets, helicopters, drones, and surveillance aircraft, providing 24/7 overwatch for peaceful commercial vessels. Except Iran's, of course.
1: Iran had been holding the strait hostage, no longer. This is now a hostage rescue mission.
2: These innocent sailors and commercial crew members have been stranded out at sea because Iran is conducting something that's not just criminal. It's criminal for sure, but it's desperate and destructive, this blockade of the Straits of Hormuz. You start running out of food, you start running out of potable water, essential supplies, and they're at the mercy of this piracy. What it is, it's piracy.
1: 22,000 mariners have been trapped in the Gulf on 1,500 ships for 2 months, and we're coming to save them. Yesterday, we busted into the Pirate's Cove. Our two guided missile destroyers, the USS Truxtun and the USS Mason, sailed right through the strait without a scratch. And two American cargo ships squirted right out. Now, hundreds of ships from around the world are lining up and ready to bust loose. The Pentagon promises safe passage for all ships except for Iran's. We're watching from high in the sky.
3: CENTCOM has established an enhanced security area on the southern side of the strait that is now protected by U.S. land, naval, and air assets to help defeat further Iranian aggression against commercial shipping. More than 100 fighters, attack aircraft, and other manned and unmanned aircraft, synchronized by the 82nd Airborne Division, are in the air 24 hours a day, providing defensive overwatch for the enhanced security area.
1: Seahawk choppers and Apache helicopters are providing close air cover, locking in on any targets. F-16 Falcons, too. Sitting outside the strait, one of our finest carriers, the USS Bush, hosting 60 aircraft on deck and pulling double duty, also enforcing the embargo. Every vessel's free to sail in and out except those coming to and from Iran. The total number of ships blocked in by the quarantine? We're now at 51. Here's a sailor aboard the USS Murphy delivering a warning. There's nothing the Persians can do to stop it.
4: They've got 3-4 guys. They got a little machine gun in front. They're shooting at one of our ships that's meant for it. It bounces, they don't even know they're being shot at. And then they take it out with an Apache helicopter in about 2 seconds. They go, Apache, Apache ship, northwest, 10 degrees, turns around, boom. I don't like that, you know? You lose people. All these people, it's so unnecessary.
1: The president says the Iranian Navy's been reduced to a hollowed-out band of pea shooters just riding on a bunch of rusted-out Boston whalers. Remember the report about the Iranians strapping mines to dolphins? Well, the War Department, they got a kick out of that one.
5: Can you kind of clarify these reports of kamikaze dolphins that we've heard about?
3: I haven't heard the kamikaze dolphin thing. It's like sharks with laser beams, right?
0: And I can't confirm or deny whether we have kamikaze dolphins, but I can confirm they don't.
1: We're only going to fire when fired upon. This is purely defensive operation, guaranteeing free navigation in international waters. We're not even operating in Iranian water or airspace.
2: This is not an offensive operation. This is a defensive operation. And what that means is very simple. There's no shooting unless we're shot at first. I know a number of those fast boats have now been targeted and will continue to be if they pose a threat to our forces. We'll shoot down drones, we'll shoot down missiles, but it's defensive in nature. This is defensive.
1: The Trump administration's being very clear. Epic Fury and Project Freedom are two separate and distinct missions. Have the Iranians dispatched a half dozen pirates from the Mosquito fleet with small arms fire trying to harass our Navy? Yeah. Have they fired off a few drones and missiles at our ally? Yeah, but they didn't hit a thing. They can't. The Pentagon says it didn't even qualify as a ceasefire violation because it was so minuscule and ineffective. Raisin Cane says it was probably just a bunch of low-level kinetics and the Iranians are just grasping at straws.
6: They've fired at U.S. ships several times in the last 24 hours. What do they need to do to violate the ceasefire?
4: Well, you'll find out, because I'll let you know. They know what to do, and they know what to do. And they know what not to do, more importantly.
1: The Iranian response to the U.S. blockading the strait has been so weak that we're not even really taking it seriously. In fact, Hegseth suggested it came from rogue lieutenants cut off from command and control. And Iranian negotiators were furious because it exposes their weakness. A former Navy SEAL told Primetime last night that the Iranians with AK-47s on fast boats didn't even want to leave port. It's a suicide mission, but their commander sent them to die by Apache gunfire. Rubio says they should all be fitted for straitjackets.
2: The time's come for Iran to make a sensible choice. And it's not easy for them to do that, obviously, because they have a fracture in their own leadership system. And apart from that, I mean, the top people in that government are, to say the least, they're insane in the brain.
1: It takes a special type of beast to die in a bunker. These freaks haven't had a breath of fresh air in 8 weeks. Their so-called supreme leader's gay, has one leg, no lips, and a team of Persian surgeons are stockpiling anesthesia because they're about to give him a facelift. They haven't been paid in two Fridays, and a block of cheese costs 9 million reals.
7: Iran is seeing 50% inflation. They've moved money from their sovereign
4: wealth. Their economy is crashing.
7: Would you allow their financial system then to fail?
4: Well, I guess so, because we're making it fail, right?
7: Is that what it takes?
4: I hope it fails.
7: Is that what it takes?
4: You know why? Because I want to win.
1: General Jack Keane thinks the country's ripe for revolution and says the CIA is already setting the table. The main challenge? The bad guys are the ones with the guns.
6: Do you plan to arm them soon?
4: Well, I don't want to say that, but yeah, people say, why aren't they protesting? They want to protest, but they don't have any guns. So you could have 200,000 people protesting and have five or six sick people with guns. And when they start shooting them right between the eyes and you see a guy fall and another one fall and you have no guns, very few people would be able to stand there and do it. I mean, I understand. I tell them not to.
1: But the president might not need to arm an overthrow. We might be closer to a deal than we think. This just in. Fox News alert. The president says, based on the request of Pakistan and other countries, we have mutually agreed that while the blockade will remain in full force and effect, Project Freedom will be paused for a short period of time to see whether or not the agreement can be finalized and signed. We suspect the president is letting the Iranians save face. The enemy just yesterday said they controlled the strait. That was obviously a lie. And watching the Americans escort ship after ship out of the Gulf and them not being able to do anything about that was going to be humiliating. Not only were they going to lose whatever military prestige they had left in the region, their negotiators weren't going to be able to fight for their position after they lost their last bargaining chip. The commander-in-chief must believe that the Iranians are serious about surrendering if he's going to pause Project Freedom for the sake of a deal. Because you could also continue Project Freedom during the negotiations. You know, you do want to get these foreign ships moving. The president must know what he's doing. And we're about to find out how insane in the brain the regime really is. The choice is theirs.
2: It could be one that leads them to reconstruction, to prosperity, and to stability, and to not posing a threat to the world. The alternative is growing isolation, economic collapse, and ultimately total defeat. I know what the right choice is for Iran. I hope that the people over there making decisions will make the right one.
1: The Iranians realize they're not dealing with Barack Obama. They're not going to string us along for 2 years. John Kerry hands him a check, and they make a promise they know they'll break.
4: He was giving them cash. He sent plane loads. A Boeing 757 took the seats out and put green cash, $1.7 billion in the plane. Every bank in Virginia, D.C., and Maryland was stripped of their cash. And after giving them tens of billions of dollars, they screwed Obama, okay? That's not the way we play. No, we do it the old-fashioned way.
1: This is why they tried to kill him. Remember, the Iranians were caught planning an assassination. But now, they've never been under this much pressure. And the United States knows it. Nearly three-quarters of Americans say Iran is losing. Even 60% of Democrats agree. When you have the Democrats agreeing with Trump, that's when you know it's over.
4: They should wave the white flag of surrender. In hockey, they say, uncle, right? When are they gonna cry uncle?
1: Are the Iranians going to cry uncle before American drivers? Stocks did hit another record high today, and oil was down $4 a

0: Fox News alert, we're now entering a new phase of the war.
1: The operation is over. Epic Fury, as the president notified Congress, we're done with that stage of it. Okay, we're now on to this project of freedom.
0: The U.S. military's new primary objective, the Hormuz Dome.

0: barrel, but prices at the pump were high, $4.50 a gallon. Will it go higher? Well, we're about to find out. The president says it's going to go down soon. And the Secretary of State says, imagine the alternative.
1: If Iran had a nuclear weapon and they decided to close the straits and make our gas prices like $9 a gallon or $8 a gallon, we wouldn't be able to do anything about it because they have a nuclear weapon. And a nuclear-armed Iran could do whatever the hell they want with the straits, and there's nothing anyone would be able to do about it. That's the world none of us want to leave behind. It won't happen under this president's watch, but some future president and future, you know, and the future Americans will have to deal with this. So just one more example of why these guys can never be allowed to have a nuclear weapon.
0: DJ Marco makes a good point, but that is just theoretical for a lot of people. And the president knows he promised this was going to be a quick excursion, and it has been. But he's not going to be pressured or slow-walked into a bad deal. Wiping out the Iranian threat is a gift to the next generation of Americans and sets the United States up for a healthy and wealthy 21st century. The president appears to be very committed to taking care of the Iranian nuke program once and for all.
1: They really shouldn't test the will of the United States, at least not under President Donald Trump. He has proven time and again that he will back up what he says. And if they test him, ultimately they will lose. The hard way, the easy way, the long way, the short way, they will lose.
0: Cliff Mays, the founder and president of the Foundation for Defense of Democracies. All right, this is just breaking about the pause on Operation Freedom. We can only speculate that the Iranians called the White House urgently and said, you know, we can't have it. We can't be embarrassed like this as these ships sail out of a strait we promised we controlled. So we got a better deal. Here's the counteroffer. And the president must have seen that and said, you know, as a gesture of goodwill, we'll pause it and see where it goes. Is that how you read it?
2: Yeah, I do. And the only thing I have some skepticism about, Jesse, is I don't think they're going to come back and say, OK, here's a deal that meets the conditions the president has set. No nuclear weapons for us. No way. And we understand that the Strait of Hormuz is an international waterway. It's not some Saudi property that's part of our regime. I think the one place they have always been able to beat Americans in the past is in negotiations. So they think if I can get back to negotiations anyway, then we can win. So we'll see what happens with this, but I'm skeptical that they're going to offer anything reasonable.
0: Yeah, they're always trying to screw around and buy time. But the president says it's just a pause. So he could see if they're serious. If they're not serious, Operation Freedom is back, and they have to be exposed as a completely defanged military that is just going to send out a bunch of Boston whalers to stop a destroyer.
2: Yes, exactly right. And actually, I just want to mention this. What the president did today and was kind of clever. Okay, epic fury is over, so the War Powers Act no longer applies. Why does that matter? Look, not this president or any other president has ever accepted that the War Powers Act is constitutional, but why argue about it? No need to. It's over. Now we've got Project Freedom. What's that? It's defensive. Anybody going to object to that? They started shooting at us. Will we shoot back? Well, we'll see. Well, at what point do we want to? And it's also a kind of a way to say to the Iranians, you want to keep shooting us? Well, you know, as Harry Callahan would put it, you feeling lucky today, punk?
0: We have full control over the situation. We now control the strait. We control the ceasefire. We control when we want to go back and hit the remaining targets. And no boots have been committed on the ground. We can just stay in this posture for as long as it takes and just keep grinding them down as long as you do eventually get these tankers out of the Gulf.
2: Yes, two things. Look, epic fury may be over, now we have Project Freedom, but economic fury is not over. We are strangling this regime economically every single day. And you talk, Jesse, about the various pilots on these little tiny whalers. This is the IRC, the Islamic Revolutionary Guard Navy, not the basic Navy. And they are pirates. There's no question about them. They harass ships. They take over ships. They're pirates. So what does that mean? At any point he wants to, we can continue, begin to shoot down those fast boats. And if you're a pilot on those fast boats, and you're not even getting paid and you're being sent out to get killed, maybe at a certain point you just go AWOL. You know what I mean? You say, my sister lives in Shiraz. I'm going to go visit her.
0: Right.

0: So if the commander on the port tells you you're going on a suicide mission, I mean, why would you go?
1: Yeah.
0: I mean, unless you're going to get executed on the dock, I mean, the morale has to be really breaking down right now after the last 48 hours. Do you still know who's controlling this country?
1: Well, I think, yes. I think that General Ahmad Vahidi is. He's the commander of the IRGC, again, the Islamic, not Iranian, the Islamic Revolutionary Guard Corps. I think he is probably a true believer, and that's dangerous, and that you have to understand, because if he's a true believer, a true jihadi, martyrdom is fine with him. And he also believes that from his theological point of view, conflict, bloodshed, all that is fine, and he'll sacrifice as many people as he wants to. So until we get down, we may need to get down another layer to people who are not, who are more, let's say, agnostic, or who are charlatans, who just joined the IRGC because it's a good deal in terms of making money and having a little power and going on vacations. I think we have to understand who these people are. They are not rational actors. They don't do cost-benefit analysis the way we do. And that's been clear, I think, for more than a year, because I think President Trump thought after the 12-day war, the air campaign of June 2025, okay, these guys took a beating, now they understand. They didn't, they wanted more. There are things that the president needs to achieve here. He's achieved at least a dozen victories already. He's delayed the possibility of them getting a nuclear weapon. I believe this is right, from less than 6 months to maybe 2.5, 3 years. That's good, but I think he wants more than that. And he has to make sure that the Navy can leave the Strait of Hormuz and that it's an international waterway. So no nukes, Strait of Hormuz. It would be nice if this regime would collapse or at least stop killing its own people. There are other things, but he's achieved a lot, but there's still things I think he wants to do.
0: Absolutely. Well said, Cliff. Thank you as always. Inside the anti-billionaire Met Gala, thrown by a billionaire.
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9: The vast majority of the known universe is invisible to us. 95% is made up of dark energy or dark matter. And the 5% we can see is very mysterious. As science advances, it seems to be aligning not with atheism, but the God of the Bible. So says Dr. Michael Gillen, whose new film, The Invisible Everywhere, shows how his passion for science converted him to a man of faith.
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7: Fox News alert, shots fired near the White House yesterday after a man pulled a gun on Secret Service and blasted at him. Just moments after the vice president's motorcade passed through the area. The suspect, Michael Marks, a 45-year-old man from Texas.
8: Any sense of why he was in Washington? Is any sense that this is politically motivated?
9: Well, one of the things that he said on the way to the hospital was F the White House and kill me, kill me, kill me three times. But he was very clear, F the White House.
7: Everyone's on high alert after the third assassination attempt on the president's life. The bullets keep flying one way, and so does the blame.
10: Look, our leaders set the tone in this country. And I think that the president of the United States has set a tone where political violence is okay. He's advocated it himself before. It's a terrible thing.
7: President Trump's almost been assassinated three times, but Newsom says, shut up about it already.
11: Hell of a way to bring the country together, as this press secretary was condemning Democrats for their rhetoric. Here's the president of the United States, who has an asymmetry. It's not a partisan point. It's an institutional point. It's the president of the United States, and used it to not only exploit the ballroom and to direct Brendan Carr to try to continue to suppress free speech.
7: The president's dodging bullets like the Matrix. He's allowed to talk about it. He's actually been pretty funny. Last week, he said he wouldn't wear a bulletproof vest because it'd make him look fat. Now, imagine if this had happened to Joe Biden even once. You want to talk about internment camps? We'd all be in one. And now we're finding out the man who burnt down L.A. was fixated on Luigi Mangione. Prosecutors say he wanted to stick it to billionaires, just like Luigi. So he started a fire, burnt down thousands of homes, and killed 12 people. And he was a Biden donor. So Democrat donors are literally shooting the president and lighting the country on fire. You know what doesn't help? Judges who show these sickos love. Yesterday, a D.C. judge actually apologized three times to the guy who tried to kill Trump at the correspondence dinner. The judge says, don't treat this young whippersnapper like he stormed the Capitol. Pull him out of solitary, give him some windows, a Bible, and make sure he has vegan cuisine. The judge, Zia Faruqi, a great American name, as Trump would say, he's been a problem on the bench for years. He clashed with Judge Jeanine during the D.C. crime crackdown. She wrote this in September, quote, he has repeatedly indicated his allegiance to those who violate the law and carry illegal guns, justifying the possession of these guns and constantly pushing for the release of these dangerous criminals back into our communities. So who is this guy? He's the first Muslim judge appointed to federal court in D.C. Yay. And he's got a habit of apologizing to defendants. He thinks he's a Picasso in a bow tie.
12: It's not as simple as a sort of mathematical equation. 2 + 2 = 4. We're not getting that. We're getting art, right? And we're trying to see that. And everyone views art differently. And I bring my life experiences to bear when I am trying to make predictive decisions.

0: decisions.
1: Judge Faruqi gets frustrated by being bound by the law. He really doesn't believe in punishment.
0: How do we weave in compassion into the job that we do? We have to follow the law. There are many times where I feel very frustrated because there are people who I often tell them the difference between them and me, you know, single mom. I was very sort of squarely in middle income America, middle class American family, is that I just got more chances than them. I had a lot of opportunities.
1: Yeah. Well, what does compassion look like to him? Keeping criminals out of jail.
0: What I do in my courtroom is I take time. I take the time to bring in family members, neighbors, and say, how can you support this person? How will you be available? What can you do? How can I burden you so that this person is not incarcerated?
1: He says, send them home. Let them sleep in their own bed.
0: We instead focus on making conditions. So removing internet access is something that we do. Having a third party custodian be there 24/7. You know, using Ring cameras to see who's coming in and out of house. You know, removing bedroom doors so someone does not have any privacy in their house. Finding ways to incarcerate people at home and home incarceration.
1: Judges like Faruqi, you're destroying the great American experiment. They turn criminals into victims and victims into the perpetrators. If you try to shoot the president, you get an apology. The president, on the other hand, he gets blamed for being shot at. That's the permission structure the left's created. And once that's there, you're not deterring the bad guys. You're letting them in. Texas Congressman Brandon Gill joins us now. Congressman, can we impeach this guy?
2: Well, he certainly deserves it. I mean, this is a judge who's made it his mission to wage courtroom jihad against the American people, in particular conservatives. I mean, the American people want, what they want is really simple. They want to live in safe communities with economic opportunity and cultural stability. And a key part of that is locking up bad guys, particularly bad guys who want to kill the president. You know, this is a judge who, this is the second time, as you mentioned, he has a long history of letting bad guys on the loose. Just recently, a few months ago, he dismissed charges against somebody who made plain threats against the life of the president. Now you have this, a man who actually attempted not just to assassinate the president, if that's not bad enough, but basically to massacre the entire executive branch. This is somebody who should be in jail for a long, long time, but this judge needs to go as well.
1: What kind of message does that send the country, especially the left, when you have a sitting judge in the district apologizing and trying to make life more comfortable for a wannabe assassin?
2: Yeah, well, I would put it this way. The economist Adam Smith said it best, that mercy to the innocent is cruelty to the innocent. And that's what you see right here. The message is clear. You have left-wing politicians in Washington who are referring to Republicans as Nazis and the Gestapo, who are talking all the time about the horrible things that Republicans are doing to destroy democracy. And then you have judges who, whenever bad guys act on that rhetoric, give them a slap on the wrist. That's a problem. The message is that violence against Republicans is okay. And I think that that's why affinity for political violence is rising on the left in a way that it's not on the right side of the political spectrum.
1: Yeah, not only do they think it's okay, or they're, you know, maybe not okay, but giving it a little bit of a wink and a nod here, we know what they're doing, but they're saying if you complain, you're exploiting it. Like, if someone tries to shoot you, you're not allowed to talk about it because that's exploitation. What's that?
2: I think President Trump has every right to complain about lunatics who are trying to assassinate him, especially in the face of Democrat politicians who basically turn the other way or make jokes about how the First Lady is an expectant widow, and then how whenever you have judges who give their sort of tacit acquiescence to violence. He has the right to say whatever he wants about this.
1: Well, he's a vegan. We just hope he gets his vegan meal. And a window, maybe, maybe not a foot massage from the judge. That wouldn't be kosher. Brandon Gill, thank you so much for joining Jesse Waters Primetime. Breaking news on the Obama's marriage. Plus, happy TDS.
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6: 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Galaxy Girl.
7: How does it feel, and where is your Golden Mask trophy?
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8: 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That was nice.
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12: The Met Gala is back, the most expensive costume party on earth. It's celebrities' favorite night to play dress-up. You need about $100,000 just to walk in. And that doesn't cover the outfit. The theme? Fashion is art. So people showed up as art. Some people nailed it. Others, not so much. But I guess that's the point. Jeff Bezos, he picked up the tab. Dropped $10 million to throw the party. I think he'll be okay. He hosted with his wife, Lauren Sanchez, and a few of the other chair members, like Beyonce. Not everybody was feeling it.
13: I'm sick of him. I also love Amazon. That's my dilemma. But, yeah, I love Amazon, right. And he owns it. And, I mean, the country is spending nearly $1 billion a day on this stupid war that Trump started, mm-hmm. while they're gutting health care and social services.
14: Right.
13: And I think it's kind of tacky to be celebrating with all your wealth and all that while this is happening in this country. He's tacky, Bezos.
12: Joy didn't want to pay the cover, obviously. But PETA was there. They sent an activist dressed as a bird. protesting celebrities wearing stolen feathers. And that wasn't even close to the craziest outfit of the night. Julie Banderas is a Fox News host. Let's look at Cardi B, one of my good friends in the industry. Is this an intestine?
14: Yeah, it looks like she either has massive breasts growing out of her shoulders or somebody actually gutted her and threw her intestines on her shoulders. I'm not really sure. And there's nothing on the backside. That's just her.
12: Okay.
14: Just in case you're
12: okay, because I was confused.
14: I wanted to just clarify. That
12: okay.
14: actually is.
12: Thank you for clearing that up.
14: No problem.
12: The Heidi Klum, who, know, she's a supermodel.
14: Yeah.
12: But you wouldn't know it.
14: No, actually, though, this woman knows how to do Halloween and she knows how to do dress up. So this is all silicone. And I love that she doesn't care about looking beautiful and sexy. Look at her.
12: Now they're wearing silicone on the outside.
14: Yeah, good. Absolutely.
12: Kim Kardashian, I think this was this a creamsicle? What are we looking at here?
14: Yeah, no. Yeah, she basically looks like she's wearing armor. It's a bit of a controversial outfit, actually, they say. I don't really see is it being that controversial.
12: Why is it controversial?
14: I don't know. I mean, they're going to come up with an issue for everything. The only controversy here is I think it looks like she didn't brush her hair.
12: Okay. Well, she has a team of people for that, just like we do here.
14: Chris Appleton, I know him. He did a great job. He didn't brush her.
12: Katy Perry, she went solo. Trudeau, nowhere to be seen. Was this...
14: Oh, no, she's playing peekaboo.
12: Oh, peekaboo. I see you.
14: Yeah. I love that.
12: And she's an astronaut.
14: She is an astronaut, which is kind of funny because that actually does ring true. She actually did go to space. She should stay there.
12: Your good friend The Rock was there. Was he the only guy that was at the carpet?
14: No. There were a lot of men.
12: You're saying other men do this?
14: And he was wearing a skirt, a masculine skirt. I don't know what a masculine skirt even means because I didn't see his bagpipes. But I was at the pier where all of these celebrities were leaving for the Met. And he was supposed to be there. And he ended up actually sneaking out because I don't think anybody wanted, he didn't want anyone to see his skirt.
12: I can't see the skirt. Do we have him in the skirt?
14: He's wearing a masculine skirt.
12: Okay. Well, you know what? He's one of those guys where I don't want to mock if he's wearing a skirt.
14: Yeah.
12: Because he could crush me like a grape.
14: If anyone could get away with a manly skirt, it's The Rock.
12: Okay, the manly skirt. Or what do they call that in Scotland? Do they call
14: it a kilt.
12: Skirt? A kilt.
14: Yes.
12: We're just going to go with kilt. Bad Bunny of
14: what
12: Super
14: happened
12: Bowl
14: here?
12: Fame.
14: Grandpa Bunny. That's who showed up at the Met.
12: He's aged quite a bit since the halftime show.
14: What in the actual? I can't even understand the point of this. Where is the art here? Honestly. Ageism?
12: Just for men advertisement?
14: Just for men. I don't know. At least he still has all his hair,
12: you know,
14: so he looks
12: usually
14: good.
12: Usually you try to stop going gray when you're in Hollywood. I can't. Well, he's got a cane, too.
14: I just don't see where the art is in all of this. This is just a futuristic Bad Bunny.
12: Well, not everybody was there for the art. A bunch of women showed up, and I couldn't really figure out what was going on. Who else do we have here?
14: I mean, there is just a lot of art that was displayed on people's bodies that I personally just didn't quite understand. Oh, this
12: okay,
14: is Beyonce.
12: So how many diamonds are we looking at here?
14: A lot of diamonds, but she is a skeleton. That's what her outfit basically looks like. Well, she's like a skeleton slash warrior with that headpiece.
12: That's an expensive skeleton.
14: It looks like a weapon.
12: Did Jay-Z pay for that?
14: Probably.
12: How many albums did he have to sell?
14: Oh, this looks like the top of a tissue box. Actually, my housekeeper does that with the tissue. She, like, makes it look nice and fancy, puts a bow on top.
12: Don't you love that when they do that?
14: The dollar bill on her face is supposed to represent the 1%. I think it's hysterical that a celebrity is trying to make a statement about the rich when they're at the richest event of the year.
12: So she paid about 100 Gs to get
14: exactly.
12: To mock the wealthy.
14: Yeah, exactly. That makes perfect sense.
12: Do you actually pay out of pocket or do you get sponsored?
14: So the way that it works is that you pay $100,000 if you're not one of the invitees. Okay, so if you were invited, a lot of the celebrities, they don't pay the $100,000.
12: Oh, okay.
14: But if you're desperate enough to get in and you don't get the invite, then you pay $100,000.
12: As you know, when you're a celebrity, you don't pay for anything.
14: I don't know what the heck this is. Can
12: this
14: we just talk about this?
12: This is supposed to be
14: what
12: a gender fluid mannequin.
14: Yeah, but first of all, what the heck is a gender fluid mannequin?
12: Ask Gutfeld.
14: That makes no sense. Oh, well, yeah, you're right.
12: Who else do we have?
14: I don't know. I don't know. This one looks weird. I didn't understand. Oh, by the way, Blake actually paid $100,000.
12: You call her Blake? What are you, friends?
14: Oh, yeah. I have met her. Oh, and then that's Tate McRae. Tate McRae looked beautiful. She was gorgeous. But Blake Lively actually she was one of the invitees that was not invited this year.
12: Wait, she crashed the Met Gala?
14: She paid $100,000 to get in. She didn't get invited because there's been a lot of chaos.
12: Whoa. You

0: can pay to get in, but you don't get a ticket, maybe?
1: You get in if you pay $100,000 if you were not on the invitee list.
0: Oh,
1: and Blake Lively was not invited this year because, as you know, there was a lot of controversy surrounding her this year with the lawsuit.
0: I don't know.
1: You don't want to know.
0: I don't need to know.
1: Yeah, so
0: we cover a lot of things. We don't cover Blake Lively, but we're glad she's at the party. Julie, we're glad you were at the pre-party.
2: Yeah, it was great.
0: Next time, can you bring me?
1: I will. I would love to.
0: What should I dress up as?
1: Oh, a kilt. I would like to see you in a man's
0: skirt. I'll be a gender-fluid Fox host.
1: I want to see you as a gender-fluid.
0: We might already have a few.
1: Yes.
0: But we don't need to expose who they are.
1: I want you to be Greg Gutfeld.
0: All right. I will.
1: Gender-fluid.
0: I will. I'll just walk in on my knees. See you later.
1: Perfect.
0: We'll be right back.
3: Fox News, I'm Ted Lindner. President Trump taking a Truth Social tonight to announce a pause in the U.S. naval effort to escort commercial ships through the Strait of Hormuz.
4: But the president taking to Truth Social to say Project Freedom will be paused for a short period of time to see whether or not an agreement to end the war with Iran can be finalized and signed.
3: Fox's Kristen Goodwin. The U.S. military launching another strike on a vessel suspected of transporting drugs in the Eastern Pacific Ocean, killing three men. At least 191 people have been killed since the strikes began in September. And tonight's Ohio primary set up two marquee matchups in November. Former Senator Sherrod Brown easily defeated a challenger in the Democratic primary and will now attempt to unseat Republican Senator John Husted. In the governor's race, biotech billionaire Vivek Ramaswamy clinched the Republican nomination and will face off this fall against Democrat Amy Acton, the COVID-era health director. 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
0: Happy TDS Tuesday, primetime's second favorite day of the week. We're raising awareness for one of the most infectious mind viruses sweeping the nation, Trump derangement syndrome. Cases are flaring, and we have footage. Irish Rosie's not doing well. Her case is advanced. She's barely hanging on.
2: Try to not give up, even though the Supreme Court is compromised. And how in God's name did America become this? He thinks we don't understand what he's doing with that ballroom. Just like he did with all his construction companies. Just like he did with all of those casinos. Running them into the ground.
0: Stay in Ireland, Rosie. Enjoy the potatoes. We have plenty here. Our homegrown spud, Ms. Porter, has stage 5 TDS.
7: Have you guys heard of the Midas touch? Like, what does that mean? And somebody will say, yeah, like you touch things and it turns to gold. And I always say, yeah, well, Donald Trump, he's got the touch. Everything he touches turns to
0: First, they were upset about the ballroom. Now it's the reflecting pool. The feds drew up a $300 million plan to fix leaks. Trump scrapped it, called his pool guy, and says he can get it done for $1.5 million. And it comes with a fresh paint job, American flag blue. Why not? But Jim Acosta's crying like a baby.
10: They're really doing it right now with blue paint. So it looks like a swimming pool, except it doesn't. But it's happening. And it's so weird and dumb.
0: Happy TDS Tuesday. Drop and give me 47. Trump just brought the presidential fitness test back. Senior national correspondent Kevin Cork is here. Kevin.
16: Drop and give me 47. I love that. Next time I see you, you and I are going to do our push-ups. President Trump, as you mentioned, moving to restore the Presidential Fitness Test Award. Now, that revives the competitive school-based program that you may recall the Obamas phased out.
17: We had the Obama administration. Wonderful, wonderful person. Barack Hussein Obama. Have you heard of him?
16: Yes, we've heard of him. The presidential fitness test, which actually calls for some basics, like you got to run a mile, you got to do as many sit-ups as you can in 60 seconds. Then you can do some pull-ups and push-ups for as long as possible. And there's also now apparently a flexibility test, which they didn't have when I was a kid. But if you ask our War Secretary, Pete Hegseth, this is about much more than just bragging rights on the playground.
18: It takes young people to run a military. And as the secretary pointed out, almost three-fourths of American young people do not qualify for military service. We should be in shape. We should compete.
16: We should compete. Meantime, President Trump, who quipped today that he works out for at least a minute a day, if he's lucky, hosted young athletes both in the Oval and, of course, outside, all to mark the return of the fitness-based honors.
19: I play volleyball, and in the summer, I'm trying to get into soccer.
17: Well, well. And with your height, do you smash the ball, the volleyball? No. You get up high. Can you jump high?
19: Not very.
17: Soccer might be better. Are you a strong person?
20: Yes, sir.
17: Good. You think you can take me in a fight? I think you could. Hey, that would be embarrassing, wouldn't it?
16: You can just see he's really in his element and loving it. Later, the commander-in-chief took the kids out on the White House lawn for a bit of a workout, jamming to a little bit of the Eye of the Tiger, hanging out with Bryson DeChambeau and other sports luminaries. Maybe, just maybe, they'll add the Trump dance to the test. Who knows? President seemed happy to try to teach people how to

0: Get up high. Can you jump high?
1: Not very.
0: Soccer might be better. Are you a strong person?
2: Yes, sir.
0: Good. You think you can take me in a fight? Hey, that would be embarrassing, wouldn't it?
3: You can just see he's really in his element and loving it. Later, the commander-in-chief took the kids out on the White House lawn for a bit of a workout, jamming to a little bit of the Eye of the Tiger, hanging out with Bryson DeChambeau and other sports luminaries. Maybe, just maybe, they'll add the Trump dance to the test. Who knows? President seemed happy to try to teach people how to do it, which makes sense. And get this, the mascots were out there, and they were running around. Usually I see them at the ballpark. It was obviously a lot of fun, but there was actually a serious message involved as well, Jesse. Sports are meant to be competitive, but also meant to be fair, and that's especially true for girls and women.
2: I'm going to be trying to do powerlifting.
4: Oh, whoa. Yes,
5: already. Let's go.
0: Whoa.
5: That's awesome.
0: And you'll never compete against women in powerlifting.
2: No, sir.
0: Did you see that they had a man powerlifter, and he decided to go the opposite direction? He was a failed powerlifter. And he went on the other side, and he decided that he wanted to go into women's sports, and he broke the record by 118 pounds. Nope. Think that's fair?
2: Nope.
0: So I don't think we'll have to worry about you.
2: Yes, sir.
3: Teach him right, teach him young. And I thought RFKJ actually put it best. He said, this country needs a vigorous population that's in good shape, spiritually, morally, and physically, if we are going to continue to exercise leadership all around the world. Indeed. Jesse.
6: You didn't have the flexibility test when you were younger?
3: Did not. I'm that old.
6: Did you have the fat test? We had the fat test.
3: Yeah, I remember that one.
6: Yeah,
3: and we also had the rope test. You remember the climbing? We had to climb the ropes,
6: yeah,
3: too.
6: We did the rope climb. They used to pinch an inch on the side. And yeah. Oh, man. That was tough for some people. All right, Kevin, good to see you.
3: Good stuff. You too.
6: More primetime. Straight ahead.
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9: This is House Call for Health. A recent study suggests sugary drink taxes may have little effect on some fast food customers. Researchers at New York University finding that soda taxes may not deter customers from ordering higher calorie drinks at some fast food drive-thrus. The study analyzed customers at 120 Taco Bell locations across five U.S. cities over a six-year period. Half of the Taco Bell locations studied were in locations that impose a soda tax, a 1 to 2 cent per ounce surcharge that aims to improve public health by encouraging customers to order lower-calorie alternatives. But the study showed the taxes did not produce a meaningful change in beverage calories purchased compared to the cities that do not charge a sugary drink tax. While other studies suggest soda taxes do seem to work at grocery stores, linked to a drop in sales in some areas. For more health news, go to foxnewshealth.com. 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I'm Lisa Brady, Fox News.
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1: I'm Gianna Gelosi with your Fox True Crime Minute. The woman dubbed the Ketamine Queen was sentenced to 15 years in prison for providing the drug that killed actor Matthew Perry. Jazveen Sanga pleaded guilty last year to one count of maintaining a drug-involved premises, three counts of distribution of ketamine, and one count

0: amounts of distribution that resulted in death or serious bodily injury. 42-year-old admitted in a plea agreement to working with another dealer to supply the Friends actor with dozens of vials of ketamine, including the dose that led to his fatal overdose in October of 2023 at the age of 54. Prosecutors say Sanga ran a high-volume drug trafficking business out of her North Hollywood home, where she stored, packaged, and distributed drugs, including ketamine and methamphetamine, since at least 2019. Another man died hours after she sold directly to him in 2019. Sanga is one of five defendants charged in Perry's death to plead guilty, the third to be sentenced. She was facing a maximum sentence of 65 years in prison. There's more on the story at foxnews.com or subscribe to the Fox True Crime Podcast. I'm Gianna Gelosi with your Fox True Crime Minute.
1: Happy Cinco de Mayo, everybody. Mexicans and Americans, Mexican Americans especially. Johnny's at a Cinco de Mayo party, and we're going to have that for you Thursday. That's all for us tonight. DVR the show. Always remember, I'm Waters. This is my world.
2: I'm Ashley Dvorkin with a Fox Celebrity Profile with Nick Offerman and Jordan Sparks, who dive into the fun of the Pout Pout Fish, about unlikely friends on an undersea quest to find a legendary fish to save their homes. Sparks shares how she relates to her character, Shimmer.
3: Everybody in the ocean is looking for her, not for who she is, but what they think she can do. And being someone that has been in the public eye from a very young age, I understand that. I feel like because of that, Shimmer has an empathy.
2: Nick also appreciates the sweet messages included.
4: The idea that, like, we maybe, you know, don't think as highly of ourselves as we should. I'm married to a sort of sparkly fish. And it's easy for me to think, well, she's gorgeous and has a beautiful singing voice, but all I can do is carry luggage and, like, be security for her. But it's good to be reminded that those skills are just as important as being able to sing a beautiful.
1: 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President seemed happy to try to teach people how to do it, which makes sense. And

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6: He says Iran is desperate for a deal. I'm Lisa Lucera, Fox News. U.S. Ambassador Mike Waltz with that comment hours after President Trump announced a pause on Project Freedom, the U.S. mission to guide ships through the Strait of Hormuz to see if Iran would sign off on a peace deal. Waltz says Iran's government can't pay its military or the government.
7: No matter how you feel about a conflict, you can't respond by throwing sea mines into international waterways and by trying to raise revenue by tolling international civilian shipping.
6: On Fox's Hannity, the American forces blockade of Iranian ports remains in place. Republican Vivek Ramaswamy will take on former health commissioner Dr. Amy Acton in the race for governor of Ohio in November. In the Senate, Democrat and former Senator Sherrod Brown has secured the nomination. He will face Republican Senator John Houston. Vice President J.D. Vance was in Iowa to talk about tax cuts and creating jobs in an important campaign year.
8: The vice president's message in a key red state was that Republicans are doing everything they can to keep American people working. As people held signs saying Made in America, Vice President Vance said any foreign effort to

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1: He says Iran is desperate for a deal. I'm Lisa Lucera, Fox News. U.S. Ambassador Mike Waltz with that comment hours after President Trump announced a pause on Project Freedom, the U.S. mission to guide ships through the Strait of Hormuz to see if Iran would sign off on a peace deal. Waltz says Iran's government can't pay its military or the government.
2: No matter how you feel about a conflict, you can't respond by throwing sea mines into international waterways and by trying to raise revenue by tolling international civilian shipping.
1: On Fox's Hannity, the American forces blockade of Iranian ports remains in place. Republican Vivek Ramaswamy will take on former health commissioner Dr. Amy Acton in the race for governor of Ohio in November. In the Senate, Democrat and former Senator Sherrod Brown has secured the nomination. He will face Republican Senator John Husted. Vice President J.D. Vance was in Iowa to talk about tax cuts and creating jobs in an important campaign year.
3: The vice president's message in a key red state was that Republicans are doing everything they can to keep American people working. As people held signs saying Made in America, Vice President Vance said any foreign effort to hurt U.S. workers will bring a hefty penalty.
4: If you're trying to steal the jobs from Iowa farmers and Iowa manufacturers, you know what you're going to do? You're going to pay a big fat tariff before you bring anything into our country.
3: The vice president did not talk about his own political future during his remarks. Iowa is a key stop for Republicans who may be interested in a run for the presidency.
1: Fox's Grinnell Scott. U.S. Southern Command says three men were killed in a boat strike against a designated terrorist organization and that the ship was traveling along known narco-trafficking routes in the eastern Pacific. Southern Command says no U.S. military forces were harmed. 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
1: It's up to a judge whether to make public a piece of long-concealed evidence linked to Jeffrey Epstein.
7: A push to unseal a note purportedly written by convicted sex offender Jeffrey Epstein weeks before he was found dead gets support from federal prosecutors. That note was hidden from public view because it was tangled up in the criminal case of his cellmate, convicted quadruple murderer Nicholas Taglione, who told the New York Times he discovered the note, which said it was time to say goodbye, tucked inside a book after Epstein's unsuccessful suicide attempt in July of 2019. The New York Times petitioning for that note to be unsealed, and federal prosecutors who now agree telling the judge there's no longer a compelling interest in keeping the item sealed. Lillian Wu, Fox News.
1: Former Patriots receiver Stephon Diggs has been found not guilty of assaulting his private chef in a pay dispute. The four-time Pro Bowl wideout was facing a strangulation charge and a misdemeanor assault and battery charge. A redistricting effort in New York is being backed by the House Minority Leader.
8: House Minority Leader Hakeem Jeffries, a Democrat representing New York, says he's working on a plan to redraw congressional maps in his home state. He has asked New York Congressman Joe Morrell, a fellow Democrat, to go to Albany to meet with state leaders and discuss it, according to a statement from Jeffries. New York's constitution bars the altering of state voting maps and gives the Independent Redistricting Commission sole authority over redrawing them. Any changes would have to be okayed by state lawmakers and a majority of voters. The move comes after other states have joined the push to redraw maps. In New York, Tanya J. Powers, Fox News.
1: The Tony nominations are out, and The Lost Boys, an adaptation of the 1987 teen vampire film, and Schmigadoon, which pokes fun at Broadway shows, leads the way with 12 nominations each. I'm Lisa Lucera. This is Fox News.

0: And welcome to Hannity. And tonight we start with this Fox News alert. Project Freedom is now officially paused after successfully escorting commercial ships through the Strait of Hormuz. Now, President Trump just announced a temporary halt to the operation amid major progress on a peace deal. Now, the U.S. blockade of Iranian ports, that does remain in full effect, meaning the regime, or what's left of it, is still losing $400 to $500 million a day. And tonight, Secretary of State Marco Rubio, Defense Secretary Pete Hegseth, and the Commander-in-Chief, President Trump, all have a clear message for the fractured so-called leaders in Iran that their reign of terror is coming to an end one way or the other. Now, coming up, we'll bring you the latest details from the Middle East. Plus, we will check in with America's ambassador to the U.N. Michael Waltz will be with us. Brett Baer also joins us tonight. And House Majority Leader, a survivor of left-wing political violence himself, Steve Scalise, he will respond to the Illinois governor, J.B. Pritzker, who is now victim-blaming President Trump after he survived yet another assassination attempt. Pritzker, who compared President Trump many, many, many times to Adolf Hitler over and over again, telling his deranged far-left base, because he wants to be president, that we are living through the second coming of Nazi Germany, is not concerned about his own deranged rhetoric that could easily, by the way, be interpreted as a call to arms, especially by those that are sick and more susceptible to the idiocy of the radical left. But we begin in the Strait of Hormuz tonight with Project Freedom. On Truth Social, President Trump made the following announcement, quote, based on the request of Pakistan and other countries, the tremendous military success that we have had during the campaign against the country of Iran, and additionally the fact that great progress has been made toward a complete and final agreement with representatives of Iran, we have mutually agreed that while the blockade will remain in full force and effect, Project Freedom, the movement of ships through the Strait of Hormuz, will be paused for a short period of time to see whether or not the agreement can be finalized and signed. Okay, so the president, again, showing he's going the extra mile, being committed to peace, but let's see if Iran really means it. So far, their word has been meaningless. Now, the U.S. does remain, the Navy remains ready and able to restart Project Freedom and, frankly, Epic Fury at any time, which has been a huge success. Take a look.
1: Two U.S. commercial ships, along with American destroyers, have already safely transited the strait, showing the lane is clear. We know the Iranians are embarrassed by this fact. They said they control the strait. They do not.
0: Now, keep in mind, this was a defensive operation. And in a rare press conference from the White House briefing room today, the Secretary of State Marco Rubio did emphasize that the U.S. has concluded Operation Epic Fury to give peace a chance. Take a look.
2: Operation Epic Fury is concluded. We achieved the objectives of that operation. I'm not going to, you know, we're not cheering for an additional situation to occur. We would prefer the path of peace. What the president would prefer is a deal. He would prefer to sit down, work out a memorandum of understanding for future negotiations that touches on all the key topics that have to be addressed, a full opening of the strait so the world can get back to normal. And he preferred that be negotiated through the route that Steve and Jared have been working and that all of us have been supporting. That's the route he prefers. That is so far not the route that Iran has chosen.
0: Now, of course, Iran now has a huge incentive to agree to our terms and make peace. Operation Epic Fury might be over for the moment. But the U.S. blockade is going strong, and Iran is running out of storage space for their oil. They may soon be capping their wells, which will have long, devastating economic impact. Take a look.
2: This is what Iran is saying. We will shut down the straits. No one can go through. No country in the world can go through unless we allow you to go through, and you have to pay us. But our ships can go through, meaning the Iranian ships, as much as they want. That's crazy. Who would agree to that? So how are we going to have a situation where they get to close the straits to everybody and the only people who are allowed to go through there 100% without paying anything are the Iranians? If you do that, they'll keep the straits closed forever. They're trying to make this some new normal. Okay, under no circumstances can we ever allow them to normalize the fact that they get to blow up commercial ships and put mines in the water. So the response to that is we're going to blockade your ships. If everyone's ships are not getting out, your ships are not getting out either.
0: Now, this is critical leverage for the U.S. Now, if the past five decades taught us anything, it is that Iran's radical Islamo-fascist leaders cannot be trusted. Take a look.

0: I don't know of any country in the world where there's a bigger difference between the people and the people who run the country. Okay, this country is run by radical Shia clerics. And that's not what Iran and the Iranian people are. Now, they may be Shia, but they're not radicals and they're not clerics. And they just want a normal life and a regular life. And in many ways, a very cosmopolitan country with an incredible history. It's not that they're able to withstand pressure. It's that they don't care that their people are suffering. You understand, right? There's a difference between we can withstand pressure and we actually don't care. Now, I think there are people in their system that care more than others. You know, some of the elected people that you see, some of the people you see on television with the suits on, you know, those guys care because they know at the end of the day they have to live in the reality. And then you have an other element of their government, the clerical, the clerics, the IRGC types, who probably are more immune to that and care less. They're more interested in regime survivor at all costs.
1: Now, let us not lose sight of America's clear, consistent goal as it relates to Iran. No nukes. Not now. Not ever. Take a look.
0: If Iran had a nuclear weapon, and they decided to close the straits and make our gas prices like $9 a gallon or $8 a gallon, we wouldn't be able to do anything about it because they have a nuclear weapon. And a nuclear-armed Iran could do whatever the hell they want with the straits, and there's nothing anyone would be able to do about it. And that's one of the many reasons, apart from like the massive loss of life in a nuclear strike, why Iran can never have a nuclear weapon. I mean, so this is an example of if they had a nuclear weapon, they close the straits and they would tell the world, what are you going to do about it? We have a nuclear weapon. We can attack you with it. That's the world none of us want to leave behind. It won't happen under this president's watch. Primary responsibility for this Project Freedom is on the United States because we're the only country that can project power in that part of the world the way we're doing now. We're the only ones that can do it, and we're going to do it as a favor to the world.
1: All right, here now with reaction to all of the developing stories coming out of Iran and the Middle East, former deputy commander of U.S. Central Command, Vice Admiral Robert Harward is with us. Admiral, let me ask you, I think a lot of people were caught a little bit off guard by the little change of strategy today. My only guess can be, and it is only a guess, is that there must have been some movement on some level today to convince the president that maybe a deal is possible. Thoughts?
2: You watch both the strategies play out, and both of those strategies are focused on the Straits of Hormuz. The president believes the blockade will create the pressure and the problems for the regime to force them to the negotiation tables. The regime believes their ultimate control of the Straits will allow them to influence negotiations at the table. So we're going to have to see what this deal presents. But I think predicated on the fact that very few ships were moving through the straits, they both doubled down on their own strategies with time being the main determinant now. So we'll have to see what comes out of these negotiations, what the offer is. And as Secretary Rubio said, first and foremost, no nuclear weapon. But I believe at the end of the day, the real center of gravity remains the leadership in Iran, the IRGC, and their ability to control the people, leveraging these elements of power, be it the Straits of Hormuz, the nuclear weapons, the funding of surrogates. So unless we address all those issues, it's just as Secretary Rubio said, we'll be back in dealing with this later. So again, we'll have to see what the negotiations portend, but any control of the straits by either side seems unacceptable to the other at this point.
1: Admiral, if there's one operation maybe that I felt the most uncomfortable with, it was the idea that America's Navy would be used to help ships work their way through the strait, because at its narrowest point, what is it, 20, 24 miles, at that point, a horizontal Stinger missile, for example, would make our Navy ships, you know, prime targets and would give them, wouldn't give them a victory, but it would give them a symbolic victory. I would not want our ships hit at all, period, end of sentence. Thoughts?
2: Without a doubt. I've heard details from countries I've been visiting in the region that the bulk of the aircraft that had been attacked or brought down were provided by man pads. That means man-operated weapons, such as a Stinger that we leveraged with the Mujahideen to defeat the Russians in Afghanistan. So if that threat is prevalent, being provided by a third country, that's a real threat to our air power and may be part of the reason we're standing back. I believe the president is taking that into consideration again, and that's why his strategy to choke the financial resources

0: resources while minimizing risk to our troops is a sound strategy, and that will take time to play out.
1: Well, according to Scott Bessent, it's playing out pretty quickly, and if they have to cap those oil wells, at best, they will only be able to recover or get back to 50-60% production at most. That's a lot of financial loss for them. The one thing that I think that Secretary Rubio said that really stuck out to me, if they had a nuclear weapon, they could do whatever the hell they want with the Strait and any other place, and there wouldn't be a darn thing the world could do about it. And that's why this mission was so critical in my mind.
0: You're exactly right. And if we had not acted now, you would not have that option in the future, as the secretary referred to. It was very clear they had the material, they had the ability to refine and process it to weapons-grade material in very short order. And that's why we had to act, and why this timing of this event is so important. But seeing it through to the end while you have the forces in place, you have that, is critical to our national security and more important to the rest of the world. Iran not only cannot have a nuclear weapon, they cannot control the Straits of Hormuz. And that's what's at play right now. So the point is spot on.
1: Every high-ranking official that I know, every source that I had, with the exception of one who had a philosophical difference, all said the same thing, that what Steve Witkoff reported on this program, that they had 60% enriched uranium, less than 12 days they have weapons-grade uranium. That was very real. That's a clear and present danger, not only to the U.S., but the entire world. Admiral, great to have you. Thank you, sir. All right, tonight, a new test for the U.N., which has become increasingly irrelevant. Take a look.
2: We're going to the U.N. Everybody loves the U.N., right? We're trying to go to the U.N., and we're saying, okay, countries of the world, condemn this. Say that it is wrong for you to put mines there. It is wrong for you to shoot at commercial vessels. Guys, that's what we're talking about here. These guys are bombing commercial vessels. They're not bombing naval vessels. They're bombing commercial tankers. It's just outrageous. That needs to stop, and it needs to end. And if it doesn't, then the world should be diplomatically and economically isolating Iran as well. What is the purpose of the UN? The UN was supposed to be a place where you could peacefully resolve global conflict. Right now, you have a country who is unlawfully, criminally, and illegally taking possession of an international waterway and blowing up commercial vessels and putting mines in the water. All we're asking them to do is to condemn it, to call on Iran to stop blowing ships, to remove these mines, and to allow humanitarian relief to come through, because there's humanitarian aid that's trapped. That's it. This is a very modest request. And if you're telling me that the international community and hundreds of countries cannot rally behind that, then I don't know what the utility of the UN system is.
1: No, I don't know either. Is the UN capable of rising to the occasion? I tend to doubt it. Here with more, U.S. Ambassador to the UN, Michael Waltz, is with us. I am not a big supporter of globalist organizations, with all due respect to the great job you're doing. I'm just not. We pay all this money for the UN, and they put countries like, Iran on human rights commissions. They have been historically anti-American, anti-Semitic. I think its era of usefulness is long since past. However, will they be helpful here? I tend to doubt it.
3: Well, Sean, that's exactly why, with President Trump's leadership, we forced the UN to take its first budget cut in its entire history. They're cutting 3,000 headquarters bureaucrats, 25% of their peacekeepers. We're slashing it down to size. I was just with the DOGE team today. But it's also one of those things, if we didn't invent it, China, Russia, and 192 other countries would without us. So here's what we're doing and what Secretary Rubio was talking about. First, President Trump has set the stage. He brilliantly flipped the script, put the blockade in place, the blockade on the blockade. Then with Project Freedom, we were breaking the blockade. And lo and behold, you've seen Iran now truly desperate for a deal. Their currency is tanking, their foreign reserve are tanking, and they're out of them. They can't have storage anymore. Not only are we blocking anything leaving with our great U.S. Navy, we're blocking the empties from coming in where the storage would go. And now they can't make payroll. They literally can't pay their military. They can't pay their government. They're absolutely desperate for a deal. I won't get ahead of what's happening with our negotiators. And as Secretary Rubio said, all we're asking is for the UN to do what it did last month when 136 nations condemned

0: Iran for attacking civilian infrastructure, ports, airports, resorts, and everything else. They've been firing in all directions. Now, we're pointing out that no matter how you feel about a conflict, you can't respond by throwing sea mines into international waterways and by trying to raise revenue by tolling international civilian shipping. And if they can't come together to do that, as Secretary Rubio said, I don't know what it's good for. And it's not necessarily just the UN. It's China, Russia, and others. It's in their interest to say, no matter where the conflict is, Straits of Gibraltar, Straits of Malacca, you can't respond by punishing the rest of the world because, in this case, Iran wants a nuclear program.
1: Well, maybe when the president visits President Xi in China next week, he can offer the UN to move there and they can fund the UN. Although I wouldn't wish that on you because that would mean maybe
0: an occasional
1: trip to China.
0: Yeah.
1: I don't blame you at all.
0: No, no. Let's keep it. President Trump's a New Yorker. He wants it right here. But we're slashing it down to size and we're getting it back to basics. Prevent wars. Keep the peace. Stop trying to be everything to everybody. You don't need seven agencies focused on climate and gender and all of this other nonsense. It has a purpose and a role, and we're going to get it, as President Trump said, back to realizing its potential. He won't always be around, Sean, to cut all of these peace deals, whether it's Azerbaijan and Armenia or Cambodia and Thailand. You need UN with some leadership that can go out and solve these problems. We won't always have President Trump, a president for peace, leading the charge.
1: And you can always count on the UN to put the countries with the worst human rights abuses on the Human Rights Commission.
0: It's despicable.
1: Can't make that up.
0: Yeah. Well, that's right. Why we defunded it, and that's why we're not participating in it anymore. You're right. It's totally despicable. It's ridiculous. There's parts of it we've just walked away from, parts of it where we're trying to get it back to basics. And let's keep the peace and end wars. That's what it was originally invented for after World War II.
1: All right, Ambassador Walz, thank you for being with us tonight. Now, thankfully, we are a long way from the humiliation of Obama delivering, if you recall, cargo planes, you know, pallets of cash and other currency. I mean, cargo planes. And, of course, the worst nuclear deal ever negotiated. Take a look.
2: This should have been done by Obama. He went the other way. He was giving them cash. He sent plane loads of Boeing 757, took the seats out, and put green cash, $1.7 billion in the plane. Every bank in Virginia, D.C., and Maryland was stripped of their cash. They took out all the cash from the banks. They put it into a plane, a Boeing 757 packed with cash, and they flew it to Iran, and they let these guys just, I don't know what the hell they did with it, but they took it.
1: What a difference a president can make. Here with Reaction, the author of the brand new book, you can get it on Amazon.com right now, bookstores around the country, The Case for America, an argument on behalf of our nation. It's a great book. I just got my copy. The host of Special Report, our friend Brett Baer, is with us. You know, congratulations first on the book.
3: Thanks, Sean.
1: Maybe the worst deal ever. It didn't include anywhere, any place, anytime American inspectors. The deal didn't prevent Iran 10 years later from pursuing nuclear weapons. And they dropped all that cash and other currency right on the tarmac so they could foment terror, build out their nuclear and ballistic missile systems. A brilliant, brilliant deal.
3: You know, Democrats defended it, saying we were getting inspections. They were doing inspections. The problem was the Iranians were lying the entire time. They lied about the nuclear material, how far it was enriched, up to 60%. That could be enriched to weapons grade, 90%. They hid it from inspectors. They stopped inspections. But more importantly, it didn't include other things, like funding terrorist proxies around the region, which they pumped that money into, and also a missile program where they said it was only short-range missiles, but we saw a missile that was fired at Diego Garcia that actually could go the distance of hitting Paris or London. So, yeah, in retrospect, the whole Obama thought process of making Iran the center of the Middle East, I think, was turned on its head with the Abraham Accords, and we saw that work exponentially better, at least for the region.
1: Let me ask you, because I'm sure you've heard the same narrative is being pushed by a lot of people. Oh, the president listened to Bibi Netanyahu. He did this for Israel, or he did it because he was listening to Mark Levin or Sean Hannity on Fox News. I wish I had that much power and influence. I do not, and nor did I lobby the president as it relates to anything regarding Iran. But that narrative is out there. You have a lot of sources in Washington, as do I. To a fault, with the exception of one person, every single person that would know said the same thing to me, that Donald Trump did not have a choice but to act as it relates to Epic Fury. And these are people that would know. Are you, have you heard the same thing?
3: I have. And it was the president's action, not dragged into something. As it's been portrayed to me numerous times, and people who were in the room, who they were presented intelligence, they believed the intelligence, and it was cut and dry that something had to happen quickly. Now, we've heard that numerous
1: times.
3: And
1: Steve Witkoff.
3: And Steve Witkoff has been very open about it, about what the Iranians actually handed them in a piece of paper that said where that enriched uranium was. It was further enriched than we thought it was. And it was a danger at that moment.
1: Yeah. By the way, congratulations on the book. You can get it at Amazon.com. We have a lot of great stuff here at the Fox News Channel, The Case for America, an argument on behalf of our nation. Brett Baer, Amazon.com, destined to be another New York Times bestseller. Brett, we appreciate your time tonight. Thank you. And up next tonight, right here on Hannity.
4: I studied the Holocaust. I helped to build a Holocaust museum. This is what happened in the early days of the Nazi regime in Germany.
1: That guy who compared Trump to Hitler again and again and again is actually now trying to blame the president for the latest assassination attempt against the president. A survivor of the left's political violence majority leader, Steve Scalise. He'll join us straight ahead. Plus, shocking new details surrounding the radical judge who apologized to the would-be assassin in court. Oh, and apparently the Obamas may be having marital problems, and they're blaming Donald Trump.
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9: 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Arguably, the most important thing is look for polls that use probability-based or random sampling. That gives the best chance the results reflect the broader population, whether the sample is all adults or a list of registered voters, and whether interviewing is on the phone.
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11: On strike on August 3rd, 1981, grounding about 7,000 daily flights. 3 days later, President Ronald Reagan took an unprecedented move to break the strike. He fired all 12,000 air traffic controllers in retaliation.
12: Let me read the solemn oath taken by each of these employees. I am not participating in any strike against the government of the United States or any agency thereof. It is for this reason that I must tell those who fail to report for duty this morning, they are in violation of the law, and if they do not report for work within 48 hours, they have forfeited their jobs and will be terminated.
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14: 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Researchers are excited about a new low-cost blood test that can screen for cancer and liver disease. The test works by analyzing DNA cells that are naturally shed from every organ. Every day, 50 to 70 billion cells in our body die. They don't just disappear, their DNA goes into the bloodstream. This genetic material carries signals that reflect what's happening in the body. A study analyzed blood samples from more than 1,000 people, including patients with liver, lung, ovarian, and stomach cancers. Others had liver diseases like hepatitis B, hepatitis C, alcohol-related liver disease, and fatty liver disease. Researchers found the test detected about 63% of cancers across all stages and about 55% of early-stage cancers, though they caution that larger trials are needed. Findings appear in the Proceedings of the National Academy of Sciences. 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I'm Lisa Brady, Fox News.
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1: All right, breaking today, the suspected White House Correspondent Association dinner shooter Cole Thomas Allen has been indicted by a federal grand jury on four counts, including attempting to assassinate the president, assaulting an officer with a deadly weapon, transportation of a firearm with intent to commit a felony, and brandishing a firearm during a violent crime. Now, the president, or the presiding judge in this particular case, who actually apologized to the guy that we know is pretty responsible for the conditions of his incarceration, as a long radical leftist record, soft on crime, and after being appointed by a court full of anti-Trump judges. For example, in 2023, when Congresswoman Angie Craig was attacked, he ordered the suspect to be released to a hospital. Here at the very latest, our very own Kevin Cork. Wow, this guy cares more about the guy accused of trying to assassinate the president than he does about the president.
17: Yeah, pretty incredible storyline. And I love how you laid that out, Sean. A lot of people don't realize that this is what happens often, not just here in the D.C. district, but also around the country. We've seen these judges, many of them appear to be quite partisan. Now, this circumstance today we're talking about, of course, is Cole Allen. He's gone from being teacher of the month to accused felon and now indicted and facing years behind bars. Quite a fall for the accused White House Correspondents' Dinner shooter. Allen will now, though, have to face the consequences of his choices. A grand jury handing up a four-count indictment this afternoon, with the DOJ prosecutor and the foreperson of that grand jury presenting the indictment to the man you were just speaking of, that, of course, being Magistrate Judge Zia Faruqi, the same judge who apologized to Cole Allen for being kept in isolated custody while he underwent periodic psych evals. And speaking of the judge, he's been sparring for quite a while on some of these Trump administration law enforcement cases, accusing the district attorney in the D.C. district, Jeanine Pirro, of overreaching by bringing some matters into federal court that the judge said should be in local court. Of course, he was actually appointed back in 2020, and he was sworn in, and this is a name you may remember, then Chief Judge Beryl Howell, an Obama appointee who has faced serious criticism from Trump allies over her handling of Trump-related matters. Faruqi, by the way, also ordered the suspect in that attack on Angie Craig, a Democrat congresswoman from Minnesota, to be released to a hospital inpatient treatment program, ruling that Kendrick Hamlin, who assaulted her allegedly in an elevator at her apartment building in February, should be released from the D.C. jail where he's been held since his arrest, although the judge has scheduled another hearing for April the 18th.

0: to confirm that another judge agrees with his position. By the way, Sean, this judge, Judge Faruqi, is all about DEI. Everything's about diversity, equity, and inclusion. He's ruled in this way consistently in one direction, and that has a lot of people wondering about his impartiality, Sean.
1: You know, Kevin, it's all on tape. The evidence is overwhelming. The evidence is incontrovertible. This is why we warn about judicial activism. This is it in action right before your eyes. Sad. All right, Kevin Cork, thank you. Now, ignoring his own party's violent, hateful rhetoric, Illinois Governor J.B. Pritzker is instead blaming, of course, President Trump for the increase in political violence. Last I checked, he was the victim of not one, not two, but three would-be assassins. But Pritzker is claiming Trump set a tone where this is okay. Take a listen.
2: Our leaders set the tone in this country, and I think that the President of the United States has set a tone where political violence is okay. He's advocated it himself before. It's a terrible thing. He's experienced
3: the target of it too. Obviously.
2: That's what I'm saying. He's experienced the other side of that. We gotta stand up against it. It's okay to disagree, but not be disagreeable.
1: Oh, really? It's okay to disagree without being disagreeable. This is terrible. This tone, pretty rich, coming from the guy who has repeatedly compared President Trump, his administration, to Nazis. Here's a reminder.
4: I studied the Holocaust. I helped to build a Holocaust museum. This is what happened in the early days of the Nazi regime in Germany.
5: Everything that he has done has been tearing down constitutional democracy. Mm-hmm. And that's what happened in Nazi Germany.
6: It doesn't take very long to tear apart a constitutional republic. Indeed, the Nazis did it in 53 days. And our democracy is almost as fragile. And we're seeing it right now.
5: The dangers that we saw in Nazi Germany, especially in the earliest days of Nazi Germany, are the dangers that we need to react to now.
1: All right, here with reaction, House Majority Leader Steve Scalise is with us. You know, all of the comparisons to the Nazis, fascists, Gestapo, on and on and on, racist. You nearly died because of political violence. Do you see a correlation between this dehumanizing rhetoric? Do you believe it's insightful?
7: Of course it is, Sean. And, you know, when you listen to those words, you know, and at the beginning you rolled that tape of Governor Pritzker saying that we should disagree without being disagreeable. Those platitudes ring hollow when he over and over and over again, literally days into Donald Trump's second term, he was comparing the president to Hitler and to Nazis. And he does this over and over again. He said, Republicans, remember that, Republicans cannot know a moment of peace. What does he mean by that? And now he wants to try to blame Republicans when it's the right, you know, that is being attacked by the left over and over again. Again, Donald Trump, three assassins, and many of those attempted assassins on Donald Trump have regurgitated those very same words, Nazi, threat to democracy, that people like Governor Pritzker use when they tried to kill the president. So they need to stop doing it. Governor Pritzker needs to look at the man in the mirror, and that's where it needs to start. Stop the insightful rhetoric that he and others like him are using deliberately. They know what they're doing. It needs to stop.
1: But I don't care if it's Kamala Harris. Her closing argument was Nazi, fascist, racist. I don't care if it's her. I don't care if it's Gavin Newsom and his nonstop attacks and stalking of President Trump. I don't care if it's JB. They all are saying the same thing. And the reason I think they have to do it or feel like they have to do it or are doing it is they know that their party has been radicalized and that this is the only way to get their base to turn out for them if they want to run for president. Do you see the same thing?
7: That's exactly right. I mean, the far left has literally taken over the Democrat Party in Washington. This is not your father's Democrat Party. The party's lost their way. And they don't care about working people anymore. It's why President Trump did so well with working people. And why, by the way, we as House Republicans continue to work with President Trump to make life more affordable for those working families. We're going to keep delivering, but the left doesn't care about those families. They just want power, Sean. You saw it during COVID. Yeah. They lied to you about masks and distancing and shutting down businesses and keeping kids out of school because they want power. That's all they care about. And the American people are sick and tired of it. And look, people need a vote this November because that is the kind of methodology and ideology that wants to take back over. We can't let it happen.
1: Have you ever fully recovered?
7: Well, look, God is good. I'm doing well. Prayers are answered. And I'm lucky to be alive, Sean.
1: Okay, but that didn't answer my question. Have you ever fully recovered? You have not.
7: Look, I'm lucky to be alive, and God has answered
1: right,
7: a lot of prayers.
1: Fair enough.
7: And people have said
1: a lot of good
7: prayers, too.
1: All right, Steve Scalise,
7: God bless
1: you. Glad you did survive that. It was touch and go for a while. All right, coming up, Deep Blue Cities in Peril, shocking new footage showing random attacks in Seattle, just as the city's new socialist mayor works to prevent security cameras from being used as evidence in order to shield her city's precious little criminals. And also, amid the nonstop anti-Trump witch hunts, well, there were good guys in the FBI looking out for the president. Full detail.
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11: It's alligator mating season when female gators get aggressive. Brandon Fisher of Florida's Gatorland attraction.
12: Typically, you know, lasts for about a month and a half, 2 months maybe, and then the females are going to build their nests, lay their eggs. It takes 60 to 65 days for those eggs to hatch out. So typically, baby gators hatch out beginning September.
11: Gators are entrenched across the southeastern U.S. Wildlife officials say avoid encounters by staying away from lakes and ponds. If you come across a gator, don't provoke it. Make some noise and back away. If you're walking your dog, make sure the pooch is on a leash and near you. Savannah Bone of Gatorland tells Fox TV affiliate WOFL Orlando, don't underestimate gators.
13: I hear people all the time laughing about, alligators aren't that smart, blah, blah, blah. Right? Well, guess who's the one that's getting taken? Not the alligators, the humans.
11: Take pause. Jill Nato, Fox News.
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27: The vast majority of the known universe is invisible to us. 95% is made up of dark energy or dark matter. 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So says Dr. Michael Gillen, whose new film, The Invisible Everywhere, shows how his passion for science converted him to a man of faith.
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0: Hello, everyone. 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Thank you for joining me for the 52-episode podcast series, The Life of Jesus.
14: Neil McDonough portrays Jesus. Stacey Keach, Sean Astin, Michael York, and Kristen Bell provide the voices for some of Jesus' notable followers. 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
2: Now, the Democrats who have run Chicago for decades and decades have proven time and time again that they have no interest in really fighting crime and protecting people, law and order. Apparently, a lot of innocent lives don't matter to these elected officials. In fact, one local alderman now says that Walgreens should be charged with crimes for closing down stores that keep getting robbed. Everything is backwards, especially out on the left coast, where in the city of Seattle, random people like the 77-year-old man that you see right there being assaulted in the video on your screen, you know, getting attacked for no apparent reason. And when the cops finally caught up with the assailant, he said, well, he knew that the mayor, who describes herself as a socialist, what does that mean? Well, that's a culture of what's permissible in a city that starts at the top. Drive a few hours east of Seattle, you'll come to Spokane, Washington. The scene of the viral video on your screen, a local woman apparently trying to run down a kid on his dirt bike with her car. Word is she was heavily inebriated. Here with reaction, senior fellow at the Hoover Institute, Victor Davis Hanson. I mean, I guess they say they care about people, but if they cared about people, wouldn't they protect them and put these people behind bars?
3: No, I think all of these incidents you talk about, Sean, have a common denominator. There's these very educated people. They come out of the media, law, higher education. And when they get elected, they say, if you give me enough power and enough money, I'm going to create heaven on earth. Again, I'm going to change human nature. And then they have all of these policies that are contrary to human nature. And they create a medieval San Francisco, an unlivable downtown in Portland or Seattle, a shooting gallery in Chicago, until the federal troops came in, Murderers Row in Washington. And it's not just my view or your view, it's the view of 2 or 3 million people a year that if they have the means, they're willing to give up their homes, their families, and get out of these blue states. And the blue state people know it, Sean. They know that their agenda is contrary to human nature. People don't want it. And that's why you hear a James Carville or other Susan Rice saying that when we come in back into power, we're going to punish our enemies. We're going to pack the court. We're going to get rid of the filibuster. We're going to change the system and get two new states in. And we're going to get rid of the Electoral College such as it is, as they can. Because the agenda is, nobody wants it. And what's really dangerous, the country's bifurcating into a successful red state model. And these wonderful cities that we inherited from our ancestors that have been virtually almost destroyed by this radical socialist, culturalist, Marxist governance. And it's not good for the state to have, we're having almost a new Mason-Dixon line, only it's cultural. Between the red state and the blue state, and one section just doesn't work. And even the people living there admit that. So it's, I don't know where it's all gonna end because I don't think they're gonna change.
2: Yeah, you know, a lot of Democrats seem overconfident when it comes to the upcoming midterms. We're 6 months out. The economy is showing incredible signs of not only resiliency, but real growth. This conflict with Iran will long be over. I don't believe the issues that will define the outcome of that midterm have even happened yet. Democrats also have another problem. They're crazy. How does this play out?
3: Yeah, I asked somebody who said that the Republicans had lost the midterms. I said, do you remember what the headlines were in October 2025? And he said, no. And I said, that's what we're looking at 6 months from now. And if the war will be over pretty soon and there's a just peace, if we can ensure they don't have nuclear weapons, and then we've already got the process of an economic recovery, a boom in process, all it needs is a final ingredient of cheap fuel. So I'm kind of confident myself. I agree with you, Sean.
2: You know, maybe they missed the recent Supreme Court decision as well. The one and only Victor Davis Hanson. Thank you, sir. Appreciate you. All right. You're not going to believe how one ultra wealthy actress attempted to protest the 1% at the Met Gala Monday night. And is Barack Obama now blaming Trump for marital problems? The one and only Tommy Lahren will react next.
4: You never.
0: never know who might be taking the quiz.
4: 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You're a personal astrophysicist.

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3: I'm Jeremiah Brown.
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22: All right, time now for other news. Barack Obama, is he trying to blame President Trump for his marital woes? In a recent interview with The New Yorker, Obama said he feels all this pressure to always be on the campaign circuit. You know, Donald Trump's president. Anyway, and it creates genuine tension in his household, and it frustrates his wife, Michelle. Okay, I've heard a lot of Trump derangement syndrome. Tommy Lahren, co-host of the Big Weekend Show and is fearless, is with us. Okay, that's a new one. But maybe if they don't make it, I guess we'll blame Trump.
23: Yeah, it's amazing what people can blame President Trump for. You know, I hate it when people make excuses for having marital problems outside of their marriage. If your marriage can't withstand President Trump, that sounds like a you problem. But if you're talking about the Obamas, I think it's also important to mention that Michelle Obama herself goes on every podcast under the sun, including her own, and dogs out her husband. So if there are marital problems, I don't think it's because Barack has to be on the campaign trail. Somebody's forcing him out there. I think it's probably because his wife tends to go on podcasts and craps on him. But you know what, Sean? That's just me. I'm no marriage counselor, but if I were to give advice, maybe I would start there.
22: I think that's great advice. I think you might have, you know, a potential third career. All right, billionaire investor Ken Griffin now doubling down on Miami, suggesting, well, this will be the place for business growth instead of New York City. This comes amid his growing feud with New York City Mayor Zoran Marxist Kami Mamdani, who used Griffin's name, called him out as, you know, as the latest example of why he needs his tax the rich plan. Griffin was planning $6 billion in investment. Tommy, good for Ken Griffin. Smart move on his part. That would be thousands of jobs in New York City. They'll now come to my free state of Florida.
23: Yeah, Florida is going to be doing pretty well. So is Tennessee, Texas, and other great free red states for sure. But I'll tell you, Zoran Mamdani is the mayor of New York City. That's the financial capital of the world, by the way. But have you ever heard of a mayor that takes pride and wears it as a badge of honor to drive out investors and investment? I mean, he's looking to do this. He wants to do this. This is what he wants to do. He's saying, if you have money and you create jobs, leave my city. That's what democratic socialists that you elect, that's what they're going to do for your city. That's what they're going to do for your state. And God forbid, that's what they would do to this country. So it's wise to remember that. Free things sounds good, but who's going to pay for them, especially if everybody who pays for things is going to Florida?
22: And he wants a 50% death tax on top of the 40% federal death tax and the 10% state death tax. That's 100%. You don't keep

0: down on Miami, suggesting, well, this will be the place for business growth instead of New York City. This comes amid his growing feud with New York City Mayor Zoran Marxist Kami Mamdani, who used Griffin's name, called him out as, you know, as the latest example of why he needs his tax the rich plan. Griffin was planning $6 billion in investment. Tommy, good for Ken Griffin. Smart move on his part. That would be thousands of jobs in New York City. They'll now come to my free state of Florida.
1: Yeah, Florida is going to be doing pretty well. So is Tennessee, Texas, and other great free red states for sure. But I'll tell you, Zoran Mamdani is the mayor of New York City. That's the financial capital of the world, by the way. But have you ever heard of a mayor that takes pride and wears it as a badge of honor to drive out investors and investment? I mean, he's looking to do this. He wants to do this. This is what he wants to do. He's saying, if you have money and you create jobs, leave my city. That's what democratic socialists that you elect, that's what they're going to do for your city. That's what they're going to do for your state. And God forbid, that's what they would do to this country. So it's wise to remember that. Free things sounds good, but who's going to pay for them, especially if everybody who pays for things is going to Florida?
0: And he wants a 50% death tax on top of the 40% federal death tax and the 10% state death tax. That's 100%. You don't keep a penny. You don't get to give your kids a dime. All right. Hollywood hypocrisy on full display at the Met Gala Monday night. Millionaire actress Sarah Paulson wore a dollar bill over her eyes, calling her look the 1%. The designer of the look wrote on Instagram the collection was, quote, a reflection of the greed and corruption that comes with extreme power. Look, I don't know anybody that went to the gala, but it seemed to spend a lot of money on the clothes for that gala.
1: Yeah, they certainly do. You mean, Sean, you weren't inspired by the dollar bill over her eyes? You didn't find that incredibly brave and bold? I'll tell you what, Sean, this actress is worth an estimated $12 million, right? So she's a multimillionaire who is mad that Jeff Bezos was the highest sponsor of the Met Gala. So she's upset at Bezos for being there, for sponsoring the event, and because he's a billionaire. It's important to note, though, Sean, that there were other billionaires at this event, including Kylie Jenner, okay? And the Kardashians, who are worth multi-millions, if not billions of dollars. So it just goes to show that the elites that are multimillionaires themselves, they hate the billionaires. But Sean, only some billionaires. Makes sense, right?
0: Oh, you mean the ones that donate to Democrats, they don't hate them as much. Great point. You know what? How about Jeff Bezos gets to spend his money any way he wants? And how about it's nobody else's business? And if you don't want to go to his gala, stay home. I stay away from any gala if I can. All right, Tommy Lahren, we appreciate you being with us. And coming up this morning, we dropped a new episode of my podcast featuring the one and only FBI Director Kash Patel. Wait till we play this clip next.
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0: All right, a new episode of my podcast, Hanging Out With Me, Sean Hannity, out featuring the FBI Director, Kash Patel. We spoke at length about weaponization of government, the terror threat right here in the U.S., the reduction of violent crime under

0: his watch and the Bureau being kept out of the Nancy Guthrie investigation. Take a look.
1: One thing I want to ask you is about in the Nancy Guthrie case, I got frustrated because I knew from my sources they were trying to keep you guys out.
2: They did.
1: They did keep you out.
2: And look, here's
1: how time matters in an investigation.
2: The first 48 hours of anyone's disappearance are the most critical. And here's how these cases works. It is a state matter. It's a state and local law enforcement matter. What we, the FBI, do is say, hey, we're here to help. What do you need? What can we do? And for 4 days, we were kept out of the investigation. And when we were finally let in, Sean, look what we did. We went in and got the Ring doorbell. And we said, hey, is anyone talking to Google? I called the leadership at Google and I said, look, we know that there was not a subscription service to capture all of the data that would have been captured had there been a subscription service. But can we go into the cache? Can we go into the data before it's deleted and see what we can find? That's why you have that image, because the FBI worked with Google to put that image out. Another thing we asked to do.
1: You guys got that tape, which was the biggest breakthrough during that case.
2: We could have gotten it days before.
0: Now, the Pima County Sheriff today responded to Cash's comments on our podcast, saying the Sheriff's Department did immediately start coordinating with the Bureau. Not buying it. Nice try. Check it out. YouTube, Spotify, Apple, wherever you watch your video podcast, type in Hang Out With Me, Sean Hannity, in the search bar, and please hit the subscribe button. That's all the time we have left. Please set your DVR so you never, ever, ever, ever miss an episode of Hannity. 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And in the meantime, let not your heart be troubled. Greg Gutfeld is next. He'll put a smile on your face. Thanks for being with us. Have a great night with your family.

0: They were trying to keep you guys out.
1: They did.
0: They did keep you out.
1: And look, here's how
0: time matters in an investigation.
1: The first 48 hours of anyone's disappearance are the most critical. And here's how these cases works. It is a state matter. It's a state and local law enforcement matter. What we, the FBI, do is say, hey, we're here to help. What do you need? What can we do? And for 4 days, we were kept out of the investigation. And when we were finally let in, Sean, look what we did. We went in and got the Ring doorbell. And we said, hey, is anyone talking to Google? I called the leadership at Google and I said, look, we know that there was not a subscription service to capture all of the data that would have been captured had there been a subscription service. But can we go into the cache? Can we go into the data before it's deleted and see what we can find? That's why you have that image, because the FBI worked with Google to put that image out. Another thing we asked to do.
0: You guys got that tape, which was the biggest breakthrough during that case.
1: We could have gotten it days before.
2: 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Nice try. 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And in the meantime, let not your heart be troubled. Greg Gutfeld is next. He'll put a smile on your face. Thanks for being with us. Have a great night with your family.
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4: A change of plans. I'm Sue Guzman, Fox News. President Trump announcing a change-up in tactics with Iran.
5: President Trump recently announced Project Freedom, saying it aimed to guide commercial ships through the Strait of Hormuz and defend them from Iranian attacks. But the president taking to Truth Social to say Project Freedom will be paused for a short period of time to see whether or not an agreement to end the war with Iran can be finalized and signed. He goes on to explain the move is based on the request of Pakistan and other countries, the tremendous military success that we have had, and the fact that great progress has been made toward a complete and final agreement, adding the U.S. blockade of the strait would remain in place. Kristen Goodwin, Fox News.
4: Meanwhile, the Secretary of State says the U.S.'s operation to reopen the Strait of Hormuz is a favorite of the world. Fox's Jared Halpern reports.
6: The Strait of Hormuz does not belong to Iran, Secretary of State Marco Rubio says, and the regime does not have the right to shoot at commercial vessels transiting the narrow waterway.
7: And it cannot be normalized. Under no circumstances can we live in a world where we accept, okay, this is normal. You have to coordinate with Iran. You have to pay them a toll in order to go through the Straits of Hormuz.
6: Briefing reporters at the White House, Rubio said Operation Epic Fury, the combat mission against Iran, is over, and the priority now is reopening the strait.
7: There's no shooting unless we're shot at first. Okay, we're not attacking them.
6: Still, Rubio did not rule out the possibility combat operations resume if diplomatic negotiations fail. At the White House, Jared Halpern, Fox News.
4: And Secretary of State Rubio headed to the Vatican this week to meet with the Pope. Pope Leo XIV, viewed by some as a fence-mending visit following criticism of the pontiff by President Trump. President's keeping up the heat, though, on the Pope, accusing Leo of saying it's okay for Iran to have a nuclear weapon. The pontiff says he's just following church teaching.
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4: Tonight's Ohio primary has set up two marquee matchups in November, a Senate race that'll help determine control of the chamber and a governor's race featuring a former presidential candidate and the state's co-

0: COVID-19 era health director. Senate campaign is on track to be among the most expensive this year as Republicans try to hold on to their majority. Former Senator Sherrod Brown easily defeated a challenger in the Democratic primary and will now attempt to unseat Republican Senator John Husted. In the governor's race, biotech billionaire Vivek Ramaswamy clinched the Republican nomination and will face off this fall against Democrat Amy Acton, the COVID-era health director. And Homeland Security is mostly funded again. This after a 76-day partial government shutdown, but the ripple effects are continuing. A lot of TSA workers quit, and now the DHS has to hire and train airport security agents ahead of the World Cup next month.
1: DHS tells Fox News that TSA lost about 1,100 employees as a result of the shutdown. 1,100 people quit. That represents 8% of their overall workforce. And they say it can take 4 to 6 months to train any new TSA hires before they can be deployed to airports. So any new TSA agents likely can't even be staffed in time for the FIFA World Cup and America 250 events later this summer. And the numbers they're expecting are huge. DHS tells Fox News they're anticipating between 5 and 7 million global travelers to come to the U.S. for the FIFA World Cup alone, which they say is the equivalent of hosting 78 Super Bowls in 11 different American cities.
0: Fox's Bill Malusian in the United States has launched another strike on a vessel suspected of transporting drugs in the Eastern Pacific Ocean, killing 3 men. The attack Tuesday coming a day after U.S. forces struck a reputed drug boat in the Caribbean Sea, killing 2 people. At least 191 people have been killed since the strikes.
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6: Heavy snow fell in Washington, D.C. the night before John F. Kennedy's inauguration, but thoughts of canceling the plans were overruled. On January 20th, 1961, he stood in the bitter cold on the steps of the Capitol and before a crowd of 20,000 was sworn in as the 35th President of the United States.
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1: Oh, it is a big Tuesday on the High Flying Death Defying Fox Across America with Jimmy Failla. We are broadcasting live from the Bold Gold Media Studios inside Mohican, Pennsylvania in Wilkes Bar. This one could get ugly. The last time I was in a casino for any type of activity whatsoever, I believe it ended with me putting on a blonde wig, powdering my Adam's apple, and trying to make back the bus fare in the parking lot. But that's not neither here nor there. Today is not about me or my blackjack proclivities. It is about tonight's event, the Bold Gold Broadcast and Media Foundation's 10th event and dinner for the Bold Gold Foundation, which assists young people getting into radio broadcasting, specifically the news and talk format. So essentially, I am here as a scared straight today on the radio. Young people who want to make a go of it in this medium are going to look at me and maybe think twice. Do you remember back in the day where they'd take like a mouthy seventh grader who wasn't getting good grades and they'd lock him in a jail cell with some ex-con with three teardrop tattoos, and he'd yell at him about getting beat up in the mess hall and shanked in the showers, and then the kid would get good grades after that? Essentially, that's what I'm here to do. So we're broadcasting today in Scranton, home to Fox Across America, of course, and the sterling Fox News affiliate, 94.3 FM, The Talker. We are, of course, hosted by the great Vince Benedetto. But now I take off that sandwich board and switch into national talk show mode for a minute because we got a stacked deck of a show. Lara Trump is coming by, presidential daughter-in-law, my lead-in on Fox News Saturday night. Remind me, by the way, to never do Lara Trump's time slot on the TV again. If you remember, 2 weeks ago, I was supposed to be live for 3 hours from the red carpet at the White House Correspondents' Dinner, which meant I would go live at 9 p.m. in Lara's time slot. Well, lo and behold, the universe didn't think that was a good idea. And no sooner than a minute after we were scheduled to go live, somebody was firing shots in the lobby. Everybody was getting thrown into some set of a panic mode. And I am now back in the 10 p.m. time slot where I belong. But today, as we go live on the radio, 888-788-9910, the phone number if you want to join Lara on the show. And of course, we have a host of local political superstars who are going to be weighing in as well. I am talking about the great Stacey Garrity, who will be calling in at some point soon. Dan Muser is going to be here. I mentioned Lara, which is great. And we've got the whole barnyard jamboree. So if you want to be a part of the show, the rules are the same every day. We say be a Republican, be a Democrat. You just can't be a beep. But I'm not playing the beeps today because I'm in Pennsylvania and I'm kind of doing the show unplugged. In honor of the Amish country. It's like an MTV Unplugged today. So we'll do a little GNR Lies acoustic style, and we will sing the hits. We start where I just left off on the way here. I was watching the briefing this morning, courtesy of the president and Pete Hegseth, on the situation in Iran. And the reason I want to start there is there's this ongoing speculation about the ceasefire. Is it happening? Is it not? You know what I mean? We had ceasefire, then we had no ceasefire, then it's, I can't believe it's not ceasefire. But essentially what you're watching is a left-wing effort to discredit the war and sell the public on the reality that it isn't a terribly popular war, but it is a necessary war. Okay, you got a country that chants death to America. They're on the brink of getting a nuclear weapon. That doesn't end good for anybody. So we're there because 50 years of American presidents said we needed to go, but only one had the actual cojones, as the kids say, to go ahead and do it. That's why we're there. Is it necessary? Yes. Is it terribly popular? No, because the reality is we are blissfully ignorant of how awful the world is, how many people would love to take us off that metal podium. You understand, we have been the world's preeminent superpower for the last 100 or so years. You know, people aren't happy about that. You know, when you're on the top, everybody's gunning for you, that sort of thing. Believe me, the European allies, the NATO dirtbags who aren't letting us use their bases, China who's stealing all of our intellectual copyright and probably leaked COVID intentionally to get Trump out of office the first time around, they're not sitting here hoping America comes out on top. And I think when you live here on a day-to-day basis in a society as safe and as inclusive and as tolerant as the one that we inhabit, it's kind of easy to take your good fortune for granted. I say this a lot. America reminds me so much of those rich kids you grew up with who didn't know how good they had it. You know, you'd go down to your buddy's house, he had the in-ground pool and the video game arcade, and, you know, if you went to his birthday parties, they were always a little more high-end. You know, I was getting a Carvel cake, shout out to Fudgy the Whale. Okay, but my buddy Dennis was getting dancers, scantily clad dancing women, you know, mobile video game trucks, high-end chicanery. And oftentimes you'd hear him complain because he had no perspective of just how good he had it versus everybody else. That's the reality of living in America. You are the richest house on the block. And for that reason, you don't understand true hardship as it pertains to the rest of the world. But what you really don't understand is the primal threat to your well-being. And Iran, understand, has been sponsoring every terrorist attack in that Middle East region for the last 50 years because they are trying to be that disruptor. They are trying to take out Israel and wipe them off the map. And yes, this is a religious caliphate radical ideology that doesn't recognize any other religion's right to exist. So you tell me, are we supposed to let this little thing just keep on growing? You know, like it's an Amway and you start out with three jihadis who get three jihadis who get three jihadis. Next thing you know, you got 8 billion jihadis and they want to come over here and wipe us off the map and they infiltrate our open border. The point is, for everybody who tells you, we didn't have to go. We could have waited a little while longer. When is the right time to go? If somebody who does not recognize your human right to exist, who doesn't respect any of your ideology or your freedoms or the rights you give women and gays and other minorities, are you supposed to wait till they get the bomb just to see how it goes? Is it a buy the ticket, take the ride deal? And of course, we know the answer is no. So let me give you the necessary part. Okay, this is Trump. This is Pete Hegseth at the White House and the Pentagon earlier today. This is Trump clip one.
2: We have a stock market that hit even with this military operation, call it whatever you want. We can't let Iran have a nuclear weapon. We hit all new highs, and I said we have to take care of business because we can't let that happen. So we did a little detour, and it's working out very nicely. They have no Navy. They have no Air Force. They have no anti-aircraft equipment. They have no radar. They have no nothing. They have no leaders, actually. The leaders happen to be gone also.
1: Now, what they're calling it is a mosquito Navy, because they have a smattering of ships inside the strait that are armed with drones and short-range weapons, and they are from time to time trying to swarm ships in the region. Thankfully, our Navy is there to provide support and keep the strait functioning. But what Trump is saying is we're winning. We're winning going away. And this is a funny moment for me because I was in the Oval Office with him a week and a half ago, and he was talking to me after the media left about how disingenuous they are and how they try some angles of attack on his administration that he actually can't believe, meaning no matter how many times he's seen the media do something underhanded, he still gets shocked from time to time by how they try to characterize some of the situations he's in. And this war is a good example. After the media left, he said to me, he goes, "Can you believe these people say I'm losing the war?" He goes, can you believe that? And I said, "Mr. President," I said, "if you're losing the war, somebody should wake up the Ayatollah and let him know." And he goes, "That's good." And he laughed at me. But what he was saying is, how do you get away with showing the world a scoreboard where we've sank their entire Navy? They no longer have an army or an air force. And the media with a straight face goes, "Oh, America's on the ropes now. Trump bit off more than he could chew with this one. What's Hegseth doing? Is he hitting the bottle? I bet he's doing that because he's a drunk." And that's what they do. They create a context, and they're so belligerently repeating it and assaulting the president and your sensibilities with it that people start to believe it. Okay, it's not a quality of theory. It's a quantity of theory. They just keep peddling it. And people adopt it as fact because they want it to be. It fits their confirmation bias. "Oh, Trump's dumb. Hegseth's a mess." Guys, if Pete Hegseth was a mess and he was literally fighting the wrong battles, you know what we wouldn't be doing right now? Breaking recruiting records. But right now, as I speak to you, we've never had a higher level of engagement when it comes to military recruitment because they're targeting the kind of people who want to break stuff and kill folks, as the late, great Rush Limbaugh used to say. They're not targeting the guys who want a drag show and who want the correct pronouns. There are no safe spaces on a battlefield. Now's no time for your Subaru with the "hate has no home here" bumper sticker. We are not interested in a solar-powered tank. We are interested in a tank that can raise holy hell on the opposition if they're dumb enough to bat the wrong eyelash at us. So here's Hegseth kind of talking about that and saying, this is the deal. Okay, they're extorting us right now by trying to control the strait. They know oil prices are going up. They know European allies are very weak-kneed when it comes to this sort of thing. The politics are a lot more important than the people. But he's telling them flat out, there's no version of this where we just leave now. And your regime remains in power. You can enrich uranium. And oh yeah, do what you want with the strait because we're afraid of high gas prices. Okay? The bad news for you as an American consumer is they're not afraid of high gas prices in the Trump White House. The good news is they're not afraid of high gas prices in the Trump White House, meaning the long-term prosperity of this country and the stability of the Middle East is so much more important to them than what some nutbag is going to say on MSNBC tonight about your gas prices, knowing full well that that same nutbag wasn't saying anything when they were nearly a dollar higher under Joe Biden and there was no war to speak of. So here is Hegseth talking about that, clip three.
3: Iran is the clear aggressor, harassing civilian vessels, threatening mariners from every nation indiscriminately, and weaponizing a critical choke point for its own financial benefit, or at least trying to. For too long, Iran has been harassing ships, shooting at civilian tankers from all nations, and trying to impose a tolling system. Iran's plan, a form of international extortion, is unacceptable. That ends with Project Freedom.
1: Amen. And what he's basically saying to you is there's no version of this story that ends with a status quo in Iran. You can't charge people a toll to get through international waters. You can't threaten their physical well-being with some type of proxy attack from a sponsored terrorist group or your little mosquito navy that they have left. Do you remember Twisted Sister? We're not going to take it. Okay, I don't know that they can still be Twisted Sister. Dee Snider is very liberal. It might be Twisted Person. I'm not going to lie. But as it pertains to Iraq, we're not going to take it. Iran, anyway. And if you're one of the people who wants to obstruct our efforts, mainly the Ayatollah and the likes running this thing, we will quote another Twisted Sister song and remind you, you're going to burn in hell.
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8: I'm Gianna Gelosi with your Fox True Crime Minute. The woman dubbed the Ketamine Queen was sentenced to 15 years in prison for providing the drug that killed actor Matthew Perry. Jazveen Sanga pleaded guilty last year to one count of maintaining a drug-involved premises, three counts of distribution of ketamine, and one count of distribution that resulted in death or serious bodily injury. 42-year-old admitted in a plea agreement to working with another dealer to supply the Friends actor with dozens of the vials of ketamine, including the dose that led to his fatal overdose in October of 2023 at the age of 54. Prosecutors say Sanga ran a high-volume drug trafficking business out of her North Hollywood home, where she stored, packaged, and distributed drugs, including ketamine and methamphetamine, since at least 2019. Another man died hours after she sold directly to him in 2019. Sanga is one of five defendants charged in Perry's death to plead guilty, the third to be sentenced. She was facing a maximum sentence of 65 years in prison. There's more on the story at foxnews.com or subscribe to the Fox True Crime Podcast. I'm Gianna Gelosi with your Fox True Crime Minute.
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10: We find ourselves rich in goods, but ragged in spirit, reaching with magnificent precision for the moon,
6: but falling into raucous discord on Earth.
9: I have decided to order the immediate redeployment from Vietnam of the division equivalent of approximately 25,000 men.
10: At the inquest, I responded as completely and as truthfully as I could to the questions that were put to me by the judge as well as the district attorney.
11: Tranquility Base here. The Eagle has landed. I'm going to step off the land now. It's one small step for man, one giant leap for mankind.
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16: We're able to expand our world a little bit and really show a couple more sides of Coop and bring in some new characters. So it's super fun to get the opportunity to continue to tell this story.
15: Hamm notes in real life, he is quite neighborly.
16: I have a great neighborhood and several friends that live in my neighborhood, and I'm a very active participant in my neighborhood. I walk my dog in my neighborhood and say hi to people and my neighbors, and I don't steal from

0: from them. I don't covet any of their stuff, but I do appreciate having people around you that you know and feel comfortable with.
1: The series has already been renewed for season 3, and Ham shared his wish list for Coop.
0: I hope he finds some answers to the questions he's been asking over the first 2 seasons. I think that that would be helpful. I hope he gets a job that has a much lesser chance of putting him in prison.
1: Ashley Dvorkin, Fox News.
2: 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This is my show now. 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Like, we need to get back to just being people again, you know, the bro code, wingmans, buddies, friendships. Let's just keep it.
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0: Oh, it is a big day on Fox Across America with Jimmy Failla. We are broadcasting from the Bold Gold Media Studios inside Mohican, Pennsylvania, in Wilkes-Barre. Larry Trump's joining us today. Stacey Garrity is joining us today. Superstar Pennsylvania State Treasurer, GOP nominee for governor. Take that. We're also going to be joined by Congressman Rob Bresnahan. And, of course, Dan Moser is going to join us as well from the 9th Congressional District. It's a busy day on the show. But right now, a little more you and me time, because I want to give you this poll from Harry Enten over at CNN. And he's essentially lamenting the fact that this is not a very popular war for Donald Trump. Now, one thing I want you to understand is when you're the president of the United States, you're not there to read the room. You're there to lead the room. And the fact that this war is unpopular is reflective of the fact that people in this country have a limited amount of information. They're certainly not operating with the security clearance of a White House cabinet member or a chief of staff or a secretary of war. There's intel out there that motivates President Trump to do what he's doing at the very moment he's doing it. And whether that intel is available to the public or not is neither here nor there. It's what he thinks is right. And if you get into office and you go, well, gee, public doesn't like this. I guess I shouldn't do it. Do you know how many times the mob is wrong? Like, I spent the summer of 2020 watching half the country chant defund the police. Does anybody want to live in a world where we have do-it-yourself police work? There's no more cops? No, of course not. But the point is, as the guy elected to be the commander-in-chief, you're the guy. You make the call. And he thinks in his gut this is the right move. The public tends to disagree. Clip 7.
1: You're hearing one thing from Republicans, but the American people, we see it over and over again in the numbers, say something completely different. I mean, just look at this. Say the Iran war was, in fact, a mistake. 61% overall say that, in fact, it was a mistake. You look among independents, it's 61% who 71% who say it was a mistake. And Caitlin, you know, I see these numbers and I go to myself, my God, these are bad. And it's happened over just 2 months. It has happened over just 2 months. So I was interested looking back through history. How long did prior wars? I mean, just look at this. At least 60% say the war was a mistake. Months it took. Iran was 2. You go back to the Iraq war, it was 51. It was 51 months it took. That is, what, 25 times as long for the Iraq war to get at least 60% of the public to say it was a mistake.
0: And what's the difference? This is the part that so fascinates me. Because, you know, I always make fun of myself. I go, oh, I went to community college. I'm not really that smart. But I'm very astute in the sense that nobody in the media is factoring in the one contextual difference between the Iraq war, the Afghanistan war, and this war. And what's the difference?

0: social media. Okay, there was no social media for the Iraq war. So you didn't have a 24/7 belligerence from the opposition party cranking out video after video after video of coordinated talking points going, "What the hell, man? What's going on? Have you seen the gas prices?" So the unpopularity of this war is a reaction to the gas prices, obviously. If this war, if gas is $1.50 a gallon, he could go bomb Iran for the next 27 years. Nobody would bat an eyelash. People forgot the Iraq war was going on. People forgot the Afghan war was going on. So the idea that there's a fatigue to this war, it's because they're a lot more aware of it, because the reminders are there every time they open up their phone and every single time they go to a gas pump. So yes, Trump is governing in a different moment than previous wartime presidents were. But the difference, I think, between Trump and a lot of the people who preceded them is he is very much his own man. The fact that this war might be unpopular given the gas prices at the moment, his fix for that is, well, let's get the gas prices down. Let's go control the strait. Let's get it open. Okay, let's reconfigure the supply and demand ratios on the world stage. Let's produce more here, drill, baby, drill, that whole thing. And as the prices come down, it's not that the war will suddenly become popular. It's that people will become less passionate about opposing it. And that's the bigger difference. But it's always fascinating to me when people get on TV who do this for a living for decades and are supposedly so seasoned and they have so much wisdom and they understand the polls and wars and historical precedents, and they don't cite the most obvious glaring precedent of all. We live in an era now where whatever you happen to be consuming, you're consuming it through the blast of a fire hose. Okay, it used to be you read a newspaper in the morning and you might have watched the news at 5 p.m. and you didn't interact with it at any point in between. Now, the news is in your pocket. When you wake up, when you roll over to check your phone in the middle of the night, you get up to take a pee, whatever the hell it is you're doing, it's all news all the time. So if people are a little more worked up about it...
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3: Fox News, I'm Ted Lindner. Tonight's Ohio primary set up two marquee matchups in November. Former Senator Sherrod Brown defeating a challenger in the Democratic primary will now try to unseat Republican Senator John Husted. Vivek Ramaswamy, clinching the Republican nomination for governor, will face Democrat Amy Acton, the COVID-era health director. Tuesday, President Trump called off Project Freedom, an operation to guide stranded cargo ships stranded in the Strait of Hormuz. The Navy warning ships to take a different route in the Strait after the Pentagon said Iranian ships were laying mines. UN Ambassador Mike Waltz.
4: You can't respond by throwing sea mines into international waterways and by trying to raise revenue by tolling international civilian shipping.
3: Pakistan asked President Trump to pause the operation so both sides could work on a deal. 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
6: 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I'm Lisa Brady, Fox News.

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0: There it is, Fox Across America with Jimmy Failla. We're live at the Bold Gold Media Studios inside Mohican, Pennsylvania, in Wilkes-Barre, as some of the locals call it, Wilkes-Barre, Wilkes Bar. Goes a bunch of different ways. I mean, potato, potato, as the kids like to say. But right now, it's not about me or my pronunciation issues. It's about gas prices, because that's the driving force behind the popularity of this war. And it's also probably the most primal day-to-day development in politics as it pertains to you. Because the fuel costs, as you know, not only hit you at the pump, but they hit you at the cash register. Because if it costs more money to ship stuff, it's going to cost more money to buy stuff. One of our most astute radio markets is out in the Lake of the Ozarks. I'm talking about KRMS. And Jim is listening there now in the LOZ. Yo, Jim.
1: I am. Hey, Jimmy. Lake of the Ozarks loves you.
0: Oh, come on. I love the lake. I kind of have an order of protection against you guys and all those beer-filled pontoon boats they put me on.
1: Oh, come on vacation, leave on probation. That's the motto.
0: That's hilarious. I did not know that, but it is so apropos. To this day, I did that gig there at the Encore. Jenny Failla says this: I have performed in prisons. And she said, I've never performed for a rowdier crowd than the one we saw at Lake of the Ozarks. That was amazing. I loved it.
1: They'd be less rowdy if the price of gas wasn't so high.
0: Well, there's that, because a lot of you guys are sniffing the gas too, right? I kid.
1: Why should a gallon of gas, when America is a net exporter of gas, of oil, why should we have to pay for a bottleneck over in the Strait of Hormuz? Why should we have to pay for that? We've got our own oil. We should have our own oil prices, shouldn't we? Americans should benefit from our own oil, and whatever the rest of the world wants to pay, that's the way it should be. I'd like to see the president try to press that American oil price for American produced oil.
0: You know, it's interesting that you say that, because I always wonder about OPEC and our involvement with the global market, because again, as a net exporter, as you said, we should be fine. But somehow it seems like, very similar to the prescription drug deal, it's like Americans wind up footing the bill to correct an imbalance in some other part of the world. And that is what this feels like a little bit. But I don't think we're going to see some immediate reaction to that from Trump. I think the next step, honestly, by the end of the week is they're going to blow anything out of the water that's left. Okay, you're actually going to be able to sail your pontoon boats through the Strait of Hormuz this time next week, because I don't think they're going to I don't think they're going to tolerate another week of this. That's my guess.
1: Well, we had a Trump parade, a boat parade last couple of years. So we'll have to have one through the Strait of Hormuz.
0: That would be the funniest thing you've ever seen. I love that. And I don't know what would offend the Iranians more, okay? Because you got the Trump thing, but then you also, I know at the Lake of the Ozarks, they are not covering the women on the Lake of the Ozarks. They're going to see a lot of skin in Iran, and they're not used to that, Jim. Good stuff.
1: Thank you, God.
0: Great call. Have a good day. The great Jim in the LOZ. And I will tell you this, if you have never spent time, Jenny Failla to this day, she's probably been to 500 of my shows. If I've done, you know, a few thousand shows, probably been to 500 of them. To this day, something will happen that brings up the Lake of the Ozarks gig we did at the Encore, and we really look at each other like, how did we get out of there alive? They were the rowdiest people. There were people so hammered. I'm not making this up. They were waiting in line to take pictures with us. And, like, we had gotten up from our seats to take pictures by, I guess, like a logo or step repeat or something. Somebody was eating my fries. Somebody bit my burger. Somebody drank her beer. We weren't even mad. It was so.

0: so funny. There was a guy who had the new model of Corvette with the mid-engine in the back, who was so insistent on me driving his Corvette, but was so hammered, I was able to convince him that I did. Like, I never drove it. I left, I came back, and I was like, oh, that was awesome, man. Where were you? Holy hell, did that thing move? Thank God I get pulled over. Am I right? It was epic. But the point is, people who live that hard do it because they live that hard. These are a good, passionate people that are invested in every facet of life. They're buying fuel for the car. They're buying fuel for the boat. And yeah, I don't doubt some of them are buying gas just to sniff it. It's a rowdy bunch. But the point is, these are working class people that are primarily affected by this more than anybody else out there. And what I find fascinating is that there is a political convenience to gas prices right now for the Democratic Party, because obviously they're occurring under Donald Trump. But we know, with no war to speak of, the Biden administration had the gas prices a hell of a whole lot higher.
1: Biden sucks.
0: A lot of people feel that way. But the point is, nobody cared. The media wasn't getting on TV going, oh, hell, the gas prices. At one point, after they spiked inflation to a 40-year high, the media started peddling the narrative that it was Putin's price hike. Do you remember that whole song and dance when Biden was getting on TV going, well, everything was fine, and then Putin's price hike came along, and that was the, you know, narrative off-ramp they had provided themselves. But the reality was, we had soaring gas prices because they cut production here, outsourced it to other bad actors on the world stage, like Venezuela under Maduro at the time. Obviously, we took the sanctions off Iranian oil. They got rich and had enough money in the piggy bank to go attack Israel on October 7th. Putin got infinitely richer and suddenly had the bankroll to try to reunify the USSR and went roll it into Ukraine. Okay, and that sent everything to the moon. But in terms of the spike on gas prices, they happened before all of that. So when they tell you, oh, it's Putin's price hike, that's them not wanting the political cost for what they did. But it's not them caring about you. Like when they bring this up now, like, oh, the gas prices. Holy heck, whoever saw such a thing? Those aren't people that are actually interested in your well-being. Those are people who think the politics are good for them. It's like, think of the Epstein files. Better example, probably. Democrats under Joe Biden controlled the Senate, the House, and the presidency.
2: I don't remember that ever happening.
0: But it did. They controlled all three. Okay, and they could have released the Epstein files every day of 2021. Every day of 2022, every day of 2023, and every day of 2024, did a single solitary Democrat ever at any point say, hey, we should probably release these Epstein files is what we should do?
3: The answer would be no.
0: Answer would be no, because they thought it reflected very negatively on them. So you never heard a word about the Epstein files. Then Donald Trump got into office and the Democrats are like, what is he hiding? Why didn't they release the files? I've never seen such a brazen cover-up in real time. And that was the thing.
1: Democrats are so full of crap.
0: Totally. Oh, man, can you believe it? And there's very much a curiosity to the timing of all of this stuff. And I only point it out because I want you to understand, it's not about you. It's about them. And this is part of a larger point I wanted to make, okay, about Elon Musk. So I came across this clip this morning. It's actually like a year-old clip. It's from January of 2025. It's Jamie Dimon, the J.P. Morgan Chase CEO. And he was explaining, and it just really caught my eye the way he articulated this. But he was talking about how Elon Musk is the Einstein of our time. You know, when you think about what he's accomplishing with electric cars, more importantly, the Neuralink function for people who are paralyzed and are regaining function in their brain and their limbs, and the people who can now hear and the people who can now see. Like, he is revolutionizing the human experience. And of course, the SpaceX travel and the rockets and everything in between, the Starlink satellite systems. Elon Musk really is, in a lot of ways, our Einstein. And I bring this up because, as you know, they consider Elon Musk a Nazi. They conveniently decided that this guy, who fled apartheid with his family and came to America, is somehow doing things because he's a white supremacist, even though he fled white supremacy. and they tried telling you that his "My Heart Goes Out to You" gesture at the inauguration.

0: legislation was Nazi stuff, while at the same time, they want you to vote for Graham Planter, a senator up in Maine who has an actual Nazi tattoo on his chest. He goes, yeah, I was young, I was crazy. I just came out of the military. You know, you go, you do some things. So if you're keeping score at home, Elon Musk is a Nazi. No Nazi tattoo. He fled white supremacy. Okay, but Graham Plantner with an actual Nazi tattoo. No, he's the good guy. You got to understand. But I bring all of this up because the transactional nature of politics, if you're just an objective observer like me, you can't ignore it when you see it. Like Elon Musk was the patron saint of the Democratic Party because of electric cars. They loved electric cars. We're going green, Green New Deal. AOC drove a Tesla. You remember that? AOC famously was feuding with Elon Musk and got caught tweeting at him from a Tesla.
1: AOC is a dope.
0: Because they loved him until they didn't. And then Doge came along and he's like, I'm going to cut all the waste, fraud, and abuse, run the government more efficiently. And what do? They went out and spent government tax dollars through NGOs to burn down Tesla dealerships. Because nothing says we've got nothing to hide like burning down the business of the guy who might be investigating you. Okay, that's Bugs Bunny stuff. He's not in here. Oh, don't go in here. He is not in here. That's what they were doing. And I bring it all up because I'm trying to make this larger point to you and anyone listening right now that I don't get on the air as a Republican. I get on the air as a human being. I'm a conservative. I'm going to vote conservative 9 times out of 10. Okay, but I don't get on the air and try to make political points in hopes that everybody listening starts to think like a conservative. I want you to think like a human being. Okay, if the border's open and people are dying from fentanyl and folks are getting raped in the streets because we have 13,000 convicted murderers from other countries walking freely because of what the Biden administration did, you don't have to be a Republican to think that's a bad idea. You have to be a human being who cares about other human beings and doesn't want people walking our streets that don't respect the value of human life. That's the point. When it comes to the gas prices, you don't have to be a Republican to notice the transactional nature of this political discourse. Okay, if you're a human being, you remember gas being a dollar higher than it was now. And you go, hey, it's a little curious that suddenly the Democrats care when they can blame the prices on somebody else and they're not responsible. Maybe these people aren't bargaining with me in good faith. You know when this started for me? Like, I'm not even making this up. It started for me when I was a cab driver. I wasn't even working at Fox. I was watching Caitlyn Jenner go from Bruce Jenner to Caitlyn Jenner. And if you remember, she was the face of the movement. She was the first nationally recognized trans person. She was on the cover of Vanity Fair. She got an ESPN Courage Award. She became the most probably omnipotent media presence in the world for about 72 hours because Bruce Jenner, who was an iconic Olympian who graced the cover of the Wheaties box we all ate for breakfast for about 30 years, that guy was now a girl. And of course, cause celebre in media circles on the left because he was going to be the face of their new civil rights movement, or she was going to be the face. And they were going to call everybody on the right bigots and white supremacists and dirtbags and hate mongers and consider, you know, accuse us of trans genocide if we didn't support this sort of thing. And then something funny happened on the way to the forum. Caitlyn Jenner announced she was a Republican, and every single liberal propping her up was like,
2: get her out. Get her out of here.
0: Get her out of here. If they even called her, I'm not even, you know, might have been,
2: get him out of here. Get him out.
0: They didn't care. She was literally the face of their movement till they found out she didn't vote the way they wanted her to. And suddenly we must support all trans people all the time. It was like, oh, Bruce, get out. Go run the hurdles, you dirtbag. What a weirdo. What kind of guy throws on a dress anyway? And then they just pretended that never happened. And then they went right back in on the trans movement. But imagine if the Brooklyn Dodgers put Jackie Robinson on the field in 1947, and 3 days later they just banned him because he was a Republican. And we just, forget it ever happened. Color barrier, schmarrier, none of it matters. I never liked that guy. He was a little bit of a hothead, probably a white supremacist. Am I right, guys? And that's what they did. And I was driving a cab at the time, and I was like, what is this? Like, how are you allowed to do this? And it's the biggest news story in the world until it isn't. And we're just supposed to keep on marching as if we didn't just see that transactional flip-flop in real time. And that's what drew me to politics. It was a human reaction. It wasn't a conservative reaction. I wasn't like, wow, the liberals are evil. I didn't know. I didn't know the depths of what they were. Okay, now I cover this day in and day out, and I go like, oh, God, yeah, this is horrible. You know, I have a 17-year-old son, and I have watched him evolve so much from the age of, you know, one to where he is now, just in terms of his preferences. He was a kid who hated sports as a 10-year-old. Now he's a captain on his football team. He's playing lacrosse. He's off to college, and he wants to be a lifeguard. And he just got certified, but he's a great swimmer. But do you know who he was as a 10-year-old? Okay? He was a guy wearing a T-shirt in the pool, like I was when I was his age. And now he's like, he's in such good shape, the president was complimenting him in the Oval Office. Like, literally, your son Lincoln, he's a total package. Really good-looking kid, really funny. Do you know how surreal it is to hear the president compliment your son Lincoln while he's sitting at Abe Lincoln's desk? That's a real thing. And it's a human thing. It's not a Republican thing. It's not a Democrat thing. But that's the point I make about our politics right now. Everything you're watching in real time is so transactional. The sudden concern for gas prices, dude, that's pretend. The hell they put you through over the Epstein files, absurd on its face. Elon Musk is a white supremacist. All of that stuff is garbage. Okay? And when it comes to Elon Musk, I'm going to play this clip when we come back, that underscores the transactional nature of what we're witnessing better than anything. A guy who is literally the favored son and was getting government subsidies because big liberal government actually wanted him to pursue the agenda he was pursuing as it pertains to space travel and electric cars and everything in between, are now flat out pretending we never liked that guy anyway. And that's the biggest challenge we face right now, as not Republicans or Democrats, but as humans, is that half of us in this conversation are not serious people.
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10: This is Fox on Justice. A case in Fairfax County, Virginia is drawing national attention. Emails Fox 5 DC obtained show police last year warned prosecutors that given his alleged history of stabbings and assaults, if Abdul Jalloh were out of jail, he would, quote, maliciously wound or worse again. Fairfax County police say he did just that last month, stabbing and murdering Stephanie Minter at a bus stop. Now his case and Democratic Virginia Governor Abigail Spanberger have drawn the attention of national Republicans like Missouri Senator Eric Schmidt.
11: She will not work with ICE. If for some reason this monster gets released, she will not let ICE know when he's being released.
10: On her first day in office, Spanberger signed an executive order that ended state police and corrections agreements with ICE. The Department of Homeland Security says Jalloh is from Sierra Leone and entered the U.S. illegally in 2012. In 2020, a judge ordered his removal, but immigration officials have had challenges getting Sierra Leone to accept its citizens. Rich Edson, Fox News.
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0: is Fox Across America with Jimmy Failla. Got to shout out the legendary Joe Portelli, who kind of runs the operation here. We're broadcasting, at the Mohegan facilities of 105.1 The River. If we were going to get technical, this is, of course, a station owned and operated by Vince Benedetto. We're doing a big event tonight aimed at future broadcasters. And, you know, my job, my role in something like this is to talk to aspiring radio kids and tell them not to do it. I'm kidding. It's to tell them that when you're on the radio, you are a buddy cop. You know, buddy cop movies, guy gets into the car and he's got a new partner and he's got to decide if he can ride along and fight crime with this guy or if he's going to ask the Sarge for a transfer. Ultimately, in radio, your goal, your job is to be good company, is to see to it that the new partner doesn't think you're a nutbag and can't be around you anymore. And the way to do that is just to be honest with people. Obviously, you want to be in a good mood. You want to be a force multiplier of positive energy. But you want people to know you're bargaining with them in good faith. I bring that up because of this Jamie Dimon clip about Elon Musk that I was mentioning earlier. Just listen to 40 seconds of what he says about Elon, clip 17.
1: I mean, you got to look at Elon. I mean, SpaceX. I mean, Tesla. You know, Neuralink. The guy is our Einstein. And so I like to be helpful to him and his company as much as we can. I think it is completely rational for someone to look at our government and say it's been ineffective. We deserve good government. And I don't think anyone thinks sending another $1 trillion to Washington, D.C. will lend to good government. So government needs to be more accountable. It needs to be more efficient. It should be outcomes-based.
0: I just want to jump in there really quick. So what he's saying, this is Jamie Dimon, who's managing more wealth than any human being on the planet of Earth right now over at J.P. Morgan Chase. He's telling you Elon Musk is giving you electric cars. He's giving you critical brain function for paralyzed people. He's giving you space travel. And he wants to get the waste out of our government. And the Democrats are like, literally Hitler, get rid of that guy. Screw the paraplegics who might be able to walk and the Starlink.
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1: Alan Lomax, who died in 2002, was an American folklorist and musicologist. Lomax was involved in the archive of folk songs at the Library of Congress and a pioneering oral historian who recorded the early story of American folk artists.
2: Since I was 17, that was pretty close to 18 straight years. I'd been in every back alley in every little town, and it got so I wasn't feeling fresh about America. It was coming out of my ears, and I wasn't enjoying it anymore. 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
4: The vast majority of the known universe is invisible to us. 95% is made up of dark energy or dark matter, and the 5% we can see is very mysterious. 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So says Dr. Michael Gillen, whose new film, The Invisible Everywhere, shows how his passion for science converted him to a man of faith.
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6: A pause in the Strait. I'm Ted Lindner, Fox News. President Trump calling off Project Freedom, an operation to guide stranded cargo ships stranded in the Strait of Hormuz. This after the commander-in-chief reportedly rejected a proposal to reopen the shipping lane and end the war. UN Ambassador Mike Walls telling Fox's Hannity the U.S. blockade is pushing the regime closer to the brink of collapse.
7: They can't have storage anymore. Not only are we blocking anything leaving with our great U.S. Navy, we're blocking the empties from coming in where the storage would go. And now they can't make payroll.
6: President Trump says Iran must never have a nuclear weapon. Iran allegedly attacked U.S. vessels Monday. No ships were hit, but the president says American forces destroyed 8 Iranian boats. Hawaii's very active Kilauea volcano erupting again.
8: It's the 46th eruption of the year, all captured on camera set up by the USGS, showing tons of ash and the flow of lava. Amazing photos of tephra being spread in the breeze, prompting an ash fall advisory. The USGS says there are 170 potentially active volcanoes in the United States. Gary Baumgarten, Fox News.
6: Tuesday night's Ohio primary set up 2 marquee matchups in November. Former Senator Sherrod Brown, easily defeating a challenge in the Democratic primary, will now attempt to unseat Republican Senator John Husted. Biotech billionaire Vivek Ramaswamy clinching the Republican nomination for governor and will face Democrat Amy Acton, the COVID-era health director. And Marco Rubio, the Secretary of State, headed to the Vatican this week to meet with Pope Leo XIV, viewed by some as a fence-mending visit following criticism of the pontiff by President Trump. But the president keeping up the heat on the pope, accusing Leo of saying it's okay for Iran to have a nuclear weapon. The pontiff says he's following church teaching by opposing the war.
0: Downloaded now.
6: A grand jury handing a 4-count indictment of the man accused of trying to assassinate President Trump at the White House Correspondents' Dinner.
9: A Justice Department prosecutor and the 4-person of a grand jury presented the indictment to Magistrate Judge Zia Faraqui against Cole Tomas Allen. The counts were not read in open court, but we're told it is the same counts as outlined in the original criminal complaint. The new charge is assaulting a federal officer with a deadly weapon. The others, attempting to assassinate the President of the United States, transportation of a firearm and ammunition with intent to commit a felony, and discharge of a firearm during a crime of violence. Faraqui is the judge who apologized to Allen for his treatment in jail in Washington. Mike Emanuel, Fox News.
6: And Department of Homeland Security currently struggling after suffering the longest shutdown in American history. Fox's Bill Malusian explains more from Capitol Hill.
10: DHS tells Fox News that TSA lost about 1,100 employees as a result of the shutdown. 1,100 people quit. That represents 8% of their overall workforce. And they say it can take 4 to 6 months to train any new TSA hires before they can be deployed to airports. So any new TSA agents likely can't even be staffed in time for the FIFA World Cup and America 250 events later this summer. And the numbers they're expecting are huge. DHS tells Fox News they're anticipating between 5 and 7 million global travelers to come to the U.S. for the FIFA World Cup alone, which they say is the equivalent of hosting 78 Super Bowls in 11 different American cities.
6: DHS Secretary Mark Wayne Mullen says the shutdown not only affected TSA agents, but also affected the Coast Guard, as the lack of funding delayed licensing of around 18,000 commercial and private boats as well. I'm Ted Lindner, and this is Fox News.

0: Sorry, ladies. I'm taken. Good evening, everyone. So today is Cinco de Mayo. Yeah. Or as Kamala calls it, vomits in Cinco Tonight-o. The U.S. Navy sank six small Iranian boats, or as Iran reported it, thanks for the six new submarines. Nancy Pelosi spoke at a college commencement speech where she reminded graduates, if they work hard and follow their dreams, they can soar as high as her eyebrows. A French man pulled a sedan with his penis to raise awareness for prostate cancer. Wow, was there anything Bridget Macron can't do? All right. A Secret Service agent is on leave after allegedly masturbating in front of guests at a Miami hotel. He apologized and said from now on he'd masturbate behind them. But is this why Trump keeps nearly getting killed? Think about it. You know, maybe they shouldn't have removed that question from the application that asks, where do you see yourself masturbating in 5 years? All right, no more masturbation jokes. A police officer in Florida is being praised after spending nearly an hour convincing a man not to kill himself. And even better, the man was able to get back in time to do his late night show. A Texas water park has sparked backlash by organizing a Muslim-only day. The most popular attraction? Throwing gays off Splash Mountain. And here's a look at last year's event. That's just bad. Bad, I say. Barack Obama confessed that President Trump has caused tension in his marriage. No surprise, they've always been fighting over men. And finally, Eric Swalwell has been sending nude photos and videos to women on Snapchat. He even sent this disgusting dick pic. All right.
1: Wow.
0: All right. So, a D.C. judge just apologized to Trump's wannabe assassin because his conditions in jail were too harsh. Cole Allen was arrested, charged, and placed in temporary suicide watch in a padded cell. Pretty fair for a guy charged with trying to kill the sitting president. But his judge, Zaya Faruqi, complained, saying that some Jan 6 defendants were treated better. In fact, it was so inhumane to Cole, the judge said, at a minimum, I should be apologizing to him. We're obligated to make sure he's taken care of. Mr. Allen, I'm very troubled by what you've been subjected to. I'm sorry. Whatever you've been through, I apologize. So the judge apologized not once, not twice, but three times. And not to a victim, not to the public, not even to the concept of law and order, which, by the way, has been on life support longer than CNN. Nope, he apologized to the guy with the shotgun and the knife.

0: But this is where we are. A judge saying, hey, sorry this whole justice system thing is happening to you. My bad. Here I thought judges are supposed to be neutral. That's the whole gig. You wear the robe, you keep your opinions to yourself, and you don't turn the courtroom into a support group for Assassins Anonymous. Allen's lawyers also said officials watching Allen in prison contributed to excessive restrictions on his liberty. Excessive restrictions on liberty? The guy's in jail. Sorry, there's no egg and spoon races or friendship bracelet making in jails. But this is the trend where the system has shifted from accountability to acceptance and even encouragement of violence. This is our criminal justice system now. Lefty prosecutors decline cases, judges minimize consequences, and if you're a victim, good luck. Maybe we'll get to you if you haven't bled to death or limped to a red state. And the media is just as bad. The LA Times romanticizing the DC shooter, calling his road to violence a journey from young athlete to accused gunman, during which he organized Bible discussions, as well as the fencing team and the Nerf Club. Wow, sounds like the perfect guy to bring home to your parents right before he blows their heads off for supporting Trump. But these judges are the worst, until you hear about the Democrat lawmakers. In New York, they're pushing bills that would let murderers get early parole after they've turned 55 and served 15 years, regardless of their crimes, freeing the worst ghouls, like the John Lennon assassin and Son of Sam. And it's already happening in California. So I'm wondering, why such sympathy for the devil? Why the love for assassins, thugs, and murderers? It's not like the left is losing power. They won elections in Seattle and New York, and they did so without violence. And when you look at the so-called assassins, they aren't desperate have-nots. The latest douchebag was from a good family. The same for the guy who wanted to kill Judge Kavanaugh. And of course, there's Luigi and the leftists who started the Palisades fires. These are not people living in squalor. These are people who decided their mission is to take out political opponents. And it's a role that is accepted, even admired by a large faction of the left. You can thank the narrative created by the media and Democrats in which Trump is seen as an existential threat, and the only way to stop it is by removing him or anyone in his circle and by any means necessary. What you're seeing now is strategic, the removal of pieces from a chessboard. And when the killer reads the room, he will enlist and then is elevated to hero status. So it's not just the killers who are responsible. It's the people like the judge who softened the horror. But who am I to judge? I'm normal.
1: Let's hear it.
0: Welcome tonight's guest. He looks like the doll you use when asking kids, where did that guy touch you? Comedian Joe Mackey. He beats up more people by 9 a.m. than most people do all day. UFC lightweight champion and headliner of the UFC Freedom 250, Ilya Topuria. Her fans went from Weezer to Wheezing, host of the Kennedy Saves the World podcast, Kennedy.
2: Get us some old ladies right now.
0: And he's like a walk-in tub. He makes old ladies wet. Former NWA World Champion, host of that Joe, I go to you first because you have a sound legal mind. Do you think that the judge's feelings about Trump are clouding his judgment, or is it something bigger than that?
3: I think it's something bigger than that. But first off, Greg, congratulations on having the toughest panel in late night history. Three dominant alpha males.
2: You must feel hey, that's alpha woman.
3: And an alpha woman.
2: Alpha woman there.
4: Thank you, Tyrus.
3: Yes. Yeah, well, now I'm in the doghouse. But I'll tell you what, Greg. this judge, he made a lot of logical fallacies. First, he compared the defendant in the White House correspondent shooting to January 6th victims. But no one on January 6th rushed the Secret Service and started shooting at people. Two, the January 6th victims, a judge, Politico reported, actually that jail was held in contempt for mistreating the January 6th people. Mm-hmm. Third, he was put on suicide watch. I think the government has a vested interest in making sure an assassin, an attempted assassin, isn't murdered. Because if he was, all of us right now would be saying, what did Hillary do now? And lastly, Greg, I don't think being in solitary in prison is all that bad. I had some roommates in college that were way worse than than those than that, and they weren't even attempted felons. Like, you know, his mom bought those pretzels with peanut butter inside. I didn't know I wasn't supposed to eat those.
0: Wow, that's quite a story, Joe. I'm so glad you recovered from that tragedy. Ilya, welcome to the show. Great to have you here. What do you make of the political climate here, the way that, you know, Trump won this election, but there's like a segment of society that thinks it's perfectly okay to advocate for his elimination. And even when he's been attempted assassination at least three times, they act like it's no big deal.
4: Listen, whenever you have a president of a country, rather if you like him or not, you just have to respect him. Mm-hmm. You don't have to try to kill him.
0: Yeah.
4: You just have to let the time pass. And if mm-hmm. you don't like him, you select a new president.
0: But why won't they do that?
4: I don't know.
0: Yeah.
4: Me, I never have the desire to kill anyone, so.
0: Oh, well.
4: I have that answer.
0: Not so sure about that. I've seen you fight.
4: Yeah.
0: But it is interesting, like you engage in a very violent sport, yeah. And the people that talk the most violence are not like you. They're like, they're basically shy away from any physical activity.
4: So there's a huge difference between violence and we are just like professional fighters. My opponent, he knows what's gonna happen.
0: Yes.
4: So he prepares himself for a fight night. We are professional athletes. Mm. And it's not violent. Violence is when you, like, when you want to beat a guy or anyone that doesn't know how to protect himself, that's violence. But when someone knows what's going to happen and we both fighting in the same conditions, I don't see it as a violence.
0: That's a good definition. It's like if the guy's not prepared, it's violence unless you paid for it.
4: Exactly.
3: Why did you point at me?
0: Oh, come on, Joe. I remember that weekend. Kennedy, we were talking about this on The Five.
5: Yes, we were.
0: This judge represents a certain kind of thinking in America that is kind of frightening. Don't you think?
5: Yeah, the activist judges they have so much power to screw everything up because everyone knows if their personal institution has failed, they appeal to the judiciary. So, I mean, they do it in Congress. Like, they should be debating. They should be passing laws. They should be making the country better. But they don't. They just fight. And then when something doesn't go their way, they sue each other. And the problem is when you have activist judges, it's, you know, justice is no longer blind. You know, she's got her whole palm on the scale because she wants to affect the outcome to make sure that whatever this judge is seeing before them, it is a giant middle finger to their political enemy. Mm. And the problem is they are an aspect of the conversation that is normalizing murder and violence and taking advantage of people who either are weak or who are unprotected and making sure that it's okay for the unhinged people like Cole Allen to get at them, to end their lives, because if they can do that and scare people, then that means that they can alter the outcome. So then we live in a big lefty euphoria of jack-offs.
0: Mm. Thank you. Thank you for using the medical terminology, jack off. Tyrus.
2: Greg.
0: Joe made a pretty good point there that, like, if he wasn't put on suicide watch and he suicided, they would be blaming probably the Republicans.
2: Well, they would say that we killed him.
0: Yes.
2: Yeah, well, they would have blamed it on one person probably.
0: Yeah.
2: But here's the thing. Where the hell is this judge when I have to go to court?
0: Yeah.
2: I'm sorry, but if I walk in there looking like Kunta Kinte, which is like, so thank God you're here. Are you okay? Is everything fine? Forget about the assaults and all the bad things to you. Do you have a comfortable chair? I'd be like, actually, it's a little breezy in here, Your Honor. May I have the robe? Mm-hmm. Why, sure. Because it's like, that's the only thing he's not doing. You know? Maybe some slippers? Perhaps some wine before we going into arguments. Like, if that was across the board for everyone, everyone would want to go to court.
0: Yeah.
2: But it's suicidal empathy. Yeah. Gadsad has a new book out and obsessed with it because it's exactly what it is. As a judge who is in D.C., who is apologizing to a man who, if he would have been at that dinner, would have shot through him.
0: Right.
2: Because their empathy is more important than anything else going on, because that's how you get control, fake martyrdom. And we keep going, why are these judges like this? Why are these people? This is who they are. This is the, It's a movement. It's a successful movement.

0: They failed 3 to 4 times, probably more than that than we've even gotten into, but they have successfully, they're in our courts, they're in our politics, they're in our schools, and we are the ones who are insane because we're like, why do they keep doing these things? This is who they are. These judges are going to do that. Mm-hmm. And in this trial, we really need to watch as much as we can, because you're going to see things that you're going to just be outraged by, because the empathy of protecting false things like he's oppressed. He wasn't oppressed. Only in America can you have that many guns and wear a red tie and everyone's okay with it. He, you know what I'm saying? Like, he runs through the thing, he shoots at people, and they're still like, but the greater good was he was trying to stop the existential threat that hasn't happened yet.
1: Yeah.
0: So they're going to continue to do this. Now they're getting people who are, you can't say, are crazy anymore.
1: Mm-hmm.
0: These are soldiers.
1: Yeah. All right, we got to move on up next. Trump creates drama.
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16: I'm Gianna Gelosi with your Fox True Crime Minute. New court filings in an Iowa murder case offer a glimpse of the prosecution's evidence in a fatal shooting that shook the real estate industry 15 years ago. 53-year-old Kristen Ramsey was arrested last month for first-degree murder in the April 2011 death of Ashley Auckland. Auckland was working an open house at a model townhouse when she was shot in the face and the chest at close range. Court documents say a woman who was in the neighboring townhome said she heard two loud noises a few seconds apart, then saw Ramsey by the model home's front door before she was seen by her car talking on her phone. The filings show that call was to an employee of the company that owned the development. At the time, Ramsey was a sales manager. After Ramsey drove off erratically, the witness went to the home and found Auckland unresponsive. Two search warrants were executed at Ramsey's home, including one carried out less than a month after the shooting. In both cases, the document says authorities found guns, illegal substances, and posters threatening violence. There's more on the story at FoxNews.com. 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I'm Gianna Gelosi with your Fox True Crime Minute.
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18: Joe DiMaggio was named the greatest living player in a 1969 poll of sports writers. He took the great American pastime of baseball to new heights during his career and defined the term sports hero in the 40s and 50s. Jolton Joe was known for the power of his batting. After World War II, he became a national hero, and even people who didn't like the New York Yankees liked Joe. He announced his retirement in 1952.
19: I said last spring, I thought this would be my last year. I wish I could have had a better year. But even if I had hit 350,

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3: A story in five words.
4: Trump causes Obama's marital strife, Kennedy. Due to the Trump presidency, Obama says he had to be more active on the campaign circuit than Michelle would like him to be, saying it creates a genuine tension in their household and it frustrates her. Do you think that's the reason, or do you think it's because Obama is gay? Ning, wait.
5: Yes.
6: Let's just.
5: I think he's coming up against what every man feels. You know, and only a man knows how another man feels, because when you are a homo sapien,
4: yes,
5: and you're living the human experience, sometimes all you want is a few butterflies in your stomach. And, you know, that's what the current president gives to the former president. That and a massive erection.
4: This is a great point, Tyrus.
6: Massive erection is a great point, Greg. Yeah, well stated.
4: No, Obama likes Trump, and it drives Michelle nuts. Whenever they get together, I think you made this point on The Five, right?
5: Mm-hmm.
4: It was you, wasn't it? Or was it that other lady? Anyway, I'm kidding. You're Kennedy.
6: Listen, okay.
4: Yeah.
6: Any man who has a friend that the wife doesn't like.
4: Yes.
6: Right? And you have to act like you don't like them too, you know? And like, oh, no, those guys, I don't hang out with those guys. I can't stand those guys. I'll meet you around the corner at 10 o'clock. You know, but what happens is then they catch you showing endearment to the guy they like. So we have to go back to the funeral.
4: Yeah.
6: Where he walked by Trump and he's like, hey, what up, two-time? And he looked at Kamala like, you know, am I right? And she's never got over that. Like, how could you shake his hand? How could you smile at him? You know what he is? And he's like, oh, he's just doing this. Yeah, I hate him too. So that's what it is. You know, I don't know about him looking at the president and going, oh, yeah, I'll give you some change. I don't know if that's that's going down. But
4: I mean, he looks at Trump as like a fun guy to be around. And Michelle hates it.
6: But here's the thing, though. Obama's going to have this problem with or without Trump, because when that recent assassination attempt happened, Obama, to me, changed my entire outlook on how I looked at him. Now, I voted for him twice, and the first time I voted for him was because I felt it was my duty. I was young as a black man, like, oh, he's the first brother. We got to vote. We got to get him in there. And then I always remember the biggest moment of that entire campaign was when the lady stood up and said he was a terrorist, he was all these bad things, and John McCain looked at her and said, no, he's a decent man who I just have different opinions with.
4: Mm-hmm.
6: He lost that election probably because of that. Yeah. It was probably the last time you saw that decency. And then, lo and behold, there's an opportunity for him to repay that. When those shots were fired and when he came out and he said, we don't know what the motives are.
4: Yeah.
6: I was like, that's why he has problems in his marriage. Mm-hmm. He's not a stand-up guy.
4: Yeah.
6: He's not a true leader. And that pains me to say that. Yeah. But that's exactly what he is.
4: All right. Ilya. Ilya, have you been following the marriage of Barack and Michelle closely like we have?
7: Not really. I just arrived in America. I just get lost since you said that Obama is in love with Trump.
4: Yeah.
7: I just arrived in America 2 weeks ago, but I can see how the things roll here.
4: Have you met Trump yet?
7: No, I'm going to meet him tomorrow.
4: Oh, really? Oh, you're going to have fun.
7: You want me to tell him something?
4: Yes. Tell him that

0: Tell him Greg's a lot taller than you thought he was.
1: Thank you.
2: Okay.
1: I will. I was going through my head of all the disgusting things I could say. Thank you for saying something clean.
0: Yes.
3: Can I just add something very quickly to Ilya's point? Obama looks at Trump with stars in his eyes because Trump is having fun. You will see this when you meet the president. He is truly having a good time as president. And Obama couldn't do that.
2: Yeah.
3: Because, you know, he had two terms right back to back. And President Trump had 4 years off to think about what he would do if he were president again. And now that he became president again, he's having a great time. And I think Obama looks at that like with a little bit of jealousy, but also with respect, because that's how you should. Everyone should execute their jobs.
1: Oh, I wish I had as much fun as he did. Your government, Georgia, has had some wild fights, right?
2: I lived since a long time ago in Spain, so I'm not really into the politics. So.
1: Yeah. Well, I'm glad you're here on this show then.
2: Thank you.
1: Perfect. No, we like that. We like that. You're like Joe. Joe thinks he knows politics, but you just know the ladies.
4: Oh, well, I'm an expert in that. But I'll tell you this, Greg. The tension is between Michelle wanting to spend the twilight years with Barack, so he spends less time getting involved in politics, and that is going to backfire massively, telling him that, because that's the last thing Barack Obama wants to do is spend time with his wife. He's going to get more involved. He's going to be like, they're going to put a swing set in? That's dangerous. They can't do that. They're electing a dog catcher. We got a campaign on that. Plus, he's pretending that he wasn't the most involved ever after becoming president because of Russiagate. He tried to scuttle Trump's first term, which no one else tried to do. I'll ask Barack Obama what he thinks about politics when I need a way to make health care worse.
1: You know what? You hit on the whole thing of that he doesn't want to get involved as a hoax. He was involved with with Biden.
4: Yeah, maybe don't spy on a president, incoming president, illegally, and then come up with a false narrative to stymie his first term.
1: I mean, I think just the bottom line is Obama loves men chinning his wife. Up next, the Met Gala hates you.

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9: Thank you. All right. With each gruesome scarf, they make you want to barf. The annual celebrity circle jerk known as the Met Gala was held last night in New York City, where the rich, famous, and powerful arrived. Their slaves were in tow and fluffing their gowns. Look at all the thoughtful, compassionate celebrities forcing these peons to grovel before them as they desperately try to keep their train from getting ruffled. Imagine having that job. It's almost as bad as being Brian Kilmeade's breath tester. In the morning, actress Sarah Paulson wins the night with a dumb $1 bill taped to her face. It's the multimillionaire's way of calling out the 1%, but it does make sense. She's got a face like a buck. And let's check out Madonna. Who said that before? She's got a ship on her head. Can you see it? I can't. But there are a handful of handmaidens holding up her gray veil behind her, but it does fit her. The ship known as her career has sailed, and no one's told her. Can't see that. Katy Perry came looking like a fencer with her face covered. I would hide my face, too, if my boyfriend was Justin Trudeau. I kissed a girl, you sure did. Here's multi-platinum rapper Cardi B dressed as an intestine. It's brilliant on her part, because now people are talking about how stupid she looks, not how stupid she is. But if the dress is an intestine, what does that make her?

0: anyway, finally, here's Lena Dunham. Look at that, huh? Who's her sponsor? Tampax? Thank you. If this were a Halloween costume, I'd call it Finger Me Elmo. Tyrus, you love fashion.
1: Oh, yeah, look at me.
0: Yeah, did you, did anything impress you there? Do these people make you sick?
1: No, they don't make me sick. They just, wow. I just want to thank my parents, and I want to thank the people I grew up with that never, ever inflicted any ideas in my head that somehow this is cool. Like, there's, like, this is, I forget, just practically, if a fire breaks out, do the slaves have to carry your stuff?
0: Oh,
1: like, I mean.
0: That's a great show.
1: It just seems like, I don't condone this, but if I was there, I would have pulled a fire alarm. Just to see, like, does it detach? Is it like the Alien movie where the egg layer comes off and they run away? I mean, obviously with Madonna, she just turns into a bat and flies off. But the rest of them, like, and Katy Perry, that was probably by her attorney to say, look, that way you can't kiss and bite on people. So they put that mask on her like Hannibal Lecter.
0: Yeah.
1: So I don't know. And,
0: she got her face in a bedpan.
1: Yeah.
0: they call that the Dr. Jill.
1: Actually, it actually looks like a cup.
0: Yeah. It does. Yeah, maybe for you. Yeah. That is pulling a fire alarm. I would go to jail for that.
1: Yeah, well, and hopefully get that judge.
0: Yeah.
1: When I get there.
0: Ilya, has your success brought you into the space of, like, pretentious celebrities?
2: And what do you mean?
0: You know, just people who dress like that. Have you been around people like that?
2: Oh, never. I never saw anyone going to a dinner like this.
0: Yeah.
2: But I think it's like a very special concept for this gala. I don't know much about it.
0: Mm-hmm.
2: They are trying to replicate a piece of art and bring it into life.
0: How dare you bring educated information into this segment? Yeah. We're supposed to make fun of it, Ilya.
2: Yeah.
0: But
2: what's the concept? Or why they go dressed like this? What's behind this?
0: Is it for costume design, Kennedy?
3: Yeah, the Met Gala Institute. They basically raise a bunch of money
0: for starving children.
3: Sure.
0: No, it's
3: for, yeah. Well, they get to hide all the starving children inside their dresses because they're so sad and skeletal. They're delighted to be just in such close proximity to A-listers to touch their hems for just a moment until they get peed on, because none of these women can take their dresses off.
0: That's right.
1: Nor should they.
0: Yeah. Joe.
2: If you ever get invited, how would you go dressed?
0: Oh, that's a good question.
1: He would be naked.
2: Yeah.
0: I would be naked, but I would have a black rectangle cut out and put it between my legs.
1: Yes.
0: And make it look like I'm.
1: We assume that.
0: Yes. That's a good question. You know, Joe, I guess your invite must have gotten lost among your massive bags of fan mail.
4: That's probably what happened, Greg, but I'm glad because the clothes aren't the only thing that make these people look stupid. It's invite only, but you have to pay $100,000 to go. They invite them, but you have to pay to go, just like I did at the Christmas party. By the way, my May installment will be in the mail. But this is a whole thing where it's like, normal is good.
0: This is like Who's Who. Remember that book, Who's Who? You can be in Who's Who, but you got to pay money.
4: Yeah.
0: This is so pathetic. I'm sorry.
4: It's like, no, these people need attention so badly that they're willing to make themselves look stupid like that. But normal is a good thing. I wouldn't date any of these ladies. I mean, I like people who dress normally because that means they're probably normal. Like, you know, one time I was dating a lady. She had combat boots, butch haircut, softball jersey. 3 or 4 months later, I ended it.
3: Because the woman thought that Joe was a lesbian.
0: Oh.
3: And so she was dating Joe and then realized that he had a penis and was like, ew.
1: And it took 3 months because he's a gentleman.
0: By the way. Paulson wore that dollar bill so she could go. Like, she really wanted to go. She paid the money, but she put the dollar. So, like, oh, if I make it a protest, then I can go. So it was like, that was her, like, little hall pass, you yeah. know? She didn't really believe anything.
3: No, that's like Jane Fonda wearing a ice pin to
0: yes.
3: Grammys yeah. or whatever stupid nonsense. But it's also funny because she was wearing the dollar bill over her face, mm. and Zoran Mamdani was hiding in the bushes, and he snatched it off her face because he takes all your money. Here yeah. in New York City, he's our mayor. I loved Patrick Schwarzenegger. Did you see him?
0: No.
3: So he was dressed as a Nazi, which is kind of curious because his grandfather, Arnold Schwarzenegger's mm-hmm. father, was an actual Nazi. And if he's not careful, Democrats are going to make him run for Senate in Maine.
0: Is that? He's not dressed like a Nazi.
3: Well, speak for yourself.
0: All right, that's enough. Coming up, a nude beach no-no.
5: News. I'm Sue Gossman. President Trump indicating negotiations to end the conflict with Iran are getting more serious. Fox's Kristen Goodwin.
6: The president taking to Truth Social to say Project Freedom will be paused for a short period of time to see whether or not an agreement to end the war with Iran can be finalized and signed.
5: In the Ohio primaries, Republican Vivek Ramaswamy has won the nomination for governor. Will face a challenge from former health director Dr. Amy Acton. In the Senate, former Senator Sherrod Brown securing the Democratic nomination and will face Senator John Houston. And in Indiana, a majority of Republican state senators whose opponents were endorsed by President Trump lost Tuesday night. And Senate Republicans are adding in $1 billion in funding to a reconciliation bill for security upgrades for President Trump's new White House ballroom. 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
20: 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It really is.
21: Just want to say, you know, can we all get along? Can we get along?
22: Doesn't help matters when primetime TV has Murphy Brown, a character who supposedly epitomizes today's intelligent, highly paid professional woman, mocking the importance of fathers by bearing a child alone.
23: It has been an honor and a privilege to come into your homes all these years and entertain you. I bid you a very heartfelt good night.
24: Dade County, as we know it, especially from the Kendall area south, is never going to be the same. It is fundamentally destroyed.
25: News as it happened then.
26: News as it happened.

0: Nudist resort ruined by nudist. Joe, you're an avid user of nude beaches. I always wondered how you were able to store that telephoto lens. But there's a resort in France that has become a nude resort, a famous one, has become overrun by swarms of horny swingers who won't stop having sex on the beach. And it's infuriating the true honorable nudists who fear that their favorite naked getaway is turning to a tourist hell. Am I explaining this to you to your satisfaction?
1: Yeah, that's exactly what's happening, Greg. And I for one, think this is a good thing because finally nudists are getting a taste of their own medicine because no one is more judgmental than a nudist. The whole time they're like, please, let us take our clothes off. Let us be naked at these very specific locations. But if you try to go there wearing pants with a camera, they're like, hey, get out of here, you.
0: It's so true. They can't complain that there are other nude people there. Ilya, did you ever notice that nudists are unattractive? Like, it's always the ugly people.
2: I've never been in a place like that.
0: Really good-looking people don't give it away for free. The nude people know that there's a low value for their fat, gross, modeled bodies.
2: There are people that they just want to experience things, I think.
0: Yeah.
2: And that's why they do it.
0: Oh, yeah. Would you ever go to
2: some of them, they are burned like that.
0: Yeah. Would you ever go to a nude beach?
2: Me?
0: Yeah, with me?
2: No.
3: Here we go.
2: Yeah. No.
4: He can't even complain to HR. This is great.
0: No, I did go to a nude beach once, Kennedy, and I
4: know, I remember.
0: Oh, yes. I climbed over the fence with some friends, and we went there, and we got caught, and they forced us to clean the whole beach. The security guys, bikers.
4: It's bend over and you start picking stuff up, boys.
0: Yes.
4: You know what's good for you?
0: We were fully clothed. Yes.
4: The only time I went to a nude beach was actually in Spain, in Mallorca. And it wasn't the Spaniards, it was the Germans.
0: Yes.
4: And it was like an impromptu bratwurst festival.
2: It was a nudist beach?
4: The Germans don't care if it's a nudist beach. Like, it was a resort, and they all just got naked, and it was a bunch of German dudes, like, running around, yeah, voila. And then there was a co-ed sauna, and they were all naked in the sauna. And I started laughing, and I had to leave, but there's a place in France where the naked ladies dance, and then there's a beach where the penises are in reach. So that's what some people do when they get naked.
0: Mm-hmm.
4: They see other naked people, and they want a bone, but at typical nudist beaches, when everyone looks like Lena Dunham,
0: yes,
4: it actually serves to cool the libido,
0: yes,
4: of most.
0: There's nothing
4: stories.
0: Sexual, remotely sexual about it. Tyrus, do you know that at this...
3: No, I don't, but yes. Go ahead.
0: At this town, it's called the Naked City, and you can go to stores and actually go to restaurants naked. How appetizing is it to eat among naked people?
3: Yeah, I wouldn't know that one, but... Isn't it ironic that they're okay with a bunch of Germans taking over another French beach?
0: In your face, France.
3: Sorry, come on, France, like, damn. But you know what this is? This is naked Karen's revenge, but Karen is Sam. Because nude beaches are full of what? Sorry, lonely dudes. Chasing the dream that a naked woman of a 10 or 8 is hanging out naked on the beach waiting for a guy who's losing a battle with gravity severely is going to make. So they show up, and now the hot ladies are bringing their dudes with them. And they have to sit there with their
0: whatever
3: soft serve in their hands watching people have sex on their beach. And they're like, I didn't come here to see... people have sex that are supposed to. This is where the rejects come to hopefully fall on a whale that's given up and push himself on the beach. So now when they go to mount the whale, there's an actual attractive couple going.
0: Mm.
3: And it's the good news is it's no longer about this, you know? So they're just mad that people are using their beach for sex and they go there to creep.
0: Yeah. Well, I learned nothing in that segment.
3: You needed some tips for the next time you were there, Greg?
0: I have enough tips when I go there. All right.
4: Wow.
3: Yeah, I don't.
0: Thank you. Thank you. Up next, UFC.
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0: Thank you. So, why not celebrate our nation with some joyful annihilation? This summer, to mark America's 250th anniversary, the White House will host UFC Freedom 250, a live mixed martial arts event of the world's greatest fighters. Once again, the event's headliner, Ilya Topuria. I did it. So I got to ask you, what is more difficult, fighting or doing this show?
2: For me right now, doing this show, because this is the first time that I do this kind of show in English in front of the crowd. So I'm kind of excited.
0: You did great. I would, if it were in reverse and I was doing a show in Spain, I would fall flat on my face.
2: Maybe the next time that I come, you're going to be able to do it in Russian.
0: Yes, I've.
2: You told me that you're
0: Спасибо.
2: Спасибо.
0: Привет. These are the words I've learned on Duolingo. Thank you. I have no idea what I said. Did you ever think you would be fighting at the White House?
2: Never.
0: Yeah. When you heard about it, did you believe it?
2: I heard about it in September.
0: Yeah.
2: When I first heard about it, but I was like, maybe they're not going to make it happen. Mm. But with time, I was seeing that they are starting to develop the whole event and all that. And finally, I got the call 3 months ago or 2 months ago, something like that. It told me, you're going to be part of the event. And I was like, thank you very much.
0: It's incredible. Do you know, did they say where they're going to have the fight? I think it would be great if it were in the actual Oval Office. But
2: we are going to walk out, actually, from the Oval Office.
0: Yeah?
2: Yeah.
0: Really?
2: Yeah. We are going to do our warm-ups and all that in the Oval Office, and we are going to walk out from that. This is what I heard.
0: No way! Who's your opponent?
2: My opponent is Justin Gaethje, the highlight.
0: Mm. Yeah. Have you fought him before?
2: No, never. This is gonna be the first time.
0: What's your record and what's his record?
2: My record is 17-0. I'm undefeated. And I don't have no clue what's his record.
0: Yeah. No. Well, you don't have to. You'll just wipe the floor with him. Now, you were born in Germany, yeah. Raised in the country of Georgia. You've lived in Spain. Now you're in the United States.
2: Yeah. I'm 29 years
0: 29
2: old.
0: 29 years old, yeah. Huh? Your life is moving pretty fast for you.
2: Yeah.
0: What have you enjoyed most being here in the United States?
2: What I enjoy the most is that what I appreciate the most here in America is that they really value the talent and they support them. Mm-hmm. They appreciate them and it feels great. It helps you to develop your full potential. Mm-hmm. And this is the part that I like the most.
0: Yeah. Joe, you'll never experience that.
3: Listen, Greg.

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4: Of plans. I'm Sue Guzman, Fox News. President Trump announcing a change-up in tactics with Iran.
5: President Trump recently announced Project Freedom, saying it aimed to guide commercial ships through the Strait of Hormuz and defend them from Iranian attacks. But the president taking to Truth Social to say Project Freedom will be paused for a short period of time to see whether or not an agreement to end the war with Iran can be finalized and signed. He goes on to explain the move is based on the request of Pakistan and other countries, the tremendous military success that we have had, and the fact that great progress has been made toward a complete and final agreement, adding the U.S. blockade of the strait would remain in place. Kristen Goodwin, Fox News.
4: Meanwhile, the Secretary of State says the U.S.'s operation to reopen the Strait of Hormuz is a favorite of the world. Fox's Jared Halpern reports.
6: The Strait of Hormuz does not belong to Iran, Secretary of State Marco Rubio says, and the regime does not have the right to shoot at commercial vessels transiting the narrow waterway.
7: And it cannot be normalized under no circumstances. So we live in a world where we accept, okay, this is normal. You have to coordinate with Iran. You have to pay them a toll in order to go through the Straits of Hormuz.
6: Briefing reporters at the White House, Rubio said Operation Epic Fury, the combat mission against Iran, is over, and the priority now is reopening the strait.
7: There's no shooting unless we're shot at first. Okay, we're not attacking them.
6: Still, Rubio did not rule out the possibility combat operations resume if diplomatic negotiations fail. At the White House, Jared Halpern, Fox News.
4: And Secretary of State Rubio headed to the Vatican this week to meet with the Pope. Pope Leo XIV, viewed by some as a fence-mending visit following criticism of the pontiff by President Trump. President's keeping up the heat, though, on the Pope, accusing Leo of saying it's okay for Iran to have a nuclear weapon. The pontiff says he's just following.
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3: Tonight's Ohio primary has set up two marquee matchups in November, a Senate race that'll help determine control of the chamber and a governor's race facing a former presidential candidate and the state's COVID-19 era health director. Senate campaign is on track to be among the most expensive this year as Republicans try to hold on to their majority. Former Senator Sherrod Brown easily defeated a challenger in the Democratic primary and will now attempt to unseat Republican Senator John Husted. In the governor's race, biotech billionaire Vivek Ramaswamy clinched the Republican nomination and will face off this fall against Democrat Amy Acton, the COVID-era health director. And Homeland Security is mostly funded again. This after a 76-day partial government shutdown, but the ripple effects are continuing. A lot of TSA workers quit, and now the DHS has to hire and train airport security agents ahead of the World Cup next month.
4: DHS tells Fox News that TSA lost about 1,100 employees as a result of the shutdown. 1,100 people quit. That represents 8% of their overall workforce. And they say it can take 4 to 6 months to train any new TSA hires before they can be deployed to airports. So any new TSA agents likely can't even be staffed in time for the FIFA World Cup and America 250 events later this summer. And the numbers they're expecting are huge. DHS tells Fox News they're anticipating between 5 and 7 million global travelers to come to the U.S. for the FIFA World Cup alone, which they say is the equivalent of hosting 78 Super Bowls in 11 different American cities.
3: Fox's Bill Malusian in the United States has launched another strike on a vessel suspected of transporting drugs in the Eastern Pacific Ocean, killing 3 men. The attack Tuesday coming a day after U.S. forces struck a reputed drug boat in the Caribbean Sea, killing 2 people. At least 191 people have been killed since the strikes began in September. I'm Sue Gussman. This is Fox News.
5: Good evening, everyone. I'm Laura Ingraham. This is Ingraham Angle from Washington Tonight. As always, thanks for spending some time with us. All right, Marco Rubio needs another job. Like, he needs another Ayatollah.
6: Okay. Hello. Thank you guys for having me today. I'll be filling in for Caroline today, obviously.
5: Maybe the Love Boat, when they used to have Tom Hanks on as a special guest. Well, that was kind of like today. Well, Rubio may know foreign policy, and he certainly knows the name of every foreign minister in every major country, but...
6: The main damn outlets here. I don't know who you all are, but I mean, I know who some of you are, but there's no way I can figure out who to call on. I'll go to you next. Right there in the pink. No. You right there. I need to get a laser pointer. Right, you in the black. Yes, ma'am.
7: Thank you, Mr. Secretary.
6: Where are you? No, right there. No, you don't have black. You have blue on. I'm colorblind, but I know blue and black. This is chaos, guys. Go ahead.
8: Welcome to the White House.
5: That was a lot of fun. But with the public increasingly losing patience with the Iran situation and the price of gas that they're paying at the pumps, Rubio understands the stakes here. And he ricocheted from levity to substance. The message from the White House, the war's offensive operation is over.
6: This is a defensive operation. And what that means is very simple. There's no shooting unless we're shot at first. Okay, we're not attacking them. But if they're attacking us, we'll shoot down drones, we'll shoot down missiles, but it's defensive in nature. This is defensive. So if you hear stories about attacks and launching of firing back and forth, it's not back and forth. We are only responding if attacked first.
5: Wow, he's excellent at what he does. And today it was obvious. The White House sent him out to help with messaging. No offense to anyone else who's been doing it out there, but they needed him out there today. It was smart. And they see the same polling that we see. In response to Democrats and some conservatives railing on the Iran

0: non-conflict as unnecessary and a costly war, Rubio delivered an answer.
1: Everybody needs to think about it this way. If Iran had a nuclear weapon and they decided to close the straits and make our gas prices like $9 a gallon or $8 a gallon, we wouldn't be able to do anything about it because they have a nuclear weapon. And a nuclear-armed Iran could do whatever the hell they want with the straits, and there's nothing anyone would be able to do about it. And that's one of the many reasons, apart from like the massive loss of life in a nuclear strike, why Iran can never have a nuclear weapon. That's the world none of us want to leave behind. It won't happen under this president's watch, but some future president and future, you know, and the future Americans will have to deal with this. So it's just one more example of why these guys can never be allowed to have a nuclear weapon.
0: Here to discuss, Nathan Sales, ambassador at large and former counterterror coordinator under President Trump. Mr. Ambassador, the president is posting on Truth Social just moments ago that he is now suspending Project Freedom for a short period of time to see whether or not the agreement that they're working on can be finalized and signed. He says they've made significant progress with Iran. We've heard this before. A couple Fridays ago, we thought that things were moving in the right direction. We're going to get the nuclear material out. But this maybe is something new, progress.
2: Maybe. It's hard to know because it's hard to know who we're dealing with in Iran. You have civilian leadership, typically figureheads, not actually the people who call the shots. You have the military, the IRGC. These are the bitter dead enders.
0: Well, they're talking to someone, Mr. Ambassador.
2: They're talking
0: to someone.
2: Who
0: the hell are they talking to? Sorry. But
2: they're talking to someone, but yeah. The real question is who's actually calling the shots behind the curtain? The supreme leader normally would be, but he's incapacitated. The IRGC might be making a play to take over more responsibility for making these sorts of decisions. So I think what the president is doing by calling a pause now is giving the Iranians some space to figure it out themselves. Are they serious about talks? And if they're not, we can always resume the operation. If they are, maybe this creates a window of opportunity to actually get to a deal.
0: Why did they send Rubio out today, sir?
2: Because he's so good. You saw for yourself. He's great at substance. He's great at communicating, and I think it's important for the American people to understand what's at stake in this war. This wasn't a war that was cooked up willy-nilly. It's designed to achieve strategic objectives, the most important of which is Iran can never have a nuclear weapon, and more than that, it can't have the capability to enrich uranium to put them on the threshold of becoming a nuclear state.
0: Democrats' line, you heard it all day long again today, is that the administration is in a box here, because the only way to really win this is to extract the nuclear material. And to get the nuclear material out, absent some real movement on the Iranian side, is going to require perhaps boots on the ground, which the president is loath to do because of the risk.
2: That's right. I think the highest risk way to achieve our desired end state is to send a team in. We've got people who know how to do this. They're trained. They're highly capable. But I think the president's play is, before he makes a momentous decision like that, is there a diplomatic off-ramp that gets us 90%, 95% of the way to the finish line at a much lower cost to the United States? Will the Iranians play ball? I don't know.
0: Well, one of the other things that they discussed today at this briefing was Lebanon. Israel has been bombing Lebanon. This has been going on. A lot of my friends in the Christian community are very upset because a lot of innocent Christians have also been killed in this bombing. Now, Hezbollah has burrowed into all aspects of society, but nevertheless, this has been a problem. Rubio said, look, Lebanon could deal with Hezbollah. They've decided, for whatever reason, not to. Where does this stand, and do our interests with Israel diverge here at this war at some point?
2: Right. So let's take a step back. Why is Israel engaged in conflict in Lebanon? It's in Lebanon and it's not with Lebanon. The purpose is to degrade Hezbollah, which is supposed to be north of the Latani River. And
0: but they're taking, are they taking land too while they're doing this? And is that something we should count on?
2: So what we heard from Rubio today is that the Israelis don't have any long-term territorial claims on Lebanese territory.
0: I think that's right.
2: So they say. I don't think Marco Rubio is exaggerating or playing fast and loose with the truth. I do think that Israel is under a microscope right now. Take the fight to Hezbollah, minimize damage to civilians.
0: Do you think this is a turning point right now? I mean, we've been here before. Do you think it was a turning point today?
2: Possibly. I mean, we've seen a lot of turning points, but the enemy always gets a vote. We'll see if they actually seize the opportunity.
0: It's so good to see you in person.
2: In person.
0: It's always on the
2: Thanks,
0: screen.
2: Laura.
0: Good to see you, sir. All right. And Iran's used thousands of drones, as we know, since this war began.
1: Their plan was they were going to build this conventional shield where they would have so many thousands of missiles and drones and rockets that they couldn't be attacked. They would then break out and do whatever they wanted with their nuclear program. They no longer have that conventional shield.
0: Well, the future of warfare is with drones. China dominates the field, and the U.S. is scrambling to catch up. So right now, China controls a 90% of the global drone supply chain. We see this in action with Iran's drones using technology and parts from Beijing, as do other countries all around the world. And China is really, really good at continuously developing new next-generation drone capabilities. The National Security Journal says that China has a new stealth drone with a wingspan rivaling that of a B-2 Spirit bomber. Well, what does the U.S. do now?
3: We now find ourselves in a new era, an era of cheap, disposable battlefield drones. We cannot be left behind. Drone dominance is a billion-dollar program funded by President Trump's big, beautiful bill. Drone dominance will do two things: drive costs down and capabilities up. We will deliver tens of thousands of small drones to our force in 2026 and hundreds of thousands of them by 2027.
0: Well, that's a lot. That would be great if we could get there. Here to discuss, Morgan Wright, former State Department anti-terror advisor. It's good to see you, Morgan. So there's an entire dissection of this done in the Wall Street Journal.
4: Right.
0: About why it is, why China got to this point where it 90% of the drone market in the world. Trump sees that that can't stand. What are the possibilities? And start first with the pitfalls.
4: So I was just actually, before we got on here, I was on the phone with Charles Werner. He's the executive director of Drone Responders. I spoke at the First Responder Drone Conference a couple months ago. The pitfalls are we lag behind. We allow China to control the battlefield. A lot of these things are being battle tested now in Ukraine. Russia's using a lot of what they call the FPV, first person view of the drones. They control the supply chain. They control the materials. And you know what they have in the U.S.? They have a stranglehold on the law enforcement, the public safety market. Why? Because DJI can create drones that are one-fourth the cost of what we're able
0: DJI,
4: to do.
0: DJI, for people who don't know, again, this was in the Wall Street Journal article.
4: Yep.
0: DJI is the largest drone manufacturer in the world, and it's a giant Chinese company.
4: And law enforcement, and they're the biggest supplier to law enforcement in the United States.
0: So we use Chinese drone technology.
4: Yes, we do, for first responder, for crime scene, for counterterrorism, for surveillance, all of those things.
0: So when you dominate a market, as they do, they can produce an overcapacity and undercut other manufacturers. So this is where U.S. subsidies are necessary for our national security, and they have to be significant subsidies. We're giving like $1.5 billion for a drone program.
4: And
0: is that enough?
4: No, it's not enough. But I'll tell you what has to happen. They have to get rid of a lot of these regulations that are hampering things. They've got to get a lot of this requires approval. So you can't use Chinese stuff starting in 2027, the FCC rules. But you can use drones that are made in other countries as long as a certain amount of stuff is made in the U.S. But if you really want to increase stuff, we've got the lithium deposit that was just created.
0: Appalachia. We got a new deposit in Appalachia. China dominates in lithium right now.
4: 300 years worth of supply right there. But you know what you need to do? You got to turn people like Elon Musk loose to say, how do we get that out of there and convert it into batteries? We've got a huge supply chain deficit we have to do. We have to start reshoring a lot of the stuff. Rare earth minerals, which is one of the key things President Trump has been talking about, that's key to this industry. And if we don't control it, that China subsidizes things into public transportation.
0: They do everything.
4: They subsidize everything.
0: Absolutely. Morgan. I mean, automobiles, they want to destroy our automobile
4: industry
0: cables, in the United
4: optic
0: States.
4: Optic cables? Undersea cables.
0: Well, I mean, this is do or die.
4: Yep.
0: We have got to recapture, well, not recapture, but take this market away from them. But it requires global competition, meaning we have to be able to compete
4: in the global
0: marketplace. 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
16: To his fatal overdose in October of 2023 at the age of 54. Prosecutors say Sanga ran a high-volume drug trafficking business out of her North Hollywood home, where she stored, packaged, and distributed drugs, including ketamine and methamphetamine, since at least 2019. Another man died hours after she sold directly to him in 2019. Sanga is one of five defendants charged in Perry's death to plead guilty, the third to be sentenced. She was facing a maximum sentence of 65 years in prison. 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
18: After a Soviet arms buildup in Cuba, President John Kennedy addressed the American people with the world on the brink.
19: This sudden, clandestine decision to station strategic weapons for the first time outside of Soviet soil is a deliberately provocative and unjustified change in the status quo, which cannot be accepted by this country. 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The 1930s taught us a clear lesson. Aggressive conduct, if allowed to go unchecked and unchallenged, ultimately leads to war. This nation is opposed to war. We are also true to our word. Our unswerving objective, therefore, must be to prevent the use of these missiles against this or any other country, and to secure their withdrawal or elimination from the Western Hemisphere.
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2: Threatening to kill Trump while in police custody on vandalism charges. The case was eventually dismissed, but the apology still stood. Farquhar was appointed as a U.S. magistrate judge in September 2020, picked by a panel of 15 judges, 11 appointed by Democrat presidents. Here with analysis is Brett Tolman, former U.S. attorney for Utah, executive director of Right on Crime. Now, Brett, look, I don't think prisoners should be mistreated. I'm not for that. I didn't like it when the January 6th people were put in solitary confinement, but I don't remember any of these do-gooder judges being upset by that. There were, a few people out there like Julie Kelly and others who were raising a ruckus about it, but not a lot of jurists were at the time. But apparently, this guy gets different treatment.
3: Laura, it's so strange because, look, as you and I both know, a magistrate judge, any orangutan in the zoo could actually do this job. It has very little substance. You're pushing paper. You're just trying to help the calendars of the regular sitting district judges. And what do we have? We have somebody that has to inject himself into the politics of the day. And in a way that is offensive to many people on the left and the right, anybody that tries to kill the president, and you're apologizing for what is standard operating procedure, that 5-point, custody that they do with the cuffs and the ankles, those are all standard procedure, is to ensure the safety of those that are escorting him and his safety. So he's apologizing for being treated like every other criminal.
2: Well, and obviously there's a concern given the fact that he indicated that he didn't think he was going to survive the shooting, that he could also be a suicide risk, correct?
3: Oh, absolutely. He's a suicide risk. Anybody that chooses, that's why you see that the assassination of Charlie

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1: Any orangutan in the zoo could actually do this job. It has very little substance. You're pushing paper. You're just trying to help the calendars of the regular sitting district judges. And what do we have? We have somebody that has to inject himself into the politics of the day. And in a way that is offensive to many people on the left and the right. Anybody that tries to kill the president, and you're apologizing for what is standard operating procedure. That 5-point, custody that they do with the cuffs and the ankles, those are all standard procedure. It's to ensure the safety of those that are escorting him and his safety. So he's apologizing for being treated like every other criminal.
2: Well, and obviously there's a concern given the fact that he indicated that he didn't think he was going to survive the shooting, that he could also be a suicide risk, correct?
1: Oh, absolutely. He's a suicide risk. Anybody that chooses that, that's why you see that the assassination of Charlie Kirk, you see that defendant is also on suicide watch and is also in restraints when being escorted to and from. This judge is a judge that is far from holding prosecutors accountable when it's the January 6th prosecutions, but he's all about it when it's the Trump DOJ that's bringing a case against an individual that tried to assassinate a sitting president.
2: Now, in 2023, Judge Farquhar ordered the release of the man who attacked the Minnesota Democratic Congresswoman Angie Craig in her apartment complex. Allegedly, this guy punched Craig in the chin, grabbed her by the shoulder and collarbone. The congresswoman only escaped the attack after tossing her hot coffee at him. Farquhar originally wanted him to be, in some type of medical facility. He was eventually sentenced to 27 months in prison. I mean, there seems to be a pattern here, and perhaps it's not political, it's just pro-defendant.
1: Well, there is a pattern, and you look at the prosecutors who have refused to prosecute certain crimes and announced that they're not going to prosecute them, and we see those crimes increase. The same prosecutors, the same judges are also now coddling defendants, and these are defendants that are accused of violent crime. That's something that can't happen in this country if we care about victims.
2: Brett, thank you so much. And the spotlight is still on the Secret Service, and a number of questions remain, including this one. How did Cole Allen get that close to the president of the United States? This wasn't the first attempt on the president's life. It was the third, as we know, and we've heard about communication failures, coordination gaps, missed warning signs, but it's still raising concerns about what actually went wrong. Secret Service is supposed to be the best of the best. This is the third breach in 2 years. President Trump was quick, however, to defend the Secret Service last week.
3: I know a lot of those people at Secret Service, and they were good and they were forceful. There's always room for improvement, right? And he got into the building. When you have 1,000 rooms sitting on top of a ballroom, and you have the elevators coming down right near the entrance, it's a pretty tough situation.
2: Here to react, Dan Bongino, Fox News contributor, former deputy FBI director. Dan, we always say this, preface it, we love those who serve to protect this president. It's not an easy job, it's a very tough job. But sure. The way you saw that magnetometer come down and other Metropolitan Police or TSA agents leaning against the wall there, what struck you?
4: Yeah, I think you're going to see a lot of changes from Director Curran on that front. I think the worst part about the magnetometer, I believe there are two units there, the one coming down is not the taking down of the magnetometer. You can shut the checkpoint down if you need to. It's that two of the agents and officers at that scene were distracted by taking the magnetometer down. I think that's the larger problem. When you look at the reaction of the Secret Service in total, the inner perimeter, you have an inner, middle, and outer perimeter in these security sites. It's just about at every site, right? If you go look and you see the B-roll on it, you'll see the CAT team responds around, the counter-assault team, the SWAT team, and the black BDUs responds around President Trump. And the close shift to him, the Presidential Protection Division guys, the PPD guys, the shift,

0: evac them out pretty quick. So the inner perimeter, I don't really have any concerns with. I think the Secret Service is going to do a really, really thorough after-action report in the middle perimeter. I think you're going to see a lot of changes. One of the things I'd like to see is I would like to see a dramatic expansion of the counter-assault team, our SWAT guys. The time to play nice and, you know, look nice in the suits is over. Let's get a pipeline from the special forces. You have, Laura, you have a 35-year-old Green Berets who've got 20 good years of service in them. You know, they might not want to stay in the military the whole time. The government could use you. Pipeline them right to the counter-assault team, double, triple the size of it, get them at the middle perimeter. Because one last point, what worries me is not the first guy going through charges to checkpoint like that. Right. It's the second, third, and possibly 10th guy after that. You get a counter-assault team there, you got it. You got a real force to hit back.
1: Yeah. Just the kind of casual nature of that whole breakdown, it just seemed very odd to me. A question that just regular folks still have, why did Vance get moved off the stage, the dais, before the president did? Is there a reason for that?
0: No, I don't think there was any particular reason. I think Vance is just younger, and he's just, you know, the president's a big guy, Laura. You've been around him. He's well over 6 feet. He's got, you know, when he comes in to shake your hand, he moves you. You have to, like, brace for impact like an offensive lineman. He's a big guy. I just think the Vance is just younger, was closer to that side. But they don't typically take if there's multiple protectees at the same site, they won't typically take them out the same way for obvious reasons. If there were a secondary attack at that point, then you could hit both protectees. So it's nothing particularly unusual about how they did it. I just think, you know, the vice president was closer to the side of the stage and they just got him out there quicker. I didn't really see any issue with that.
1: Yeah, they moved him off first. Trump, it was a matter of seconds, but it was just, you're used to seeing the president moved off really quickly. But then one of the former agents said, well, they thought he was most secure where he was because of where the agents, they didn't know what was going on the other part of the perimeter. He was safe exactly where he was. Dan, the president is so loyal to his Secret Service agents, obviously, because they put their life on the line for him every day. Do you think, knowing him as you do, that he, behind the scenes, is asking for a real deep dive here to ensure that when he's out in the midterms campaigning, that this is as buttoned down as possible?
0: Yeah, I mean, I worked for him, and this is the no screwing around president. I mean, he just doesn't accept second best. And Laura, I want you and the audience to keep in mind, there's no precedent for the threat level around this president. If you imagine the threat as a footprint, we're talking like a Bigfoot-sized foot here. There's never been anything like this in Secret Service history. If there's 1 to 100 threat level, like this guy's 99, and I only say 99 because something else, God forbid, could happen. I mean, there's nothing like this. So he understands that. The Secret Service understands it. And I think I hate the term, you know, reimagining and all this other flowery euphemistic crap. But I think it's really time to kind of reimagine the threat footprint around the office of the presidency, because this guy broke the mold and he doesn't accept second best. I'm sure he's asking for answers.
1: All right, Dan, always great to see you. Thank you, my friend. Good to see you. And coming up, you focus on the gubernatorial race in California. Wait till we tell you who's running for California.
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7: In California, it's not just the governor's race people are watching. Some captivating beauties are running for the state Senate, too. Meet Maybe Pudlow, who goes by Maybe a Girl.
8: California has never had a trans or non-binary legislator, and that is far past time to change. I'm fighting to make California affordable, safe, and inclusive for all.
7: The only thing missing is the striped circus tent. She, her, they, them is eloquent, though.
8: ICE needs to get the f*** out of California. Let's keep fascism out of California together.
7: Nice tats. Now, remember, this is what Tom Steyer and Javier Becerra want you to think is normal. Here to weigh in is Molly Hemingway, the Federalist editor and Fox News contributor. Molly, I want you to give you an idea of who this individual, now the name is Maybe, looks up to as a role model. 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
9: You're running on a progressive platform. 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
8: Myself.
7: This kind of captures it all, doesn't it?
10: He certainly has confidence, but California has this problem of having so many legislators who actually sound just like this drag queen. You have Scott Wiener, who's running to replace Nancy
7: Pelosi.
10: Anthony
7: Wiener's brother?
10: Who's so radical, yeah. And who has done so much damage. He's actually done a lot in the attempt to trans children. And this type of governance is ruining California, and it doesn't seem that the Democratic Party is in any way able to stop
7: it. You're very diplomatic tonight, Molly. This is nuts, okay? We talk about this like in these terms, like there's just like normal, there's just a comment. This is insane. This is certifiably insane. And this is a state with an economy bigger than most countries on planet Earth.
10: This is what happens with one-party rule. It's a contest to see who can outfringe each other, which probably means that Maybe we'll have a good chance of winning because people are looking. They haven't had to pay the price of their bad policy.

0: on the coldest night, suddenly you're overwhelmed. 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For $4.99 a month, you're never alone. Just call their 24/7 hotline and a local pro is on.
1: So radical, yeah. And who has done so much damage. He's actually done a lot in the attempt to trans children. And this type of governance is ruining California. And it doesn't seem that the Democratic Party is in any way able to stop
2: it. You're very diplomatic tonight, Molly. This is nuts, okay? We talk about this like in these terms, like there's just like normal, there's just a comment. This is insane. This is certifiably insane. And this is a state with an economy bigger than most countries on planet Earth.
1: This is what happens with one-party rule. It's a contest to see who can outfringe each other, which probably means that maybe we'll have a good chance of winning because people are looking. They haven't had to pay the price of their bad policies.
2: Yeah, I was joking about Scott Anthony. Nice beat on that. Now to Wisconsin, where Kirk Bangstad, owner of the Minocqua Brewery, is running for governor of Wisconsin. Earlier this year, Bangstad promised free beer all day long on the day of the president's death. He's doubling down on those remarks after the latest assassination attempt against President Trump. The company writing on Facebook, "We almost got hashtag free beer day. Either a brother or sister in the resistance needs to work on their marksmanship, or he faked another assassination. We stand at the ready to pour beer, free beer, the day it happens." He's also offering it for Rudy Giuliani's death.
1: So, Laura, this is a major problem. It's not just that there are people like this out there or that there are all these people who have attempted or have succeeded in assassinating major conservative figures. It's that you're not hearing anything from the leadership of the left other than complete and full-throated support for this. I mean, you could think of Barack Obama after that attempted assassination at the White House Correspondents' Dinner. He lied and said, "We don't know what the motivation of this alleged attempted assassin is." We did know. He put it in a letter to his family members. Or you have Chuck Schumer going to the steps of the Supreme Court and threatening violence against Brett Kavanaugh and Neil Gorsuch. There's too much embrace and support of this, and you're not seeing anybody speak out against it.
2: It's the assassination culture being embraced either tacitly or explicitly.
1: And it doesn't seem like anything will stop it. So, major problem.
2: Molly, great to see you as always. And coming up, elites pretending to hate elites at the Met Gala. Analysis next.
3: Fox News, I'm Ted Lindner. On Tuesday, President Trump called off Project Freedom, an operation to guide stranded cargo ships stranded in the Strait of Hormuz. UN Ambassador Mike Walls.
4: You can't respond by throwing sea mines into international waterways and by trying to raise revenue by tolling international civilian shipping.
3: Pakistan asking the president to pause the operation. Biotech billionaire Vivek Ramaswamy going to face a challenge from Ohio's former health director as he looks to keep the governor's office in GOP hands. Former Ohio Senator Sherrod Brown easily defeated a challenger in the Democratic primary for Senate and will now attempt to unseat Republican Senator John Husted. In Indiana, state Republicans who didn't back President Trump's plan to redraw the state's congressional map went down in defeat. America's listening to Fox News.
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2: Screen for cancer and liver disease. 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They don't just disappear, their DNA goes into the bloodstream. 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Others had liver diseases like hepatitis B, hepatitis C, alcohol-related liver disease, and fatty liver disease. Researchers found the test detected about 63% of cancers across all stages and about 55% of early stage cancers, though they caution that larger trials are needed. Findings appear in the Proceedings of the National Academy of Sciences. 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I'm Lisa Brady, Fox News.
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15: On April 9th, 1959, NASA named the first group of American astronauts, selected from a list of 110 candidates. In just 2 years, on May 5th, 1961, Alan Shepard would become the first American astronaut in a suborbital flight.
16: Which of these men will be first to orbit the Earth? I cannot tell you. He won't know himself until the day of the flight. From your right, Malcolm S. Carpenter, Leroy G. Cooper, John H. Glenn, Virgil I. Grissom, Walter M. Shearer,

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1: 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But that's absolute balderdash. 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
3: Nine years ago, the Queen of Mean announced that President Trump was banned from the Met Gala.
4: Who would you never invite back to the Met Gala?
5: Donald Trump.
3: She's an unrepentant leftist, good friend of Michelle and Barack's, of course. But I wonder how he's able to cope with this monumental loss. Of course, it wasn't always this way. Back in 2012, Anna Wintour was perfectly fine having Donald Trump and Melania attend the Met Gala. They were celebrities, beautiful. And I guess they were just presumed to be liberal. But once he ran as a conservative and he won, Trump became a pariah, persona non grata. An unrepentant political bias from the inclusivity gang. They hate, you know, walls at our southern border, but they wall off their entire industry to designers and celebrities who don't follow along in a left-wing trance. The gala is the big annual fundraiser for the Metropolitan Museum of Art, so that's cool. But it's the brainchild of Ms. Wintour, who runs it with an iron fist. Maybe it was once cool to see real celebrities with real talent show up and look beautiful and grand. But now it's become kind of a spoof of itself. Attendee Sarah Paulson wore a leather blinded by money dollar bill mask. Her designer called it the 1% and noted that the collection was a reflection of the greed and corruption that comes with extreme power. That's ironic since Paulson's worth an estimated $12 million herself, and only the rich and powerful are invited to the gala. Certainly could afford it. Tickets this year were $100,000 a pop, $350K for a table of 10. What a bargain. You know the act didn't land when even Cosmo goes after you, writing, LOL, calling out the rich while partying with the rich and actually being rich? Of course, 99% of the time, liberals circle the wagons for each other, which is what the ladies of The View did today.
6: Terrible things are happening in country, and wonderful things are happening at the same time. I'm not mad at anybody who gets an opportunity to go and show their behind off and have a good night.
7: I have no truck with those people who dressed up. I think it's great to have
3: But they do have a problem with the gala sponsor. Amazon founder Jeff Bezos was the left's new boogeyman.
6: That's sick of him.
7: I'm sick of him. I think it's kind of tacky to be celebrating with all your wealth and all that while this is happening in this country. He's tacky, Bezos.
8: I mean, fine. I love Amazon. Pay your taxes, Bezos. Pay your taxes.
3: Do they even realize how stupid they sound? Like, pay your taxes? Frankly, the bottles of urine that left-wingers planted at the event to protest Bezos made more sense than Joy's ranting. In fact, the only real significance of the Met Gala circus is that it illustrates groupthink masquerading as individuality. Maybe it's nicer to describe it as kind of an exercise, though, I think kind of an inadvertent comedy. For instance, why was Bad Bunny wearing a prosthetic to look like an old man?
9: How do you do this? How do you just keep upping it every single year?
10: I don't know. It's getting part of my life. Always try to do something different. And this day of the Met is a perfect day to you explore and be creative and express yourself in a different way.
3: Should have bought a vowel there. It's the fashion world's Mardi Gras. It's a parade of silliness and some bare chests.

0: Madonna's ship finally came in. Unfortunately, it landed on her head. Katy Perry was dressed as either a fencer, a beekeeper, or an extreme germaphobe. Heidi Klum, a global supermodel, went from statuesque to just plain being a statue. And then there was poor Rachel Zegler, who starred in Disney's $120 million disaster of a woke Snow White. What was going on with her jaw? Nobody knows. She kept jutting it out. People noticed. Someone named Connor Story looked like he raided his sister's closet, rocking the halter top, though. Wow, nice. Naturally, Vogue chose him as one of the best dressed. But to be fair, there were plenty of costume artists on display. The artistry was undeniable, and some actually had a lot of class. Nicole Kidman, the Lady in Red, spectacular. Chase Infinity, thousands of sequins and a spectacular spray of color, loved it. Frankly, my favorite moment, though, of the evening came when hip-hop mogul Jay-Z had a word with his daughter, Blue Ivy. He told her to lose the sunglasses. She refused. Typical teen. Finally, a real moment untainted by politics that a publicist could not gloss over. Joining us now, Laura Trump, host of My View, which airs on Saturdays at 9 p.m. Laura, such a cultural extravaganza. I'm sure your father-in-law sat home last night. He was crushed that Anna had banned him for sure now, for sure, for life.
1: Yeah, he can barely function, I'm sure. This is very devastating to the president. You know, honestly, Laura, at one time, the Met Gala was a very elegant and kind of regal in some ways affair. This sort of thing is, it's kind of devolved into a bit of a freak show. And, you know, you think about who these people are. This is likely the biggest group of hypocrites you're ever going to see. All these people want to seem to do is preach to us, show us how morally superior they are. Meanwhile, all these people, these are a lot of folks from Hollywood, people are not very interested in going to see their movies. People are not very interested in, you know, following a lot of celebrities like we used to, because they just don't land. When this is the way you present yourself, I just don't think the average American has any way whatsoever to relate to you. So I don't think the president has lost any sleep over it. I can promise you nobody in our family is very concerned. And I'm sure we all got invited. They just got lost in the mail. That must have been what happened.
0: Yeah, Laura, Nicki Minaj, she's typically at the gala, but she wasn't there last night. Ebony Magazine reported that her politically charged commentary over the past year is the reason she didn't make this year's guest list. So we reached out to her. She told us she never planned on attending. But look, if you get close to President Trump and you're a celebrity or a fashionista, you're not going to the Met Gala. That's a badge of honor.
1: No, it is absolutely a badge of honor. And quite frankly, I think a lot of these people, instead of, you know, trying to shame any of us who have conservative views, who love this country and are proud to say it and support the president, they might be better off, Laura, if they actually focused on making movies and shows that we wanted to see these days. You know, things that actually allowed you to escape from reality instead of shoving their political viewpoints down our throats, which is what all of these people tend to do. And they also may want to remember, when you're excluding half the country, half of us are also ticket buyers to movies. As very famously Michael Jordan once said, Republicans buy sneakers too. A very smart man. You can't dump on half of us, alienate half of us, and then think that we want to support you or any of your ventures.
0: So, Laura, what was your favorite?
1: Again,
0: none of
1: us are losing sleep over it.
0: What was your favorite outfit, though? Did you see one? I mean, for real, was there something that you liked?
1: Well, I did. I actually thought Nicole Kidman looked beautiful. I thought that there were some nicer ones. Some of the things, the dress that I think one of the Jenner girls had on that looked like it was literally her being derobed with some very prominent female body parts showing, I thought was a little less than classy, we'll say that.
0: Well, it was like a shield with a mold and certain parts were very prominently displayed. But, I mean, all I know is that they had to cinch themselves with like to a 19-inch waist. You know, that was Kardashian. Like a tiny little waist like that. That is painful.
1: That's an accolade,
0: that's for beauty.
1: Guess.
0: That's for beauty. Laura, great to see you. Thank you so much. And coming up, the push-ups. Yeah, the YMCA. Trump is getting kids moving again. He promised he would.
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10: In an election year, many people ask which polls I trust. So let me share some basic guidelines. Arguably, the most important thing is look for polls that use probability-based or random sampling. That gives the best chance the results reflect the broader population. Whether the sample is all adults or a list of registered voters, and whether interviewing is on the phone, online or by mail, or a combination of those, you want a truly random sample. You should easily be able to find that information. If you can't, don't trust the results. That's how important transparency is. Transparency applies to things like the dates the survey was conducted, how many people were interviewed, the margin of error, what questions were asked, and who sponsored the research. Is it nonpartisan? All those things matter. Even then, not all polls are equal. Finally, avoid opt-in or self-select online polls. Nina Blanton, and that's your Poll Parade.
11: The Fox News alert: Vivek Ramaswamy just won Ohio's Republican nomination for governor. He's going to face off with the state's COVID-era health director, Democrat Amy Acton. She ran uncontested. Also moments ago, former Senator Sherrod Brown won Ohio's Democrat primary for U.S. Senate. He's going to face off with the Republican incumbent, John Husted.
12: It is indeed a beautiful day to celebrate America's athletic traditions and champions and physical fitness and all of those things that I work so hard at on a personal basis. I work out so much, like about 1 minute a day max, if I'm lucky.
11: President Obama phased it out. President Trump is bringing it back, the Presidential Physical Fitness Test Award. You can remember this. We all did it in school. Push-ups, pull-ups, running the mile. The idea is simple. Get the country moving again. Get kids moving again. And not to be outdone by the kids, golf champs Gary Player, Bryson DeChambeau had a push-up contest of their own. Gary Player is 90, by the way. He's a total rock star. Look at him. The Washington Nationals mascots even got in on the action. Love them. I didn't catch Trump doing any pull-ups or push-ups, but he did teach a few kids how to putt and dance. My next guest was there for all of it, but instead of introducing him like I normally would, I'll let Trump do it.
12: Professional baseball pitcher, Noah

0: Syndergaard, sometimes referred to as Thor, and he looks like Thor to me. That's some. Where is he? It's very hard to make. They look great. That is a man. I wouldn't want to get into a fight with him, I can tell you.
1: Noah Syndergaard is here with me now. Noah, great to see you. Thanks for coming in the studio. Why did something so basic, in your view, like this test, fall out of favor?
2: I mean, that's a really good question, but it just kind of hits home to me because I just remember doing all these tests throughout elementary school, intermediate school, and from a kid that if you would have told me I'd be sitting here talking to you, talking about the Presidential Fitness Council when I was, you know, 10 years old, I would have told you you're crazy. And as a kid, I grew up as a what we'd call a late bloomer or a husky kid. And
1: wait, he says he's husky. He was husky. I don't even know what that means. You're like six, seven
2: okay. Because of the kids. And I had a kids camp a couple months ago, and I made the mistake of saying I was 6'7", and they lost their mind because of that. So.
1: But you're from Texas, Dallas area, and fitness and sports is so big across the country, but it's really big in Texas, California, Florida, certainly up in this part of the country. And sometimes kids get intimidated from working out or doing this. They feel bad about themselves. It's what's possible that matters here.
2: I think it's just education is a huge part of, like, just educating kids. And it's important to be healthy and to be active and get out and compete and just expose yourself to as many sports and activities as you possibly can. I mean, just the interaction I had with all the kids today, getting able to throw a couple fastballs, do some pull-ups, just get out in the sunshine and the White House lawn was just an amazing experience. And I mean, I've always been a huge fan of President Trump, and I met him for the first time today.
1: Oh, is that your first time? Yeah, I didn't realize that. You acted like you were old buddies.
2: A dream come true. It's just like I'm riding this bliss into this moment, this interview with you right now, and I just.

0: educating kids on it's important to be healthy and to be active and get out and compete and just expose yourself to as many sports and activities as you possibly can. I mean, just the interaction I had with all the kids today, getting able to throw a couple fastballs, do some pull-ups, just get out in the sunshine and the White House lawn was just an amazing experience. And I mean, I've always been a huge fan of President Trump, and I met him for the first time today.
1: Oh, is that your first time? Yeah, I didn't realize that. You acted like you were old buddies.
0: A dream come true. It's just like I'm riding this bliss in this moment, this interview with you right now, and I just really don't quite understand the negativity or the pessimism he gets with the media and some of the population of this nation, because he's just such a patriotic guy, and he cares so much about everybody and just the health of this nation and the health of this world.
1: He also treats kids, he doesn't treat them really as kids. Do you notice that when he's interacting? It's actually kind of funny, because he's like, well, what do you want to do next? Like, do you want to putt? I'll show you. But he interacts with them as almost like they're adults, which is kind of cool and maybe not expected.
0: Well, I mean, strong body comes with a strong mind as well, and you got to be able to interact with kids as they're young adults. So
1: When you see the critics like, oh, he's mentally and physically not with it, you spent a better part of the day with him. What'd you say?
0: I mean, I'm envious of the mental energy that this guy has, the sharpness he has, the comedic nature of everything he says. Like, he's just a joy to be around.
1: Gary Player had some advice today that you heard to the kids. Watch.
2: Just love this country, because you don't realize what's going on around the world. Even the students of the great universities of America really don't understand what's happening around the world today. What we've got to do is make these kids realize that freedom and exercise and education, start reading some books.
1: As the South African would say, appreciate your country. How cool was it to be with him?
0: I mean, just
1: legend.
0: He's arguably the best golfer to ever walk this planet. So
1: wait a second. I'm buddies with Jack Nicklaus. I love Gary Player, but he's not Jack Nicklaus.
0: Okay, well, he's up there as well, arguably. So as a novice golfer myself, I tried to take in as many pointers as I possibly could from him.
1: But how many pull-ups can you do at your height? I'm just curious. It's pretty hard to do.
0: I mean, I feel like I'm kind of at a disadvantage from having long arms and weighing a lot. But I think I got 12 today.
1: That's pretty good. All right,
0: a couple sets.
1: I got my physical fitness award. But does this mean I have to do the push-ups and the pull-ups in the studio? Oh, okay. Was this really signed, or is that the auto pen? Do you know?
0: No, we
1: don't. All right. It was a cool event. The kids are going to be better off for this. Noah, thank you for coming by. It's great to see you. That's it for us tonight. Make sure to...
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1: I'm Gianna Gelosi with your Fox True Crime Minute. A 33-year-old Washington State woman who journaled about killing her father before she fatally shot him was sentenced to 28 years in prison. Alyssa Bradburn was sentenced April 2nd in Spokane County after a jury found her guilty of first-degree murder in the 2024 killing of her father, Timothy Bradburn. Prosecutors say Bradburn showed little emotion during the trial, sitting stoically and at times smiling. During her testimony, she said she enjoyed the trial process but believed she deserved punishment and would accept her sentence. Bradburn called 911 June 25th, 2024, and reported that she had shot her father as he returned home from a trip to Hawaii, and she'd wait for police outside the home. Bradburn admitted she began planning to kill her father weeks in advance, practicing with the firearm inside the home and getting help loading it at a gun range. At first, Bradburn alleged her father was abusive, but withdrew those claims later. Bradburn's defense attorney argued she was mentally ill. There's more on the story at foxnews.com or subscribe to the Fox True Crime Podcast. I'm Gianna Gelosi with your Fox True Crime Minute.
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3: Hitting the pause button. I'm Ted Lindner, Fox News. A change in posture for the U.S. in the conflict with Iran. The U.S. pausing a plan to escort ships through the Strait of Hormuz as President Trump pushes for a ceasefire deal with Iran. Fox's Ashley Webster with more.
4: The focus now is on a peace plan that up to now has gone absolutely nowhere, with leaders in Tehran and Washington both unwilling to make significant concessions. The last and only face-to-face negotiations taking place last month in Pakistan. 4 days ago, Iran did present a 14-point peace plan that reportedly centered on lifting that blockade in the Persian Gulf. But the key issue has always been for the Trump administration, Iran surrendering its enriched uranium stockpiles to stop the production of a nuclear weapon.
3: Oil prices falling. Following the announcement, investors have been seeking a long-term peace agreement to open the strait. Biotech billionaire and President Trump supporter Vivek Ramaswamy going to face a challenge from Ohio's former health director as he seeks to keep the governor's office in GOP hands. In what promises to be one of November's marquee matchups, former Senator Sherrod Brown easily defeated a challenger in the Democratic primary for Senate, will now attempt to unseat Republican Senator John Husted. In Indiana, state Republicans who did not back President Trump's plan to redraw the state's congressional map went down to defeat. And Hawaii's very active Kilauea volcano erupting again. Fox's Gary Baumgarten with more.
5: It's the 46th eruption of the year, all captured on camera set up by the USGS, showing tons of ash and the flow of lava. Amazing photos of tephra being spread in the breeze, prompting an ashfall advisory. The USGS says there are 170 potentially active volcanoes in the United States. Gary Baumgarten, Fox.
2: Downloaded now.
3: A grand jury handing a four-count indictment to the man accused of trying to assassinate President Trump a few weeks ago at the White House Correspondents' Dinner.
6: A Justice Department prosecutor and the foreperson of a grand jury presented the indictment to Magistrate Judge Zia Faraqui against Cole Tomas Allen. The counts were not read in open court, but we're told it is the same counts as outlined in the original criminal complaint. The new charge is assaulting a federal officer with a deadly weapon. The others, attempting to assassinate the President of the United States, transportation of a firearm and ammunition with intent to commit a felony, and discharge of a firearm during a crime of violence. Faraqui is the judge who apologized to Allen for his treatment in jail in Washington. Mike Emanuel, Fox News.
3: The Tony nominations are out. The Lost Boys, an adaptation on the 1987 vampire film, and Schmigadoon, which pokes fun at Broadway shows, lead the way with 12 nominations each. They're followed by a revival of Ragtime with 11 nominations and Death of a Salesman with 9. The Department of Homeland Security struggling after suffering the longest shutdown in American history. Fox's Bill Malusian with more on this.
7: DHS tells Fox News that TSA lost about 1,100 employees as a result of the shutdown. 1,100 people quit. That represents 8% of their overall workforce. And they say it can take 4 to 6 months to train any new TSA hires before they can be deployed to airports. So any new TSA agents likely can't even be staffed in time for the FIFA World Cup and America 250 events later this summer. And the numbers they're expecting are huge. DHS tells Fox News they're anticipating anticipating between 5 and 7 million global travelers to come to the U.S. for the FIFA World Cup alone, which they say is the equivalent of hosting 78 Super Bowls in 11 different American cities.
3: And I'm Ted Lindner. This is Fox News.
8: Good evening from Washington. I'm Jillian Turner in for Trace Gallagher tonight. It is 8 p.m. out on the West Coast, 11 o'clock here in the nation's capital, and this is America's Late News, Fox News at night. Breaking tonight, Project Freedom now on hold in the Strait of Hormuz. President Trump still insisting a deal with Iran could be inked soon.
9: But look, the message to Iran, these guys are facing, they are facing real catastrophic destruction to their economy. They should check themselves before they wreck themselves in the direction that they're going.
8: State Department spokesman Tommy Pickett is standing by with reaction. Plus this coming up, you may recall a viral moment between California Democrat Katie Porter and one of her staffers. If you don't, here it is.
10: You're out of my shot. Okay. It does. Okay. You also were in my shot before that. Stay out of my shot.
8: Well, why she now thinks it might actually give her a leg up in the crowded race for governor. Plus this, making American schools fit again. President Trump's bringing a physical fitness test back into America's classrooms.
11: We had the Obama administration, which phased out this wonderful tradition of physical fitness, and we're bringing it back.
8: We begin first, though, with major developments in the Mideast. Ashley Webster is live on the ground in Tel Aviv. It is early morning time for him. We begin first with Kevin Cork. He's got a brand new update from President Trump today. Kevin, what can you tell us?
12: Great to be with you, Jillian. A temporary pause, that is how President Trump is describing the ongoing effort dubbed Project Freedom. Now, it is, of course, meant to secure ship movement through the Strait of Hormuz. And the thought is tonight that this could actually signal quite a bit of progress, maybe even enough towards a potential deal with Iran. The president, of course, declined to define what a ceasefire red line might be, saying adroitly today, you'll find out, though he did suggest that Iran would be blown off the face of the earth if they continue attacking U.S. ships in the strait. We also learned today from the Secretary of State, Marco Rubio, who stood in for Press Secretary Caroline Leavitt at the briefing, that a pair of Navy vessels successfully transited the strait, a possible harbinger of things to come.
9: We're hoping to continue to improve the security situation, and we'll start to see some of that movement, and we'll announce it as it happens after the fact.
12: Meantime, Rubio also announced that at least 10 crew members died ahead of Project Freedom. We'll keep an eye on all the late developments. There could be more in the hours ahead.
8: I suspect there will be. Kevin, thanks for staying up with us.
12: You bet.
8: Great to see you.
12: You too.
8: Let's go ahead now and bring in State Department spokesperson Tommy Pickett, also staying up late to be with us tonight. Good to see you, Tommy. Let's start with, the day's top story. The president says Epic Fury is over. He is now putting Project Freedom on pause, at least temporarily, in the Middle East. Talk to us about how we got here.
13: Well, look, I think it's important to start from the beginning of this administration, really before, when President Trump was very clear on the objective here. The Iranian regime can never have a nuclear weapon. And at first, he tried the diplomatic approach. Then we saw Operation Midnight Hammer, and the diplomatic approach was opened yet again. Then we saw Operation Epic Fury. And now the president, as the secretary indicated today, really prefers to see a deal. He is a deal maker. But make no mistake, he's going to see his objective fulfilled that the Iranian regime can never have a nuclear weapon. And I think it's also important to point out that Operation Epic Fury has made the entire world safer. We have seen decisive outcomes from Operation Epic Fury, many of which were outlined by the secretary today.
8: He also, Tommy, mentioned today, Secretary Rubio, that the nuclear negotiations, as you said, are ongoing. He mentioned the enriched uranium that is believed to be buried, deep below rubble in mountain terrain inside Iran. Is it still the hope of the administration, the goal of the administration, that they will negotiate some kind of outcome without having to use military force to extract it?
13: Well, look, President Trump has been clear that the nuclear dust, as it's commonly called, is something that we want to see turned over to the United States of America. And the reason why that it is buried underground is because another decisive action that President Trump took to prevent the Iranian regime from obtaining a nuclear weapon, and that was Operation Midnight Hammer. The bravery we saw from American service members, the precision, really showing that we have a military unlike any in history, which is in large part due to the rebuilding effort that President Trump did in his first term to rebuild the United States military. So President Trump, again, being very clear from the beginning here on his objectives, the Iranian regime cannot have a nuclear weapon, and we can't be in a position, as the secretary has described, where the Iranian regime can sprint to a nuclear weapon. So those are the ultimate goals here, and President Trump, Secretary Rubio being very clear on that.
8: The narrative with U.S. and Iran relationship the last few decades, you know this better than anyone, has really been one of threats and aggression and violating the nuclear deal that President Obama inked with them. Why does the Trump administration at this point, particularly now in this iteration of the conflict, still have hope, for lack of a better word, that, you know, Iran can be brought into a deal?
13: Well, I think fundamentally you have to look at the action President Trump has taken. For example, on the JCPOA, the Obama nuclear deal, that was essentially a roadmap for the Iranian regime to attain a nuclear weapon. And President Trump withdrew from that deal because it was a bad deal. So President Trump being clear he's going to make a good deal for the American people. So that was the first action you look at here. On top of that, look at the maximum pressure campaign that has been levied by this administration on the Iranian regime to make sure that we're going after their finances so they can't have the money to fund their malicious activities, such as their terrorist proxies, the nuclear program, ballistic missiles. And then look at the decisive actions President Trump has taken with Operation Midnight Hammer, Operation Epic Fury. We are seeing a president who, again, is very clear on these objectives, has been making sure these objectives are going to be fulfilled. So President Trump is that deal maker who's always putting Americans first and has been very clear on this from the beginning.
8: Tommy, great to talk to you as always. Thank you very much for staying up with us. It's great to have you on the program.
13: Thanks for having me on.
8: You bet. So as Kevin reported a moment ago, President Trump has hit pause on Project Freedom. At the same time, he says some kind of a negotiated agreement with Iran is still possible. Let's bring in Fox Business correspondent Ashley Webster. He's on the ground in Tel Aviv. Good early morning to you, Ashley.
14: Yes, good early morning to you, Jillian. That announcement by the president took everyone by surprise. Let's not forget that less than 24 hours ago, War Secretary Pete Hegseth was extolling the virtues of that particular operation to clear a path in the Strait of Hormuz. But President Trump taking to Truth Social, explaining in part. He says the fact that the great progress has been made, he said, toward a complete and final agreement with representatives of Iran. He says we have mutually agreed that while the blockade will remain in full force and effect, Project Freedom will be paused for a short period of time to see whether or not the agreement can be finalized and signed. So basically, the focus now is on a peace plan that up to now has gone absolutely nowhere, with leaders in Tehran and Washington both unwilling to make significant concessions. The last and only face-to-face negotiations taking place last month in Pakistan. 4 days ago, Iran did present a 14-point peace plan that reportedly centered on lifting that blockade in the Persian Gulf. But the key issue has always been for the Trump administration, Iran surrendering its enriched uranium stockpiles to stop the production of a nuclear weapon. To this point, Tehran has only offered to put those talks to one side to deal with it later. Not good enough for Washington, but we do understand, Jillian, that back-channel diplomacy continues. Back to you.
8: All right, Ashley in Tel Aviv for us. Thanks for getting up early. Appreciate it. Let's go ahead and bring in the president and CEO of the Jewish Institute for National Security of America, Mike Makovsky. We've also got former special envoy for President Trump, Eli Kohanim, who came to the United States as an Iranian refugee. Thanks to both of you for being here. It's great to have us. Mike, let's start where Ashley left off in his reporting. The deal, well, the negotiations that have stalled out, the administration today insists are moving somewhere on two tracks. They've been talking about Iran's stockpile of enriched uranium on the one hand, and then they've been talking about whatever is left of the sort of infrastructure of the facilities on the ground. Do you see a way for those things to get hashed out in negotiations?
15: First of all, it's nice to see you, Jillian.
8: It's good to see you.
15: Kami is very skeptical on that. I think the president will only accept a good deal, so I trust that.
8: Okay.
15: My concern is that we've kind of got a little derailed and we've kind of undermined our leverage. I think he was doing a tremendous job with the war, but once we stopped our military operations, accepted a ceasefire, and then I think kind of believe that a blockade-only approach would really pressure the Iranians to capitulate, I think we've kind of undermined our leverage. I don't think this regime is going to make big concessions unless they think the regime itself is endangered, and I don't think they feel that way right now.
8: Ellie, the leverage, if they have any, that Iran's regime seems to have right now is this chokehold on the strait. That is evidenced by the fact that only two ships got through over the last 24 hours. That is leverage they didn't really have 2 months ago before this started.
16: Yeah, Jillian, it's good to be with you. And I would say that the president has the Islamic Republic regime exactly what he where he wants them. He's got them cornered. And that's because we went from the successful Operation Epic Fury to Economic Fury. Let's remember that the blockade of the Strait of Hormuz, the blockade against Iranian oil sales, is continuing. It's ongoing. There's no pause in that. And the regime is really on the verge of economic collapse. Every day, their currency is worth less and less. It's become like monopoly money. They're running out of foreign currency reserves. That means they're running out of ways to pay their enforcers, the Basij militia, the IRGC. There have been run on the banks inside Iran. So, and Jillian, the internet is still shut down in Iran. It's a country that's not effectively functioning right now. So within the fog of war, I think it's sometimes easy to forget that we do have this leverage. We have the Iranian economy in a

0: Mother's Day, this Sunday. Gifts I needed? Multiple. Time I had? Basically none. Was I stressed? Absolutely. Until I came to Macy's. 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
1: By the fact that only two ships got through over the last 24 hours. That is leverage they didn't really have 2 months ago before this started.
2: Yeah, Jillian, it's good to be with you. And I would say that the president has the Islamic Republic regime exactly where he wants them. He's got them cornered. And that's because we went from the successful Operation Epic Fury to Economic Fury. Let's remember that the blockade of the Strait of Hormuz, the blockade against Iranian oil sales, is continuing. It's ongoing. There's no pause in that. And the regime is really on the verge of economic collapse. Every day, their currency is worth less and less. It's become like monopoly money. They're running out of foreign currency reserves. That means they're running out of ways to pay their enforcers, the Basij militia, the IRGC. There have been run on the banks inside Iran. So, and Jillian, the internet is still shut down in Iran. It's a country that's not effectively functioning right now. So within the fog of war, I think it's sometimes easy to forget that we do have this leverage. We have the Iranian economy in a chokehold right now, thanks to President Trump's effective policies. And so it's really up to the president to decide when he wants to release pressure and give a chance to negotiations, which is the breaking news tonight. But the president has shown us over and over again that he uses his leverage as he wishes, and he's really in command and control of the pace of events and with the Islamic Republic.
1: Mike, here's a great sound bite from General Jack Keane earlier today on the channel. Take a listen. I want to get your reaction.
3: 18 months they dragged this thing out. They're really good at this. They lie to our faces about what they're willing to make concessions of. And then all of a sudden, we're sitting down. We fly all the way out there. 18 hours of sitting across from the guy. Okay, we want to hear the consent. Oh, no, we have to check with somebody else. And somebody else says, no, no deal. So the president is on to this, and he knows full well.
1: So hence why I asked Tommy Pigott, the State Department spokesman, a moment ago, why they have any hope that the Iranians are going to agree to anything and then abide by anything to begin with.
4: Yeah, first of all, I completely agree with General Keane. I think he's the best analyst there is on this issue. But I don't think any agreement with the Iranians is worth the paper it's written on. And I also think it demoralized the Iranian people. And I think our greatest leverage and to get to achieve what the president correctly wants to achieve in Iran, such as dealing with the nuclear program and the Strait of Hormuz and so on, is really to empower the Iranian people and really to create the conditions for the Iranian people to bring this regime down. And I think we're heading that way, and I hope we'll resume military operations, I think, to help finish creating those conditions and then turn it over to the Iranian people to do the job.
1: So to Mike's point, Ellie, Senator Lindsey Graham yesterday or the day before said that essentially this is a huge opportunity and he thinks the Trump administration should directly arm the Iranian people so that they are able to carry out political change, regime change, oust the regime, all of those things. What do you make of that idea?
2: Well, Jillian, I'm going to go back to the economic picture because what President Trump has done is create the conditions for the Iranian people to take back their country, really, again, by first the success of Epic Fury and then Economic Fury. By strangling the economy, what the president has done is create a situation where when that internet gets turned back on and when the country kind of opens up to function again, Iranians are going to find themselves in a an essentially bankrupt economy where they cannot pay for basic goods like food on the table and even gasoline in a country that's an oil exporting country. So in those kinds of conditions, I think it's certainly ripe that the Iranian people will take back to the streets, that you will see protests against the government as soon as that fog of war clears up. So, Jillian, I'm

0: Optimistic about the long-term prospects, and I would say that again, the president is controlling the pace of events. Time is on the American side. We should never forget that. Every day that goes by, that regime gets closer to collapse.
1: All right. Well, Ellie, Mike, great to talk to both of you. Thanks for being here.
2: Great to see you. Thank you.
1: Good to see
0: Thank
1: you.
0: You.
3: It's clear to me. This body is soulless.
4: This will be one of the most racist actions taken in the history, a modern history of this legislature.
5: You need to remember what you're doing. You cannot call it anything but racism.
6: We shouldn't be drawing districts based on the color of people's skin. Like that's falling into racism. The Democrats are abusing race to abuse the political process and create districts for themselves.
1: Well, Tennessee and Alabama, among several states, where fierce debates now about redistricting are playing out this nearly 6 months from November's midterms. Let's bring in Endeavor PAC founder Tiffany Smiley and Citizens Alliance spokesperson Michelle Baucus. Great to have both of you here with us. Let's start here. The New York Times today. This is a headline. Democrats urge New York leaders to redistrict after Supreme Court ruling. Aside from New York, Democrats in Colorado have already taken steps to explore redistricting their state for the 2028 cycle. Other states Democrats are considering for their near future, Maryland, New Jersey, Oregon, and Washington. This is like all systems go.
7: Yeah, well, Democrats have been gerrymandering for a very, very long time. It's been going on. This political debate has been going on for a long time. And I think the important point is that the Supreme Court really gave the states some clarity and some guardrails to begin to follow and to get away from the political and the legal chaos that we see ensues constantly. But this is a really, this is a shakeup heading into the midterms, right? Right at a point that we're heading into the midterms. I even think, you know, you look at the southern states, the shakeup there in South Carolina. I mean, South Carolina is a red state. And it's 6 Republicans to 1 Democrat. Clyburn has been there since 1993, I believe. That is a very long time, just continually getting reelected. I think this could pose a really important step forward where the voters can actually vote for the candidate versus the partisan politics that we see played out so often.
1: What do you think? Is the ruling and the ensuing changes we're seeing really tamping down on the politics?
8: Yeah, these maps need to reflect the will of the people. And Hakeem Jeffries said it best. He said that they're ready to release maximum warfare. It's about time that Republicans play on the same level as Democrats. You're seeing this time and time again. As mentioned, Democrats have been doing this for an extremely long time. And you look at some of these states, Massachusetts, 36% Republican, and yet 0 seats represented there. That's not obviously the only state. But I will say, you look at Indiana tonight, if one thing is clear, it's that MAGA is still alive and well. And for all of these politicians that are voting against redistricting, the piece of advice I give you is either redistrict or be prepared to lose that area.
1: It's also true, you know, we seem to be, Tiffany, at peak gerrymandering now, just where this is no longer a question of, like, you know, when the census comes around 10 years from now, who's going to try and make a move? I mean, it's like everybody is moving all at once.
7: Yeah, I mean, there's multiple things going on, though, right now in our country. I think I also think of the mass migration that is happening in a lot of states. And when the census does, I think it's 2030, the next census, it could play in favor to the Republicans, where you have people leaving blue states in large numbers because of this political partisan politics, gerrymandering that goes on, and the policies that go along with it. People are leaving and they're making different choices. That could be very good for Republicans 10 years down the road, you know, and signal like Republican dominance. So there's lots of things to pay attention to. I think it's, you know, we even have to ask the question, are they going to be able to vote? Are states, you know, some of these states, are they, you know, May, I think Louisiana is coming up in May. Mm-hmm. And so there's lots of things to be watching. I think it's fascinating because this redistricting and the Supreme Court decision could really shift the House without a single, the House seats without a single vote being casted.
1: I want to talk to you guys while we're here, turning this around real quick. You might remember Katie Porter's viral moment where she was exposed for on camera berating her staff, berating, you know, technicians who were working at the TV station where she was doing interviews. She is now leaning into that moment with a comedy bit. Take a quick listen.
9: Standing up to Donald Trump, calling out greedy corporations, and stepping on some toes along the way. Now, could you guys please get out of my shot?
1: I don't know, Michelle, are you cracking up?
8: Every time I see Katie Porter, I think they're just letting anyone get into politics these days. You know, I think some consultant probably told her that was a great way to go, but this is who would be representing you. And if she can't even treat her staff properly, how is she going to treat the people that voted for her? What is going to be happening behind the scenes? You know, there was another interesting part in this in which she talked about being a single mom. And I think she's a single mom because she dumped scalding mashed potatoes on her husband's head. This woman has a history of violence. And we want her to represent people. I'm just not sure how Katie Porter was even able to get this far, but a terrible, terrible move, in my opinion, for this campaign ad.
1: Well, we got to leave it there. Tiffany and Michelle, thanks so much for joining us. Great to have you here. Come back soon. This coming up next, a cruise ship remains off the coast of Africa tonight amid a deadly hantavirus outbreak.
10: All we want right now is to feel safe, to have clarity, and to get home.
1: And a little bit lighter, later in the nightcap, actress Sarah Paulson wore a dollar bill blindfold to the Met Gala last night, where the tickets cost up to $100,000 apiece. She was apparently trying to take a jab at the ultra rich, specifically Jeff Bezos. Critics are calling it tone deaf. We're going to get into that. Let us know what you think on X and Instagram at Fox News Night. We'll read all your responses in the nightcap. Plus, we got this. Wellness Week is continuing, from vitamins to peptide. Alexandria Hoff's going to walk us through what works and what is probably just a fad. Stick with us.
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16: The vast majority of the known universe is invisible to us. 95% is made up of dark energy or dark matter. And the 5% we can see is very mysterious. As science advances, it seems to be aligning not with atheism, but the God of the Bible. So says Dr. Michael Gillen, whose new film, The Invisible Everywhere, shows how his passion for science converted him to a man of faith.
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17: If you believe in the quantum vacuum, what problem do you have believing in God?
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18: This is House Call for Health. A recent study suggests sugary drink taxes may have little effect on some fast food customers. Researchers at New York University finding that soda taxes may not deter customers from ordering higher calorie drinks at some fast food drive-thrus. The study analyzed customers at 120 Taco Bell locations across five U.S. cities over a six-year period. Half of the Taco Bell locations studied were in locations that impose a soda tax, a 1 to 2 cent per ounce surcharge that aims to improve public health by encouraging customers to order lower calorie alternatives. But the study showed the taxes did not produce a meaningful change in beverage calories purchased compared to the cities that do not charge a sugary drink tax. While other studies suggest soda taxes do seem to work at grocery stores, linked to a drop in sales in some areas. For more health news, go to foxnewshealth.com. House Call for Health. I'm Lisa Brady, Fox News.
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20: No other player in history of baseball affected how the game was played more than Babe Ruth. He changed the game from an inside game of scratching for one or two runs to a game of power. His career included 714 home runs. He retired from the game and was elected to the first class in the new Baseball Hall of Fame. With all that, the Babe still wished for more.
21: I've had three ambitions in my life. One was to hit 700 home runs. The other was to play 20 years. 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And next year gives me the opportunity to play in 20 years. And if I had 46 home runs, I'll have my 700 home runs, and I'll sure be satisfied with everything.
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1: Welcome back. Breaking a night, nearly 150 people remain confined on a cruise ship. It's anchored in the Atlantic after a rare outbreak of the Hanta virus hit it really hard. Three passengers are now dead. Several others are very ill. Christina Coleman's live with an update for us. Christina, what can you tell us?
22: Hi, Jillian. The Hanta virus outbreak occurred on this Dutch ship after it went on a weeks-long polar cruise from Argentina to Antarctica to the southern Pacific Islands. The ship is now anchored in the Atlantic off Cape Verde. Those on board were told not to leave. For now, they're isolating in their cabins. The ship's crew plans to travel to Spain's Canary Islands once three passengers get medical evaluations and can be flown out. Nearly 150 people are on board, including 17 Americans and 22 other nationalities. Hanta virus is usually spread by inhaling contaminated rodent droppings, but it can spread person to person. Some passengers clearly terrified over this deadly and contagious disease.
10: We're not just a story. We're not just headlines. We're people. People with families, with lives, with people waiting for us at home. All we want right now is to feel safe, to have clarity, and to get home.
22: Ugh, you could just hear the fear and sadness in his voice. Health officials say there's no cure for Hanta virus, but the symptoms can be treated. They include nausea, vomiting, coughing, shortness in breath, and tightness in chest as the lungs fill with fluid. Fortunately, though, health officials say, based on previous outbreaks, the disease's overall risk to the public is low. Jillian.
1: All right, Christina Coleman with those harrowing details for us tonight. Keep us posted. Thank you.
23: We had the Obama administration, which phased out this wonderful tradition of physical fitness. Thank you, Barack, very much. Great job. And we're bringing it back. We're bringing it back. My administration's working very hard to defend America's cherished athletic traditions and pass our values of excellence and competitiveness to the next generation.
1: All right, well, that's President Trump in the Oval Office announcing the reinstatement of the presidential fitness test. We're going to get into it. Let's bring in the co-author of Stolen Youth, Bethany Mandel, and CEO of the Teacher Freedom Alliance, Ryan Walters, great to have both of you with us. Here is, for those who are curious, what is in the test. This is what you got to be able to do. Run a mile, perform as many sit-ups as possible in 60 seconds, execute pull-ups or push-ups for as long as possible, and undergo a flexibility test. And then, I guess, taken all together, Bethany, somehow schools are going to rank these kids on how they did. So what do you think of this?

0: say this as a fat girl at heart that would fail every single one of these. I think it's great. I think that kids need to be able to know where they stand and to feel pride in their physical fitness. I wish that I could do any of those things, but kids should be able to. And so I think it's a net positive for kids to be able to take pride in their physical health, because that's what's going to carry them through their lives.
1: I mean, the reality, though, Ryan, is also that, I mean, I remember doing not these exact things, but similar things in grade school. It's very uncomfortable for a lot of kids with, you know, mental health repercussions if they are shamed in front of their peers, if they fail to do these things, if they rank low, yada, yada, yada, yada. Is there concern about that aspect of this?
2: No, look, I think under the teachers' unions and the left controlling our schools, we've seen our kids become unpatriotic, uneducated, and unhealthy. And President Trump's bringing back that American tradition of competition is a good thing. It brings self-discipline to kids. As a former coach, I saw sports change kids' lives by bringing that discipline, that drive, those competitive juices going and saying, listen, we're going to compete. We're going to do our best, and we're going to learn the lessons that come with physical fitness. It not only leads to a healthier life, it actually brings those lessons that come with competition. We need that back. America, we're proud of our sports traditions. We need to bring back competition into our schools. I think you're going to see a tremendous impact here from this.
1: I mean, competition is good for kids only as much as there are competent adults sort of overseeing the process and making sure that, you know, nothing gets out of hand and nobody starts using it against anybody else. Bethany, do you think that as Ryan points out, there is like a connection between physical health and a lack of patriotism and a lack of sort of moral standing in the country?
0: I think that there is this idea of, you know, physical fitness is something that we don't necessarily need. We've been told forever that you're fat phobic if you tell someone that, you know, being physically healthy is an important aspect of their overall health. I mean, I think back to when I was in grade school and I was shamed because I was running like a 15-minute mile, because I really truly have always been a fat kid at heart, even if I wasn't always fat. But it pushed me to be better because I didn't want to feel embarrassed, because I didn't want to be the last kid. And so it really gave me an internal drive to be better and to do better, but also to know that I needed to push myself harder because I wasn't shaping up in comparison with my peers.
1: Ryan, want to get this in with you. New study on cell phone bans in schools and how that is impacting students. The AP says this: teachers report their students are less distracted in the classroom without the phones, but so far it's not really leading to better grades or even better academic performance overall. I find that pretty surprising. Do you?
2: No, because I think it's a symptom. Look, I think we've gone way too far. We work with some of the best teachers in the country. Hey, look, there's a lot of distractions that come with phones or social media that kids get hooked up into. There's no doubt there's a lot of negative repercussions to that. But our problem's much bigger. Again, we have completely gutted our schools of academic excellence, of competition when it comes to academics. We've got teachers' unions that run basically a Marxist system inside our schools that doesn't value those growth perspectives in academics. We've got to get back to the basics. That's a fundamental problem in our education system. Excellence isn't rewarded. We need to have merit pay for teachers. We need to have school choice universally across the country. Those are things that help drive academic performance. But again, there is absolutely a problem with cell phones and social media, but there are bigger problems out there that have to be addressed.
1: All right, we got to leave it there. But Bethany, Ryan, thanks so much for being with us tonight. Great to talk to you.
0: Thank you.
1: You bet. Tonight, we're going to continue our series on health and wellness, taking a dive into peptides. Advocates say they are changing the way we think about aging and recovery from injury, but there are still major questions about the safety and legality of peptides. Here's correspondent Alexandria Hoff with the Inside Scoop.
3: Peptides are the P in GLP-1s like Ozempic and Wegovy, the chemical foundation that produces insulin and is becoming a flashpoint in modern wellness conversations.
4: We are now influencing direct cellular mechanisms, not through supplementation, but through direct modifications.
3: Peptides are short chains of amino acids that work like internal messengers, signaling the body to do certain things like repair tissue here or burn fat there. Generally, peptides can be sorted into three groups based on testing and regulation. First, the FDA approved. Those peptides are prescribed by doctors to treat chronic conditions like diabetes and obesity. The second is over-the-counter, where naturally derived peptides can be used in cosmetic and supplement formulas. Since they're not considered drugs, FDA pre-approval isn't required. Then there's the gray market, where increasingly popular synthetic peptides like these are purchased from overseas or through domestic resellers and labeled for research purposes only to get around regulation. In this group, testing on humans is limited.
5: We don't know exactly what they're going to do to your body, and we don't even know if they're real peptides or if they're some type of black market poison that you're injecting into yourself.
3: Health Secretary Robert F. Kennedy Jr. is seeking to reduce Americans' reliance on this gray market. Kennedy is a vocal fan of peptides, stating publicly that he's used them. This summer, the FDA will begin the process to potentially ease restrictions on about a dozen peptides, which could open the door for doctors to prescribe them.
6: Research shows peptides don't hold up well in the digestive system, so pills and creams aren't considered very effective. That's why most peptides are injected. But physicians warn even if the substance is safe, figuring out the correct dose without medical guidance is risky. Jillian.
1: All right, Alex Hoff here in the D.C. newsroom for us. Thank you. Coming up, it appears California's pain at the pump is reaching a new high right now.
7: If you've ever been out to California, you know the gas prices are high out there. But now we are reaching heights that, oh my God, nightmares are made of.
1: The panel's going to get into that coming up next. Stick with us.
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11: Temperatures being 30 degrees above average.
8: 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Just click listen, then swipe right and hear the latest news updates on your time. 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
6: In Portland, Oregon says they're great pets, but adopters need to know.
7: They have as much personality as your dog or your cat, and they also have needs that are different from but very similar to the level of care a dog would need.
6: They've got to have some time to adjust to a new home and a new human, and that human has to make a commitment.
7: If you think that you want to bring a bunny into your home, consider whether or not you're willing to be the bunny's main caregiver for their lifetime, which can be about 10 years.
6: Hop on over to rabbit.org for lots of information. 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
8: Hello, everyone. 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
3: If you've ever been out to California, you know the gas prices are high out there. But now we are reaching heights that, oh my God, nightmares are made of. The state gas tax and fees per gallon in California, again, it's top in the United States. We're talking about 71 cents per gallon. That is 38 cents more. It's more than the average state at 33 cents.
4: All right, analysts pointing out, obviously, that California's high gas prices are actually due, at least in part, to the state's own policies. Let's bring in the Federalist elections correspondent, Brianna Lyman, and founder of LA Mom magazine, Shirin Yadigar. Great to have you ladies with us tonight on the program. Brianna, let's start with this. We all know that the showdown in the Strait of Hormuz is driving gas prices up, but it is a sliding scale, and California is a lot costlier than the rest of the United States.
5: Yeah, it's not just California. I live here in New York, and we pay on average about 48 cents more than other states because of our state taxes and fees for gas. And I think when we talk about gas, it kind of shows Democrats for who they are. Look, if you were a Democrat, you would probably think it'd be beneficial to say, look, I support temporarily suspending any state taxes and fees on gas. And you would then use that as a midterm ad to say, look, we're doing what we can to bring down these gas prices for you. Vote for us because we're working for you. Democrats aren't doing that, and it's telling. They're not doing that because they believe that high gas prices are the only way they're going to win over voters this November by saying, look what Republicans have done. So they want to keep, they have that impetus to keep gas prices higher than they need to be right now.
4: Shirin, President Trump has said this several times. Kevin Hassett says it frequently, that once this conflict is over, the gas prices are going to come plummeting back down to earth. Do you buy that?
6: Yes, I do. But more importantly, look, we Californians are no strangers to these high gas prices. We've been paying more at the pump than almost anyone in America for years. But this time it's different. People understand there's something so much bigger at stake than inconvenience, you know, of politics at hand. It's freedom that we're talking about. And freedom has a cost. Every generation of Americans has been called to sacrifice something to protect liberty and security for the next generation. And if higher gas prices for a period of time help weaken the regime that sponsors terrorism throughout the world and threatens America and our allies, then you know what? Americans have to pay this price.
4: It's an interesting sort of perspective to put it in that framework. Brianna, what do you think?
5: Well, I think that Americans obviously do not want to pay and have this pinch at the pump, and I don't think it's beneficial for Republicans. But I do think that President Trump has told us this conflict should wind down in a few weeks, and God willing, that comes to fruition, and you will see those gas prices fall, and it will be easier for Americans to digest that they did have to pay higher gas prices when they see that relief. But until they see that relief, I don't think that spin is going to matter come November.
4: So there's the way that that plays out. Politically, that's a hot button issue. There's also this, I want to turn your attention to comments today from Van Jones over at CNN. He says that John Fetterman is a moderate Democrat and that he should be allowed to live that life. Take a listen to him.
7: Look, I think he is a moderate Democrat, and that should not be illegal in this party. My God, you have to agree on 100% of 100% of the Berkeley, California agenda to be a Democrat? It doesn't make any sense. Like, it just shows you how nutty things have gotten that somebody who wants to stick up for Israel and doesn't want an open border is somehow now has to be a Republican. That's completely insane.
4: The political doctrine on the left, Brianna, has certainly indisputably become more iron-fisted over the last few years. What did you make of hearing him say it?
5: Well, look, I think we should be clear. John Fetterman is by no standard a moderate. He voted hell no on the big, beautiful bill. He reintroduced the billionaire's income.

0: tax to tax unrealized gains, and he won't support the Save America Act in its current form. So that is not a moderate by any means. But the only reason that he gets that moniker is because he supports the bare minimum that any politician should, which is he condemns political violence, he condemns the rhetoric that leads to it, and he supports a closed border. And I think the fact that that makes him a moderate is indicative, one, that the Democratic Party has gone so far left that John Fetterman is the moderate, and two, to Van Jones' point, they realize that that party brand is so politically toxic that they need a token moderate like John Fetterman to bring those independents and to bring those on-the-fence Democrats back to the Democratic Party.
1: And Sharin, as Van Jones mentioned there, the current litmus test seems to be the state of Israel. Does it have the right to exist? Does it have the right to exist where it is on the map?
2: Van Jones is saying out loud what millions of Americans already see happening inside the Democratic Party when supporting Israel and wanting secure borders, backing law enforcement, or believing in moderate policies suddenly makes you too conservative for Democrats. The party has moved far, far away from everyday Americans. John Fetterman hasn't changed that much. The party around him is what's changed, and that should concern everyone, because healthy democracies need room for debate, nuance, and ideological diversity. If every issue becomes a purity test dictated by the loudest activists online or in elite progressive circles, moderate voters, Jewish voters, independents, and working class Americans will continue to walk away from the Democratic Party.
1: All right. Well, Brianna, Sharin, thanks for staying up with us tonight. Good to see you. Actor Sarah Paulson wore a dollar bill blindfold to the very ritzy Met Gala last night. This in an attempted jab at the ultra rich, she says. Was it great messaging or just straight up tone deaf? Let us know what you think on X and Instagram. Follow at Fox News Night. We're back with the Nightcap crew in just a moment. Stick with us.
3: Fox News, I'm Sue Gossman. President Trump is indicating that serious negotiations to end the conflict with Iran are in the cards. Fox's Kristen Goodwin.
4: President taking to Truth Social to say Project Freedom will be paused for a short period of time to see whether or not an agreement to end the war with Iran can be finalized and signed.
3: Project Freedom, the U.S.'s effort to guide ships safely through the Strait of Hormuz. Republican Vivek Ramaswamy has won the nomination for governor of Ohio.
5: To call myself the Republican nominee for governor in the very state where I was born and raised. That is the American dream that makes American exceptionalism possible. I know that American dream exists because I have lived it in this state.
3: He will face a challenge from Dr. Amy Acton in November. 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
10: Homes and workplaces. Symptoms usually appear after 1 to 2 weeks of exposure and can include headache, fever, body aches, and a characteristic rash. The Centers for Disease Control and Prevention says treatment for most people is antibiotics, which are more effective when given quickly after symptoms start. They don't believe there's any chronic infection related to typhus, but it can be fatal in rare cases. For more health news, go to Fox News.

0: 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Researchers are excited about a new low-cost blood test that can screen for cancer and liver disease. The test works by analyzing DNA cells that are naturally shed from every organ. Every day, 50 to 70 billion cells in our body die. They don't just disappear, their DNA goes into the bloodstream. This genetic material carries signals that reflect what's happening in the body. A study analyzed blood samples from more than 1,000 people, including patients with liver, lung, ovarian, and stomach cancers. Others had liver diseases like hepatitis B, hepatitis C, alcohol related liver disease, and fatty liver disease. Researchers found the test detected about 63% of cancers across all stages and about 55% of early stage cancers, though they caution that larger trials are needed. Findings appear in the Proceedings of the National Academy of Sciences. For more health news, go to foxnewshealth.com. 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I'm Lisa Brady, Fox News.
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2: The State of Israel came into existence in 1948. Although the United States was the first country to recognize Israel, they were under attack almost immediately. UN Representative Abba Iban speaks on Israel's nationhood.
3: It would seem to me that after 3,000 years, the time has arrived to accept Israel's nationhood as a fact. For here is the only state in the international community which has the same territory, speaks the same language, and upholds the same faith as it did 3,000 years ago. How grotesque would be an international community which found room for 127 sovereign units and

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2: Donna Lyman and Michelle Backus. Tonight's topic, elite irony. So that's actress Sarah Paulson. You might recognize her. She wore a dollar bill blindfold to the Met Gala last night. This in an apparent jab at the ultra rich. Did it come across as meaningful commentary, or was it just tone deaf? All right, Kevin, you're up first.
3: To quote Elaine Benes, fake, fake, fake, fake. She's phony. It showed. And I'm sick of the preening.
2: All right, Tiffany.
4: Yes, this is just a textbook example of entitled elitists that benefit from the strength of this country, and then they pretend or they pose that they're some sort of noble leader. It's embarrassing, it's tone deaf, it's hypocritical.
2: Bethany.
5: I think that she should tell everyone next who she's voting for, and she should keep telling them, because that is an electable woman, and she will carry forth future President Kamala Harris or Hillary Clinton or whomever. I think she should really lean in.
2: Sharon, you're up next.
6: Tasteless, performative BS. Everyone sees right through it. Honestly, it's laughable.
2: Brianna.
7: She has a net worth of $12.5 million and a seat at the Met Gala costs $100,000. So this is performative virtue signaling.
2: Michelle, round us out.
8: Yeah, I think someone needs to let her know she is part of the 1% that she's protesting.
3: Yeah.
2: All right. We asked you at home what you guys thought. Dan tells us. Tone deaf. Sarah Paulson is a net worth of over $12 million. Probably not a subject she should talk about. Leo, I don't think any of the ultra rich felt that jab. Edward, tone deaf with the ultimate cognitive dissonance. Ooh, that was good. Daniel, more totally ironic in every way. Catherine, completely tone deaf, hideous optics, zero self-awareness. Thanks to the Nightcap crew. Thanks to everybody at home for being with us. I'm Jillian Turner. We'll see you back here tomorrow at 11 p.m.
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14: 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I'm Sue Guzman, Fox News.

0: News. The Trump administration announcing it is pausing Project Freedom. It's escorting ships through the Strait of Hormuz. A State Department spokesperson Tommy Pickett telling Fox.
1: President Trump was very clear on the objective here. The Iranian regime can never have a nuclear weapon. And at first he tried the diplomatic approach. Then we saw Operation Midnight Hammer. And the diplomatic approach was opened yet again. Then we saw Operation Epic Fury. And now the president, as the secretary indicated today, really prefers to see a deal. He is a deal maker.
0: More from Fox's Kevin Cork.
2: A temporary pause. That is how President Trump is describing the ongoing effort dubbed Project Freedom. Now, it is, of course, meant to secure ship movement through the Strait of Hormuz. The president, of course, declined to define what a ceasefire red line might be, saying adroitly today, you'll find out. Though he did suggest that Iran would be blown off the face of the earth if they continue attacking U.S. ships in the Strait. We also learned from the Secretary of State, Marco Rubio, that a pair of Navy vessels successfully transited the strait.
0: The Secretary of State said the U.S.'s operation to reopen the Strait of Hormuz was a favor to the world.
3: The Strait of Hormuz does not belong to Iran, Secretary of State Marco Rubio says, and the regime does not have the right to shoot at commercial vessels transiting the narrow waterway.
4: And it cannot be normalized under no circumstances. So we live in a world where we accept, okay, this is normal. You have to coordinate with Iran. You have to pay them a toll in order to go through the Straits of Hormuz.
3: Briefing reporters at the White House, Rubio said Operation Epic Fury, the combat mission against Iran, is over, and the priority now is reopening the strait.
4: There's no shooting unless we're shot at first. Okay, we're not attacking them.
3: Still, Rubio did not rule out the possibility combat operations resume if diplomatic negotiations fail. At the White House, Jared Halpern.
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0: Tuesday night's Ohio primary has set up two marquee matchups in November, a Senate race that will determine control of the chamber and a governor's race featuring a former presidential candidate and the state's COVID-19 era health director. Senate campaign is on track to be among the most expensive this year as Republicans try to keep their majority. Former Senator Sherrod Brown easily defeated a challenger in the Democratic primary and will now attempt to unseat Republican Senator John Husted. In the governor's race, biotech billionaire Vivek Ramaswamy clinched the Republican nomination and will face off this fall against Democrat Amy Acton, the COVID-era health director. In Indiana, five Trump-backed candidates have beaten incumbents who refused to approve redistricting plans supported by President Trump.
20: Indiana Republican State Senator Travis Holdman losing to President Trump-backed Bluffton City Councilman Blake Fichter in the state's 19th district. But in District 38, GOP State Senator Greg Good held off a challenge from President Trump-endorsed Vigo County Councilwoman Brenda Wilson. The races are among seven Indiana GOP primaries that are testing the limits of President Trump's influence. The president had vowed to endorse the challengers of seven GOP state senators who were among those that voted to block the White House's push to redraw Indiana's congressional map mid-decade to potentially give Republicans two additional House seats in this year's midterm elections. Kristen Goodwin, Fox News.
0: Come back to Republican Tracy Powell defeated Republican State Senator Jim

0: book, who is endorsed by former Vice President Mike Pence. And a grand jury has indicted the suspect in the shooting at the White House Correspondents' Dinner, Cole Allen. He is charged with assaulting a federal officer with a deadly weapon, attempting to assassinate the President of the United States, and transportation of a firearm and ammunition with the intent to commit a felony. I'm Sue Guzman. This is Fox News.
1: Welcome to Hannity, and tonight we start with this Fox News alert. Project Freedom is now officially paused after successfully escorting commercial ships through the Strait of Hormuz. Now, President Trump just announced a temporary halt to the operation amid major progress on a peace deal. Now, the U.S. blockade of Iranian ports, that does remain in full effect, meaning the regime, or what's left of it, is still losing $400 to $500 million a day. And tonight, Secretary of State Marco Rubio, Defense Secretary Pete Hegseth, and the Commander-in-Chief, President Trump, all have a clear message for the fractured so-called leaders in Iran that their reign of terror is coming to an end one way or the other. Now, coming up, we'll bring you the latest details from the Middle East. Plus, we will check in with America's ambassador to the U.N. Michael Waltz will be with us. Brett Baer also joins us tonight. And House Majority Leader, a survivor of left-wing political violence himself, Steve Scalise, he will respond to the Illinois Governor, J.B. Pritzker, who is now victim-blaming President Trump after he survived yet another assassination attempt. Pritzker, who compared President Trump many, many, many times to Adolf Hitler over and over again, telling his deranged far-left base, because he wants to be president, that we are living through the second coming of Nazi Germany, is not concerned about his own deranged rhetoric that could easily, by the way, be interpreted as a call to arms, especially by those that are sick and more susceptible to the idiocy of the radical left. But we begin in the Strait of Hormuz tonight with Project Freedom. On Truth Social, President Trump made the following announcement, quote, "Based on the request of Pakistan and other countries, the tremendous military success that we have had during the campaign against the country of Iran, and additionally the fact that great progress has been made toward a complete and final agreement with representatives of Iran, we have mutually agreed that while the blockade will remain in full force and effect, Project Freedom, the movement of ships through the Strait of Hormuz, will be paused for a short period of time to see whether or not the agreement can be finalized and signed." Okay, so the president, again, showing he's going the extra mile, being committed to peace. But let's see if Iran really means it. So far, their word has been meaningless. Now, the U.S. does remain, the Navy remains ready and able to restart Project Freedom and, frankly, Epic Fury at any time, which has been a huge success. Take a look.
2: Two U.S. commercial ships, along with American destroyers, have already safely transited the strait, showing the lane is clear. We know the Iranians are embarrassed by this fact. They said they control the strait. They do not.
1: Now, keep in mind, this was a defensive operation, and in a rare press conference from the White House briefing room today, the Secretary of State Marco Rubio did emphasize that the U.S. has concluded Operation Epic Fury to give peace a chance. Take a look.
3: Operation Epic Fury is concluded. We achieved the objectives of that operation. I'm not going to, you know, we're not cheering for an additional situation to occur. We would prefer the path of peace. What the president would prefer is a deal. He would prefer to sit down, work out a memorandum of understanding for future negotiations that touches on all the key topics that have to be addressed, a full opening of the strait so the world can get back to normal. And he preferred that that be negotiated through the route that Steve and Jared have been working and that all of us have been supporting. That's the route he prefers. That is so far not the route that Iran has chosen.
1: Now, of course, Iran now has a huge incentive to agree to our terms and make peace. Operation Epic Fury might be over for the moment. But the U.S. blockade is going strong, and Iran is running out of storage space for their oil. They may soon be capping their wells, which will have long, devastating economic impact. Take a look.
3: This is what Iran is saying. We will shut down the straits. No one can go through. No country in the world can go through unless we allow you to go through, and you have to pay us. But our ships can go through, meaning the Iranian ships, as much as they want. That's crazy. Who would agree to that? So how are we going to have a situation where they get to close the straits to everybody and the only people who are allowed to go through there 100% without paying anything are the Iranians? If you do that, they'll keep the straits closed forever. They're trying to make this some new normal. Under no

0: those circumstances can we ever allow them to normalize the fact that they get to blow up commercial ships and put mines in the water? So the response to that is, we're going to blockade your ships. If everyone's ships are not getting out, your ships are not getting out either.
1: Now, this is critical leverage for the U.S. Now, if the past five decades taught us anything, it is that Iran's radical Islamo-fascist leaders cannot be trusted. Take a look.
0: I don't know of any country in the world where there's a bigger difference between the people and the people who run the country. Okay, this country is run by radical Shia clerics. And that's not what Iran and the Iranian people are. Now, they may be Shia, but they're not radicals and they're not clerics. And they just want a normal life and a regular life. And in many ways, a very cosmopolitan country with an incredible history. It's not that they're able to withstand pressure. It's that they don't care that their people are suffering. You understand, right? There's a difference between we can withstand pressure and we actually don't care. Now, I think there are people in their system that care more than others. You know, some of the elected people that you see, some of the people you see on television with the suits on, you know, those guys care because they know at the end of the day they have to live in the reality. And then you have another element of their government, the clerical, the clerics, the IRGC types, who probably are more immune to that and care less. They're more interested in regime survival at all costs.
1: Now, let us not lose sight of America's clear, consistent goal as it relates to Iran. No nukes. Not now. Not ever. Take a look.
0: If Iran had a nuclear weapon, and they decided to close the straits and make our gas prices like $9 a gallon or $8 a gallon, we wouldn't be able to do anything about it because they have a nuclear weapon. And a nuclear-armed Iran could do whatever the hell they want with the straits, and there's nothing anyone would be able to do about it. And that's one of the many reasons, apart from like the massive loss of life in a nuclear strike, why Iran can never have a nuclear weapon. I mean, so this is an example of if they had a nuclear weapon, they close the straits and they would tell the world, what are you going to do about it? We have a nuclear weapon. We can attack you with it. That's the world none of us want to leave behind. It won't happen under this president's watch. Primary responsibility for this Project Freedom is on the United States because we're the only country that can project power in that part of the world the way we're doing now. We're the only ones that can do it, and we're going to do it as a favor to the world.
1: All right, here now with reaction to all of the developing stories coming out of Iran and the Middle East, former Deputy Commander of U.S. Central Command, Vice Admiral Robert Harward is with us. Admiral, let me ask you, I think a lot of people were caught a little bit off guard by the little change of strategy today. My only guess can be, and it is only a guess, is that there must have been some movement on some level today to convince the president that maybe a deal is possible. Thoughts?
2: You watch both the strategies play out, and both of those strategies are focused on the Straits of Hormuz. The president believes the blockade will create the pressure and the problems for the regime to force them to the negotiation tables. The regime believes their ultimate control of the Straits will allow them to influence negotiations at the table. So we're going to have to see what this deal presents. But I think predicated on the fact that very few ships were moving through the straits, they both doubled down on their own strategies, with time being the main determinant now. So we'll have to see what comes out of these negotiations, what the offer is. And as Secretary Rubio said, first and foremost, no nuclear weapon. But I believe at the end of the day, the real center of gravity remains the leadership in Iran, the IRGC, and their ability to control the people, leveraging these elements of power, be it the Straits of Hormuz, the nuclear weapons, the funding of surrogates. So unless we address all those issues, it's just as Secretary Rubio said, we'll be back in dealing with this later. So again, we'll have to see what the negotiations portend, but any control of the straits by either side seems unacceptable to the other at this point.
1: Admiral, if there's one operation maybe that I felt the most uncomfortable with, it was the idea that America's Navy would be used to help ships work their way through the strait, because at its narrowest point, what is it, 20, 24 miles, at that point, a horizontal Stinger missile, for example, would make our Navy ships, you know, prime targets and wouldn't give them a victory, but it would give them a symbolic victory. I would not want our ships hit at all, period. End of sentence. Thoughts?
2: Without a doubt. I've heard details from countries I've been visiting in the region that the bulk of the aircraft that had been attacked or brought down were provided by man pads. That means man-operated weapons, such as a Stinger, that we leverage with

0: the Mujahideen to defeat the Russians in Afghanistan. So if that threat is prevalent, being provided by a third country, that's a real threat to our air power and may be part of the reason we're standing back. I believe the president is taking that into consideration again, and that's why his strategy to choke the financial resources while minimizing risk to our troops is a sound strategy. And that will take time to play out.
1: Well, according to Scott Bessent, it's playing out pretty quickly. And if they have to cap those oil wells, at best, they will only be able to recover or get back to 50, 60% production at most. That's a lot of financial loss for them. The one thing that I think that Secretary Rubio said that really stuck out to me, if they had a nuclear weapon, they could do whatever the hell they want with the Strait and any other place, and there wouldn't be a darn thing the world could do about it. And that's why this mission was so critical in my mind.
0: Yeah, exactly right. And if we had not acted now, you would not have that option in the future, as the secretary referred to. It was very clear they had the material, they had the ability to refine and process it to weapons-grade material in very short order. And that's why we had to act and why this timing of this event is so important. But seeing it through to the end while you have the forces in place, you have that, is critical to our national security and more important to the rest of the world. Iran not only cannot have a nuclear weapon, they cannot control the Straits of Hormuz. And that's what's at play right now. So the point is spot on.
1: Every high-ranking official that I know, every source that I had, with the exception of one who had a philosophical difference, all said the same thing, that what Steve Witkoff reported on this program, that they had 60% enriched uranium, less than 12 days they have weapons-grade uranium. That was very real. That's a clear and present danger, not only to the U.S., but the entire world. Admiral, great to have you. Thank you, sir. All right, tonight, a new test for the UN, which has become increasingly irrelevant. Take a look.

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2: 50% enriched uranium, less than 12 days, they have weapons-grade uranium. That was very real. That's a clear and present danger, not only to the U.S., but the entire world. Admiral, great to have you. Thank you, sir. All right, tonight, a new test for the U.N., which has become increasingly irrelevant. Take a look.
3: We're going to the U.N. Everybody loves the U.N., right? We're trying to go to the U.N., and we're saying, okay, countries of the world, condemn this. Say that it is wrong for you to put mines there. It is wrong for you to shoot at commercial vessels. Guys, that's what we're talking about here. These guys are bombing commercial vessels. They're not bombing naval vessels. They're bombing commercial tankers. It's just outrageous. That needs to stop, and it needs to end. And if it doesn't, then the world should be diplomatically and economically isolating Iran as well. What is the purpose of the UN? The UN was supposed to be a place where you could peacefully resolve global conflict. Right now, you have a country who is unlawfully, criminally, and illegally taking possession of an international waterway and blowing up commercial vessels and putting mines in the water. All we're asking them to do is to condemn it, to call on Iran to stop blowing ships, to remove these mines, and to allow humanitarian relief to come through because there's humanitarian aid that's trapped. That's it. This is a very modest request. And if you're telling me that the international community and hundreds of countries cannot rally behind that, then I don't know what the utility of the UN system is.
2: No, I don't know either. Is the UN capable of rising to the occasion? I tend to doubt it. Here with more, U.S. Ambassador to the UN, Michael Waltz, is with us. I am not a big supporter of globalist organizations, with all due respect to the great job you're doing. I'm just not. We pay all this money for the UN, and they put countries like, Iran on human rights commissions. They have been historically anti-American, anti-Semitic. I think its era of usefulness has long since passed. However, will they be helpful here? I tend to doubt it.
4: Well, Sean, that's exactly why, with President Trump's leadership, we forced the UN to take its first budget cut in its entire history. They're cutting 3,000 headquarters bureaucrats, 25% of their peacekeepers. We're slashing it down to size. I was just with the Doge team today. But it's also one of those things, if we didn't invent it, China, Russia, and 192 other countries would without us. So here's what we're doing and what Secretary Rubio was talking about. First, President Trump has set the stage. He brilliantly flipped the script, put the blockade in place, the blockade on the blockade. Then with Project Freedom, we were breaking the blockade. And lo and behold, you've seen Iran now truly desperate for a deal. Their currency is tanking, their foreign reserve are tanking, and they're out of them. They can't have storage anymore. Not only are we blocking anything leaving with our great U.S. Navy, we're blocking the empties from coming in where the storage would go. And now they can't make payroll. They literally can't make pay their military. They can't pay their government. They're absolutely desperate for a deal. I won't get ahead of what's happening with our negotiators. And as Secretary Rubio said, all we're asking is for the UN to do what it did last month when 136 nations condemned Iran for attacking civilian infrastructure, ports, airports, resorts, and everything else. They've been firing in all directions. Now we're pointing out that no matter how you feel about a conflict, you can't respond by throwing sea mines into international waterways and by trying to raise revenue by tolling international civilian shipping. And if they can't come together to do that, as Secretary Rubio said, I don't know what it's good for. And it's not necessarily just the UN. It's China, Russia, and others. It's in their interest to say, no matter where the conflict is, Straits of Gibraltar, Straits of Malacca, you can't respond by punishing the rest of the world because, in this case, Iran wants a nuclear program.
2: Well, maybe when the president visits President Xi in China next week, he can offer the UN to

0: move there, and they can fund the UN. Although I wouldn't wish that on you, because that would mean maybe an occasional trip to China.
1: Yeah.
0: I don't blame you at all.
1: No, no. Let's keep it. President Trump's a New Yorker. He wants it right here. But we're slashing it down to size, and we're getting it back to basics. Prevent wars. Keep the peace. Stop trying to be everything to everybody. You don't need 7 agencies focused on climate and gender and all of this other nonsense. It has a purpose and a role, and we're going to get it, as President Trump said, back to realizing its potential. He won't always be around, Sean, to cut all of these peace deals, whether it's Azerbaijan and Armenia or Cambodia and Thailand. You need UN with some leadership that can go out and solve these problems. We won't always have President Trump, a president for peace, leading the charge.
0: And you can always count on the UN to put the countries with the worst human rights abuses on the Human Rights Commission.
1: It's despicable.
0: Can't make that up.
1: Yeah. Well, that's why we defunded it, and that's why we're not participating in it anymore. You're right. It's totally despicable. It's ridiculous. There's parts of it we've just walked away from, parts of it where we're trying to get it back to basics. And let's keep the peace and end wars. That's what it was originally invented for after World War II.
0: All right, Ambassador Walz, thank you for being with us tonight. Now, thankfully, we are a long way from the humiliation of Obama delivering, if you recall, cargo planes, you know, pallets of cash and other currency. I mean, cargo planes. And, of course, the worst nuclear deal ever negotiated. Take a look.
2: This should have been done by Obama. He went the other way. He was giving them cash. He sent plane loads of Boeing 757, took the seats out, and put green cash, $1.7 billion in the plane. Every bank in Virginia, D.C., and Maryland was stripped of their cash. They took out all the cash from the banks. They put it into a plane, a Boeing 757 packed with cash, and they flew it to Iran, and they let these guys just, I don't know what the hell they did with it, but they took it.
0: What a difference a president can make. Here with Reaction, the author of the brand new book, you can get it on Amazon.com right now, bookstores around the country, The Case for America, an argument on behalf of our nation. It's a great book. I just got my copy. The host of Special Report, our friend Brett Baer, is with us. You know, congratulations first on the book.
3: Thanks, Sean.
0: Maybe the worst deal ever. It didn't include anywhere, any place, anytime American inspectors. The deal didn't prevent Iran 10 years later from pursuing nuclear weapons. And they dropped all that cash and other currency right on the tarmac so they could foment terror, build out their nuclear and ballistic missile systems. A brilliant, brilliant deal.
3: You know, Democrats defended it, saying we were getting inspections. They were doing inspections. The problem was the Iranians were lying the entire time. They lied about the nuclear material, how far it was enriched, up to 60%. That could be enriched to weapons grade, 90%. They hid it from inspectors. They stopped inspections. But more importantly, it didn't include other things, like funding terrorist proxies around the region, which they pumped that money into, and also a missile program where they said it was only short-range missiles, but we saw a missile that was fired at Diego Garcia that actually could go the distance of hitting Paris or London. So, yeah, in retrospect, the whole Obama thought process of making Iran the center of the Middle East, I think, was turned on its head with the Abraham Accords, and we saw that work exponentially better, at least for the region.
0: Let me ask you, because I'm sure you've heard the same narrative is being pushed by a lot of people. Oh, the president listened to Bibi Netanyahu. He did this for Israel, or he did it because he was listening to Mark Levin or Sean Hannity on Fox News. I wish I had that much power and influence. I do not, and nor did I lobby the president as it relates to anything regarding Iran. But that narrative is out there. You have a lot of sources in Washington, as do I. To a fault, with the exception of one person, every single person that would know said the same thing to me, that Donald Trump did not have a choice but to act as it relates to Epic Fury. And these are people that would know. Have you heard the same thing?
3: I have. And it was the president's action, not dragged into something. As it's been portrayed to me numerous times, and people who were in the room, who they were presented intelligence, they believed the intelligence, and it was cut and dry that something had to happen quickly. Now, we've heard that numerous times.
0: And Steve Witkoff.
3: And Steve Witkoff has been very open about it, about what the Iranians actually handed them in a piece of paper that said where that enriched uranium was. It was further enriched than we thought it was. And it was a danger at that moment.
0: Yeah. By the way, congratulations on the book. You can get it at Amazon.com. We have a lot of great stuff here at the Fox News Channel, The Case for America, an argument on behalf of our nation. Brett Baer, Amazon.com, destined to be another New York Times bestseller. Brett, we appreciate your time tonight. Thank you. And up next tonight, right here on Hannity.
4: I studied the Holocaust. I helped to build a Holocaust museum. This is what happened in the early days of the Nazi regime in Germany.
0: That guy who compared Trump to Hitler again and again and again is actually now trying to blame the president for the latest assassination attempt against the president. A survivor of the left's political violence majority leader, Steve Scalise. He'll join us straight ahead. Plus, shocking new details surrounding the radical judge who apologized to the would-be assassin in court. Oh, and apparently the Obamas may be having marital problems, and they're blaming Donald Trump.
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9: I'm Gianna Gelosi with your Fox True Crime Minute. The woman dubbed the Ketamine Queen was sentenced to 15 years in prison for providing the drug that killed actor Matthew Perry. Jasveen Sanga pleaded guilty last year to one count of maintaining a drug-involved premises, three counts of distribution of ketamine, and one count of distribution that resulted in death or serious bodily injury. 42-year-old admitted in a plea agreement to working with another dealer to supply the Friends actor with dozens of vials of ketamine, including the dose that led to his fatal overdose in October of 2023 at the age of 54. Prosecutors say Sanga ran a high-volume drug trafficking business out of her North Hollywood home, where she stored, packaged, and distributed drugs, including ketamine and methamphetamine, since at least 2019. Another man died hours after she sold directly to him in 2019. Sanga is one of five defendants charged in Perry's death to plead guilty, the third to be sentenced. She was facing a maximum sentence of 65 years in prison. There's more on the story at foxnews.com or subscribe to the Fox True Crime Podcast. I'm Gianna Gelosi with your Fox True Crime Minute.
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14: Police in Anaheim say they are following a white Ford Bronco. In that is O.J. Simpson with a gun to his head.
15: You guys have got to be strong because you are, I just know. I just feel in my heart that you're okay, but you gotta take care of each other.
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3: Charged with two counts of murder in connection with the deaths of her children.
4: It's not a Republican victory. It's not a Democratic victory. It is the American people making a set of choices.
5: If you get someone over here now to 325 Gretna Green, he's back. 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
6: Okay, what does he look like?
5: He's O.J. 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I think you know his record.
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9: This is House Call for Health. Los Angeles County recently reporting a record typhus outbreak with high hospitalization rates, and it's from flea-borne cases. The county health officer says flea-borne typhus can cause serious illness, but that it is preventable with simple steps. Health experts urging preventative measures to treat pets for fleas and to clear things that can attract wildlife to help stop the spread so that rodents and other animals stay away from homes and workplaces. Symptoms usually appear after 1 to 2 weeks of exposure and can include headache, fever, body aches, and a characteristic rash. The Centers for Disease Control and Prevention says treatment for most people is antibiotics, which are more effective when given quickly after symptoms start. They don't believe there's any chronic infection related to typhus, but it can be fatal in rare cases. For more health news, go to foxnewshealth.com. 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I'm Lisa Brady, Fox News.
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11: And breaking today, the suspected White House Correspondent Association dinner shooter Cole Thomas Allen has been indicted by a federal grand jury on 4 counts, including attempting to assassinate the president, assaulting an officer with a deadly weapon, transportation of a firearm with intent to commit a felony, and brandishing a firearm during a violent crime. Now, the president, or the presiding judge in this particular case, who actually apologized to the guy that we know is pretty responsible for the conditions of his incarceration as a long radical leftist record, soft on crime, and after being appointed by a court full of anti-Trump judges. For example, in 2023, when Congresswoman Angie Craig was attacked, he ordered the suspect to be released to a hospital. Here at the very latest, our very own Kevin Cork. Wow, this guy cares more about the guy accused of trying to assassinate the president than he does about the president.
12: Yeah, pretty incredible storyline. And I love how you laid that out, Sean. A lot of people don't realize that this is what happens often, not just here in the D.C. district, but also around the country. We've seen these judges, many of them appear to be quite partisan. Now, this circumstance today we're talking about, of course, is Cole Allen. He's gone from being teacher of the month to accused felon and now indicted and facing years behind bars. Quite a fall for the accused White House Correspondents' Dinner shooter. Allen will now, though, have to face the consequences of his choices. A grand jury handing up a 4-count indictment this afternoon, with the DOJ prosecutor and the foreperson of that grand jury presenting the indictment to the man you were just speaking of.

0: That, of course, being Magistrate Judge Zia Faruqi, the same judge who apologized to Cole Allen for being kept in isolated custody while he underwent periodic psych evals. And speaking of the judge, he was actually been, he's been sparring for quite a while on some of these Trump administration law enforcement cases, accusing the district attorney in the D.C. district, Jeanine Pirro, of overreaching by bringing some matters into federal court that the judge said should be in local court. Of course, he was actually appointed back in 2020, and he was sworn in, and this is a name you may remember, then Chief Judge Beryl Howell, an Obama appointee who has faced serious criticism from Trump allies over her handling of Trump-related matters. Faruqi, by the way, also ordered the suspect in that attack on Angie Craig, a Democrat congresswoman from Minnesota, to be released to a hospital inpatient treatment program, ruling that Kendrick Hamlin, who assaulted her allegedly in an elevator at her apartment building in February, should be released from the D.C. jail where he's been held since his arrest, although the judge has scheduled another hearing for April the 18th to confirm that another judge agrees with his position. By the way, Sean, this judge, Judge Faruqi, is all about DEI. Everything's about diversity, equity, and inclusion. He's ruled in this way consistently in one direction, and that has a lot of people wondering about his impartiality, Sean.
1: No, Kevin, it's all on tape. The evidence is overwhelming. The evidence is incontrovertible. This is why we warn about judicial activism. This is it in action right before your eyes. Sad. All right, Kevin Cork, thank you. Now, ignoring his own party's violent, hateful rhetoric, Illinois Governor J.B. Pritzker is instead blaming, of course, President Trump for the increase in political violence. Last I checked, he was the victim of not one, not two, but three would-be assassins. But Pritzker is claiming Trump set a tone where this is okay. Take a listen.
2: Our leaders set the tone in this country, and I think that the president of the United States has set a tone where political violence is okay. He's advocated it himself before. It's a terrible thing. He's experienced
3: the target of it too. Obviously,
2: I'm saying. He's experienced the other side of that. We gotta stand up against it. It's okay to disagree, but not be disagreeable.
1: Oh, really? It's okay to disagree without being disagreeable. This is terrible. This tone, pretty rich, coming from the guy who has repeatedly compared President Trump, his administration, to Nazis. Here's a reminder.
4: I studied the Holocaust. I helped to build a Holocaust museum. This is what happened in the early days of the Nazi regime in Germany.
5: Everything that he has done has been tearing down constitutional democracy. Mm-hmm. And that's what happened in Nazi Germany.
4: It doesn't take very long to tear apart a constitutional republic. Indeed, the Nazis did it in 53 days. And our democracy is almost as fragile. And we're seeing it right now.
5: The dangers that we saw in Nazi Germany, especially in the earliest days of Nazi Germany, are the dangers that we need to react to now.
1: All right, here with reaction, House Majority Leader Steve Scalise is with us. You know, all of the comparisons to the Nazis, fascists, Gestapo, on and on and on, racist. You nearly died because of political violence. Do you see a correlation between this dehumanizing rhetoric? Do you believe it's insightful?
6: Of course it is, Sean. And, you know, when you listen to those words, you know, and at the beginning you rolled that tape of Governor Pritzker saying that we should disagree without being disagreeable. Those platitudes ring hollow when he over and over and over again, literally days into Donald Trump's second term, he was comparing the president to Hitler and to Nazis, and he does this over and over again. He said, Republicans, remember that, Republicans cannot know a moment of peace. What does he mean by that? And now he wants to try to blame Republicans when it's the right, you know, that is being attacked by the left over and over again. Again, Donald Trump, three assassins, and many of those attempted assassins on Donald Trump have regurgitated those very same words, Nazi, threat to democracy, that people like Governor Pritzker use when they tried to kill the president. So they need to stop doing it. Governor Pritzker needs to look at the man in the mirror, and that's where it needs to start. Stop the insightful rhetoric that he and others like him are using deliberately. They know what they're doing. It needs to stop.
1: But

0: But I don't care if it's Kamala Harris. Her closing argument was Nazi, fascist, racist. I don't care if it's her. I don't care if it's Gavin Newsom and his nonstop attacks and stalking of President Trump. I don't care if it's JB. They all are saying the same thing. And the reason I think they have to do it or feel like they have to do it or are doing it is they know that their party has been radicalized and that this is the only way to get their base to turn out for them if they want to run for president. Do you see the same thing?
1: That's exactly right. I mean, the far left has literally taken over the Democrat Party in Washington. This is not your father's Democrat Party. The party's lost their way. And they don't care about working people anymore. It's why President Trump did so well with working people. And why, by the way, we as House Republicans continue to work with President Trump to make life more affordable for those working families. We're going to keep delivering, but the left doesn't care about those families. They just want power, Sean. You saw it during COVID. Yeah. They lied to you about masks and distancing and shutting down businesses and keeping kids out of school because they want power. That's all they care about. And the American people are sick and tired of it. And look, people need a vote this November because that is the kind of methodology and ideology that wants to take back over. We can't let it happen.
0: Have you ever fully recovered?
1: Well, look, God is good. I'm doing well. Prayers are answered. And I'm lucky to be alive, Sean.
0: Okay, but that didn't answer my question. Have you ever fully recovered? You have not.
1: Look, I'm lucky to be alive, and God has answered
0: right,
1: a lot of prayers.
0: Fair enough.
1: And people have said
0: a lot of good
1: prayers, too.
0: All right, Steve Scalise,
1: God bless you.
0: Glad you did survive that. It was touch and go for a while. All right, coming up, Deep Blue Cities in Peril, shocking new footage showing random attacks in Seattle, just as the city's new socialist mayor works to prevent security cameras from being used as evidence in order to shield her city's precious little criminals. And also, amid the nonstop anti-Trump witch hunts, well, there were good guys in the FBI looking out for the president.
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4: In an election year, many people ask which polls I trust. So let me share some basic guidelines. Arguably,

0: The most important thing is look for polls that use probability-based or random sampling. That gives the best chance the results reflect the broader population, whether the sample is all adults or a list of registered voters, and whether interviewing is on the phone, online or by mail, or a combination of those, you want a truly random sample. You should easily be able to find that information. If you can't, don't trust the results. That's how important transparency is. Transparency applies to things like the dates the survey was conducted, how many people were interviewed, the margin of error, what questions were asked, and who sponsored the research. Is it nonpartisan? All those things matter. Even then, not all polls are equal. Finally, avoid opt-in or self-select online polls. Those are just for entertainment. I'm Dana Blanton, and that's your Poll Puri.
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2: Now, the Democrats who have run Chicago for decades and decades have proven time and time again that they have no interest in really fighting crime and protecting people, law and order. Apparently, a lot of innocent lives don't matter to these elected officials. In fact, one local alderman now says that Walgreens should be charged with crimes for closing down stores that keep getting robbed. Everything is backwards, especially out on the left coast, where in the city of Seattle, random people like the 77-year-old man that you see right there being assaulted in the video on your screen, you know, getting attacked for no apparent reason. And when the cops finally caught up with the assailant, he said, well, he knew that the mayor, who describes herself as a socialist, what does that mean? Well, that's a culture of what's permissible in a city that starts at the top. Drive a few hours east of Seattle, you'll come to Spokane, Washington. The scene of the viral video on your screen, a local woman apparently trying to run down a kid on his dirt bike with her car. Word is she was heavily inebriated. Here with reaction, senior fellow at the Hoover Institute, Victor Davis Hanson. I mean, I guess they say they care about people, but if they cared about people, wouldn't they protect them and put these people behind bars?
3: No, I think all of these incidents you talk about, Sean, have a common denominator. There's these very educated people. They come out of the media, law, higher education. And when they get elected, they say, if you give me enough power and enough money, I'm going to create heaven on earth. Again, I'm going to change human nature. And then they have all of these policies that are contrary to human nature. And they create a medieval San Francisco, an unlivable downtown in Portland or Seattle, a shooting gallery in Chicago, until the federal troops came in, Murderers Row in Washington. And it's not just my view or your view, it's the view of 2 or 3 million people a year that if they have the means, they're willing to give up their homes, their families, and get out of these blue states. And that's why, and the blue state people know it, Sean. They know that their agenda is contrary to human nature. People don't want it. And that's why you hear a James Carville or other Susan Rice saying that when we come in back into power, we're going to punish our enemies. We're going to pack the court. We're going to get rid of the filibuster. We're going to change the system and get 2 new states in. And we're going to get rid of the Electoral College, such as it is, as they can. Because the agenda is, nobody wants it. And what's really dangerous, the country's bifurcating into a successful red state model. And these wonderful cities that we inherited from our ancestors that have been virtually almost destroyed by this radical socialist, culturalist, Marxist governance. And it's not good for the state to have, we're having almost a new Mason-Dixon line, only it's cultural, between the red state and the blue state. And one state doesn't, one section just doesn't work. And even the people living there admit that. So it's, I don't know where it's all going to end, because I don't think they're going to change.
2: Yeah. You know, a lot of Democrats seem overconfident when it comes to the upcoming midterms. We're 6 months out. The economy is showing incredible signs of not only resiliency, but real growth. This conflict with Iran will long be over. I don't believe the issues that will define the outcome of that midterm have even happened yet. Democrats also have another problem. They're crazy. How does this play out?
3: Yeah, I asked somebody who said that the Republicans had lost the midterms. I said, do you remember what the headlines were in October 2025? And he said, no. And I said, that's what we're looking at 6 months from now.

0: And if the war will be over pretty soon and there's a just peace, if we can ensure they don't have nuclear weapons, and then we've already got the process of an economic recovery, a boom in process. All it needs is a final ingredient of cheap fuel. So I'm kind of confident myself. I agree with you, Sean.
1: You know, maybe they missed the recent Supreme Court decision as well. The one and only Victor Davis Hanson. Thank you, sir. Appreciate you. All right. You're not going to believe how one ultra wealthy actress attempted to protest the 1% at the Met Gala Monday night. And is Barack Obama now blaming Trump for marital problems? The one and only Tommy Lahren will react next.
2: It's Will Kane Country.
3: You really got me on the Vans slip-ons. I know it. I know. Let's say you're at a wedding and you go on the dance floor. I'm not a big dancer. You know when you've done a move that you hope's not on video. I know when I'm putting on my Vans that I hope nobody sees me. I got two Dobermans. Does that help?
4: Yeah,
3: my two Dobermans flanking left and right in my Vans.
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1: All right, time now for other news. Barack Obama, is he trying to blame President Trump for his marital woes? In a recent interview with The New Yorker, Obama said he feels all this pressure to always be on the campaign circuit. You know, Donald Trump's president. Anyway, and it creates genuine tension in his household, and it frustrates his wife, Michelle. Okay, I've heard a lot of Trump derangement syndrome. Tommy Lahren, co-host of The Big Weekend Show and is fearless, is with us. Okay, that's a new one. But maybe if they don't make it, I guess we'll blame Trump.
10: Yeah, it's amazing what people can blame President Trump for. You know, I hate it when people make excuses for having marital problems outside of their marriage. If your marriage can't withstand President Trump, that sounds like a you problem. But if you're talking about the Obamas, I think it's also important to mention that Michelle Obama herself goes on every podcast under the sun, including her own, and dogs out her husband. So if there are marital problems, I don't think it's because Barack has to be on the campaign trail. Somebody's forcing him out there. I think it's probably because his wife tends to go on podcasts and craps on him. But you know what, Sean? That's just me. I'm no marriage counselor, but if I were to give advice, maybe I would start there.
1: I think that's great advice. I think you might have, you know, definitely maybe a potential third career. All right, billionaire investor Ken Griffin now doubling down on Miami, suggesting, well, this will be the place for business growth instead of New York City. This comes amid his growing feud with New York City Mayor Zoran Marxist Kami Mamdani, who used Griffin's name, called him out as, you know, as the latest example of why he needs his tax the rich plan. Griffin was planning

0: $6 billion in investment. Tommy, good for Ken Griffin. Smart move on his part. That would be thousands of jobs in New York City. They'll now come to my free state of Florida.
1: Yeah, Florida is going to be doing pretty well. So is Tennessee, Texas, and other great free red states for sure. But I'll tell you, Zoran Mamdani is the mayor of New York City. That's the financial capital of the world, by the way. But have you ever heard of a mayor that takes pride and wears it as a badge of honor to drive out investors and investment? I mean, he's looking to do this. He wants to do this. This is what he wants to do. He's saying, if you have money and you create jobs, leave my city. That's what democratic socialists that you elect, that's what they're going to do for your city. That's what they're going to do for your state. And God forbid, that's what they would do to this country. So it's wise to remember that. Free things sounds good, but who's going to pay for them, especially if everybody who pays for things is going to Florida?
0: And he wants a 50% death tax on top of the 40% federal death tax and the 10% state death tax. That's 100%. You don't keep a penny. You don't get to give your kids a dime. All right, Hollywood hypocrisy on full display at the Met Gala Monday night. Millionaire actress Sarah Paulson wore a dollar bill over her eyes, calling her look the 1%. The designer of the look wrote on Instagram the collection was, quote, a reflection of the greed and corruption that comes with extreme power. Look, I don't know anybody that went to the gala, but they seemed to spend a lot of money on the clothes for that gala.
1: Yeah, they certainly do. You mean, Sean, you weren't inspired by the dollar bill over her eyes? You didn't find that incredibly brave and bold? I'll tell you what, Sean, this actress is worth an estimated $12 million, right? So she's a multimillionaire who is mad that Jeff Bezos was the highest sponsor of the Met Gala. So she's upset at Bezos for being there, for sponsoring the event, and because he's a billionaire. It's important to note, though, Sean, that there were other billionaires at this event, including Kylie Jenner, okay? And the Kardashians, who are worth multi-millions, if not billions of dollars. So it just goes to show that the elites that are multimillionaires themselves, they hate the billionaires. But Sean, only some billionaires. Makes sense, right?
0: Oh, you mean the ones that donate to Democrats, they don't hate them as much. Great point. You know what? How about Jeff Bezos gets to spend his money any way he wants? And how about it's nobody else's business? And if you don't want to go to his gala, stay home. I stay away from any gala if I can. All right, Tommy Lahren, we appreciate you being with us. And coming up this morning, we dropped a new episode of my podcast featuring the one and only FBI Director Kash Patel. Wait till we play this clip next.
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0: And if you don't want to go to his gala, stay home. 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All right, Tommy Lahren, we appreciate you being with us. 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
0: All right, a new episode of my podcast, Hanging Out With Me, Sean Hannity, out featuring the FBI Director Kash Patel. We spoke at length about weaponization of government, the terror threat right here in the U.S., the reduction of violent crime under his watch, and the Bureau being kept out of the Nancy Guthrie investigation. Take a look.
6: One thing I want to ask you is about, in the Nancy Guthrie case, I got frustrated because I knew from my sources they were trying to keep you guys out.
7: They did.
6: They did keep you out.
7: And look, here's
6: how time matters in an investigation.
7: The first 48 hours of anyone's disappearance are the most critical. And here's how these cases works. It is a state matter. It's a state and local law enforcement matter. What we, the FBI, do is say, hey, we're here to help. What do you need? What can we do? And for 4 days, we were kept out of the investigation. And when we were finally let in, Sean, look what we did. We went in and got the Ring doorbell. And we said, hey, is anyone talking to Google? I called the leadership at Google and I said, look, we know that there was not a subscription service to capture all of the data that would have been captured had there been a subscription service. But can we go into the cache? Can we go into the data before it's deleted and see what we can find? That's why you have that image, because the FBI worked with Google to put that image out. Another thing we asked to do.
6: You guys got that tape, which was the biggest breakthrough during that case.
7: We could have gotten it days before.
0: Now, the Pima County Sheriff today responded to Cash's comments on our podcast, saying the Sheriff's Department did immediately start coordinating with the Bureau. Not buying it. Nice try. 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Please set your DVR so you never, ever, ever, ever miss an episode of Hannity. 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And in the meantime, let not your heart be troubled. Greg Gutfeld is next. He'll put a smile on your face. Thanks for being with us. Have a great night with your family.

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1: Investigation. The first 48 hours of anyone's disappearance are the most critical. And here's how these cases work. It is a state matter. It's a state and local law enforcement matter. What we, the FBI, do is say, hey, we're here to help. What do you need? What can we do? And for 4 days, we were kept out of the investigation. And when we were finally let in, Sean, look what we did. We went in and got the Ring doorbell. And we said, hey, is anyone talking to Google? I called the leadership at Google and I said, look, we know that there was not a subscription service to capture all of the data that would have been captured had there been a subscription service. But can we go into the cache? Can we go into the data before it's deleted and see what we can find? That's why you have that image, because the FBI worked with Google to put that image out. Another thing we asked to do.
2: You guys got that tape, which was the biggest breakthrough during that case.
1: We could have gotten it days before.
3: Now, the Pima County Sheriff today responded to Cash's comments on our podcast, saying the Sheriff's Department did immediately start coordinating with the Bureau. 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And in the meantime, let not your heart be troubled. Greg Gutfeld is next. He'll put a smile on your face. Thanks for being with us. 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
5: Taking a pause, I'm Ted Lindner, Fox News. President Trump taking a Truth Social on Tuesday night to announce a pause in the U.S. naval effort to escort commercial ships through the Strait of Hormuz.
6: President Trump recently announced Project Freedom, saying it aimed to guide commercial ships through the Strait of Hormuz and defend them from Iranian attacks. But the president taking to Truth Social to say Project Freedom will be paused for a short period of time to see whether or not an agreement to end the war with Iran can be finalized and signed. He goes on to explain the move is based on the request of Pakistan and other countries, the tremendous military success that we have had, and the fact that great progress has been made toward a complete and final agreement, adding the U.S. blockade of the strait would remain in place. Kristen Goodwin, Fox News.
5: In Ohio, Tuesday night, primary night, biotech billionaire and President Trump supporter Vivek Ramaswamy going to face a challenge from the state's former health director as he seeks to keep the governor's office in GOP hands. In what promises to be one of November's marquee matchups, former Senator Sherrod Brown easily defeated a challenger in the Democratic primary for Senate and will now attempt to unseat Republican Senator John Husted. In Indiana, state Republicans who did not back President Trump's plan to redraw the state's congressional map went down to defeat. In Hawaii, a very active Kilauea volcano has erupted again. Fox's Gary Baumgarten with more.
7: It's the 46th eruption of the year, all captured on camera set up by the USGS, showing tons of ash and the flow of lava. Amazing photos of tephra being spread in the breeze, prompting an ash fall advisory. The USGS says there are 170 potentially active volcanoes in the United States. Gary Baumgarten, Fox News.
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5: The Tony nomination.

0: around The Lost Boys, an adaptation on the 1987 vampire film, and Schmigadoon, which pokes fun at Broadway shows, lead the way with 12 nominations each. They're followed by a revival of Ragtime with 11 nominations and Death of a Salesman with 9. A grand jury handing a 4-count indictment of the man accused of trying to assassinate President Trump at the White House Correspondents' Dinner a few weeks ago. Fox's Mike Emanuel with more.
1: A Justice Department prosecutor in the foreperson of a grand jury presented the indictment to Magistrate Judge Zia Faraqui against Cole Tomas Allen. The counts were not read in open court, but we're told it is the same counts as outlined in the original criminal complaint. The new charge is assaulting a federal officer with a deadly weapon. The others, attempting to assassinate the President of the United States, transportation of a firearm and ammunition with intent to commit a felony, and discharge of a firearm during a crime of violence. Faraqui is the judge who apologized to Allen for his treatment in jail in Washington. Mike Emanuel, Fox News.
0: Department of Homeland Security struggling after suffering the longest shutdown in American history. Fox's Bill Malusian with more.
2: DHS tells Fox News that TSA lost about 1,100 employees as a result of the shutdown. 1,100 people quit. That represents 8% of their overall workforce. And they say it can take 4 to 6 months to train any new TSA hires before they can be deployed to airports. So any new TSA agents likely can't even be staffed in time for the FIFA World Cup and America 250 events later this summer. And the numbers they're expecting are huge. DHS tells Fox News they're anticipating between 5 and 7 million global travelers to come to the U.S. for the FIFA World Cup alone, which they say is the equivalent of hosting 78 Super Bowls in 11 different American cities.
0: I'm Ted Lindner. This is Fox News.
3: I'm Greg Gutfeld, along with Kennedy, Harold Ford Jr., Jesse Waters, and her new book is fiction, unlike that threesome she had with the Keebler elves. Dana Perino, The Five. President Trump setting the record straight on his Project Freedom plan to reopen the Strait of Hormuz. Right now, Iran keeps poking the orange bear, hitting the UAE, and taking aim at U.S. Navy destroyers in the strait. But the Pentagon says that the ceasefire is still a go. And that's because Iran's military is as flaccid as their Ayatollah. Even the kids get why Iran can't go nuclear.
4: We can't let Iran have a nuclear weapon. You might be too young for this. I don't know if I want. They probably know. They probably know better than most people. But you can't let a bunch of lunatics have a nuclear weapon. Iran wants to make a deal. It's very sad to see. Even shooting those boats, they've got 3-4 guys. They got a little machine gun in front. They're shooting at one of our ships that's meant for it. It bounces. They don't even know they're being shot at. And then they take it out with an Apache helicopter. Boom. I don't like that.
3: Those kids are getting quite a lesson in life. And fresh off his wedding DJ gig, Marco Rubio taking over the briefing room to talk about Iran and smack some reporters silly with the facts.
5: If Iran had a nuclear weapon and they decided to close the straits and make our gas prices like $9 a gallon or $8 a gallon, we wouldn't be able to do anything about it because they have a nuclear weapon. You know what is an act of war? Putting mines in the water. This is a vicious regime, guys. Okay? These are people that hang people from cranes in the town square. This is what they're doing with the straits. What do you think they would do if they had a nuclear weapon? They really shouldn't test the will of the United States, at least not under President Donald Trump.
6: Many people want to know, what is your DJ name?
5: My DJ name?
6: Your DJ name.
5: You're not ready for my DJ name.
3: So, Dana, yes. Iran seems to be one of the weirder wars in that it's not a military problem because we solved that. It's like a political problem. Trump has to decide how much more time you should strangle Iran's economy. From a political viewpoint, how does that hurt or harm him? It's a weird thing because we're not talking, it's not like the other wars where you're talking about human loss on our side.
7: Yeah, it's the Strait of no moves.
3: Yes.
7: So there's like no news. And so we're just like sitting there waiting. And I understand what the president is saying and General Kane this morning about how we at the United States has shown incredible restraint. Mm-hmm. Of not punching them back squarely in the nose for all the incoming that we are receiving from Iran. They are like they are mosquitoes. They are annoying, but they could tip over into something else. And so what General Kane said this morning is, do not mistake a restraint for a

0: lack of resolve.
1: Mm-hmm.
0: And I don't know where the line is between the restraint and what Iran seems to have, this incredible death wish, because they keep poking and poking one of our great allies, the UAE, with additional missiles and things like that. So it's complicated problems, complicated solutions. But right now we're in a staring contest wondering who's going to blink.
1: Jesse, it feels like Trump is like the dad in the front seat of the car and the kids are screaming, are we there yet? Are we there yet? And he's like, would you just stop asking? Mm-hmm. Gabe, we're almost there.
2: But he's not reaching into the back and smacking the kids. He's showing a lot more composure and restraint, as Dana had said, because now we control the strait and we control the ceasefire. Because we're basically saying, this small arms fire coming from the Mosquito fleet, mm-hmm. it doesn't even qualify as violating the ceasefire.
0: Right.
2: It's so minimal, we're honestly just dismissing it as irrelevant. Even the missiles that flew across into our allies were intercepted pretty easily. And we're kind of diminishing their own prestige by saying, you know what? We'll say when the ceasefire is over. You guys sit back. This is not really significant enough for us to respond militarily. And that really, really shows how inadequate the Iranian military is at this point. He also made it very clear, Pete, today with the press conference with Kane, how this new operation was purely defensive and temporary in the sense we're going to pass it on to allies eventually. And we're not in Iranian airspace. We're not in Iranian waters. We're creating this defensive bubble around the safe passageway to get transit moving. And two American flagships have already gone, and we have about 100 other foreign ships that are lining up ready to rock. But he also said it's a humanitarian mission, and that makes the United States look even better, again, because we're saving 22,000 stranded mariners, 1,500 ships. They're just sitting there, trapped, and by the Ayatollah, who's trying to extort the world, and that's not anything that we're going to tolerate anymore. But by securing the strait and keeping the blockade up and then reserving the right to re-attack and even hit leadership, it really puts us in a powerful position where you're going to lower oil prices and not put American soldiers at risk. And at this point, they're kind of managing their own surrender. It might take another nudge, but I think it's going in the right direction.
1: Harold, you look well-rested. I'm glad I didn't wake you this morning. Do you think Trump kind of wants a few more weeks just to keep draining their economy, and it's, you know, they don't know where to put the oil. So it's kind of like the more we put it off, the better it just gets for us.
3: So I watched Secretary Rubio's press conference, and he is smart. He was in command. He's impressive. And frankly, they got to put him out more because he answers the questions directly from the press about the tough questions about this war. What I took from it, and again, I don't necessarily disagree with anything that Dana or Jesse has said, is that we have a question. When will the resumption of major combat operations restart? Are we prepared for that? Because I think, as I listened to Secretary Rubio, he said a real diplomatic path is still being explored by Mr. Witkoff and Mr. Kushner. But he said, we will continue to apply pressure. To your point, Greg, he says that $500 million a day in lost revenue, 90% of trade has been halted with Iran, and he believes that that pressure is going to cause them to come back to the table and give us an agreement which would end their ability or end their capacity to produce a nuclear weapon. That's what this is all about. And the question becomes, who has the greatest threshold for pain? It is suggested today by market leaders and by those who watch commodities and oil prices that by May 30th, which is 26 days from now, gas prices could be at $5 if we continue at the pace we're going with this war. The president called it a skirmish today, whatever you want to call it. And if we find ourselves at July 4th and we find ourselves still in this posture, gas could be at an average of $6 to $6.50 a gallon. The question for me, and I'm a believer, we have to finish this. But we have to be frank about what it means to finish it. If we're going to have to restart combat operations, the president has to tell the country how, why, and he doesn't have to give us a timeline, but he has to give us some sense of what this means, because that will ultimately mean casualties on our side. What we're not experiencing now are casualties. The American people are fighting this war and are experiencing this war through high gas prices. And I get the president's frustration. It's a little high gas prices, a little bit of it, we should be able to withstand. But I'm not convinced that we're not going to have to put

0: troops back or engage or change our posture to being a major combat posture in order to achieve our laudable goals.
1: What say you, Kennedy?
2: Harold at least has some ideas, which Democrats, especially those who have 2028 aspirations, they do not. And I think this could be one of the most important questions to ask. And I know we're going to talk about J.B. Pritzker and Gavin Newsom a little later in the show, but it's very important because they want to oversimplify it to just gas prices. And it is about much more than that. It's about freedom of speech and freedom of movement and not slaughtering tens of thousands of your own people. You know, it is about restraint versus resolve, and the general saying, don't mistake our kindness for weakness. They are willing to go back in there. And it's kind of like being in labor, because once you're in labor, you can't send the baby back.
1: Yeah.
2: And that's kind of where we are in this conflict, at least by your measure, because it's back in the A block.
1: Mm-hmm.
2: So the 2028 candidates have to decide if this turns into a larger conflict, how are they going to solve it? Because Trump's not going to be here after someone else is elected. So what are they going to say to make the country safer and the world safer? Because you know who has a lot more resolve right now? UAE and Jordan and Saudi Arabia and all of these countries who, you know, they are in what Pete Hegseth would call a three-point stance.
1: Mm.
2: You know, they are ready to go and take back the Middle East from this murderous regime that, to Dana's point, does have a death wish. Because to them, death in this physical realm means everlasting, eternal life, because it's about God for them and it's about gas. And, you know, they're never going to give up on their idea of this intense theocratic oppression. And the gas, it looks like, is going to have to be taken from their cold, dead hands.
0: Can I show, is everybody around the table prepared to put more troops on the ground for an extended period of time in Iran?
3: I don't think that's something that's being considered, Harold.
0: Well, no,
3: I think right now he's secured the strait through two guided missile destroyers and a great assembly of A-10s, Apaches, and drones.
0: So
3: if you can do that without surging a ground assault team on the coast or Karg, I would say keep this up.
0: I will too, but maybe you just don't want to answer hypothetical, but we may have to put troops back on the ground. And the question
3: you're saying back on the ground. Troops were never on the ground.
0: No, our combat posture will have to change, and we may have to put troops on the ground. Are you prepared to do that?
3: I'm prepared if they need to go in and seize the uranium. That's a high risk situation.
0: Right.
3: I'd let the commander in chief decide that. But in terms of major, infantry on the ground, I don't think that's necessarily considered.
4: As your press secretary, I would say you don't have to answer that hypothetical.
1: Yeah.
3: Because we refuse to answer those hypotheticals.
4: That's
1: yes.
4: Right. Well,
0: when the hypothetical becomes a reality, I'll repose the question.
4: Okay.
1: All right. Enough of this. Up next, a judge says sorry to Trump's failed assassin. Smell the floor.
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12: I'm Gianna Gelosi with your Fox True Crime Minute. New court filings in an Iowa murder case offer a glimpse of the prosecution's evidence in a fatal shooting that shook the real estate industry 15 years ago. 53-year-old Kristen Ramsey was arrested last month for

first-degree murder in the April 2011 death of Ashley Auckland. Auckland was working an open house at a model townhouse when she was shot in the face and the chest at close range. Court documents say a woman who was in the neighboring townhome said she heard two loud noises a few seconds apart, then saw Ramsey by the model home's front door before she was seen by her.

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10: Shout out to Marco Polio. That is Secretary Rubio's DJ name. And he said insane in the brain during the press conference today. Forget law and order. This is law and feelings. A federal judge apologizing in court to the man accused of trying to assassinate President Trump at the White House Correspondents Association dinner, saying, oh, he's sorry for the jail conditions. Specifically, the Cole Allen was placed on suicide watch, meaning a 24-hour lockdown and no phone access. The judge saying, quote, what am I to say to Allen that this is going to be a fair process if we're putting him in a safe cell when he's not supposed to be in there? At a minimum, I should be apologizing to him. We are obligated to make sure he's taken care of. Mr. Allen, I'm sorry that things have not been the way they are supposed to be, end quote. Greasy Gavin also felt the urge to downplay the third assassination attempt. He's accusing President Trump of exploiting his own attempted murder. Watch this.
11: Hell of a way to bring the country together, as his press secretary was condemning Democrats for their rhetoric. Here's the president of the United States, who has an asymmetry. It's not a partisan point. It's an institutional point. It's the president of the United States, and used it to not only exploit the ballroom and to direct Brendan Carr to continue to suppress free speech.
10: It's a very interesting tack there, Jesse, because Gavin Newsom, who wants to be president, is downplaying assassination attempts against the president of the United States in order to score political points. Does this land?
12: You know, he doesn't exploit the three times someone tried to kill him. I mean, you'd think Donald Trump would exploit that more. The other day he was asked about it and he made a joke like, yeah, I'm not going to wear a bulletproof vest. I'd look too fat. Like, come on, give this guy a break. He could be jamming it down their throats every day. Imagine if this had happened to Joe Biden. They would have indicted Fox. But he kind of plays it cool because he doesn't want it to affect him. He doesn't want to cower and he doesn't want to have to change his habits. The judge is a DEI type of guy. He's apologized to victims before or to people he tried to frame as victims. But when you do this, you kind of create a permission structure for other one.

0: be assassins, that like you too will be treated sympathetically by institutions, which are supposed to be fair. And this guy's against incarceration. He's on the record of doing everything he can not to incarcerate people. This is how lucky sometimes the president gets. In the Battle of Stalingrad, World War II, biggest battle in world history.
1: I know you're a fan.
0: You had a German tank unit sitting in reserve in the grasslands outside the city waiting for the call. All of a sudden, this commander calls, let's go, get them to the front lines. None of the tanks worked. They had 100 tanks out there. Only 20 were able to move. It turns out, since they've been sitting there for so long, mice had crawled into the gears and chewed up the infrastructure along the electricity and had rendered them inoperable. And it's like the mice defeated the Germans. It's like you can have the best tank in the world, the best type of engineering, and a stupid field mice can get in there and shut your tank down. This is what it's like with the Secret Service. They can be perfect. They can be well-armed. They can have all this money. But it only takes one little thing to get in there and take a shot at the president. You can't joke about it.
1: Well, also, you can't downplay it by saying that, you know, oh, we're so sorry for the conditions that you found yourself in. I mean, at some point, the federal judiciary, even though this is a magistrate judge who was not appointed by the president, at some point you have to acknowledge that actions have consequences, Harold.
2: Look, I understand. I agree with you. The judge should have spared us his expression of frustration around this and for this defendant, for the questions he was asking about a suicide cell watch and a Bible. He appeared to be advocating for the defendant. And we expect our jurists in this country to conduct fair trials. We expect them to follow the rule of law. But what we don't expect is for them to be advocates for an accused murderer, someone who's attempted to murder the president. I don't know. Gavin, that was not the right tone for Governor Newsom. President Trump, there's been at least three efforts on his life. And however you view or grade or assess his politics has nothing to do with any of that. So I hope the governor clarifies that, and I hope the judge gets back to being fair and unbiased in the courtroom.
1: Yeah, and, you know, it's very interesting, Dana, because you would think that these people who are running for president, again, you know, going back to J.B. Pritzker and Gavin Newsom, you would think that they would be so concerned about how easy it has been to get that close to and to access, you know, what could be a fatal interaction with the president. And are they saying that they assume that when there's a Democrat president, that there will no longer be political hostilities and chaos in this country, that everyone will go back to normal and no one will seek violent means in order to achieve their political ends?
3: Well, at least Gavin didn't say it was staged. I mean, that's a step up from the immediate reaction from the left. Joy Reid expressed her bitter disappointment. Kidding, I don't have any idea what she said. And also, I think that right now, because the 2028 cycle is starting so early, especially with so many Democrats wanting to run, it is almost like you have to grade on a curve. It's like, well, 20% of what he's saying is because of this, 20% is for that. And it's hard to figure out what he actually really believes. Of course, if he were to ever get to the Oval Office, he would want the utmost security for himself and his family and his first partner. But also on the Cole Allen thing, the guy did have a death wish. He said he didn't expect to come out alive.
1: Yes.
3: He had suggested that, as I understand it, the prison guards who do the intake, they are worried that that could happen. And imagine if he had killed himself. Then what are we supposed to do? Because look what happened on the whole Epstein thing. That came down to the guards being blamed, right? And so the prison is responsible for him when he is taken into custody. And is it really that bad to be off your phone for 24 hours? I mean, I would actually welcome it on a Saturday.
1: Yes, but, you know, to Dana's point, Greg, you know, here we are in this situation, and you have a guy who writes a manifesto talking about, you know, the whole thing reads like a suicide note.
3: Right.
1: So why wouldn't you put him on suicide watch? And is this hearing really the best time to indict the Bureau of Prisons?
4: Well,
1: Because you can have that conversation at some point.
4: The judge's reaction is deliberate, part of a larger strategy, which is designed to minimize the horror and the harm of the act and elevate the status of the shooter to a heroic martyr. You see this with Luigi. You see this with anybody who commits what's called political crime these days, even though political violence is just violence. Adding the word political just elevates it to some kind of importance that it doesn't merit. Gavin, okay, if you're going to accuse victims of crime and tragedy as exploiting crime or tragedy, with this logic, then all victims should just lie down and enjoy it. Mm-hmm. Don't speak out. Don't press charges. Spencer Pratt, his house burned down. He has no right to discuss it. Someone tries to kill you three times. Stop whining. Call me when you're misgendered. Then I'll be there. But the judge apologized not once, but three times. Mm-hmm. Three times. I bet he's never apologized once to a victim. He's a bow tie douchebag. What is it with bow ties? He says jail limited this guy's freedom. It's called jail. What do you expect? Relay races and face painting, you moron. I think this is more about the acceptance and admiration of political violence on the left. And before you say both sides, Harold, I want to point out the data is clear. It's in the polling. People on the left just will believe political violence is justified much more than people on the right. This is a problem. You don't put on a show unless you have an audience for it. And I think we're in the beginning of a show where the old days, a person's savior complex, you joined Greenpeace or PETA, you know, or you talked about nuclear power. Mm-hmm. But now the savior complex is directed at an existential threat called Trump, which is worse than nuclear power and global warming. So what you're doing is you're adding gravity and sentiment to a person's act. Previously, that person had nothing. So all these guys, they're not have-nots, these guys. They're all kind of healthy, educated, come from good families. They're doing this, but it's a savior complex.
1: And it's also, when you tag on the word political, terrorism. Yeah. Up next, a heavy accusation from the Democrats' heavy hitter, J.B. Pritzker, dropping the D word on President Trump. What is that? Find out next.
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9: This is Fox on Justice. A case in Fairfax County, Virginia is drawing national attention. Emails Fox 5 DC obtained show police last year warned prosecutors that given his alleged history of stabbings and assaults, if Abdul Jalloh were out of jail, he would, quote, maliciously wound or worse again. Fairfax County police say he did just that last month, stabbing and murdering Stephanie Minter at a bus stop. Now his case and Democratic Virginia Governor Abigail Spanberger have drawn the attention of national Republicans, like Missouri Senator Eric Schmidt.
10: She will not work with ICE. If for some reason this monster gets released, she will not let ICE know when he's being released.
9: On her first day in office, Spanberger signed an executive order that ended state police and corrections agreements with ICE. The Department of Homeland Security says Jalloh is from Sierra Leone and entered the U.S. illegally in 2012. In 2020, a judge ordered his removal, but immigration officials have had challenges getting Sierra Leone to accept its citizens. Rich Edson, Fox News.
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3: ...with ICE. The Department of Homeland Security says Jalo is from Sierra Leone and entered the U.S. illegally in 2012. In 2020, a judge ordered his removal, but immigration officials have had challenges getting Sierra Leone to accept its citizens. Rich Edson, Fox News.
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8: The wannabe 2028 Dems are desperate for some headlines, so they're upping the shock factor. J.B. Pritzker trying to tip the scales.

0: about Kamala, I'm delighted that she endorsed Karen Bass. I really am, because it means that Karen Bass is going to lose.
1: Oh.
0: Because Kamala Harris does have horrible instincts. People in California, they don't like her. They don't trust her. If she was a viable candidate to run for governor, they really would have pushed her in that direction. And that would have been a magnet. They don't want her anywhere near a statewide election because she cannot win now. She has no idea how to campaign. She's not concerned about the needs of the people in cities like, you know, Bakersfield and, you know, El Cajon. She just cares about Kamala Harris and enriching herself. And if she can't become more powerful, she wants to become more financially successful. And good for her in that regard. I think that she should embrace this waning light in the private sector for the sliver of time that she has left. And I hope that she pulls candidates like Karen Bass down with her into the sinking hellhole of political oblivion so they can no longer inflict their insanity and toxicity on California.
1: Didn't Kamala endorse Crockett? Do I have that correctly?
0: Sure.
1: Yeah, let's just go with it.
2: I'm and sure, Tubbs. Right?
3: She did. She did.
1: She did? Okay.
3: Look, politics, practice, and exercise at its best is about the possibilities for the future, not failures of the past. Candidates that believe that rage against Trump alone is enough, and that spending time developing ideas and a narrative of ideas and an agenda that will meet the needs of people, everyday working people. If you do that, you can win. I think spending time talking about people's appearances, mental acuity, is not going to get you win you the presidency. People are, our economy now is divided in many ways, but it's really divided between people who own assets and people who don't. People who own their homes, people who own stocks and bonds are doing much, much better than people who don't. And the candidate that is best able to speak to those, that group's aspirations and that group's speak to their challenges and how it's going to make their lives better, that's the candidate that's going to win. Not just railing about Trump, not just railing about his weaknesses. This will be a change election in 28. Kamala Harris made a mistake last year, 2 years ago, not understanding it was a change election. If Democrats don't realize that in 2028, the American people are going to want something new, different, bold, and profitable for them, then they're going to lose again.
1: All right. Politician Harold Ford. Coming up next, President Trump living rent-free in the Obama's marriage.

0: Fox News, I'm Sue Guzman. President Trump announcing on Truth Social a temporary stop for Project Freedom, the movement of ships through the Strait of Hormuz to see whether or not an agreement with Iran can be finalized and signed. UN Ambassador Mike Waltz telling Fox's Hannity the U.S. blockade in the meantime is pushing the regime closer to the brink of collapse.
1: They can't have storage anymore. Not only are we blocking anything leaving with our great U.S. Navy, we're blocking the empties from coming in where the storage would go. And now they can't make payroll.
0: In primaries Tuesday, Trump-backed Republicans beat incumbents who did not approve redistricting. Wins tonight in Indiana. And in Ohio, former presidential candidate Vivek Ramaswamy won the Republican Ohio primary for governor. Faced Democrat Dr. Amy Acton in November. 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
16: Heads Carolina, tails California, somewhere greener, somewhere warmer up in the mountains.
17: Former President Barack Obama is opening up about the pressure to stay politically active during the Donald Trump era and how it's causing real tension at home with Michelle. Quote, she wants to see her husband easing up and spending more time with her, enjoying what remains of our lives. It does create a genuine tension in our household, and it frustrates her. Obama also admits if he went after Trump every single day, his impact would start to fade. Instead, it seems the former president is focused on the opening of his new presidential library. That's happening next month, and he's bringing in a Jedi to help him spread the word.
18: This isn't a monument to my legacy. It's a gateway to yours. The Obama Presidential Center is much more than a museum. It is an entire campus. Built to empower you. A place to come together, get inspired, and become a force for change. See what I did there?
17: I saw that, sir. Harold, does the Democratic Party need Barack Obama to be involved politically right now, or would it be better to back off a little bit and let them have a fight?
19: I think former presidents, you know, they always have their say and always want to have a say. I think the president should stop complaining about having to travel privately to go talk about things that affect the public. But I hope he remains active and engaged. And I hope that whatever he wants to do with the center, I hope he tries to lift people up and lift up ideas and help advance a new generation of thinkers into politics, likely Democrats, but people who think and people who want to reach across the aisle and people who ultimately want to create outcomes that better people's lives. That's what's missing in politics today. So I hope he does more of that. He was one of the shining lights in politics while he was in the early 2000s, and I hope he continues gets back to that as he lives out I hope he's not dying. He's a young guy.
17: No, of course. He's got a lot. And maybe that's why Michelle says she's frustrated. She's like, why are you talking about politics? We should do more things together, Jesse.
6: Does she really want to do more things with Barack? It doesn't seem like it.

0: Seems like she wants space. Give it to her. I don't understand this weird marriage. Never have, never will. Why is it my business? Why do I know more about their marriage than my own marriage? Stop talking about your relationship. And rules for men, you never let another man, unless he's sleeping with your wife, get in the middle of your marriage. How are you going to let Donald Trump create tension in your marriage? Like, how is that possible? She's a woman. Unless they're sleeping together, which I doubt Trump is sleeping with Michelle, it should not cause any tension at all. Plus, you're rich. Go to Hawaii. Have a drink. Play a little golf. You have a private chef. Is he not even? You can get another private chef. Life is good.
1: And it's got the library opening coming, Jesse, Greg.
2: Well, I think they should just call it the Death Star now that they have Mark Hamill there. Yeah, it just made me think, like, if you're really rich and live in Hawaii, you don't go to Hawaii. Where do you go?
0: Stay in Hawaii.
2: Stay in Hawaii. Look, you know, we've diagnosed this issue before with Howard Stern and Jimmy Kimmel, other men who become neutered cucks, you know, watching Trump have his way with their wives' mental health. You know, I think this is why so many kind of like accomplished liberal men have to smoke so much weed, because that's their only escape, because the Trump hate from their other spouse, they can't escape. Why do we like Trump. We don't care that you hate Trump. We don't care. We like Trump. We don't care that you hate him.
0: Yeah, we know.
2: But they hate Trump and they care that you like him. Yeah. Like, how can you like Trump? It's like those Chinese finger cuffs. Trump hate, the more you pull your finger out, the more resistance you feel. And that is the ego. People who hate Trump, they just can't let go. Meanwhile, I can say that I think Trump is a gas. But it's not dependent on any feeling or security that I have for my ego. If you say, I think he's evil, it's like, whatever, dude, I don't care. I just think he's hilarious. It's a weird thing. The hate is so tied to their personal ego. That it's driving wedges in what was left of a relationship, a beautiful relationship. Call me Michelle.
1: Kennedy, weigh in here.
3: I don't think that Obama hates Trump. I think Obama has a crush on Trump.
2: I think he lights up. Yeah.
3: His favorite uncle.
2: It's his favorite uncle.
3: He adores him. He radiates in Trump's light. He can't help it. And every time Trump makes a joke with him, as he does with everybody, Michelle sits there and crosses her arms and prunes up her face like someone next door just cut wind.
2: Yeah.
3: And, you know, if that is the case, that there is so much tension because of Trump, then that is metastatic Trump derangement syndrome. Mm-hmm. And, you know, I agree with Jesse. I don't think Michelle Obama's like, please, Barack, come home. Won't you spend time with me? Because every chance she gets, she will book time on other people's podcasts to badmouth her husband. She can't stand his habits. She says that he's messy. She says that he's selfish. So I think she probably thanks God that they have that beautiful wedge driving them apart that is Donald J. Trump. Back to you, Dana.
1: All right. The fastest is up next. Make you
2: banana pancakes. We like Trump. We don't care that you hate Trump. We don't care. We like Trump. We don't care that you hate him.
0: Yeah, we know.
2: But they hate Trump and they care that you like him. Yeah. Like, how can you like Trump? It's like those Chinese finger cuffs. Trump hate, the more you pull your finger out, the more resistance you feel. And that is the ego. People who hate Trump, they just can't let go. Meanwhile, I can say that I think Trump is a gas. But it's not dependent on any feeling or security that I have for my ego. If you say, I think he's evil, it's like, whatever, dude, I don't care. I just think he's hilarious. It's a weird thing. The hate is so tied to their personal ego. That it's driving wedges in what was left of a relationship, a beautiful relationship. Call me Michelle.
1: Kennedy, weigh in here.
3: I don't think that Obama hates Trump. I think Obama has a crush on Trump.
2: I think
3: he lights up
2: Yeah.
3: Like
2: his favorite uncle. It's his favorite uncle.
3: He adores him. He radiates in Trump's light. He can't help it. And every time Trump makes a joke with him, as he does with everybody, Michelle sits there and crosses her arms and prunes up her face like someone next to her just cut wind.
2: Yeah.
3: And, you know, if that is the case, that there is so much tension because of Trump, then that is metastatic Trump derangement syndrome. Mm-hmm. And, you know, I agree with Jesse. I don't think Michelle Obama's like, please, Barack, come home. Won't you spend time with me? Because every chance she gets, she will book time on other people's podcasts to badmouth her husband. She can't stand his habits. She says that he's messy. She says that he's selfish. So I think she probably thanks God that they have that beautiful wedge driving them apart that is Donald J. Trump. Back to you, Dana.
1: All right. The Fastest is up next. Make your
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7: For it, and my son is saying he's gonna take it.
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8: 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So getting to do it and getting to be Galaxy Girl and also dad being Stingray, it was a very, very fun experience and definitely one that my kids have enjoyed watching.
9: Her bestie, her sister Jessica, joined for the finale too.
8: To have her there at that end where you really don't know what's gonna happen at the end, you know, your mask is coming off. So I think just like those nerves and that excitement, just to have her there to be like, oh, you got this. That was nice.
9: Ashley DeBorkin, Fox News.
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11: In an election year, many people ask which polls I trust. So let me share some basic guidelines. Arguably, the most important thing is look for polls that use probability-based or random sampling. That gives the best chance the results reflect the broader population, whether the sample is all adults or a list of registered voters, and whether interviewing is on the phone, online, or by mail, or a combination of those, you want a truly random sample. You should easily be able to find that information. If you can't, don't trust the results. That's how important transparency is. Transparency applies to things like the dates the survey was conducted, how many people were interviewed, the margin of error, what questions were asked, and who sponsored the research. Is it nonpartisan? All those things matter. Even then, not all polls are equal. Finally, avoid opt-in or self-select online polls. I'm Dana Blanton, and that's your Poll Parade.
12: Welcome back. It's all the rage. People are doing, get this, rage workouts to blow through their anger and fuel their fitness. Classes are selling out in some places as folks blow off steam by hitting, punching, and banging on things with loud music playing in the background. Greg, this sounds like a normal afternoon in the Gutville household.
2: Yeah, hey, I don't need to go to a gym to do that. By the way, what is this, Dana? It's a Summer story. It's when all the people at the New York Post are leaving early from work because it's nice out. They do these stories that are like total BS. Like they take one word from here, rage, and another word, rage eating. No, we did that last week. Rage sex. No, we did that a year ago.
1: I think it's more than that.
2: Why?
1: I think that this is true. I think this
13: is the real deal.
1: Well, in our previous segment, we were talking.

0: talking about tension in a marriage because of Trump, and the people are super frustrated, and they don't know how to deal with their emotions, so they're trying to figure out a way to deal with it at the gym.
1: I disagree.
2: You think so? You think this is stories generated by...
1: Yeah. You know what? Angry people wake up every morning because they expect things from life that don't pan out. That's where it is. Look, just ask yourself what you're angry about.
0: That's like that girl that screamed in 2016.
2: Kennedy, what are your thoughts on this?
3: Well, as an endurance athlete, thank you very much for asking, Carl. This is what workouts have always been. But this is lazy younger generations taking something that has always existed and repackaging it with a semi-clever name and pretending that they invented it. That is what people have always done. They've worked out to let off steam because they can't take it out on their families. They can't take it out on their spouses. And they'll get fired if they take it out on their coworkers. So they go for long runs. They do lots of push-ups. They lift heavy weights because in the end, it makes them feel better. Don't slap rage on it and pretend that you invented the whole damn thing. Back to you, Harold.
2: Prime time.
4: This is different.

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2: What? Hey, one more thing. I go first tonight. We got a classic show. We got Kennedy, Joe Mackey, and Tyrus. But we also have Ilya Topuria. He's the UFC lightweight champion. He's the one who's going to be fighting at the White House. Speaking of fighting, let's do this.
3: Animals are great. Animals are great.
2: All right, let's go to Cincinnati, shall we? Check out this Komodo dragon. That's the one on the bottom. And a Timor zebra finch, which is experiencing a symbiotic, mutualistic relationship in which both parties benefit. This is almost like the way Republicans, Democrats used to be in the era of Tip O'Neill and Ronald Reagan. But now we would just eat the finch, right? And chew it up and spit it out. The finch cleans the dragon, Dana, by removing pesky insects and eating shedding skin.
4: Like I do for you?
2: Yes, exactly. And the finch receives a nutritious snack in return. Dana, why don't you pick it up?
4: It's been a wonderful relationship. Hey, I recently got a chance to go to Cedarburg, Wisconsin. Of course, this is the little town that inspired Purple State, and I went with Carly Shimkus. And while we went on this YouTube talk, this whole talk is on Fox News YouTube page. You can find out how Carly and I remembered how we met 16 years ago, and it is a pretty funny story. Podcast with John Ashbrook of Ruthless this week.
2: Carly's really got to cut back on the carbs. I'm just putting that out there. Jesse.
4: Say it. She's pregnant. She's having pregnant. A baby in July.
5: She's pregnant. All right. Let's go around the room. Where do you think you're going? Asia, Africa. If you guessed Africa, you're right. Nigeria. Thousands celebrating the grand finale of the third annual World Egungun Festival. Am I saying that right?
4: No.
5: Egungun. Masquerade performances. They're dancing. They're thunderbolting. Drums, fire dancing. They got the whole thing. Look at that. Look at them ward off evil spirits like that. Gotta love those Africans. Tonight, Jesse Waters primetime. Happy TDS Tuesday.
6: Harold? Sad news in the world of sports. Legendary New York Yankees radio broadcaster John Sterling has died. He was 87 years old. He started calling games in 1989. He voiced more than 5,000 games until he retired in 2024. Derek Jeter, CeCe Sabathia, Alex Rodriguez, all pouring out tributes. Jeter saying it was an honor of my life to have him call every one of my games during my career. Rest in peace, Mr. Sterling.
7: The Yankees won last night in his honor. Look at this adorable video of a rescued bear who went to a sanctuary and developed an unlikely friendship with a Caucasian shepherd.
2: Aww.
7: Now they're besties, at least for the time being, until the bear gets hungry and eats the shepherd before hibernation season.
2: Beautiful.
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8: Will a pause lead to a deal?
9: I'm Dave Anthony, Fox News. That's the question. The day after President Trump posted on Truth Social, the U.S. is halting Project Freedom that had just started Monday to escort oil tankers and ships stranded in the Strait of Hormuz during the Iran conflict.
10: The president says this is to allow space for negotiations, Iran declaring it's because the project was a failure. Yesterday, Secretary of State Marco Rubio announced Operation Epic Fury had concluded, saying all its aims had been achieved. Axios reports the two sides are nearing an initial agreement to end the conflict. It's said to include a framework for nuclear negotiations to take place at a later date.
9: That's Fox's Jonathan Savage. The potential deal to end the conflict has oil prices plunging down 8%. But at the gas pump, there's another nickel increase, putting AAA's national average for regular at $4.53 per gallon. He wasn't on the ballot, but President Trump had a big impact on the primaries in Indiana.
11: Todd, the results in Indiana were a clear display of President Trump's influence over the GOP. The five Republican state Senate incumbents who lost to Trump-backed challengers overnight all opposed the president's push to redraw.

0: the state's congressional map. One incumbent survived. Another race has yet to be called. A Republican source says Team Trump operatives put in a lot of money into these races, heavily outraising the incumbents.
1: Fox's Madeline Rivera. Several other states have done redistricting to help Republicans, including Texas and soon Florida, with more GOP-led states considering it. Democrats have countered with new maps in California and Virginia and maybe New York next. There were also primaries in Ohio.
2: People in this state are struggling.
1: Amy Acton won the Democratic race for governor and will face Republican Vivek Ramaswamy. You ran for president in 24.
3: We will deliver you lower costs, bigger paychecks, and better schools.
1: In another primary, former Senator Sherrod Brown won a Democratic race, trying to get the back.
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1: Cole Allen is now facing a fourth charge on a grand jury indictment in a case against the suspect in the White House correspondence dinner attack last month. That new charge, assaulting an officer with a deadly weapon. He's accused of firing a shot that hit a Secret Service agent in the bulletproof vest. Allen is also charged with attempting to assassinate the president. Someone else is accused of threatening the president in an email.
7: The 35-year-old suspect in New Hampshire has been on the federal radar for several months. Court documents show Dean DeLachey was questioned at his Nashua home in February by Secret Service agents who said he told them he's depressed, owns three guns, and used his work computer for search topics including how to get a gun into a federal facility and previous assassination attempts. He was suspended from his job as an FAA contractor after being reported for asking the tech department to delete his search history. Then in April, federal prosecutors say he used his personal email account to send a message to the White House that he would kill the president. He's facing an interstate communication threat charge. Lisa Brady, Fox News.
1: A judge in South Carolina is a lifesaver, keeping a death row inmate alive.
8: The judge upholding John Woods' lawyer's claim that he can't be executed due to a mental illness that has him believing he's immortal. Judge Grace Nye ruled Wood lacks the ability to rationally communicate with his lawyers and doesn't have factual understanding of his crimes or why he's being punished. Wood was convicted of firing five shots and killing a state trooper during a traffic stop in 2000. Chris DeMeo, Fox News.
1: On Wall Street, reports of that potential deal to stop the Iran conflict have stock futures rising the day after a surge that lifted the Dow 356 points and set the NASDAQ and the S&P 500 to record highs. In the NBA playoffs, the top seeds won their opening games of round two. Defending champion Oklahoma City beat the LA Lakers 108-90. Detroit topped Cleveland 111-101. In the NHL playoffs, Colorado beat Minnesota.
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11: 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Two, when it's time, just say, "Play Hot Mics on TuneIn." 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
10: years in prison. Alyssa Bradburn was sent

0: Sentenced April 2nd in Spokane County after a jury found her guilty of first-degree murder in the 2024 killing of her father, Timothy Bradburn. Prosecutors say Bradburn showed little emotion during the trial, sitting stoically and at times smiling. During her testimony, she said she enjoyed the trial process but believed she deserved punishment and would accept her sentence. Bradburn called 911 June 25, 2024 and reported that she had shot her father as he returned home from a trip to Hawaii and she'd wait for police outside the home. Bradburn admitted she began planning to kill her father weeks in advance, practicing with the firearm inside the home and getting help loading it at a gun range. At first, Bradburn alleged her father was abusive, but withdrew those claims later. Bradburn's defense attorney argued she was mentally ill. There's more on the story at foxnews.com or subscribe to the Fox True Crime Podcast. I'm Gianna Gelosi with your Fox True Crime Minute.
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3: 1983. President Ronald Reagan.
4: While they preach the supremacy of the state, declare its omnipotence over individual man, and predict its eventual domination of all peoples on the earth, they are the focus of evil in the modern world.
5: To ignore the great majority of the American public who enjoys rock music is just sheer stupidity.
6: We have a good deploy, and Sunfield's closing now. We'll be with you in a minute.
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8: Our immediate challenge to this atrocity is to ensure that we make the skies safer and that we seek just compensation for the families of those who were killed.
9: Never again should a black or Hispanic or woman or Jew, because of race, religion, or sex, be limited or inhibited as we grow. The aristocracy is not the limit. The sky is the limit. Our time has come.
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12: 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And this is the Fox News Rundown.
13: Wednesday, May 6th, 2026. I'm Jessica Rosenthal. Can oil and gas prices come back down as quickly as the president promises? Or will it take a bit of time, given all the damage Iranian attacks have caused to Gulf State oil and gas facilities?
14: It is a good thing that drill, baby, drill is the name of the game right now. Watch for any Permian Basin. Watch if any of those drillers say that they're going to start drilling more.
15: I'm Dave Anthony. The Trump administration is touting efforts to save us money on prescription drugs.
16: Drug companies are going to be able to profit from them, which is a fair thing to ask them to be able to do. What we can't have them do is charge different prices for Americans and overseas folks, or price gouge.
17: And I'm Jason Chaffetz. I've got the final word on the Fox News Rundown.
13: The average price of gasoline has soared in the last 2 months, with a national average near $4.50 a gallon. But President Trump continued this week to state that this is temporary and had been due to conflict in Iran.
18: I see it going down very substantially when this is over, Chris, and I think very rapidly, too.
13: His Treasury Secretary Scott Bessent echoed this on Fox News this week.
19: We are cognizant that this short-term blip up in prices is affecting the American people, but I am also confident on the other side of this, prices are going to come down very quickly. You know, the conflict will end.
13: The president insists the price is worth it.
18: That's a very small price to pay for getting rid of a nuclear weapon from people that are really mentally deranged.
13: And while much of Iran's capabilities have been destroyed, they've used much of it to target oil and gas facilities in the Gulf and continued to target them with the weaponry they still have. Just this week, Joint Chiefs Chairman General Dan Kane acknowledged,
20: in addition to shipping, Iran has continued to deliberately attack its neighbors. Just yesterday, Iran attacked Oman once and the UAE three times, including an attack on Fujairah oil terminal, which was successfully defeated.
13: Energy research company Rystad estimates damage caused to energy infrastructure across Gulf states will cost nearly $60 billion to repair. The International Energy Agency has said more than 80 oil and gas facilities have been damaged across the Gulf. So with all of that damage, once all is said and done, can prices come back down quickly or will it take some time?
14: The hope is the U.S. is swimming in so much oil. And now we have so many new customers, companies, countries. I mean, we are exporting more than ever.
13: Fox Business correspondent Lauren Simonetti.
14: We are exporting more of our oil and our natural gas that we have at any point in time. But every time you do that, you draw down on your supply. I have spoken to many people who say gas will hit $5 a gallon nationally. I know many people are paying $5, if not $6 right now, but regular unleaded, $5 nationally.

0: on Memorial Day, so the end of this month. And at that point, it feels like something would have to give. What gives at that point? Either it's too high, people change their behavior, demand goes down. Since the U.S. has so much oil, prices would start to come down. Or there's a change in the Strait of Hormuz and with the conflict in Iran, and things are over, more ships are moving. But things go up a lot faster than they come down.
1: You know, I'm looking at the damage to all these facilities. I know the International Energy Agency is tracking this. We hear reports more than 80 oil and gas facilities in Gulf states have been damaged. We could mention them all, right? Ras Laffan, the LNG hub in Qatar, the Sitra refinery in Bahrain. You've talked, I've seen you write about the Fujairah port in the UAE and the impacts there. Mm-hmm. Iran's facilities have been impacted. I'm reading some of this could take years to fix. What are the downstream effects if people can't output what they used to just because of damage?
0: Good question. And it will take years, but remarkably, and we have seen this in past conflicts, that things are fixed a lot faster than people say they are going to be. The other thing that we're watching is Iran's oil wells. When are they going to shut in? Because they're running out of places to physically store the oil. And a lot of analysts say they have ways to do this for 47 years. They have evaded sanctions and other restrictions placed on them that even if they have to, and they might be doing that right now, capping some of their production, maybe in some of their older or less economic oil fields, they could be doing that now as I speak. It's not going to really crimp them the way we expected to, because this is an area that is so used to getting hit economically or kinetically that they have ways around. If you look at the Strait of Hormuz specifically, that is a fifth of the world's oil, but they are figuring out ways to absorb a lot of that oil using different pipelines in the area or just rerouting ships entirely. It wasn't too long ago we spoke to a man who was deciding, how am I going to route my, they were chemical tankers, so not oil tankers, but how am I going to route them today? We're not going to go to the Middle East. Let's go to the Panama Canal. Do you know how much people are paying to go through the Panama Canal? $3 to $4 million, because they want to secure a slot that they can get through. So they're now taking this journey that gets the oil to Asia from the U.S. Gulf Coast by going west. So we are seeing a workaround.
1: Tell me, exports from the U.S., right? You're saying they've boomed, they've increased, but that's not translating into lower gas prices for us when we go fill up. So our companies might be doing really well, our gas and our oil companies might be doing well, but that's not translating into our benefit. Will it ever, or how does this work?
0: Because the production is being exported, because the world needs us, and they're taking our oil. So if the oil is leaving the U.S., and going to other places, it's less that we have domestically. Are we going to run out of gas? No way. That's, you know, we'll just pay more for it. But then I think you see demand destruction start to happen if prices get too high. But it is a good thing that drill, baby, drill is the name of the game right now. Watch for any Permian Basin, that's Texas and Oklahoma. Watch if any of those drillers say that they're going to start drilling more. They have not said that. And I speak to them every single day. I am searching. If anybody hears this, I am searching for an oil producer in the U.S. who says that we are actively drilling more because oil is at $100, if not above, and we feel this is worthwhile. The reason they're not doing that is because they think this is temporary. The amount of time it takes to get your permits, even though it's happening a lot faster now under the Trump administration, it still takes months to get a permit and then get everything that you need in place on a site to actually drill for oil. What these companies are doing is they're looking at their current production and they're saying, how can I get these barrels to market faster to take advantage of the price spike? But so far, in all of my reporting, in all of my contacts, I have not met with one driller who says they are drilling more because of the conflict for the past 8 weeks, encouraging them that, okay, oil prices are going to stay high and we can continue to make money from this. They're not saying that.
1: Tell us then, in light of the global picture, about the impact of the United Arab Emirates leaving OPEC. I understand that's a pretty big deal.
0: Yeah. Well, they want to produce more. And they have the ability to produce 5 million barrels a day. They're not doing that now, obviously because of the conflict, but they weren't doing that before either. And the reason is you're in this group, this cartel of nations, about a dozen, called the Organization of Petroleum Exporting countries or OPEC, and you set quotas. So it's basically a way to control the price of oil by making sure not one member produces too much, which would bring the price down. So you kind of act in unison. You meet ever so often, and you determine what you should do. The UAE is like, okay, enough with this. I mean, we're looking at the global economy. We're looking at all different ways to get energy. Yes, it's fossil fuels and oil, but there's all these other diversified and even green ways to do it. We want to pump more, and we want to pump more while we can. And we have these pipelines that can carry. I mean, if you look at the port of Fujairah, the pipeline that goes from their oil fields in the west east, bypassing the Strait of Hormuz, that pipeline has been activated big time. It's now maxed out at about 1.8 million barrels per day. They want to do more of that because they can. So they just don't want to be governed by what the group says anymore.
1: Do you think other countries will leave OPEC
0: probably.
1: To follow suit, kind of like what the UAE is doing?
0: Yeah.
1: You do?
0: Yes. I think that the whole region's hold on the oil sector has been loosened. And I think the power structure when it comes to energy and oil is the United States of America, which is a complete 180 from where we were 2 years ago in the Biden administration. That the first action he took on day one, Joe Biden, was canceling the Keystone XL pipeline. Now we are getting pipelines up everywhere we can as fast as we can, including out west to California, which is a desert when it comes to oil, and Vegas and all these surrounding states that pay so much. We are exporting 60% of our natural gas to Europe. We are keeping the lights on in Europe. And that in February, that 60% went up to, I think it was 72%. I mean, as fast as we can produce the natural gas, we're sending it over to Europe. So now we need the infrastructure in place and the pipelines in place to send more of it. We're happy to do that. Part of the Keystone XL pipeline, new company now, but part of what's already been laid is being used for a new pipeline. So this is all about this effort to make the U.S. suddenly, because it wasn't like this in the prior administration, the epicenter of energy for the world.
1: Before I let you go, Lauren, because you track this, I see you writing about it. This effort to find alternative routes and get oil, you know, moving without the Strait of Hormuz, how big of a focus is that on these Gulf nations? I mean, how much of an effort is being put into figuring this out?
0: Huge. It's just very difficult to be done. This is what Kepler is saying. Among the four largest economies dependent on Middle Eastern crude via the Strait of Hormuz, India and China have successfully secured approximately 90% of their 2025 import averages in the month of April. So war is still going on. They're still okay. They have 90% of the oil that they need. It's a different story in South Korea and Japan. They're about 60%. So no one is getting everything that they got before this all started, but they're using these bypasses and these alternative ways to get oil and energy out of the Middle East, not using the Strait of Hormuz, to ensure that they do get something. And in some cases, it's almost everything that they used to get, but not in all. And that's not going to continue for a long time, especially if the war does continue and you have Iran firing at key refineries and facilities and oil ports, or even pipelines that are the bypass pipelines, then you have another issue. So none of this is good. But so far, the importance of the Strait of Hormuz will never be as important as it was on February 27th, when all of this started. It will never be as crucial to the world economy. Those nations have lost the power center for the energy markets.
1: Fox Business correspondent Lauren Simonetti, thank you so much for joining us.
0: Oh, anytime.
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1: Spark shares how she relates to her character, Shimmer.
2: Everybody in the ocean is looking for her, not for who she is, but what they think she can do. And being someone that has been in the public eye from a very young age, I understand that. I feel like because of that, Shimmer has an empathy.
1: Nick also appreciates the sweet messages included.
3: The idea that, like, we maybe, you know, don't think as highly of ourselves as we should. I'm married to a sort of sparkly fish, and it's easy for me to think, well, she's gorgeous and has a beautiful singing voice. But all I can do is carry luggage and, like, be security for her. But it's good to be reminded that those skills are just as important as being able to sing a beautiful solo.
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9: 1977. Criminal Gary Gilmore.
10: I simply accepted a sentence that was given to me. I've accepted sentences all my life.
11: By an affirmative vote of a majority of the members of the Board of Pardons of the state of Utah, the death sentence imposed on Gary Gilmore will not be commuted or lessened.
12: I let the American people down, and I have to carry that burden with me for the rest of my life.
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0: Now, a look at what's happening from the Fox News Rundown.
1: Good morning. It's Tuesday, May 6th. This is the Fox News Rundown. The Trump administration announcing Monday it's pausing Project Freedom, its escorting of ships through the Strait of Hormuz. State Department spokesperson Tommy Pigott telling Fox the reason for the shift in strategy.
2: President Trump was very clear on the objective here. The Iranian regime can never have a nuclear weapon. And at first, he tried the diplomatic approach. Then we saw Operation Midnight Hammer, and the diplomatic approach was opened yet again. Then we saw Operation Epic Fury. And now the president, as the secretary indicated today, really prefers to see a deal. He is a deal maker.
1: More from Fox's Kevin Cork.
3: A temporary pause. That is how President Trump is describing the ongoing effort dubbed Project Freedom. Now, it is, of course, meant to secure ship movement through the Strait of Hormuz. The president, of course, declined to define what a ceasefire red line might be, saying adroitly today, you'll find out. Though he did suggest that Iran would be blown off the face of the earth if they continue attacking U.S. ships in the Strait. We also learned from the Secretary of State, Marco Rubio, that a pair of Navy vessels successfully transited the strait.
1: In Tuesday's primaries, biotech billionaire and President Trump supporter Vivek Ramaswamy is going to face a challenge from the state's former health director as he seeks to keep the governor's office in GOP hands. And former Senator Sherrod Brown easily defeated a challenger in the Democratic primary for the Senate. He's going to try to unseat Republican Senator John Houston. In Indiana, state Republicans who did not back President Trump's plans to redraw the state's congressional district map went down to defeat. Secretary of State Marco Rubio is traveling to Italy today and the Vatican for a meeting with the Pope and other leaders. Fox's Tanya J. Power says more.
4: Secretary Marco Rubio's trip will feature a meeting tomorrow with Pope Leo XIV and one on Friday with Italian Prime Minister Giorgia Meloni. It comes as President Trump has repeatedly disparaged the first U.S.-born Pope in recent weeks for criticizing American attacks on Iran, drawing a backlash from Christian leaders on both sides of the aisle. Prime Minister Meloni, who was once one of President Trump's staunchest European allies, has been on the receiving end of his criticism after she came to the Pope's defense, saying she found Trump's remarks, quote, unacceptable. The Pope marks his first year as leader of the Catholic Church on Friday. Tanya J. Powers, Fox News.
1: And Commerce Secretary Howard Lutnick will testify today before the House Oversight Committee to discuss his relationship with Jeffrey Epstein. I'm Sue Guzman on the Fox News Rundown.
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7: I'm Gianna Gelosi with your Fox True Crime Minute. The woman dubbed the Ketamine Queen was sentenced to 15 years in prison for providing the drug that killed actor Matthew Perry. Jasveen Sanga pleaded guilty last year to one count of maintaining a drug-involved premises, three counts of distribution of ketamine, and one count of distribution that resulted in death or serious bodily injury. 42-year-old admitted in a plea agreement to working with another dealer to supply the Friends actor with dozens of vials of ketamine, including the dose that led to his fatal overdose in October of 2023 at the age of 54. Prosecutors say Sanga ran a high-volume drug trafficking business out of her North Hollywood home, where she stored, packaged, and distributed drugs, including ketamine and methamphetamine, since at least 2019. Another man died hours after she sold directly to him in 2019. Sanga is one of five defendants charged in Perry's death to plead guilty, the third to be sentenced. She was facing a maximum sentence of 65 years in prison. There's more on the story at foxnews.com or subscribe to the Fox True Crime Podcast. I'm Gianna Gelosi with your Fox True Crime Minute.
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19: Although he was the Speaker of the House from 1971 to 1977, Democrat Carl Albert of Oklahoma served in Congress since 1947. In a 1990 interview, Albert gave his impression of President Harry Truman.
20: Harry Truman was the least educated president we had in my time, you know. But he had certain qualities that made him an unusual president. He was the most fearless government official that I've ever known. I remember one time some of us went down to talk to him about what we would like to have brought up through the years, and when he got through, he said, "Well, boys, I'll tell you, look at all this."

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7: 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In a 1990 interview, Albert gave his impression of President Harry Truman.
8: Harry Truman was the least educated president we had in my time, you know. But he had certain qualities that made him an unusual president. He was the most fearless government official that I've ever known. I remember one time some of us went down to talk to him about what we would like to have brought up through the years, and when he got through, he said, "Well, boys, I'll tell you, look at all this stuff," but he had a globe on his desk, globe of the world. He says, "The only thing I'm really interested in is protecting that little globe."
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10: After Easter is usually a time when some people who got rabbits for the holiday are bunny dumping. People may release rabbits outdoors or surrender them to rescues, but rescues get packed and domestic rabbits can't survive in the wild, so maybe you can adopt one or two?
11: You honestly just can't help smiling when you see a bunny hopping around.
10: Heather Keister of the Avalon Micro Sanctuary in Portland, Oregon says,
11: and they also have needs that are different from but very similar to the level of care a dog would need.
10: They've got to have some time to adjust to a new home and a new human, and that human has to make a commitment.
11: If you think that you want to bring a bunny into your home, consider whether or not you're willing to be the bunny's main caregiver for their lifetime, which can be about 10 years.
10: Hop on over to rabbit.org for lots of information. Take pause. 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
1: It's part of the Make America Healthy Again agenda, bringing back the Presidential Fitness Test Award for students, phased out during the Obama administration.
2: My administration's working very hard to defend America's cherished athletic traditions and pass our values of excellence and competitiveness to the next generation.
1: In the past, it measured students' fitness using timed one-mile runs and sit-ups and push-ups. Standing next to President Trump in the Oval Office, Health and Human Services Secretary Robert F. Kennedy Jr. says the test will be
3: challenging Americans to compete with each other in a friendly, congenial way.
1: And the secretary says we need to focus on fitness.
3: We've gone from 5% of our kids being obese to 20%. 70% of adults are obese or overweight.
1: This as the Trump administration also released an economic analysis of the president's most favored nation drug pricing policy, involving agreements with 17 pharmaceutical companies. Though Democrats remain critical, suggesting that drug companies are still raising prices on hundreds of medications. Now, this analysis estimates that the policy will generate $529 billion in savings over a decade.
4: I believe President Trump and Secretary Kennedy, if they have a superpower, one among many, is that they focus on the issues that matter to Americans the most.
1: Dr. Tom Keene is President Trump's National Coordinator for Health Information Technology.
4: And obviously the high cost of health care is at the top of that list. And so the President and Secretary Kennedy are targeting the high cost of health care through a number of initiatives, one of which you just described, the most favored nation drug pricing. As you know, folks overseas, folks in European nations, typically paid substantially less for their drugs than we paid in the United States. And the Trump administration and folks, Secretary Kennedy and folks at CMS, decided that we had the ability to negotiate with drug companies to bring our drug prices down in keeping with those of other countries. They've been doing this aggressively over the last 14 months of the Trump administration, and so far the results have been spectacular. As you alluded to, more than $500 billion in savings over 10 years and more than $64 billion in savings to Medicaid programs simply by negotiating for the United States to pay the same prices that our overseas colleagues pay.
1: Are these popular drugs that a lot of Americans are taking? What are we talking about here?
4: We're talking about brand name drugs that are widely used by Americans. These initiatives and efforts to lower drug pricing began in the last Trump administration. If you recall, at that time, people who were dependent on insulin for their diabetes were paying close to $300 a month in order to access insulin. My colleagues over here at CMS and one of my colleagues who works with me now were able to negotiate with insurance companies and with drug companies to lower the price of insulin to $35 a month. This initiative has continued in this administration among drugs not only like insulin that are commonly used, but fertility drugs, drugs for weight loss, and drugs across the entire spectrum of disease, including cancer drugs and drugs for inflammatory conditions that people suffer from, like rheumatoid arthritis.
1: You reference weight loss drugs. A lot of people are interested in these are GLP-1s, right?
4: These are the GLP-1s.
1: Yeah,
4: yes.
1: And they're certainly getting a lot of attention, but their prices can vary widely. And another issue is getting them covered by insurance. So what is the difference with the cost people pay when they have insurance covered or when insurance doesn't cover it?
4: Well, that's a great question. As you know, another Trump administration initiative to lower drug prices was the release of TrumpRx, a website in which people can access approximately 60 drugs at some of the lowest prices that are available in the market. The GLP drugs, if you buy them at the pharmacy counter for cash, typically cost about $1,300. The drug companies will actually deal directly with consumers who don't have insurance and lower the cost of these drugs to as low as under $300. And these prices are accessible through the TrumpRx website due to the work that the Trump administration has done. So even if you don't have insurance, you will pay only a fraction of the cost that you would normally be charged at the pharmacy counter.
1: Okay. And is there a chance that you would pay less TrumpRx than if you had your insurance covered or not?
4: It all depends on the insurance plan. One of the things that we're doing in my office, the National Coordinator's Office, is trying to make these drug prices transparent to both the physician and the patient at the time of prescribing. Up until recently, when you went to the doctor's office and the doctor chose a therapy for you, neither the doctor nor you

0: This is the Fox News Rundown. Now, the latest from Fox Business.
1: I'm Stuart Varney, and this is the Fox Business Report.
2: Walt Disney reports earnings this morning before the market opens. Also reporting today, DoorDash, Uber Technologies, weight loss pharma company Novo Nordisk, Marriott International, and others. ADP, the payroll processing company, releases its national employment report for April today. Economists believe job growth improved last month. Kevin Mann at Henyon & Walsh sees the job market holding up.
3: Unemployment at 4.3% is relatively close to full employment in this country. And even the Federal Reserve is forecasting unemployment to only nudge slightly higher to 4.4% by the end of this year. So I think the underlying foundation of the U.S. economy now is strong.
2: Also today, Fed officials Alberto Musallam and Austin Goolsbee will be talking about the economy. That's your Fox Business Report. I'm Jenny Cosola. Invested in you.

0: you had any sense whether this therapy was covered by insurance or how much it would cost even if it was covered by insurance. Last summer, under President Trump and Secretary Kennedy's direction, we adopted regulation that requires the makers of electronic health records to actually display not only the prices of a pharmaceutical that a doctor chooses for a patient, but also the prices of therapeutically equivalent alternatives, so that the doctor, in conjunction with the patient, can choose the most cost-effective covered therapy for a patient. Sometimes the cost under insurance is the cheapest cost. Other times, believe it or not, the cash pay price that you can get without insurance can actually be cheaper. What we've done in this administration is make sure that all of these prices, the cash pay price, the insurance price, is available to the prescriber and the patient at the time of prescribing so that you can optimize your therapy not only for therapeutic benefit, but also for affordability.
1: Is this for all doctors, all patients, for all medicine, that when you go and you get a prescription, you have to see this?
0: The coverage is extensive. Any doctor that uses an electronic health record will have to adopt this functionality, I believe, by 2028. But at this point, we've found that this functionality has been adopted by roughly 90% of the market. The important thing that patients can do is ask their doctors to access this functionality and use it. And the important thing that doctors can do is be aware that this functionality exists and leverage it for the benefit of the patients. The information that about the insurance costs are provided by the insurance companies, and it's pretty extensive and up to date because, believe it or not, the insurance companies want you also to choose the lowest cost, therapeutically effective alternative for you, so they're happy to provide this information. We in this administration, at Secretary Kennedy and President Trump's direction, are also getting the cash pay prices on there, and we're looking to get alternative vendors of information like Mark Cuban Cost Plus Drugs, like GoodRx, like TrumpRx, all at the point of care so that both the patient and the doctor have access to this information. The important thing for your listeners to do is to ask their doctors to utilize this functionality when they go to the doctor's office.
1: Now, certainly, as this most favored nation status with the drug companies continues to play out, there have been critics. Senate Democrats put out a report last month. You probably saw this. They say that companies that signed drug pricing deals have raised the cost of hundreds of medications and launched new ones with an average price of $353,000, and that they made a lot more profit in 2025 than the year before. So when you hear that criticism, what do you say in response?
0: Well, I think the criticism really falls flat. The reality is, drugs are, in fact, a miracle of modern healthcare. We are able to treat conditions that just a few years ago were untreatable. When I was in medical school, medical students and doctors had to worry about getting a needle stick that would expose them to hepatitis C. If you got hepatitis C, it was a chronic disease for which there was no treatment, which could eventually lead to liver failure and liver cancer. Then, in 2013, the drug companies came out with a cure for hepatitis C that was widely deployed. There's always going to be evolution in the drug product market. New products are going to come on, and there is an expectation that as these new products come on the market, drug companies are going to be able to profit from them, which is a fair thing to ask them to be able to do. What we can't have them do is charge different prices for Americans and overseas folks or price gouge. And what the administration is doing, it's not addressing the issue of stopping innovation, it's addressing the issue of price gouging and differential pricing. This is something in which everybody can win. Not only are the patients provided drugs, but the number of patients who can actually access the therapy goes up, so the overall profitability of the company may actually go up as more and more patients are able to access therapeutic and appropriate drugs for their conditions.
1: There are some drugs that are extremely expensive. In that Senate report, they brought out Keytruda, which is for cancer, and I guess it's called Kesimpta, a multiple sclerosis drug. And some of these drugs can cost $100,000 to $200,000 a year. How do we deal with that? I know you talk about the drug companies needing to get rewarded and get their profit from expensive research, but when you have prices like that, or even some of the drugs that deal with some of the more rare diseases that are out there, that's very difficult for people to afford.
0: Yes, well, the MFN initiative is helping with this, as is the real-time prescription benefit functionality that I described. But I have to tell you, drug pricing is often done by value. So if you take a look, for example, at the hepatitis B example, I believe when the therapy was initially released, the cost of therapy was about $90,000. And if you see that on a

0: store shelf, you would be absolutely shocked by it. But the actual cost of suffering from hepatitis C, having to deal with all of the complications of it, having to deal with the complications of liver failure and eventual liver cancer, are much, much higher. So in point of fact, pharmacotherapy can be a very effective way to lower overall drug costs. And I believe the drug companies try to price for value. Now, the best way to bring down prices is with competition. And by allowing there to be innovation and by not stifling the drug company's work, we allow other drug companies to come up with therapeutic alternatives, which overall drives down prices.
1: There are newer drugs and there aren't generic versions yet, or maybe new alternatives. What do you do about that?
0: I think typically doctors will choose the generic alternative if it's therapeutically equivalent, and you can inquire about that. The beauty of the real-time prescription benefit functionality that President Trump and Secretary Kennedy asked us to implement is that it shows not only the cost of the brand name drugs, but also the cost of the generic drugs, so that you can see both at the time of prescribing.
1: Ultimately, are Americans going to be paying less for their prescription drugs over the next several years?
0: Ultimately, yes. And at the same time, we will not be strangling the innovation that is the hallmark of American medicine and that allows new conditions to be treated so effectively. I'm old enough to remember when HIV was a fatal disease. Now HIV is a chronic disease managed with medications. This has been revolutionary, and we intend to allow the medical system to continue to produce these innovations and this revolution in health.
1: Dr. Tom Keene is President Trump's National Coordinator for Health Information Technology. Thanks so much for joining us.
0: Thank you so much for having me.
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8: In an election year, many people ask which polls I trust. So let me share some basic guidelines. Arguably, the most important thing is look for polls that use probability-based or random sampling. That gives the best chance the results reflect the broader population. Whether the sample is all adults or a list of registered voters, and whether interviewing is on the phone, online, or by mail, or a combination of those, you want a truly random sample. You should easily be able to find that information. If you can't, don't trust the results. That's how important transparency is. Transparency applies to things like the dates the survey was conducted, how many people were interviewed, the margin of error, what questions were asked, and who sponsored the research. Is it nonpartisan? All those things matter. Even then, not all polls are equal. Finally, avoid opt-in or self-select online polls. Those are just for entertainment. I'm Dana Blanton, and that's your Poll Parade.
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7: 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I don't covet any of their stuff, but I do appreciate having people around you that you know and feel comfortable with.
6: The series has already been renewed for season 3, and Hamm shared his wish list for Coop.
7: 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I hope he gets a job that has a much lesser chance of putting him in prison.
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11: News. I'm CJ Papa. Time out by President Trump pausing the U.S. Navy's action to guide ships through the Strait of Hormuz for a short period of time in hopes of sparking a peace deal with Iran. A presidential power on display at the polls.
12: The results in Indiana were a clear display of President Trump's influence over the GOP. The five Republican state Senate incumbents who lost to Trump-backed challengers overnight all opposed the president's push to redraw the state's congressional map. One incumbent survived. Another race has yet to be called.
11: Fox's Madeline Rivera reporting. Trump ally Vivek Ramaswamy captures the Republican nomination for Ohio governor.
13: We will deliver you lower costs, bigger paychecks, and better schools.
11: He takes on Democrat Dr. Amy Acton in November. A former Ohio Senator Sherrod Brown wins the Democratic primary. He'll take on the Republican Senator John Husted. 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

0: Win for the Pistons. They beat the Cavaliers in game one of their second round series. 111-101, the final score. 23 points for Cade Cunningham to lead the way for Detroit. Game two will be Thursday night. Hockey, the Maple Leafs win the NHL draft lottery. How about that? From baseball, Rays beat the Blue Jays 4-3. Twins hammer the Nationals 11-3. Phillies blow out the A's 9-1. Orioles 9, Marlins 7. Red Sox bomb the Tigers 10-3. Football news, Dante Fowler Jr. signs with the Seahawks. DJ Reader signs with the New York Giants. That's sports on the Fox News Rundown. Jay Berman, Fox News.
1: Now an update from Outkick Stan Dockich.
2: Human nature basically says we want competition. Human nature says we like to watch competition. We like to be involved in competition. And when you get to a certain age, really, what's your competition? I'm 63 years old. People ask me all the time, why do you like to bet on damn near everything when you play golf? Because it's the only thing I can compete in physically. Golf, slow, sedentary, I move it along. I'll bet you closest to the pin, 10 bucks, that kind of thing. We love competition. Most people actually think they know far more about sports than they actually do. We're all experts on everything these days, but especially sports. What Mad Dog Russo said about the Knicks, oh man, they're going to kill so-and-so tonight. You become an expert because you listen to talk radio, or you listen to a TV show, or you just follow. Everybody thinks they can do it. So I don't buy the government thing. I do buy it's for suckers.
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4: What's on your mind?
6: A bumper crop of ethics allegations in the current 119th Congress is contributing to record low approval numbers for Congress this cycle. Already, three members of Congress have resigned this term, some waiting months after credible allegations surfaced. More need to go. Anytime you get 535 people together, somebody is going to be doing something stupid somewhere. But the public deserves faster, bolder action when their representatives behave badly. Delayed action undermines public trust. Though every American is owed due process, with elected officials in Congress, it must happen faster. The public should not have to wait out a scandal-plagued lame duck term. Congress must act with greater urgency when trust is broken. Voters deserve swift special elections in which they can directly choose a replacement. Delayed action only fuels the perception that government is rigged and unresponsive. Approval ratings for Congress are in the basement, with Gallup's April polling finding that just 10% approve while 86% disapprove. This is a direct threat to congressional legitimacy. Accountability must be real, not performative. I appreciate the work of the bipartisan House Ethics Committee, which has had its hands full. With an equal number of Democrats and Republicans, the committee is less driven by partisanship than other committees. However, because the balance of power is so tight, part of what's making these forced resignations possible is the even number of violators from each party. The process is not entirely driven by justice. It's still about political power. Elected officials hold power in trust, not as a personal right. The Constitution explicitly grants each chamber authority to discipline its members, including expulsion. There is no requirement for glacial timelines. Certainly, representatives are innocent until proven guilty. But public office is no courtroom. Voters still have a right to timely, functional representation. Prolonged service does not so much protect the innocent as shield the politically connected. The American people fund this government and grant its power. We should not have to beg for basic integrity, especially from those who have sworn an oath to uphold it. Congress must choose, cling to slow-motion self-protection, or deliver the swift, credible accountability voters have every right to demand. The health of our republic depends on making the right choice. I'm Jason Chaffetz, Fox News contributor and host of the Jason in the House podcast.
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6: In an Iowa murder case, offer a glimpse of the prosecution's evidence in a fatal shooting that shook the real estate industry 15 years ago. 53-year-old Kristen Ramsey was arrested last month for first-degree murder in the April 2011 death of Ashley Auckland. Auckland was working an open house at a model townhouse when she was shot in the face and the chest at close range. Court documents say a woman who was in the neighboring townhome said she heard two loud noises a few seconds apart, then saw Ramsey by the model home's front door before she was seen by her car talking on her phone. The filings show that call was to an employee of the company that owned the development. At the time, Ramsey was a sales manager. After Ramsey drove off erratically, the witness went to the home and found Auckland unresponsive. Two search warrants were executed at Ramsey's home, including one carried out less than a month after the shooting. In both cases, the document says authorities found guns, illegal substances, and posters threatening violence. There's more on the story at foxnews.com or subscribe to the Fox True Crime Podcast. I'm Gianna Gelosi with your Fox True Crime Minute.
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7: American playwright Tennessee Williams, who grew up in the Deep South, died in 1983. He won the Pulitzer Prize for drama for A Streetcar Named Desire in 1948 and Cat on a Hot Tin Roof in 1955. Here, Tennessee Williams explains where he gets the inspiration for his character development.
8: I have always been more interested in my own kind of people, you know, people that have problems, people that have to fight for their reason, you know, the people that to whom, you know, the impact of life and experience from day to day, night to night, is difficult, and people who come close to cracking and all that. That's my world. Those are my people, and I must write about the people I know.
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12: We would prefer the path of peace. What the president would prefer is a deal.
11: After Secretary of State Marco Rubio said that, the president posted on Truth Social he's pausing Project Freedom that started Monday, aiming to have the U.S. military escort oil tankers and ships stranded in the Strait of Hormuz.
13: Iran's ambassador to Pakistan responded to the announcement by mocking President Trump, posting on X, once beaten, twice shy.
11: Fox's Trey Yingst in Tel Aviv.
13: Well, this morning, Axios is reporting that a memorandum of understanding could be reached in the next 48 hours that would include 14 points agreed to by both the United States and Iran, among them an enrichment moratorium and also opening eventually the Strait of Hormuz. Now, if this does move forward, it's an indication that progress is being made at the negotiating table. The question is whether or not the Iranians are serious about actually signing this understanding.
11: This potential deal to end the conflict has stock futures surging the day after record highs for the NASDAQ and the S&P 500. Oil prices are plunging 11%.

0: However, at the gas pump, another nickel rise this morning. AAA's national average for regular, $4.53 per gallon. Cole Allen is facing a new charge after being indicted by a grand jury in Washington in the White House Correspondents' Dinner attack last month.
1: Four counts, the new charge being assaulting a federal officer with a deadly weapon. The others, attempting to assassinate the president, and two firearms-related charges. Allen's expected back in court next Monday, May 11th, for a preliminary hearing.
0: That's Fox's Mike Emanuel. In that new charge, Allen's accused of firing a shot that hit a Secret Service agent in the bulletproof vest. In Indiana, five of the seven Republican challengers President Trump backed defeated incumbent GOP state senators that he wants to unseat for joining Democrats blocking a congressional redistricting the names to help elect more Republicans in November.
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0: Three more passengers have been evacuated from a cruise ship still stuck at sea in a hantavirus outbreak on board that's left three others dead. Nearly 150 others on the ship are in quarantine. So far, no port on the West African coast is allowing the MV Hondius to dock. It's believed the strain of hantavirus on the ship can be spread person to person. Now to the Make America Healthy Again agenda here in the U.S.
3: We've gone from 5% of our kids being obese to 20%. 70% of adults are obese or overweight.
0: So Health and Human Services Secretary Robert F. Kennedy Jr. is a big fan of bringing back a fitness program for kids.
4: Surrounded by cabinet secretaries and pro athletes, President Trump signed a proclamation restoring the Presidential Fitness Test Award for students.
5: My administration's working very hard to defend America's cherished athletic traditions and pass our values of excellence and competitiveness to the next generation.
4: The Obama administration phased out the annual test in favor of a youth fitness program promoting health for much of its history. The test included a one-mile run, sit-ups, push-ups, and a shuttle run. At the White House, Jared Halpern, Fox News.
0: In the NBA playoffs, the defending champions win again.
6: The Thunder won Game 1 against the Lakers, 108-90. Oklahoma City outscored Los Angeles by at least 3 points in every quarter. Oklahoma City, which is 5-0 in these playoffs, has won its last three games without All-Star guard Jalen Williams because of a hamstring injury. The Lakers again played without Luka Doncic because of a strained hamstring. 41-year-old LeBron James led Los Angeles with 27 points. The Detroit Pistons had lost 12 straight playoff games against the Cleveland Cavaliers. Last night, the Pistons ended the streak. Detroit won its fourth straight game in these playoffs with a 111-101 victory at home to take the series opener against Cleveland.
0: And Fox's Jared Max on the ice. Colorado beat Minnesota 5-2, giving the Avalanche a 2-0 series lead over the Wild in the NHL playoffs. I'm Dave Anthony. This is Fox News.

Sorry, ladies. I'm taken. Good evening, everyone. So today is Cinco de Mayo. Yeah. Or as Kamala calls it, vomits in Cinco Tonight-o. The U.S. Navy sank six small Iranian boats, or as Iran reported it, thanks for the six new submarines. Nancy Pelosi spoke at a college commencement speech where she reminded graduates, if they work hard and follow their dreams, they can soar as high as her eyebrows. A French man pulled a sedan with his penis to raise awareness for prostate cancer. Wow, was there anything Bridget Macron can't do? All right. A Secret Service agent is on leave after allegedly masturbating in front of guests at a Miami hotel. He apologized and said from now on he'd masturbate behind them. But is this why Trump keeps nearly getting killed? Think about it. You know, maybe they shouldn't have removed that question from the application that asks, where do you see yourself masturbating in 5 years? All right, no more masturbation jokes. A police officer in Florida is being praised after spending nearly an hour convincing a man not to kill himself. And even better, the man was able to get back in time to do his late night show. A Texas water park has sparked backlash by organizing

0: a Muslim-only day. The most popular attraction, throwing gays off Splash Mountain. And here's a look at last year's event. That's just bad. Bad, I say. Barack Obama confessed that President Trump has caused tension in his marriage. No surprise, they've always been fighting over men. And finally, Eric Swalwell has been sending nude photos and videos to women on Snapchat. He even sent this disgusting dick pic. All right.
1: Wow.
0: All right. So, a D.C. judge just apologized to Trump's wannabe assassin because his conditions in jail were too harsh. Cole Allen was arrested, charged, and placed in temporary suicide watch in a padded cell. Pretty fair for a guy charged with trying to kill the sitting president. But his judge, Zaya Faruqi, complained, saying that some Jan 6 defendants were treated better. In fact, it was so inhumane to Cole, the judge said, at a minimum, I should be apologizing to him. We're obligated to make sure he's taken care of. Mr. Allen, I'm very troubled by what you've been subjected to. I'm sorry. Whatever you've been through, I apologize. So the judge apologized not once, not twice, but three times. And not to a victim, not to the public, not even to the concept of law and order, which, by the way, has been on life support longer than CNN. Nope, he apologized to the guy with the shotgun and the knives. But this is where we are. A judge saying, hey, sorry this whole justice system thing is happening to you. My bad. Here I thought judges are supposed to be neutral. That's the whole gig. You wear the robe, you keep your opinions to yourself, and you don't turn the courtroom into a support group for Assassins Anonymous. Allen's lawyers also said officials watching Allen in prison contributed to excessive restrictions on his liberty. Excessive restrictions on liberty? The guy's in jail. Sorry, there's no egg and spoon races or friendship bracelet making in jails. But this is the trend where the system has shifted from accountability to acceptance and even encouragement of violence. This is our criminal justice system now. Lefty prosecutors decline cases, judges minimize consequences, and if you're a victim, good luck. Maybe we'll get to you if you haven't bled to death or limped to a red state. And the media is just as bad. The LA Times romanticizing the DC shooter, calling his road to violence a journey from young athlete to accused gunman, during which he organized Bible discussions, as well as the fencing team and the Nerf Club. Wow, sounds like the perfect guy to bring home to your parents right before he blows their heads off for supporting Trump. But these judges are the worst, until you hear about the Democrat lawmakers. In New York, they're pushing bills that would let murderers get early parole after they've turned 55 and served 15 years, regardless of their crimes, freeing the worst ghouls, like the John Lennon assassin and Son of Sam. And it's already happening in California. So I'm wondering, why such sympathy for the devil? Why the love for assassins, thugs, and murderers? It's not like the left is losing power. They won elections in Seattle and New York, and they did so without violence. And when you look at the so-called assassins, they aren't desperate have-nots. The latest douchebag was from a good family. The same for the guy who wanted to kill Judge Kavanaugh. And of course, there's Luigi and the leftists who started the Palisades fires. These are not people living in squalor. These are people who decided their mission is to take out political opponents. And it's a role that is accepted, even admired by a large faction of the left. You can thank the narrative created by the media and Democrats in which Trump is seen as an existential threat, and the only way to stop it is by removing him or anyone in his circle and by any means necessary. What you're seeing now is strategic, the removal of pieces from a chessboard. And when the killer reads the room, he will enlist and then is elevated to hero status. So it's not just the killers who are responsible. It's the people like the judge who softened the horror. But who am I to judge? I'm normal.
2: Let's welcome tonight's guest.
0: He looks like the doll you use when asking kids, where did that guy touch you? Comedian Joe Mackey. Beats up more people by 9 a.m. than most

0: people do all day. UFC lightweight champion and headliner of the UFC Freedom 250, Ilya Topuria. Her fans went from Weezer to Wheezing, host of the Kennedy Saves the World podcast, Kennedy.
1: Get him some old ladies or anything.
0: And he's like a walk-in tub. He makes old ladies wet. Former NWA World Champion, host of Left Eye Podcast, Harris. Joe, I go to you first because you have a sound legal mind. Do you think that the judge's feelings about Trump are clouding his judgment, or is it something bigger than that?
2: I think it's something bigger than that. But first off, Greg, congratulations on having the toughest panel in late night history. Three dominant alpha males.
1: You must feel hey, Kennedy, that's alpha woman.
2: And an alpha woman.
1: Alpha woman there. Yep.
3: Thank you, Tyrus.
2: Yes. Yeah. Well, now I'm in the doghouse. But I'll tell you what, Greg. this judge, he made a lot of logical fallacies. First, he compared the defendant and the White House correspondent shooting to January 6th victims. But no one on January 6th rushed the Secret Service and started shooting at people. Two, the January 6th victims, a judge, Politico reported, actually that jail was held in contempt for mistreating the January 6th people. Mm-hmm. Third, he was put on suicide watch. I think the government has a vested interest in making sure an assassin, an attempted assassin, isn't murdered. Because if he was, all of us right now would be saying, what did Hillary do now? And lastly, Greg, I don't think being in solitary in prison is all that bad. I had some roommates in college that were way worse than that. And they weren't even attempted felons. Like, you know, his mom bought those pretzels with peanut butter inside. I didn't know I wasn't supposed to eat those.
0: Wow, that's quite a story, Joe. I'm so glad you recovered from that tragedy. Ilya, welcome to the show. Great to have you here. What do you make of the political climate here, the way that, Trump won this election, but there's like a segment of society that thinks it's perfectly okay to advocate for his elimination. And even when he's been attempted assassination at least three times, they act like it's no big deal.
4: Listen, whenever you have a president of a country, either if you like him or not, you just have to respect him. Mm-hmm. You don't have to try to kill him.
0: Yeah.
4: You just have to let the time pass. And if mm-hmm. you don't like him, you select a new president.
0: But why won't they do that?
4: I don't know.
0: Yeah.
4: Me, I never have the desire to kill anyone, so.
0: Oh, well.
4: I have the answer.
0: Not so sure about that. I've seen you fight.
4: Yeah.
0: But it is interesting, like you engage in a very violent sport, and the people that talk the most violence are not like you. They're like, they're basically shy away from any physical activity.
4: So there's a huge difference between violence and we are just like professional fighters. My opponent, he knows what's gonna happen.
0: Yes.
4: So he prepares himself for a fight night. We are professional athletes. Mm-hmm. And it's not violent. Violence is when you, when you want to beat a guy or anyone mm-hmm. that doesn't know how to protect himself, that's violence. But when someone knows what's going to happen and we both mm-hmm. fighting in the same condition, I don't see it as a violence.
0: That's a good definition. It's like if the guy's not prepared, it's violence unless you paid for it.
4: Exactly.
2: Why did you point at me?
0: Oh, come on, Joe. I remember that weekend. Kennedy, we were talking about this on the Five.
3: Yes, we were.
0: This judge represents a certain kind of thinking in America that is kind of frightening. Don't you think?
3: Yeah, the activist judges they have so much power to screw everything up because everyone knows if their personal institution has failed, they appeal to the judiciary. So, I mean, they do it in Congress. Like, they should be debating. They should be passing laws. They should be making the country better. But they don't. They just fight. And then when something doesn't go their way, they sue each other. And the problem is when you have activist judges, it's, you know, justice is no longer blind. You know, she's got her whole palm on the scale because she wants to affect the outcome to make sure that whatever this judge is seeing before them, it is a giant middle finger to their political enemy. Mm. And the problem is they are an aspect of the conversation that is normalizing murder and violence mm-hmm. and taking advantage of people who either are weak or who are unprotected and making sure that it's okay for the unhinged people like Cole Allen to get at them, to end their lives because

0: if they can do that and scare people, then that means that they can alter the outcome. So then we live in a big lefty euphoria of jack-offs.
1: Thank you. Thank you for using the medical terminology, jack-off. Tyrus.
2: Greg.
3: Joe made a pretty good point there that, like, if he wasn't put on suicide watch and he suicided, they would be blaming probably the Republicans.
2: Well, they would say that we killed him.
3: Yes.
2: Yeah, well, they would have blamed it on one person probably.
3: Yeah.
2: But here's the thing. Where the hell is this judge when I have to go to court?
3: Yeah.
2: I'm sorry, but if I'll walk in there looking like Kunta Kinte, which is like, so thank God you're here. Well, are you okay? Is everything fine? Forget about the assaults and all the bad things to you. Do you have a comfortable chair? I mean, actually, it's a little breezy in here, Your Honor. May I have the robe? Mm-hmm. Why, sure. Because it's like, that's the only thing he's not doing. You know? Maybe some slippers? Perhaps some wine before we going into arguments. Like, if that was across the board for everyone would want to go to court.
3: Yeah.
2: But it's suicidal empathy. Yeah. Gadsad has a new book out and obsessed with it because it's exactly what it is. As a judge who is in D.C., who is apologizing to a man who, if he would have been at that dinner, would have shot through him.
3: Right.
2: Because their empathy is more important than anything else going on, because that's how you get control, mm-hmm. fake martyrdom. And we keep going, why are these judges like this? Why are these people? This is who they are. This is it's a movement. It's a successful movement. They failed 3 to 4 times, probably more than that than we've even gotten into. But they have successfully, they're in our courts. They're in our politics. They're in our schools. And we are the ones who are insane because we're like, why do they keep doing these things? This is who they are. These judges are going to do that. Mm-hmm. And in this trial, we really need to watch as much as we can, because you're going to see things that you're going to just be outraged by, because the empathy of protecting false things like he's oppressed. He wasn't oppressed. Only in America can you have that many guns and wear a red tie and everyone's okay with it. You know what I'm saying? Like, he runs through the thing, he shoots at people, and they're still like, but the greater good was he was trying to stop the existential threat that hasn't happened yet.
3: Yeah.
2: So they're going to continue to do this. Now they're getting people who are, you can't say, are crazy anymore.
3: Mm-hmm.
2: These are soldiers.
3: Yeah. All right, we got to move on. Up next, Trump creates drama.
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7: I'm Gianna Gelosi with your Fox True Crime Minute. The woman dubbed the Ketamine Queen was sentenced to 15 years in prison for providing the drug that killed actor Matthew Perry. Jasmine Sanga pleaded guilty last year to 1 count of maintaining a drug-involved premises, 3 counts of distribution of ketamine, and 1 count of distribution that resulted in death or serious bodily injury. 42-year-old admitted in a plea agreement to working with another dealer to supply the Friends actor with dozens of vials of ketamine, including the dose that led to his fatal overdose in October of 2023 at the age of 54. Prosecutors say Sanga ran a high-volume drug trafficking business out of her North Hollywood home, where she stored, packaged, and distributed drugs, including ketamine and methamphetamine, since at least 2019. Another man died hours after she sold directly to him in 2019. Sanga is one of 5 defendants charged in Perry's death to plead guilty, the 3rd to be sentenced. She was facing a maximum sentence of 65 years in prison. There's more on the story at foxnews.com or subscribe to the Fox True Crime Podcast. I'm Gianna Gelosi with your Fox True Crime Minute.
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9: On March 5th, 1946, Sir Winston Churchill gave his famous Iron Curtain speech at Westminster College in Missouri. The speech was deemed by

0: by many to mark the onset of the Cold War.
1: From Stettin in the Baltic to Trieste in the Adriatic, an iron curtain has descended across the continent. Behind that line lie all the capitals of the ancient states of Central and Eastern Europe. All these famous cities and the populations around them lie in what I must call the Soviet sphere. And all our subjects, in one form or another, not only to Soviet influence, but to a very high and in some cases increasing measure of control from Moscow. This is certainly not the liberated Europe we fought to build up.
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4: A story in five words.
5: Trump causes Obama's marital strife, Kennedy. Due to the Trump presidency, Obama says he had to be more active on the campaign circuit than Michelle would like him to be, saying it creates a genuine tension in their household and it frustrates her. Do you think that's the reason, or do you think it's because Obama is gaining weight?
6: Yes.
7: I think he's
6: coming up against what every man feels. You know, when only a man knows how another man feels, because when you are a homo sapien,
5: yes,
6: and you're living the human experience, sometimes all you want is a few butterflies in your stomach. And, you know, that's what the current president gives to the former president. That and a massive erection.
5: This is a great point, Tyrus.
8: Massive erection is a great point, Greg. Yes, well stated.
5: No, Obama likes Trump, and it drives Michelle nuts. Whenever they get together, I think you made this point on The Five, right? Mm-hmm. It was you, wasn't it? Or was it that other lady? Anyway, I'm kidding. You're Kennedy.
8: Listen, okay.
5: Yeah.
8: Any man who has a friend that the wife doesn't like.
5: Yes.
8: Right? And you have to act like you don't like them too, you know, and like, oh, no, those guys, I don't hang out with those guys. I can't stand those guys. I'll meet you around the corner at 10 o'clock. You know, but what happens is then they catch you showing endearment to the guy they like. So we have to go back to the funeral.
5: Yeah.
8: Where he walked by Trump and he's like, hey, what up, two-time? And he looked at Kamala like, yeah, am I right? And she's never got over that. Like, how could you shake his hand? How could you smile at him? You know what he is? And he's like, oh, he's just doing this. Yeah, I hate him too. So that's what it is. You know, I don't know about him looking at the president and going, oh, yeah, I'll give you some change. I don't know if that's that's going down. But
5: I mean, he looks at Trump as like a funny, fun guy to be around. And Michelle hates it.
8: But here's the thing, though. Obama's going to have this problem with or without Trump, because when that recent assassination attempt happened, Obama, to me, changed my entire outlook on how I looked at him. Now, I voted for him twice, and the first time I voted for him was because I felt it was my duty. I was young as a black man, like, oh, he's the first brother. We got to vote. We got to get him in there. And then I always remember the biggest moment of that entire campaign was when the lady stood up and said he was a terrorist, he was all these bad things, and John McCain looked at her and said, no, he's a decent man who I just have different opinions with. Mm-hmm. He lost that election probably because of that. Yeah. It was probably the last time you saw that decency. And then, lo and behold, there's an opportunity for him to repay that. When those shots were fired and when he came out and he said, we don't know what the motives are.
5: Yeah.
8: I was like, that's why he has problems in his marriage. Mm-hmm. He's not a stand-up guy.
5: Yeah.
8: He's not a true leader. And that pains me to say that. Yeah. But that's exactly what he is.
5: All right. Ilya, have you been following the marriage of Barack and Michelle closely like we have?
9: Not really. I just arrived in America. I just get lost since you said that Obama is in love with Trump.
5: Yeah.
9: I just arrived in America 2 weeks ago, but I can see how the things roll here.
5: Have you met Trump yet?
9: No, I'm going to meet him tomorrow.
5: Oh, really?

0: Oh, you're gonna have fun.
1: So you want me to tell him something?
0: Yes. Tell him.
2: Tell him Greg's a lot taller than you thought he was.
0: Thank you.
1: Okay.
0: I was going through my head of all the disgusting things I could say. Thank you for saying something clean.
2: Yes.
3: Can I just add something very quickly to Ilya's point? Obama looks at Trump with stars in his eyes because Trump is having fun. You will see this when you meet the president. He is truly having a good time as president. And Obama couldn't do that.
1: Yeah.
3: Because, you know, he had two terms right back to back. And President Trump had 4 years off to think about what he would do if he were president again. And now that he became president again, he's having a great time. And I think Obama looks at that like with a little bit of jealousy, but also with respect, because that's how you should, everyone should execute their jobs.
0: Oh, I wish I had as much fun as he did. Your government, Georgia, has had some wild fights, right?
1: I lived since a long time ago in Spain, so I'm not really into politics. So.
0: Yeah. Well, I'm glad you're here on this show then.
1: Thank you.
0: Perfect. We like that. We like that. You're like Joe. Joe thinks he knows politics, but you just know the ladies.
4: Oh, well, I'm an expert in that. But I'll tell you this, Greg. The tension is between Michelle wanting to spend the twilight years with Barack. So he spends less time getting involved in politics, and that is going to backfire massively, telling him that, because that's the last thing Barack Obama wants to do is spend time with his wife. He's going to get more involved. He's going to be like, they're going to put a swing set in? That's dangerous. They can't do that. They're electing a dog catcher. We got a campaign on that. Plus, he's pretending that he wasn't the most involved ever after becoming president because of Russiagate. He tried to scuttle Trump's first term, which no one else tried to do. I'll ask Barack Obama what he thinks about politics when I need a way to make health care worse.
0: You know what? You hit on the whole thing of that he doesn't want to get involved as a host. He was involved with Biden.
4: Yeah, maybe don't spy on a president, incoming president, illegally, and then come up with a false narrative to stymie his first term.
0: I mean, I think just the bottom line is Obama loves mentioning his wife. Up next, the Met Gala hates you.
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9: The final shuttle flew its final flight in July of 2011.
10: The space shuttle pulls into port for the last time. Its voyage at an end.
9: But there would be no immediate new NASA ship. The plan was to use privately operated craft to reach the space station. And while the U.S. would wait for commercial crew, it would buy seats from Russia on Soyuz spacecrafts. Elon Musk's SpaceX would finally be ready.
11: SpaceX Dragon, we're go for launch. Let's light this candle.
9: Flying its first NASA test crew in May of 2020, but second provider Boeing would have nothing but trouble with its Starliner capsule, forcing its test crew to stay months extra in space. But when President Trump authorized the Artemis program to return to the moon, he directed NASA to use whatever we had to get there, and that meant the long-postponed NASA-owned Orion and what

0: whatever private industry could build. 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
3: That heat's going to be out there for one more day.
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6: New York, Paris, Birmingham, he frankly doesn't give a damn. 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
7: Thank you. All right. With each gruesome scarf, they make you want to barf. The annual Celebrity Circle Jerk, known as the Met Gala, was held last night in New York City, where the rich, famous, and powerful arrived. Their slaves were in tow and fluffing their gowns. Look at all the thoughtful, compassionate celebrities forcing these peons to grovel before them as they desperately try to keep their train from getting ruffled. Imagine having that job. It's almost as bad as being Brian Kilmeade's breath tester. In the morning, actress Sarah Paulson wins the night with a dumb $1 bill taped to her face. It's the multimillionaire's way of calling out the 1%, but it does make sense. She's got a face like a buck. And let's check out Madonna. Who said that before? She's got a ship on her head. Can you see it? I can't. But there are a handful of handmaidens holding up her gray veil behind her, but it does fit her. The ship known as her career has sailed, and no one's told her. Can't see that. Katy Perry came looking like a fencer with her face covered. I would hide my face too if my boyfriend was Justin Trudeau. I kissed a girl, you sure did. Here's multi-platinum rapper Cardi B dressed as an intestine. It's brilliant on her part because now people are talking about how stupid she looks, not how stupid she is. But if the dress is an intestine, what does that make her? Anyway, finally, here's Lena Dunham. Look at that, huh? Who's her sponsor, Tampax? Thank you. If this were a Halloween costume, I'd call it Finger Me Elmo. Tyrus, you love fashion.
8: Oh, yeah, look at me.
7: Yeah, did you, did anything impress you there? Do these people make you sick?
8: No, they don't make me sick. They just, wow. I just want to thank my parents, and I want to thank the people I grew up with that never, ever inflicted any ideas in my head that somehow this is cool. Just practically, if a fire breaks out, do the slaves have to carry your stuff?
7: Oh,
8: that's
7: a great show.
8: It just seems like I don't condone this, but if I was there, I would have pulled a fire alarm just to see. Like, does it detach? Is it like the Alien movie where the egg layer comes off and they run away? I mean, obviously with Madonna, she just turns into a bat and flies off. But the rest

0: of them, like, and Katy Perry, that was probably by her attorney to say, look, that way you can't kiss and bite on people. So they put that mask on her like Hannibal Lecter.
1: Yeah.
0: So I don't know. And
1: she's, and like, the, she's got her face in a bedpan.
0: Yeah.
1: They call that the Dr. Jill.
0: Actually, it actually looks like a cup.
1: Yeah. Yeah, maybe for you. Yeah. That is pulling a fire alarm. I would go to jail for that.
0: Yeah, well, and hopefully get that judge.
1: Yeah.
0: When I get there.
1: Ilya, you, as your success brought you into the space of, like, pretentious celebrities.
2: And what do you mean?
1: You know, just people who dress like that. Have you been around people like that?
2: Never. I never saw anyone going to a dinner like this.
1: Yeah.
2: But I think it's like a very special concept for this gala. I don't know much about it.
1: Mm-hmm.
2: They are trying to replicate a piece of art and bring it into life.
1: How dare you bring educated information into this segment? Yeah. We're supposed to make fun of it, Ilya.
2: Yeah.
1: But
2: what's the concept? Or why they go dressed like this? What's behind this?
1: Is it for costume design, Kennedy?
3: Yeah, the Met Gala Institute. They basically raise a bunch of money
1: for starving children.
3: Sure.
1: No, it's
3: for, yeah. Well, they get to hide all the starving children inside their dresses because they're so sad and skeletal. They're delighted to be just in such close proximity to A-listers, yeah, to touch their hems for, yeah, just a moment until they get peed on, because none of these women can take their dresses off.
1: That's right.
0: Nor should they.
1: Yeah. Joe.
2: If you ever get invited, how would you go dressed?
1: Oh, that's a good question.
0: He would be naked.
2: Yeah.
1: I would be naked, but I would have a, like, a black rectangle cut out and put it between my legs.
0: Yes,
1: and make it look like I'm.
0: We assume that.
1: Yes. That's a good question. You know, Joe, I guess your invite must have gotten lost among your massive bags of fan mail.
4: That's probably what happened, Greg, but I'm glad, because the clothes aren't the only thing that make these people look stupid. It's invite only, but you have to pay $100,000 to go. They invite them, but you have to pay to go, just like I did at the Christmas party. By the way, my May installment will be in the mail. But this is a whole thing where it's like, normal is good.
1: This is like Who's Who. Remember that book, Who's Who? You can be in Who's Who, but you got to pay money.
4: Yeah.
1: This is so pathetic. I'm sorry.
4: It's like, no, these people need attention so badly that they're willing to make themselves look stupid like that. But normal is a good thing. I wouldn't date any of these ladies. I mean, I like people who dress normally, because that means they're probably normal. Like, you know, one time I was dating a lady, she had combat boots, butch haircut, softball jersey. 3 or 4 months later, I ended it.
3: Because the woman thought that Joe was a lesbian.
1: Oh.
3: And so she was dating Joe, and then realized, yes, that he had a penis and was right, like, ew.
0: And it, gross, took 3 months because he's a gentleman.
1: By the way. Paulson wore that dollar bill so she could go. Like, she really wanted to go. She paid the money, but she put the dollar. So, like, oh, if I make it a protest, then I can go. So it was like, that was her, like, little hall pass, you, yeah, know? She didn't really believe anything.
3: No, that's like Jane Fonda wearing a ice pin to,
1: yes,
3: Grammys, yeah, or whatever stupid nonsense. But it's also funny because she was wearing the dollar bill over her face, and Zoran Mamdani was hiding in the bushes, and he snatched it off her face because he takes all your money here, yeah, in New York City. He's our mayor. I loved Patrick Schwarzenegger. Did you see him?
1: No.
3: So he was dressed as a Nazi, which is kind of curious, because his grandfather, Arnold Schwarzenegger's, mm-hmm, father, was an actual Nazi. And if he's not careful, Democrats are going to make him run for Senate in Maine.
1: Is that? He's not dressed like a Nazi.
3: Well, speak for yourself,
1: Greg. All right. That's enough. Coming up, a nude beach no-no.
5: Fox News. I'm Gianna Gelosi. President Trump pausing the U.S. effort to escort ships through the Strait of Hormuz, hoping for a deal with Iran.
6: Now, Iran's ambassador to Pakistan responded to the announcement by mocking President Trump, posting on X, "Once beaten, twice shy." The U.S. military remains postured across the region should negotiations with Iran not yield the desired outcome.
5: Fox's Trey Yings, the president also getting political payback in Indiana's primary.
7: Last year, several Republicans in Indiana State Senate joined Democrats to reject a new congressional map. It would have created two more right-leaning House seats. The president, upset by the results, then backed candidates looking to unseat seven state senators who defied him. This morning, so far, only one incumbent has survived.
5: Fox's Madeline Rivera in Ohio. Former Senator Sherrod Brown won the Democratic primary as he hopes to reclaim his former seat. 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

0: Nudist resort ruined by nudist. Joe, you're an avid user of nude beaches. I always wonder how you are able to store that telephoto lens. But there's a resort in France that has become a nude resort, a famous one, has become overrun by swarms of horny swingers who won't stop having sex on the beach. And it's infuriating the true honorable nudists who fear that their favorite naked getaway is turning to a tourist hell. Am I explaining this to you to your satisfaction?
1: Yeah, that's exactly what's happening, Greg. And I for one, think this is a good thing because finally nudists are getting a taste of their own medicine because no one is more judgmental than a nudist. The whole time they're like, please, let us take our clothes off. Let us be naked at these very specific locations. But if you try to go there wearing pants with a camera, they're like, hey, get out of here, you.
0: It's so true. They can't complain that there are other nude people there. Ilya, did you ever notice that nudists are unattractive? Like, it's always the ugly people.
2: I've never been in a place like that.
0: Really good-looking people don't give it away for free. The nude people know that there's a low value for their fat, gross, modeled bodies.
2: There are people that they just want to experience things, I think.
0: Yeah?
2: And that's why they do it.
0: Oh, yeah. Would you ever go to them,
2: they are burned like that.
0: Yeah. Would you ever go to a nude beach?
2: Me?
0: Yeah, with me?
2: No.
3: Here we go.
2: No.
4: He can't even complain to HR. This is great.
0: No, I did go to a nude beach once, Kennedy, and I
4: know, I remember.
0: Oh, yes. I climbed over the fence with some friends, and we went there, and we got caught, and they forced us to clean the whole beach. The security guys, bikers.
4: It's bend over and start picking stuff up, boys.
0: Yes.
4: You know what's good for you?
0: We were fully clothed.
4: Yes. The only time I went to a nude beach was actually in Spain, in Mallorca. And it wasn't the Spaniards, it was the Germans.
0: Yes.
4: And it was like an impromptu bratwurst festival.
2: It was a nudist beach?
4: The Germans don't care if it's a nudist beach. Like, it was a resort, and they all just got naked, and it was a bunch of German dudes, like, running around, ja, voila. And then there was a co-ed sauna, and they were all naked in the sauna. And I started laughing, and I had to leave, but there's a place in France where the naked ladies dance, and then there's a beach where the penises are in reach. So that's what some people do when they get naked.
0: Mm-hmm.
4: They see other naked people, and they want a bone, but at typical nudist beaches, when everyone looks like Lena Dunham,
0: yes,
4: it actually serves to cool the libido of most.
0: There's nothing sexual, remotely sexual about it. Tyrus, do you know that at this...
3: No, I don't, but go ahead.
0: At this town, it's called the Naked City, and you can go to stores and actually go to restaurants naked. How appetizing is it to eat among naked people?
3: Yeah, I wouldn't know that one, but... Isn't it ironic that they're okay with a bunch of Germans taking over another French beach?
0: In your face, France.
3: Sorry, come on, France, damn. But you know what this is? This is naked Karen's revenge, but Karen is Sam. Because nude beaches are full of what? Sorry, lonely dudes. Chasing the dream that a naked woman of a 10 or 8 is hanging out naked on the beach waiting for a guy who's losing a battle with gravity severely is going to make. So they show up, and now the hot ladies are bringing their dudes with them. And they have to sit there with their
0: whatever
3: soft serve in their hands watching people have sex on their beach. And they're like, I didn't come here to see... people have sex that are supposed to. This is where the rejects come to hopefully fall on a whale that's given up and push himself on the beach. So now when they go to mount the whale, there's an actual attractive couple going.
0: Mm.
3: And it's the good news is it's no longer about this, you know? So they're just mad that people are using their beach for sex and they go there to creep.
0: Yeah. Well, I learned nothing in that segment.
3: You needed some tips for the next time you were there, Greg?
0: I have enough tips when I go there. All right.
4: Wow.
3: Yeah, I don't.
0: Thank you. Thank you. Up next, UFC.
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17: I'm Gianna Gelosi with your Fox True Crime Minute. A 33-year-old Washington State woman who journaled about killing her father before she fatally shot him was sentenced to 28 years in prison. Alyssa Bradburn was sentenced April 2nd in Spokane County after a jury found her guilty of first-degree murder in the 2024 killing of her father, Timothy Bradburn. Prosecutors say Bradburn showed little emotion during the trial, sitting stoically and at times smiling. During her testimony, she said she enjoyed the trial process but believed she deserved punishment and would accept her sentence. Bradburn called 911 June 25th, 2024, and reported that she had shot her father as he returned home from a trip to Hawaii, and she'd wait for police outside the home. Bradburn admitted she began planning to kill her father weeks in advance, practicing with the firearm inside the home and getting help loading it at a gun range. At first, Bradburn alleged her father was abusive, but withdrew those claims later. Bradburn's defense attorney argued she was mentally ill. There's more on the story at foxnews.com or subscribe. Angelosi with your Fox True Crime Minute.
0: Thank you. So, why not celebrate our nation with some joyful annihilation? This summer, to mark America's 250th anniversary, the White House will host UFC Freedom 250, a live mixed martial arts event of the world's greatest fighters. Once again, the event's headliner, Ilya Topuria. I did it. So I got to ask you, what is more difficult, fighting or doing this show?
2: For me right now, doing this show, because this is the first time that I do this kind of show in English in front of the crowd. So I'm kind of excited.
0: You did great. I would, if it were in reverse and I was doing a show in Spain, I would fall flat on my face.
2: Maybe the next time that I come, you're going to be able to do it in Russian.
0: Yes, Спасибо.
2: Спасибо.
0: Привет. These are the words I've learned on Duolingo. Thank you. I have no idea what I said. Did you ever think you would be fighting at the White House?
2: Never.
0: Yeah, when you heard about it, did you believe it?
2: I heard about it in September.
0: Yeah.
2: When I first heard about it, but I was like, maybe they're not going to make it happen. Mm. But with time, I was seeing that they are starting to develop the whole event and all that. And finally, I got the call 3 months ago, or 2 months ago, something like that. It told me, you're going to be part of the event. And I was like, thank you very much.
0: It's incredible. It's. Do you know where, did they say where they're going to have the fight? I think it would be great if it were in the actual Oval Office. But
2: we are going to walk out, actually, from the Oval Office.
0: Yeah? Really?
2: Yeah. We are going to do our warm-ups and all that in the Oval Office, and we are going to walk out from that. This is what I heard.
0: No way! Who's your opponent?
2: My opponent is Justin Gaethje, the highlight.
0: Mm. Yeah. Have you fought him before?
2: No, never. This is going to be the first time.
0: What's your record and what's his record?
2: My record is 17-0. I'm undefeated. And I don't have no clue what's his record.
0: Yeah. No. Well, you don't have to. You'll just wipe the floor with him. Now, you were born in Germany, yeah. Raised in the country of Georgia. You've lived in Spain. Now you're in the United States.
2: Yeah. I'm 29 years
0: 29
2: old.
0: 29 years old, yeah. Huh? Your life is moving pretty fast for you.
2: Yeah.
0: What have you enjoyed most being here in the United States?
2: What I enjoy the most is that what I appreciate the most here in America is that they really value the talent and they support them. Mm-hmm. They appreciate them and it feels great. It helps you to develop your full potential. Mm-hmm. And this is the part that I like the most.
0: Yeah. Joe, you'll never experience that.
3: Listen, Greg, he belongs to a fight club and they're not allowed to show because of the graphic violence when Joe competes.
0: You're also a devout Christian. So how does faith influence your life as a fighter, does it?
2: Oh, it influences a lot. I always have the faith in everything that I'm doing. I trust in God. Mm-hmm. And I truly believe that he gave me the position that I have today.
0: Yeah. So it's gratitude.
2: It is. Yeah. Grateful for every breath that gives me life.
0: Yeah. You wake up every morning and you go,

0: This is amazing.
1: Of course, yeah. All the time. I heard once someone told me, like, we live once, and the truth is that we die once. We live every day, and you have to be grateful for every second that you are able to live.
0: Exactly. That's the message. The message I carry my life as well, Kennedy. It was so funny. Shut up, Joe. Thank you, Ilya. Don't go away. We'll be right back.
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14: I'm Gianna Gelosi with your Fox True Crime Minute. New court filings in an Iowa murder case offer a glimpse of the prosecution's evidence in a fatal shooting that shook the real estate industry 15 years ago. 53-year-old Kristen Ramsey was arrested last month.

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1: ...in house at a model townhouse when she was shot in the face and the chest at close range. Court documents say a woman who was in the neighboring townhome said she heard two loud noises a few seconds apart, then saw Ramsey by the model home's front door before she was seen by her car talking on her phone. The filings show that call was to an employee of the company that owned the development. At the time, Ramsey was a sales manager. After Ramsey drove off erratically, the witness went to the home and found Auckland unresponsive. Two search warrants were executed at Ramsey's home, including one carried out less than a month after the shooting. In both cases, the document says authorities found guns, illegal substances, and posters threatening violence. There's more on the story at FoxNews.com.
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8: Joe Mackey, Ilya Topuria, Kennedy Tyrus, the studio audience. Fox News, that says I'm Greg Gutfeld. 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
9: Futures are surging, oil prices are plunging. I'm Dave Anthony, Fox News, reacting to a potential end to the Iran conflict, bringing oil down 10%. President Trump just posted on Truth Social minutes ago, if Iran doesn't agree to a deal being considered, the bombing restarts with much higher intensity than before. And here's what's on the table.
10: One page, 14 points. That is what is being hashed out between the U.S. and Iran, according to a report just out in Axios.
9: Fox's Peter Ducey at the White House.
10: Something could come together in the next 48 hours, according to this report. That also says this is the closest the two sides have been to resolving their differences since the shooting started in February. And it follows President Trump yesterday deciding to stop a military campaign in the Strait of Hormuz.
9: That was Project Freedom that had just started Monday, a plan for the U.S. military to escort hundreds of oil tankers and ships that have been stranded in the strait. And Iran fired at some American ships and commercial vessels. There's another Trump Truth Social post just out this morning touting the White House ballroom the president's building as magnificent and coming in ahead of schedule and under budget, he wrote. Reacting to reports of cost overruns, Republicans in the Senate are proposing spending $1 billion for ballroom security. Victories for President Trump in Indiana's primaries, though he wasn't on the ballot there.
11: The president's supporters say this should put GOP members who don't support the president's redistricting plan on notice. So for context, last year, several Republicans in Indiana State Senate joined Democrats to reject a new congressional map. It would have created two more right-leaning House seats. The president, upset by the results, then backed candidates looking to unseat seven state senators who defied him. This morning, so far, only one incumbent has survived. Another race has yet to be called.

0: Donald.
1: Fox's Madeline Rivera in Ohio's primaries. Former Senator Sherrod Brown won the Democratic race, trying to unseat Republican Senator John Houston.
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1: One of the people shot in the mass shooting Sunday night near Oklahoma City has died. She was an 18-year-old who'd been in critical condition. 22 others were injured that night, and police are still looking for the two masked gunmen who had attacked a party at Arcadia Lake in Edmond. In Pennsylvania, three people are charged in a shooting at a party last year.
4: Police say the three, aged 20, 19, and 17, are charged with second-degree murder, robbery, and conspiracy in the death of Juwan Jeffers last October during homecoming festivities at Lincoln University. The school is about 25 miles east of Wilmington, Delaware. Six other people were hurt in the incident, which Chester County District Attorney Chris De Morena Sorobi says was motivated by robbery.
5: There's a bevy of text messages, photos, and videos that we were able to use to piece together this simple truth, right? That this group came to crash the party.
4: One of the accused was 16 at the time of the shooting and is charged as an adult. Tanya J. Powers, Fox News.
1: We mentioned stock futures are surging as oil prices drop on the possibility of an end to the Iran conflict. For the Dow, the futures are up more than 500 points, more than 400 for the NASDAQ the day after a big surge lifted the NASDAQ and the S&P 500 to record highs. In the NBA playoffs, the defending champions keep winning. After a first-round sweep, the Oklahoma City Thunder took the opening game of round two, beating the L.A. Lakers 108-90. The top seed in the East, Detroit, also won.
6: No. At home, you got to protect home court. We didn't do that last series, so we know it's important this series. They're a tough team. They want to come in and steal one. So we had a business tonight. We got to do it again.
1: That's Cade Cunningham on NBC Peacock after the Pistons beat the Cleveland Cavaliers 111-101. In the NHL playoffs, Colorado 5, Minnesota 2. That gives the Avalanche a 2-0 series lead over the Wild. I'm Dave Anthony, and this is Fox News.
7: Persian pirates are going poof.
8: 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They go Apache, Apache ship, turns around, boom.
9: 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Smile. Yes. 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
7: Feathers, marble, and designer nipples. 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

0: Fox News alert, we're now entering a new phase of the war.
1: The operation is over. Epic Fury, as the president notified Congress, we're done with that stage of it. Okay, we're now on to this project of freedom.
0: The U.S. military's new primary objective, the Hormuz Dome.
2: As a direct gift from the United States to the world, we have established a powerful red, white, and blue dome over the strait. American destroyers are on station, supported by hundreds of fighter jets, helicopters, drones, and surveillance aircraft, providing 24/7 overwatch for peaceful commercial vessels. Except Iran's, of course.
0: Iran had been holding the strait hostage, no longer. This is now a hostage rescue mission.
1: These innocent sailors and commercial crew members have been stranded out at sea because Iran is conducting something that's not just criminal. It's criminal for sure, but it's desperate and destructive, this blockade of the Straits of Hormuz. You start running out of food, you start running out of potable water, essential supplies, and they're at the mercy of this piracy. What it is, it's piracy.
0: 22,000 mariners have been trapped in the Gulf on 1,500 ships for 2 months, and we're coming to save them. Yesterday, we busted into the Pirate's Cove. Our two guided missile destroyers, the USS Truxtun and the USS Mason, sailed right through the strait without a scratch. And two American cargo ships squirted right out. Now, hundreds of ships from around the world are lining up and ready to bust loose. The Pentagon promises safe passage for all ships except for Iran's. We're watching from high in the sky.
3: CENTCOM has established an enhanced security area on the southern side of the strait that is now protected by U.S. land, naval, and air assets to help defeat further Iranian aggression against commercial shipping. More than 100 fighters, attack aircraft, and other manned and unmanned aircraft, synchronized by the 82nd Airborne Division, are in the air 24 hours a day, providing defensive overwatch for the enhanced security area.
0: Seahawk choppers and Apache helicopters are providing close air cover, locking in on any targets. F-16 Falcons, too. Sitting outside the strait, one of our finest carriers, the USS Bush, hosting 60 aircraft on deck and pulling double duty, also enforcing the embargo. Every vessel's free to sail in and out except those coming to and from Iran. The total number of ships blocked in by the quarantine? We're now at 51. Here's a sailor aboard the USS Murphy delivering a warning. There's nothing the Persians can do to stop it.
4: They've got 3-4 guys. They got a little machine gun in front. They're shooting at one of our ships that's meant for it. It bounces, they don't even know they're being shot at. And then they take it out with an Apache helicopter in about 2 seconds. They go, Apache, Apache ship, northwest 10 degrees, turns around, boom. I don't like that. You know, you lose people. All these people, it's so unnecessary.
0: The president says the Iranian Navy has been reduced to a hollowed out band of pea shooters just riding on a bunch of rusted out Boston whalers. Remember the report about the Iranians strapping mines to dolphins? Well, the War Department, they got a kick out of that one.
5: Can you kind of clarify these reports of kamikaze dolphins that we've heard about?
3: I haven't heard the kamikaze dolphin thing. It's like sharks with laser beams, right?
2: And I can't confirm or deny whether we have kamikaze dolphins, but I can confirm they don't.
0: We're only going to fire when fired upon. This is purely a defensive operation, guaranteeing free navigation in international waters. We're not even operating in Iranian water or airspace.
1: This is not an offensive operation. This is a defensive operation. And what that means is very simple. There's no shooting unless we're shot at first. I know a number of those fast boats have now been targeted and will continue to be if they pose a threat to our forces. We'll shoot down drones, we'll shoot down missiles, but it's defensive in nature. This is defensive.
0: The Trump administration's being very clear. Epic Fury and Project Freedom are two separate and distinct missions. Have the Iranians dispatched a half dozen pirates from the Mosquito fleet with small arms fire trying to harass our Navy? Yeah. Have they fired off a few drones and missiles at our ally? Yeah, but they didn't hit a thing. They can't. The Pentagon says it didn't even qualify as a ceasefire violation because it was so minuscule and ineffective. Raising Cane says it was probably just a bunch of low-level kinetics and the Iranians are just grasping at straws.
6: They've fired at U.S. ships several times in the last 24 hours. What do they need to do to violate the ceasefire?
4: Well, you'll find out, because I'll let you know. They know what to do, and they know what to do. And they know what not to do, more importantly.
0: The Iranian response to the U.S. blockading the strait has been so weak that we're not even really taking it seriously. In fact, Hegseth suggested it came from rogue lieutenants cut off from command and control. And Iranian negotiators were furious because it exposes their weakness. A former Navy SEAL told Primetime last night that the Iranians with AK-47s on fast boats didn't even want to leave port. It's a suicide mission, but their commander sent them to die by Apache gunfire. Rubio says they should all be fitted for straitjackets.
1: The time's come for Iran to make a sensible choice. And it's not easy for them to do that, obviously, because they have a fracture in their own leadership system. And apart from that, I mean, the top people in that government are, to say the least, they're insane in the brain.
0: It takes a special type of beast to die in a bunker. These freaks haven't had a breath of fresh air in 8 weeks. Their so-called supreme leader's gay, has one leg, no lips, and a team of Persian surgeons are stockpiling anesthesia because they're about to give him a facelift. They haven't been paid in 2 Fridays, and a block of cheese costs 9 million reals.
7: Iran is seeing 50% inflation. They've moved money from their sovereign.
4: Their economy is crashing.
7: Would you allow their financial system then to fail?
4: Well, I guess so, because we're making it fail, right?
7: Is that what it takes?
4: I hope it fails.
7: Is that what it takes?
4: You know why? Because I want to win.
0: General Jack Keane thinks the country's ripe for revolution and says the CIA is already setting the table. The main challenge? The bad guys are the ones with the guns.
6: Do you plan to arm them soon?
4: Well, I don't want to say that, but yeah, people say, why aren't they protesting? They want to protest, but they don't have any guns. So you could have 200,000 people protesting and have 5 or 6 sick people with guns. And when they start shooting them right between the eyes and you see a guy fall and another one fall and you have no guns, very few people would be able to stand there and do it. I mean, I understand. I tell them not to.
0: But the president might not need to arm an overthrow. We might be closer to a deal than we think. This just in. Fox News alert. The president says, based on the request of Pakistan and other countries, we have mutually agreed that while the blockade will remain in full force and effect, Project Freedom will be paused for a short period of time to see whether or not the agreement can be finalized and signed. We suspect the president is letting the Iranians save face. The enemy just yesterday said they controlled the strait. That was obviously a lie. And watching the Americans escort ship after ship out of the Gulf and them not being able to do anything about that was going to be humiliating. Not only were they going to lose whatever military prestige they had left in the region, their negotiators weren't going to be able to fight for their position after they lost their last bargaining chip. The commander-in-chief must believe that the Iranians are serious about surrendering if he's going to pause Project Freedom for the sake of a deal. Because you could also continue Project Freedom during the negotiations. You know, you do want to get these foreign ships moving. The president must know what he's doing. And we're about to find out how insane in the brain the regime really is. The choice is theirs.
1: It could be one that leads them to reconstruction, to prosperity, and to stability, and to not posing a threat to the world. The alternative is growing isolation, economic collapse, and ultimately total defeat. I know what the right choice is for Iran. I hope that the people over there making decisions will make the right one.
0: The Iranians realize they're not dealing with Barack Obama. They're not going to string us along for 2 years. John Kerry hands them a check, and they make a promise they know they'll break.
4: He was giving them cash. He sent plane loads, a Boeing 757, took the seats out, and put green cash, $1.7 billion in the plane. Every bank in Virginia, D.C., and Maryland was stripped of their cash. And after giving them tens of billions of dollars, they screwed Obama, okay? That's not the way we play. No, we do it the old-fashioned way.
0: This is why they tried to kill him. Remember, the Iranians were caught planning an assassination. But now, they've never been under this much pressure. And the United States knows it. Nearly 3/4 of Americans say Iran is losing. Even 60% of Democrats agree. When you have the Democrats agreeing with Trump, that's when you know it's over.
4: they should wave the flag, the white flag of surrender. In hockey, they say uncle, right? When are they gonna cry uncle?
0: Are the Iranians gonna cry uncle before American drivers? Stocks did hit another record high today, and oil was down $4 a barrel, but prices at the pump were high, $4.50 a gallon. Will it go higher? Well, we're about to find out. The president says it's going to go down soon. And the Secretary of State says, imagine the alternative.
1: If Iran had a nuclear weapon and they decided to close the straits and make our gas prices like $9 a gallon or $8 a gallon, we wouldn't be able to do anything about it because they have a nuclear weapon. And a nuclear-armed Iran could do whatever the hell they want with the straits, and there's nothing anyone would be able to do about it. That's the world none of us want to leave behind. It won't happen under this president's watch, but some future president and future, you know, and the future Americans will have to deal with this. So just one more example of why these guys can never be allowed to have a nuclear weapon.
0: DJ Marco makes a good point, but that is just theoretical for a lot of people. And the president knows he promised this was going to be a quick excursion, and it has been. But he's not going to be pressured or slow-walked into a bad deal. Wiping out the Iranian threat is a gift to the next generation of Americans and sets the United States up for a healthy and wealthy 21st century. The president appears to be very committed to taking care of the Iranian nuke program.

0: once and for all?
1: They really shouldn't test the will of the United States, at least not under President Donald Trump. He has proven time and again that he will back up what he says. And if they test him, ultimately they will lose. The hard way, the easy way, the long way, the short way, they will lose.
0: Cliff Mays, the founder and president of the Foundation for Defense of Democracies. All right, this is just breaking about the pause on Operation Freedom. We can only speculate that the Iranians called the White House urgently and said, you know, we can't have it. We can't be embarrassed like this as these ships sail out of a strait we promised we controlled. So we got a better deal. Here's the counteroffer. And the president must have seen that and said, you know, as a gesture of goodwill, we'll pause it and see where it goes. Is that how you read it?
2: Yeah, I do. And the only thing I have some skepticism about, Jesse, is I don't think they're going to come back and say, OK, here's a deal that meets the conditions the president has set. No nuclear weapons for us. No way. And we understand that the Strait of Hormuz is an international waterway. It's not some soggy property that's part of our regime. I think the one place they have always been able to beat Americans in the past is in negotiations. So they think if I can get back to negotiations anyway, then we can win. So we'll see what happens with this, but I'm skeptical that they're going to offer anything reasonable.
0: Yeah, they're always trying to screw around and buy time. But the president says it's just a pause. So he could see if they're serious. If they're not serious, Operation Freedom is back, and they have to be exposed as a completely defanged military that is just going to send out a bunch of Boston Whalers to stop a destroyer.
2: Yes, exactly right. And actually, I just want to mention this. What the president did today and was kind of clever. Okay, Epic Fury is over, so the War Powers Act no longer applies. Why does that matter? Look, not this president or any other president has ever accepted that the War Powers Act is constitutional, but why argue about it? No need to. It's over. Now we've got Project Freedom. What's that? It's defensive. Anybody going to object to that? They started shooting at us. Will we shoot back? Well, we'll see. Well, at what point we want to. And it's also a kind of a way to say to the Iranians, you want to keep shooting us? Well, you know, as Harry Callahan would put it, you feeling lucky today, punk?
0: We have full control over the situation. We now control the strait. We control the ceasefire. We control when we want to go back and hit the remaining targets. And no boots have been committed on the ground. We can just stay in this posture for as long as it takes and just keep grinding them down as long as you do eventually get these tankers out of the Gulf.
2: Yes, two things. Look, Epic Fury may be over, now we have Project Freedom, but economic fury is not over. We are strangling this regime economically every single day. And you talk, Jesse, about the various pilots on these little tiny whalers. This is the IRC, the Islamic Revolutionary Guard Navy, not the basic Navy. And they are pirates. There's no question about them. They harass ships. They take over ships. They're pirates. So what does that mean? At any point he wants to, we can continue, begin to shoot down those fast boats. And if you're a pilot on those fast boats and you're not even getting paid and you're being sent out to get killed, maybe at a certain point you just go AWOL. You know what I mean? You say, you know, my sister lives in Shiraz. I'm going to go visit her.
0: Right. So if the commander on the port tells you you're going on a suicide mission, I mean, why would you go?
2: Yeah.
0: I mean, unless you're going to get executed on the dock. I mean, the morale has to be really breaking down right now after the last 48 hours. Do you still know who's controlling this country?
2: Well, I think, yes. I think that General Ahmad Vahidi is. He's the commander of the IRGC, again, the Islamic, not Iranian, the Islamic Revolutionary Guard Corps. I think he is probably a true believer, and that's dangerous, and that you have to understand, because if he's a true believer, a true jihadi, martyrdom is fine with him. And he also believes that from his theological point of view, conflict, bloodshed, all of that is fine, and he'll sacrifice as many people as he wants to. So until we get down, we may need to get down another layer to people who are not, who are more, let's say, agnostic, or who are charlatans who just joined the IRGC because it's a good deal in terms of making money and having a little power and going on vacations. I think we have to understand who these people

0: are. They are not rational actors. They don't do cost-benefit analysis the way we do. And that's been clear, I think, for more than a year, because I think President Trump thought after the 12-day war, the air campaign of June 2025, okay, these guys took a beating, now they understand. They didn't. They wanted more. There are things that the president needs to achieve here. He's achieved at least a dozen victories already. He's delayed the possibility of them getting a nuclear weapon. I believe this is right from less than 6 months to maybe 2.5, 3 years. That's good, but I think he wants more than that. And he has to make sure that the Navy can leave at the Strait of Hormuz and that it's an international waterway. So no nukes, Strait of Hormuz. It would be nice if this regime would collapse or at least stop killing its own people. There are other things. But he still has, he's achieved a lot, but there's still things he's, I think he wants to do.
1: Absolutely. Well said, Cliff. Thank you as always. Inside the anti-billionaire Met Gala, thrown by a...
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5: I'm Gianna Gelosi with your Fox True Crime Minute. The woman dubbed the Ketamine Queen was sentenced to 15 years in prison for providing the drug that killed actor Matthew Perry. Jasveen Sanga pleaded guilty last year to one count of maintaining a drug-involved premises, three counts of distribution of ketamine, and one count of distribution that resulted in death or serious bodily injury. 42-year-old admitted in a plea agreement to working with another dealer to supply the Friends actor with dozens of vials of ketamine, including the dose that led to his fatal overdose in October of 2023 at the age of 54. Prosecutors say Sanga ran a high-volume drug trafficking business out of her North Hollywood home, where she stored, packaged, and distributed drugs, including ketamine and methamphetamine, since at least 2019. Another man died hours after she sold directly to him in 2019. Sanga is one of five defendants charged in Perry's death to plead guilty, the third to be sentenced. She was facing a maximum sentence of 65 years in prison. There's more on the story at foxnews.com or subscribe to the Fox True Crime Podcast. I'm Gianna Gelosi with your Fox True Crime Minute.
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6: Mahalia Jackson, who died in 1972, is widely regarded as the first queen of gospel music. Although she was a heralded and much-loved performer, she lived a double life in racially divided America.
7: 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And say, I'm so wonderful and I'm so great. And then when I'm walking down the street like an ordinary citizen, they don't recognize me. And when I go into the department store in the South, I can't get a sandwich, I can't get a bottle of pop, I got to stand, I can't even get a cab. And I'm just the Mahalia Jackson that they got through saying how wonderful I am. I don't understand this. What makes people act like that?
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1: Fox News alert, shots fired near the White House yesterday after a man pulled a gun on Secret Service and blasted at him. just moments after the vice president's motorcade passed through the area. The suspect, Michael Marks, a 45-year-old man from Texas.
8: Any sense of why he was in Washington? Is any sense that this is politically motivated?
9: Well, one of the things that he said on the way to the hospital was F the White House and kill me, kill me, kill me three times. But he was very clear, F the White House.
1: Everyone's on high alert after the third assassination attempt on the president's life. The bullets keep flying one way, and so does the blame.
10: Look, our leaders set the tone in this country. And I think that the president of the United States has set a tone where political violence is okay. He's advocated it himself before. It's a terrible thing.
1: President Trump's almost been assassinated three times, but Newsom says, shut up about it already.
11: Hell of a way to bring the country together, as his press secretary was condemning Democrats for their rhetoric. Here's the president of the United States, who has an asymmetry. It's not a partisan point. It's an institutional point. It's the president of the United States, and used it to not only exploit the ballroom and to direct Brendan Carr to try to continue to suppress free speech.
1: The president's dodging bullets like the Matrix. He's allowed to talk about it. He's actually been pretty funny. Last week, he said he wouldn't wear a bulletproof vest because it'd make him look fat. Now, imagine if this had happened to Joe Biden even once. You want to talk about internment camps? We'd all be in one. And now we're finding out the man who burnt down L.A. was fixated on Luigi Mangione. Prosecutors say he wanted to stick it to billionaires, just like Luigi. So he started a fire, burnt down thousands of homes, and killed 12 people. And he was a Biden donor. So Democrat donors are literally shooting the president and lighting the country on fire. You know what doesn't help? Judges who show these sickos love. Yesterday, a D.C. judge actually apologized three times to the guy who tried to kill Trump at the correspondence dinner. The judge says, don't treat this young whippersnapper like he stormed the Capitol. Pull him out of solitary, give him some windows, a Bible, and make sure he has vegan cuisine. The judge, Zia Faruqi, a great American name, as Trump would say, he's been a problem on the bench for years. He clashed with Judge Jeanine during the D.C. crime crackdown. She wrote this in September, quote, he has repeatedly indicated his allegiance to those who violate the law and carry illegal guns, justifying the possession of these guns and constantly pushing for the release of these dangerous criminals back into our communities. So who is this guy? He's the first Muslim judge appointed to federal court in D.C. Yay. And he's got a habit of apologizing to defendants. He thinks he's a Picasso in a bow tie.
12: It's not as simple as a sort of mathematical equation. 2 + 2 = 4. We're not getting that. We're getting art, right? And we're trying to see that. And everyone views art differently. And I bring my life experiences to bear when I am trying to make predictive decisions.
1: Judge Faruqi gets frustrated by being bound by the law. He really doesn't believe in punishment.
12: How do we weave in compassion into the job that we do? We have to follow the law. There are many times where I feel very frustrated because there are people who I often tell them the difference between them and me, you know, single mom. I was very sort of squarely in middle income America, middle class American family, is that I just got more chances than them. I had a lot of opportunities.
1: Yeah. Well, what does compassion look like to him? Keeping criminals out of jail.
12: What I do in my courtroom is I take time. I take the time to bring in family members, neighbors, and say, how can you support this person? How will you be available? What can you do? How can I burden you so that this person is not incarcerated?
1: He says, send them home. Let them sleep in their own bed.
12: We instead focus on making conditions. So removing internet access is something that we do. Having a third party custodian be there 24/7. You know, using Ring cameras to see who's coming in and out of house. Removing bedroom doors so someone does not have any privacy in their house, finding ways to incarcerate people at home and home incarceration.
1: Judges like Faruqi are destroying the great American experiment. They turn criminals into victims and victims into the perpetrators. If you try to shoot the president, you get an apology. The president, on the other hand, he gets blamed for being shot at. That's the permission structure the left's created. And once that's there, you're not deterring the bad guys. You're letting them in. Texas Congressman Brandon Gill joins us now. Congressman, can we impeach this guy?

0: Well, he certainly deserves it. I mean, this is a judge who's made it his mission to wage courtroom jihad against the American people, in particular conservatives. I mean, the American people want, what they want is really simple. They want to live in safe communities with economic opportunity and cultural stability. And a key part of that is locking up bad guys, particularly bad guys who want to kill the president. You know, this is a judge who, this is the second time, as you mentioned, he has a long history of letting bad guys on the loose. Just recently, a few months ago, he dismissed charges against somebody who made plain threats against the life of the president. Now you have this, a man who actually attempted not just to assassinate the president, if that's not bad enough, but basically to massacre the entire executive branch. This is somebody who should be in jail for a long, long time, but this judge needs to go as well.
1: What kind of message does that send the country, especially the left, when you have a sitting judge in the district apologizing and trying to make life more comfortable for a wannabe assassin?
0: Yeah, well, I would put it this way. The economist Adam Smith said it best, that mercy to the innocent is cruelty to the innocent. And that's what you see right here. The message is clear. You have left-wing politicians in Washington who are referring to Republicans as Nazis and the Gestapo, who are talking all the time about the horrible things that Republicans are doing to destroy democracy. And then you have judges who, whenever bad guys act on that rhetoric, give them a slap on the wrist. That's a problem. The message is that violence against Republicans is okay. And I think that that's why affinity for political violence is rising on the left in a way that it's not on the right side of the political spectrum.
1: Yeah, not only do they think it's okay, or they're, you know, maybe not okay, but giving it a little bit of a wink and a nod here, we know what they're doing, but they're saying if you complain, you're exploiting it. Like, if someone tries to shoot you, you're not allowed to talk about it because that's exploitation. What's that?
0: I think President Trump has every right to complain about lunatics who are trying to assassinate him, especially in the face of Democrat politicians who basically turn the other way or make jokes about how the First Lady is an expectant widow, and then how whenever you have judges who give their sort of tacit acquiescence to violence. He has the right to say whatever he wants about this.
1: Well, he's a vegan. We just hope he gets his vegan meal. And a window, maybe, maybe not a foot massage from the judge. That wouldn't be kosher. Brandon Gill, thank you so much for joining Jesse Waters Primetime. Breaking news on the Obama's marriage. Plus, happy TDS.
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1: The Met Gala is back, the most expensive costume party on earth. It's celebrities' favorite night to play dress-up. You need about $100,000 just to walk in. And that doesn't cover the outfit. The theme? Fashion is art. So people showed up as art. Some people nailed it. Others, not so much. But I guess that's the point. Jeff Bezos, he picked up the tab. Dropped $10 million to throw the party. I think he'll be okay. He hosted with his wife, Lauren Sanchez, and a few of the other chair members, like Beyonce. Not everybody was feeling it.
10: I'm sick of him, but I also love Amazon. That's my dilemma. But, oh. Yeah, I love Amazon, right. And he owns it. And, I mean, the country is spending nearly $1 billion a day on this stupid war that Trump started, mm-hmm. while they're gutting health care and social services.
11: Right.
10: And I think it's kind of tacky to be celebrating with all your wealth and all that while this is happening in this country. He's tacky, Bezos.
1: Joy didn't want to pay the cover, obviously. But PETA was there. They sent an activist dressed as a bird protesting celebrities wearing stolen feathers. And that wasn't even close to the craziest outfit of the night. Julie Banderas is a Fox News host. Let's look at Cardi B, one of my good friends in the industry. Is this an intestine?
12: Yeah, it looks like she either has massive breasts growing out of her shoulders or somebody actually gutted her and threw her intestines on her shoulders. I'm not really sure. And there's nothing on the backside. That's just her.
1: Okay.
12: Just in case, because
1: I was confused.
12: I wanted to just clarify. That
1: okay.
12: actually is.
1: Thank you for clearing that up.
12: No problem.
1: The Heidi Klum, who, she's a supermodel.
12: Yeah.
1: But you wouldn't know it.
12: No, actually, though, this woman knows how to do Halloween and she knows how to do dress up. So this is all silicone. And I love that she doesn't care about looking beautiful and sexy. Look at her.
1: Now they're wearing silicone on the outside.
12: Yeah, good. Absolutely.
1: Kim Kardashian, I think this was this a creamsicle? What are we looking at here?
12: Yeah, no. Yeah, she basically looks like she's wearing armor. It's a bit of a controversial outfit, actually, they say. I don't really see is it being that controversial.
1: Why is it controversial?
12: I don't know. I mean, they're going to come up with an issue for everything. The only controversy here is I think it looks like she didn't brush her hair.
1: Okay. Well, she has a team of people for that, just like we do here.
12: Chris Appleton, I know him. He did a great job. He didn't brush her.
1: Katy Perry, she went solo. Trudeau, nowhere to be seen. Was this...
12: Oh, no, she's playing peekaboo.
1: Oh, yeah, peekaboo. I see you.
12: Yeah. I love that.
1: And she's an astronaut.
12: She is an astronaut, which is kind of funny because that actually does ring true. She actually did go to space. She should stay there.
1: Your good friend The Rock was there. Was he the only guy that was at the carpet?
12: No. There were a lot of men.
1: You're saying other men do this?
12: And he was wearing a skirt, a masculine skirt. I don't know what a masculine skirt even means because I didn't see his bagpipes. But I was at the pier where all of these celebrities were leaving for the Met. And he was supposed to be there, and he ended up actually sneaking out because I don't think he didn't want anyone to see his skirt.
1: I can't see the skirt. Do we have him in the skirt?
12: He's wearing a masculine skirt.
1: Okay, well, you know what? He's one of those guys where I don't want to mock if he's wearing a skirt.
12: Yeah.
1: Because he could crush me like a grape.
12: If anyone can get away with a manly skirt, it's The Rock.
1: Okay, the manly skirt. Or what do they call that in Scotland? Do they call it a
12: kilt?
1: A kilt.
12: Yes.
1: We're just going to go with kilt. Bad Bunny, of what happened Super Bowl here? Fame.
12: Grandpa Bunny. That's who showed up at the Met.
1: He's aged quite a bit since the halftime show.
12: What in the actual? I can't even understand the point of this. Where is the art here? Honestly. Ageism?
1: Just for men advertisement?
12: Just for men. I don't know. At least he still has all his hair, you know, so he looks
1: usually
12: good.
1: Usually you try to stop going gray when you're in Hollywood. I can't. Well, he's got a cane, too.
12: I just don't see where the art is in all of this. This is just a futuristic Bad Bunny.
1: Well, not everybody was there for the art. A bunch of women showed up, and I couldn't really figure out what was going on. Who else do we have here?
12: I mean, there is just a lot of art that was displayed on people's bodies that I personally just didn't quite understand. Oh, this is Beyonce.
1: Okay, so how many diamonds are we looking at here?
12: A lot of diamonds, but she is a skeleton. That's what her outfit basically looks like. Well, she's like a skeleton slash warrior with that headpiece.
1: That's an expensive skeleton.
12: It looks like a weapon.
1: Did Jay-Z pay for that?
12: Probably.
1: How many albums did he have to sell?
12: Oh, this looks like the top of a tissue box. Actually, my housekeeper does that with the tissue. She, like, makes it look nice and fancy, puts a bow on top.
1: Don't you love that?
12: Yeah.
1: When they do that?
12: The dollar bill on her face is supposed to represent the 1%. I think it's hysterical that a celebrity is trying to make a statement about the rich when they're at the richest event of the year.
1: So she paid about 100 G's to get
12: yeah, exactly.
1: To mock the wealthy.
12: Yeah, exactly. That makes perfect
1: sense. Do you actually pay out of pocket or do you get sponsored?
12: So the way that it works is that you pay $100,000 if you're not one of the invitees. Okay, so if you were invited, a lot of the celebrities, they don't pay the $100,000.
1: Oh, okay.
12: But if you're desperate enough because to get in and you don't get the invite, then you pay $100,000.
1: As you know, when you're a celebrity, you don't pay for anything.
12: I don't know what the heck this is. Can
1: this
12: we just talk about this?
1: This is supposed to be what a gender fluid mannequin.
12: Yeah, but what the heck is a gender fluid mannequin?
1: Ask Gutfeld.
12: That makes no sense. Oh, well, yeah, you're right.
1: Who else do we have?
12: I don't know. I don't know. This one looks weird. I didn't understand. Oh, by the way, Blake actually paid $100,000.
1: You call her Blake? What are you, friends?
12: Oh, yeah. I have met her. Oh, and then that's Tate McRae. Tate McRae looked beautiful. She was gorgeous. But Blake Lively actually did beat. She was one of the invitees that was not invited this year.
1: Wait, she crashed the Met Gala?
12: She paid $100,000 to get in. She didn't get invited because there's been a lot of chaos.
1: Whoa. You
12: gossip
1: can pay
12: around.
1: To get in, but you don't get a ticket, maybe?
12: You get in if you pay $100,000 if you were not on the invitee list.
1: Oh,
12: and Blake
1: so she
12: Lively
1: bought her
12: was
1: way
12: not
1: in.
12: Invited this year because, as you know, there was a lot of controversy surrounding her this year with the
1: I
12: lawsuit.
1: I don't know.
12: You don't want to know.
1: I don't need to know.
12: Yeah, so.
1: We cover a lot of things.
12: She didn't
1: we don't
12: get
1: cover
12: invited.
1: Blake Lively.
12: Yeah.
1: But we're glad she's at the party. Julie, we're glad you were at the pre-party.
12: Yeah, it was great.
1: Next time, can you bring me?
12: I will. I would
1: okay,
12: love
1: what
12: to.
1: Should I dress up as?
12: Oh, a kilt. I would like to see you in a man's
1: I'll be
12: skirt.
1: A gender-fluid Fox host.
12: I want to see you as a gender-fluid.
1: We might already have a few.
12: Yes.
1: But we don't need to expose who they are.
12: I want you to be Greg Gutfeld.
1: All right, I will.
12: Gender-fluid.
1: I will. I'll just walk in on my knees. See you later.
12: Perfect.
1: We'll be right back.
11: News. I'm CJ Papaka. The war between the U.S. and Iran come to an end. More from Fox's Peter Ducey at the White House.
13: One page, 14 points. That is what is being hashed out between the U.S. and Iran, according to a report just out in Axios. Something could come together in the next 48 hours, according to this report. That also says this is the closest the two sides have been to resolving their differences since the shooting started in February.
11: President Trump posting on Truth Social this morning, Iran does not agree the bombing starts, and it will be sadly at a much higher level and intensity than it was before. But he did tap the pause button on the U.S. Navy guiding ships through the Strait of Hormuz. Wall Street futures surging this morning on the news of a potential deal, while oil prices are plunging. AAA say gas prices up 5 cents overnight. 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
6: I was asking you, sir, why it is that baseball wants this bill passed.
7: 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I'm not going to speak of any other sport. I'm not in here to argue about other sports. I'm in the baseball business. It's been run cleaner than any baseball business that was ever put out in the 100 years at the present time.
6: Well, Mr. Mantle, do you have any observations with reference to the applicability of the antitrust laws to baseball?
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4: 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It News Talk.
9: Happy TDS Tuesday, Primetime's second favorite day of the week. We're raising awareness for one of the most infectious mind viruses sweeping the nation, Trump derangement syndrome. Cases are flaring, and we have footage. Irish Rosie's not doing well. Her case is advanced. She's barely hanging on.
10: Try to not give up, even though the Supreme Court is compromised. And how in God's name did America become this? He thinks we don't understand what he's doing with that ballroom. Just like he did with all his construction companies. Just like he did with all of those casinos, running them into the ground.
9: Stay in Ireland, Rosie. Enjoy the potatoes. We have plenty here. Our homegrown spud, Ms. Porter, has stage 5 TDS.
11: Have you guys heard of the Midas touch? Like, what does that mean? And somebody will say, yeah, like you touch things and it turns to gold. And I always say, yeah, well, Donald Trump, he's got the touch. Everything he touches turns to.
9: First, they were upset about the ballroom. Now it's the reflecting pool. The feds drew up a $300 million plan to fix leaks. Trump scrapped it, called his pool guy, and says he can get it done for $1.5 million. And it comes with a fresh paint job, American flag blue. Why not? But Jim Acosta's crying like a baby.
12: They're really doing it right now with blue paint. So it looks like a swimming pool, except it doesn't. But it's happening. And it's so weird. And dumb.
9: Happy TDS Tuesday. Drop and give me 47. Trump just brought the presidential fitness test back. Senior national correspondent Kevin Cork is here. Kevin.
13: Drop and give me 47. I love that. Next time I see you, you and I are going to do our push-ups. President Trump, as you mentioned, moving to restore the Presidential Fitness Test Award. Now, that revives the competitive school-based program that you may recall the Obamas phased out.
14: Then we had the Obama administration. Wonderful, wonderful person. Barack Hussein Obama. Have you heard of him?
13: Yes.

0: we've heard of him. The presidential fitness test, which actually calls for some basics, like you got to run a mile, you got to do as many sit-ups as you can in 60 seconds. Then you can do some pull-ups and push-ups for as long as possible. And there's also now apparently a flexibility test, which they didn't have when I was a kid. But if you ask our war secretary, Pete Hegseth, this is about much more than just bragging rights on the playground.
1: It takes young people to run a military, and as the secretary pointed out, almost three-fourths of American young people do not qualify for military service. We should be in shape. We should compete.
0: We should compete. Meantime, President Trump, who quipped today that he works out for at least a minute a day, if he's lucky, hosted young athletes both in the Oval and, of course, outside, all to mark the return of the fitness-based honors.
2: I play volleyball, and in the summer I'm trying to get into soccer.
3: Wow, wow. And with your height, do you smash the ball, the volleyball?
2: No.
3: You get up high, can you jump high?
2: Not very.
3: Soccer might be better. Are you a strong person?
4: Yes, sir.
3: Good. You think you can take me in a fight? I think you could. Hey, that would be embarrassing, wouldn't it?
0: You can just see he's really in his element and loving it. Later, the commander-in-chief took the kids out on the White House lawn for a bit of a workout, jamming to a little bit of the Eye of the Tiger, hanging out with Bryson DeChambeau and other sports luminaries. Maybe, just maybe, they'll add the Trump dance to the test. Who knows? President seemed happy to try to teach people how to do it, which makes sense. And get this, the mascots were out there, and they were running around. Usually I see them at the ballpark. It was obviously a lot of fun, but there was actually a serious message involved as well, Jesse. Sports are meant to be competitive, but also meant to be fair. And that's especially true for girls and women.
5: I'm going to be trying to do powerlifting.
6: Oh, whoa.
7: Yes,
6: wow.
7: Already,
6: let's go.
3: Whoa.
7: That's awesome.
3: And you'll never compete against women in powerlifting.
5: No, sir.
3: Did you see that they had a man powerlifter and he decided to go the opposite direction? He was a failed powerlifter. And he went on the other side and he decided that he wanted to go into women's sports and he broke the record by 118 pounds. Nope. Think that's fair?
5: Nope.
3: So I don't think we'll have to worry about you.
5: Yes, sir.
0: Teach him right, teach him young. And I thought RFKJ actually put it best. He said, this country needs a vigorous population that's in good shape, spiritually, morally, and physically, if we are going to continue to exercise leadership all around the world. Indeed. Jesse.
8: You didn't have the flexibility test when you were younger?
0: Did not. I'm that old.
8: Did you have the fat test? We had the fat test.
0: Yeah, I remember that one.
8: Yeah,
0: and we also had the rope test. You remember the climbing? We had to climb the ropes.
8: Yeah, we did the rope climb. They used to pinch an inch on the side. And yeah. Oh, man. That was tough for some people. All right, Kevin, good to see you.
0: Good stuff. You too.
8: More primetime. Straight ahead.
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16: The vast majority of the known universe is invisible to us. 95% is made up of dark energy or dark matter. And the 5% we can see is very mysterious. As science advances, it seems to be aligning not with atheism, but the God of the Bible. So says Dr. Michael Gillen, whose new film, The Invisible Everywhere, shows how his passion for science converted him to a man of faith.
17: I was once an atheist. I started out life that way, and science shattered my atheism.
16: The film explores the

0: cosmos around us and in us. 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
2: Happy Cinco de Mayo, everybody, Mexicans and Americans, Mexican-Americans especially. Johnny's at a Cinco de Mayo party, and we're going to have that for you Thursday. That's all for us tonight. DVR the show. Always remember, I'm Waters. This is my world.
3: This is House Call for Health. A recent study suggests sugary drink taxes may have little effect on some fast food customers. Researchers at New York University finding that soda taxes may not deter customers from ordering higher calorie drinks at some fast food drive-thrus. The study analyzed customers at 120 Taco Bell locations across five U.S. cities over a six-year period. Half of the Taco Bell locations studied were in locations that impose a soda tax, a 1 to 2 cent per ounce surcharge that aims to improve public health by encouraging customers to order lower-calorie alternatives. But the study showed the taxes did not produce a meaningful change in beverage calories purchased compared to the cities that do not charge a sugary drink tax. While other studies suggest soda taxes do seem to work at grocery stores, linked to a drop in sales in some areas. For more health news, go to foxnewshealth.com. 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

0: The NBA playoffs are underway, and now you can trade every game on Kalshi. 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
1: The study analyzed customers at 120 Taco Bell locations across five U.S. cities over a six-year period. Half of the Taco Bell locations studied were in locations that impose a soda tax, a 1 to 2 cent per ounce surcharge that aims to improve public health by encouraging customers to order lower-calorie alternatives. But the study showed the taxes did not produce a meaningful change in beverage calories purchased compared to the cities that do not charge a sugary drink tax. While other studies suggest soda taxes do seem to work at grocery stores, linked to a drop in sales in some areas. For more health news, go to foxnewshealth.com. 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I'm Lisa Brady, Fox News.
2: I'm Gianna Gelosi with your Fox True Crime Minute. New court filings in an Iowa murder case offer a glimpse of the prosecution's evidence in a fatal shooting that shook the real estate industry 15 years ago. 53-year-old Kristen Ramsey was arrested last month for first-degree murder in the April 2011 death of Ashley Auckland. Auckland was working an open house at a model townhouse when she was shot in the face and the chest at close range. Court documents say a woman who was in the neighboring townhome said she heard two loud noises a few seconds apart, then saw Ramsey by the model home's front door before she was seen by her car talking on her phone. The filings show that call was to an employee of the company that owned the development. At the time, Ramsey was a sales manager. After Ramsey drove off erratically, the witness went to the home and found Auckland unresponsive. Two search warrants were executed at Ramsey's home, including one carried out less than a month after the shooting. In both cases, the document says authorities found guns, illegal substances, and posters threatening violence. There's more on this story at foxnews.com or subscribe to the Fox True Crime Podcast. I'm Gianna Gelosi with your Fox True Crime Minute.
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4: 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I'm Dave Anthony, Fox.

0: meaningful change in beverage calories purchased compared to the cities that do not charge a sugary drink tax. While other studies suggest soda taxes do seem to work at grocery stores, linked to a drop in sales in some areas. For more health news, go to foxnewshealth.com. 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
1: I'm Gianna Gelosi with your Fox True Crime Minute. New court filings in an Iowa murder case offer a glimpse of the prosecution's evidence in a fatal shooting that shook the real estate industry 15 years ago. 53-year-old Kristen Ramsey was arrested last month for first-degree murder in the April 2011 death of Ashley Auckland. Auckland was working an open house at a model townhouse when she was shot in the face and the chest at close range. Court documents say a woman who was in the neighboring townhome said she heard two loud noises a few seconds apart, then saw Ramsey by the model home's front door before she was seen by her car talking on her phone. The filings show that call was to an employee of the company that owned the development. At the time, Ramsey was a sales manager. After Ramsey drove off erratically, the witness went to the home and found Auckland unresponsive. Two search warrants were executed at Ramsey's home, including one carried out less than a month after the shooting. In both cases, the document says authorities found guns, illegal substances, and posters threatening violence. There's more on the story at foxnews.com or subscribe to the Fox True Crime Podcast. I'm Gianna Gelosi with your Fox True Crime Minute.
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3: An offer to Iran and a warning. I'm Dave Anthony, Fox News. President Trump wrote that on Truth Social this morning, that if Iran does not agree to a potential deal being worked out, the bombing will resume at a much higher level and intensity than before. This after another.
4: The president writing, quote, assuming Iran agrees to give what has been agreed to, which is perhaps a big assumption, the already legendary epic fury will be at an end, and the highly effective blockade will allow the Hormuz Strait to be open to all, including Iran.
3: This after President Trump put Project Freedom on hold. It had just started Monday to give stranded ships U.S. military escorts. Fox's Lucas Tomlinson also reports from Dubai.
4: It appears any potential deal hinges on Iran suspending its nuclear program in exchange for sanctions relief. So the blockade on Iranian ports continues. Over 1,500 ships remain stuck in the Persian Gulf, including oil tankers and ships carrying fertilizer for our farmers.
3: This potential deal with Iran has oil prices plunging. They were down 11% at one point, now down by 7% at the gas pump, though another nickel added to that price today. AAA's national average for regular $4.53 per gallon. They're in mourning in Oklahoma. One of the people shot when masked gunmen attacked a party Sunday night at Lake Arcadia in Edmond has died. She was an 18-year-old who'd been in critical condition. 22 others were injured as the manhunt for those shooters continues. Now to primary results.
5: We will deliver you lower costs, bigger paychecks, and better schools.
3: That's Vivek Ramaswamy, who won the Republican race for governor in Ohio a few years after running for president. He'll face Democrat Amy Acton.
6: People in this state are struggling.
3: In another Ohio Democratic primary, Sherrod Brown won as he tries to return to the Senate, attempting to unseat Republican Senator John Husted. Speaking of unseating, five Republican state senators in Indiana were primaried out, beaten by Trump-backed Republicans after the president targeted them for joining Democrats blocking a congressional redistricting plan to help the GOP.
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0: Around the same time, President Trump posted his warning to Iran about agreeing to a deal or else. He also wrote this warning about the White House ballroom, still under construction despite legal challenges.
1: The president calls it fake news to say there are cost overruns with the ballroom project, writing on Truth Social, "The only reason the cost has changed is because after deep-rooted studies, it is approximately twice the size and of far higher quality than the original proposal, which would not have been adequate to handle the necessary events, meetings, and even future inaugurations." The original price, he writes, was $200 million. The double-sized, highest-quality completed project will be something less than $400 million. He says the project's being paid for with private money. Senate Republicans have proposed an additional $1 billion in taxpayer funding for further security enhancements, tacking that onto their immigration and border enforcement funding bill. Chris Foster, Fox News.
0: A cruise ship is still stuck at sea off the West African coast with something deadly and contagious on board, the Hanta virus, blamed for killing three passengers, a strain that can spread person to person, so the ship can't find a port willing to let them dock.
2: The plan was for the cruise ship to head to Spain's Canary Islands, but the government there is pushing back against the idea. However, we are learning that three sick passengers have now been evacuated to the Netherlands for treatment. There's also some reporting that authorities in Switzerland say a man who returned from South America and traveled on the MV Hondias tested positive for hantavirus. Now, at the moment, of the eight suspected cases, three have died. As for the rest of the nearly 150 passengers, including 17 Americans, well, they remain stuck on board, and they've been mostly confined to their rooms.
0: That's Fox's Jeff Paul. We mentioned oil prices plunging. Stock futures are surging on Wall Street, more than 400 points for the Dow, 300-plus for the NASDAQ, which also had surged yesterday to a record high. In the NBA, the defending champion Thunder remain undefeated in the playoffs. Oklahoma City beat the L.A. Lakers 108-90 to start their series. Detroit topped Cleveland 111-101.
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1: Hi, everyone. Brian Kilmeade here. Thanks so much for listening. We have a great show coming your way. This hour, I'm going to be joined by Rich Lowry and Brett Baer. Don't ask me how I know. And also, just to remind you and to get Brett Baer jealous, we have a YouTube page, youtube.com/@TheBrianKilmeadeShow. It's all America is talking about for the most part, and we're keeping up to date on what's happening. The president's making it clear things are moving forward and the market's reacting. The market is up significantly. We're getting closer and closer to 50,000, 49,792 on word that we're getting closer to a 14-point agreement and 30 days to finalize the deal. Before we get to Brett Baer and his brand new book that's number one on Amazon, it's called The Case for America, An Argument on Behalf of the Nation. Let's get to the big three.
2: Number three, Congresswoman Porter, you recently put out an email, a fundraising email, with the subject line, F Trump. Will F Trump be your guiding principle in dealing with the president?
3: I will absolutely stand up to him, 100%.
1: Yeah, that'll soften her image. California governor race, 7 candidates left and only 2 will survive. We review the final California debate as the left coast searches for a leader, but could they turn right?
2: Number two.
4: About 25 million people benefited from no tax on tips. The consumer is really, really firing on all cylinders, just like the corporate sector you're seeing in the earnings reports.
1: And yeah, Kevin Hassett is actually right.
4: Money in their pockets.
1: Kevin Hassett is actually right. The economic breakdown from Trump RX to the big beautiful bill to drill baby drill. America's either all in on capitalism or all out. In exchange for socialism, they're going to have a clear choice come November.
2: Number one.
5: The message to Iran, these guys are facing, they are facing real catastrophic destruction to their economy, imposed on themselves by the actions that they're taking. They should check themselves before they wreck themselves in the direction that they're going.
1: Well, that's a nice way to put it. Marco Rubio playing the role of press secretary. Project Freedom on pause as Iran and U.S. zero in on the final agreement. I'm not sure.

0: sure I can really back this. Not that the president's calling me for my backing, but there's 14 points in it, Brett, and one of which is 30 days to get it done. They'll have zero enrichment for between 12 and 15 years. Then they'll go up to 3.67 enrichment. I don't know what that point is. They'd get some sanctions lifted, maybe all. They'd get billions of frozen funds unfrozen. And I'm not sure that would really fall. That would be pallets of cash being delivered because they don't want the real. I'm sure they want our currency. There's still a lot to be worked out. Are you surprised we're in a pause?
1: No, I think that the president has been searching for this exit ramp and giving the Iranians the most possibility to make it happen while having leverage because the blockade in his mind is working and pinching them. You know, I thought they were going to continue to escort ships through.
0: That's what I was talking about. Yeah.
1: And so I'm a little surprised by that. And why not continue to escort ships while you're in negotiations, unless the Iranians said, we don't want that, you know, but the blockade's still in place. So that's the big thing. And listen, he's been trying to get this. They've been trying to get a negotiated deal. It's just he wants to have a dismount where he can declare victory. It just has to be clear enough that everybody goes, oh, okay, I got it. This is why we did it.
0: You know, people talk about munitions and people talk about hardware. Well, what are we going to be doing? You know, that's why we got to stop it. I think it's more the straight. It's all about the economy. We continue to pound and push and prod. But when that strait's closed, I think he's getting pressure from allies and 1,200 ships just sitting there in the, you know, waiting to come through. So that's what I thought Sunday was brilliant. You got the blockade, and then you got the umbrella. And I thought the umbrella was supposed to provoke. It was definitely going to provoke some hostilities. They handled it. UAE got hit, and then the next day, we put it on pause. So we don't know the backstory yet. Axios seems to have gotten it.
1: Yeah, I do think that the ally pressure is a big thing, and the UAE taking more than 2,500 missiles and projectiles is real, and I wouldn't be surprised if the UAE said, hey, listen, we need to not get hit anymore because, you know, they've had a real challenge to their air defenses, but they've pushed back effectively. I mean, UAE, if you think about it, has been
0: amazing.
1: The real country that stood up through this whole thing.
0: The ambassador that you had on, so impressive.
1: Yeah.
0: I mean, I thought I was talking to somebody from NATO.
1: Yeah. No, I mean, really impressive. And a firm spine. And think about what they've done. They've pulled out of OPEC. They're doing their own thing, saying that we're going to stand up to this regime.
0: Right. And I do think fundamentals are in place. I'm pretty amazed at the economy. If we had opened up that strait and had the same operation and people were able to go through, I think the president goes for the total complete victory. But the fact that the market's approaching 50,000, the fact that the jobs numbers look good, that Kevin Warsh is moving into the Fed, that we're seeing the earnings report go so strong, I'm thinking to myself, what's going on here? I mean, this is the big, beautiful bill. The people with their tax returns coming back now. Everything is moving in place.
1: Think about if this hadn't happened, if Iran hadn't happened, and we can go through, you know, why it happened and the threat and what's important. But had it not happened, we probably would be seeing this major boom. And it's already, you know, hanging tough. It's very resilient. The manufacturing is up significantly. Obviously, you see what the market's doing, but minus the gas prices, the economy looks pretty strong.
0: Absolutely. It's very interesting because they were saying the affordability thing got the president and he's supposed to get great numbers on the economy. But I think that this took bold action to address a problem that's been festering. And the next thing is the president is Cuba. And you're in the Florida, Florida. You got a big house in Florida. So that would mean so much to the people in Florida, especially, right?
1: Well, yeah. And the people of Cuba. I mean, I've been there six times over the years. Used to cover Southeast and South and Central America. And remember the Elian Gonzalez case went down there.
0: Sure.
1: And covered all that.
0: Was he like 50 years old now?
1: He must be. He has to be.
0: He's, right. He's the last one still liking Castro.
1: I mean, he could be the next leader. Who knows? I think it's a big, big deal. I'll be interested to see how it plays out. The Cubans are saying stuff that is pushing back, but the economy and the situation is so desperate there that I bet they're ready for a deal.
0: All right, so you know what's exciting? I'm older than you, but I remember being in probably fifth or sixth grade during 1976. And everything was 76. Everything was, the cover of your light switch was 1776. Ashtrays, everybody was smoking back then. Everyone had an ashtray that said 1776 on it. So here come to year 250. And I remember thinking a couple of years ago, are we even going to celebrate this? Because in America, there was so much anti-Americanism. We were pulling down statues. I thought we were going to become a country of pedestals because nobody was worthy of a statue anymore. So Brett Baer, that probably prompted, and I can't wait to get the answer on this, The Case for America, your brand new book, An Argument on the Behalf of Our Nation. It's amazing you had to do this, but you had to do this.
1: I started thinking that ahead of the 250th, what was needed. And I thought just laying stuff out like you're making a case in front of a jury and having written about six different presidents, you know, George Washington, Ulysses S. Grant, Teddy Roosevelt, FDR, Dwight Eisenhower, and Ronald Reagan. Each one of those had unique moments where they made the case for America in their presidency, in different speeches. And I thought if I tapped into that, and then got really interesting people, historians, business people, politicians, others, to talk about their case for America, maybe this could lay out something that people could look at and say, hey, this is a 30,000-foot view of where we are. And for all, it's not a sanitized view of America. We have major problems. But we have to look back and say, look, we've been in dark, dark places in our country before. And despite how partisan we may be, there are amazing things that we have inherently in this country because of the founders at the beginning.
0: Also, we've always been partisan. I mean, we used to shoot each other, right?
1: Yeah.
0: I mean, Andrew Jackson wasn't president, but he got shot in a duel, right? And then Aaron Burr famously killed Alexander Hamilton. I mean, this was brutal. We had Sam Houston beating other congressmen with his cane.
1: Between Thomas Jefferson and John Adams? They run against each other in 1800. Vice president takes on a sitting president. And we think campaigns are tough now. It was brutal. In the press, they called each other everything to the point where it was tied. Congress decided it after 36 votes. Thomas Jefferson wins after Hamilton weighs in. And they don't talk to each other for 11 years, John Adams and Thomas Jefferson. They start a letter-writing campaign in 1811, and they become the best of friends. By the way, they both die on July 4th.
0: Mm-hmm.
1: And at the end of their life, they credit each other for the formation of this country and come back together after brutal, brutal rhetoric against each other. So there are many stories where we've been through a lot of crap and we come out to the other side because of resilience and optimism.
0: And remember, I don't think any Adams ever showed up after they lost, because John Adams, after he loses, does not go to the inauguration of Thomas Jefferson.
1: Right.
0: And then John Quincy Adams, when he loses to Andrew Jackson, just leaves the White House.
1: Right.
0: And by the way, Andrew Jackson comes in and has a huge party, wrecks the place. All his friends wrecked the place. They had to go protect him. So both those guys are kind of sore losers.
1: They are.
0: Right? But still, that's part of America. Donald Trump didn't go to the inauguration.
1: True.
0: But he wasn't the first not to go to the inauguration or have a disputed election. So Condoleezza Rice is born in the South and black, right? Dad's a football coach. She sees the crosses on lawns and sees segregation, the brutal Jim Crow South. When you approach her about making the case for America, what's her angle?
1: Oh, man. She has such an amazing story. You know, it was not called Birmingham. It was called Bombingham because of all of the bombings at the time. She knew those girls who were killed in that bombing at the church growing up. And, you know, she talks about her family and how they were working to just really work for the kids to have a better life. And she lays it all out that the country she sees is one that has made progress along the way and is always striving. And so she, you know, depicts standing in the State Department next to world leaders thinking, it's hard to believe that I'm that girl born in Birmingham, Alabama, in the segregated South. And she says part of her case for America is that we are forever young and always striving to be better. We're never perfect, but we're trying to be perfect. And I think her words are really, really powerful.
0: Right. And at a time, and so interesting because you mentioned we're not perfect, right? And then we have a situation where we don't free the slaves even after the revolution, even though we promised. And then after the Civil War, I believe John Wilkes Booth did more damage to this country than any single human being. Because, and you did a book on this, if you put Frederick Douglass and Lincoln and this heroic general, Ulysses S. Grant, together, they knew it had to be done.
1: Yeah.
0: And then we would have the best chance to convert the South slowly. And they talked about reconciliation. So wait. Your former slaves were signed in on reconciliation. Frederick Douglass, born a slave, signed on reconciliation. But 200 years later, we want reparations. If anybody wanted reparations, it was them.
1: Yeah.
0: They deserve reparations. So people need a perspective. That's why your books, but this book in particular, is so valuable.
1: I do think it gives you a prism of where we've been and maybe where we're going. You know, when we're talking about those statues being taken down, when I was writing the Grant book, To Rescue the Republic, a Grant statue was being taken down because

0: Grab some friends and an ice-cold Mountain Dew today.
1: Mountain Dew!
2: This heroic general, Ulysses S. Grant, together, they knew it had to be done.
3: Yeah.
2: And that we would have the best chance to convert the South slowly. And they talked about reconciliation. So wait, your former slaves were signed in on reconciliation. Frederick Douglass, born a slave, signed on reconciliation. But 200 years later, we want reparations. If anybody wanted reparations, it was them.
3: Yeah.
2: They deserve reparations. So people need a perspective. That's why your books, but this book in particular, is so valuable.
3: I do think it gives you a prism of where we've been and maybe where we're going. You know, when we're talking about those statues being taken down, when I was writing the Grant book, To Rescue the Republic, a Grant statue was being taken down because his father-in-law had slaves and he was part of that family. This guy, other than Abraham Lincoln, did the most for African-Americans and blacks communities of anybody. I mean, he fought the KKK in the South. He had more black politicians, senators, congressmen than any other administration. And, you know, makes this big deal to save the country from falling back into a second civil war. But, you know, he doesn't get credit for it.
2: His father-in-law, and he got someone gift him a slave. He went to court to get free the slave.
3: Freedom.
2: And so, yeah, it's incredible. The book is called The Case for America, An Argument on Behalf of Our Nation. A few more minutes with Brett Baird. Don't move. 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

0: writing the Grant book to rescue the Republic, a Grant statue was being taken down because his father-in-law had slaves and he was part of that family. This guy, other than Abraham Lincoln, did the most for African Americans and blacks communities of anybody. I mean, he fought the KKK in the South. He had more black politicians, senators, congressmen, than any other administration. And, you know, makes this big deal to save the country from falling back into a second civil war. But, you know, he doesn't get credit for it.
1: His father-in-law, and he got someone gift him a slave. He went to court to get free the slave.
0: Freedom.
1: And so, yeah, it's incredible. The book is called The Case for America, An Argument on Behalf of Our Nation. A few more minutes with Brett Baird. Don't move. 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
11: I'm Gianna Gelosi with your Fox True Crime Minute. The woman dubbed the Ketamine Queen was sentenced to 15 years in prison for providing the drug that killed actor Matthew Perry. Jazveen Sanga pleaded guilty last year to one count of maintaining a drug-involved premises, three counts of distribution of ketamine, and one count of distribution that resulted in death or serious bodily injury. 42-year-old admitted in a plea agreement to working with another dealer to supply the Friends actor with dozens of vials of ketamine, including the dose that led to his fatal overdose in October of 2023 at the age of 54. Prosecutors say Sanga ran a high-volume drug trafficking business out of her North Hollywood home, where she stored, packaged, and distributed drugs, including ketamine and methamphetamines,

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1: Actor with dozens of vials of ketamine, including the dose that led to his fatal overdose in October of 2023 at the age of 54. Prosecutors say Sanga ran a high-volume drug trafficking business out of her North Hollywood home, where she stored, packaged, and distributed drugs, including ketamine and methamphetamine, since at least 2019. Another man died hours after she sold directly to him in 2019. Sanga is one of five defendants charged in Perry's death to plead guilty, the third to be sentenced. She was facing a maximum sentence of 65 years in prison. 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I'm Gianna Gelosi with your Fox True Crime Minute.
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0: From his mouth to your ears, it's Brian Kilmeade.
1: All right, welcome back, everybody. Brett Baer's here. A few more minutes. The Case for America, an argument on behalf of our nation. And Brett, a couple of things. You are all over Times Square. You are Times Square.
2: Yeah.
1: I mean, there might be a Gap ad and you. and it just, what does that feel like? I know you did your stand-up last night on that. Isn't that pretty cool?
2: It's really cool. It's a cool thing. And the funny part is people walking by are like, wait, is that what? It's really cool. And, who knows it's just a great thing for promoting the book. And I thought that, you know, it's a awesome visual in Times Square, the crossroads of the world.
1: How about the fact that you write this book and the king is here addressing a joint session of Congress and then has this state dinner? You had a chance to go.
2: I did. And my wife and I went. It was really amazing.
1: References to the Boer of 1812.
2: Yes. Oh, that was really funny. We tried to do our own redecorating.
1: Yes.
2: But in the receiving line, President Trump says, "Hey, Brett," and he said, "How about that speech the king gave?" And I said, "It was really something. Your Majesty, it's pretty remarkable that the King of England, on the 250th from the Declaration of Independence, gives a speech that tells Americans how to be more American, uniquely optimistic and forward-leaning." Mm-hmm. I mean, that was that speech. And if you think about it, it was just really, really special. And he said, "I'm glad you got it. Happy 250th.
1: Right. I felt... You know, I always feel for these guys because they were so ceremonial. Like, they got nothing really of substance to do. But that was substance.
2: Really
1: right?
2: Substance.
1: It was like, he's like, wow, you guys have been saying horrible things about Stormer and our country. They have, you know, no Navy. You guys are nowhere. We don't need you. So when he comes over here, he really had to do something. Not like, you know, not drop something.
2: Yeah. And it was really eloquent, and he seems very comfortable in his skin, and he's very funny.
1: Did you make any references to Princess Diana?
2: I didn't.
1: Yeah, it would have been perfect.
2: Yeah, it really would have worked well.
1: Oh, great. You asked to interview other people. You have Steve Wynn in the book?
2: I don't have Steve Wynn in the book. I have a number of folks like David.
1: Oh, Ken Langone.
2: Ken Langone.
1: So tell me about Ken Langone.
2: By the way, Steve Wynn's is an amazing American story that should have his own book. Ken Langone, obviously business, finance, the starter of Home Depot, an amazing man, grew up in Italian, you know, in New York, and really worked hard, and tells these personal stories about how he worked at a grocery store and was, you know, not making a lot of money as a kid. But next door was a liquor store, and the guy would take the boxes from the liquor business.

0: and he decided that he was going to make the boxes and not charge the grocery store guy to work. So he made money taking the boxes out. Years later, the guy gives him an envelope, says, I paid you every week that you didn't get paid.
1: Wow.
0: And he gave him a cash.
1: The Case for America, Brett.
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3: 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Project Freedom update.
4: We're not looking for a fight, but Iran also cannot be allowed to block innocent countries and their goods from an international waterway.
3: Or Secretary Pete Hegseth.
5: There are more than 15,000 U.S. soldiers, sailors, and Marines in this area that are helping to escort these vessels. They are not actively riding alongside the vessels, but they are overwatching them. And so they have the ability to shoot down the incoming Iranian fire.
3: Fox's Trey Yangston, Tel Aviv. A man with a gun spotted near the White House exchanged gunfire with Secret Service and was shot near the National Mall. He's being charged. A juvenile also shot will survive. The same day, a federal magistrate apologized to the California suspect charged with trying to kill the president at the D.C. Hilton for what he called unfair jail conditions. 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
9: Barack Obama ran an almost flawless campaign in 2008, concluding with his election as the 44th president and the first African-American to lead the United States. In early 2008, he spoke to supporters in Chicago.
10: The challenges we face will not be solved with one meeting in one night. It will not be resolved on even a super-duper Tuesday. Change will not come if we wait for some other person or if we wait for some other time. We are the ones we've been waiting for. We are the change that we seek.
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11: This is House Call for Health. Researchers are excited about a new low-cost blood test that can screen for cancer and liver disease. The test works by analyzing DNA cells that are naturally shed from every organ. Every day, 50 to 70 billion cells in our body die. They don't just disappear, their DNA goes into the bloodstream. This genetic material carries signals that reflect what's happening in the body. A study analyzed blood samples from more than 1,000 people, including patients with liver, lung, ovarian, and stomach cancers. Others had liver diseases like hepatitis B, hepatitis C, alcohol-related liver disease, and fatty liver disease. Researchers found the test detected about 63% of cancers across all stages and about 55% of early-stage cancers, though they caution that larger trials are needed. Findings appear in the Proceedings

0: 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I'm Lisa Brady, Fox News.
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1: The message to Iran, these guys are facing, they are facing real catastrophic destruction to their economy, generational destruction to their economy, generational destruction to the wealth of their country, imposed on themselves by the actions that they're taking. They should check themselves before they wreck themselves in the direction that they're going.
2: What a great line. I mean, Marco Rubio, I think, went over an hour yesterday as press secretary. And it just, I mean, you couldn't be more relaxed, comfortable, the same way he is in front of the Senate. Whatever you ask him, he's not grasping because he understands it. Also, it's really tough because no matter how brilliant the president is, or you don't think the president's brilliant, it's not your policy. So it's not what you're doing, but you go ahead and implement it. So the president, he could make suggestions to the president. The president could go the opposite direction. He's got to go and defend that decision. But he can't say, not my decision. If he listened to me, this never would have happened. And you could tell, because they like try to make it clear when it's not your decision. So if he went out there and said, I believe the focus here wasn't there at the time, and then explains the blockade or the decision to have a ceasefire. But Marco Rubio never does that. Backs up every policy. You have no idea if it was his idea or not. I don't know if Rich Lowry feels the same.

0: understands it. Also, it's really tough because no matter how brilliant the president is, or you don't think the president's brilliant, it's not your policy. So it's not what you're doing, but you go ahead and implement it. So the president, he could make suggestions to the president. The president could go the opposite direction. He's got to go and defend that decision. But he can't say, not my decision. If you listen to me, this never would have happened. And you could tell, because they like try to make it clear when it's not your decision. So if he went out there and said, I believe the focus here wasn't there at the time, and then explains the blockade or the decision to have a ceasefire. But Marco Rubio never does that. Backs up every policy. You have no idea if it was his idea or not. I don't know if Rich Lowry feels the same way, but why not ask him? He's the editor of National Review. Rich, what do you think of Rubio's explanation yesterday of all Trump's policies?
1: Fantastic. I mean, it could be another job that he could take on, White House press secretary, right?
0: When you know the answers, it's good to do the press conference.
1: Absolutely. I think he's probably the most valuable player of the last 2 years. Maybe Scott Bessent's up there too. He's been great. Sean Duffy's been great. You know, but not as consequential as being Secretary of Treasury or Secretary of State. But I think Rubio's helped himself immensely. And a lot of people thought at the beginning, I was inclined this way as well, there are all these special envoys kind of nipping around in his territory. How is this going to work? You know, his relationship with Trump has been fraught, but he's done a fantastic job.
0: He has no problem ever with Witkoff and Kushner. You need me, let me know. The vice president went over to Pakistan. Okay, fine, I'll be here. I'm going to go to the G7. Or now he's going to go meet the Pope in a couple of days. President's going to go to China. And it, you know, it just reminds me of somebody say, you know, I don't need the job, but I love the job. So, yeah. But if you want to get rid of me, you can get rid of me. And it also reminds me what the president said when they were vying for the vice presidency. At one point, he called up Rubio and said, do you want this? He goes, yeah, but you know where I am as president. I'm not going to bother you. You know, you're going to make your own decision. And because unlike everybody else who is essentially, and that's their choice, auditioning for it.
1: Yeah. So this all plays into whether he'll run in 28, and I'm a little skeptical of this because he is one of the most powerful jobs on the planet. I don't know, maybe there are 25 foreign heads of state that are more powerful than Marco Rubio, but he's right up there and working on stuff he really cares about, Venezuela, Iran, Cuba. So is he really going to 9 months or so or whatever it is leave to rent a car and travel around Iowa? You know, maybe he will if Trump gives him real sign that he'll be neutral in the race, or you know, maybe he'll endorse Rubio. Otherwise, I think he's going to stay where he is. This is just a dream job, and he's doing so well at it.
0: Rich, I don't think there's any way that he runs if JD's running. And someone told me, and it's not the person that's necessarily in, but just an analyst, said that there's a chance JD doesn't run. And one of the reasons is because you don't know the Trump momentum coming out of this, because he's going to be linked to it. And yet he's pretty well known to not agree with some key policies that Trump supports. And number two is he's got a young family, 4 kids,
1: yeah.
0: And
1: they've
0: already been under strain. And he sees the violence that's out there and thinks to himself, do I really need this next step?
1: Mm-hmm. Yeah, need people taking shots at me. Yeah, maybe. I just think you're right at the cusp of the presidency. And in 28, who knows what it will look like. But if it looks like the way it does now, it'd be hard for a Republican to win. But in the abstract, you have about a 50% chance of being president if you're a major party nominee. So I think it's going to be hard for him. I've heard similar rumblings. He's talking about people maybe not doing it. I'd be shocked if he didn't run.
0: So a couple of things. It looks like we're in a pause. Axios is reporting it's 14 points. And if it's agreed upon, there's be a 30 days to work out all the details. But I'll give you some of the things that we know. They want the strait will be gradually pulled back and open, and our blockade would be gradually pulled back and then open. 15 years will be the deal between it'll be have zero enrichment, and then they'll go to 3.67. I didn't see it on this plan, but the word was that they were going to downblend what they have already, and there's going to be much more robust inspections, which we will take part in, but they'll get the sanctions unfurled,
1: yeah.
0: And they're going to get frozen money back. So these are some of the things that have been talked about. Rich, I there's a lot of things I really don't like about it. I know the president's got reality in the midterms, but you got to finish the job.
1: Yeah, I mean, the question

0: question is, can you finish the job within a time frame that works for us? If you just keep the blockade on for, I'm making up the number, but for 7 months, I think you grind them down to dust, and maybe you get them to actually hand over the highly rich uranium, and that would be a huge victory. But I don't know whether that's in the offing, and it's just hard to know. So I've always thought if you get sort of JCPOA plus, sounds like this is what it would be or what they're circling around, in addition to the massive destruction you've wrought on their weapons programs and on their economy and on their industrial base, such that even if you relieve them of the sanctions, it's going to take years for them to get back to where they were 8 weeks ago. I think that's a net benefit to U.S. national security. Not my ideal, but I think it'd be a net plus.
1: So here is Admiral Horwood prior to this Axios announcement, but we did hear yesterday that the president was pulling back on Operation Epic Freedom and no longer essentially providing that security umbrella to any ships that came through. Cut 7.
2: I believe at the end of the day, the real center of gravity remains the leadership in Iran, the IRGC, and their ability to control the people, leveraging these elements of power, be it the Straits of Hormuz, the nuclear weapons, the funding of surrogates. So unless we address all those issues, it's just as Secretary Rubio said, we'll be back and dealing with this later. So again, we'll have to see what the negotiations portend, but any control of the Straits by either side seems unacceptable to the other at this point.
1: But they can never control the Strait. And as Marco Rubio said yesterday, there's other 15 places that they could decide to start taking tolls. And it'll be a horrible precedent around the globe. And if they're going to take tolls and control it and decide they don't like something and shut it down, number one, it's going to be a message to reprogram a lot of your oil and a lot of your and a lot of your purchases. And the UAE is already doing it.
0: Yeah, that's probably going to happen anyway, whatever the deal is. But I think the problem is, Brian, they control the Strait, and it's really hard to open up. And, you know, we started this operation, and we got, what, 3 ships through. Because it's not as though there's an Iranian Navy blockading the Strait of Hormuz. The Iranian Navy, as we know, is on the bottom of the ocean. But just the slightest threat from a fast boat or from a drone or missile, and the tankers aren't going to get through. They're not going to get insurance to go through. So and eliminating all that may require guys on the ground, on the shore. So I don't think President Trump is going to be inclined to do that. So the fact of the matter, that does give the Iranians significant leverage in negotiations, more than you'd want ideally.
1: But you write in the National Review, Operation Epic Fury is highlighting the utter brilliance of Drill Baby Drill. That put us in a powerful spot, and we got a lot of clients out of this too, didn't we?
0: Yeah, so this was, I think, the most successful U.S. public policy in the last 15 years. That doesn't mean we're immune to the turmoil from this, right? Gas prices are up. But if you look at liquefied natural gas, it's unbelievable. So you have 20% of the supply cut off because it can't get through the Strait of Hormuz, and the price has actually gone down in the United States. Well, it's soared, you know, over 100%, over 80% in Asia, in Europe. In West Texas, they have so much natural gas, they don't know what to do with it. They're paying people to come and take it away. So we need more pipelines, more refineries, more terminals. But actually drilling and exploiting all these resources under our feet was always common sense. And we've done it, and we're in a much stronger position geopolitically and economically because of it.
1: So when you talk about these environmentalists and the green fever, is it just right now down, or is the fever broken? For example, I don't see anybody running on environmental causes, on the need to go electric like they were. And why? Because they're not in power. Number two is, I don't know if there's a market for it. What do you think?
0: Yeah, I think it's we're off-peak climate panic, and you've had some people like Bill Gates, you know, say it was always idiotic to think we could just crush our energy production and save the world. There are lots of other things we can do to help people now, you know, clean drinking water, better sanitation, all that sort of stuff. So I think intellectually the case is much weaker than it was, not that I ever consider it very strong. But if they have unified control, God forbid, Democrats in 28, they'll be right back on this. So it hasn't gone away. And we've also seen the real-world effect of it in Europe, where they have kneecapped themselves in terms of their economy and their energy because they fell for this net zero nonsense.
1: But Rich, if they know it helps the economy and it's already there, they know if they start implementing some of these policies and forbidding the sale of gas cars, it will hurt them economically. It'll hurt their state. Mm-hmm. It'll hurt

0: their country should the next president, would they go out of their way, or would they take the win? Would they take the success? There's no more Maduro to make a deal with the devil with. So you realize how much it would hurt them politically to go backwards, wouldn't you?
1: Yeah, but they're fanatics on this issue, and they really think it's the right thing, and they really think the existence of planet Earth is at stake. So rationally, yeah, they should do what you're going to do. And maybe if you get a more moderate Democratic president in 28, if they win, maybe that happens. But I don't think they're nominating a moderate in 28. So I think they'd snap back as much as they could. I don't think they can go all the way back. We've created a lot of facts on the ground, which you can't reverse, but they would to the extent they could.
0: So the President Barack Obama sat down with Stephen Colbert yesterday, and he's getting set to launch his library. So we're going to see a lot of interviews with him. But I was struck by what he said about Zohram Mamdani. And it just blows me away when he talks about the party. And anybody, look, when the Tea Party was hot, you must have got this a lot. What's happening to the party? You know, the Tea Party candidates were running off traditional conservative Republicans. I don't remember people saying it's no big deal. It was definitely a big deal.
1: Yeah.
0: But what Barack Obama said about Mamdani, I was fascinated with, because I think it's divorced from reality. He talked about how talented he is. Cut 28.
2: I'm not as worried about this so-called rift between the left and liberals, as you describe it. You look at somebody like Mamdani, who I think is an extraordinary talent. He wants people to be able to afford housing in New York. Well, you know, I would assume liberals in New York want the same thing. And so I don't worry as much. What I'm more interested in for Democrats is, do you know how to just talk to regular people like we're not in a college seminar?
3: I think that's one of the powers that Mamdani has.
2: That's correct.
3: Is that he also, not only does he talk like a normal person, but he lives a normal life, but he also names what is obviously wrong.
2: Yes.
3: And he goes, we should change that thing.
2: That doesn't make any sense. And not have a bunch of gobbledygook around it.
1: Oh my gosh.
0: Rich, but he's missing the point. The guy wants to... He's the bad guy are landlords and rich people.
1: He says.
0: I'm a socialist. Billionaires should be banned, which means, by the way, we should not have billionaires, which means we should, Barack Obama should give up at least $1 billion. So,
1: yeah.
0: I mean, he's probably worth about $5 billion. So why does he act like that's not a problem? It's how you do that. How do you get to affordable housing?
1: Exactly. Yeah, so it's not enough to say he wants affordable housing. Who doesn't want affordable housing? But when your solution is one that's been tried for decades and failed consistently and nearly destroyed New York City in the 1970s, that's a big problem. So I think there's a little whistling past the graveyard. I do think this is a big fight between, you know, Obama Democrats are now relatively moderate in the party, and these Tea Party-like forces that are pro-Hamas, pro-violence. They're exemplified by, you know, Hassan Piker, the streamer, by Plattner up in Maine, by El Saeed, who's running in Michigan. And these are real radical people. You know, they're pro-Hamas. So the Republican Tea Party was pro-Constitution. These people are pro-Hamas. And I think they have the energy and the momentum within the party.
0: Rich Lowry, thanks so much. I think it's going to be an interesting debate. I never thought they would just avoid doing the debate. What Barack Obama's doing. But he considered himself a leader. I guess he is. He is a leader on the left. And he's really not leading. He's commentating. Thanks so much, Rich.
1: All right. Thanks, Brian. Talk to you.
0: All right. And just a quick thing. He says, I didn't want to continue in politics, and it strained my marriage. But because Donald Trump has been Donald Trump, I feel I had to be the voice on the other side. You stayed in Washington after. You stayed through the Trump administration. Then you stayed through the Biden administration. If there was ever an exit plan, when your vice president becomes president, if you don't want to be part of politics, that was your go sign. Please, spare me. Back in a moment.
4: 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It's Brian Kilmeade.
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15: I'm Gianna Gelosi with your Fox True Crime Minute. A 33-year-old Washington State woman who journaled about killing her father before she fatally shot him was sentenced to 28 years in prison. Alyssa Bradburn was sentenced April 2nd in Spokane County after a jury found her guilty of first-degree murder in the 2024 killing of her father, Timothy Bradburn. Prosecutors say Bradburn showed little emotion during the trial, sitting stoically and at times smiling during her testimony. She said she enjoyed the trial process, but believed she deserved punishment and would accept her sentence. Bradburn called 911 June 25, 2024, and reported that she had shot her father as he returned home from a trip to Hawaii, and she'd wait for police outside the home. Bradburn admitted she began planning to kill her father weeks in advance, practicing with the firearm inside the home and getting help loading it at a gun range. At first, Bradburn alleged her father was abusive, but withdrew those claims later. Bradburn's defense attorney argued she was mentally ill. There's more on the story at FoxNews.com. 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I'm Gianna Gelosi with your Fox True Crime Minute.
16: 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So this podcast, we're going to talk a lot about different things, a lot of things about what it is to be a, quote, alpha male, and dismissing things like toxic masculinity and all the woke stuff that was kind of dumped on our heads. Like, we need to get back to just being people again, you know, the bro code, wingmans, buddies, friendships. Let's just keep it real.
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0: I can't believe that on a stage with 30 minutes of interrupting and bickering and name calling and shouting and disrespect for everyone up here who's stepping into public service, that anyone wants to talk about my temperament.
1: You were actually interrupting them too. I don't know why you want to act like you weren't.
0: Yes, I did not interrupt. I did not go back and forth. Mr. Bianco, you've been very well behaved tonight, especially compared to CBS, and I actually appreciate it that you've been waiting your turn and following the rules. And I would appreciate it if everybody could do that, because I think Californians are actually owed some answers to questions.
2: So Katie Porter tried to show that she had a great temperament. She also had an ad out that kind of mocked the fact that she was screaming at her co-worker or subordinate to get out of a shot. So that really, she's tanked. What they say yesterday, out of the seven, the one that did the best is, well, who came across the best, is Villagrosa, who was once the mayor of Los Angeles. Doesn't know his stuff and not a radical lefty. They all admit that California needs to be fixed, but they none will really, outside Steve Hilton and Bianchi, would be critical of Gavin Newsom. Matt Mahan is the most reasonable. As you know, he's somewhat of a moderate Democrat who's got Silicon Valley backing and the business backing. But for the most part, he has been in single digits. So I'm not sure he's going to resonate. He'd be done right now if Swalwell stayed in and it wasn't exposed what a horrible person he was, even though you probably had the instincts to hear it. Here's a little of Matt Mahan talking about Trump. Cut 20.
3: We deserve better. I'm the only Democrat in this race who has challenged the establishment within my own party to demand better results. I've made San Jose the safest big city in the country, unblocked thousands of homes that are now under construction, led our city to reduce homelessness faster than any other city. We don't need MAGA values, but we also don't need more of the same.
2: So that's tough. You know, that's something that is a little moderate, and that's why he's got so much money. But so far, I have not seen it in the polls. The crazy thing is if you go with Beshear, because he was a terrible HHS secretary, he was a horrible congressman, he's ridiculously partisan. Also, he was MIA really during the pandemic. And I thought he was about to be fired. So I'm not even sure why he's running. And he might be a default candidate because they're afraid it's going to be Bianchi and Hilton to get through. But the good news is Steve Hilton, great friend of the show, by almost all accounts and almost all polls, we'll get through. He's extremely likable, knows, very smart, and very composed. So we'd like to see if he, with a British accent, could be the next governor of California. He's got my vote.
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5: 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And then on the Sunday, I

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5: Agree or the bombing starts. I'm Chris Foster, Fox News. Iran's foreign minister says U.S. proposals to end their military conflict are under consideration. President Trump says there will be more intense bombing than before if the answer is no. In the meantime, he's ended, after less than 48 hours, a mission to escort ships through the Strait of Hormuz.
6: Overnight, President Trump made a major announcement saying he is pausing Project Freedom to allow for negotiations with Iran to proceed. Now, Iran's ambassador to Pakistan responded to the announcement by mocking President Trump, posting on X, "Once beaten, twice shy." The U.S. military remains postured across the region should negotiations with Iran not yield the desired outcome. Reports indicate a one-page memorandum of understanding is close to being reached between the United States and Iran. Axios reports this would include a uranium enrichment moratorium, as well as the eventual opening of the Strait of Hormuz.
5: Fox's Trey Yingst in Tel Aviv, Israel. Oil prices are down around 6% today. Gas prices have already jumped another nickel a gallon to $4.53 on average, according to AAA, the first time over $4.50 since July of 2022. At least five of the seven state Senate Republicans opposed by President Trump for blocking a redistricting proposal in Indiana have lost their primary elections. A sixth is in a race too close to call.
7: In the neighboring state of Ohio, former presidential candidate Vivek Ramaswamy emerged as the Republican nominee for governor. He will face Amy Acton, who ran uncontested in the Democratic primary. There was a crucial special election in Michigan, too. Chegg Green won Michigan's 35th Senate district seat. His win means the Democratic majority will remain in the state Senate.
5: It's Fox's Madeline Rivera. Commerce Secretary Howard Lutnick is at the Capitol this morning for questions from the House Oversight Committee about his relationship with Jeffrey Epstein. It's a closed-door interview scheduled in about a half an hour. Epstein files released by the Justice Department in January revealed under...
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5: Russia violates a ceasefire declared only by Ukraine, firing dozens of drones at Ukraine overnight. Russia's defense ministry says Ukraine violated its own ceasefire with drones sent over Russian-held territory, killing five people in one strike. Russia's proposed a later pause to the fighting Friday.

0: Saturday to coincide with World War II Victory Day. Secretary of State Marco Rubio will be on a plane to Italy today for meetings with Italian officials, and tomorrow morning, Pope Leo.
1: The president accused Pope Leo Monday of endangering a lot of Catholics and suggested the pontiff believes it's okay for Iran to have a nuclear weapon, something the Pope has never said. President Trump has also accused the head of the Catholic Church of being soft on crime and terror. Now, Secretary of State Marco Rubio is setting off to mend fences at the Vatican. He departs tonight and will meet Leo tomorrow. Secretary Rubio has publicly sought to downplay the rift. Pope Leo yesterday insisted there's no doubt about his church's opposition to nuclear weapons. Jonathan Savage, Fox News.
0: The number of anti-Semitic incidents in the U.S. fell for the first time in 5 years last year, according to the Anti-Defamation League, due in part, it says, to a big decrease in incidents on college campuses. The audit counts 3 murders and 203 physical assaults. A new gun control measure is approved in Connecticut.
2: After more than 24 hours of debate, lawmakers in the Connecticut State Senate voted largely along party lines to ban a device known as a Glock switch that can illegally convert a standard handgun into a makeshift machine gun. They approved Democratic Governor Ned Lamont's proposal to ban the sale of new Glock pistols in the state. The ban will stay in place until Glock redesigns its handguns to prevent devices like the Glock switch from being attached. Under the legislation, people who currently own Glocks will be allowed to keep their firearms and may continue to sell them. Tanya J. Powers, Fox News.
0: Stocks are higher on Wall Street this morning. The Dow is up 552 points. The S&P is NASDAQ, each up.
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10: 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It's Brian Kilmeade.
11: So glad you're there. It's the Brian Kilmeade Show coming your way. Karl Rove is standing by, and Congressman Chip Roy, he wants to be the next Attorney General of Texas. And I think he's one of these real consequential congressmen, too. And I always say this, I just like to make it clear. I always think it's great when you go into Congress with principles, and this is what I believe. And then you got to go do what's possible. All right, this is what I think. I'm a conservative, but I have the majority, but I only got a 3-vote majority. And I got a lot of moderates on my side. So how do I get the most out of those moderates? How do I push and prod the speaker? But at the end of the day, get towards something you agree on. That's what Chip Roy does. He's a pit bull, but he also is there to get things done. Karl Rove standing by. I can't wait for him to weigh in on that. Keep in mind, too, in New York City, front page in the New York Times, 67% of the people unhappy in New York. 67%. And you're going to hear from Ken Griffin a little bit later. The billionaire, multi-billionaire from Citadel, says New York is not welcome. It does not welcome capitalism. Let's get to the big three.
12: Number three.
13: Congresswoman Porter, you recently put out an email, a fundraising email, with the subject line, F Trump. Will F Trump be your guiding principle in dealing with the president?
14: I will absolutely stand up to him, 100%.
11: Wow. Good luck with that, Katie Porter. California governor's race, 7 candidates left and only 2 survive. We're going to review the debate as the left coast searches for a leader. Could they turn right?
15: Number two.
16: About 25 million people benefited from no tax on tips. The consumer is really, really firing on all cylinders, just like the corporate sector you're seeing.

0: the earnings reports. And they're doing that because they have so much more money in their pockets.
1: Kevin Hassett weighing in, economic advisor, the economic breakdown from Trump RX, drugs, to the big beautiful bill passed, to drill baby drill every day. America's either all in on capitalism or all out in exchange for socialism. And it seems Barack Obama is okay with the latter.
2: Number one.
3: The message to Iran, these guys are facing, they are facing real catastrophic destruction to their economy, imposed on themselves by the actions that they're taking. They should check themselves before they wreck themselves in the direction that they're going.
1: That is a funny way to say it, Marco Rubio. Project Freedom on pause as Iran and U.S. zero in on a final guarantee and a final agreement. I'm not sure I can buy into that. And I'll just tell you what I know so far. It looks like they're talking about zero enrichment for 15 years. Some say 12. I think it's 15. They say then up to 3.67 because they want, they want to be able to use nuclear power. They also want a 30-day pause as they work out the details, and they will submit to more enhanced inspections that they were used to, whenever I heard that before. And they want all their money that's unfrozen and handed back to them in sanctions relief. Karl Rove, former deputy chief of staff, senior advisor to President George W. Bush, you know all about what it's like to fight a war, try to win it, at the same time try to win elections. So, Carl, what do you think so far, what Axios has written, if this is indeed true?
4: Well, it's a movement by the Iranians, but it doesn't appear to be much. Remember, they've lied to us for, you know, decades about their enrichment program, so I'd have to see the details on the enhanced oversight. And look, this whole deal that they need to enrich to have nuclear power is baloney. They can buy the uranium that they can buy the fuel they need for their reactors from a number of countries in the world. They don't need to enrich. They can buy it, and it's cheaper for them to buy it than for them to build this gigantic enrichment program hidden underneath giant mountains. I mean, you know, look, commercial use of nuclear power, great, wonderful, but you don't need to do what they've been doing for decades. So I'm distrustful. Let's see how it plays out.
1: Well, I love the idea of the umbrella, security umbrella, along with the blockade. And I thought that was the best way to handle it at this point while the ceasefire. And if they want to come at the umbrella, that's on them. And do we go after the guys that, you know, the launchers that were launching these, you know, the cruise missiles? That would be the bigger question. I didn't think this was going to be removed. And I'm perfectly open to saying I don't know everything, right, Carl? I mean, I'm not on the inside. And what happened yesterday about 2 o'clock in the afternoon or 5 o'clock?
4: Well, I think that's right. I mean, remember, let's step back for a moment. The Iranian economy is in terrible shape, and the delay of getting their oil to market and selling it to their customers in India and China is simply making things worse. We're talking about 150% or greater inflation. We're talking about millions of people losing their jobs. We're talking about losing, you know, food security. They've got a huge water problem. This economy is a disaster, and the Revolutionary Guard doesn't care. But at some point, they will care, because you cannot have 90 million people starving and out of work and facing squalor and having been already, you know, impoverished. This used to be one of the richest countries in the region. Now it's one of the poorest, if not the poorest. And it's because of the Revolutionary Guard taking all the money to support terrorism in the region and muscle up their ballistic missile and drone programs. So my view is that we don't know how bad it is, but it's bad. And it's only going to get worse. The longer they delay opening the Gulf, the less revenue they have, the more they eat into their reserves, and the more difficult their economy gets to be. And they will face an uprising on the home front if they don't do something.
1: I mean, you got 1,200 ships waiting to pass through the strait. So I mean, the pressure on those ships and on everything in the world economy is true. Now, politically, you're seeing what's happening with the market even prior to this, even prior to the talk of a ceasefire, I mean, the talk of a deal. So you see that the big, beautiful bill seems to be working. You see that the earnings report was extremely strong. Unemployment has not been a catastrophe. It's been pretty steady at 4.2%. If I put you into the White House now, where you were, and you have this war, and you were there during the Iraq War, and you have 6 months into a midterm, which will really decide if you're going to get anything done for the next 2 years, do you understand the pressure on Trump to try to do the one thing that might be weighing the economy down?
4: Yeah, I do. And we saw it in 2006.
1: What would you recommend?

0: My recommendation is you will be judged by history, by the success of the mission. Stay the course. You know, I think it's
1: I would too.
0: absolutely right. Yeah, it's really important. I think two things. One is have dialed down the politics for the president. Say, you know, we're not going to have him on the campaign trail. He needs to be the commander in chief, not the campaigner in chief. So dial down the politics and dial up the communication that he has with the American people about what's going on. I mean, I thought Marco Rubio's news conference was terrific. I think the vice president has begrudgingly, been supportive of the administration. But the biggest voice and the biggest megaphone is the president, and he needs to share with people why he's doing this and what he believes in. And he needs to say it time and time and time again. He has no difficulty talking to the press and no difficulty talking to the American people. He just needs to be more disciplined to keep the focus on here's why we're doing this and here's what the outcome is that we're seeking, and this is what will happen when we get it.
1: What is radioactive about using the term regime change?
0: I'm not with me. And look, we've already had one regime change. We took the bad guys. They were killed, and they've been replaced by even worse bad guys. So we in a way, we've already had one regime change. I'm in favor of, we want Iran to be a country that can live in peace with its neighbors, and can focus on creating prosperity for its people, not on exporting terrorism around the globe and dominating the region.
1: So Barack Obama is getting his library done. I know what you're thinking, so soon? And he sat down with Stephen Colbert, who's also done with his show, and listen to what he said when people were asking about the fracture on the left, which is clearly a problem, I thought. Not to him. Cut 28.
2: I'm not as worried about this so-called rift between the left and liberals, as you describe it. You look at somebody like Mamdani, who I think is an extraordinary talent. He wants people to be able to afford housing in New York. Well, I would assume liberals in New York want the same thing. And so I don't worry as much. What I'm more interested in for Democrats is, do you know how to just talk to regular people like we're not in a college seminar?
3: I think that's one of the powers that Mamdani has.
2: That's correct.
3: Is that he also, not only does he talk like a normal person, but he lives a normal life, but he names what is obviously wrong.
2: Yes.
3: And he goes, we should change that thing.
2: That doesn't make any sense. And not have a bunch of gobbledygook around it.
1: So, Carl, your witness.
0: Who are these two people and what planet are they from? I mean, Mamdani is talking like ordinary people. Yeah, we're going to have government-run grocery stores. We're going to have free buses and free that and free this. And we're against people who are successful. And we're going to, we want everybody to have affordable housing. And the way that we're going to get it is to pick the government in charge of deciding who gets what. I mean, look, this is not, I'm delighted that President Obama seems so clueless about what is going on in his party that he's not going to step in and say, hey, we need to be more to the center of American politics. I mean, clearly, that was his message in 2008. They're not red states and blue states, but the United States. He was going to bring us together. He didn't. But this is even more clueless than what he did as president, stuffing Obamacare down our throats and telling the Republicans when they showed up at the White House to offer suggestions, get lost, quote, I won, end quote. So, no, he's obviously spending way too much time in his various estates in Martha's Vineyard in Hawaii and not enough time in middle America.
1: But would you say he's the number one person? And you're friends with David Axelrod. And would you say he's the number one power? He's the top guy, top Democrat right now. People listen to him more. If you get him to appear at your event, you got to get the most money.
0: Yeah, well, he is the last Democratic president that people are willing to be associated with, but he's, that ain't a big, with Joe Biden being the alternative, that's not a big, and Bill Clinton is increasingly disappearing from the scene. No, look, this is clueless, and this is indicative. You got a West Coast liberal comedian and Barack Obama telling each other nothing's wrong with the Democratic Party, and Mamdani is the future. This guy got 50.4% of the vote in a town in which there's 66% of the registered voters are Democrats and only 16% are Republicans. And he barely got past the 50% mark. As you said earlier, two-thirds of the people in New York think things aren't going in the right direction. This guy is not the future of the Democratic Party. He is the future of the Democratic Party's

0: demise. There is a reason why the Democratic Party today is less popular than the Republican Party and less popular than the president, as unpopular as he is. And these two guys to having this conversation in Hollywood are indicative of why the Democratic Party is in deep trouble.
1: I was talking to John Trendy yesterday of Real Clear Politics, and he says with this ruling from the Supreme Court in Louisiana that says you can no longer redistrict on the basis of race, he believes the House is back in play for Republicans. And as they moved in Tennessee and they move in Alabama and they've already solidified a new map in Florida, if all these withstand court challenges, do you believe so?
0: Well, I think it has in the short run modest impact because you've got this terrible district, the Serpentine district in Louisiana, and you've got funny things in Alabama. But, you know, a lot of these are major metropolitan regions. Let's take Indiana. Marion County is largely one congressional district, Indianapolis, and it has got substantial minority population. The only way to get to change that from being a Democratic district is to take all those Democrats and split them up and put some into each of the four or five adjoining Republican districts that are suburban and rural. And that's not going to make some of those districts more at risk. So I do think it's ending a pernicious practice. I mean, that Louisiana district, you talk about a gerrymander. It does look like a salamander. It reaches from the northwest border of Louisiana down towards all the way down to Baton Rouge and nearly close to New Orleans in the southeast corner of the state. And it looks like it's literally a road connecting these pockets of black voters in order to achieve a black majority district and have no retrogression. That is no chance of sliding back. So I think the court was absolutely right to do this. It'll be good for the country. It'll be good for our politics because it's going to make more districts competitive because those black voters are not going to be packed together in a surefire Democratic district. They're going to be put into communities of interest where, you know, there's a geographical cohesiveness to it. And Democrats and Republicans both are going to have to go after those voters.
1: So your answer is maybe or narrow the or increase the chances or.
0: Well, I think there's maybe one district to be picked up in Louisiana, one district to be picked up in Alabama. Georgia's not going to redistrict now. If it does, it may be one district. I can't look at it here in Texas and see, you know, yeah, you could take the black population in Dallas and Houston and carve it up and create districts that are are more compact and cohesive, but you're also going to make those districts, which are nominally Republican, more competitive.
1: Do you want to see the Republicans have real primaries? Do you want to see a fight, or do you want to see a coronation?
0: I think it's to the advantage of us to have a real primary, and guess what? We'll have it. Think about how popular Ronald Reagan was, and yet George H.W. Bush had a primary. And I think it was good for both him and for the party to do so. The modern era is such that nobody gets a free ride.
1: But it would save $1 billion if Republicans said, okay, J.D. Vance is my guy.
0: And they may say that, but they're going to say it because they see him out on the campaign trail and find him worthy of their support. Remember, everybody was so hepped up about DeSantis. Isn't he going to be great? And he turned out to be a terrible candidate. And, all the Democrats got behind one person in 2024, didn't they? Yeah, we don't need to have, any competition now that Joe Biden is stepping aside. Kamala Harris is just going to be great. Did she turn out very well for him? No, I don't think so.
1: I'll take your point, but I do think before you close the door on Ron DeSantis, remember how much better Rubio got. And maybe DeSantis,
0: That's
1: who's a
0: point.
1: Fantastic governor. Yeah.
0: Yeah. You know, he has been a great governor. But there's a difference between being a great governor and being a great presidential candidate. And you put your finger on it. In that process, you either get better or you don't. And it's important that we put them through that process, because if we don't, we end up with, you know, the Kamala Harrises of the world. People
1: gotcha.
0: Who look good on the surface, but are not so good when they put them out there for performing.
1: We look good on the surface and we perform well. Carl, thanks so much for your time. Appreciate it.
0: Thanks, buddy. All the best.
1: Back in a moment.
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8: I'm Gianna Gelosi with your Fox True Crime Minute. New court filings in an Iowa murder case offer a glimpse of the prosecution's evidence in a fatal shooting that shook the real estate industry 15 years ago. 53-year-old Kristen Ramsey was arrested last month for first-degree murder in the April 2011 death of Ashley Auckland. Auckland was working an open house at a model townhouse when she was shot in the face and the chest at close range. Court documents say a woman who was in the neighboring townhome said she heard two loud noises a few seconds apart, then saw Ramsey by the model home's front door before she was seen by her car talking on her phone. The filings show that call was to an employee of the company that owned the development. At the time, Ramsey was a sales manager. After Ramsey drove off erratically, the witness went to the home and found Auckland unresponsive. Two search warrants were executed at Ramsey's home, including one carried out less than a month after the shooting. In both cases, the document says authorities found guns, illegal substances, and posters threatening violence. There's more on the story at Fox News. 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I'm Gianna Gelosi with your Fox True Crime Minute.
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10: On July 27th, 1976, after months of legal wrangling, former Beatle John Lennon finally won residency in the U.S.
11: Well, it's great to be legal again. I'll tell my baby and I'll thank you, Coke. And of course, the Immigration Service for finally seeing the light of day, as they say. Good.
12: You want
11: thank
12: to
11: you.
12: That card?
11: Yeah, I'd love to.
13: Get that green card.
11: Well, it was a very slow, long struggle, so it's not like, you know, it suddenly ends. I'll come out of it slowly and I realize I can go to visit relatives in Japan, show them the baby, show them in England, you know, save them coming over here. And I can go visit the relatives and come back with safety now with the green card. How do you feel?

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0: 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It's Brian Kilmeade.
1: Just about a couple of minutes left. Just got to tell you, I'm going to be, I believe I'm going to be, hosting Laura Ingraham on Friday. That's official. You got One Nation on Sunday, and amongst my guests are going to be really, it's going to be great. I can't wait. I've been trying for this for the longest time. Harrison Greer. This is one of the MVPs of this administration, has cut all these fantastic trade deals and is at the hub of cracking down along with Scott Bessent on Iran. And we're going to discuss that this week, and it's going to be great. Sage Steele is going to be with us on Sunday, too. And a quick note, you'll find me on the 30th with my Fox Nation streaming shows. That'll be coming up in Reno, Nevada on the 30th of this month. So go to BrianKilmeade.com, as well as on the 11th in Pensacola, Florida. And then on the fall, it's going to be huge. I have shows in St. Louis, in Clearwater, in Jacksonville, in Westbury, and Red Bank, New Jersey. And when you see the show that we put on, we're really going to bring America to life. It's Uniting the States tour coming the fall. And you're really going to love the theme on America's 250th birthday. So keep it here.
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3: Fox News, I'm CJ Papa. President Trump telling the New York Post it is too soon to start thinking about face-to-face peace talks with Iran, but is there room to end the fighting? More from Fox's Trey Yanks in Tel Aviv.
4: Reports indicate a one-page memorandum of understanding is close to being reached between the United States and Iran. Axios reports this would include a uranium enrichment moratorium, as well as the eventual opening of the Strait of Hormuz.
5: The main problem White House officials are having with these talks is that if they make a deal with one faction claiming to be in control of Iran, it's possible some other faction rejects it and keeps fighting or keeps trying to develop a nuclear weapon.
3: That's Fox's Peter Ducey at the White House. Three patients with suspected hantavirus infections evacuated from a cruise ship to the Netherlands. The World Health Organization saying the vessel at the center of the deadly outbreak remains off the coast of West Africa. 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
1: Democratic nominee and 42nd President of the United States, Bill Clinton, addressed the Democratic Convention in 1992 at Madison Square Garden in New York City.
2: Let it be our cause that we give this child a country that is coming together, not coming apart. A country of boundless hopes and endless dreams. A country that once again lifts its people and inspires the world. Let that be our cause, our commitment, and our new covenant. My fellow Americans, I end tonight where it all began for me. I still believe in a place called hope. God bless you, and God bless America.
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5: 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CBS News did a whole months-long investigation into this and the scapegoating of big oil and the windfall profits and gouging and all of that. And CBS found that 55% of each gallon of gas includes California-specific costs.
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0: If you're interested in it, Brian's talking about it. You're with Brian Kilmeade.
1: And here's the practical effect of what's going to happen. We are going to eliminate using race to draw these congressional lines, it means that, especially in these southern states, we are going to add maybe a dozen more Republicans to the United States Congress. Texas is going to add 5 Republican seats. Florida's going to add 4 Republican seats. There'll be many more in other southern states. And we will finally make those districts look a whole lot more compact.
2: That is the governor of Texas, Governor Abbott, talking about they redid their maps and it passed and it held up to scrutiny. So it's going to be in there. Now the Republicans got to make sure to continue to make gains with the Hispanic vote, or else they're not going to get many of those seats. Joining us now is Congressman Chip Roy. He wants to be the next attorney general, and I imagine nothing standing in his way. Attorney General of Texas. But right now he's focused on Congress, where he's introducing the end the visa, the U Visa Abuse Act. And we're going to talk about that. Congressman, first off, what do you make of the gerrymandering madness we're seeing in almost in most states?
3: Well, Brian, great to be on the show. And look, this is something that has been a part of American politics since the very beginning, right? Its very name is Elbridge Gerry, right? So it's been a part of political decision making. But what happened was a number of things. Number one, we got racial gerrymandering in the aftermath of the adoption of the Voting Rights Act, which was adopted for very good purposes to ensure that everybody had access to the polls without discrimination. But then it was used and interpreted by the court to say that maps had to be drawn to effectively create racially based districts. Well, the court rightly found now that that was unconstitutional. Governor Abbott was articulating that very well. Chief Justice Roberts did as well. And the best way to end racial discriminating is to not discriminate by race, to paraphrase Chief Justice Roberts. So that is now over. That is a good thing. So maps are going to have to adjust. That's very good. The maps that we've been passing in Texas, or for example, in Florida by Governor DeSantis, look –

0: we're not even close to how bad they are in the maps that you see in, say, Virginia, which I'm hopeful Massachusetts. The Virginia Supreme Court will toss out. All of New England. All of New England is literally blue, even though its voting is roughly 60-40. So California, overwhelming. Prior to this redistricting, Texas was 25 Republican, 13 Democrat. Now it's going to be something like 30-8. It depends. You know, there's a couple of seats we don't know. Maybe 28-10. It'll be something in that zip code. And the bottom line is, all we're doing is, frankly, a soft version of what they've already been doing for years. Democrats don't like it when we call their bluff. President Trump and now the new Republican, the America First Republicans, are the first to respond to the Democrats. For too long, we've unilaterally disarmed. We've let Democrats gerrymander to all Democrat seats, and we've been giving them seats in the House they never should have had in response. So, look, this is all about trying to make sure we have a strong Republican majority in the House and the Senate so we can have two more years under President Trump to deliver.
1: Well, I guess so. And then that's going to go through. We're going to see about Tennessee and Alabama now. And the Democrats are trying again to get that seat out of New York. Like, they're desperate to get Nicole Malliotakis out of there. I'm not really sure why, except for they just want that advantage again. So we'll see what's going to happen, because we have a terrible governor and an embarrassing mayor. I want you to talk about the difference in the party. You guys had the Tea Party, and a lot of people

0: in Florida. That's now look how great that is to have now Marco Rubio, Secretary of State. We got Rand Paul instead of Trey Grayson. We got Mike Lee instead of Bob Bennett. We got Ted Cruz instead of David Dewhurst. We set the stage for a new order. The Freedom Caucus was created. Donald Trump comes to Washington. It's a new dynamic where you have Republican Party led now by President Trump, backed up by the Freedom Caucus and conservatives that came out of the Tea Party wave that are not taking the business as usual and saying, why are we unilaterally disarming and letting Democrats run the show? Now, there are a handful of Republicans in the Senate that are still of that old mind frame. And that's why we're having trouble with the 60-vote fake filibuster. The Mitch McConnells, the Tom Tillises, others that have their foot out the door, all of those folks are saying, oh, we've got to stay with the way we used to do it. We've got to protect the Senate. What good is it to protect the Senate if the Senate is not advancing the cause of freedom for the people of the country? A 60-vote threshold is fake, and now we can't pass the Save America Act. That's old thinking. New thinking is President Trump. Get it done. And that's what we're trying to do now with the maps. That's what we're trying to do on legislation.
1: But you know what? The thing is, I don't want to get rid of the filibuster. If they did it last time, you would have had two more states. You would have got rid of the Electoral College. It would have been real damaging. I love the idea of putting some of the Save America Act into a reconciliation program and try to getting it that way, and then putting the pressure on pure voting ID, because so much of the country is for it. Even Democrats would be slitting their own throat to fight it.
0: Well, and I'm happy to put the voter ID on any moving vehicle, and I'm happy to put whatever we can to get reforms. But let me tell you two or three things. And I've had this debate with our mutual friend Kim Strassel in the Wall Street Journal and our good friends, and they're reasonable debates on this. But let me tell you this. Number one, the only reason they didn't blow up the filibuster last time was two Democrats, Kyrsten Sinema and Joe Manchin. I do not believe going forward that when the Democrats get a majority again, that there will be two Democrats to block it. I just don't believe it. That's number one. Number two, I'm a creature of the Senate. I was Ted Cruz's chief of staff. I know it well. I love having a ability to block bad bills. I want to stop court packing. I want to stop, for example, making D.C. a state. But I do believe Democrats will do it, number one. And number two, we can still have rules that would protect the ability to stop some of that stuff if you just embrace, for example, the talking filibuster. You know, it took 3 months to pass the Civil Rights Act. Mike Lee is correct. We need to be able to move legislation like the Save America Act to save this country while we have President Trump. And I think having a cooling saucer is great, but make them go talk. There's nothing in the Constitution or there's nothing sacrosanct about 60 votes. What there is something that's sacrosanct is that if you're a United States senator, you should be able to go to the floor of the Senate and hold it and debate and force a fight. I fully support that. I don't support an artificial 60-vote threshold.
1: So I want you to listen to something, because I thought about you right away. Barack Obama was talking about what a great relationship and how they knew how to work an attorney general presidency and keep them separate, unlike what we're dealing with now. Listen to him. Cut 29.
2: Now that you're no longer in office, what powers do you believe the president should not have?
3: Well, there are a couple that I followed, even though they weren't law. And I want us, we're going to have to do some work to return to this basic norm, and we probably now have to codify it. The White House shouldn't be able to direct the Attorney General to go around prosecuting whoever the president wants prosecuted.
2: Right, because technically it's under the executive branch, technically, but the norm is that it's independent.
3: The idea is that the Attorney General is the people's lawyer. It's not the president's consigliere.
1: All right, so you want to be Attorney General of Texas, but you also, he's upset, I guess, that Pam Bondi and now Todd Blanch is close to the president and thinks he takes orders from them. Did Barack Obama have a wingman called Eric Holder? And who called himself the wingman? Eric Holder actually called himself the president's wingman.
0: Yeah, I mean, Brian, this is maybe one of the most egregious displays of hypocrisy I've ever heard. President Obama, he pretty much wrote the book on politicizing the federal government and the Department of Justice. Does everybody remember Lois Lerner and the Internal Revenue Service? To your point, do you remember Eric Holder? And I remember it all too well how much Eric Holder was politicizing the Department of Justice. And they set that whole stage. And by the way, the intelligence apparatus and everything else. And Barack Obama was neck deep in Russiagate and everything else. They literally are the ones that we're having to respond to with respect to the politicization. Now, let me be clear. you should, and if you're the Attorney General of the United States,

0: states, or say the Attorney General of Texas. You are supposed to follow truth wherever it may lead. You are supposed to follow the law. Whatever you bring before a grand jury, you should be able to make that case, get the indictment, and have something that you can take to a jury and prosecute and return a conviction. We are with federal judges. That was always the thing when I was a federal prosecutor. You do not bring cases that you do not have a legitimate basis for. And that does not mean political cases where you're just going after your enemy. But when you have blatant violations of the law, when you have people where you had abuses of the law, but, you know, targeting of American citizens through the intelligence apparatus, the use of Arctic Frost to target me, Brian, they came yes. and got my records as a member of Congress. Like, they were doing things that are beyond the pale. And then what were they doing with respect to the sentences for J6 individuals? It was obscene what they were doing. How about the FACE Act? They politicized people who were carrying out their First Amendment rights, engaging in, at worst, misdemeanor behavior in front of abortion clinics, and they wanted to put a 91-year-old survivor of gulags in Eastern Europe in jail for 13 years. That's political prosecution, and I think there ought to be consequences for that, and I think President Trump and now Todd Blanch and whoever he might make the permanent AG are correct to follow that justice.
1: So tell me about what you're doing with this this type of visa you say is being abused. It is the NU Visa Abuse Act.
0: Well, so this is something a lot of people aren't aware of. People are getting more familiar with H-1B abuse that we've seen, particularly in the Dallas-Fort Worth Metroplex, which is egregious. They're very, very well aware of illegal immigration. They're well aware of that we've had way too much flexibility in terms of bringing people in from all over the world under diversity visas and chain migration. But U visas is something that's different. This is a visa that allows an illegal alien who's here present to basically say they're a victim of crime, and they can, by the way, accuse anybody, and they have, and then get status under a U visa to stay in the United States. It's a perverse incentive. I had he was not a constituent, but a guy nearby here in Austin, Texas, who had to deal with this firsthand. He was charged with a crime. A guy accused him of a crime, an illegal immigrant. And that illegal immigrant falsely accused this American citizen. He had to go through all sorts of hell. As it turned out, we figured it out, and the guy was exonerated, and his name was cleared, but only after a lot of fighting and hardship for him and his family. And this illegal alien got a U visa in the process. Now, I think that's gotten sorted out, but we've had numerous examples of fraud where you can have an illegal alien, and they'll just get their cousin or their uncle. And they'll say, oh, yeah, that guy, and then they'll say accuse him of a crime or whatever. And they'll get a U visa and be able to stay here in the United States. So I think we should end it. There's no real purpose for it. So I've introduced legislation to get rid of this abusive visa.
1: So any support? What can you tell me about the support you've received?
0: Well, a lot of my colleagues are learning about it for the first time. I introduced it last week. They're looking at it. I think it's going to get a lot of support. People are joining on as co-sponsors. We're going to push it. I mean, look, there's a lot of things that we're trying to push that open people's eyes. It's hard because the 60-vote threshold we already talked about. It's hard to move stuff through both bodies. But I want to continue to elevate things, and hopefully we can get something like this, which should not be that controversial, attached to a moving piece of legislation, maybe one of the spending bills before the year's over. But look, the problem we have are the Democrats and what they do to block common sense stuff. For example, just funding ICE and Border Patrol, we had to, as you know, and talked about a lot on TV and on radio.

0: He was not a constituent, but a guy nearby here in Austin, Texas, who had to deal with this firsthand. He was charged with a crime. A guy accused him of a crime, an illegal immigrant. And that illegal immigrant falsely accused this American citizen. He had to go through all sorts of hell. As it turned out, we figured it out, and the guy was exonerated, and his name was cleared, but only after a lot of fighting and hardship for him and his family. And this illegal alien got a U visa in the process. Now, I think that's gotten sorted out, but we've had numerous examples of fraud where you can have an illegal alien, and they'll just get their cousin or their uncle. And they'll say, oh, yeah, that guy, and then they'll say accuse him of a crime or whatever. And they'll get a U visa and be able to stay here in the United States. So I think we should end it. There's no real purpose for it. So I've introduced legislation to get rid of this abusive visa.
1: So any support? What can you tell me about the support you've received?
0: Well, a lot of my colleagues are learning about it for the first time. I introduced it last week. They're looking at it. I think it's going to get a lot of support. People are joining on as co-sponsors. We're going to push it. I mean, look, there's a lot of things that we're trying to push that open people's eyes. It's hard because the 60-vote threshold we already talked about. It's hard to move stuff through both bodies. But I want to continue to elevate things, and hopefully we can get something like this, which should not be that controversial, attached to a moving piece of legislation, maybe one of the spending bills before the year's over. But look, the problem we have are the Democrats and what they do to block common sense stuff. For example, just funding ICE and Border Patrol, we had to, as you know, and talked about a lot on TV and on radio, that the Democrats were politically blocking the funding of ICE and Border Patrol, and we had to end run it using reconciliation. And that's not the way things should work, but we're going to try to attach good legislation to anything moving. I hope we have a strong Reconciliation 3 package where we have, yes, defense funding, but some stuff to help middle-class families and to solve some of the problems Democrats are creating. We've got to win this election this fall, so we need good bills to finish out this year.
1: How's your race going?
0: It's going great. I mean, look, it's a tough race, actually. The guy I'm running against, he's a state senator. He's a self-funder. He inherited a lot of money. He spent $18 million in the first primary. He's spending millions now. We've raised a lot of money. It's pretty much a 50-50 race at the moment, but we're closing strong and working hard going across the state of Texas. I'm going to be touring up through Longview, Dallas, Fort Worth, out to Weatherford, out to Midland, Odessa. Mm-hmm. Down to South Texas, back to Austin. I was in Houston a couple days ago, San Antonio yesterday. People want somebody who's been a prosecutor, who's been in court, who's been a lawyer, the former first assistant attorney general. Ted Cruz has endorsed me. A lot of the gun groups, gun owners, and National Association of Gun Rights, Tea Party groups, Jenny Beth Martin, have all endorsed me. And so we're working across the state. We feel good, but we're going to have to finish strong, and we need Texans to show up and to vote for someone who's actually been a lawyer, unlike my opponent who's never practiced law. So you need a real lawyer as attorney general.
1: You shouldn't be able to buy an election. And also, Congressman, there's no greater fighter. You already have a track record. So just challenge people to look at your track record, and you'll win. Congressman Chip Roy, thanks so much.
0: Thanks, Brian. God bless you.
1: You got it. Back in a moment.
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9: In an election year, many people ask which polls I trust. 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You should easily be able to find that information. 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That's how important transparency is. Transparency applies to things like the dates the survey was conducted, how many people were interviewed, the margin of error, what questions were asked, and who sponsored the research. Is it nonpartisan? All those things matter. 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Those are just for entertainment. I'm Dana Blanton, and that's your Poll Parade.
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0: that makes you think. 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
1: Look, our leaders set the tone in this country. And I think that the president of the United States has set a tone where political violence is okay. He's advocated it himself before. It's a terrible thing. He's experienced
2: the target of it too.
1: He's been, that's what I'm saying. He's experienced the other side of that. We gotta stand up against this. We need to be speaking out against political violence.
3: Yeah, and blame Trump. Now look, Trump could definitely tone down the rhetoric, but that's the way he's always been. But to think that the governor, who calls him a fascist, calls him a dictator because he wants traction and he gets it. No one's worse than Gavin Newsom, who's 20-somethings, put out his social media statements, dictator, fascist. He doesn't say Hitler. I get that. Others have said it pretty regularly. And you look at those guys, and you say it over and over again, and that's what gets three assassination attempts. And when confronted, oh, well, you just tell your boss to tone it down. That's what Jimmy Kimmel says, too. And he's got a 2-1 rating. There's not one person that voted for Trump that would ever watch Jimmy Kimmel unless they were stuck in prison somewhere. Everything is anti-Trump. You can't even say, well, I don't like his monologue, but everything is anti-Trump. And almost all of his guests are political. So same thing with Stephen Colbert, who's done in 2 weeks. And he made that statement last week. I didn't really want to do politics, but a friend of mine, my producer, said, you know, that's the only thing that rates. And now what happened? You're marginalized to the point where your crowd is so small and partisan that you're and losing $12 million, they decide to call it quits. Among the people that are upset is David Letterman, and he condemns CBS, calls them liars, and

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1: Owns Oracle and now used that money to buy CBS. Okay. David Letterman, I thought the guy walked on water for 20 years. He is like losing his mind at the end of his life. Just a, I don't know. He must be a depressed guy, but he has gone way to the left. And that's pretty much where most of these guys are. Barack Obama sitting down for a long interview with Stephen Colbert, kind of a salute to everything he's done. He talked real quick about what his library is going to be like. Cut 33.
2: I want them to put my presidency in context, right? I assume in my eulogy somewhere it'll be mentioned he was the first African-American president.
3: I will say something about that.
2: But what I want people to understand is that there was this extraordinary journey this country took to get to that point. And I was an episode in that, and it's this struggle between the idea that we the people includes everybody, that it's not just some, it's not just some select few.
1: All right, I tell you what, on the outside, it's the ugliest building I've ever seen. The fact that it took this long with this over budget destroyed a neighborhood.
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8: In the last 3 years, I had the chance to reflect on my life and develop my mind, and I will continue my journey to making myself a better person.
9: Frustrating for firefighters because there are some areas where we're reaching and touching people, but we just can't get to them.
10: The bombing in Oklahoma City was an attack on innocent children and defenseless citizens. It was an act of cowardice, and it was evil.
11: I did not, nor to my knowledge, did anyone else in the White House destroy, mishandle, or misappropriate any document in Vincent Foster's office.
12: The White House has contended that the Clintons were passive investors in Whitewater. The facts are otherwise.
13: If it doesn't fit, you must acquit.
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16: This is Fox on Justice. A case in Fairfax County, Virginia is drawing national attention. Emails Fox 5 DC obtained show police last year warned prosecutors that given his alleged history of stabbings and assaults, if Abdul Jalloh were out of jail, he would, quote, maliciously wound or worse again. Fairfax County police say he did just that last month, stabbing and murdering Stephanie Minter at a bus stop. Now his case and Democratic Virginia Governor Abigail Spanberger have drawn the attention of national Republicans, like Missouri Senator Eric Schmidt.
17: She will not work with ICE.

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4: Ted Turner died. I'm Chris Foster, Fox News. He was 87 years old, the founder of the 24-hour news cycle when he started CNN in 1980.

0: It's Fox's Tanya J. Powers. Iran's foreign minister says Trump administration proposals to end the conflict between the two nations are being looked at and considered. President Trump writes on Truth Social, if they don't agree, the bombing starts and will be sadly at a much higher level and intensity than it was before. He's paused a mission to escort ships through the Strait of Hormuz after 2 days, citing progress toward a deal.
1: Memorandum of understanding sent by the US aimed at bringing the conflict to a close. The country's Revolutionary Guards also responded, saying if US threats had ended, passage through the Strait of Hormuz would be possible under new conditions. China is putting pressure on the sides to agree a deal. Foreign Minister Wang Yi, meeting his Iranian counterpart, says his country is deeply distressed by the conflict. Jonathan Savage, Fox News.
0: Three passengers are taken off a cruise ship hit by a virus outbreak.
2: Three ill passengers on board the Dutch-flagged MV Hondius have been evacuated to Holland as the ship, hit by the deadly Hanta virus, makes its way to Spain's Canary Islands, where all remaining passengers will be evacuated to their home countries. 150 people had been on board from 23 nations, including the United States. Three people have died and four people are ill.
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0: So requests for President Trump ahead of his meeting with China's President Xi next week.
9: Today, more than 50 House GOP members, led by Congressman Mike Kelly and Gus Bilirakis, sent a letter to the Trump administration urging them to block Chinese companies from building vehicle and battery manufacturing plants in the U.S. They're concerned about national security, and they write, Chinese vehicles include advanced technology systems capable of aggregating and transmitting sensitive data from U.S. citizens and companies that could be accessed and weaponized by the Chinese government.
0: Fox's Grady Trimble. A Pentagon watchdog is reviewing the effectiveness of National Guard deployments during immigration enforcement operations.
10: The Department of War's Office of Inspector General evaluating the deployment of active duty troops and National Guard members to Chicago, L.A., Memphis, and other cities, according to an agency memo, all to determine the effectiveness of the Pentagon's planning and execution of domestic deployments and to assess any corresponding impact on Department of War readiness. Since last year, President Trump authorized

0: authorized the mobilization of National Guard members to protect federal personnel and property in response to protests over sweeping immigration enforcement campaigns. Jeff Manasso, Fox News.
1: 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There's an update on the job market.
2: Private employers stepped up hiring last month. Payroll processing company ADP says private sector employment rose by 109,000 in April. Annual pay increased 4.4%. ADP chief economist Dr. Neela Richardson says small and large employers are hiring, but she's seeing softness in the middle. Large companies have resources. She says small ones are the most nimble. Service providing businesses were adding the most jobs, and hiring was strongest in the West.
1: That's Fox's Jenny Casola. The House Oversight Committee is holding a closed-door meeting now with Commerce Secretary Howard Lutnick about his relationship with Jeffrey Epstein.
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0: From high atop Fox News headquarters in New York City, always seeking solutions, never sowing division. It's Brian Kilmeade.
1: So glad you're there. It's the Brian Kilmeade Show, and I'm here at 48th and 6th in Midtown Manhattan, heard around the country and around the world, where we just watch Ken Griffin, a big conference, basically say, I'm in a city that no longer welcomes business, and the tax the rich is a slur. And I agree with it. It makes people an enemy for being successful, and that's exactly what this ridiculous mayor, who, the, by the way, President Obama just said is a tremendous talent, who had this great line to make housing affordable. It's genius. Who would ever come up with something like that? Martha McCallum's going to be with us at the bottom of the hour, and Ben Shapiro is standing by. In fact, let's get to Ben right now. Daily Wire co-founder, host of The Ben Shapiro Show, and number one New York Times bestseller. Ben, great to see you.
2: Hey, good to see you too. How are you doing?
1: Hey, by the way, I saw some of your great speeches, especially the one at University of Austin. Very impressive, of course, well-delivered. And there was no protesters. Can you believe it, Ben? It was almost too easy.
2: Yeah, University of Austin happens to be a great institution. That's actually one of these startup universities that was started by Joe Lonsdale and Neil Ferguson and Barry Weiss. And it's done a fantastic job of actually trying to do higher education in a different way. So that was cool. It was a bit different from the usual.
1: First off, when it comes to the Iran war, they say 36% approval. Most Republicans were on board with it. It looks like the president is looking at a one-page, 14-point deal that he says has some promise. And if it moves forward, this thing could come to a close. I'm not really comfortable from what I've read so far. What about you?
2: Yeah, I mean, I think that the points that I've seen, and again, it's sort of vaguely reported by Barak Ravid over at Axios, what's in that 14 points. I wouldn't be satisfied if I were President Trump with that deal. I do understand that Iran giving up its enriched uranium is probably the key sticking point in that deal. Iran is already apparently saying that they have problems with the deal. Again, the IRGC is embedded well into the, not just into the government, they run the government, but they are really sort of dead enders. They are willing to go all the way down into the ashpit of history if it requires them to do so, so to not give up their nuclear weapons or to not give up their nuclear development. So I think that, you know, continuing to starve out the IRGC, continuing to deprive them of oil flow, continuing to deprive them of revenue, and continuing to degrade their ballistic missile capacity, that I think is going to be the path forward in the most likely scenario here.
1: In pure political sense, you see everything hitting turbo speed with the president. You look at the earnings report. You look at the unemployment. They said it's going to boom. AI has taken all jobs away. It hasn't shown up at all so far. And you see the fact that the Big Beautiful Bill has produced the type of revenue people thought, and it's been reflected in the economy. In fact, we're close to

0: 50,000 right now on the promise that this could be coming to a close. And how much is this war risking the success Republicans might be able to have at the midterms?
1: I don't think that it's that risky. And the reason I say that is because I noticed that we have a calendar, and the calendar says that it is now May. And because it is now May and the election is not going to happen until November, there will be approximately 2,387 news cycles before we get to the midterm elections. My belief is that this war will come to its terminus sometime in the next few weeks. I do not think that we're talking months away until the end of this. I mean, I think the president, if he wanted to, could probably end this war within the next 72 hours by blowing up Kharg Island, destroying the refinery capacity of the Iranians, and then basically saying to the Europeans, OK, it's your problem to reopen the Strait of Hormuz, because we are perfectly well supplied here in the United States. The price might be a little bit higher than it was before, but we're also making a lot of money from exporting American oil. Permanently depriving Iran of its capacity to export would presumably put the administration there, the IRGC, on its last legs. And then you could leave it to allies in the region to help degrade their nuclear capacity. So again, I think there are a lot of off-ramps here the president could take if he wishes to.
0: So Ben, how amazing is it that you have a situation where Israel is not in the center of the storm? And when Iran has to take a shot, they take a shot at the UAE, who, by the way, I could not be more impressed with. And I think they're going to end up extremely tight with us in the West and Israel eventually as they break from OPEC. So why do you think that is? Why do you think Iran played the Gulf states or the problem card?
1: Well, I think that the Gulf states, they thought were going to be their leverage. They believe that because the United States wants the free flow of oil, that if they threaten the oil supplies in UAE and Saudi, that was sort of their final trump card to play. They only had a few cards to play here. One was trying to create that ballistic missile shield that the United States and Israel took down. And the other was their nuclear program, which has been significantly degraded. The third was the Strait of Hormuz, which it appears the United States will either find a way to reopen or will simply continue blockading the Iranian oil coming out. And their final trump card is really just bomb everything in sight in terms of oil supplies in an attempt to throw a crimp into the oil industry. The problem with that is that they're hurting their allies significantly more than they're hurting their enemies. In the United States is pretty well supplied in terms of oil. That is not true for Japan. That is not true for China. That is not true for a lot of the countries that are actually quite aligned with Iran. And so Iran is on its last legs here. And whether it takes 6 months or a year or 2 years for the regime there to fall apart, I think that it's a matter of time. I think the president knows that. And that's why I think the president keeps saying over and over that he has time and they don't. And he's right. He has 3 years left. And I'm not sure that economy lasts another 3 years. I'm not sure that it lasts another 3 weeks, given the current blockade.
0: Right. I mean, if there's going to be some unrest, it'll happen maybe after the fighting stops. And then people realize we have no water. I have no money. I have no job. And maybe we find a way to get them some guns. So, Ben, as I look what's happening over with Lebanon and Israel, once again, I see so much misinformation. The expansion of Israel, they're trying to grab land from Lebanon. They're trying to expand Israel. They're never going to leave. Ben, why is it that Israel is in the place it is inside Lebanon? Maybe people should understand Israel has no interest in Lebanon except to live in peace. They're pushing forward in order to stop the rocketing that's stopping them from putting people, Israelis, in the north of their country. But yet it's being spun that Israel's expanding.
1: I mean, again, I think the thing to understand here is that the Lebanese government is not particularly opposed to what Israel is doing. This, by the way, was also true in the war that Israel fought in the early 1980s, late 1970s in Lebanon. They're actually working in conjunction with forces inside Lebanon because essentially Lebanon, which was once a Christian country, it is always amazing to me to hear how Israel is somehow anti-Christian when Lebanon was literally a Christian country and has now been turned into a divided hellhole by Islamist terrorist groups springing from Iran and Palestinian terrorist groups in the south of Lebanon. You know, the fact is that the Lebanese government is at the mercy of Hezbollah, which is a large-scale terrorist organization run essentially from Iran. They fired thousands of rockets into northern Israel. They cleared out the entire north of Israel for fully 2 years. I mean, people had to abandon their homes in the north of Israel for 2 years. They're living in hotels in Tel Aviv and Jerusalem for 2 years, and their kids were going to different schools for 2 years because of that rocket fire. Israel moved into southern Lebanon after repeated warnings, specifically in order to clear out that terror nest. And the Lebanese government would love nothing better if they had the strength than for Hezbollah to be defenestrated. The problem is the Lebanese military is not strong enough to go up against Hezbollah by itself. And that's why the United States has been attempting under Secretary of State Marco Rubio to broker some sort of talks between the Israelis and the Lebanese government in order to combine forces to go after Hezbollah. So this is not an Israeli attack on Lebanon. This is an Israeli attack on Hezbollah, which controls southern Lebanon. That's it was essentially a mini terror state.
0: Oh, I want to bring you to the theme in your speech at the University of Austin. You believe America's institutions are in crisis, that there's really nothing that America is, or there's very few things America can count on that we have done in the past, from the FDA on down. Do you want to expand on that for our audience?
1: Yeah, I think that what's happened, I think we all feel it, particularly since 2020, is a lack of faith in institutions. A lot of lack of that faith is earned. You know, our institutions in the scientific realm failed us during COVID. Our institutions of higher education, they failed us. If you go back to the 2007-2008 crisis, there's a feeling that our institutions on Wall Street failed us. And so the reaction to that has been a rampant anti-institutionalism. Destroy the institutions, not correct them, not fix them, not make them better, but destroy those institutions wholesale. Well, the problem is that institutions are also where we interact with one another in our daily lives, right? You and I interact via, you know, a news sort of institution. That's how you and I are interacting. Yeah. Right now, if you go to church, you're interacting within the context of that institute. If those institutions degrade, what you end up with is individuals who really dislike each other because they never interact with each other. They don't know each other and they're not governed by the same rules. And so the sort of hatred that Americans are feeling for one another can be laid at the foot of the death of those institutions. What this means, though, is that we really have a duty to fight people who wish to further degrade those institutions or to destroy them rather than to fix them. There are some institutions that are probably beyond repair, but when it comes to our constitutional institutions, for example, the attempt that we see now to destroy, for example, the Senate of the United States, or destroy the filibuster, to destroy the Supreme Court on the part of the left, there's so many of these attempts. Those attempts are going to make the country worse, not better. They're just going to drive division that doesn't need to be there. We need to work together to restore the credibility of these institutions and replace the people leading them, rather than simply surrendering to the idea institutions have to be leveled.
0: How many times have you sat down with people that you've thought you've known for a while and they say, you know, there's no proof we went on the moon. 9/11 was an inside job. And I'm thinking to myself, what? Are you kidding me? Am I sitting next to Rosie O'Donnell? Am I sitting on The View? No, these are people with educations, but they're listening to certain other people and questioning everything, which is not a bad way to go to life, but go through life. But there's everybody's foundation seems rocked and fragile.
1: Yeah, and I think when people say that they're questioning everybody, that is not really true. They're questioning people who they perceive as experts, and they are not questioning the non-experts. They are not asking hard questions of the people positing the conspiracy theories. They're asking hard questions of the people who are not positing the conspiracy theories. And, you know, I understand very well, don't trust the experts, but that should not then turn into trust the non-experts. That is not the same proposition. Obviously, everybody should be asked hard questions. The real question is, how do we restore institutional trust such that we don't have conspiracism run amok, people believing that, you know, the moon landing was fake, also believing that the banks are controlled by nefarious forces, or that President Trump is controlled by space aliens, or whatever the stupid conspiracy theory of the day happens to be.
0: Or controlled by Israel.
1: Yes, no, that one comes up an awful lot. I can guarantee you the President of the United States is not controlled by anyone. I mean, if you've dealt with the president or followed the president for any length of time, you should be able to tell that he is definitely his own man.
0: Ask Melania. I'm pretty sure he's calling his own shots there. So you did some work, the Daily Wire did, on fraud in Ohio, and J.D. Vance spoke about it yesterday. Tell me what you discovered. We've been focused on Minneapolis and California, but there's more.
1: So our investigative reporter, Luke Rosiak, did a fabulous job. He went into Ohio, and he actually checked out some of these home healthcare centers, basically buildings that are stacked with hundreds of offices that are basically empty, and they are organized as home healthcare services and receiving Medicaid dollars. And in some cases, the applications are basically going out to people who are caring for their own parents, people who are supposedly getting, you know, taxpayer dollars in order to go and read to mom or dad, or to bring mom and dad dinner. And then they're applying for federal aid on that basis, and tens of millions of dollars, hundreds of millions, probably billions of dollars being cleared through these sorts of fraudulent services. Now, it's possible that this isn't actually technically legal fraud, right? It could be that all of this is happening within the purview of the program, which speaks to the broadness of these programs and the amount of waste that is in these programs. But again, it is hard to see how that is a good use of taxpayer funds when you have literal empty buildings that are just registered for 300 home healthcare services and hundreds of millions of dollars clearing through these false addresses.
0: Yeah, it would just seem to me, if when we start doing these fraud stories, it should be a bipartisan effort. And then if you hear the laws being proposed that would go after people who are pursuing fraud over in California, what we're seeing now. I mean, and I imagine Ohio, you might be getting people that will say thank you.
1: Yeah, I think that's right. I think that Governor DeWine will probably move on some of this. Certainly, Vivek Ramaswamy.

0: Ramaswamy, if he becomes governor, has already pledged that he's going to move on a lot of this. The state legislature is Republican over there. So I think that, again, fraud exists in all states, blue and red. But I think you'll get more action on it in red states than you would in the blue states.
1: All right, a couple of things going on. There are problems on the right, and we just discussed them. There's a podcast world that has turned on Donald Trump, and it's not really affecting much in his ratings, but certainly something that Democrats are jumping on. I was struck by Barack Obama sat down with Stephen Colbert, and they talked about this upcoming talent that we are saddled with here in New York. Cut 28.
2: I'm not as worried about this so-called rift between the left and liberals, as you describe it. You look at somebody like Mamdani, who I think is an extraordinary talent. He wants people to be able to afford housing in New York. Well, you know, I would assume liberals in New York want the same thing. And so I don't worry as much. What I'm more interested in for Democrats is, do you know how to just talk to regular people like we're not in a college seminar?
3: I think that's one of the powers that Mamdani has.
2: That's correct.
3: Is that he also, not only does he talk like a normal person, but he lives a normal life, but he also names what is obviously wrong.
2: Yes.
3: And he goes, we should change that thing.
2: That doesn't make any sense. And not have a bunch of gobbledygook around it.
1: Does it amaze you a guy with this type of political experience thinks that Mamdani's the future? And if he is, I'm scared for the country.
0: Well, I mean, first of all, I think that Barack Obama was exactly Mamdani's type of politician. So this is not shocking to me at all. I think Barack Obama was always a radical masquerading as a traditional liberal. And he unleashed that in his first term. And that's why he got shellacked in the 2010 midterms. And that's why he ran a competitive race with Mitt Romney in 2012. I mean, so this idea that Barack Obama was ever some sort of moderate is totally insane. He is always somebody who masqueraded as moderate while pushing Bernie Sanders-esque policies. And so he agrees with Mamdani, right? I mean, that's the dirty secret. The dirty secret is not that Mamdani is somehow a traditional liberal. The dirty secret is that Barack Obama was a leftist and that this party has moved so far to the left over the course of the last 20 years that is unrecognizable from, say, the 1998 Bill Clinton Democratic Party. It is a completely different species. And so I am not surprised at all that Barack Obama, who has sort of a personal history somewhat similar to Zoran Mamdani's in the sense that, I mean, Rights and Dreams from My Father, all about sort of his background, his feelings of split identity and all this kind of stuff. Yeah, that's very similar to how Mamdani thinks of himself, or the idea that Barack Obama, who did not live sort of the normal life in the United States, right? He went to Occidental College and then he went to Harvard Law School and then he came back and he was a community organizer and was working in highfalutin law firms and then treating himself as a man of the people, saying that Zoran Mamdani, who is literally an itinerant rich kid who rapped for a non-living until he ran for public office, and that guy is living the life that New Yorkers are living. I mean, it's totally insane. But again, when you hear it from Obama, you have to understand he sees in Mamdani a kindred spirit. And so I think that the gap between Obama and Mamdani was basically non-existent. And so, of course, he sees this as a non-issue. The gap between John Fetterman and Mamdani is very much existent.
1: Yeah.
0: The gap between Josh Shapiro and Mamdani is probably existent, but the gap between Barack Obama and Mamdani is non-existent.
1: Ben Shapiro, thanks so much. Always great. Check out the Daily Wire. Thanks, Ben.
0: Thanks a lot.
1: All right, back in a moment.
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15: I'm Gianna Gelosi with your Fox True Crime Minute. A 33-year-old Washington State woman who journaled about killing her father before she fatally shot him was sentenced to 28 years in prison. Alyssa Bradburn was sentenced April 2nd in Spokane County after a jury found her guilty of first-degree murder in the 2024 killing of her father, Timothy Bradburn. Prosecutors say Bradburn showed little emotion during the trial, sitting stoically and at times smiling. During her testimony, she said she enjoyed the trial process, but believed she deserved punishment and would accept her sentence. Bradburn called 911 June 25, 2024, and reported that she had shot her father as he returned home from a trip to Hawaii, and she'd wait for police outside the home. Bradburn admitted she began planning to kill her father weeks in advance, practicing with the firearm inside the home and getting help loading it at a gun range. At first, Bradburn alleged her father was abusive, but withdrew those claims later. Bradburn's defense attorney argued she was mentally ill. 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I'm Gianna Gelosi with your Fox True Crime Minute.
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17: He writes the lyrics first and gives them to me, and then I write the songs for them. In the old days, I would slice bits of verses out and cut things here and there. It's not so bad now. Title for a song or maybe a melody, but Don't Go Breaking My Heart is the only one I can think of. And I enjoy that process. People say, you know, why don't you write your own lyrics? Well, I don't really want to. I enjoy

0: 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But why would I want to change something that gives me so much pleasure?
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1: Hey, Martha McCallum, I went a little long with Ben Shapiro. I was very fascinated, but I also wanted to talk to you, and we got a whole half hour after this, but real quick, do you know who you're having on your show? I know it starts at 3 o'clock today.
2: I think we're working on Brian Kilmeade. I hope he's going to come through.
1: So we're
2: seeing how you know, busy his schedule is.
1: Do you need anybody else?
2: Later?
1: Need the whole hour? Is it just me?
2: We're talking to Matt Whitaker. Obviously, we're going to be digging in deep into this potential memorandum of some sort of agreement with Iran. There's obviously a lot of questions around what that might look like and whether or not it's a good deal. So, you know, we know the president and has said that he would not settle on anything short of a good deal. And the parameters so far are pretty vague. So we'll see where that whole thing
1: is going. Yeah, we have a rundown of what Axios is saying. There's a lot to be done. But there's only thing I'm sure of is that NATO is not involved, right? I mean, which he's a fascinating guy to talk to because what has happened to that alliance? It's got...
2: Well, and then you have the Canadian Prime Minister saying, you know, the future is Europe-led. That's interesting.
1: Really?
2: Yeah, how are you going to do
1: Europe
2: that?
1: Even Europe doesn't think
2: good
1: that.
2: Luck with that.
1: Yeah.
2: Exactly.
1: Yeah,
2: good luck with that. So apparently Canada is abandoning us for a Europe-led future geopolitical setup. So that should be interesting,
1: I think, right?
2: Yeah.
1: I'm sure the French are going to do a good job should anything
2: windmills.
1: Happen.
2: Windmills. It'll be like Don Quixote, fighting with windmills.
1: So good. I mean, every time he criticizes us, his ratings go up. So I think he's enjoying this.
2: Oh, my gosh.
1: Because well, we'll see. Martha McCallum, more on her in just a moment.
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3: Fox News, I'm Therese Crowley. President Trump tells the New York Post it's too soon to start thinking about face-to-face peace talks, but he's given Iran a stark choice.
4: If Iran does not agree to give what has been agreed to, President Trump says, the bombing starts at a much higher level and intensity than it was before. The president issuing that threat on social media amid reports Iran and the U.S. are nearing an agreement to end the war.
3: Fox's Jared Halpern. Stocks rally. Oil prices plunge more than $5 a barrel. The progressive Minneapolis City Council set to vote to ban assault weapons in response to the Annunciation church shooting. Media mogul Ted Turner, who launched the cable news network 24-hour news cycle, has died at age 87. President Trump called him one of the greats. Always willing to fight for a good cause. 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
7: first U.S. Open at Forest Hills, being ranked co-number one with Rod Laver in that year.
13: This is still one of the Grand Slam titles, and now Muscles is the only player who won the Grand Slam this year. After a day of rest yesterday, he was pretty tough today, and I look forward to playing him again because for this year we're all square. I think I beat him about a month and a half ago in Detroit under poor lights. So here's hoping we meet in the final of Forest Hills on my turf. So I'll see you in September.
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1: Hey, welcome back. Martha McCallum is here. And Martha, with first just trying to get a hold of what Axios is reporting. All I could see, it's one page, 14 points. Mm-hmm. And one thing would be zero enrichment for 15 years. Some say 12 to 15 years. I can't imagine the president saying any. I'm putting a threshold on it anyway. But let's say it's 15. Mm-hmm. And then they'll be able to go to 3.2%. They get their sanctions gone and their money unfrozen. They'll gradually reduce the blockade as they gradually open up the strait. And we're not supposed to bomb them anymore. And they're not supposed to have nuclear weapons anymore. But it doesn't say anything that I could see about Hezbollah, supplying Hezbollah, Hamas, Islamic Jihad, and ballistic missile limitations.
2: So it's hard to, you know, this is... There are outlines here that look familiar to JCPOA, which is going to raise a lot of questions, I think, in people's minds about whether or not, lifting the frozen Iranian funds, which is something that, this administration has been very critical about in the past. But, you know, there's no doubt in my mind that because, you know, when I interviewed Pezeshkian about 9-10 months ago, and all he wanted to talk about was that their money was frozen and that because I said, why do you have such a lousy economy? Why do you have inflation through the roof? This is all before the war. Why is your currency absolutely mm-hmm. worthless? Well, we can't have an economy, he said, because we have, our funds are all frozen and we have sanctions against us everywhere we turn. So how are we supposed to have a good economy?

0: And yet all the money that they got was poured into their weapons programs, their proxies,
1: and the nuclear program.
0: Totally. So, you know, I just would be super wary of believing anything they say, basically. And I think dealing with this, these guys has to be sort of like step by step, prove that you did this, prove that you did that. We need anywhere, anytime inspections, anywhere. And then we'd have to show up immediately to see and then surprise them 2 weeks later. Oh, we're here. We have to see what's going on. At, you know, in terms of the, I think one of the big questions about that I still have is about these 900 pounds of highly enriched uranium and where it is. Because they went back and forth on this before the war. Remember they said they took it out of the country? They moved it away. It was in another location. Then we were told that intelligence points to it being in Isfahan, buried in the rubble underneath. Yesterday we heard from intelligence reports that, you know, they have basically a year breakout period again, which is where they were a year ago. So there is so much that would have to be verified in this deal, I think, to make it appealing at this point. But I understand there's a big push to move on, but I don't see how you make any deal with this regime, honestly, that can be trustworthy.
1: I like the security umbrella they put together, and now since Sunday did on Monday. I thought this is, yeah, they'll get resistance, and sooner or later they'll realize you're not going to be able to hurt, you're not going to be able to get to us, and we'll be able to get these ships going, and everybody except Iran would be allowed to move in and out. So I liked what they were doing, but the next day, yesterday was around your show that we found out about the freeze?
0: No, because Rubio was on, you know,
1: did he take your
0: the press
1: show?
0: Conference toward the end of the show. Yeah, why lift this new operation so quickly? Why do you think?
1: Well, he said Pakistan asked us to lift it in order to get the talks going. So number one, it shows
0: it's benefits? Who benefits from lifting it? If it's helping to keep the transit moving and keeping everyone safe, I think the only person that benefits from it is Iran if they think they can start, you know, charging people $2 million to get through safely again. So, I mean, maybe it's just not clear yet what that deal is. But I agree with you. Lifting it, I don't understand that move.
1: Right. And they both violated, they definitely violated the ceasefire, rocketing the UAE, going after our ships.
0: 10 times.
1: Yeah. So we said he hasn't hit the threshold yet. And that's not the military talking, that's the president.
0: Right.
1: So how much pressure do you think the president's under to end this, like when you think about the midterms?
0: I think there's a lot of political pressure on it. He sees, you know, some of his approval numbers weak right now, for sure. He sees gas prices moving higher. And then he looks up right now and goes, this is great. Oil's down $7 today. The market, the Dow's taking off like a rocket. But, you know, we've seen this whipsaw over the course of this whole thing over the past couple of months already. My hope is that, and General Jack Keane sort of suggested this in an interview that we did yesterday, I guess, or the day before. He said something to the effect of, you know, we just hope that our intelligence agencies and Israel's intelligence agencies have a lot going on when it comes to Iran and the people and the future of the regime and the government. I mean, I would put a whole lot of hope in that. I think that until you get an actual change in leadership there, you really can't trust any deal.
1: How much do you think it is our munitions depletion? If you look at New York Times, who always says the glass is half empty when it comes to Trump, how much does that have to do with this?
0: Well, I mean, it's of a concern. I mean, you know, military sources say that they're concerned about this as well. Can we ramp it up? You know, there's a story a couple of weeks ago about the potential to ask the auto companies to start building missiles and drones. That sounds like a pretty serious need if you're considering converting them. You know, the last time we did that was during COVID when we got manufacturers to start building ventilators, right?
1: Yeah, which were killing people, but I don't want to slow you down. You know,
0: but we digress. I'm not laughing at people who died during COVID.
1: No.
0: So that it's clearly a question whether or not we're short of munitions. One of the things that I think obviously very interesting in all of this is this meeting in China next week. And how all of this plays in. Is China going to pressure Iran to end this war, to agree to something so that they can get the street moving again? You know, maybe China is influencing this question of lifting this, what was the new one called? Operation Freedom. Excuse me, Operation Freedom. Do you think maybe China, you know, put some pressure on this because they need their oil from Iran?
1: But here's the thing. Operation Freedom was not affecting China. In theory, our blockade was stopping China. So the blockade is still there. So that's blocking China.
0: But China, correct me if I'm wrong here, but China gets a lot of its oil from Iran.
1: Yes.
0: The blockade is

0: was still in effect, blocking anything coming or going from Iran. So that would include oil going to China.
1: Absolutely.
0: So they were not benefiting from Operation Freedom.
1: They were not.
0: They're still boxed in.
1: Because they would They would not need an escort. So the Marco Rubio said, I'm talking to China constantly about put pressure on your guy.
0: Right.
1: You get 80% of your oil from them. You basically arm them.
0: It's the same conversation we had for so long with North Korea, right?
1: Right. So, put pressure on them. But now it's affecting them directly.
0: Mm-hmm.
1: So that's Marco Rubio says putting pressure on. And President Xi says, according to the President of the United States, President Xi has been very deferential in their conversations. They have not brought up anything like you're denying me my oil, but they are going through their reserves. We know about gas lines that were happening in China. We've heard about that. We know about the Philippines is rolling blackouts, and we know that Pakistan has it too. I imagine Japan and all the others are paying the price. South Korea, they're the ones who depend heavily on this. So,
0: absolutely. And you know how many troops we have in South Korea protecting them from the North? 60,000
1: So we said, hey, you got
0: like
1: some
0: that?
1: Ships. Why don't you fight
0: Absolutely.
1: Too? And they said, no, not really. We're not really into
0: it. It's crazy. I did an interview with President a couple of weeks back, and he was basically saying, we wouldn't have a deficit if we didn't spend all this money protecting all these countries in Europe and in Asia.
1: Mm-hmm.
0: All of our money going to protecting these countries where they are based on these relationships, post-war relationships, they need to step up.
1: I want you to hear.
0: You need to say thanks a lot. What can we do to help?
1: Well, I mean, absolutely. I understand they were a little insulted that they didn't get a heads up. But as we mentioned last week, Martha, when you saw the buildup in the region that lasted weeks,
0: right.
1: What do you think we were doing? Cut 7 is Robert Harwood.
2: I believe at the end of the day, the real center of gravity remains the leadership in Iran, the IRGC, and their ability to control the people, leveraging these elements of power, be it the Straits of Hormuz, the nuclear weapons, the funding of surrogates. So unless we address all those issues, it's just as Secretary Rubio said, we'll be back and dealing with this later. So again, we'll have to see what the negotiations portend. But any control of the Straits by either side seems unacceptable to the other at this point.
1: I hear you. So I want to come back and I want to talk about what Ken Griffin said yesterday about the city that we're in, about New York, what Barack Obama continues to say about Mamdani, extremely talented, future of the party, really, socialist, because he brought up this thing called we want to make housing affordable and free buses. How? 34 years old, no business experience, no world experience. He's supposed to be doing it. I'm surprised that he thinks he's spotting talent there, but I want to get his take on that. Also, the California had a big debate to be the next governor. 7 people on the stage. Who will emerge? Don't move.
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0: The talk show that's getting you talking. You're with Brian Kilmeade.
1: It was creepy and weird.
2: Agree.
1: I mean, like, knock, knock, knock on the window. Like, huh. Mayor of New York City.
2: Knock on the screen, yeah.
1: Yeah, on the screen. Like,
2: yeah. Like, that's how many times have you watched that video?
1: Three. Like, you literally look at the first time, and you're like, you got to be kidding me. Okay? And then the second time, you're like, you know what? This is actually, this has gone from creepy to actually not really creepy. This has gone to frightening because, yeah. You know, the CEO of UnitedHealthcare was killed just a few blocks from my house. And anything that creates like an agitation in the extremist on either side of the aisle is a frightening dynamic. I mean, you know, if we look at what happened in D.C.
3: So that is Ken Griffin at a conference yesterday being asked about the fact that Zohran Mamdani on TikTok did a shoot where he went out there on a tape and pointed Ken Griffin's $238 million apartment, says it's his second home. Why is he here? We should be taxing him more. He gives hundreds of millions of dollars to charity. He's about to spend $9 billion on an office building because taxes were so high, he left Chicago. And now you're vilifying Ken Griffin, CEO of Citadel. He's the guy, Zohran Mamdani, that says we should not have billionaires. Martha McCallum here. Her show starts at 3 o'clock Eastern time. So Ken Griffin is making a lot of sense. I couldn't wait to hear him. He met with the governor. Martha, if I'm him, I don't buy a building here.
4: No, I think he is probably getting much closer. I don't think anyone would be surprised if he pulls that project out of Manhattan. He doesn't need to have it here. He could do it in Florida. He could do it in a lot of places. You see that you have most J.P. Morgan workers now work in Texas. So this is real. I mean, this was a very childish move, this little tap, tap, tap. We're going to tax the
3: rich. Double down on it.
4: I guess this appeals to the 20-something voter for Mamdani in the mayoral election. But you got to be real. I mean, you got to figure out, you know who built the hospitals and the parks

0: And every good thing about this city was all built by people who were tremendously successful and were raised and taught, you know, most of them came from nothing, okay? I'm thinking about, for example, Ken Langone, right, who built the hospital system, a huge part of the hospital system in New York. Look at the Tisch family. Look at what they've done for Manhattan. All of these people who literally built these businesses and then turned around and gave back to the community in huge ways. Those people are being chased away. Ken Griffin's a huge philanthropist as well. So, I mean, just like, you got to think a couple chess moves ahead on this stuff.
1: So he says, New York does not welcome success.
0: Right.
1: He says he considers the phrase tax the rich a slur. So what do you mean tax the rich? What are you trying to do? Are you trying to create tension in this country? And that's what they're saying with the Michigan, in Michigan, that Senate race, mm-hmm. with both those candidates. That's certainly what they said in Seattle with that mayor. Remember, she doesn't care if millionaires leave.
0: Ha, ha, ha.
1: Yeah.
0: Billionaires leave. Ha, ha. Bye, she said. Bye.
1: So he, you know, he's thinking about not doing the $9 billion apartment, but he said he's thinking more and more about Miami. And he said, yeah. I want to build more and more in Miami. They welcome it. It's a great environment. Families like it. I know how crowded it is and it's got a downside, but there's more upside. And there's a lot of like-minded people in that area.
0: Look, America needs to embrace success. The way that you build an economy, and this is certainly what Governor DeSantis did in Florida, you make it very attractive for businesses to come in. You lower regulation. You have a tax framework that is very inviting to businesses. And you get out of their way and you let them compete with each other. You let them succeed. They hire a lot of people. I mean, New York City should be giving people tax incentives to move here. I mean, look what happened after COVID. You know, look at Wall Street, okay? Now, I realize the business changed and that so much of it is done electronically now. But when I used to work down there on the floor of the New York Stock Exchange for CNBC, all of the buildings around you, when you walked out of the building, were just jam-packed with investment banks and all kinds of banking businesses. Now they're all apartments. They're all apartments.
1: Mm-hmm.
0: Those companies left.
1: Yeah.
0: They moved first to Jersey City, then other places. They moved their operations further out. And this is not a productive environment for New York City. You got to encourage people to be successful. We got to get back to that. You know, we're both working on books about the 250th anniversary of the country. Like, this merit and competition is what made America what it is. There's no guarantee of continued success, right? Every empire has fallen. So if you want this to continue, you have to keep getting back to what made us a great country. Mm-hmm. And if you don't, it will fail. It will fail.
1: So another thing is Barack Obama thinks that Bondami's doing a great job. I don't want to play the soundbite again, but he came out long. He said, this guy's a great idea. Mm-hmm. Let's make housing affordable. Who can argue with that? Well, how do you make it affordable? It's like saying, I'm against crime. Well, what are you going to do to fight crime? Tell me your action plan. But why would Barack Obama, with all his experience, say Mondami's a great talent who has a great plan for New York?
0: I really don't know the answer to that. Maybe he's just trying to be optimistic about his party and he's looking for talent and he hopes that this guy's going to grow over the years. He's very young. He has a lot to learn about how things work. Obama was very young when he started out. Maybe he sees something kindred in him. But, you know, President Obama, when you look back at his history, he was so much more moderate than these folks. So much more moderate than these folks, if you actually just look at his policies. You know, starting with, I mean, he was initially, you know, he changed his mind on gay marriage over the years. Mm-hmm. So, I mean, that's just one example. I mean, the other economic factors also that he was fairly moderate on. I think even on the border, right? The things that he said, oh, you know what? You can't just come across the border. You got to get here legally. So I think he's just looking for something positive, I guess. He's looking for somebody who's got some charisma.
1: Right,
0: but I have no idea.
1: But he should point out that the future of the party, you would think. They don't know.
0: And who's he going to point to?
1: Maybe Bashir, but every time I bring up Bashir, people in Kentucky say, are you kidding me? He is not a moderate, but he does have 60% approval rating. Shapiro, you could say those two guys. You could say, I like some ideas that Fetterman has, but I don't think he'd ever say that. Mm-mm. You know?
0: Do you think Fetterman's going to become a Republican?
1: I don't know what's holding him back. Is it his wife holding him back? There's something holding him back on that, and I'm not sure what it is. But I think it's going to come down to the fact that I think they're going to primary him, don't you?
0: Probably, yeah.
1: In Pennsylvania. I know he's got another 2 years. So yeah, he's got to 28.
0: Yeah.
1: So I think he's got some time. But the president really goes out of his way to compliment.

0: implement him. What the president does not do, he does not really welcome Bill Moore. So, like, for those people who are liberal that agree with him, he does not, you know, unless you're all in every day, right, all the time, that's it.
1: Right.
0: So tell me who's coming up on your show for people just tuning in right now.
1: Well, we're going to obviously be talking a lot about what's going on with this Iran deal. Matt Whitaker is going to join us. We'll talk about the future of Europe and whether or not it's going to be the center of the global dynamic future, as Europe and the Canadian prime minister seem to think. And we're also going to talk about what happened in Indiana with this primarying situation that was pulled off by like really two super PACs and Jim Banks in Indiana. The president said he's going to primary. The president looks at the situation, I think, and says, I know history says that you're going to lose in the midterms. If you're a sitting president, your party's going to lose in the midterms. But like, I want to try to turn this on its head. So he's all in at trying to undo that trend.
0: And being that we're separate now by 3 or 4 seats, he knows that it changed. Not much has changed.
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3: 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Nice, right?
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7: Despite our repeated warnings, Gaddafi continued his reckless policy of intimidation, his relentless pursuit of terror. He counted on America to be passive. He counted wrong.
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8: Flight controllers here looking very carefully at the situation. Obviously a major malfunction.
10: An official announcement from the Council of Ministers. There has been an accident at the Chernobyl Atomic Power Station.
11: Clearly, this disease, which strikes men and women, children and adults, people of all races, must be stopped. It is estimated that 1.5 million people are now infected with the AIDS virus.
12: The United States has not swapped boatloads of plane loads of American weapons for the return of American hostages, and we will not.
13: News as it happened. News as it happens.
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3: If they don't agree, the bombing starts. I'm Lisa Brady, Fox News. That from President Trump, who's suggesting again that a deal with Iran may be close, but warns that ramped-up strikes would be the alternative. Axios reporting a 14-point plan on the table.
4: Under the banner, U.S. and Iran closing in on one-page memo to end the war, we've got these. A five-year ban on nuclear enrichment, which would be less than the 20-year ban President Trump previously said he didn't like. There would be limits of 4% enrichment after that. There would be a ban on underground nuclear facilities, a vow to never seek a nuclear weapon, commitment to enhanced nuclear inspections, and an end to restrictions on travel through the Strait of Hormuz. President Trump, though, is telling the New York Post it's too soon right now to schedule a new round of in-person talks with Iran, so this is a very high-stakes game of telephone.
3: Fox's Peter Doocy at the White House. Iran's foreign ministry says it's still considering the U.S. proposal, but oil prices already plunging on renewed hope for a deal, rallying stocks, the Dow up 544 points. He was a news pioneer. Ted Turner has died. He founded CNN and the 24-hour news cycle in 1980.
5: Known for his brash, outspoken nature that earned him the nickname Captain Outrageous, the Atlanta businessman built a media company that created cable channels including TBS, TNT, Turner Classic Movies, and Cartoon Network. Turner owned the Atlanta Braves for 20 years and was also known for his philanthropy. In 2018, a month before his 80th birthday, he revealed a diagnosis of Lewy body dementia, a progressive brain disorder. He leaves behind 5 children, 14 grandchildren, and 2 great-grandchildren.
3: Fox's Tanya J. Powers. Ted Turner was 87. Turner Enterprises says he died peacefully today, surrounded by family. President Trump calling him one of the greats of all time and a friend, just posting Turner was there whenever he needed him, always willing to...
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3: A member of President Trump's cabinet is answering questions from Congress about his ties to Jeffrey Epstein.
10: Commerce Secretary Howard Lutnick is meeting behind closed doors for a voluntary interview with the House Oversight Committee, led by Kentucky Republican James Comer.
11: People can see that this is a bipartisan investigation. We're really sincerely trying to get the truth. Our goal is to provide justice for the victims, and hopefully today will be helpful.
10: Lutnick told a Senate panel earlier this year he did have lunch with the financier in 2012 on Jeffrey Epstein's island. That visit was 4 years after Epstein was found guilty of soliciting a minor for prostitution. Former Attorney General Pam Bondi is also scheduled to sit for a transcribed interview with the committee later this month. At the White House, Jared Halpern, Fox News.
3: A state senator in Virginia caught up in a possible corruption probe.
12: The FBI here telling us today that these are court-authorized criminal search warrants that they are issuing.
3: Fox's Alex Hogan in Portsmouth, Virginia, where the offices of the Democratic lawmaker are being raided, along with a nearby cannabis dispensary, where a SWAT team appeared to make several arrests.
12: The Senator Louise Lucas arrived here herself. I was able to speak with her. I asked her what her reaction was to all of this. She told me she had no idea what they were doing here.
3: Officials say at least 10 locations are being searched. 2 brothers are sent to prison in Ohio for posing as Mideast royalty.
13: The district court judge sentencing the bogus royals, brothers Zubair and Muzamil Al-Zubair, to more than 2 decades each in prison. ordering them to pay $21.2 million in restitution.

0: prosecution. Judge Donald Nugent saying, "You stole a lot of money, defrauded people, and put East Cleveland in a terrible light," adding, "You basically flaunted it by driving around in a Rolls Royce and taking private planes."
1: Fox's CJ Papa, the East Cleveland mayor's former chief of staff, sentenced to just over 8 years for aiding a cover-up. Elisa Brady, Fox News.
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4: We find ourselves rich in goods, but ragged in spirit. Reaching with magnificent precision for the moon, but falling into raucous discord on Earth.
5: I have decided to order the immediate redeployment from Vietnam of the division equivalent of approximately 25,000 men.
6: At the inquest, I responded as completely and as truthfully as I could to the questions that were put to me by the judge as well as the district attorney.
7: Tranquility Base here. The Eagle has landed. I'm going to step off the land now. It's one small step for man, one giant leap for mankind.
8: This is the largest group of people ever assembled in one place.
9: Good morning. What we have in mind is breakfast in bed for 400,000.
3: News as it happened.
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0: 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It's Fox Across America with Jimmy Failla.
1: Oh, girl, back in action in New York City. It is Fox Across America with Jimmy Failla, fresh off a stint in northeastern Pennsylvania at the Mohican Casino. We were at the Bold Gold Media's 10th annual event. A shout out to Vince, his lovely wife Giovanna. But today's not about them. It's about you, the American people. Busy Wednesday episode coming your way. We're going to talk with Kennedy, the K-Train, as we always do on Wednesday, assuming they can get her out of the bar. And we're also going to have a grown-up talk with John Friccioni and his wife Sharon. They are international bodybuilders, but I know them as the personal trainers to Tom Homan. You know Tom Homan, the Borders are? They're the folks who get him in shape. So by the end of the show today, you're all going to be on the deportation diet. You'll be in good enough radio shape to kick anybody you want out of the country. How about it?
2: Get him out of here. Get him out.
1: But in the meantime, we will try to get a few people in. 888-788-9910, the phone number. We have a lot to get into, some adulting to do. There was a debate last night to be the next governor of the state of California.
3: That was a hot mess inside a dumpster fire, inside a train wreck.
1: Amen. And we're going to cover it at great length today, not because most of you listening care about California, but because the policies espoused, the issues focused on, represent the national Democrat platform. There was nothing anyone was saying on that stage last night that doesn't parallel with elected leadership here in New York on this side of the country or any other Democrat running for high office where you might be in the other 49 states across this country. So 888-788-9910 if you want to weigh in. The rules are the same every day, no matter where I'm broadcasting from. We say you could be a Republican, you could be a Democrat, just don't be a bang. So good to be back in New York. We had a great event last night. Bold Gold, everybody at 94.3, The Talker, just really an all-around phenomenal hang. Okay, Congressman Dan Muser and his wife, lovely, lovely, lovely. We had a fantastic hang with Rob Bresnahan. Stacey Garrity, who's going to be the next governor of Pennsylvania, was a fantastic time. Like, legitimately, if you're anywhere in the northeast Pennsylvania area, this buds for you. You do things right, and I appreciate that on the highest level. There is nothing cooler than people fighting the correct battles in society, which is why when that event was over and I went back to my room last night, I watched the tail end of the California debate, and I was like, wow. I was just in a room with fantastic patriots, like people who love the country. People, you know, talking up Hillsdale College and our founding fathers and the Winston Churchill Foundation, like things that matter. People who fought the right battles, stood for the correct things, and were in on the joke that if you

0: You were born in this country. You have hit the lottery.
1: Freedom!
0: And it's a lottery worth protecting. So it was so crazy because I kind of surfed out of the room on, like, you know, one of those American highs. You know, like John Denver sang Rocky Mountain High. A great singer. Not the best pilot, but a great singer. And we loved John Denver in my house. He was a big hit growing up in the 70s. And his work with the Muppets, phenomenal. How it's not in the Rock and Roll Hall of Fame is beyond me. But I surfed out of there on, like, an American high. Like, wow, this is great. I was surrounded by all these people that get it. And then I threw on CNN. And they were literally, like, show of hands if you want to defund ICE. And the Democrat, like, yeah, no, get rid of ICE. I'm like, wait, what? The people protecting us from the murderers and the rapists that have been let into the country by a guy by the name of Joe Biden, who was our president? I mean, come on, man. Really embarrassing stuff. And as that went on, okay, I, like, stuck around. I'm like, wow, that's a really bad take. It's jumping off the page at me. And then I saw Katie Porter talking about, yeah, show of hands. Who wants to give free health care to illegal aliens? And they were like, yeah, totally. And then pretty much everything else was about bashing Donald Trump, the one guy who is putting your country first. And I was like, wow, this is, talk about ripping off the Band-Aid. Like, I left that Bold Gold media event last night being like, holy heck, this country is really headed in the right direction. And then I watched that debate of all of the high-profile national Democrats, and all I could say to myself was,
2: these people are crazy, I'm telling you. They're crazy.
0: They were all nuts. So I want to play you a couple of clips in the first hour of the show today. And the reason I want to play them is because no matter where you live, there is a Democrat that believes what this other person is saying. There is a midterm election coming up where someone is running on this same platform. And the one common thread in all of it is that it's America last policy. It is America last policy. It's so banal. You think about one of the biggest gripes the Democrat Party has right now is with a ballroom. Okay, a ballroom that might be up to $400-500 million in cost. It is a ballroom attached to the White House, meaning Americans, and more specifically, American presidents will be using it from now until the end of time. It is as America first as it comes.
3: He knows what he's talking about.
0: But they'll yell at you about that. Nah, you come on. Half a billion on a ballroom. What do you think this is? Do you know California spent more money on a high-speed rail, and we don't even have 1 mile of track yet? They spent more money on a high-speed rail than we just spent to go to the moon.
4: That is financial lunacy.
0: Okay, the Artemis II mission did not cost one-tenth of California's high-speed rail. Donald Trump's ballroom does not cost one-one-hundredth of what California has spent on illegal immigrants and free Medicare and food and housing for them. Doesn't cost one-tenth of what California has spent on gender reassignment surgeries for prison inmates. Think about that. Bananas. Okay, and the Trump thing, whether we're talking about Iran, we could get a peace deal as early as today. The stock market's through the roof. It was up 500 points this morning when I got into the building. Wow. Okay, but whether it's Trump and the war in Iran, okay, they're constantly telling you this is a bad thing, even though 50 years of presidents wanted to get rid of the Ayatollah. And every president vowed to never let them have a nuke. The fact that Trump is doing it automatically makes it a bad thing because they can't have something tethered to Donald Trump in a successful way. The ballroom's the same. Okay, the ballroom is something every single president will utilize. But the reality is, if Donald Trump builds it, that means he has a legacy far beyond the next 4 years. And for the Democrats' money, that's the worst thing that could ever happen.
1: Ah!
0: Yeah, killing him.
1: Ah!
0: They want this to come and go and pretend it never happened. That's why they're losing their mind over him building an arch or him building a ballroom, because it's something that will give him a lasting presence in Washington. And to be clear, it's something he deserves because the guy actually cares about the country. Like, for Trump to be successful, you need a better economy, and you're getting one. All the indicators are there. Okay, for Trump to be successful, you need safer streets, and you're getting them. The murder rate just hit the lowest recorded number in history. okay? For Trump to be successful, we do have to stabilize all of the unrest in the Middle East that's been harming us and our allies for the better part of the last 50 years. We're minutes away from potentially a peace deal. We've already decimated Iran's military. So in that regard, he's a very successful president. He's got the lowest recorded reduction in prescription drug prices in the history of prescription drug prices because of the Trump RX plan. The Trump savings accounts make every kid born from this day forward the recipient of a $1,000 account that, if properly funded, will be worth over $1 million by the time they're about 40 years old. I mean, that is bananas. Now he's starting in 401k eligibility for people who don't work traditional jobs where they have an employer match 401k. And oh, by the way, he just cut taxes on tips and Social Security. By and large, if you were a working class person in this country, Donald Trump is crushing it for you.
5: Correctamundo.
0: Okay, are your gas prices where you want them to be?
5: The answer would be no.
0: No. But if the year comes and goes, the war's over, and the gas prices are down, you're going to forget it ever happened, especially if you're taking home more money in so many other areas. But what the Democrats are proposing, and you're going to hear a lot of it in this hour, it's bananas. Because they're not on stage being like, oh, I'll help America. They're on stage like, hey, we need to get more illegals in here. There they are. Katie Porter flat out says in this clip I'm going to play you that illegal immigrants are the only reason California's population has grown in the last few years. Meaning anybody who lives here and pays taxes is running for their life to get the hell out of California. So the only way they add population is because of people who come here illegally and get free stuff from their government.
6: Well, buenos dias.
7: Buenos dias.
0: And they tell you if you don't like it, you're the racist. It must have something to do with the color of their skin. America was built on immigration, don't you know? But they never mention the fact that it was legal immigration.
8: Bingo, man, bingo.
0: The people who came here legally and understood that it was a land of opportunity where anybody could amount to anything. Marco Rubio, at his presser yesterday at the White House,

0: make every kid born from this day forward the recipient of a $1,000 account that, if properly funded, will be worth over $1 million by the time they're about 40 years old. I mean, that is bananas. Now he's starting in 401k eligibility for people who don't work traditional jobs where they have an employer match 401k. And oh, by the way, he just cut taxes on tips and Social Security. By and large, if you were a working class person in this country, Donald Trump is crushing it for you.
1: Correctamundo.
0: Okay, are your gas prices where you want them to be?
1: The answer would be no.
0: No. But if the year comes and goes, the war's over, and the gas prices are down, you're going to forget it ever happened, especially if you're taking home more money in so many other areas. But what the Democrats are proposing, and you're going to hear a lot of it in this hour, it's bananas. Because they're not on stage being like, oh, I'll help America. They're on stage like, hey, we need to get more illegals in here. There, Katie Porter flat out says in this clip I'm going to play you that illegal immigrants are the only reason California's population has grown in the last few years. Meaning anybody who lives here and pays taxes is running for their life to get the hell out of California. So the only way they add population is because of people who come here illegally and get free stuff from their government.
2: But buenos dias.
3: Buenos dias.
0: And they tell you if you don't like it, you're the racist. It must have something to do with the color of their skin. America was built on immigration, don't you know? But they never mention the fact that it was legal immigration.
4: Bingo, man, bingo.
0: The people who came here legally and understood that it was a land of opportunity where anybody could amount to anything. Marco Rubio, at his presser yesterday at the White House, kind of gave a soundbite that is so emblematic of the event I was at last night. Okay, people who love the country, want a better one for their kids and grandkids, and have such a profound level of respect for the people who came before them and made it all possible. And Marco Rubio was asked yesterday at this White House presser what his hope for America was. This is the modern Republican doctrine in every sense of the word. And I

0: The NBA playoffs are underway, and now you can trade every game on Kalshi. 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Trade on anything.
1: From their government.
2: But buenos dias.
3: Buenos dias.
1: And they tell you if you don't like it, you're the racist. It must have something to do with the color of their skin. America was built on immigration, don't you know? But they never mention the fact that it was legal immigration.
4: Bingo, man, bingo.
1: The people who came here legally and understood that it was a land of opportunity where anybody could amount to anything. Marco Rubio, at his presser yesterday at the White House, kind of gave a soundbite that is so emblematic of the event I was at last night. Okay, people who love the country, want a better one for their kids and grandkids, and have such a profound level of respect for the people who came before them and made it all possible. And Marco Rubio was asked yesterday at this White House presser what his hope for America was. This is the modern Republican doctrine in every sense of the word. And I want you to hear this really quickly because it's so paralleled with the event I went to last night. And it was really like pulsing in me when I got to my hotel last night, threw on CNN and saw that debate and was like, wait, what country are these people even trying to represent? But listen to Rubio first, clip 7.
5: My hope for America is what it's always been. I think it's the hope I hope we all share. We want it to continue to be the place where anyone from anywhere can achieve anything, where you're not limited by the circumstances of your birth, by the color of your skin, by your ethnicity, but frankly, it's a place where you are able to overcome challenges and achieve your full potential. I think that should be the goal of every country in the world, frankly, but I think in the U.S., we're not perfect. Our history is not one of perfection, but it's still better than anybody else's history, and ours is a story of perpetual improvement. Each generation has left the next generation of Americans freer, more prosperous, safer, and that is our goal as well. But it is a unique and exceptional country, and as we come upon this 250-year anniversary, I think we have a lot to learn and be proud of in our history.
1: Okay, so that's Marco Rubio. Greatest place in the world. Anybody from anywhere can be anything. And then you throw on the debate, and they're like, screw America! It's systemically racist. We need to give more money to the illegals. And I was like, what's even happening here? Okay, this is a Katie Porter clip. This one blew my mind. Clip 24.
6: Congresswoman Porter, your thoughts on the idea of funding health care for undocumented immigrants statewide?
7: Yes.
6: Yes. And to
7: and that's, by the way, what I think Californians deserve as answers to these questions, Alex.
6: And for critics who say that we...
1: Good goodness.
8: Some of these women, they're so stupid.
1: Okay, but that is the modern Democrat mindset. They don't represent a government that works for you. Okay, that's what the country was founded on. Okay, a representative government that was going to serve the needs of the people, that was going to be funded by the people. Okay, we now look at a situation where they don't fear voters anymore. We've had two record-breaking government shutdowns this year where people were forced to go without paychecks for months on end while Congress got paid. People were forced to wait in line at airports 6 hours because there was a lack of DHS personnel or TSA personnel. And they didn't care that it was a midterm and that you were inconvenienced because they no longer see the relationship, the power dynamic, as representatives in Washington work for you. They now look at it as a world where you just work for them. Shut up. Give me your tax dollars. These illegals need free Medicare. We're trying to grow the population in California. We want to count them in the census. We want to get more representation in Congress by using illegal immigrants in our census, which is what they did last time, and that's the goal going forward. But what do those goals have in common on the left? None of them involve you, other than you being a piggy bank to bankroll and all the anti-American ideas that are being peddled by them.
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9: In an election year, many people ask which polls I trust. So let me share some basic guidelines. Arguably, the most important thing is look for polls that use probability-based or random sampling. That gives the best chance the results reflect the broader population. Whether the sample is all adults or a list of registered voters, and whether interviewing is on the phone, online, or by mail, or a combination of those, you want a truly random sample. You should easily be able to find that information. If you can't, don't trust the results. That's how important transparency is. Transparency applies to things like the dates the survey was conducted, how many people were interviewed, the margin of error, what questions were asked, and who sponsored the research. Is it nonpartisan? All those things matter. Even then, not all polls are equal. Finally, avoid opt-in or self-select online polls. Those are just for entertainment. I'm Dana Blanton, and that's your Poll Paris.
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11: When Richard Nixon resigned the presidency on August 9, 1974, Vice President Gerald Ford took the oath of office administered by Chief Justice Warren Burger in the East Room of the White House.
12: Our great republic is a government of laws and not of men. 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By whatever name, we honor him, who ordains not only righteousness, but love. Not

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9: When Richard Nixon resigned the presidency on August 9, 1974, Vice President Gerald Ford took the oath of office administered by Chief Justice Warren Burger in the East Room of the White House.
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There it is, Fox Across America with Jimmy Fallon saluting the late Ted Turner, who passed away this morning at the age of 87, which is riveting stuff. 87 is an age when most people are just getting ready to run for Congress in the modern era. But Ted Turner, the subject of a statement from Fox News founder, owner, and operator Rupert Murdoch. I want to read it to you really quickly. Ted Turner's vision for 24-hour cable news transformed the media industry and gave viewers everywhere a front seat to witness history unfold. His impact as a trailblazer has left an indelible mark on our cultural landscape. He was a great American and friend. That is Rupert Murdoch, Chairman Emeritus of the Fox Corporation and News Corporation. So that's the leader of Fox News tipping his cap to the man who founded CNN. And that's how it's supposed to be done in moments like this. We don't agree on a lot in this country, but the thing that has always made us the world's greatest source of good was our ability to coexist in the face of disagreement. E pluribus unum, out of many, we are one. Like if you saw me last week at the White House Correspondents' Dinner interviewing Brian Stelter, a lot of people were like, what the hell is Brian Stelter doing on the Fox News channel? And the answer was laughing his ass off, because it's the whole point of being alive. And when you bridge the gap of those political divides by treating each other with a little bit of humanity, you get back the perspective that social media and a lot of these, you know, petty partisan politics has subjected so many of us to. Most people walk down the street in this day and age as Republicans thinking the only thing that matters is that they beat the Democrats. And most Democrats get out of bed in the morning going, how are we going to beat these freaking Republicans? It's a team sport. It's like watching the Yankees play the Red Sox. But in this case, the only people making the big money like the Yankees and the Red Sox are the ones in Congress getting those Nancy Pelosi stock tips. As for the rest of us, we're still getting screwed. But the reality is we try to inject some humanity into our politics on this show because of moments just like the one you witnessed between Rupert

0: Murdoch and Ted Turner. There is no question that CNN has somewhat of a rival to Fox News. I mean, in the last 10 years, it's been the type of rivalry akin to a pigeon pooping on a statue. Hasn't been much fight back from the statue, but that does not in any way besmirch or diminish Ted Turner's cultural impact on this country. Okay, he also owned the Atlanta Braves. And if that doesn't garner some sympathy, he did marry Jane Fonda, so you got to feel bad for him a little bit at some point, because that could not have been easy.
1: Get her out. Get her out of here.
0: But all I'm trying to tell you is, as a guy who gets on the air, and I'm straight up telling you the agenda. The agenda is a rising tide lifts all boats. You got to root for the country, because as the country goes, we go. Okay. Giving people back just a little bit of humanity in these disagreements probably cuts down on presidential assassination attempts by a third, probably cuts down on our national riot patrol by a third, you know, breaks a couple less windows. Yeah, we're going to get a couple less viral videos on TikTok. But the point is, we're going to be living in a better America. And we're going to need that America, because the clips I'm about to play you when I come back from the California governor's race.
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3: Fox News, I'm Gianna DeLosi. Iran says it's reviewing a U.S. proposal to end the war after President Trump paused Project Freedom.
4: We are getting close, a source with Mediator Pakistan tells Reuters. This as Iran confirms it's looking at a memorandum of understanding sent by the U.S. aimed at bringing the conflict to a close. The country's Revolutionary Guards also responded, saying if U.S. threats had ended, passage through the Strait of Hormuz would be possible under new conditions.
3: Fox's Jonathan Savage, the father of 24-hour news cycle Ted Turner, has died.
5: Known for his brash, outspoken nature that earned him the nickname Captain Outrageous, the Atlanta businessman built a media company that created cable channels including TBS, TNT, Turner Classic Movies, and Cartoon Network. Turner owned the Atlanta Braves for 20 years and was also known for his philanthropy.
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10: The vast majority of the known universe is invisible to us. 95% is made up of dark energy or dark matter. 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

0: There it is, Fox Across America with Jimmy Failla back at Fox News headquarters in New York City, fresh off a wild field trip to Scranton-Wilkes-Barre out there in Pennsylvania. We were at the Mohegan PA Casino yesterday. As I was watching the news this morning, upon getting back into the building, I saw the Palisades fire suspect idolized Luigi Mangione.
1: It's people with a dirty mind that think like that.
0: He was one of those eat-the-rich nutbags who thought he was doing society a favor by setting these fires in the Palisades and wiping out the homes of what he decided were rich people. Now, the reality is a lot of people in Pacific Palisades lived in very expensive houses that were bequeathed to them by their families. The thing that made the Pacific Palisades magical is it wasn't filled exclusively with movie stars and media moguls like Bel Air or Beverly Hills. It's a lot of people who lived in the Palisades who were cops and firemen and worked in every walk of life imaginable that a blue-collar person could, because when they first moved out to the Palisades, California wasn't terribly expensive. There was a time when it had the nicest weather and was the most affordable place to live in the world.
2: Wrong.
0: Well, not today. But back then, that's absolutely the case. And in the golden age of California, it was a place where a working class family could own a bicycle shop like one of Kennedy's neighbors in the Pacific Palisades and live a block from the Pacific Ocean. Like, truly incredible stuff. And because an arsonist set that fire and ultimately killed 12 people, 3,000 homes, and there was a lot of mismanagement at the government level, despite the fact that they are the highest taxed, highest regulated state in the world, California did not have the resources to fight those fires. Okay, Gavin Newsom emptied the fire hydrants. They weren't retaining enough water in the reservoirs because they wanted to protect an endangered fish called the smelt that was hurt by the excessive water runoff. So they prioritized woke climate change over local resources.
3: Everything woke turns to shit.
0: And then immediately got on TV after the fires broke out and said, this is why we need to spend more money on climate change.
4: What a fraud.
0: They tried to use the crisis and weaponize it into some momentum for their own agenda. They told us every day for a year that those fires were caused by climate change.
5: That is a fact check false.
0: Unless this guy arrested goes by the given name climate, comma, change, I'm going to go out a limb and say
6: Democrats are so full of crap.
0: Which they are. But as we sit here right now, maybe the sixth amendment.

0: May. I believe yesterday was Cinco de Mayo. Yeah, it's the 6th of May, 2026. It's a glorious Wednesday. The people running to replace Gavin Newsom in California aren't looking to change anything as businesses get chased away because of all of the mismanagement, the high taxes, the high crime, the unfriendly business climate. California leads the country in net negative migration. And the only reason the lead isn't bigger is because they've let a million illegal immigrants come into the country to offset those numbers. Okay, one, because they see them as a reliable voting block, but two, because they need the population, because it ultimately gets them more dollars from the federal government in the census. So California and its sanctuary city policies, sanctuary state policies writ large, is by design dragging down the quality of life for everyday Americans by forcing them to pay higher taxes to subsidize population that they've imported illegally in defiance of federal law so they can get their hands on more federal dollars.
1: We're paying in cash.
0: At a time when a lot of those federal dollars have been absconded in the form of hospice fraud, and they're putting people who can't read English or speak it behind the wheel of tractor trailers, giving them CDLs with driver's licenses that don't even have names on them because the guys can't speak English to give you one. I said this on my TV show. This is not a political point. It is a human point. Can't have drivers on the road who cannot read the road signs, okay? Who cannot follow English or basic law. That's not a political point. That is a I don't want people getting hit by tractor trailers point. Okay, if a guy tells you he learned how to drive at Yale, he's trying to say jail. Okay, it's an accent. It's lost in translation. They don't always pronounce the J. Okay, but that's the reality of California. And every clip I'm about to play you is so bonkers. But there's one we need to start with. That's the best one. It's Steve Hilton. You hear him on this show a lot, and I do hope he's the next governor because he has the correct priorities for the state. But the only reason I'm playing this Hilton clip is because it runs counter to everything that's going to come next. But it's basically Steve Hilton saying to everybody on that stage, stop talking about Donald Trump. Donald Trump is not the reason for California's problems. He didn't slap an additional $2 tax on every gallon of gas we sell. He didn't implement all these dopey climate policies. He didn't make the housing unaffordable. He didn't double the size of homelessness despite outspending other states by 8-1. He's not the reason we spend literally $100,000 a year more per student on education and are 40 places behind Mississippi. Okay, none of that is a Donald Trump thing. And what Hilton is ultimately trying to say to people is we have to stop nationalizing local elections. How many times do you turn on your TV and see a guy running for office and they go, he'll stand up to Donald Trump? I'm like, well, as the county executive here in Oregon, he's never going to interact with Donald Trump. There's nothing to stand up to, okay, unless he's watching a guy on TV. But the point is they're doing it because they're getting people to run on their emotions. They're getting people to run on the national ambition they have for the presidency instead of the local ambition they have for their community. And that's why I like Steve Hilton. I mean, Steve Hilton is a guy who worked in 10 Downing Street under the Prime Minister of England. And he moved to America and fell in love with the place. Has a very successful wife just the same. Had a tremendous show here at Fox News. But loved California. He shot his show out in California. It was a Sunday night show. And he'd drive down the coast and shoot it at the LA Bureau because he loved being in California. He hated what was becoming of California. And like Spencer Pratt, who's running for mayor, he saw an opening to actually focus on the tax-paying citizen instead of the illegal immigrant or the super woke white person whose life revolves around hating Trump. So here is Steve Hilton reading them their truth. This is clip 26.
2: It's not Donald Trump who's given us gas prices $2 higher than the rest of the country. It's Democrat policies, which Antonia and all the Democrats here support. It's not Donald Trump that's given us the highest housing costs in the country. It's Democrat policies that all these Democrats support. Donald Trump is the president in all the other states of America where the cost of living is way lower than in California. Obviously, it is way past time for change in California, and endlessly going on about Donald Trump doesn't serve the needs of the struggling families and small businesses.
0: And there you go.

0: Yelling Trump doesn't solve problems, especially when he's not a part of those problems. But I'm going to play some clips. Here's Javier Becerra. I love this clip for the same reason I hate it. I tell you all the time, we're living in the death of shame. We talked about this at the Bold Gold event last night. But this is a level of shame that's almost incomprehensible. Tom Homan is your guy running these borders are. I mean, he's the guy literally running the border. He worked under Barack Obama and got a gold medal put around his neck by Barack Obama for deporting 1 million illegal immigrants.
1: Tell him like it is.
0: That's back when the Democrats were slightly more America first. And that's back when the Democrats weren't pretending that ICE was the Gestapo and you were Hitler if you wanted to enforce border policy. No, it was the same Tom Homan who works under Trump who worked under Obama. And it was fine to do under Obama because the Democrats were not performance artists who were just trying to manufacture hysteria around Donald Trump's name in an effort to gin up support for them. That is the only thing the Democrats run on. We'll impeach Trump. We'll stop Trump's radical, lawless agenda. Can anybody name a law that he's breaking?
1: The answer would be no.
0: The answer would be no. There's nothing to charge him with criminally. There's no war out there that he's breaking. He's not doing anything illegal by enforcing federal immigration law. He's enforcing the same immigration law Obama enforced, Bill Clinton enforced, George W. Bush enforced. Bill Clinton deported everybody. Deported 1 million people himself. You had to leave if you were here illegally. Unless you were a hot chick. If you were a hot chick, Bill Clinton was going to let you stay.
2: I believe that together we can make America great again.
0: Yeah, if you had a nice set of hoodies, yeah, Bill Clinton probably let you stick around. But stick with me here, okay, because this is important. What the Democrats are doing in the age of Trump is telling you every single thing that comes out of his mouth is some form of strategic evil designed to hurt minorities and kill people, and they lie. But understand, the Tom Homan who has been serving in Washington, D.C. since the days of Reagan is the same Tom Homan serving now. And one of the things he tearfully told me in this studio was that 500,000 kids went missing under Joe Biden. They were trafficked into this country by drug smugglers, coyotes, human traffickers, sex traffickers, horrific conditions. That's why an open border is bad, is because people exploit our generosity in coming into this country, and oftentimes they take kids. Because if you're accompanied by a minor at the southern border, the feds are more likely to let you cross it illegally just because they don't want to turn the minor away and make them walk the 100 miles back. So a lot of the traffickers, a lot of the people who work in narcotics and other forms of illicit vice bring kids that aren't theirs. That's why family separation started under all the way back under George W. Bush. And family separation continued under Barack Obama. Why? Because they needed to make sure the kid coming across the border was with an actual family member. So you weren't really separating families, you were separating groups. Because oftentimes, somebody posing as a parent is actually a trafficker who's going to sell that kid into prostitution. And Tom Homan was the guy who told us in this studio, the first time he was actually in the studio under Trump, that 500,000 kids went missing under the Biden administration. They had located 300,000 of those kids. There's still 200,000 cases that they're working on. But when you talk about the death of shame, here is Javier Becerra saying that whole entire thing is completely made up.
3: What an idiot.
0: Listen to this. Here it is. Clip 28.
4: But using Trump lies to try to damage your opponents is worse. And that's what we see happening. Everyone knows that Trump campaigned in 2024 talking about lost kids when there were no such thing as lost kids. To hear these candidates now talk about that, if they're so concerned, why haven't they taken any action to find these lost kids? I think it's shameful for people to use Trump lies to try to gain favor with voters.
5: Garbage like you just makes me sick.
0: So he's saying there are no lost kids.
6: He is so full of this guy.
0: And in saying there's no lost kids, that's his invitation to the public to just move on from the kids who are currently missing. The politics are so much more important than the people, but when the politics become more important than the people's children, and you don't actually feel any shame, any hit to your self-awareness in telling that lie. And he goes on to say, we should be jailing ICE agents. Guys, ICE agents have not done a single thing different under Donald Trump than they have under Barack.

0: Barack Obama. They haven't broken laws. Okay, one of them got hit by a car and shot the woman, which he's well within his rights to do. Another one got into a violent altercation with an armed protester who didn't tell cops he had a firearm. What he told cops was to F themselves, spit on an ICE agent, kicked out the taillights of a vehicle. They got into a brawl and let the guy go home without an arrest, which turned out to be fatal because that told the guy that he could come back a week later and get into another violent fight with the cops and nothing was going to happen. Didn't quite work out that way. And to make matters worse, Alex Peretti, who died after getting into a violent altercation with the cops, had his picture photoshopped on MSNBC because they tried to make him look more attractive because they decided he wasn't hot enough to be a martyr. Hey, maybe more people will support our cause if we give this guy a set of abs, you know?
1: What the hell is the world coming to?
0: Really gross. But the ICE agents, who literally are tasked with the most dangerous form of police work there is. Hey, this guy's wanted for murder, go get him. Hey, this guy's wanted for child rape, just a disgusting animal of a person, go get him. That's ICE's job, to make your community safer. Here is Javier Becerra saying we should lock up the people doing those jobs. Clip 29.
2: I think we should police Donald Trump's masked mercenary force that they call ICE. I think we should prosecute any of the forces that violate the law. And I think we should jail anyone who has violated the law. That goes all the way to the top.
3: I agree.
2: If anyone has violated the laws of California, they should serve time.
0: Oh, God.
4: I'm surrounded by idiots.
0: Literally, weapons grade stupid. But what are you running on? You're running on a pretend thing. No one's jailing ICE agents, you guys. And there's no world where ICE agents break the law by enforcing it. Really think about that. The next time the Democrats tell you we need a new law, we need another gun law. Really? Because you're vowing to arrest the people that are enforcing the current laws. And you're scapegoating them and making their jobs harder in the process. Jobs that are designed to protect all Americans. You call ICE white supremacists. The majority of ICE are minorities. They're Spanish guys. They're black guys. Okay, Asian guys, Muslim guys, Puerto Rican guys, white guys, fine. But the point is, the one thing they have in common is their sense of purpose, which is to make America a safer place by getting rid of the bad guys. If you're running for office by vowing to lock up the good guys who want to arrest the bad guys, goodness gracious, we should deport you next.
5: They don't know what the f*** they're doing. 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
4: I'm Gianna Gelosi with your Fox True Crime Minute. New court filings in an Iowa murder case offer a glimpse of the prosecution's evidence in a fatal shooting that shook the real estate industry 15 years ago. 53-year-old Kristen Ramsey was arrested last month for first-degree murder in the April 2011 death of Ashley Auckland. Auckland was working an open house at a model townhouse when she was shot in the face and the chest at close range. Court documents say a woman who was in the neighboring townhome said she heard two loud noises a few seconds apart, then saw Ramsey by the model home's front door before she was seen by her car talking on her phone. The filings show that call was to an employee of the company that owned the development. At the time, Ramsey was a sales manager. After Ramsey drove off erratically, the witness went to

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0: there it is.
1: I was just back in Des Moines, Iowa this past weekend performing at the Hoyt Sherman Place. Really rowdy white crowd of drunks. It was a mess. But we loved them. They were a fantastic time. Outrageous Q&A. And I am leaving Des Moines, obviously, in the wake this week because we head to Omaha, Nebraska. We're going to be at the Astro in La Vista. If you want to see me Saturday night, there are tickets at foxacrossamerica.com. I bring all of this up because J.D. Vance, following in my footsteps in Des Moines this past week, did a media event yesterday that we're going to talk about a little bit at the tippy top of the next hour. Because he did a perfect job of articulating how the media is manipulating the political conversation.
2: The media is a bunch of losers.
1: And it's not about lying. It's about lying by omission. So sometimes they just report a lie. Like Javier Becerra, I played you in the last clip, was flat out saying at the debate that there are no kids missing because of Biden's border crisis, when in fact Tom Homan sat here and said, good news, we've recovered close to 300,000. Bad news, there are still 200,000 kids missing. The man was looking at me with tears in his eyes. He cares. Javier Becerra wants to be the governor of California. He doesn't. But there's one type of lie that's directly to your face. The other lie is through manipulating the context of what someone was talking about in an effort to make it look a lot worse than it is. I consider it one of the greatest challenges we have in modern politics is that none of us are debating the same issues because only one side of us is reading the full sentence when they pick up the newspaper. And I do believe it was J.D. Vance who did as good a job of calling it out as anyone. I will play it for you at the tippy top.
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6: Joe DiMaggio was named the greatest living player in a 1969 poll of sports writers. He took the great American pastime of baseball to new heights during his career and defined the term sports hero in the 40s and 50s. Jolton Joe was known for the power of his batting. After World War II, he became a national hero, and even people who didn't like the New York Yankees liked Joe. He announced his retirement in 1952.
7: I said last spring, I thought this would be my last year. I wish they could have had a better year, but even by

0: had hit 350, this would have been my last year for me anyway. You all know I've had my share of injuries and setbacks during my career. In recent years, these have been too frequent to laugh for. When baseball is no longer fun, it's no longer a game. And so, I've played my last game of ball.
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2: 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Researchers are excited about a new low-cost blood test that can screen for cancer and liver disease. The test works by analyzing DNA cells that are naturally shed from every organ. Every day, 50 to 70 billion cells in our body die. They don't just disappear, their DNA goes into the bloodstream. This genetic material carries signals that reflect what's happening in the body. A study analyzed blood samples from more than 1,000 people, including patients with liver, lung, ovarian, and stomach cancers. Others had liver diseases like hepatitis B, hepatitis C, alcohol-related liver disease, and fatty liver disease. Researchers found the test detected about 63% of cancers across all stages and about 55% of early-stage cancers, though they caution that larger trials are needed. Findings appear in the Proceedings of the National Academy of Sciences. 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News.
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2: Optimism and a warning from the president. Lisa Brady, Fox News, as Iranian officials say they're reviewing a U.S. proposal that could lead to a peace.

0: Optimism and a warning from the president. Lisa Brady, Fox News. As Iranian officials say, they're reviewing a U.S. proposal that could lead to a peace deal.
1: If Iran does not agree to give what has been agreed to, President Trump says, the bombing starts at a much higher level and intensity than it was before. The president issuing that threat on social media amid reports Iran and the U.S. are nearing an agreement to end the war. President Trump also announced a pause to Project Freedom, the U.S. military's operation to guide commercial ships through the Strait of Hormuz. At the same time, the president told the New York Post it's too soon to prepare for a new round of talks in Pakistan.
0: Fox's Jared Halpern at the White House, where the president just said this.
2: We're doing very well in Iran. It's going very smoothly, and we'll see what happens. They want to make a deal. They want to negotiate.
0: Speaking at the start of a military Mother's Day event, a Texas man accused of firing at Secret Service officers near the Washington Monument earlier this week is now charged with multiple federal counts, including assaulting federal officers and unlawful possession of a firearm by a convicted felon. Prosecutors say the vice president's motorcade was approaching when a plainclothes agent saw a man appearing to conceal a firearm, 45-year-old Michael Marks, accused of firing at uniformed officers who responded during a chase, shooting and wounding a civilian bystander before he was hit by return fire. Multiple FBI raids in Virginia, reportedly part of a corruption probe. One search focusing on the offices of the state Senate leader, Democrat Louise Lucas, and a cannabis dispensary nearby.
3: SWAT teams getting out of their vehicles with weapons, telling people inside that cannabis dispensary to put their hands up and to come outside. At least three people were taken into custody. Federal law enforcement say that they're carrying out these court-authorized criminal search warrants at more than 10 locations across the state.
0: Fox is Alex Hogan in Portsmouth.
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0: The only congressional seat held by a Democrat in South Carolina could be eliminated in a push for new congressional maps.
7: South Carolina State Representative Jordan Pace and other Republicans are pushing for a resolution that would allow them to consider redistricting even after the legislature adjourns next week. But that requires a two-thirds vote, and it would first have to pass out of their House Rules Committee. The state has one democratically held congressional seat, and Jim Clyburn has held it since the early 90s. He has said mid-decade redistricting efforts are designed to suppress black voter strength. Multiple states, including Alabama and Tennessee, moved to redistrict after the Supreme Court ruled Louisiana's effort to draw a second black majority district violated the Constitution's Equal Protection Clause.
0: Fox's Jessica Rosenthal. A decision coming soon on new gun restrictions in Minneapolis.
8: The progressive Minneapolis City Council set to vote Thursday on an ordinance to ban assault weapons, high-capacity magazines, and ghost guns. The vote follows the deadly mass shooting at a Minneapolis church last year at the hands of a suicidal transgender shooter, with the public chiming in support and against gun control.
9: With the fear of being shot, that could happen on a daily basis. My hope today is that this ordinance can be put in place.
10: This is a baby step to what? Nothing. This isn't gun violence, it's people violence. And you got to do something about people.
8: Even if a gun ban is passed in Minneapolis, like in St. Paul, it won't be enforceable. Jeff Manasso, Fox News.
0: President Trump calls him one of the greats of all time. Ted Turner has died. The founder of CNN and the 24-hour news cycle was 87. Fox Corporation and News Corporation Chairman Emeritus Rupert Murdoch just out with a statement calling Turner a great American, writing that his vision for 24-hour cable news transformed the media industry and gave viewers everywhere a front seat to witness history unfold. Wall Street's rallying as oil prices plummet, U.S. crude sinking under $96 a barrel.

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4: Today, we have closed the book on apartheid, and that chapter is finally closed.
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6: 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It really is.
7: I just want to say, you know, can we all get along? Can we get along?
8: Doesn't help matters when primetime TV has Murphy Brown, a character who supposedly epitomizes today's intelligent, highly paid professional woman, mocking the importance of fathers by bearing a child alone.
9: It has been an honor and a privilege to come into your homes all these years and entertain you. 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
10: Dade County, as we know it, especially from the Kendall area south, is never going to be the same. It is fundamentally destroyed.
11: News as it happened then.
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1: All right, here we go. Big hour coming your way of Fox Across America with Jimmy Failla, your home of top shelf radio in a bottom feeding political world. A lot of dirtbags out there trying to divide us, get you mad at the country. It's not happening on this show.
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1: No, ma'am. We're bringing in Kennedy, as proud of a patriot as there is. I don't think there's another person in media that has done more to support American-owned beer companies than Kennedy. She'll be joining us in this hour, and we are going to get into Tom Homan's personal trainers. That's a real thing. You know Tom Homan and the Borders are. Well, John Friccioni and his wife Sharon Friccioni, who are IFBB pro bodybuilders, co-owners of Way of the Lord Supplements, W-H-E-Y, they're going to be stopping by as well. We're putting you on the Tom Homan deportation diet. You know, people talk about CrossFit. How about cross-border, okay, is what's about to happen. It's going to be a serious hour of the big, bad, one and only Fox Across America. So 888-788-9910 if you want to be a part of the show. Also, the phone number if you don't want to be a part of the show.
3: You're just another dirtbag.
1: That's why we can't put my mom on the phone. But either way, you are welcome to be here, regardless of what you identify, of what you're attracted to, what your political ideology happens to be. We say every day, be a Republican, be a Democrat, just don't be a... You know what? Don't be a member of the media. That's a great place to start this conversation. I want to play you this J.D. Vance clip off the tippy top of the hour, because it really is everything. You know that phrase? That jacket is everything. This song is everything. Well, I don't know. I hate the young terminology. You know when they say it's giving, but there's no other word to go with it? It's like we make fun of trans people for that reconfigured language of they now meaning one person instead of five. But what does giving mean? That shirt is giving. Or, you know, this clip is everything. I don't know. Okay. I'm an old man. Get off my lawn. But as we sit here on my radio, this J.D. Vance clip really does sum up everything that's wrong with modern political discourse, because he's doing something. I've talked about this on the air. It's about media manipulation through context. J.D. Vance talks about taking away food stamps from dead people. Do you know there are thousands of dead people who still receive food stamps?
4: That's not right.
1: And the average person hears that and goes, well, what's the big deal? They can't do anything with them. They're dead. The point is, living people are receiving the food stamps in the name of a dead person.
4: That's not right.
1: That's what I'm trying to tell you. It's like hospice fraud. Do you know the hospice fraud out in California? One of the reasons they had such a hard time uncovering it was, well, one, they're corrupt, and they were probably benefiting from it and getting campaign contributions in time from a lot of the people committing the fraud. But the real reason, a lot of the good-hearted people might not have been in tune with a red flag that told them something was amiss, is because in hospice fraud, what they do is use the Social Security numbers of living people, real people. So they go out, they steal your Social Security number,

0: and they enroll you in a hospice. We played a clip last month. It was a CBS package about a woman who was very much alive and playing pickleball the day they came and talked to her. She was 53. And they were like, do you know you're listed as dying in a California hospice? And she was like, get out of here. And they were like, yeah, apparently they used your Social Security to claim benefits.
1: What in the wide, wide world of sports is going on here?
0: Okay, they are, in a lot of instances, all of these government entitlements are being taken advantage of. We're the most generous country in the world, but there's a lot of dirtbags out there that exploit that generosity. You think about Minneapolis, where they started a $3 million fund for the parents of autistic children who had to deal with the pandemic and educational needs and anything along the lines of schools being closed and life being harder, as if life isn't hard enough for those parents to begin with. The government generously and rightly stepped in and said, hey, it's a $3 million fund to get, you know, make sure there's proper resources to the finite amount of families dealing with this. Well, lo and behold, that ballooned to a $300 million project because people started claiming the Social Security numbers, in some instances legitimately, but in most instances illegitimately, and claiming benefits off a program that was originally earmarked for $3 million. And the fraud ballooned to the moon, and Minneapolis looked the other way because, similar to the Somali daycare fraud, they were getting votes from the people committing the fraud, and they were getting donations to their political campaigns.
2: It costs a lot of money to run for political office.
0: Doesn't mean it should be corrupt money, but here we are. So as it pertains to J.D. Vance and the difficulty of having an accurate conversation in the year 2026, he tells a story about how he's going to cut food stamps for dead people. And then rightly goes on to say, oh, you know, the media is just going to report it as J.D. Vance is cutting food stamps.
3: Bingo, man, bingo.
0: And that's exactly the point he makes, is that every single time Trump or a member of his administration makes some type of a claim, okay, the media will either cut the claim in half to kind of cheat the angle, or they'll just misrepresent it entirely. How many times have we said the both sides clip in Charlottesville? Donald Trump said there were fine people on both sides. He never condemned the neo-Nazis and the white nationalists.
4: And you had people, and I'm not talking about the neo-Nazis and the white nationalists, because they should be condemned totally.
0: Never mind, by the way, not only did they lie about that, but we now know that the Southern Poverty Law Center was paying people on both sides to stage that protest and counter-protest because it allowed them to shake down companies for more money. If you didn't follow any of the indictments related to the Southern Poverty Law Center, they essentially are an extortion group that claims to be tracking spikes in hate crimes throughout the country. And what they do is they call up local businesses, local corporations, and go, hey, we had a spike in hate crimes this month. Do you want to donate to help us index this, keep an eye on it, make sure it doesn't go unnoticed, and we keep it under control? And the people give them a little money because they go, I don't want to be known as being against, you know, stopping hate crimes. But what the Southern Poverty Law Center ultimately started to do is they said, well, what if we start staging some of these crimes? That brings up the index numbers higher. That allows us to lean on the corporations extra hard. We wind up getting a lot more money.
5: We're paying in cash.
0: So ultimately, they staged Charlottesville. And by the time this is over, you'll find out at least 100 of them were involved in January 6th. Okay, but as it pertains to media manipulation, they flat out omitted Donald Trump's condemnation of neo-Nazis and white nationalists. They said, no, Trump just got up there, so there were fine people on both sides. I just played you him condemning them, but it is accepted fact in political parlance that Trump said there were fine people on both sides. And everybody in the media believes it to this day. It's a lie they told themselves. But you never let the facts get in the way of a good Trump smear. So here is J.D. Vance outlining how the modern game is played, and this is spot on. He was standing on stage in Des Moines, Iowa, in a very place I was a week ago. I don't doubt some of the excellence rubbed off on J.D. Vance.
6: You can't handle the truth!
0: All right, well, I thought it was a fun thing to say. Here's J.D. Vance, clip 9.
3: We've got 355,000 people on SNAP benefits receiving double benefits. That we've got 186,000 dead people getting SNAP benefits. 186,000 dead Americans getting food stamps right now. Now, I know the fake news media is going to say that the big headline from this speech is J.D. Vance proposes that that we take away food stamps. That's what they're going to say. I actually think that we should take food stamps away from dead people. I'm guilty of that. I think that's a reasonable thing.
0: But what he's telling you is the truth. If he goes, I want to cut food stamps from dead people, the only thing that gets reported is, I want to cut food stamps.
7: That's why I don't read the newspaper, because it's garbage. And the editor that let it come out is garbage.
0: And when you see it framed that way, if you're a halfway decent people and you go, oh, God, J.D. Vance wants to cut food stamps. What a dirtbag. Okay, you might be right to think that, because you're not thinking that extra beat of, well, did he really say that? How many times do you read a headline and the headline is not reinforced in the article because it's their framing of what was said instead of the actual true context verbatim of what was said?
8: You can take that newspaper of yours and wipe off your dick with it.
0: Well, that's aggressive. Okay, here's a good example of that really quickly. Okay, I'm going to give you this dopey clip from The View. Joy Behar's mad about the Met Gala. Eat the rich. Jeff Bezos doesn't pay his taxes, yet he can fund the Met Gala. Guys, Jeff Bezos paid $3 billion in taxes last year. Okay, but the fact that they're slamming the Met Gala as anti-rich, you know, we shouldn't have it anymore. You know who was at the Met Gala last year? The cast of The View. Whoopi Goldberg was there. It's $100,000 a head. And here she is on TV lying. They pump into the bloodstream that this guy isn't paying his taxes. That's their new thing. The people who have spent the country into oblivion want you to believe the reason we're there is not because of their spending, but because the rich aren't paying their fair share in taxes. 1% of income earners in this country pay 50% of the income tax. The rich is paying beyond their fair share. And they create jobs along the way, and they pump a lot of money into a lot of different industries that obviously benefit from servicing them. But here is Joy Behar with a straight face telling you Jeff Bezos doesn't pay his taxes. Clip 15.
9: I mean, fine. I love Amazon. Pay your taxes, Bezos. Mm-hmm. Pay your taxes. Mm-hmm. And pay your employees. Mm-hmm. And then I'd be happy to do Amazon because it happens to be a very good model for a company.
10: Right.
9: But, man, it's depressing to think of what goes on in this country. And it costs $100,000 to get into that Met Gala.
11: Yeah,
9: 100,000. Yeah. And there are people who can't afford gas, they can't afford food, they can't afford bread. It's like we're living in some kind of Louis the 15th period in history.
0: Except she's been to that Met Gala. Joy Behar, the woman sitting next to her going, yeah, 100,000, too much. You know who was there last year? Whoopi Goldberg. She was at that dinner. She paid the 100,000. She wore the fancy dress. She hung out with the rich people. So you understand, rich people are only bad if they don't hold the same views as the Democrats. And to be clear, Jeff Bezos ain't a Republican. He's a capitalist, but he ain't a Republican. But the fact that he's not lining up to just call Donald Trump Hitler suddenly makes him the devil. It's like Elon Musk. Elon Musk was the patron saint of the Democratic Party because he pioneered electric cars, mass marketed them to the world. And the fact that he's doing all this incredible work on Neuralink and Starlink, SpaceX, stuff that really does in a lot of ways make him the Einstein of this time in our lives. He is absolutely positively public enemy number one because he is friendly with Donald Trump. The politics more important than the people and the progress of society. But again, these narratives can be peddled because they're lying about them. They're denying you context, full perspective. Let me give you this Gwyneth Paltrow clip. This is my favorite one. Gwyneth Paltrow's on her Goop podcast, whatever the hell that is, saying rich white guys are the problem. Now, Gwyneth Paltrow is worth $200 million. She's married quite a few rich white guys along the way. Lead singer of Coldplay, Brad Pitt. Her dad was Bruce Paltrow. Her mom was Blythe Danner. Very few people have come from richer, whiter genes than Gwyneth Paltrow. But like everybody else out there, they're glomming onto this eat the rich victimhood mentality. Here it is, clip 16.
11: How do you think we got to this place in culture where sort of nothing matters? And now all that matters is these kind of super rich white dudes mm-hmm. who are breaking rules, setting rules, mm-hmm. you know, seemingly like not caring so much about the downstream impact mm-hmm. on everything, mental health, culture.
12: They don't think they're responsible for the dead.
0: They don't think they're responsible for the dead? I don't even know what to do with that.
13: Close your
10: mouth, please.
0: Close your effing mouth, I think, is what Jillian Anderson said. But the point is, Jillian Michaels. But the point is, there's this fake context to everything being said on the left right now that's designed to manipulate sentiment. So you see the right is bad and the left is virtuous in opposing them. But again, you're not opposing a real thing. You're literally staking your entire appeal to the nation around a straw man argument. Except you're woke, so it's a straw person.
13: Everything woke turns to
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3: I'm Gianna Gelosi with your Fox True Crime Minute. The woman dubbed the Ketamine Queen was sentenced to 15 years in prison for providing the drug that killed actor Matthew Perry. Jazveen Sanga pleaded guilty last year to one count of maintaining a drug-involved premises, three counts of distribution of ketamine, and one count of distribution that resulted in death or serious bodily injury. 42-year-old admitted in a plea agreement to working with another dealer to supply the Friends actor with dozens of vials of ketamine, including the dose that led to his fatal overdose in October of 2023 at the age of 54. Prosecutors say Sanga ran a high-volume drug trafficking business out of her North Hollywood home, where she stored, packaged, and distributed drugs, including ketamine and methamphetamine, since at least 2019. Another man died hours after she sold directly to him in 2019. Sanga is one of five defendants charged in Perry's death to plead guilty, the third to be sentenced. She was facing a maximum sentence of 65 years in prison. There's more on the story at foxnews.com or subscribe to the Fox True Crime Podcast. 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
3: Led to his fatal overdose in October of 2023 at the age of 54. Prosecutors say Sanga ran a high-volume drug trafficking business out of her North Hollywood home, where she stored, packaged, and distributed drugs, including ketamine and methamphetamine, since at least 2019. Another man died hours after she sold directly to him in 2019. Sanga is one of five defendants charged in Perry's death to plead guilty, the third to be sentenced. She was facing a maximum sentence of 65 years in prison. There's more on the story at foxnews.com or subscribe to the Fox True Crime Podcast. 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
5: After a Soviet arms buildup in Cuba, President John Kennedy addressed the American people with the world on the brink.
6: This sudden, clandestine decision to station strategic weapons for the first time outside of Soviet soil is a deliberately provocative and unjustified change in the status quo, which cannot be accepted by this country. If our courage and our commitments are ever to be trusted again by either friend or foe. The 1930s taught us a clear lesson. Aggressive conduct, if allowed to go unchecked and unchallenged, ultimately leads to war. This nation is opposed to war. We are also true to our word. Our unswerving objective, therefore, must be to prevent the use of these missiles against this or any other country, and to secure their withdrawal or elimination from the Western Hemisphere.
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0: sarcastic in a post 9/11 world about how he was concerned that if Muslim terrorists got their hands on a bomb that killed 10 million people, he's worried about the backlash against peaceful Muslims. And the reason that tweet went so viral is it spoke to the media prioritizing the wrong side of a problem. Like when it comes to CCTV cameras capturing illegal immigrants violently assaulting our senior citizens, the problem is not that the illegal immigrants are being caught on camera and people are getting mad about it. The problem is that people are getting beat up by illegal immigrants with violent arrest records.
1: I think he's got a point.
0: Yeah, the point is she's an idiot. Listen to this, clip 19.
2: This is legislation that will expand CCTV cameras that could potentially be taken control of by the Trump administration. And this is legislation that was opposed by immigrants' rights groups, by civil liberties groups, and by the Member of Color Caucus in the legislature. And I'll quote from their letter. This technology and technology similar to it has recently been in the news for its failure to be meaningfully and consistently secured, leading to breaches that could result in sensitive data being shared by ICE and putting our immigrant and refugee communities at risk.
0: Oh my goodness gracious.
3: What you just said is one of the most insanely idiotic things I have ever heard. Everyone in this room is now dumber for having listened to it.
0: So we're not mad that an illegal immigrant just beat up a 90-year-old within an inch of their life. What we're mad about is that people saw the video and now they can be angry with illegal immigrants. Does that sound like America and American citizens, most importantly, senior citizens, are anywhere near
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5: Fox News, I'm Therese Crowley. President Trump optimistic over the peace deal presented to Iran, reportedly one page, 14 points, and tells PBS, I think it's got a very good chance of ending, and if it doesn't end, we have to go back to bombing the hell out of them. Very simple. Energy Secretary Chris Wright tells Fox what he believes brought Iran back to the table.
6: The fear that the United States' military is going to open the strait whether Iran wants it or not.
5: The top point, no nuclear-armed Iran. Markets rally, oil drops, though gas stations hiked a nickel again today. Update on the cruise ship hantavirus outbreak off South Africa. Three passengers dead, three more with symptoms airlifted off. The ship now scheduled to dock in the Canary Islands with the working theory that a couple contracted hantavirus on a bird-watching trip in Argentina and brought it aboard there with them. America's listening to
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9: Clear things that can attract wildlife to help stop the spread so that rodents and other animals stay away from homes and workplaces. Symptoms usually appear after 1 to 2 weeks of exposure and can include headache, fever, body aches, and a characteristic rash. The Centers for Disease Control and Prevention says treatment for most people is antibiotics, which are more effective when given quickly after symptoms start. They don't believe there's any chronic infection related to typhus, but it can be fatal in rare cases. For more health news, go to foxnewshealth.com. 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I'm Lisa Brady, Fox News.
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10: On April 9th, 1959, NASA named the first group of American astronauts, selected from a list of 110 candidates. In just 2 years, on May 5th, 1961, Alan Shepard would become the first American astronaut in a sub

There it is, Fox Across America with Jimmy Fallon doing the damn thing in New York City. I will be on the road this weekend, Omaha, Nebraska. We are at the Astro in La Vista. If you want to come hang with the gang, it's going to be a rowdy one. Anybody who saw me last night in Scranton knows we are not messing around. We have such a ridiculous time on stage doing live events because the thing we do here is real. I'm like a real person. There's no way you could meet me and go, wow, he's different than he is on the radio. This isn't the same guy I see on TV. Of course I am. You can't script this level of mediocrity. I'm just a dude, just telling you real stuff. And I bring that up because no one else will. This is so crazy, this clip I want to play you. Oh, man, this is so bananas. Okay, Katie Wilson, she is the mayor of Seattle. She's a weapons-grade idiot. So the other day, a video went pretty viral of two guys who shouldn't be in this country. They are illegal. They beat up a senior citizen horribly. It was caught on CCTV cameras. She went on TV to say, hey, we got to get rid of these CCTV cameras. They're putting illegal immigrants in jeopardy. You know, if people keep watching these types of videos, they're going to start harming illegal immigrants. So not a word for the senior citizen beaten up. No, we got to worry about the effect this could have on the illegals. It's like the old Norm Macdonald tweet, the late, great Norm Macdonald. He had a great tweet about how he was being

0: orbital flight.
1: Which of these men will be first to orbit the Earth, I cannot tell you. He won't know himself until the day of the flight. From your right, Malcolm S. Carpenter, Leroy G. Cooper, John H. Glenn, Virgil I. Grissom, Walter M. Shearer, Alan B. Shepard, Donald K. Slayton. These, ladies and gentlemen, are the nation's Mercury astronauts.
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4: In an election year, many people ask which polls I trust. So let me share some basic guidelines. Arguably, the most important thing is look for polls that use probability-based or random sampling. That gives the best chance the results reflect the broader population. Whether the sample is all adults or a list of registered voters, and whether interviewing is on the phone, online, or by mail, or a combination of those, you want a truly random sample. You should easily be able to find that information. If you can't, don't trust the results. That's how important transparency is. Transparency applies to things like the dates the survey was conducted, how many people were interviewed, the margin of error, what questions were asked, and who sponsored the research. Is it nonpartisan? All those things matter. Even then, not all polls are equal. Finally, avoid opt-in or self-select online polls. Those are just for entertainment. I'm Dana Blanton, and that's your Poll Parade.
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0: They're playing little guitars, but we got a big guest. Seriously, she's gaining weight. I don't know why. Kid, the host of the Kennedy Saves the World podcast. Kennedy's in the house. Hey, girl.
1: From the talking ham. It's actually a compliment.
0: Good to see you.
1: Good to see you, too.
0: I was in. William, if you're listening, our comedy pimp who does listen to the show from time to time.
1: I love William.
0: Last night, I did this killer event. I was at the Mohegan, Pennsylvania Casino, a place.
1: Mohegan!
0: Hey, girl. And we went there, and we called it the Slots and Sluts Tour.
1: Damn right we did.
0: Sold it out. It was packed. It was wall-to-wall.
1: They got what they wanted.
0: They got theirs.
1: They came for it. They got it.
0: Look at how they were dressed. Well, they got what they were dressed for.
1: Asking for it.
0: And in any event, so I'm doing this radio thing yesterday, Bold Gold Media, great event. And the property manager came up to me at dinner and said, do you know that you and Kennedy did the highest grossing show in the history of our property? So that happened. And we beat out, there we are. And we beat out 38 Special.
1: Damn
0: classic
1: right we did.
0: Rock band.
1: Yeah.
0: Hold On Loosely. That's what they sang. Hold On Loosely. And a lot of people were holding on. We had a lot of drunk, that meet and greet. Those people, some people go to the casino to play a slot machine. Some people go to get held up by one. Mm-hmm. I believe those were our fans.
1: That's absolutely right. And God, do we love them.
0: Unfortunately, people were stuffing library cards into the ATM machines. They had no idea what they were doing.
1: Didn't care.
0: But Slots and Sluts was a smash hit. Now, we don't have a return engagement planned, but based on the enthusiasm I encountered, I would imagine we're going to be back there
1: sometime
0: soon.
1: I think we should, Jim. I think we need it. They deserve it.
0: It's the only event we've ever done that we titled, and we titled it Slots and Sluts. Mm-hmm. And everyone who showed up was absolutely positively invested in this idea that that's what we were calling the show.
1: Yeah, there was a man whose son had a fishing hook for an earring, and he was like, oh, my son really, he really wants to be with a professional woman like you. All right. Slow down.
0: Woo!
1: Pump the brakes there, sir.
0: But it was a smash hit. But so I thought of you, and it was funny.
1: Nice.
0: Yeah, I mean,
1: I'm going to be in Salt Lake City. So I'm in Vegas this week. Saturday night, two sold out shows.
0: If you're listening on K-Dawn, you could still go by and stand
1: outside
0: the venue.
1: High five.
0: Let's
1: I don't care.
0: Like,
1: I'll give you a hug. I don't got standards. Weekend after that, I'm in Salt Lake City.
0: Come on.
1: Friday and Saturday for four shows at Wise Guys.
0: If you're listening on KOAL. Gas
1: and
0: up.
1: I hope you are.
0: And you should be.
1: Yeah.
0: Okay. Gas up the Prius.
1: And that's going to be a banger. Kidding.
0: That's a hot show.
1: Yeah, that's going to be a good one. I have not been to Salt Lake City since I was partying with the Beastie Boys and a bunch of pro snowboarders back in the 90s.
0: Wow.
1: It is a triumphant return. And I'm very excited. I'm going to tailor the show to Salt Lake City.
0: I love that. So no booze? No, I'm kidding.
1: Extra booze.
0: Thank you. That's what's up.
1: I mean, I know Latter-day Saints have their own version of Rumspringa. I don't know what it is, but I went to high school. I would say about a third of the students in my high school were LDS.
0: Okay.
1: And they had their moments before they went off to BYU.
0: You get your money's worth.
1: Yes, exactly.
0: Because you're supposed
1: right.
0: to. You're supposed to leave the farm. We've all seen Kingpin.
1: Yeah.
0: You don't have to bowl like Randy Quaid. But it wouldn't hurt.
1: It helps.
0: Yeah, it wouldn't hurt. You don't have to work a shift at a strip club like Randy Quaid, but you'll drink free, you know? So is, what are those dates again in Salt Lake City? Because the KOAL listeners, these are good people.
1: May 15th and 16th.
0: May 15th
1: and 16th. Wise Guys, you can go to KennedyNation.com. Get tickets for that show or any of the shows on the Enemies of Freedom tour. And it's been pretty wild. Like we've had some great shows in Austin, in Norfolk,
0: yeah,
1: Nebraska,
0: going
1: to Vegas this weekend.
0: Ooh.
1: I can't wait. I'm having so much fun on this tour. I mean, it's no Slots and Sluts, but you can't bastardize that pristine title.
0: Fair. It's its own thing. It's a standalone. But what I love about going on the road, we both do this constantly, is the people who show up are a reflection of you. You know what I'm saying?
1: Yeah,
0: That's the coolest thing about it is like looking out at a room full of cool people and going, wow, like what I'm doing resonates with cool people. No one's coming up to me that's like militant, that wants to fight, you know, out of angry people.
1: No, it's mostly people who love Fox and a lot of people that go to my show. You know, there is some fun MTV nostalgia.
0: Yeah,
1: and it's
0: sure.
1: like Gen Xers who are like, what the hell happened to MTV? What the hell happened to popular culture?
0: That's a good point.
1: And it's like, and we all, just take such comfort knowing that we lived our childhood and high school eras through such incredible music.
0: The best. And the fact that we had that video parallel.
1: Yeah.
0: And we could just all sit around and just collectively absorb that. I mean, and you were administering the dosage for a great deal of this audience's probably peak pot smoking on the couch years, which matters.
1: Yes.
0: Because you might as well be a Beavis or a Butthead. You were a living Beavis, right there in the mix. How would that not matter? So when you look out in your audience, and I've been on tour with you just the same, and you see that, it's the coolest thing, because I tell people this all the time. You work in broadcasting. You are a force multiplier of whatever the vibe is. If your vibe is cool, you're force multiplying a lot of cool into the universe. You know, if you're angry, that's what you're bringing to your show. So there is so much validation in that experience of going on the road. So I love that for you. And if you're listening in Salt Lake City, there is no excuse. Route 15 is an easy road to drive. It's scenic. It's mountainous. It's
1: beautiful.
0: If you're in West Jordan.
1: It's one of my very favorite places to go.
0: Yeah.
1: I love it. And because you can just... If you're in New York, you can fly in and you can be on the hill within an hour.
0: Oh, yeah. No, it's a win, man. My cousin Tommy is a chef for the Utah Utes, the football team.
1: Stop it.
0: Yes, he hangs out. He lives in West Jordan. He doesn't live far. Chaffetz is not in West Jordan, but those guys live kind of near each
1: other. Maybe I can get the Chaffetzes to go. I just worry that I would offend them because some of the stories are like really filthy.
0: Yo. One of the funniest things from this past weekend, talking about you and filth, this is great, because it was a very clean show that we did.
1: Yes.
0: There was a segment, I believe it was...
1: Fox News Saturday Night with Jimmy Fallon.
0: Yes.
1: Saturday nights, 10 p.m. Eastern, 7 in the West.
0: So it's me, Kennedy. It's a great show. The RZA from the Wu-Tang Clan. It's been... Gianno's there. We're having a good time.
1: Gianno, who, he was one of those people who not only survived the shooting at the correspondence dinner... He was there with his phone out, videoing some really harrowing moments, right there.
0: So we were going for the wine. He was going for the viral video. And he was smart because he licensed that content and probably made a gazillion dollars. So Gianno Cole, if it don't make dollars, don't make sense. But the point is, we're on this epic show. I think we were talking about Spirit Airlines. And I was the RZA who mentioned people throwing nuts on the plane. And there was a woman on the panel that night who said she's had plenty of

0: nuts in her face on a plane.
1: You know, because I'm prone to snack.
0: She's a very big snacker. Mm-hmm. And apparently there was one commenter who had a nut allergy. Who wrote me this? I got to find the comment now. Someone wrote it on one of my Twitter posts. It's lengthy, and it's about you and me and that vulgar moment that we shared on Saturday night.
1: How dare you? Shame.
0: And this is why they said, like, I've listened to you and Kennedy for 5 years. And when I read this critique, I just wrote back, no, you haven't. If you've been listening for 5 years, that doesn't even make the middle podium of things we've said.
1: Yeah, that didn't even move the needle.
0: Yeah, that's like, because the whole hook of what you and I are doing in mass media is like, we're letting the people watching at home go, what would it be like if these people didn't care at all and they just said anything they were thinking? Yeah. We are doing a pull the goalie version of media. That's what we're doing. It's comedy. We are comedy raw-dogging
1: it. It's what you ask for, and it's what you need. And you are welcome, because we are givers. We are public servants.
0: And it reminds me of the letter we got after Mohican, where someone said, I went to the Slots and Sluts tour. I was like, no, that's it. You went. It was called Slots and Sluts.
1: You knew what you were getting.
0: Any expectation of decorum.
1: Yeah. That's like going to a cigar show and complaining you left there smelling like smoke.
0: I was down at the Tijuana Donkey Show last night, and I got to tell you.
1: I got some fluids to the face. I cannot be identified in a bio lab.
0: So, two things we do. Okay, we are, you know, unapologetically honest with this audience.
1: Mm-hmm.
0: Okay, we're obviously not censoring ourselves to a great degree, if at all. And we're both very pro-American, and we're both capitalists. And I bring up capitalists because this reaction to the Met Gala of like, we got to eat the rich. I don't know if you heard the Joy Behar clip, but she's like, you know, Jeff Bezos, if he can pay $100,000 for the Met Gala ticket, he can pay his taxes. Do you know Jeff Bezos pays $3 billion in taxes?
1: Yeah, so that's the thing. And Billy Binion from Reason put out a wonderful graph this week about how much people actually pay in taxes. And if you talk to any rich person, and you can, it can be rich by any metric. Mm-hmm. Like if you say someone who earns over $100,000 is rich, fine. If you say it's over $500,000, over $1 million, over $10 million, whatever, you just ask those people. Don't tell them what they're paying. Ask them what they are paying.
0: Yeah.
1: And it is a shocking amount of money.
0: Oh,
1: like, we have a progressive tax system in this country. The more you make, the more you pay.
0: Yes.
1: And, you know, this clicky social media idea that the rich aren't paying their fair share. Thanks, Senator Warren.
0: Who's worth $30 million, by the way.
1: Yeah, interestingly, like, she and Ilhan Omar are now multimillionaires, having shown up in Washington, D.C. with almost nothing.
0: Nothing.
1: But somehow, you know, they're capitalists in the dark.
0: Yeah.
1: And everyone else who works hard and aspires and who's been fortunate enough to make some money, they have so much of that money confiscated.
0: Yeah.
1: And, you know, rich people look around and they say to themselves, like, what is the return on my investment? Because, you know, it's like, it's being very gracious saying that it is an investment in this country when you are overly taxed.
0: Yes.
1: But what is the return? Like, even Cardi B realized that when she started making money. She's like, there's still crime. There's still potholes. Mm-hmm. And I was like, welcome to the liberty movement. Because the idea that the rich aren't paying taxes is a bowel movement.
0: Hey, bang, Kennedy's here.
1: Woo!
0: She's on the road. She's slanging jokes.
1: On the road again.
0: On the road again. And I find it so fascinating because obviously tax the rich is a way to outsource the fact that some people won't stop spending money in Washington. If you actually manage spending, because we live as a country, like the folk story, you know, and everyone has a folk story related to a pro athlete who made $100 million and is broke now.
1: Mm-hmm.
0: That's how we live as a country.
1: Yes.
0: We have the $100 million contract. We make more money than any country in the world, and we're $37 trillion in debt.
1: Yeah.
0: So we are the Jamarcus Russell of countries in that regard.
1: At some point, the country's going to blow out its knee.
0: Yeah.
1: And never be able to play again.
0: And you can't.
1: And we're not saving.
0: No, no, ma'am. That's who we're going to be. Going to be Jamarcus Russell, former Raiders draft pick. But that's the part I think is stupid. And when they say these things, like, you know, the billionaires, like, we get billionaires are just bad. Okay, you can't put a cap on ambition. You know, if you said, oh, we shouldn't have billionaires, you wouldn't have millionaires. Mm-hmm. You know what I mean? Destroying ambition. But bigger than that, and this is the funny thing that nobody ever talks about when they say, like, oh, the billionaires are bad. Tell a waitress who is like a single mom who got a $5,000 tip at a Perkins that we shouldn't have billionaires.
1: Yeah.
0: You know, and all of the people that service the peripheral economies that they create, that we shouldn't have those billionaires.
1: That's all we're waiting for.
0: Yeah.
1: Like anyone who buys a scratch ticket, anyone who plays Mega Millions, like that's, we are an optimistic country.
0: Yes.
1: Like that's all we're waiting for is the $5,000 tip.
0: Yeah.
1: Don't withhold that from us.
0: Yeah.
1: With the idea that there should be a maximum wage, that we should absolutely max out, because then you destroy innovation. And innovation is actually the thing that saves lives. It doesn't matter if it's like, coming up with a new way of paving roads or an immunotherapy that will treat five different kinds of cancer.
0: Yep, that's like, a great point.
1: You want innovation, and human beings are selfish creatures, and we need something to keep us motivated to earn more, to gather more, to find resources to survive and feed our families. It is how human beings are designed, but it is also the thing that has allowed America to beat every one of her foes.
0: Every single one.
1: Every damn one.
0: And that's why we can have something called the Slots and Sluts Tour.
1: Yes, because we are innovators.
0: We got more Kennedy. Don't go anywhere.
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14: I'm Gianna Gelosi with your Fox True Crime Minute. A 33-year-old Washington State woman who journaled about killing her father before she fatally shot him was sentenced to 28 years in prison. Alyssa Bradburn was sentenced April 2nd in Spokane County after a jury found her guilty of first-degree murder in the 2024 killing of her father, Timothy Bradburn. Prosecutors say Bradburn showed little emotion during the trial, sitting stoically and at times smiling. During her testimony, she said she enjoyed the trial process, but believes she deserved punishment and would accept her sentence. Bradburn called 911 June 25th.

0: 5th, 2024, and reported that she had shot her father as he returned home from a trip to Hawaii, and she'd wait for police outside the home. Bradburn admitted she began planning to kill her father weeks in advance, practicing with the firearm inside the home and getting help loading it at a gun range. At first, Bradburn alleged her father was abusive, but withdrew those claims later. Bradburn's defense attorney argued she was mentally ill. 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I'm Gianna Gelosi with your Fox True Crime Minute.
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0: morning. There it is. Fox Across America with Jimmy Failla. The K-Train is in the station. Host of the Kennedy Saves the World podcast and the headliner out there in Utah, Salt Lake City, the weekend of May 15th, next weekend. That's a big damn deal.
1: The Gateway. Wise guys, come see me.
0: I love that.
1: KennedyNation.com. Get your tickets.
0: Get your
1: tickets. Enemies of freedom.
0: Come see the K-Train yucking it up. And the one thing I will tell you about going on the road right now is it's a great time to leave New York. I like leaving New York right now in a weird way. Not because I don't love New York and I don't have a lot of people here.
1: Because we have a commie mayor.
0: It's killing me. And I've been talking about it a lot on the road because there's just so much stupidity. I was playing clips. The guy from Citadel was talking about how Miami is making so much money because so many of the industries that would otherwise exist here are like, what if we just don't have to pay any of these taxes?
1: Yeah.
0: And we're in Miami. Yeah. you know these hot chicks we're checking out on the sidewalk 4 months a year? What if we get to check them out scantily clad the other 8 months too?
1: See, I'm thinking like, what if I could ocean swim?
0: Yeah, fair.
1: 300 days a year. Like, mm-hmm. What if I could run outside in December?
0: Yeah. But you're not a horny finance person. A horny finance person, just boobs and bucks. You know what I mean? In Miami, that's the place. And I was talking about this because in so many of these cities, like Seattle's doing this too, they literally are chasing away industry.
1: Yes.
0: But it's crazy because obviously it's going to screw the people.
1: Because we're looking out for vulnerable communities. So
0: by creating
1: we're raising
0: more of them.
1: Taxes and firing cops and inviting rich people to live because of vulnerable. They're allergic to rich people and cops.
0: It's so crazy. Like when I watch the California.
1: Actually, you kind of need two of those things in order to have a functioning society, but okay.
0: It does help to have them around.
1: Yeah, well.
0: But when I was watching the California debate last night, I got back to my hotel room and there's nobody running on anything in California that's any different than every other state in the country. It's not unique to California. You know, their gas tax is higher than everybody else's, but all of the other things they're doing in terms of prioritizing illegal immigrants and downgrading the contribution like the cops and ICE make to society, like really gross stuff, but it's mainstream now. It's not fringe. Okay.
1: No.
0: It is not fringe. Like abolish ICE or any of that. Go ahead.
1: It's because progressives are the only ones with ideas. And it turns out voters respond to ideas.
0: Yep.
1: And Democrats don't have them. Republican ideas are national ideas.
0: Yeah.
1: And so progressives have figured out a way to capitalize on these local issues. And, you know, mainstream Democrats have completely dropped the ball. And this is something that Republicans need to learn from.
0: Amen. It's a great point. With a minute to go, because you're not wrong. I watched the whole debate and I was so fascinated because even, you remember when we said it was disastrous because Kamala said she wouldn't do anything different than Biden?
1: Yeah.
0: Everybody on the stage won't do anything different than Newsom.
1: Perfect.
0: Like Hilton will, Chad Bianco might, you know, but the rest of the stage is like, no, he's crushing.
1: No, I want Hilton and Chad Bianco to get all of the votes. So it's two Republicans going head to head in the general. That would be the best. And I hope all of those dumb establishment, mealy-mouthed, spineless Democrats cannibalize each other, and I hope it costs them all the election.
0: Oh, well, if it does, I'll be watching MSNBC right next to you on the couch because it's going to be good stuff. The K-Train. Go see her in Salt Lake City next week if you know what's good for you.

0: people think that Talk Sport's just a clever name, that we just talk sport. But that's absolute balderdash. We breathe it, dream it, think it, play it, and eat it for breakfast, wrapped up in an English muffin. So, if you want to get seriously sauteed by soccer, poached by the Premier League, and marinated by monster news and reaction, listen to Talk Sport. 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A bit salty. 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
3: President Trump says Iran wants to negotiate. 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
5: We're in a, I call it a skirmish, because that's what it is. It's a skirmish. And we're doing unbelievably well.
3: The president suggesting again that a deal may be within reach as Iran reviews a multi-point proposal from the U.S. The White House has not confirmed what's in it. President Trump reiterating a warning that if there's no deal, the U.S. will go back to bombing Iran. In the meantime, he has suspended Project Freedom, a U.S. effort to help guide stranded commercial ships through the Strait of Hormuz. But a U.S. blockade of Iranian ports continues, and we're just getting word the U.S. military fired on an Iranian-flagged oil tanker in the Gulf of Oman, saying it tried to breach the blockade. Also just getting word, Israeli forces have hit Beirut suburbs for the first time since a ceasefire between Israel and Lebanon, targeting an Iran-backed Hezbollah commander. The president was speaking at the start of a White House event honoring military moms.
6: At the very heart of America's strength lies the boundless love and quiet power of mothers.
3: First Lady Melania Trump says mothers help build the soul of our nation, and also that the president remembers every American soldier is someone's child. She says his empathy transcends his role as commander-in-chief. The ship at the center of a deadly outbreak is on the move.
7: Three ill passengers on board the Dutch-flagged MV Hondius have been evacuated to Holland as the ship, hit by the deadly Hanta virus, makes its way to Spain's Canary Islands, where all remaining passengers will be evacuated to their home countries.
3: Fox's Greg Palcott. Three people have died. Testing confirming a strain of the virus that can spread human to human instead of just through rodent droppings. Health officials in Europe and Africa trying to identify people who may have had contact with those who left the ship earlier. America is listening.
1: Call something classic, you've got to mean it. And that's why when we say TuneIn's exclusive classic hip-hop station is

0: to breach the blockade. Also just getting word, Israeli forces have hit Beirut suburbs for the first time since a ceasefire between Israel and Lebanon, targeting an Iran-backed Hezbollah commander. The president was speaking at the start of a White House event honoring military moms.
1: At the very heart of America's strength lies the boundless love and quiet power of mothers.
0: First Lady Melania Trump says mothers help build the soul of our nation, and also that the president remembers every American soldier is someone's child. She says his empathy transcends his role as commander-in-chief. The ship at the center of a deadly outbreak is on the move.
2: Three ill passengers on board the Dutch-flagged MV Hondius have been evacuated to Holland as the ship, hit by the deadly Hanta virus, makes its way to Spain's Canary Islands, where all remaining passengers will be evacuated to their home countries.
0: Fox's Greg Palcott. Three people have died, testing confirming a strain of the virus that can spread human to human instead of just through rodent droppings. Health officials in Europe and Africa trying to identify people who may have had contact with those who left the ship earlier. 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
0: A man accused of opening fire on Secret Service agents earlier this week in Washington is now charged.
6: Federal prosecutors charging 45-year-old Michael Marks of Midland, Texas, with three felonies, including assault and unlawful possession of a firearm by a convicted felon. After Secret Service say they spotted Marks carrying a weapon near the White House Monday, around the time that Vice President J.D. Vance was departing the property, that when agents confronted Marks, he opened fire, hitting an innocent teen bystander. Marks was shot by return fire. He's recovering in custody. Investigators say they also recovered a handgun.
0: Fox's Jeff Manasso. A protest on top of a Washington bridge is over, ending earlier today.
7: Guido Reichstadter spent 5 days and nights on top of the Frederick Douglass Memorial Bridge in Washington, D.C., protesting the military action in Iran and the development of artificial intelligence. He says he ran out of water Sunday. Reichstadter spent a little more than 24 hours on the same bridge when the Supreme Court overturned Roe v. Wade in 2022. He was arrested twice last year over AI protests in California. That's where he lives, a former jeweler. He tells Fox News Digital he quit his job to protest because he's worried about the future of his two teenage children and the future of humanity. The bridge goes over the Anacostia River in D.C. Police initially closed it to traffic, then reopened it to all but the pedestrian lane directly under Reichstadter. Chris Foster, Fox News.
0: A new snapshot of the U.S. job market.
8: Private employers stepped up hiring last month. Payroll processing company ADP says private sector employment rose by 109,000 in April. Annual pay increased 4.4%. ADP chief economist Dr. Neela Richardson says small and large employers are hiring, but she's seeing softness in the middle.
0: Fox's Jenny Cosola. The government's employment report for April is due out Friday. Oil prices sinking on hope for a deal with Iran, and stocks are rallying. Right now, the Dow's up 555 points. The S&P and the NASDAQ.
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0: 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One, set a reminder with your smart speaker by saying, "Remind me to listen to Hot Mics Monday through Thursday at 12 p.m. Eastern, 9 a.m. Pacific. Two, when it's time, just say, "Play Hot Mics on TuneIn." 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
1: Jimmy, fired up, back in action for a big hour of Fox Across America with Jimmy Failla, and we're going to be talking to Tom Homan's personal trainers. That's a real thing. The borders are, the guy who shut down the border, the guy who got a gold medal under Barack Obama for deporting a million people, a gold medal he rightly deserved.
2: I agree with that.
1: Well, John Friccioni and his wife Sharon Friccioni, superstar bodybuilders, they co-own the Way of the Lord supplement company. In the interest of full disclosure, they sent me some. Lincoln is taking their creatine. I'm not taking any of it. I think I'm supposed to at some point, given my physique.
3: You're killing yourself the way you eat. Y'all fat f***. Look at you.
1: But I'm going to put this entire audience on the Tom Homan deportation strategy in this hour. It's going to be very eventful. We got a lot to get to before then that might be a little more serious in tone. But if you're listening to the show for the first time, the one thing you're going to come to realize pretty quickly is we do take the issues very seriously. We just do not take ourselves seriously at all.
4: Can you dig it? Can you dig it? Can you dig it?
1: 888-788-9910, the phone number, whether you can or can't dig it. I say the same thing every day. You could be a Republican on this show. You could be a Democrat, Libertarian, Independent. Nobody cares. Just don't be a... There you go. We need less of those. I want to talk about Marco Rubio for a minute because I watched his entire press briefing yesterday. We were doing the show live in Mohican over there at the Sky Bridge. Hot stuff. My man Joe, doing the engineering on the back end, made a lot of magic happen. Couldn't get back any of my blackjack losses, but that's all right. You know, man needs to know his limitations, but a shout out to Joe and everybody out there, everybody listening right now on 94.3 The Talker. We had a fantastic time, and when the show was over, I went up to my room and watched the Rubio press briefing. And I've told this to people before. It's something me and Mikey talk about a lot on this show when he's not cruising the adult websites during the live broadcast, is Marco Rubio is probably more presidential than anybody in the cabinet right now in terms of the potential for him to get elected. I know J.D. Vance is something a lot of conservatives support, and he is as good as being a counterpuncher on TV as any Republican I've ever seen because he never gets off message. Like Trump, as good as he is, as effective as he is, he's a wrecking ball. Okay. And he's, you know, I always say he's like the old boxer, Andrew Galata. Andrew Galata was a good tactical boxer, but he'd also bite you. He'd also punch you in the nuts. He'd also punch you in the back of the head and get points deducted. There's a little bit of Trump in that. You know, Trump will have a great point about the border, but he'll sometimes throw a punch in the nuts and start going after somebody's personal appearance.
5: There's a slob. There's a real slob.
1: Okay, what separates Vance and Rubio from Trump is their ability to stay on message. And Marco Rubio, the reason I believe, is the more potent of the two. And I'm, this is funny, I met them all. I was in the Oval Office 2 weeks ago. I met Trump, Rubio, and Vice President J.D. Vance at the same time. Mike Huckabee was there as the Israeli ambassador. It was really funny stuff, man. And they're both great. I've interviewed them both on the show. But the reason I think Rubio might be ahead right now, and this is really true, is as a Secretary of State, he has a level of visibility given so many of the global conflicts we've engaged in, whether we're talking about Iran and the extended press briefing he gave yesterday, or of course the operations in the Middle East pertaining to Gaza and everything that went on down in Venezuela. And coming soon to a theater near you is Cuba.

0: And here is Rubio talking about the situation in Cuba. And he's talking about it because this is very much a movie trailer for what's going to happen next. Okay, he believes you've got a bunch of incompetent communists running a country that's been all too hospitable to some of our adversaries, which is something we ultimately cannot tolerate in the long run if we're going to be a successful country. So you got some good, colorful Cuba, but you know what else you got? Okay, you got a little something in the pop culture sphere because he started talking about rap lyrics, which was funny. Listen to this one. This is Iran clip 4.
1: The message to Iran, these guys are facing, they are facing real catastrophic destruction to their economy, generational destruction to their economy, generational destruction to the wealth of their country, imposed on themselves by the actions that they're taking. They should check themselves before they wreck themselves in the direction that they're going.
0: Marco Rubio quoting Ice Cube and saying, check yourself before you wreck yourself.
2: Tell them like it is.
0: But the bigger one of consequence was not the one that they're going to meme to death. Okay, and to be clear, that's another leg up Marco Rubio has, is he's more viable in the culture war. Marco Rubio memes about the new job he has to do because somebody just got fired are the most prevalent type of meme on social media. They're a big thing. He DJ'd at a wedding over the weekend, so there was a lot of curiosity about that. But when it comes to matters of abject consequence, he's the face of so many of them right now. And here he is talking about Cuba, and this is very much a movie trailer for the next season of Foreign Policy. Clip 8.
1: Here's what's happening with Cuba, okay? Cuba used to get free oil from Venezuela. Used to give them a bunch of free oil. They would take like 60% of that oil and resell it for cash. It wouldn't even go to benefit the people. So the only blockade that's happened is the Venezuelans have decided, we're not giving you free oil anymore. And you can only imagine nowadays, the way oil prices are, no one's giving away free oil, much less to a failed regime. So the problem with Cuba is worse, okay? Their economic model doesn't work. Doesn't work. And the people who are in charge can't fix it. And the reason that I can't fix it is not just because they're communists, that's bad enough, but they're incompetent communists.
0: Incompetent communists, okay? And you understand, okay, what that means is we don't want those incompetent communists running things for a hell of a whole lot longer. Venezuela was the heads up that we wanted to maintain hemispherial control. You know, the Monroe Doctrine has very much become, as the kids say, the Donroe Doctrine. You can't have a country that's hostile to our interests being propped up by countries hostile to our interests, serving as a staging ground mere miles from the coast of this country. So I'm telling you now, the potential for high-level global conflict only elevates Marco Rubio. And the guy is so good at his job. Like, if you were telling me right now I needed to send a Republican on the EBC and they were going to have to duke it out with Margaret Brennan and all the made-up stuff you get out of the media, I would tell you Marco Rubio and J.D. Vance are just as good, two of the best counterpunchers I've ever seen. If you talk about measured communication style that stays on message, I would say it's still a tie. They're both that good. I just think right now if I was handicapping, there's two things that put Rubio ahead in 2028. It's the fact that he's dealing with a lot more consequence in the current moment as the face of so many different things. And something nobody wants to talk about that is just so significant, voter turnout in 2028, okay, is obviously a huge issue every year. But Marco Rubio being our first Latino president and a guy who got there through meritocracy, he served admirably as a senator. He became one of the most consequential secretaries of state in the history of this lifetime. If he is in good standing, throwing meritocracy behind a historic first is unstoppable. Okay, and the biggest problem they had the last time they tried to give us a historic first, well, we'll have our first female black president, Kamala Harris. And
3: Kamala's awful with her weird laugh.
0: So it didn't work. If Kamala Harris represented our first female president and our first female black president, you understand, people are fine with a female president. You know how many females are running Fortune 100 companies? You know how many females are running the company I work for right now and crushing it? Like, we're the biggest media platform in the world, and we're led by women in just so many of the key roles, including the biggest one here. Okay, so we're not living in an America that's averse to female leadership. You just need the right female. Because if you get an awful one that nobody relates to, Nobody's going to vote for it.
2: I'm Hillary Clinton, and I approve this message.
0: So you understand, Marco Rubio is the type of first that wouldn't be a trendy vote. It would be a consequential vote. Like Barack Obama was a trendy vote. We never had a black president. We were coming off the tail end of an unpopular Iraq war that we were lied into. We were. There were no weapons of mass destruction. That's where we were going there. We claimed he was working with Al-Qaeda to harbor bin Laden. None of that was true. Okay, we were lied into that war. You could tell me there were other reasons for going that I don't understand, and I'm willing to give you the benefit of the doubt. But the fact is we never got the explanation, so the Iraq war was very unpopular by the time it was over. Okay, the housing market collapse, the fuel crisis, okay, made a Democrat president very possible. The fact that Barack Obama did run on something called hope and change, even though it was, you know, ultimately just one of those vagaries that sounds wonderful and positive, but wasn't attached to any type of deliverable. The only thing that was delivered was $2 billion in cash to Iran, the biggest state sponsor of terrorism in the world, and PolitiFact's Lie of the Year Award, which was given to Barack Obama for saying this about Obamacare.
4: If you like your doctor, you will be able to keep your doctor. Period.
0: Marco Rubio is a guy that would be a first with significant accomplishments and a significant history in Washington. Barack Obama was a hot topic button you buy and pin to your denim jacket. The kids think it's cool. It becomes popular. But, you know, there was a time where the kids were eating Tide Pods, and that was popular. A lot of them died from it or got really sick. So I don't necessarily know that the online trend is going to carry over to the Oval Office. Marco Rubio is not so much an online trend because of the memes he's a part of. He is a man of significant consequence. And that's why I would put him in the lead. One of the other reasons why is because as a minority, he is really good at speaking to the truth about this country. Not the one the Democrats are bastardizing to tell you we're a systemic hellhole, we're systemically racist. So they love to tell you, oh, America is so racist, so oppressive. Yet every minority in the world is trying to move here. Why? Because it's better here than it is everybody else. Rubio said this in his presser yesterday. I thought this was perfect. Clip 7.
1: My hope for America is what it's always been. I think it's the hope I hope we all share. We want it to continue to be the place where anyone from anywhere can achieve anything. Where you're not limited by the circumstances of your birth, by the color of your skin, by your ethnicity, but frankly, it's a place where you are able to overcome challenges and achieve your full potential. I think that should be the goal of every country in the world, frankly.
0: You
1: but
0: can
1: I think in
0: cut
1: the
0: it
1: US,
0: off right
1: we're not
0: there.
1: Perfect.
0: That's great. And that it should be. That should be the goal of every nation in the world. Anywhere, anyone from anywhere can achieve anything. Guys like him are proof. Guys like Barack Obama are proof. Okay, and that's what I find so fascinating. Is the Democrats don't know how to combat a member of the minority community who has benefited so overwhelmingly from their status as an American by simply taking advantage of the same freedoms every other member of the minority community has at their disposal and may or may not be utilizing. And one of the reasons so many people in this current generation of Americans aren't taking advantage of those opportunities is they're being told it doesn't exist. They're saying America is a systemically racist, oppressive hellhole. Minorities don't have rights here because rich people don't pay enough in taxes. That's pretty much the argument. It's bananas. Okay, but the people who aren't letting the government define their attitude towards life are succeeding every day in this country, regardless of where their family migrated here for. Because if you are an American, okay, you live in the land of opportunity, not because of where you came from, not because of what language your parents grew up speaking, but because of the ball game you're playing in now. And Marco Rubio knows how to articulate that without creating a controversy.

0: and achieve your full potential. I think that should be the goal of every country in the world, frankly. But I think in the U.S., we're not perfect.
1: That's great. And that it should be. That should be the goal of every nation in the world. Anywhere, anyone from anywhere can achieve anything. Guys like him are proof. Guys like Barack Obama are proof. Okay, and that's what I find so fascinating, is the Democrats don't know how to combat a member of the minority community who has benefited so overwhelmingly from their status as an American by simply taking advantage of the same freedoms every other member of the minority community has at their disposal and may or may not be utilizing. And one of the reasons so many people in this current generation of Americans aren't taking advantage of those opportunities is they're being told it doesn't exist. They're saying America is a systemically racist, oppressive hellhole. Minorities don't have rights here because rich people don't pay enough in taxes. That's pretty much the argument. It's bananas. Okay, but the people who aren't letting the government define their attitude towards life are succeeding every day in this country, regardless of where their family migrated here for. Because if you are an American, okay, you live in the land of opportunity, not because of where you came from, not because of what language your parents grew up speaking, but because of the ball game you're playing in now. And Marco Rubio knows how to articulate that without creating a controversy. Are they going to treat him like Trump? 100 million percent. He's going to be a racist. He's going to be a white supremacist Latino guy. But nobody's going to buy it anymore because they see through the BS, especially when people can communicate honestly about what the media is doing.
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10: 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Simpson with a gun to his head.
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0: There it is, Fox Across America with Jimmy Failla, busting out the fine china because we got some high-class company coming. Joining us now from East Texas, the owner of KTBB, member of the Texas Radio Hall of Fame, I am talking about His Excellency Paul Gleiser. Hey, man.
1: Brother.
0: We are coming up on the one-year anniversary of you and I covering the conclave, the Pope over in the Vatican. Oh, we lost your feed. A little bit of a Comrex issue there. We'll get him back in a minute. But I was going to talk to Paul Gleiser about the Pope because we are coming up on the 1 year. And I would like to reenact it with me over in Italy and Gleiser back here in America because New York is a mess. I left to go out to Wilkes-Barre. I was there the last 48 hours doing this big Bold Gold media event, Mohegan.

0: because of Mamdani and his anti-business policies and the fact that he wants to raise taxes even higher to pay for all this dopey runaway spending. Here it is, clip 10.
1: So where does that leave us at 350 Park?
2: That leaves us with the fact that we went to Miami and revised our building plan to make it a bigger office building.
1: You're bailing?
2: So what do we do at 350 is still a point of discussion internally. But what is no longer a point of discussion is that Miami is now, you know, when we moved from Chicago, there was a debate between New York and Miami. It's unquestionably true that we made the right choice. I'll leave it at that. It's unquestionably true that we made the right choice. And now what the mayor of New York has made clear to my partners, and principally my New York partners, is that we need to double down on our bet in Miami.
0: Wow. So that's Ken Griffin saying we need to double down our investment in Miami, meaning we need our operations there because New York's policies are anti-business. It's the same thing they're dealing with out in California with the mass exodus of wealth. Same thing they're dealing with in Seattle, where that moon bat they elected mayor says, "Oh, the millionaires are leaving. My message to them: buy." And people clap. Listen to this, clip 20.
3: I think the claims that millionaires are going to leave our state are like super overblown. And if, you know, the ones that leave, like, bye.
0: And people clapped for that.
4: Thank you for the education, gentlemen. We've just received a PhD in stupidity.
0: Guys, do you understand all of these cities like New York, states like California, cities like Seattle, they're chasing away businesses because they're telling you the rich is bad. The rich are bad. Okay, but you know who employs people? The rich. How many employees does the average middle class person have? And the answer is none. How many employees does the average poor person who might be drafting off state entitlement programs have? None. But you know who funds those programs? The rich people. Okay, 1% of the income earners in this country pay 50% of the taxes. So you understand if your attitude towards the rich is, you're bad, get out of here, I don't know, watch out here. What you're ultimately doing is raising taxes on everybody else who stays behind, okay?
5: Thanks, big government weenuses.
0: I'll say. And so I get off the trip yesterday and I see Obama being like, oh, Zoran Mamdani, so. Generational talent. What an incredible leader he is. And all I can think to myself is,
6: have you ever had a checkup?
0: Seriously, Obama.
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9: Fox News, I'm John Saucier. President Trump of the White House today honoring mothers in the military and mothers of those who serve. He also had an update on the conflict in the Middle East.
10: They want to make a deal. They want to negotiate. And I think that military mothers would want to hear that. Do you agree? I think it's appropriate. Somebody would say, oh, that's not appropriate. I think military mothers want to hear about this stuff.
9: Commerce Secretary Howard Lutnick before the House Oversight Committee today for a closed-door hearing about his ties to convicted sex offender Jeffrey Epstein. House Oversight Committee Chair James Comer.
11: At the end of the day, I haven't seen wrongdoing in the email correspondence, but he wasn't 100% truthful with whether he or not he had been on the island.
9: Lutnick suggested he cut off contact with Epstein in 05, but the Epstein files show those two kept in contact until at least 2018. 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
2: The final shuttle flew its final flight in July of 2011.
3: The space shuttle pulls into port for the last time. Its voyage at an end.
2: But there would be no immediate new NASA ship. The plan was to use privately operated craft to reach the space station. And while the U.S. would wait for commercial crew, it would buy seats from Russia on Soyuz spacecrafts. Elon Musk's SpaceX would finally be ready.
4: SpaceX Dragon, we're go for launch. Let's light this candle.
2: Flying its first NASA test crew in May of 2020, but second provider Boeing would have nothing but trouble with its Starliner capsule, forcing its test crew to stay months extra in space. But when President Trump authorized the Artemis program to return to the moon, he directed NASA to use whatever we had to get there, and that meant the long-postponed NASA-owned Orion and whatever private industry could build. With Fox on Tech, I'm Eben Brown, Fox News.
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5: Reverend Jesse Jackson made a run for the presidency in 1984. In a speech, he apologized for remarks made referring to New York as, quote, Heimy Town.
6: If in my high moments I have done some good, shed some light, healed some wounds, if in my low moments, in word, deed, or attitude, through some error of temper, taste, or tone, I've caused anyone discomfort, created pain that was not my truest self. 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Charge it to my head and not to my heart.
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11: 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And CBS found that 55% of each gallon of gas includes California-specific costs.
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0: slowing it down because we got a pair of lovebirds joining us on Fox Across America. Although it's hard to tell what they love more, themselves or the gym. I am talking about John and Sharon Friccioni, who own and operate Way of the Lord products, some of which my son Lincoln is currently taking. They join us now on Fox Across America. Hello, hello.
1: Hello. How you doing? Thanks for having us.
0: Of course, I build you to the American people as Tom Homan's personal trainers, which is sort of true. I mean, I had just got off the TV at Fox, and I got a phone call from D.C. It was Homan, and I thought he was threatening to beat me up again because one of the jokes I told on the air, but he was actually calling to connect me with you two. So it wound up being a hilarious moment, and it's good to see you both again.
1: Yeah, thank you.
0: But you go back how long with Tom Homan? You've known him a while?
1: At least 15 years or so.
0: Wow. Now, yeah. Does that make you, John, a member of Buffalo Bills Mafia like Homan, or are you not a Buffalo guy?
1: I'm not at liberty to discuss that.
0: Oh, Sharon, that sounds like there's some other rival involved here that might turn off everybody listening on WBEN. I'm not supposed to be a journalist. I'm supposed to be a goofball. But sometimes accidentally hit a really good story. Do you see how that happened? Well, let's talk about your products. You both have a very extensive and storied career in bodybuilding, as is evidenced by your appearance. But the Way of the Lord, W-H-E-Y, is a combination of two things. It's the love of bodybuilding and, of course, doing things right, probably through some of the biblical teachings we grew up around. Is that a fair assessment?
1: Yes. Fair. Yes.
0: And was the motivation in getting into this something rooted in trying to spread more of that goodness and the value of health and everything else as it pertains to spirituality? Like, give me your explanation, because nobody wants workout tips from me. So do the talking here, okay?
1: Yeah, definitely. So, you know, we've been bodybuilding, you know, for many, many years. Me since my started competing in 1991. So I've been around the fitness industry for a long time and competing, been taking supplements forever. And, you know, we decided after a lot of years of taking supplements that it was time that we do our own, because we were tired of inferior products, things not being as good as they're supposed to be, digesting well and whatnot. And We figured, you know, what better way to promote our products and promote us and our brand than to bring our faith into it, you know, something different that nobody else is really doing, something good that we believe in, something straight out of the heart and soul, you know. So we decided to you know, go with it that way. And for us, it's been a perfect fit, you know.
0: I love hearing this, because when I got the phone call, I just thought the Fox wardrobe department was having another fat intervention with me.
1: Well, if you need some help, I can help you out. You know?
0: Yeah, you can. I will tell you this right now, because you very generously sent us a great care package. Lincoln is currently taking creatine and pre-workout. Yeah. What am I supposed to be taking as a TV guy? Because obviously I would need to lean out. What direction am I supposed to go in?
1: Well, I mean, your creatine, you can't go wrong with. That's, you know, a staple product that every man and woman should be taking. You know, studies show that it's one of the best products out there for many reasons. Mm-hmm. But, you know, you should definitely be taking that if you're going to be working out regularly. You know, you want to take your BCAAs for hydration and for muscle repair.

0: And then, of course, a good solid protein, like the way of the Lord's protein, something good and healthy, because there's so many things out there, nowadays that are loaded with chemicals and additives and things. So we really focused on making sure that our products are truly natural, not just saying that they're natural, that they truly, truly are. And we've achieved that. And they also taste real good. So for me, telling you, take your protein, take your creatine, recover with the BCAAs, and try and eat as healthy as you can along the way.
1: Come on, I'm a whole new woman. This is great. I'm kidding.
0: Yeah, you look gorgeous, by the
1: Look
0: way.
1: at me go. We're talking to John and Sharon Friccioni. What is the website for your products?
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1: No, I loved it. Lincoln and I got our package in the mail. He has a routine. So Lincoln is training to get certified as a lifeguard right now. That's his big summer thing because he wants to work at summer camp and check out the

0: training to get certified as a lifeguard right now. That's his big summer thing because he wants to work at summer camp and check out the chicks, I guess. That's thing.
1: I was a lifeguard.
0: Oh, so yeah, you know. Sharon, this is a real thing, Sharon. What percentage, let's just guess, you and me, okay, Sharon? What percentage of guys do you think go into lifeguarding because they want to be heroes? And what percent do you think just want to check out chicks?
2: Large majority, probably.
1: Come on, I wanted to save lives, Jimmy. That was my thing.
0: Yeah, one episode of Baywatch at a time.
1: But it's all about saving lives, man. Yeah,
0: it's funny because I saw Lincoln gets up every morning before school. He goes to the pool. He'll go swim before he goes to school. And there was about a 48-hour window where I was like, wow, this is like such a cool, noble thing that my kid wants to go out there. And then it dawned on me what he's really just trying to do is get in shape to meet women. And I needed you two on there to give me that clarity that I was missing for a minute there. That's what happened.
1: That's good. That's a good thing.
0: Yes.
1: That's a good thing that he's doing.
0: So these products are not only going to get you in shape, they're going to uncloud your vision is what we're being told. Do you guys, let me ask you this, as people who are bodybuilders yourself, are you thrilled with what they're trying to do within the Trump administration in terms of bringing back the physical fitness test? Do you think that's obviously a big, good step?
1: I think it's a wonderful step. You know, I mean, everybody should have some kind of healthy lifestyle. You know, it doesn't have to be as extreme as ours, but, you know, eating healthy, working out as much as your schedule allows you to, you can't go wrong. So I think it's a wonderful thing to bring back as much health and fitness into the administration.
2: Absolutely.
0: Yeah, it's good because you know what, too, your physical health absolutely affects your mental health.
1: Yeah.
2: Right.
0: You know, so if your body feels good, yeah, you're going to feel better.
1: Yeah, you're going to feel better. You're going to sleep better, you know, so it has plenty of benefits to it, of course.
0: Yeah. And I like that that's coming back. And obviously, there's a very big push to eat natural products. And that's something like Bobby Kennedy's been pushing pretty aggressively. And I think what's funny is we have so many generations of Americans, myself included, who really weren't like food literate. Meaning we were being taught to eat maybe a lot of the wrong things or emphasize the wrong things and developed, I think, a lot of like self-inflicted health maladies that are avoidable if you lean into more natural products like what you guys are pushing. Is that true?
1: Yeah, absolutely. You know, we've kind of been brainstormed the last few years that, you know, what we're eating is healthy for us, when in reality, majority of the foods that we're eating aren't healthy for us. Mm-hmm. You know, so... Yeah, I mean, going towards eating healthy foods and then more importantly, getting the right products.
0: Yeah.
1: And that's why we, like with our proteins especially, we really emphasize being natural with that. You know, there's enough chemicals in the world and in all of our foods that sometimes you can't avoid, but there are ways to avoid it when you're making supplements. And we really focused on making everything as clean and healthy as possible. And we also achieved making them taste really good too without having any chemicals in it, which is a big thing.
0: Yeah, that matters. It's thewayofthelord.com, W-H-E-Y. We're talking to John and Sharon Friccioni, personal trainers to Tom Holman. So you, everybody who takes creatine will be able to deport 1 million people by the end of a cycle. Is that the promise? That's funny.
1: We'll leave that to Tom.
0: Yeah, but you know what's funny? And I want to say this, and as people who know him, you can speak to this for a minute and I'll let you go. The thing that makes Tom Holman special is he's done this job under so many different presidents. Okay. He is not doing this for political purposes. He is a guy who genuinely cares. And I don't think the average person has any idea of just how invested he is in making a better, safer America. And that's one of the most admirable things you can do because he's not doing it for him. He's doing it for everybody else. Wouldn't you say?
2: He cares deeply and he has such a big heart and looking out for the kids and everything.
1: Yeah, he's really not, he's so much different than how the media perceives him to be. He really loves America. I mean, big time. And he's so into wanting it to be safe that, you know, that's a side that they don't put out there, that he really does have a huge heart and he really does care, you know.
0: Yeah, for sure.
1: You know, and he loves where he's at. He loves doing it with Trump, too. So
0: He definitely does. Yeah. I mean, they're having a good
1: time. Yeah, he deserves a lot of credit for what he does, you know?
0: Absolutely. What was that you said? Too bad he's a Bills fan? I'm kidding. I'm kidding. Come on. You're off the hook.
1: Right?
0: It's thewayofthelord.com. I will get in touch with you both offline because I need all the help I can get. But let's do this again soon. This was a lot of fun for me, you two.
1: We'd love to join you again anytime.
0: You name it. We'll flash the bat signal. Bye, John. Bye, Sharon. We'll talk soon. The great John and Sharon Friccioni.

0: personal trainers of Tom Homan. That may or may not be true, but they're great friends with Homan. And that story of their protein and their supplements, thewaythelord.com, I was filling in on The Five a few weeks ago, and I had just gotten off the air. And obviously, I cracked a bunch of jokes. So anytime you get off a TV set and you see Tom Homan on the caller ID, you're like,
1: this could be a problem.
0: Oh, no. Because don't forget, Tom Homan once threatened to punch me in the head on the show because of a joke I told. Like, for real. He was pouring his heart out about how evil Joe Biden's border policies were and how many people were getting sex trafficked and how many people were getting killed. And I go, I'll put you down as a maybe on Joe Biden. And he goes, maybe I ought to punch you in the head. That's what he said. Tom Homan, for real. He didn't know I was joking. He just looked back at me like,
1: you do that again and I'll break every bone in your body.
0: And we laughed. So my natural assumption, having gotten off the air here at Fox and seeing Tom Homan immediately on the caller ID, was I was going to have to fight the border czar again. But little did I know, he was connecting me to his buddy who had seen Lincoln on my TV show that weekend, my son Lincoln, who was talking about workout regimens on the way to college, and he offered to help train me and Lincoln and all that jazz. So it started off with me thinking Homan was going to beat me up. It ended with me thinking the Fox wardrobe department was staving another intervention on my workout regimen. But it was neither here nor there. It was two phenomenal people who started a mom-and-pop nutritional supplement business that piggybacks very much off the success of their bodybuilding careers. And the coolest thing for me, and I tell you this all the time, is meeting the people who care. Because I'm new to media. You know, this show's been on the air 6 years. That's still very new. You know what I was doing before that? I was driving a taxi. I was doing stand-up comedy and kind of trying to break through. And when I finally broke through, all I wanted to do was use this platform for something good because I'm new and I still care. Okay? I tell everyone who meets me, I would love to be sitting here with a speedboat and a bad attitude, but I'm just not that person yet. So I find a lot of comfort and safety when I'm around other people who are super profoundly successful. Like I hung out with Vince Benedetto yesterday, who's running Bold Gold Media. As successful as a human being can be, especially if you meet his wife, Giovanna, just knockout. She's a phenomenal person in every sense of the word. And when you see people like that and they're trying to use their time and their resources to help other people, you go like, oh, yeah, America, that whole thing. And that's very much what John and Sharon Fraccioni are doing. Yes, they have a product to sell, but it's very much a product aimed at bettering your quality of life. And the fact that they don't need to do that because they have been so successful in so many other forums gives me hope that it is possible to remain successful and not become, you know, a big bag of you-know-what in your personal day-to-day functionality. So that was a very selfishly indulgent segment for me, but it could become quite indulgent for you because I am not taking their products yet. I should be, but Lincoln is, and he's doing pretty well with them, which is good stuff. And more importantly, the more of their products I indulge, the less I'm going to get beat up by Tom Homan. So for me, this is very much part interview, part survival strategy. We're back after this.
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7: This is House Call for Health. A study involving more than 130,000 people finds participants who drank 2 to 3 cups of caffeinated coffee every day had a lower risk for developing dementia. Similar results found for those who drank 1 to 2 cups of caffeinated tea. Dr. Dylan Wint, a neurologist at Cleveland Clinic who was not involved with the study, says this suggests it's not the drink itself that offers the benefit, but the caffeine in the drinks. Wint explains caffeine may reduce the accumulation of amyloid beta, a toxic protein found in plaques that are associated with Alzheimer's. He says the chemical effect of caffeine may also be neuroprotective. Health experts note it's a good news story for coffee and tea drinkers, but you still need to eat a healthy diet and regularly exercise to help protect brain health. The study was published in JAMA, the Journal of the American Medical Association. 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

0: There it is, Fox Across America with Jimmy Failla. Bottom of the ninth on this show. We have been dropping truth bombs all day. I'm in a rowdy mood. I got one more to play. Nick Kristof, speaking at the Milken Institute Global Conference, talking about how Democrats spend so much time demonizing the South and trying to tell you places like Mississippi in 2026 are a lot like Mississippi in 1826, which I got to be honest with you, is not the truth. And the point he tries to make is Democrats keep talking about education and how they're the party of education, but their states are the ones that are doing the worst.
1: When you're right.

0: off, speaking at the Milken Institute Global Conference, talking about how Democrats spend so much time demonizing the South and trying to tell you places like Mississippi in 2026 are a lot like Mississippi in 1826, which I got to be honest with you, is not the truth. And the point he tries to make is Democrats keep talking about education and how they're the party of education, but their states are the ones that are doing the worst.
1: When you're right, you're right, and you're right.
0: And they also happen to be the ones who are spending the most.
1: When you're right, you're right, and you're right.
0: Here's his comparison of California to Mississippi, and this is a truth bomb that nobody in the Democrat Party wants to hear. Clip 33.
2: You know, we talk a good game about the importance of education, and yet a black kid in Mississippi is 2.5 times as likely to be proficient in math and reading by fourth grade as a black kid in California. Mm-hmm. And so do we need to look a little bit less at what the Trump administration is doing to harm working class families and look a little more in the mirror?
0: Ooh, hot damn.
3: I admire your honesty.
0: Stop blaming Trump. Look in the mirror. That's a truth bomb. Okay, and I say this because Donald Trump isn't doing anything to harm working class families. There's no tax on tips. Okay, there's no tax on Social Security. They lowered the prescription drug costs. Okay, for the first time in 50 years, wages are growing at a faster rate than inflation. Hiring exceeded expectations by 3-1. It sucks that your gas prices are higher. I'm a former cab driver. I get it. But that's all they have to go on. And as adverse as that might be, it's a very finite thing. Your gas prices a month from now are not going to be remotely close to what they are today. Your gas prices a week from now, if they're making a deal in Iran, aren't going to be anywhere near what they are today. So why are these blue cities and states spending so much more than the southern states and not getting the test results? It's because those teachers' unions are now activists masquerading as educators. I played you this clip yesterday. There's so many great teachers in the world, some of which are listening right now. We've all been influenced by a phenomenal teacher who was really committed and invested in his or her kids. But then you've got the Randy Weingartens of the world who are literally bragging about pressuring Target to oppose ICE or we're going to bankrupt their stock. What does Target's position have ICE have anything to do with actually educating children? Okay, and the answer is nothing.
4: Correctamundo.
0: That's why they're failing. Listen to Randy Weingarten, clip 22.
5: We sent a letter to Target a few weeks ago, right at around the time of the occupation by the federal government of Minnesota, to Minnesota, that said, why are you not, we're writing to you not only as consumers of your products, but we own about 7% of your stock. And why are you not, or actually probably even more than that, I'm not looking at the letter, why are you not listening to the people in Minnesota, the place that you are headquartered, the place that you started? They want you to be with them telling ICE to stay out.
0: Wait, what? They want
6: what an idiot.
0: The people of Minneapolis want Target to be there telling ICE to stay out? Again, my question is, does that have anything to do with educating kids? That's why the blue states are so far behind in education. The kids are not the priority. Democrat politics are. And the only way that's going to change is if the parents themselves realize the well-being of their children is more importantly than the well-being of their political party. I understand people like ideology, but you need to like your kids more. And there's no world where we should be tolerating runaway spending on education that doesn't come with any education. The only thing they're learning is that they should have been homeschooled.
7: Hop on board and settle in for an easygoing cruise with Sailing on TuneIn. 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Enjoy yacht rock classics from artists like Hall & Oates, Steely Dan, and Messina.

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5: 1974. Hank Aaron breaks Babe Ruth's record.
6: And delivering. Aaron hits it. And there it is. It's a home run. And the crowd is going wild.
7: There is a contradiction when the executive branch is both investigatory and the subject of investigation. It is these events that forced the House, by a vote of 410-4, to set in motion this impeachment inquiry.
8: Greatness comes not when things go always good for you, but the greatness comes, and you're really tested, when you take some knocks, some disappointments.
9: I, Gerald R. Ford, President of the United States, have granted, and by these presents do grant, a full, free, and absolute pardon unto Richard Nixon.
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10: The U.S. fires on an Iranian ship. I'm Lisa Brady, Fox News. This as a blockade of Iranian ports remains in effect.
11: Central Command says an Iranian-flagged vessel attempted to breach the U.S. naval blockade earlier today. CENTCOM says the vessel was warned multiple times before U.S. forces fired on it. The shots came from the 20-millimeter Gatling gun of an F-A-18 Super Hornet that took off from the USS Abraham Lincoln aircraft carrier. This does come as the region is waiting to see if an agreement will be reached between the United States and Iran.
10: Fox's Trey Yingston, Tel Aviv. The White House has not confirmed an Axios report that a memorandum, the moratorium on uranium enrichment, would be part of a 14-point memorandum of understanding delivered to the Iranians.
12: We're not going to let Iran have a nuclear weapon. And we're not going to let that happen.
10: President Trump says Iran wants to negotiate.
12: We're dealing with people that want to make a deal very much, and we'll see whether or not they can make a deal that's satisfactory to us. We have it very much under control.
10: Citing the possibility of negotiations resuming, the president has suspended a U.S. effort to guide ships through the Strait of Hormuz. Three cruise ship passengers are evacuated from a ship with a deadly outbreak.
13: Two patients with hantavirus infections and one suspected of being infected, including the ship's doctor, were flown out of the Cape Verde Islands off the coast of West Africa to the Netherlands. The ship was continuing on to the Canary Islands, where remaining passengers are expected to receive medical screenings before being allowed to return home. A Dutch national died on board the ship a month ago. His wife, who left the ship, died after collapsing at the airport in Johannesburg, South Africa. And the body of a German national who died remains on the ship.
10: Fox's Jessica Rosenthal. The disease is mainly spread through contaminated rodent droppings. Officials telling AP they believe the couple initially infected got it while bird watching at a landfill.
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1: Cape Verde Islands off the coast of West Africa to the Netherlands. The ship was continuing on to the Canary Islands, where remaining passengers are expected to receive medical screenings before being allowed to return home. A Dutch national died on board the ship a month ago. His wife, who left the ship, died after collapsing at the airport in Johannesburg, South Africa. And the body of a German national who died remains on the ship.
2: Fox's Jessica Rosenthal. The disease is mainly spread through contaminated rodent droppings. Officials telling AP they believe the couple initially infected got it while bird watching at a landfill.
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2: The FBI raiding multiple locations in Virginia connected to a high-ranking state lawmaker, reportedly as part of a corruption probe.
5: The federal raid targeted the Virginia State Senate's president pro tempore, L. Louise Lucas. Her office and a cannabis dispensary she is said to co-own next door to that office were the locations that agents went into to collect evidence. Arrests were also made during the operation that agents said was court-ordered. State Senator Lucas, when she arrived at her office, told Fox News she wasn't aware of why the raids were happening. The FBI is also not given a reason. Lucas has been the subject of prior investigations related to products that have come from the cannabis shops she co-owns. Gernal Scott, Fox News.
2: Ted Turner has died, the founder of CNN and the 24-hour news cycle, being remembered not only as a news pioneer, but for his many other roles, including in sports.
6: Ted Turner purchased the Atlanta Braves in 1976, the same year he launched his superstation TBS, which in 1977 began to air Braves games nationwide on cable and satellite systems. They became known as America's Team, which under Turner's exclusive ownership went to four World Series and won the title in 1995. Ted Turner purchased the NBA's Atlanta Hawks in 1977. Both the Hawks and Braves were merged with TBS into Time Warner in 1996, a year before Time Warner was awarded the NHL's expansion Atlanta Thrashers. In a statement, the Braves called Ted Turner a brilliant businessman, consummate showman. Hawks owner Tony Ressler said Ted Turner was boundless in imagination and willing to pursue his dreams on a scale few could even contemplate.
2: Fox's Jared Max. Ted Turner was 87. In the second round of the NBA playoffs, the 76ers confirming that center Joel Embiid will miss tonight's Game 2 against the Knicks with a sprained right ankle and sore hip after struggling during a Knicks romp in Game 1.
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1: It is Wednesday, May 6th, 2026. I'm Guy Benson. 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You can follow me as well, at Guy P. Benson. I'm a political analyst here at Fox News, a senior columnist at the Washington Examiner. Lots of TV coming up in the days ahead, including at least scheduled America's Newsroom tomorrow morning, Gutfeld tomorrow evening, Outnumbered on Friday, the big weekend show Saturday, Sunday. I will remind you of all of that in the days to come, but in New York here for a spell for those TV duties. And here on the radio, we're together every weekday between 3 and 6 p.m. Eastern, and we always appreciate you being here. And again, if you miss any of any show, we've got that podcast that I mentioned. On the program today, the Trump administration's Secretary of the Interior, Doug Burgum, former governor of North Dakota, he will join us on a huge discovery in the United States with major implications. Looking forward to that conversation with him later this hour. Steve Moore, the economist on the state of the U.S. economy, not just gas prices, but sort of broader picture. Some decent jobs news today, at least as

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A clear, fresh voice.

Lots of TV coming up in the days ahead, including at least scheduled America's Newsroom tomorrow morning, Gutfeld tomorrow evening, Outnumbered on Friday, the big weekend show Saturday, Sunday. I will remind you of all of that in the days to come, but in New York here for a spell for those TV duties. And here on the radio, we're together every weekday between 3 and 6 p.m. Eastern, and we always appreciate you being here. And again, if you miss any of any show, we've got that podcast that I mentioned. On the program today, the Trump administration's Secretary of the Interior, Doug Burgum, former governor of North Dakota, he will join us on a huge discovery in the United States with major implications. Looking forward to that conversation with him later this hour. Steve Moore, the economist on the state of the U.S. economy, not just gas prices, but sort of broader picture. Some decent jobs news today, at least as anticipated by a private sector measuring stick. We'll talk to Steve about those issues and beyond. And then in our last hour, Rich Zeoli, an expert observer of Pennsylvania politics on a lot of things happening in the Keystone State in terms of political maneuvering, interpersonal relationships among high-powered Democrats, the governor looking toward the White House, Senator Fetterman now being perhaps wooed by the Republican Party to leave the Democrats and maybe even join Team Red. Is there any truth to that? Is that even plausible? We will talk about all of it, because if you know even a tiny bit about American politics, you know that Pennsylvania matters a lot. You might even call it one of the keystones of American politics and political success on a national stage. So that will be an interesting conversation in our final hour today. Another important state on our political landscape as the locus of sort of left-wing energy and an example, the not-so-shining example of Democratic governance, is, of course, California, our most populous state. And at long last, Gavin Newsom will no longer be governor in California, with so many things going wrong, him being no longer eligible, he, of course, having various ambitions, shall we say, on a national scale. And so there will be, and by the way, people leaving that state. We were just talking about that earlier in the week. California had a net population loss again last year, with domestic outflow hitting nearly 300,000 people. The only reason it wasn't worse is because of immigration, and I'll actually come back to that theme in just a moment. But in order to replace Gavin Newsom for governor, they have coming up early next month a jungle primary where the top two finishers will go on to a general election. And there was a time where it seemed like there was maybe an outside shot that two Republicans could be the top two finishers, both like in the 20% range in a crowded field, and then the general election would be between Republicans in a place that blue. Would have been very funny. I'm not saying it is impossible now, but it seems much less likely as the polling has shaken out and settled down a little bit. Some Democrats have gotten out, including Eric Swalwell, of course, for various reasons. And in all likelihood, one Democrat and one Republican seems like the likeliest scenario, but you never know. It could be two Democrats. It could be two Republicans. Could be one of each. We'll see what happens in a number of weeks. So they have these sort of wild debates and candidate forums out there because there isn't a Democratic primary debate or a Republican primary debate where people on each side dispute and squabble amongst themselves and make the case to be the party nominee. That's not how their system works. Instead, you have just kind of like this almost unwieldy at times, free-flowing debate across party lines, where you have a bunch of Democrats and two Republicans on stage, and they're all going at each other and jockeying for position and advantage in different ways. It's kind of a fascinating thing. And there were a few statements that were made last night on stage that I think merit some attention, just because California politics are significant, especially because the Democrats' last presidential nominee came out of California, and currently the top two frontrunners
for president in 2020.

0: 2028, at least at the moment. I'm not convinced it'll stay this way, but in many of the polls, the top two candidates are both Californians. So we ignore what's happening out there at our peril, and we're not going to do that. And we also have lots of listeners out in the state of California. So where to begin? How about here? I want to start with something that I appreciated. Steve Hilton, who used to host a weekend show here at Fox, he's an immigrant from the United Kingdom. He's running as a Republican for governor in California. He was asked a question about immigration, and I thought he gave a terrific answer using his own immigrant experience to underpin the answer. Cut 24, listen here.
1: Mr. Hilton, right now, President Trump is enacting a policy of mass deportation. As you know, roughly half of California farm workers, which are an essential part of this state's economy, are undocumented. As governor, would you push to deport them?
2: So I'm the only immigrant on stage. I'm a legal immigrant. And Americans support immigration when it is properly controlled. And what we saw under the Biden administration, open borders, undermined everybody's support for immigration. And as governor, I've made it very clear, although it is the federal government's responsibility to determine and implement immigration policy, I think it's important that all the laws are peacefully enforced. And as governor, I would make sure that we work with the federal government to enforce our laws.
0: Now, I think to the average American, that is a terrific answer from Steve Hilton. To the type of voter that dominates California politics, I'm not sure. They would accuse him, certainly the left-wing voters, of being anti-immigrant, even though he is one. Because they conflate all the time legal and illegal immigration and immigrants, which is not fair to the legal immigrants who go through quite a process. Laborious, lengthy, expensive to become legally part of the American family, or at least to be here in accordance with our laws. You spit on that when you simply erase the line between legal and illegal, which he refuses to do there, obviously. He said, I am an immigrant, the only one on stage. I came here legally, and I think that we should enforce our laws peacefully, and that we should not go out of our way to resist the federal government. We should cooperate with the federal government when it comes to enforcing law. That is the mainstream position in the United States of America, but definitely not in Democratic politics and maybe not in deep blue states like California. But I still like the way that he framed that. Meanwhile, on the other side of these questions, you had this posed to Katie Porter, right, who is was a congresswoman in California, has gotten into some hot water for various reasons, including for pouring hot potatoes on her ex-husband on purpose and berating and abusing staffers and all this sort of thing. She's apparently really quite something, a terror to be around and to work for. And we'll come back to that. But she was asked a question about health care, taxpayer-funded health care for illegal immigrants. Listen to the question, then the answer, starting in cut 19, then there's another one.
3: Congresswoman Porter, your thoughts on the idea of funding health care for undocumented immigrants statewide?
4: Yes.
3: Yes.
4: And that's, by the way, what I think Californians deserve as answers to these questions.
0: Californians deserve a regime in which illegal immigrants get taxpayer-funded health care benefits and plans. It was just a straight yes. And by the way, that isn't a controversial position at all in Democrat circles, certainly in California. Not even really nationally anymore, but especially in California, where actually under Gavin Newsom, they moved to cover virtually all illegal immigrants with taxpayer-funded health plans. Now, the problem is the math doesn't work. And Medi-Cal, which is their state system, has run out of money. The spending has exploded. They cannot afford to cover the citizens, let alone all the non-citizens, including all these illegal immigrants. The math doesn't work. And so even Gavin Newsom, who wants desperately to be beloved by his left-wing base, which is why he helped lead the drive to get that policy implemented in the first place, he's had to curtail it at the margins, at least, because the math is so disastrous. I think it's just wrong, period, to force taxpayers to give health plans to people who have come into the country illegally. But Katie Porter, full stop, the answer is yes. It is what Californians deserve, and she very much views. And this is, again, right in the middle now of her party. This is their mainstream view. If you are in California, having entered the United States illegally, you are a Californian. And in fact, Californians, like you, illegal immigrants, deserve free, quote-unquote, health care. And then she sort of said the quiet part out loud. Remember what I was just saying about people leaving the state of California, nearly 300,000 Americans leaving California for other states, and the only reason that their net outflow was not worse than it was, although it was net negative, again, that is almost unprecedented in the history of California. In fact, it was unprecedented until Gavin Newsom and COVID and beyond. They were net negative last year. The number would have been worse, except for immigration. So, not so quiet part, out loud on a debate stage, Katie Porter, one of the Democrats running for governor out there, cut 20.
4: It's the job of the California governor to protect every single Californian. The sanctuary state policy is designed to make sure that our state resources, the taxpayer dollars, the public servants that we have are focusing on doing their jobs, which is not cooperating with the federal immigration authorities. These are Californians. They contribute to our economy. They pay taxes. And they're one of the only ways that our state has been growing in recent years.
0: Ah, there it is. These are Californians, just in case we were at all unclear what her view is. Illegal immigrants residing in California are Californians. They're entitled to all the entitlements, apparently, according to Katie Porter. Heaven forfend, we do anything to help the federal government enforce the laws of our country. And those illegal immigrants are, she said, one of the only reasons our state has been growing in recent years.

0: outflow was not worse than it was, although it was net negative. Again, that is almost unprecedented in the history of California. In fact, it was unprecedented until Gavin Newsom and COVID and beyond. They were net negative last year. The number would have been worse, except for immigration. So, not so quiet part, out loud on a debate stage, Katie Porter, one of the Democrats running for governor out there, cut 20.
1: It's the job of the California governor to protect every single Californian. The sanctuary state policy is designed to make sure that our state resources, the taxpayer dollars, the public servants that we have are focusing on doing their jobs, which is not cooperating with the federal immigration authorities. These are Californians. They contribute to our economy. They pay taxes. And they're one of the only ways that our state has been growing in recent years.
0: Ah, there it is. These are Californians, just in case we were at all unclear what her view is. Illegal immigrants residing in California are Californians. They're entitled to all the entitlements, apparently, according to Katie Porter. Heaven forfend, we do anything to help the federal government enforce the laws of our country. And those illegal immigrants are, she said, one of the only reasons our state has been growing in recent years. Although the population did shrink last year. But it would have been worse if not for the immigration inflow. Americans are leaving. Immigrants are coming in. Remember, there was a New York congresswoman saying actually she wants more illegal immigrants in her district for the purposes of population counts in the census. So New York doesn't lose seats. Because they deserve to lose seats. People are leaving. They are streaming out. They are fleeing. Because you can't afford to live there, and it's unsafe, and it's extremely expensive, and the regulation and taxes are choking everyone. In order to try to stop the bleeding, Democrats' plan, in many cases, is illegal immigration, as admitted right there by Katie Porter, who, by the way, at one point, she was like trying to get up on her high horse about her temperament and how dare people question my temperament. Well, there's a lot of reasons, and many of them are actually on video, which is part of her problem. But she said, oh, everyone's interrupting each other and being very rude. How dare any of these people talk about my temperament? And one of the Republicans in this race, Chad Bianco, is like, well, actually, you were also interrupting. And then she got all sassy and defensive, and she said, cowboy up, cupcake. It's like, okay, so the little half second that you were pretending that you're a person with strong temperament, he punctured it in like 2 seconds by noting that you were very much part of the interruption fest. And then you're going straight to like the schoolyard name calling, which is on brand. Tom Steyer, near the top, billionaire, hardcore left winger. He's the one who wants to prosecute ICE and throw them in California prisons. There's also the quite moderate mayor, I believe, of San Jose, who would be a massive improvement, certainly over the current crop of leadership statewide, but he does not seem to be getting a lot of traction. And then there's the potential new frontrunner, Javier Becerra, formerly of the Biden administration. What about him? Another piece of sound that I want you to hear when we come back, just getting started, Wednesday edition of The Guy Benson Show from New York. Stay tuned.
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0: This is Poll Parade with Fox News Director of Polling, Dana Blandon.
11: In an election year, many people ask which polls I trust. So let me share some basic guidelines. Arguably, the most important thing is look for polls that use probability-based or random sampling. That gives the best chance the results reflect the broader population. Whether the sample is all adults or a list of registered voters, and whether interviewing is on the phone, be able to find that information. If you can't, don't trust the results. That's how important transparency is. Transparency applies to things like the dates the survey was conducted, how many people were interviewed, the margin of error, what questions were asked, and who sponsored the research. Is it nonpartisan? All those things matter. Even then, not all polls are equal. Finally, avoid opt-in or self-select online polls. Those are just for entertainment. I'm Dana Blanton, and that's your Poll Parade.
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0: her deep ties into the Biden administration, he was lousy as HHS secretary. He was ineffective at governing. He didn't do a good job. He was not an effective HHS secretary. She said it every way that she could. And she's like, if you talk to anyone in the administration, any cabinet secretary, they know it, they recognize it. Now, I'm sure that's true on one hand. And by the way, I guess now they just want to promote him to running the biggest state in the country after that performance at HHS. I was very critical of him on this show. They put an unqualified lawyer in charge of the health department during a global pandemic, which he handled poorly. Then monkeypox, he was a disaster. They tried to basically bully and shame him out of the job by leaking against him for 4 years. They would leak to reporters. You can go find the stories. Really negative quotes about his terrible performance from inside the administration, hoping that maybe he would just get the picture and leave, fall on his sword and leave. But old Javier Becerra knew you never get fired by Joe Biden, no matter how bad you are, no matter how disgraceful the performance is. From Afghanistan and beyond, you don't get fired. So he just stubbornly hung on and he took all the insults. He didn't care. And I guess his reward is now to be front runner for governor in California. He was picked, by the way, for that job. Don't ask me. This is reported in the Washington Post because there was pressure on Biden to pick a Hispanic. So they're like, oh, look at his skin color and his last name. Let's make him health secretary. And it didn't work out well, as so many things did not work out well under President Biden.
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2: Fox News, I'm Tom Graham. The Pentagon firing on an Iranian oil tanker today. President Trump, meantime, warning Tehran to make a ceasefire deal or face intensified bombing.
3: We're dealing with people that want to make a deal very much, and we'll see whether or not they can make a deal that's satisfactory.
2: The president says he is pausing a push to reopen the Strait of Hormuz as he claims negotiation with Iran are showing great progress. Well, the calendar says May, but it feels like the middle of winter for parts of the central Rockies. Snowfall piling up in Colorado and could break late season records.
4: In Boulder, nearly a foot of snow. Down in Denver, well, above 5 inches. And the airport, they're just waiting. If they hit 6 inches, that means it's a record all the way back to 2003.
2: Fox Weather's Robert Ray in Boulder, Colorado. 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
7: About killing her father before she fatally shot him, was sentenced to 28 years in prison. Alyssa Bradburn was sentenced April 2nd in Spokane County after a jury found her guilty of first-degree murder in the 2024 killing of her father, Timothy Bradburn. Prosecutors say Bradburn showed little emotion during the trial, sitting stoically and at times smiling. During her testimony, she said she enjoyed the trial process, but believed she deserved punishment and would accept her sentence. Bradburn called 911 June 25th, 2024, and reported that she had shot her father as he returned home from a trip to Hawaii, and she'd wait for police outside the home. Bradburn admitted she began planning to kill her father weeks in advance, practicing with the firearm inside the home and getting help loading it at a gun range. At first, Bradburn alleged her father was abusive, but withdrew those claims later. Bradburn's defense attorney argued she was mentally ill. 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I'm Gianna Gelosi with your Fox True Crime Minute.

0: saw him in the administration, and I think a lot of people did, and that it's people understand this. He was not effective in governing. And I think that a lot of people in the Biden administration are talking about this because they realize that he was not an effective HHS secretary. And if you ask any cabinet secretary, they would tell you the same thing. Mm. And so I think that there is I think people recognize this, and I think this is why Tom Steyer has gone to the top.
1: All right, that was Sochi Hinojosa on CNN doing, I believe, their post-game show on the debate that we were just talking about in the first segment. And she was discussing the frontrunner, or one of the frontrunners for the Democrats in the governor's race in California, former congressman and former HHS secretary Javier Becerra. And she was saying, based on

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4: Murder in the 2024 killing of her father, Timothy Bradburn. Prosecutors say Bradburn showed little emotion during the trial, sitting stoically and at times smiling. During her testimony, she said she enjoyed the trial process, but believed she deserved punishment and would accept her sentence. Bradburn called 911 June 25th, 2024, and reported that she had shot her father as he returned home from a trip to Hawaii, and she'd wait for police outside the home. Bradburn admitted she began planning to kill her father weeks in advance, practicing with the firearm inside the home and getting help loading it at a gun range. At first, Bradburn alleged her father was abusive, but withdrew those claims later. Bradburn's defense attorney argued she was mentally ill. There's more on the story at foxnews.com or subscribe to the Fox True Crime Podcast. 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
6: In 1961, television, thought to be pandering to the lowest common denominator for the sake of ad revenue, was coming under increased attack from all sides, most notably FCC Chairman Newton Minow in May of 1961.
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8: This is House Call for Health. A recent study suggests sugary drink taxes may have little effect on some fast food customers. Researchers at New York University finding that soda taxes may not deter customers from ordering higher calorie drinks at some fast food drive-thrus. The study analyzed customers at 120 Taco Bell locations across five U.S. cities over a six-year period. Half of the Taco Bell locations studied were in locations that impose a soda tax, a 1 to 2 cent per ounce surcharge that aims to improve public health by encouraging customers to order lower-calorie alternatives. But the study showed the taxes did not produce a meaningful change in beverage calories purchased compared to the cities that do not charge a sugary drink tax. While other studies suggest soda taxes do seem to work at grocery stores, linked to a drop in sales in some areas. For more health news, go to foxnewshealth.com. 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I'm Lisa Brady, Fox News.
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0: Guy, great to be with you. Always fun to be on your show.
1: Well, I appreciate that very much. One of the reasons that we are able to be energy dominant if we pursue the right policies is that we are blessed with incredible natural resources in the United States. And that's something that I know you keep preaching because it's true. Maybe we'll talk about that in a moment. But I have to begin with this jaw-dropping, kind of game-changing discovery of this massive lithium deposit found in the Appalachian region of the United States, which could help power our needs in this country, not for years, but my understanding is for centuries. Tell us about this.
0: Well, this goes back to under President Trump and our, you know, energy dominance policy at the high level. This is, you know, having enough energy to sell to our friends and allies so they don't have to buy from, you know, adversaries that are either like waging World War One style war in Eastern Europe, or they're, you know, funding terror groups, or the IRGC, which is a terror group now with an oil field, waging terrorism on the whole world. You know, energy dominance is about, you know, prosperity at home and peace abroad. Part of that energy dominance is critical minerals, lithium, key to critical minerals. I mean, everybody's might be familiar, you know, never heard of lithium 10 years ago, but if you've got a cell phone now or you've got anything, everybody knows about lithium batteries. It's used in advertising because people know that it's a key, but whether it's, you know, automobiles, laptops, and aerospace, medical devices, we need it. And U.S. Geologic Survey, which is part of Department of Interior, when President Trump took over, we said, hey, we've got to get back all of these bureaus and agencies and departments, the federal government, back to their original core function. And under the prior administration, Biden administration, and before that with the Obama administration, USGS, you know, kind of figured out, well, hey, if we're not going to do any mining in this country, what do we need? Their core function was mapping, finding out where the minerals are underground. I mean, it was part of our energy abundance as a country. And part mapping is literally important. There's a book written called The Map That Changed the World. It was one of the first geologic underground maps that allowed England to figure out they had all this coal. It led them to being a superpower for 100 years because they were powering their entire economy with low-cost energy at home, which allowed them to, you know, create the global system of power that Great Britain had. And so the U.S. Geologic Survey was our lead scientific agency doing mapping. Well, they almost stop mapping. In some cases, the Biden administration, when they put away these restrictions on federal land, they said not only can you not develop these resources for the benefit and use of the American people, the USGS was restricted from doing mapping, you know, which is just crazy. That's their core thing. So they drifted into what some have called bugs and bunnies studies. We've reversed all that. They're back to the core focus of mapping, and this is one of the results. You saw it. It's astounding the amount a resource that we have here in the U.S. And right now, this is one of these things where we're completely dependent almost on imports, and we're dependent on China for doing the processing of lithium. And so, Guy, you are like totally on top of this thing. It's so fun. You're the first person that's asked me about it. It's great. You're keeping up on underground lithium deposits that are just ginormous, if that's the word.
1: I mean, it's not in my wheelhouse per se, but I know that lithium is really important. And I know that we are worried about, okay, are we going to be relying on other countries or even China, and that's always part of the conversation. And from what I've read, this discovery in our own country contains enough lithium to replace more than 300 years worth of imports of lithium, which sounds almost miraculous, but you're saying this actually is a direct result of a policy pivot that the Trump administration, you guys made away from what truly sounds like a crazy stance and posture under Biden.
0: Yeah, well, it was, and this, you know, the simplest way, you know, President Trump, I love the way that he simplifies things down, and everybody knows the words drill, baby, drill, which was about energy abundance. Well, when we met with USGS, we said, your job is map, baby, map, you know, which is we've got to get out and find out what resources we have as a country, and this is one of those great finds, and there's more that we're going to find. I mean, we have large swaths, including federal land, where we have that are unmapped, and the map mapping techniques and innovations have gotten so much better. So without, you know, having to drill holes and do seismic, which is, you know, where you drop a charge down thousands of feet, it goes off, you know, you track what the reaction is of the rock around it, and you kind of get an underground map that way. There's all kinds of things, whether we're looking for critical minerals, looking for water, with essentially

0: talking about the issues you care about. Guy Benson.
1: Back here on the Guy Benson Show. 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And we are honored to welcome back to the program Doug Burgum. He is the 55th Secretary of the Interior for the United States of America. He is chairman of President Trump's National Energy Dominance Council, and he is the former governor of North Dakota. Mr. Secretary, welcome back.

0: like an MRI of the Earth. Earth MRI is actually one of the names of one of the projects. Of we can without physical, just digital or optical or sonar, we can penetrate the ground and get a pretty good reading on what's going there as sort of a first case, and then come back. But so innovation and AI is helping us identify these massive resources. And again, we've got to break the stranglehold that China has on the United States on critical minerals, because they literally have, this is the best card they've got to play. They're a country that is has to import more energy than any other country. They're the most energy dependent country, China is. They're the most food dependent. They have to import about 30% of their calories every day. So no energy security and no food security. But one thing they do have, they've got the rest of the world. They've got a playing card called we control the processing on critical minerals. We've got to get back to this, and we can, because you know who led the world in lithium mining and processing 30 years ago? The United States of America. Like so many other things, we led in copper, we led in a bunch of these critical minerals, and we walked away from all of it because of sometimes state and sometimes federal, but rules that said we're going to save the planet by no more mining or refining here. And as soon as we did that, we're destroying the world, because these other guys don't have EPA, they don't have reclamation.
1: Right,
0: they're doing it all dirtier,
1: and they're doing it in a way that gives them leverage over us and other countries. Just an insane policy, actually, to regulate and restrict those things out of existence. But that is now a tide being reversed. And this is really, I think, a huge, huge story, this discovery of this lithium supply. I do want to talk just briefly about this concept of energy dominance, because there are many very positive stories to tell. And you've alluded here, Mr. Secretary, to a few of them. But to the American consumer right now, I know there's a lot of anxiety about the cost of gasoline, which is what people often experience every single day, or at least every single week. And a lot of the conversation is around the war against the Iranian regime. I think the president has made the right decision for reasons that I've explained. But there are some costs to that, some side effects to that. And a lot of people are nervous about the cost, not just of gasoline, but the cost of oil, price of oil, really flows into a lot of different elements of people's lives. And people have been spending too much money, and prices have been too high for too long. What is your message to those Americans who may be skeptical of the war in Iran, who might be impatient because they want those gas prices to come back down as promised? What would you say to them?
0: Well, first thing I would say is, President Trump cares deeply about affordability for Americans. And you saw this. He came in and inherited some of the highest energy prices that America had ever seen, and very quickly, within a year, got them, substantially reduced. And everything's heading in the right direction. So, A, President Trump cares about it. President Trump knows how to get the prices down. We got a situation now where it's, when we say Iran is essentially gone as a country. We've got the IRGC, which is already a known and identified globally as a terror group. We have a terror group that's holding their own country hostage, and they have an oil field. And I think, again, both the military and now the economic blockade and the economic stuff is all working to, take a terror group that had leverage over a piece of geography and things. So I'm confident that we're going to have a really positive outcome. I'm very confident in President Trump delivering that. But in the meantime, when we look back here, when we talk about it from a political standpoint, or when we talk about it from a consumer standpoint, you say, when you're talking about your listening, you had a national audience, what state are you in? Because, the lowest prices in California in 2025, before this current conflict with the IRGC and Iran began, the lowest prices there were higher than the higher prices in most all other states. And we've got states like California that, 60%+ of their oil and gas coming from foreign countries. They've created an energy island by policy. They've created specialty fuel requirements.
1: Right, by design. It's that expensive by design. It's their policy.
0: Yes, they had 40 refineries, and now they had 8 going to 7 going to 6 because you can't make money. They passed laws like we're going to cap profitability on refinery. We're going to pass all these different environmental laws. They basically are running all the refiners out of business. Texas, by contrast, has 36 going to 37 refineries. But you'd say, oh, well, we'll refine it in Texas and we'll ship it to California. They block all the

0: pipelines. So self-inflicted, and there's similar stories in the Northeast. So we've got parts of our country in the Northeast and on the West Coast that basically followed these European-style energy transition, and energy transition in reality meant energy subtraction, which you're going to have less energy, and therefore the price goes up. So if you live in an energy subtraction state, you're going to have different results than if you live in a place that had, you know, Trump-style pro-energy, American affordable, reliable energy. We're going to see a bifurcation of where the economy of this country is going to be divided by those states that had, that have got low energy prices, low electricity prices. They're going to get the bulk of all the capital investment that's coming with AI, advanced manufacturing, advanced distribution, advanced anything, because all of the industries of the future, you know, including things like medicine and education, are going to require more electricity because we're going to be using AI in all these industries. And electricity is one of the key inputs. So we're going to see different results. And of course, you know who's screaming the loudest about the high prices? The states that have the highest prices, and they're the ones that had self-inflicted policies. Which
1: yeah, as I like to
0: up.
1: Say, they should be happy at higher prices because that's their actual policy, because they want to drive carbon emissions down and basically ban fossil fuels. That's what they want to do. So they should be cheering any high gas prices for any reason, because that's what they've done artificially to their prices due to their policy, as opposed to this temporary, hopefully soon to be over with a positive outcome, hiccup for, I think, a cause, a large global security and American security cause that is going to be worthwhile. I do want to ask you finally, Mr. Secretary, last week we covered actually pretty extensively the King's visit to the United States and his speech to Congress and the state dinner. And there were some wonderful things that he said. And I think the president spoke very eloquently about the special relationship between our country and theirs. So did the King, of course. He was greeted very warmly by both parties in Congress, which you don't always see these days. You had the opportunity to host and greet and meet the King. Tell us about that. How was that?
0: Well, it was obviously a real honor to be part of this administration and part of those that were hosting the King. I had an opportunity along with Catherine, former First Lady of North Dakota, now part of the administration, and the work that she's doing with the Great American Recovery, along with Bobby Kennedy on getting rid of the stigma and associated with the disease of addiction, so we can treat it like the chronic disease it is. But she and I were there. We got to greet him that afternoon when they arrived at the ambassador's house. That was terrific. Had a chance to hear him hear the president give that amazing speech in front of the White House with the King. Got a chance to go to the state dinner, which was remarkable. The president and Melania, incredible hosts, and the King that night, as you know, as reported, delivered some great one-liners, as does our president all the time. But then a special thing was that on Thursday, Catherine and I had a chance to host him at Shenandoah National Park. He's got a great love of the outdoors, and so the two of us were there and had a chance to meet him and spend time with him there. So had, you know, four different touch points with him. And again, it's I thought the whole week was, you know, brilliantly executed by the White House and by President Trump, and really reflects again that special relationship.
1: So finally, relatedly, have you heard or seen some of the memes that you might sort of resemble some of the portraits of George Washington? Are you aware of this meme about you?
0: Yeah, I'm laughing because some of them are quite humorous.
1: Oh, they're amazing. But I saw one of the photos of you at Shenandoah with the King, and the caption of one of the tweets was something like, "Pictured George Washington meets King of England," and I burst out laughing. And I hope that you had seen it.
0: I had, and it was, and of course the King of England is related to George III, who lost the battle, and I did have a chance to share with some of the when I was at an event earlier at Mount Vernon with the Deputy Prime Minister of England. I did thank the UK for turning down our George Washington's desire to serve in the British Army. They turned him down for a commission, and he ended up leading our troops and overthrew with a little, the band of patriots that we had here, the largest and most powerful country in the world. So I, as my part of my remarks, I thank them for not admitting George Washington.

0: Washington to the British Army.
1: Amazing.
0: So that was we've had some fun with that.
1: Now, we are grateful for that loss that they impose on themselves. Huge win for the United States. And here we are 250 years later. Incredible stuff. Doug Burgum is the Secretary of the Interior in the Trump administration, Chairman of the National Energy Dominance Council, and former governor of North Dakota as well. George Washington lookalike, of course, have to add that. Mr. Secretary, thank you so much.
0: Guy, great to be with you always, and thanks for being so on top of the issue, and thanks to all your Patriot listeners that are, informed listeners, help us keep this country on track. We appreciate you. We appreciate your listeners. Thank you.
1: Well, you bet. Thanks so much. And with that, we will step aside and come right back on The Guy Benson Show.
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18: Everybody in the ocean is looking for her, not for who she is, but what they think she can do. 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
19: 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I'm married to a sort

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6: I'm Gianna Gelosi with your Fox True Crime Minute. The woman dubbed the Ketamine Queen was sentenced to 15 years in prison for providing the drug that killed actor Matthew Perry. Jasveen Sangha pleaded guilty last year to one count of maintaining a drug-involved premises, three counts of distribution of ketamine, and one count of distribution that resulted in death or serious bodily injury. 42-year-old admitted in a plea agreement to working with another dealer to supply the Friends actor with dozens of vials of ketamine, including the dose that led to his fatal overdose in October of 2023 at the age of 54. Prosecutors say Sangha ran a high-volume drug trafficking business out of her North Hollywood home, where she stored, packaged, and distributed drugs, including ketamine and methamphetamine, since at least 2019. Another man died hours after she sold directly to him in 2019. Sangha is one of five defendants charged in Perry's death to plead guilty, the third to be sentenced. She was facing a maximum sentence of 65 years in prison. There's more on the story at foxnews.com or subscribe to the Fox True Crime Podcast. I'm Gianna Gelosi with your Fox True Crime Minute.
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7: A deal is possible. Alisa Brady, Fox News. President Trump says the U.S. is in good shape with Iran, just telling reporters,
8: "Now we're doing well. Now we have to get what we have to get. If we don't do that, we'll have to go a big step further."
7: He's warning that without a deal, bombing could resume, but also says there's no deadline.
8: They want to make a deal. We've had very good talks over the last 24 hours, and it's very possible that we'll make a deal.
7: Iran is believed to be reviewing a U.S. proposal for a one-page memorandum that could formally end the conflict, but reportedly would not fully resolve all issues for now. A U.S. blockade of Iranian ports continues, with the U.S. military earlier today firing on an Iranian-flagged tanker that tried to break it in the Gulf of Oman. A search for suspects continues after a shooting last weekend during a lakeside party in Oklahoma, where more than 20 people were injured.
9: Edmond, Oklahoma police are still following up on leads hours after confirming one of the victims, an 18-year-old woman, died of injuries she suffered Sunday night. Word of the party, according to police, spread on social media, directing people to a public park where event spaces can be reserved. Edmond Mayor Mark Nash said this week there were no reservations on record for that particular event. Police said 22 other people, some not connected to the incident that led to gunfire, were hit by either bullets or shrapnel and treated at hospitals.
7: Fox's Gernal Scott. Just getting word that Kentucky Derby winner Golden Tempo will not run in the Preakness, which means no chance of a Triple Crown winner this year. Golden Tempo's trainer says they'll give him a little more time and focus instead on the Belmont Stakes in June, adding that the horse's health, happiness, and long-term future will always remain their top priority. Off to the races on Wall Street, the Dow up 612 points at the bell as oil prices.
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7: There's a manhunt in Tennessee for a U.S. veteran accused of trying to kill his wife last week.

0: Belmont Stakes in June, adding that the horse's health, happiness, and long-term future will always remain their top priority. Off to the races on Wall Street, the Dow up 612 points at the bell as oil prices.
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0: There's a manhunt in Tennessee for a U.S. veteran accused of trying to kill his wife last week.
7: Authorities in northern Tennessee are telling residents to lock their doors and check trail cameras as the manhunt continues for Craig Berry. The 53-year-old Special Forces veteran has been on the run since early Friday after allegedly shooting and injuring his wife during a domestic dispute. The Stewart County Sheriff's Office says Berry has extensive training in survival tactics and is familiar with the area. Investigators do not believe he has a cell phone, but say he is armed with at least one handgun and is believed to have taken extra ammunition.
0: Fox's Jonathan Seri, the U.S. Marshals Service offering a $5,000 reward. Apple is set to pay $250 million to settle a lawsuit over Siri's AI features.
3: Some iPhone owners could receive payments of up to $95 from Apple under a proposed $250 million settlement resolving claims the company falsely advertised its virtual assistant Siri's artificial intelligence capabilities. The class action lawsuit alleges Apple marketed new AI features that didn't exist yet when it rolled out the iPhone 16 in 2024. Roughly 37 million customers are eligible for a cut of the settlement. It covers those who bought an iPhone 16, 15 Pro, or 15 Pro Max between June 10th of 2024 and March 29th of last year. Apple says we resolved this matter to stay focused on doing what we do best, delivering the most innovative products and services to our users. Kristen Goodwin, Fox News.
0: And the company also says customers will receive a letter or an email letting them know how they can file a claim. Recapping stocks, oil prices hit a two-week low, U.S. crude falling back under $96 a barrel, and the Dow soaring up more than 1%. The S&P and the NASDAQ each hitting new highs. A record close for both the NASDAQ up more than 2%.
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0: New hour here on the Guy Benson Show. We're in New York for the rest of the week for some TV reasons. I'll have more to say about that at the end of the show. We're glad that you're listening wherever you are, all across the country or around the world. 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Fox News alert. The Dow, with a jolt, up 611 points at the close today, ending just shy of Dow 50,000, 49,910 to be precise. The market's liking reports that President Trump, and he's put this out there publicly as well, feels confident that they are getting very close to some sort of nuclear and security agreement with what's left of the Iranian regime, which could mean that the main portion of the war or hostilities could be drawing to a close. Although Trump also warns if Iran does not agree to the key tenets, then back to the bombs we go. But the optimism fueling, among other things, fueling this surge on Wall Street and a rally today and a big one. And that is something we'll keep an eye on. And we will also, of course, look at the details, or at least the sketch that we're aware of this potential deal with the regime. What would that look like? Is that practical? Can it be enforced? Would we not repeat all the same mistakes, or any of the same mistakes, of the Obama administration's terrible nuclear deal? That is something that I hope to explore in the coming days on this show. But again, I'm just sort of in a wait-and-see mode a little bit, because we've had optimistic language from the administration, which then toggles back in another direction rather quickly, because the regime, of course, is not to be trusted for all the reasons, many of which you are well aware of. That being said, big day on Wall Street, a lot of questions swirling out there about the U.S. economy among consumers and voters. And with us now to talk about some of those questions is economist Steve Moore, co-founder of Unleash Prosperity. You've seen his byline all over the place. He's on Fox all the time. He's written multiple books, at Stephen Moore on social. Steve, great to have you back.
1: Hey, Guy. Great to be with you. And boy, you know, Dow 50,000, that's a pretty amazing thing. We're just, as you said, we're just shy of it. It was flirting with going back over 50,000, then just fell a little bit below. But it's good to be back at that near peak.
0: Now, a lot of it is dependent on what actually happens when it comes to this military conflict against the regime. As I was just talking about briefly last hour, I've been supportive of it for many reasons. I think it's important to get the job done, and I want to know exactly if there is finally a diplomatic solution after all the military action, what would that in fact look like, etc. But one of the big, I think, factors that a lot of people are curious about is what would that mean for their bottom line if we can get this thing resolved in relatively short order? I mean, historically speaking, keeping this in perspective, this is a very, very young conflict, just a few months old. But still, people, when it comes to paying high gas prices, especially after all the years of inflation, there's kind of a very short leash for any sort of disruption or unpleasantness. So what's your read on sort of energy prices and the costs involved there as you think about this broader economic picture that Americans are weighing?
1: Well, I mean, let's talk about what's happened in the stock market in the last 24 hours. And I don't like to rain on a parade, but I do worry a little bit about, you know, what Alan Greenspan used to call irrational exuberance.
0: Right.
1: Because, you know, that we've seen over the last couple of months, the Iranians one day say one thing and then the next day they say another. And then the Dow goes up and
0: it's
1: down and up
0: volatile.
1: And down. And I feel like I'm on a roller coaster here. But if this is real and we do have some kind of a settlement that everybody can agree with, then I'm very optimistic. I mean, look, the first 14 months of Trump's presidency in his second term, following his blockbuster first term on the economy, were excellent. You know, we had a great first 14 months with income gains for American workers, and we had record stock market, and we had small businesses doing really well. I believe, Guy, that we can get back to that, but it's a big IF, it's a big capital IF, if we can actually get the Strait of Hormuz open, and if those oil channels, provide the supply chain so we can get the oil. By the way, the oil price today is still up at about $94-$95 a barrel, which is very high. I mean, before all this started, we were below $70 a barrel. So you know, there's still a lot of room for the oil price to come down. And as you know, I mean, it's just a truism that when the oil price goes up, the price of everything else tends to go up because oil is important in everything we produce. So I don't want to be irrationally exuberant here because there's still a long way to go to make sure that the Iranians are going to behave themselves.
0: Yeah, and I would just add, ensuring that the core goals of this mission, that the Iranians never get a nuclear weapon, that they are unable to enrich in any significant way, that we get the nuclear dust out of there, that they stop supporting terrorism. Like these key things, the Strait of Hormuz open, you can't just say, well, we're worried about gas prices, so all of those strategic missions can now get shoved off to the side. This all has to have been worth it. And I think that in the short, medium, long term, it's absolutely worth it, even if there is short-term pain, but you also can't ignore the pain, right? So there's sort of this balancing act when it comes to policymaking, and we'll see how the administration lands, if they land here. Apparently, President Trump telling our colleague here, Brett Baer, that he thinks the deal would take maybe a week or two to hammer out, so we will see, won't we? Meanwhile, there's a jobs report, not the official government jobs report, but this private sector ADP report that indicates April was better than expected on job creation. We'll see how that jibes, if it does, with the official government numbers from BLS. But that's still potentially a good sign here, Steve, when you're looking at the health of the economy, this ADP number.
1: I've been surprised at how good some of these reports are that have come out in the last 10 days or so. So, for example, the first quarter GDP number came out. This is the first estimate. That's January, February, and March. So it covers some of what happened in Iran. And we got 2% growth. Now, that's not a great number, except for the fact that, you know, a lot of people thought it could be even negative, and it wasn't. And one of the cool things and really upbeat things about that report was that businesses are spending like crazy. I mean, this AI robotics revolution is very real. The amount of money that's going into technology, something like $700 billion just in the last few months, is incredible. Now, I know some people have different attitudes about the AI robotics revolution. I know some people are nervous about it, but it will be one of the greatest enhancements of productivity in history if this stuff actually works, like the robots and the AI. So, you know, and then we got a pretty good jobs report. So I guess I would use the word resilient, that this economy, even though we throw some body blows at it, it still pushes on.
0: Let's talk about the Fed chair and the nominee of President Trump. Obviously, he's been very frustrated with Jay Powell, and we had, I think, a misbegotten retaliatory criminal investigation into Powell that has now been dropped, and I think that was a dark chapter, and I was very critical of that. And you also had some senators, including Republicans, saying until that gets resolved, because they also felt like it was nonsense, then there would be no movement on Kevin Warsh. Now, since it is resolved, we are seeing that process move forward. And it seems like the reviews of Kevin Warsh almost universally strong. I wonder what you think about all of that and how a different Fed chair could impact the U.S. economy and U.S. policy.
1: Well, first of all, a word on Jay Powell. I agree with you. I don't think he was involved in criminal activity, but the man is simply incompetent. And he was a terrible Fed chair. He was the one who allowed the inflation rate to go up to the highest level since the 1970s when Biden was president. And he was political. He was overtly political. And then, you know, look, there's this personal feud between Powell and Trump. And now Powell's saying, well, maybe I'll stay as a member of the Federal Reserve Board, which I think would be very small of him. But, you know, he does anything he can to get under Trump's skin. But let's talk beyond him, because we do have, you know, it is almost certain now that Kevin Warsh will be confirmed. I'll be very interested, Guy, by the way, how many Democrats vote for him in the Senate, because there's no reason not to vote for him. In other words, he is highly qualified, probably the most qualified person to head the Fed since Alan Greenspan. So the only reason the Democrats would vote against him is just they hate Trump. Right?
0: Or because their base expects them to say no to Trump no matter what, and qualifications and you know, governance actually, sort of don't matter.
1: Yeah, I think you're making a good point. There are Democrats who think that Kevin Warsh will simply do what Trump wants. He will not. I mean, I've known Kevin for years. He was
0: or they might think, and I mean, that is true. I think the other thing is they might be thinking to themselves, well, this guy's obviously qualified. And even a few years ago, I would have definitely voted for him. But right now, in our political moment, I'll get crucified if I say yes to anything Trump. And it doesn't matter the qualifications and the governance. It doesn't matter, which is not responsible governance, but it's, you know, resistance governments, which is what I think a lot of their voters want. You know, angrily demand, in fact.
1: Right. They want chaos. They want chaos, and they don't want anything to work. they want to have strife and disruption
0: and shutdowns.
1: And that's pretty low of them as well. But I'm very, very happy. I'm here to tell you, I'm very happy about Kevin Warsh coming in. He's a real professional. And now, by the way, Trump wants a rate cut, and I think Kevin Warsh may not give it to it. You know, and I'm not a big fan. I know people on our side as conservatives have different opinions about the rate cut. I'm on the side of, well, let's not let inflation get out of control here. So his first decision may not be a decision that Trump likes, but we'll see.
0: Rate cuts, gas prices, red lines with Iran, all sorts of things happening. Job reports, very important conversation with Steve Moore, an economist, co-founder of Unleash Prosperity here on The Guy Benson Show. Steve, thanks.
1: Thank you, Guy.
0: A big political night in the Hoosier State. We'll explain after this.
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today that I want to address here briefly. Quickly, first, in Ohio, the Buckeye State, the Republican nominee for governor is Vivek Ramaswamy, the entrepreneur and businessman who, of course, ran for president. And now he is going to be the Republican nominee for governor. And I like a lot of what Vivek has had to say. I disagree with him on a number of things. He can be a little annoying on certain things as well, just being perfectly honest, in my opinion. However, I think that he ran a strong campaign in a lot of ways and talked about American pluralism in a way that was really important and eloquent, especially when faced with a primary opponent who was just overtly appealing to racism. I know racism and that claim gets thrown around a lot, promiscuously and unfairly, especially by the left. But one of these candidates, we're seeing it from another guy with no chance, who's like basically a rounding error in the polling down in Florida as well, just leaning into sort of like the hardcore, whether you call it woke right, Groyperism, whatever you want to say, nativism, racism, just basically coming after Vivek, saying, well, we don't want a guy who looks like that, with that background, with that name, with that family representing us. It was not subtle at all. And there was a big question about, you know, how will Republican voters respond to a lot of that? And there was a lot of attention paid to this other guy by the news media. And then the Republican electorate had its say, and it was an absolute blowout for Vivek. Last I saw, he won like 83% of the vote. Crushed him. So given the alternative, that is great news. And I'm sure at some point in the coming months, we'll have Vivek back on the show to talk about his campaign, because the Democrats are going to try to make a surge and a comeback in Ohio. They're trying. They feel like this is maybe a cycle to do it in the Senate, at the governor level. Some of the polling shows that some of this stuff could be competitive. So we will certainly be on it here on the Guy Benson Show. But that's just something I wanted to acknowledge and talk about. Then there's Indiana. Now, we've talked a lot about redistricting and gerrymandering and all of that. And I was among the conservative commentators not going after the Senate in the state of Indiana, where Republicans, many of them, joined with Democrats to shut down a redistricting map that would have added, I believe, two Republican seats to the U.S. House of Representatives. Trump was asking various red states to do this. Part of his rationale is the census screw up of 2020, which remains an outrage and unfair, and I think in its own way a threat to our democracy. Trump was trying to right that wrong. I get it. And therefore, we got what we saw in Texas, and then the retaliation from Democrats in California. Indiana was under pressure to do this. Governor Braun wanted to do it, but Senate Republicans in Indianapolis said no. We're not doing this mid-decade. We want to stick to the norms. And they were under huge pressure from the White House, but they said no. And they were sticking to an agreement they had with Maryland, with Democrats there, not to do it. Now, that infuriated Team Trump. They said, we're going to come in, MAGA world, we're going to primary these guys, and we're going to vote them out. And last night in the primaries, that's exactly what happened. Five incumbent state senators were defeated by Trump-backed challengers. Five. And it could be a sixth. That one is too close to call. It's a very, very tight race. We'll see where that one goes. It could go either way. But it could be up to six state senators sent packing. One, my understanding is one, survived. By a fair margin, actually. But this was a message sent by a lot of Republican voters with the backing of the president's political machine and megaphone. That was a red line for a lot of Republican voters. And I don't necessarily, in a vacuum, think that's a good thing. I would like to see a mutual de-escalation on some of this stuff. I'd love to see a system that Virginia used to have before the power grab that Democrats have attempted in Virginia. And we'll see if they get away with it, depending on what the state Supreme Court decides in the next couple days or weeks. More to come, by the way, out of Virginia later this hour. Very interesting wrinkle to bring to your attention. But I think Democrats doing what they did in Virginia, which I called out as a hardcore FU double middle finger escalation, I think that then
created a

0: situation in the minds of many Republican voters who might have been willing to be on the fence or not really sure about this redistricting push and exacting political punishment on the state senators in Indiana. If there was any doubt, I think what happened in Virginia was a radicalizing event for a lot of Republicans saying, okay, the other side is playing for keeps. They are playing absolute hardball. And if we don't do that, then we're suckers. So they didn't do what Trump wanted. It turns out, based on the Democrats' behavior, Trump was right, and now we're going to replace those Republicans. Do I think this is like a great, healthy thing in every way? No. Do I think that's an understandable result, especially given what's happened in Virginia? Yeah, I get it. And that is now a message loud and clear, I think, to other Republicans. So the redistricting wars are hardly over. Democrats are saying, we finish it. No, they didn't.
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2: Fox News, I'm John Saucier. Was President Trump at the White House earlier today honoring mothers in the military and mothers of those who serve, and he took some time to give an update on the conflict with Iran.
3: They want to make a deal. We've had very good talks over the last 24 hours, and it's very possible that we'll make a deal.
2: Well, just in time for the American 250 celebrations, the Environmental Protection Agency gives us an update on its cleanup of the Potomac River. About 240 million gallons of wastewater were spilled there back in January. EPA Administrator Lee Zeldin tells Fox the federal response is now complete and way ahead of schedule.
4: All that's left right now is a small area that DC Water is going to have completed by the end of May, at the end of this month, between locks 10 and 11 of the C&O Canal doing soil.
2: It says they have to sample the soil and water, remove contaminated soil, replace it with seed mix, and then clear out fallen trees and debris. So a lot of work. 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
8: In an election year, many people ask which polls I trust. So let me share some basic guidelines. Arguably, the most important thing is look for polls that use probability-based or random sampling. That gives the best chance the results reflect the broader population. Whether the sample is all adults or a list of registered voters, and whether interviewing is on the phone, online, or by mail, or a combination of those, you want a truly random sample. You should easily be able to find that information. If you can't, don't trust the results. That's how important transparency is. Transparency applies to things like the dates the survey was conducted, how many people were interviewed, the margin of error, what questions were asked, and who sponsored the research. Is it nonpartisan? All those things matter. Even then, not all polls are equal. Finally, avoid opt-in or self-select online polls. Those are just for entertainment. I'm Dana Blanton, and that's your Poll Parade.
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9: In August of 1970, New York attorney Bella Abzug, one of the most outspoken leaders in the growing women's movement, gave testimony on the Equal Rights Amendment.
10: We felt this transcendent joy, for woman's life has been imminent, as Simone de Beauvoir did. It has never been completely human, because so few of us have had this great experience that all of us have had tonight of creating in history, of taking the torch from those great women who won us the vote 50 years ago and carrying that torch high so that it will shine on the lives not only of our daughters, but shines in our own faces in self-affirmation.
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12: After Easter is usually a time when some people who got rabbits for the holiday are bunny dumping.
6: People may release rabbits outdoors or surrender them to rescues, but rescues get packed and domestic rabbits can't survive in the wild, so maybe you can adopt one or two?
12: You honestly just can't help smiling when you see a bunny hopping around.
6: Heather Keister of the Avalon Micro Sanctuary in Portland, Oregon says they're great pets, but adopters need to know.
12: They have as much personality as your dog or your cat, and they also have needs that are different from but very similar to the level of care a dog would need.
6: They've got to have some time to adjust to a new home and a new human, and that human has to make a commitment.
12: If you think that you want to bring a bunny into your home, consider whether or not you're willing to be the bunny's main caregiver for their lifetime, which can be about 10 years.
6: Hop on over to rabbit.org for lots of information. Take pause. Jill Nato, Fox News.
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1: Halfway through the broadcast week on The Guy Benson Show on this Wednesday. We're live. We're in New York. Thank you for being with us. 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And the fact that we are doing the show here from New York is an opportunity, not that we need one, not that we have to be here, but it is an opportunity to talk about the mayor of this city, Zohran Mamdani. I know he was again expressing shock and horror and all the words about yet another anti-Semitic incident perpetrated almost undoubtedly by his crowd, his supporters, his people. Some people joking, where was his wife when this happened? And it's a dark joke, unfortunately, because of her online presence. We've talked about that. Then there was a violent, angry protest outside a synagogue here in the city. Was that last night or the night before? With would-be rioters trying to break through police lines. There is a preschool in that synagogue that had to let out early because they were worried about the safety of the kids because of a bunch of people, many of them wearing masks, there to do all their intifada chanting. I saw there was a Hezbollah flag being flown at that rally. They are hate rallies. That's what they are. That's a designated terrorist organization, Hezbollah. Their flag flying in the streets of this city. Appropriate enough given who the mayor in this city is, unfortunately. So there was on tax day, we talked about this, the video that Mamdani put out. His team was very excited. They bragged this was their highest watched video, you know, biggest view count ever. At least that's what one of his people, they were claiming. We also learned, by the way, that his videographer during the campaign, big Hamas fan. As I've said before, it's like, I'd like to find the people in his orbit at the highest levels that aren't willing to at least justify October 7th and use every opportunity to attack the Jewish state, et cetera, et cetera. But on that tax day video release, Mamdani didn't just do his normal song and dance against the rich and the billionaires and the millionaires and all the things that socialists and communists always do. He did a video, the backdrop of which was the house of Ken Griffin, penthouse, this billionaire who left Illinois and Chicago for these reasons and mostly moved to Florida, still has a lot of investments upcoming in New York. And Mamdani, the mayor, went to target him specifically and badmouth him in the video and like, it's not fair that this guy has this place and we're going to tax. Griffin already spends oodles of money in New York City on taxes, oodles. But it's not enough. It's never enough for people like Zohran Mamdani. So he went to polarize and personalize it and demonize Ken Griffin outside his house. A private citizen. Public official doing that to a private citizen who's responsible for so much income and revenue and investment and donations, by the way. This guy is a prodigious humanitarian who does a lot of charitable work. He's donated. He's got his name on like a kid's hospital, which, by the way, was also picketed by the pro-Hamas crowd. At one point, they were chanting shame at a children's cancer hospital. That is how demented they are. So they don't like some of the donors. But this guy is a huge philanthropist here on top of everything else. But that didn't matter to Zohran Mamdani. He wanted to go and attack him publicly, and that's what he did. And then a lot of people were waiting for the response from Ken Griffin himself because there was an internal memo that was circulated. We talked about that. Well, at a conference out in Los Angeles, the Milken Conference, Griffin did have some things to say about the video and the policies and the mayor and all of that. Cut 12.
2: It was creepy and weird.
3: Agreed.
2: I mean, like, knock, knock, knock on the window. Like, huh. Mayor of New York City.
3: Oh, knock on the screen, yeah.
2: Yeah, on the screen, like.
3: Yeah. Like, that's how many times have you watched that video?
2: Three. Like, you literally look at the first time, you're like, you got to be kidding me. Okay? And then the second time, you're like, you know what, this has gone from creepy to actually not really creepy. This has gone to frightening because, you know, the CEO of UnitedHealthcare was killed just a few blocks from my house. And anything that creates, like, an agitation in the extremist on either side of the aisle is a frightening dynamic. I mean, you know, if we look at what happened in D.C.
1: and he will continue that thought in a second. There was the United Healthcare reference. That CEO, Brian Thompson, gunned down by one of these hardcore leftists in the streets, celebrated by a lot of people on the left. Celebrated. A precursor to the celebrations about Charlie Kirk being assassinated by a hardcore radicalized leftist. And we've just learned recently that the Palisades fires out in California, in Southern California early last year, were set by an acolyte, a fanboy of the accused murderer of Brian Thompson. We've got a real problem on our hands. These radicalized, mostly young male leftists. Okay, I digress. Back to this conversation on stage at the conference in LA, Sarah Eisen from CNBC being like, okay, so it's a creepy and weird video. That's the mayor of New York. Are you going to leave? Listen to cut 13.
3: You're bailing?
2: So what do we do at 350 is still a point of discussion internally. But what is no longer a point of discussion is that Miami is now, you know, when we moved from Chicago, there was a debate between New York and Miami. It's unquestionably true that we made the right choice. I'll leave it at that. It's unquestionably true that we made the right choice. And now what the mayor of New York has made clear to my partners, and principally my New York partners, is that we need to double down on our bet in Miami.
1: Uh-huh. He's like, I was leaving Chicago and Illinois because of all this treatment. And we were debating New York or Miami. They chose mostly Miami. And then here's the mayor of New York confirming correct choice, Ken. Congratulations. Now, he's talking about 350. That's a reference to a huge investment project that he still has active in New York. He said, what we do with that is still a point of discussion internally. So there is a chance that goes away. What an absolute moron this mayor is. I know he grins and has his very smooth talking points and makes his little videos and a lot of the people click on it and makes him feel good because he's sticking it to the man. And when it comes to actual policy, it's a catastrophe. As dumb Kathy Hochul has slowly, belatedly, finally learned from her own terrible policies, she's trying to get people like Ken Griffin back. And Mamdani is actively chasing them away on purpose. Finally from Ken Griffin, cut 14.
2: We want to be in a state that embraces business, that embraces education, that embraces personal freedom and liberty, and that embraces people having an opportunity to live the American dream.
1: That would not be New York, and certainly not New York City. Not embracing business, not embracing meaningful, successful education, not embracing personal freedom in so many ways. And not embracing the American dream, something that Zohran Mamdani doesn't seem to believe in or hold dear, even though he's an immigrant in a very rich family who'd been given so much in this country. He wanted Bernie Sanders to be president a few cycles ago. He couldn't vote for Bernie Sanders because he wasn't even a citizen yet. Now he's running this city and is chasing away people like Ken Griffin on purpose because he thinks it's good politics. I'm not sure ultimately it's good politics. It did help him get elected, although he made a bunch of promises that he's not going to be able to keep. They were just impossible fairy tale promises. And as those failures pile up and those broken promises amass, I think you'll probably see a lot more of him doing his sound and fury about Israel and the Jewish state. While then, of course, intoning how disappointed and shocked he is when the latest anti-Semitic thing happens in his city. But Ken Griffin, he and his New York team, they're like, yeah, we see all of this. We will discuss what we're going to do about the current investment. But overall, long term, we are doubling down on Miami and Florida because we want to be a place that wants us and that doesn't hate us. And the mayor here hates them. And basically doubled down on that principle in his response earlier today. So that's the correct call by Ken Griffin. Nice work, Zohran. Slow clap, bud.
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18: This is House Call for Health. Los Angeles County recently reporting a record typhus outbreak with high hospitalization rates, and it's from flea-borne cases. The county health officer says flea-borne typhus can cause serious illness, but that it is preventable with simple steps. Health experts urging preventative measures to treat pets for fleas and to clear things that can attract wildlife to help stop the spread so that rodents and other animals stay away from homes and workplaces. Symptoms usually appear after 1 to 2 weeks of exposure and can include headache, fever, body aches, and a characteristic rash. The Centers for Disease Control and Prevention says treatment for most people is antibiotics, which are more effective when given quickly after symptoms start. They don't believe there's any chronic infection related to typhus, but it can be fatal in rare cases. For more health news, go to foxnewshealth.com. House Call for Health. I'm Lisa Brady, Fox News.
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we are back on the Guy Benson Show. Some interesting news out of Virginia politics again. We were talking about Virginia and holding our breath on the Virginia Supreme Court decision and some reporting coming out among Democrats that there's infighting and finger pointing and a lot of tension because apparently Governor Spanberger's people, they were warning we shouldn't do the gerrymandering referendum this way. It won't pass legal muster. And they were strong-armed into it anyway by the legislature and the leaders in the legislature, these far-left people in Richmond, one of whom, Senator Louise Lucas, who's the leader of the state Senate and is like this real big-mouth, obnoxious left-wing Democrat who bullies the governor, Governor Spanberger, on a regular basis, seems to have bullied her into taking the plunge on this gerrymandering misadventure that might still get thrown out potentially by the Virginia Supreme Court. And the Democrats very, very nervous about that and blaming each other potentially as these pre-criminations, as I call them, are playing out. It's not much of a secret at this point that Lucas, Senator Lucas, does not think much of Governor Spanberger and has basically appointed herself as the leader of Virginia. And she's kind of boasting that she will do whatever she wants and the governor will go along with her or else. That's been her posture. She does it extremely disrespectfully. She even called the two U.S. senators from her state, both Democrats, she called them cucks because they were not sure about the 10-to-1 map that she was pushing. She told them to basically sit down in the cuck chair, quote, and shut up and let her do her thing. That's the type of gem that we're talking about here in Senator Louise Lucas. Well, today the FBI raided her offices and apparently other locations related to this hemp and weed business that she's involved in. Multiple raids at multiple locations targeting her. Fox News on the scene covering this from the very beginning. And unsurprisingly, many Democrats are immediately rushing to call this politicized. And saying, oh, this is the thuggish, Trump, corrupt DOJ punishing Louise Lucas, pristine Louise Lucas, because she was the driving force behind the redistricting. So this is vengeance. This is political retribution that the Trump people cooked up. And from what I have heard, and I don't want to say too much, and there are certain things that are set off the record, so I can't repeat them to you. But from what I have heard, I think all of these Democrats would be very wise in this circumstance to keep their powder dry and maybe keep their mouths shut because some of the takes, the hot, hot takes are not going to age well, I would submit to you on this one. The House Speaker, Don Scott, also a Democrat, he put out a furious statement filled with exclamation points going after the FBI and the Trump administration and Cash Patel and Donald Trump and all these things. By the way, parenthetical, that House Speaker in Richmond is a convicted crack dealer. It's a story of redemption. We do believe in redemption. I do wonder how redeemed he will look in the full scheme of things at some point. I guess we'll see. But he's hopping mad. Other Democrats jumping on the bandwagon. A lot of journalists, of course, doing the same because journalists are hardcore Democrats. So the conclusion being leapt to, if you will, by a lot of journos is here we go again, politicized justice from Trump. That was the instant instinct from so many of them. And I will say, as an aside, there have been examples of that on, for example, Jay Powell, that BS investigation. Jim Comey, former FBI director, I think this latest indictment is preposterous. And I say that as not a fan at all, to put it mildly, of James Comey. So there have been examples of Trump and

0: his team doing unto others what they did unto Trump and company. And there has been this sort of dueling weaponization back and forth, which I'm not a fan of. I am just here to say, based on what I have heard from someone that I trust, this is not going to fall into that category. And as the information and evidence comes out against sweet Ms. Lucas, it's going to look worse and worse for her and the people rushing to her defense. By the way, she did tweet, shock of all shocks, after the Mar-a-Lago raid against Trump. She tweeted gleefully about that, making fun of it, talking about how much she loved it. So people are resurfacing that tweet like, oh, isn't that interesting? I think this is more a situation of that looking ironic in retrospect rather than this being a cause and effect. I guess we'll see. I would just say stay tuned for the evidence on this one. But we already are getting a little indication that maybe the narrative that we got immediately is not going to work out, which doesn't mean they're not going to keep trying. She's a woman and she's black, so you can guess how some of this will be attacked and demonized and demagogued. She herself is absolutely shameless, so brace for whatever she's going to do in response to all of this. However, the New York Times has reported, because people were mad that Fox News had the scoop. How was Fox there so quickly? How were they on the scene? Sources. I know. Well, I know, journalists. It's really hard to understand. They're bewildered. They're indignant that Fox News has sources that might have given some of our people information which helped us report news. I know you only feel like that's something you're allowed to do against the people that you dislike because that's journalism. But if Fox does it and someone's under investigation that you do like based on your tribe, well, that's got to be some sort of sinister cabal and collusion. I seem to recall one of our rival networks being at the Roger Stone raid. That was good, though. That was journalism. This, so very troubling. Very troubling, they say. Well, the New York Times is reporting that this investigation into Louise Lucas, and Bill Malugin, our colleague here at Fox, has now confirmed this from his sources. I know. Sources. Sorry, it's very confusing to some of these journalists. Very confusing. But Bill Malugin's sources confirming the New York Times reporting from their sources that the investigation, the federal investigation into Louise Lucas involving potentially some of the businesses that she's involved in and criminality there and corruption began under the, drumroll please, Biden administration. Oh, sorry, everyone. It wasn't Trump ordering Kash Patel and Todd Blanche to do some political dirty work because he's mad for political reasons. This reportedly, from the New York Times, started under the last administration, which was run by members of Louise Lucas's political party. So maybe, just maybe, what I've heard is much more true than the knee-jerk partisan reaction that we've gotten from not just Democrats, which you expect, but also their handmaidens in the so-called news media. So we'll see how this all goes for Louise. Sweet, lovely, genteel, classy Louise. I say again, stay tuned for that. And stay tuned for the final hour of the Guy Benson Show. Up next, Rich Scioli is with us. Some big, big stories out of the most important, arguably, swing state in the country. Let's talk Pennsylvania politics and how it applies to the national scene. Might Republicans be wooing John Fetterman to join the GOP? What about the governor's presidential ambitions? We'll get to all of that coming up in our...
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2: Career. I've enjoyed being in the presence of all the great players and this collection of players. I sat and talked to Henry Aaron a long time and really enjoyed talking to Kirk Gibson and Pete Rose. 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But right now, I just see myself as a guy that was lucky enough to play baseball for a long time.
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1: I'm Gianna Gelosi with your Fox True Crime Minute. New court filings in an Iowa murder case offer a glimpse of the prosecution's evidence in a fatal shooting that shook the real estate industry 15 years ago. 53-year-old Kristen Ramsey was arrested last month for first-degree murder in the April 2011 death of Ashley Auckland. Auckland was working an open house at a model townhouse when she was shot in the face and the chest at close range. Court documents say a woman who was in the neighboring townhome said she heard two loud noises a few seconds apart, then saw Ramsey by the model home's front door before she was seen by her car talking on her phone. The filings show that call was to an employee of the company that owned the development. At the time, Ramsey was a sales manager. After Ramsey drove off erratically, the witness went to the home and found Auckland unresponsive. Two search warrants were executed at Ramsey's home, including one carried out less than a month after the shooting. In both cases, the document says authorities found guns, illegal substances, and posters threatening violence. There's more on the story at foxnews.com. I'm Gianna Gelosi with your Fox True Crime Minute.
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2: President Trump is signaling progress. Elise Brady, Fox News, in efforts to end the conflict with Iran.
3: The president says really good talks with Iran over the past 24 hours could secure a peace agreement.
4: Iran cannot have a nuclear weapon, and they won't. And they've agreed to that, among other things.
3: Reports indicate an emerging deal would cap Iran's nuclear program, reopen the Strait of Hormuz, and end a U.S. naval blockade. And while President Trump says he has not set a deadline for Iran, he did warn in a social media post, if there is no agreement, the bombing starts at a much higher level and intensity than it was before.
2: Fox's Jared Halpern at the White House. A member of the Trump cabinet, Commerce Secretary Howard Lutnick, goes behind closed doors with a House committee, answering questions about his ties to the late sex offender Jeffrey Epstein.
5: Lutnick and Epstein were neighbors for years. Lutnick told lawmakers they only met three times. And when he saw a massage table at Epstein's home, Lutnick decided to end any relationship with him. But Lutnick and his family traveled to Epstein's island years later.
2: Fox's Chad Pergram on the Hill. A source says Lutnick also told lawmakers he never saw Epstein with any young women and never witnessed anything inappropriate with young women. Democrats say Lutnick has been changing his story. The House Oversight Committee is scheduled to hear later this month from former Attorney General Pam Bondi and from Bill Gates in June. Just getting word, a Special Forces veteran accused of trying to kill his wife last week has been found dead during a manhunt in Tennessee. A deputy U.S. Marshal telling Fox News Digital Craig Berry died of a self-inflicted gunshot wound. Also, an arrest made in the mass shooting during a lakeside party in Oklahoma last weekend. Court documents show witnesses identified an 18-year-old suspect and that the shooting followed a fight over gang-related issues. More than 20 people were injured. One has
0: died. 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
2: The only congressional seat held by a Democrat in South Carolina could be eliminated in a push for new maps.
6: South Carolina State Representative Jordan Pace and other Republicans are pushing for a resolution that would allow them to consider redistricting even after the legislature adjourns next week. But that requires a two-thirds vote, and it

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3: The only congressional seat held by a Democrat in South Carolina could be eliminated in a push for new maps.
4: South Carolina State Representative Jordan Pace and other Republicans are pushing for a resolution that would allow them to consider redistricting even after the legislature adjourns next week. But that requires a two-thirds vote, and it would first have to pass out of their House Rules Committee. The state has one democratically held congressional seat, and Jim Clyburn has held it since the early 90s. He has said mid-decade redistricting efforts are designed to suppress black voter strength. Multiple states, including Alabama and Tennessee, moved to redistrict after the Supreme Court ruled Louisiana's effort to draw a second black majority district violated the Constitution's Equal Protection Clause.
3: Fox's Jessica Rosenthal. Ted Turner is being remembered as a pioneer founding the 24-hour cable news cycle when he launched CNN in 1980, part of what became a media empire. He died today, surrounded by family. Ted Turner was 87.
5: He first achieved big-time success when he bought a second-rate television station in Atlanta and put it up on a satellite. The first so-called superstation was born, an enterprise that would eventually grow into Turner Broadcasting. He bought the Atlanta Braves, turning them into a national sensation. And a year later, won the America's Cup yachting race. But what really put Turner on the map was when he launched 24-hour cable news.
6: I was the first global broadcaster. CNN was the first global network.
5: CNN changed the face of television and the way Americans got their news. But Turner's visionary business sense was often overwhelmed by his personal life and his politics.
3: Fox's John Roberts. Turner was also the largest private landowner in America, leaving more than 2 million acres for conservation. President Trump calls him one of the greats of all time and a friend. Oil prices slide and stocks soar, the Dow up 612 points, briefly getting back over 50.
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9: American playwright Tennessee Williams, who grew up in the Deep South, died in 1983. He won the Pulitzer Prize for drama for A Streetcar Named Desire in 1948 and Cat on a Hot Tin Roof in 1955. Here, Tennessee Williams explains where he gets the inspiration for his character development.
10: 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I know.
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2: 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You can follow me as well at Guy P. Benson. 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Well, with us now is Rich Zeoli, host of the Rich Zeoli podcast and knower of all things political in the great state of Pennsylvania or the Commonwealth. Rich, it's great to have you back.
3: Guy, it's a pleasure to be back with you. I appreciate it very, very much. It's a crazy time in Pennsylvania between the infighting with Shapiro and Fetterman, some crazy candidates that are running. There's a lot to talk about.
2: Yeah, so let's start with John Fetterman, the now senior senator from your state, who was elected as a pretty progressive, almost Bernie-style Democrat. At least that's how his core supporters expected him to govern and vote in Washington, D.C. And I think a lot of people opposing him did as well. And he's had this interesting journey where he's turned sort of into a mainstream, moderate-ish, but still pretty progressive Democrat, maybe kind of like middle-of-the-pack Democrat from not that long ago, who is now this outlier because he's willing to occasionally vote for common sense and say things that the base doesn't want to hear, still votes with his party the vast majority of the time, but it looks like the knives are out for him in Democratic politics. I think his biggest sin in the base's eyes is his strong vocal support for Israel. It's amazing that sort of become a disqualifying thing in left-wing politics, but this is where we are right now. I bring this up not just to get some of your reflections on the evolution or the life and times of John Fetterman, but also to get after that to these reports that the Republicans are now very actively wooing him to not just leave his party, but to join the Republican Party. We will get to that. But just your view on the trajectory of Fetterman from statewide candidate to now midterm U.S. senator.
3: So if you go back to when he was running statewide, and he's run statewide a few times, but go back to when Bernie Sanders was running for president, John Fetterman was the chairman in Pennsylvania for his campaign. Then he said he would be the Bernie Sanders of Pennsylvania. He was always to the left of the governor when he was lieutenant governor of Pennsylvania. And then he had a stroke. And to listen to Senator Dave McCormick tell it, the Republican, of course, his good friend, John Fetterman had a life and near-death experience, and that opened his eyes and changed his thinking on things, and he just stopped caring about trying to please people and make people happy. Now, does that mean that everything that happened before that was an act? He was saying these things because he thought that's what he had to do to get elected? I personally think John Fetterman is a very smart, pragmatic politician who sees Pennsylvania for what it is, which is it's much more of a red state than a blue state. It's a state that Donald Trump won twice. It's a state that Donald Trump did very, very well this last election in, speaking to the voters that John Fetterman was directly speaking to, union workers and blue-collar workers, and Trump won those voters. And I also think that John Fetterman is smart enough to realize that that's the way his state is going to go. The problem is, if you didn't have a governor who wanted to run for president, he would have an ally in the Democrat governor who also at one point said he was a moderate and ran as a moderate. But now Josh Shapiro has presidential ambitions, and he knows to get through the primary outside of Pennsylvania, but also in Pennsylvania as well, for the 2028 nomination. He's got to go to the left. So he's coming out against Fetterman. So Fetterman is basically on an island all by himself. He doesn't even have any allies whatsoever who are Democrats. They're all Republicans. So the effort to recruit him to be a Republican is interesting.

It's 5 o'clock in the most powerful city in the world. It's time for the Guy Benson Show Happy Hour, brought to you by the Finnish Long Drink. Finland's most popular alcoholic beverage has

0: Because if you look at his voting record, guy, as you know, I mean, the political analyst that you are for Fox News, I mean, he still votes like a Democrat.
1: That's the thing. So like 90%+ of the time he's voting with his party, he will occasionally buck them, especially on nominations, because he feels like the president should have the prerogative, by and large, to pick his people. That is not a crazy position. It was, in fact, the widely held position in the U.S. Senate for a very long time, until quite recently, actually. He's also voted to end these Democrat shutdowns, the government shutdowns, because his position was, I'm always going to vote against shutdowns. Again, nothing crazy there. He will say some sensible things on immigration, although he's hardly a conservative fully on that issue. He will talk about not demonizing the president, of course, Israel being a big one, as I mentioned. But that 90%+ voting record with the Dems, to me, that is a big question mark, both in terms of these recruitment efforts, but also in terms of where the Democrats sort of come at him, because there are people lining up to oppose him in a primary, basically saying that he's lost his way, he's become a Republican, he's on Fox News all the time, we've got to get rid of him. And then you look at how he actually votes, it's like, well, it actually doesn't align with this caricature that you've now created of this man. I see a lot of them now making stroke jokes that they used to tut-tut about if it were people on the right making them. Now they feel like it's fair game because of political disagreements. So he's just sort of sitting there. You've got people who want to challenge him in his primary, and he's not up for a couple of years here, so he's got time to figure out what happens next. But on these recruitment efforts, and there was some reporting on this in Politico, the quiet Republican effort to flip Fetterman and rumors about President Trump getting involved and lots of different offers, what I'm trying to figure out is, like, I can see, and maybe I'm wrong about this, I can see Fetterman maybe recognizing that he doesn't have a future in the Democratic Party, which is, I think, much more of a reflection on the party than it is on him, given just, let's say, the last 50 years of Democratic politics and the moment that we're in right now. But if he says, all right, the polling shows that I'm dead in the water as a Democrat moving forward, they will not renominate me, they are out to get me, they want to crush me, I can't get renominated as the incumbent sitting senator who votes with them 90%+ of the time. Maybe it's time to become an independent and to run as an independent. They'll field their candidate on the Democratic side. The Republicans will have their person. I'll be somewhere in the middle and people know me. And his overall approval in the state is pretty strong, although it's terrible among Democrats. It's all this sort of upside down thing. Is that a viable path? Because I just struggle to see him as a Republican. He really isn't. He's not a conservative. He's a little bit more sensible than most Democrats these days, which does not put you on the right, per se, even though you might get demonized that way. I'm just not sure if it is plausible, realistic, for him to flip all the way over to Team Red. Might he end up with an I next to his name rather than an R or a D?
0: I think he'd be better off running as an independent, and I think he would do better as an independent than as a Republican. There's blood in the water for him, and there was a time when you could get elected as a statewide Democrat being on a more conservative on issues, which, again, Fetterman is not. But, I mean, Bob Casey was the governor of Pennsylvania for many, many years. Bob Casey Sr.
1: Senior,
0: I mean, Casey v. Planned Parenthood. I mean, there was a time when Pennsylvania Democrats were able to win their primary by being more conservative. That time is long gone. I think it's long gone everywhere in the Democrat Party. I think you and I would both agree on that point. Now it is the far left who controls the party, and they're the ones coming out in the primary process. So there's a congressman named Connor Lamb, who also at one point, by the way, pretended like he was a moderate.
1: Yeah, he was one of the blue dog moderate Democrats, and the whole left wing turned against him in favor of Fetterman, because they wanted to go with their true left-wing progressive, in their minds, Fetterman. Connor Lamb was kind of like this normal-seeming, normal-presenting Democrat. And they said, no, you're a shill, you're a neo-lib, all these things. And now, they're like, actually, never mind. You're promising to be much more left-wing, and we hate this other guy now. So the Fetterman fans are becoming Connor Lamb fans.
0: It's crazy. It really is. It's something you can't make up. It's like a bad political comedy to think that they went with Fetterman because he was further to the left than Connor Lamb. And Connor Lamb's whole point was a guy like Fetterman can't win statewide because he's too far to the left. And now I'm going to beat him in a primary because I'm the actual far left candidate and he's not, and he can't win statewide because he's too moderate. I mean, it's just, it shows you how bizarre the Democrat Party really is. And so Josh Shapiro, I think it was the other night, said to somebody on CNN, I forget who, it might have been Jake Tapper, you know, to John Fetterman, his message was just act like the Democrat that you are and that you ran on and that you were elected as. And my question for the governor is, well, define that, governor. What does that mean? Because it means a lot of different things if you watch the politics across this country. But at one point, being a Democrat like you meant standing with Israel, meant saying that anti-Semitism was bad, meant saying that
1: well, I mean, the anti-Semitic folks burned his house down.
0: Right. I mean, the governor's mansion was almost burned to the ground by an anti-Semitic lunatic. So, you know, if you want to talk about the rise of political violence, I actually don't put it in that category. I put that particular incident in the anti-Semitic category.
1: Oh, that was intifada. I mean, I think it was probably a left-wing intifada, political violence, mm-hmm. anti-Semitic amalgam of motives there. And it's not me making that up. This is based on the statements of that perpetrator. But you're talking about Governor Josh Shapiro, and I think let's turn our attention more to him, because I think this is also relevant to a national audience. He's someone who's going to want to claim the mantle of the more kind of sensible, mainstream, still progressive, but not too progressive Democrat who talks a very good game and can get elected nationwide. That's going to be the lane that I think he tries to sort of open for himself in a presidential campaign in 2028. He wants to also understand and therefore achieve this appeasement of the far left base. He's never going to win them, frankly, because he's Jewish in some cases, because he is a Zionist, a dreaded Zionist. There's an element of the far left that will never, ever accept him, but he needs to win over enough of the left to say, no, really, truly, I am one of you. He wants to win his reelection bid this year by a big number, although he has a far less flawed candidate this time against him on the Republican side. That's something I'd love for you to comment on. But I'm wondering, this potential behind-the-scenes feud that he's got with Fetterman, how much of that could be a grudge? Because I've heard rumors that Fetterman was telling people close to Kamala Harris that Shapiro is very ambitious and sort of a shark and would try to outshine her on the ticket. Is that something you've also heard? And if so, is that something where Shapiro's like, oh, I'm going to turn right back around with my knife and plunge it into Fetterman? If he did me dirty that way, we've got bad blood and I'm going to do something about it. Are these things intersecting?
0: No doubt about it. Absolutely. There's a lot of personal history between these two guys for a long, long time. And there's that aspect of it is true. But let's also think about the fact that for Shapiro, this is an opportunity for him to win over some of those people on the left who otherwise would never like him and would not, you know, support him in any way.
1: Just be like, I also hate Fetterman.
0: Yeah, it's like I look at me. I'm standing up against ICE detention centers in Pennsylvania, so like me there. I'm standing up against John Fetterman, so like me there. I'm telling President Trump, stay out of my state, stay out of my Commonwealth. So please like me there. And I'm saying that the president, you know, has abused his authority and all these other things. So look, you know, I'm more like you than you think I am, which is what he has to do if he's going to even make it out of some of the early primary states. I mean, he's got to, the moderate lane is fine if you're in a general election. In fact, that's what I would think is the only pathway a Democrat has in the general election. But to survive that, when we're talking about this all happening very, very quickly once we get past midterm elections and you're on the road in South Carolina, you're on the road in Iowa, he's got to try to find some commonality with these people and at least to be able to hang in there long enough to watch other candidates drop out, which I think is his strategy. You know, I have the money, I've got the name recognition, I can survive long enough to get into the top few, and then maybe I can box out the others by having this moderate lane, quote unquote moderate lane, all to myself.
1: Yeah, but you also look at the record, increasingly less and less moderate. Yes. He wants to talk the moderate game like Abigail Spanberger and then govern mm-hmm. differently. So there's a warning sign here. There's a cautionary tale in Virginia, and I think very much keep an eye on Pennsylvania along the same lines. And because Shapiro, I think, is going to be in the conversation here for the next several years at a national level, there's another interesting side drama that I want to ask you about, Rich. As soon as we come back, we're talking Pennsylvania politics, crucial Pennsylvania, on the Guy Benson Show with Rich Cioli. More of the Happy Hour up next.
2: In the Swamp, not of the swamp. 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
8: On March 5th, 1946, Sir Winston Churchill gave his famous Iron Curtain speech at Westminster College in Missouri. The speech was deemed by many to mark the onset of the Cold War.
9: From Stettin in the Baltic to Trieste in the Adriatic, an Iron Curtain has descended across the continent. Behind that line lie all the capitals of the ancient states of Central and Eastern Europe. All these famous cities and the populations around them lie in what I must call the Soviet sphere. And all our subjects, in one form or another, not only to Soviet influence, but to a very high and in some cases increasing measure of control from Moscow. This is certainly not the liberated Europe we fought to build up.
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0: It's the Guy Benson Show Happy Hour in Focus, Pennsylvania. Our guest, Rich Zeoli, is with us. Rich, there's also this grudge politics streak that I want to explore a little bit further. You talked about the history between him and Fetterman. There's a story that's come out just recently that Shapiro was actually undermining one of the people on his own party's statewide ticket because he had some sort of personal beef with this person over politics. And so he was secretly, subtly boosting. Shapiro was the Republican in that race. Is that vindictiveness? Is that ruthlessness? Is it even true from what you've heard?
1: Everybody who knows Josh Shapiro knows that Josh Shapiro is an incredibly ambitious guy, because you wouldn't become governor, and he's a young guy, and he's there. This is his second time running statewide. I mean, he was the attorney general for Pennsylvania, so he's definitely ambitious, and it would not surprise me in the least. Apparently, there's this audio recording, of the remarks of the Democrat who said this to college students, saying this. Bob Brooks, who said this, said, look, Shapiro's backing me for the House, but, I have to tell you, it really is a situation here where he's really undermining me. And then that's crazy again, because Erin McClelland has questioned whether Shapiro could be a subordinate to a female president. Brooks is the president of the Pennsylvania Firefighters Union and told students at a college that Shapiro had asked his union to back Stacey Garrity over McClelland in the 2024 state treasurer's race. Now, I know this guy personally.
0: Garrity's the Republican.
1: Right. And I know the guy who we're talking about here, who runs the Firefighters Union, Brooks. What I can tell you is he's told me that this is true. This is a true story. And it's very much about Josh Shapiro taking people off the board who will not be helpful to Josh Shapiro when he runs for president.
0: They're in his own party his state's ticket, he's willing apparently to do that. Very interesting. A character to keep an eye on in national politics. Josh Shapiro, the Pennsylvania governor. He's got his reelection bid this coming November. Very quickly, Rich, just mentioning it, there's this far left congressional candidate in Pennsylvania who pushed an insane anti-Semitic conspiracy theory about the jihadist attack against Jews in Australia. That's one of the leading candidates in Pennsylvania in a House race. There's also another fringe candidate who was just arrested for making violent threats against Republicans. So a lot going on in PA politics, and it is arguably the most important swing state in the country. So we wanted a big update there with the help of Rich Zeoli. Rich, thank you so much.
1: Guy, thanks for having me, my friend. Appreciate
0: you bet.
1: It.
0: We'll talk again soon, and we'll be right back.
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3: Fox News, I'm Tom Graham. President Trump expressing fresh optimism about a peace deal with Iran. The two sides reportedly nearing an agreement to end the war.
4: The focus now is on a one-page memorandum, basically a framework for a peace proposal that would include committing Iran to a moratorium on nuclear enrichment. It is believed the deal would also call for the U.S. to lift sanctions on Tehran and both countries remove restrictions on transit through the Strait of Hormuz.
3: Fox's Ashley Webster. Stocks soaring into record territory today as Wall Street closes deep in the green.
5: The Dow up 611, the S&P up 105, the NASDAQ up 512, both the S&P and the NASDAQ hitting all-time highs. The S&P on pace for its 14th record close this year, the NASDAQ its 10th record close.
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0: talking about the issues you care about. Guy Benson.
1: In our first hour today, opening the show, I played some sound bites from last night's gubernatorial debate out in California. We were just talking about cautionary tales on the East Coast. Talk about red flags of governance. They are flapping everywhere in California. Let's talk about that debate last night. Let's listen to part of my opening monologue if you missed it. So they have these sort of wild debates and candidate forums out there because there isn't a Democratic primary debate or a Republican primary debate where people on each side dispute and squabble amongst themselves and make the case to be the party nominee. That's not how their system works. Instead, you have just kind of like this almost unwieldy at times, free-flowing debate across party lines, where you have a bunch of Democrats and two Republicans on stage, and they're all going at each other and jockeying for position and advantage in different ways. It's kind of a fascinating thing. And there were a few statements that were made last night on stage that I think merit some attention, just because California politics are significant, especially because the Democrats' last presidential nominee came out of California, and currently the top two frontrunners for president in 2028, at least at the moment. I'm not convinced it'll stay this way, but in many of the polls, the top two candidates are both Californians. So we ignore what's happening out there at our peril, and we're not going to do that. And we also have lots of listeners out in the state of California. So where to begin? How about here? I want to start with something that I appreciated. Steve Hilton, who used to host a weekend show here at Fox, he's an immigrant from the United Kingdom. He's running as a Republican for governor in California. He was asked a question about immigration, and I thought he gave a terrific answer using his own immigrant experience to underpin the answer. Cut 24, listen here.
2: Mr. Hilton, right now, President Trump is enacting a policy of mass deportation. As you know, roughly half of California farm workers, which are an essential part of this state's economy, are undocumented. As governor, would you push to deport them?
3: So I'm the only immigrant on stage. I'm a legal immigrant, and Americans support immigration when it is properly controlled. And what we saw under the Biden administration, open borders,

0: undermined everybody's support for immigration. And as governor, I've made it very clear, although it is the federal government's responsibility to determine and implement immigration policy, I think it's important that all the laws are peacefully enforced. And as governor, I would make sure that we work with the federal government to enforce our laws.
1: Now, I think to the average American, that is a terrific answer from Steve Hilton. To the type of voter that dominates California politics, I'm not sure. They would accuse him, certainly the left-wing voters, of being anti-immigrant, even though he is one. Because they conflate all the time legal and illegal immigration and immigrants, which is not fair to the legal immigrants who go through quite a process, laborious, lengthy, expensive, to become legally part of the American family, or at least to be here in accordance with our laws. You spit on that when you simply erase the line between legal and illegal, which he refuses to do there, obviously. He said, I am an immigrant, the only one on stage. I came here legally, and I think that we should enforce our laws peacefully, and that we should not go out of our way to resist the federal government. We should cooperate with the federal government when it comes to enforcing law. That is the mainstream position in the United States of America, but definitely not in Democratic politics, and maybe not in deep blue states like California. But I still like the way that he framed that. Meanwhile, on the other side of these questions, you had this posed to Katie Porter, right, who was a congresswoman in California, has gotten into some hot water for various reasons, including for pouring hot potatoes on her ex-husband on purpose and berating and abusing staffers and all this sort of thing. She's apparently really quite something, a terror to be around and to work for. And we'll come back to that. But she was asked a question about health care, taxpayer-funded health care for illegal immigrants. Listen to the question, then the answer, starting in cut 19. Then there's another one.
2: Congresswoman Porter, your thoughts on the idea of funding health care for undocumented immigrants statewide?
3: Yes.
2: Yes.
3: I think Californians deserve as answers to these questions.
1: Californians deserve a regime in which illegal immigrants get taxpayer-funded health care benefits and plans. It was just a straight yes. And by the way, that isn't a controversial position at all in Democrat circles, certainly in California. Not even really nationally anymore, but especially in California, where actually under Gavin Newsom, they moved to cover virtually all illegal immigrants with taxpayer-funded health plans. Now, the problem is the math doesn't work. And Medi-Cal, which is their state system, has run out of money. The spending has exploded. They cannot afford to cover the citizens, let alone all the non-citizens, including all these illegal immigrants. The math doesn't work. And so even Gavin Newsom, who wants desperately to be beloved by his left-wing base, which is why he helped lead the drive to get that policy implemented in the first place, he's had to curtail it at the margins, at least, because the math is so disastrous. I think it's just wrong, period, to force taxpayers to give health plans to people who have come into the country illegally. But Katie Porter, full stop, the answer is yes. It is what Californians deserve. That entire monologue and all of today's show available online as always, part of our podcast, GuyBensonShow.com, FoxNewsPodcast.com, or wherever you get your podcasts. It's free. 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When we come back, the home stretch. Hypochondriac Christine is terrified of a new disease. I'll tell you about that.
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24: In an election year, many people ask which polls I trust. So let me share some basic guidelines. Arguably, the most important thing is look for polls that use probability-based or random sampling. That gives the best chance the results reflect the broader population. Whether the sample is all adults or a list of registered voters, and whether interviewing is on the phone, online or by mail, or a combination of those, you want a truly random sample. You should easily be able to find that information. If you can't, don't trust the results. That's how important transparency is. Transparency applies to things like the dates the survey was conducted, how many people were interviewed, the margin of error, what questions were asked, and who sponsored the research. Is it nonpartisan? All those things matter. Even then, not all polls are equal. Finally, avoid opt-in or self-select online polls. Those are just for entertainment. I'm Dana Blanton, and that's your Poll Parade.
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0: Wednesday. Thank you very much for being with us. 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Podcast always free. Well, in yesterday's home stretch, I just made mention of the topic we're going to address here. Christine admitted to this for some reason. She just confesses things, just blurts them out, and they become home stretches. Christine, you had become aware of a phenomenon in showbiz, and it seems you misunderstood what the meaning of a certain term was. Can you walk us through this, please?
1: So apparently there is something called blue dot fever. And Dylan will explain exactly what that is, because I probably just botched that explanation up. But what happened was I was only seeing headlines of another celebrity falls to blue dot fever.
0: Okay, so before we get then to the punchline, which is real, Dylan, please enlighten the audience, for those who don't know, what is blue dot fever?
2: So blue dot fever is basically where an artist will come down with a mysterious illness that forces them to cancel a show. But really what it most likely is they didn't sell enough tickets. And it's called blue dot fever because when you look at like StubHub or another one of these ticket selling apps, an available seat where nobody is sitting is represented usually by a blue dot.
0: Right.
2: So it's these people, they're mysteriously having to call off shows, but they also happen to have horrible ticket sales.
0: Ah, so it's like kind of a little ghost illness as the face-saving situation. That's the maneuver to make it seem like, oh no, we're going to have a great show, but we just couldn't do it because of this fill in the blank. And that's being called blue dot fever. Got it. So Christine, you saw this, you saw these headlines, and you didn't really read, it seems, at all, the stories. You just read the headlines and immediately began to panic, because panic is what you do.
1: I thought this was like one of those like cruise ship, you know, disasters where everybody gets like the stomach flu.
0: Like norovirus?
1: Yeah, I thought everybody, all these people were coming down with some illness. Now, to be fair, the reason in the back of my mind I thought that was they just had out in California, what's that festival everybody loves?
2: Coachella?
1: Coachella. What?
0: So you thought blue dot fever was going around Coachella?
1: Yeah, and then Stagecoach a week or two later. So I thought maybe there was some like mysterious illness and that all these people were actually sick with something called blue dot fever.
0: So you were worried that you were going to contract blue dot fever?
1: Well, I was just worried in general, you know, for these stars. I was like, God, they're going down quickly, all of them.
0: When did you realize that this is not what was happening? Did you actually finally read one of the stories?
1: That's exactly what happened. I decided, you know what? Oh,
0: Cody's going to read another sentence.
1: No, I did not, actually.
0: Oh.
1: No.
0: Okay.
1: I Googled symptoms of blue dot fever.
0: Symptoms?
1: Mm-hmm.
0: Wow.
1: So I wanted to know what it was and how bad, how sick someone could get. Oh, my goodness. Oh.
0: And then I assume AI then informed you.
1: Uh-huh.
0: It's not actually a physical ailment. It's an excuse to cancel a show.
1: Correct. And what happened is, I'm not sure I probably would have admitted this, but what happened was we were just about to start our FaceTime call meeting, and Dylan was on. And I was like, right, Dylan? You heard it in live.
2: Yeah. I heard it live. She was like, oh my gosh, I thought that was real. And then she had to explain to me exactly what she had come upon.
1: I was like thinking, all these people are really sick.
0: Oh no. And some of the artists were fairly big names, but apparently not big enough names, or maybe they've selected venues that are maybe too big, or they're charging too much money, and therefore this happens, right? There are some artists who can just go and get the biggest stadium in the world and charge whatever they want, and it will fill, right? There's a certain level of celebrity, fame, and fandom for whom that's true. But that's not all of them. And I think some of them get convinced that they can do the Taylor Swift thing when maybe they can't. They could sell out a decent-sized venue, but not the way they thought they could or their publicists thought.
1: Yeah, I mean, we're talking Post Malone, Jelly Roll.
0: I saw Meghan Trainor.
1: The Pussycat Dolls. I don't know why they thought they could sell out.
0: I mean, they have-

0: have a fan base, but it's sort of like understanding the size of your fan base and price points and that kind of thing. So in the time that we have remaining, and I will just allow the audience to enjoy the fact that Christine discovered the true meaning of this phrase based on her Google search for symptoms of it. It's just absolute vintage cookie. You're not going to beat that for a while, I don't think. But it's a good jumping off point to say two things. Number one, there are some, not many, blue dots remaining for our event a week from tomorrow in Sonoma, California. KSRO, it's a $40 ticket, very reasonable price point, especially when it doesn't just get you in to talk politics, to meet Cookie. We'll be saying hi, taking photos, some special guests, but also two glasses of delicious Sonoma wine included in the ticket. There are just some left, so please go get your ticket now. It's a week from tomorrow, Thursday, May 14th, 5 p.m., and you can get your tickets and all the information at ksro.com. It's right there, easy to find, just click on it. It's foolproof. So let's just eliminate those last few blue dots and have a big crowd. It's already going to be a really great crowd, we know that.
1: No illness here.
0: No, we will be there. We have sold well, and we just want to sell out. How about that? Meanwhile, quickly, Christine, on actual concerts, you have been looking at blue dots because you're trying to secure tickets for your daughter, Megan, to finally get to a concert. Many audience members recall the meltdown that you had with the Olivia Rodrigo situation where you got swindled and someone stole $1,600 from you based on, in fairness, ridiculous behavior on your part where you went along with this this Facebook scam and gave this person in like incremental payments more and more of your money to not get the tickets, which is not how anything works.
1: But, oh yeah, that's how it happened.
0: You fell for it hook, line, and sinker over and over and over, and then like $1,600 were gone. So Bobby, your husband, banned you from buying tickets ever, which is smart. That's the correct ban. But you still want to get your daughter to go see some sort of show. She's eager to do so. What's the plan and what's the problem? Because you're saying it's been a challenge.
1: It's just very expensive. I think people that are trying to go see shows, I don't know if it's the Taylor Swift effect, because it really started, the prices started to jump really high after her tour. But she's never been to a concert before. And she had never been to a Broadway play. So we got her, you know, third row, Hamilton, check. Now we want to get her like good seats to her very first concert, and she wants to go see Olivia Rodrigo. Now I'm not allowed any part of this.
0: No, definitely not.
1: You know, that's all on Bobby. So he decides how much we're going to pay, and it's, I guarantee it's not going to be as much as I would have probably picked. And there's another.
0: He's looking for a better deal than $1,600 for zero seats.
1: That guy ruined Christmas of 2023.
0: Yeah,
1: was
0: not
1: it 2023 good. Or
0: 22 or 23, something like that.
1: It was the year you had Conrad.
0: So 2023.
1: Yeah. Ruined Christmas, sir.
0: So it's going to be Olivia, or could it be another artist?
1: There's another young artist. I don't know if you know her name, Freya Sky.
0: No.
1: That Megan loves. She's young, and her tickets are really expensive, too.
0: Really? For, like, big venues? Is she selling out arenas?
1: Well, that's the thing. Some of these are not big venues, so then they're,
0: the scarcity issue, it becomes more expensive. Well,
1: correct.
0: Keep us posted on that. Dylan, quickly, a birdie tells me you have purchased some tickets for like the Dylan summer concert series.
2: The summer concert series right now includes tickets to Harry Styles at MSG, Bruno Mars in Indianapolis, and then Laundry Day in Chicago. So
0: Laundry Day, you had told us about somewhat recently.
2: Yes.
0: Less well known. You're a big fan. You're like out there
2: big
0: proselytizing for Laundry Day. The other two are massive, massive hit artists. I've heard Harry Styles, like, very hit or miss for me, but I've heard the shows are wild and fun and very entertaining, and everyone gets like crazy dressed up. Are you going to go in a wild costume?
2: I'm sure I will be dressed into some sort of costume by my wife.
0: By your
2: wife.
0: Because
2: I know
0: okay.
2: She's already planning outfits.
0: Okay. And that's coming up over the next several months?
2: Yes. Yeah, this fall.
0: Christine has a question.
1: Can I come?
2: I'm going to go ahead and say no.
0: No. The tickets are already purchased. They're already purchased. Sorry.
2: Sorry.
0: Harry Styles, Laundry Day. What was the third one?
2: And Bruno Mars.
0: Yeah. And I've heard that's a spectacle as well, especially. Oh, yeah.

0: his dancing specifically. So that'll be fun. We will have to discuss all of these things as they arrive. But Christine, you could always go and look up those blue dots at those concerts and maybe sit. Dylan will give you misinformation about where he's sitting. You'll be somewhere in the nosebleeds, nowhere near him. But you can try. Just don't come down. Be very careful. Deadly blue dot fever. You just don't want to mess with it, Christine. You really, really don't. KSRO.com for tickets. A week from tomorrow, out in California. Myself, Cookie, Wine. What more do you want? Looking forward to that. Looking forward to being back here tomorrow on The Guy Benson Show. We will talk to you then. Christine has a question.
1: Can I come?
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10: 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I'm Lisa Lacera, Fox News.
11: They want to make a deal. We've had very good talks over the last 24 hours, and it's very possible that we'll make a deal.
10: President Trump this afternoon saying there has been what he called really good talks with Iran over the last 24 hours. The potential deal, according to reports, would cap Iran's nuclear program, reopen the Strait of Hormuz, and end the U.S. naval blockade of Iranian ports. This comes even as the U.S. military fired on an Iranian oil tanker, shooting out the rudder of the tanker in the Gulf of Oman as it tried to get through the U.S. blockade. A member of President Trump's cabinet answers questions about Jeffrey Epstein for congressional investigators.
12: Commerce Secretary Howard Lutnick is the first sitting cabinet member to sit down for an interview with members of the House Oversight Committee investigating Jeffrey Epstein.
13: If Donald Trump had seen the video transcript, he would have fired Howard Lutnick.
12: California Democrat Ro Khanna says Lutnick did not answer straightforward questions about a 2012 visit to Epstein's private island with his family, but the committee's chairman, Republican James Comer, says it's Democrats who are undermining a bipartisan probe. Former Attorney General Pam Bondi is scheduled to sit down with the committee later this month.
10: Fox's Jared Halpern at the White House. Police in Edmond, Oklahoma have arrested an 18-year-old man in connection with a weekend shooting that left a woman dead and 22 others wounded. Police Chief J.D. Younger says Jalen Davis has been charged with assault with a deadly weapon.
14: To be clear, Mr. Davis's arrest is not the conclusion of the investigation. It is merely the most recent development.
10: Davis turned himself in this morning after a warrant was issued for his arrest. He's being held on $1 million bond. Wall Street stocks rose and oil prices sank on hopes a deal with Iran is near. The Dow gained 612. The Nasdaq added 512.
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17: Temperatures being 30 degrees.

0: degrees above average.
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2: South Carolina Republican lawmakers are working on a redistricting plan that could result in the elimination of Congressman Jim Clyburn's seat, the only Democratic seat in the state.
3: South Carolina State Representative Jordan Pace and other Republicans are pushing for a resolution that would allow them to consider redistricting even after

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1: Weapon near the White House Monday, around the time that Vice President J.D. Vance was departing the property, that when agents confronted Marks, he opened fire, hitting an innocent teen bystander. Marks was shot by return fire. He's recovering in custody. Investigators say they also recovered a handgun. Jeff Manasso, Fox News.
2: San Luis Obispo County Sheriff's Office has served a search warrant at a home connected to the man convicted of killing 19-year-old college student Kristen Smart in 1996. Paul Flores and his father Ruben were arrested in 2021. Smart's remains have never been found. Paul Flores is currently serving 25 years to life in prison. His father was acquitted of accessory charges. Surprising new research on the state of American childhood shows a lot of high tech and not a lot of play or freedom.
3: Social psychologists have underscored the value of kids spending less time on devices and more time outside with friends. But new research from the Institute for Family Studies finds that message might not be getting through to parents. The data shows around 60% of 17-year-olds are still not allowed to leave their neighborhood unsupervised. 11% cannot leave the house unsupervised. 16% cannot leave their street. 28% cannot leave their yard. 8% are able to go anywhere they want. The study also finds that 50% of three-year-olds use a tablet, iPad, or Kindle. Many of those children have few or no restrictions, and 60% of kids have a smartphone by age 11.
2: Fox's Gianna Gelosi, Wall Street. The Dow gained 612, the NASDAQ added 512. I'm Lee Silasera. This is Fox News.
4: Dana Perino along with Paul Morrow, Jessica Tarlov, Jesse Waters, and Greg Gutfeld. It's 5 o'clock in New York City, and this is The Five. Yes, we

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1: Mountain Dew!
2: The NBA playoffs are underway, and now you can trade every game on Kalshi. 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
3: 50% of three-year-olds use a tablet, iPad, or Kindle. Many of those children have few or no restrictions, and 60% of kids have a smartphone by age 11.
4: Fox's Gianna Gelosi, Wall Street, the Dow gained 612, the NASDAQ added 512. I'm Lee Silasera. This is Fox News.
5: Dana Perino along with Paul Morrow, Jessica Tarlov, Jesse Waters, and Greg Gutfeld. It's 5 o'clock in New York City, and this is The Five. Yes, we can embrace socialism. Barack Obama getting interviewed by Stephen Colbert before the late-night comic hangs it up for good 2 weeks from tomorrow. The former president had the future of his party on his mind. He gushed over the Democrats' socialist rising star.
6: I'm not as worried about this so-called rift between the left and liberals, as you describe it. I'm more interested in, for Democrats, is do you know how to just talk to regular people like we're not in a college seminar, right? You know, can you talk plain English to folks about...
7: I think that's one of the powers that Mom Donnie has.
6: That's correct.
7: Is that he also, not only does he talk like a normal person, but he lives a normal life, but he also, he names what is obviously wrong.
6: Yes.
5: I mean, I don't know what clips of Mom Donnie they're watching, but anyway, someone who isn't gushing over New York's slide into socialism is one of the city's top job creators. That's billionaire Ken Griffin. And he got singled out by Mayor Zoran Mamdani in a tax the rich campaign video outside of his home. Now he's firing back.
8: This has gone from creepy to actually not really creepy. This has gone to frightening because, you know, the CEO of United Healthcare was killed just a few blocks from my house. And anything that creates like an agitation in the extremist on either side of the aisle is a frightening dynamic. We need to double down on our bet in Miami. Because we want to be in a state that embraces business. Mondami's making it really clear, New York doesn't welcome success. Are these states trying to push away from their populations those who really do believe in the merits of capitalism, the merits of a free society, the importance of education?
5: Paul, I want to ask you two questions. One, I do think that Mamdani really does speak like he's at a college seminar. When I listen to him, he's like, there's a lot of words, but that's one thing. I want to get your take on that. But then also, I've heard you talk about how Wall Street has always been sort of a backbone of New York City, and that you have concerns for the city about that going away.
9: Yeah, I mean, look, as somebody who's been here my whole life, off and on in various capacities, the bottom line is that whenever New York City has been in trouble historically, what pulled us out was that Wall Street was here, the money was here. And I go back pre-internet. Now I'm talking about the 70s, Ford to New York City dropped dead because we were going bankrupt under the Beam administration, et cetera. That engine is no longer here because I know somebody who runs a hedge fund. He lives on the side of a mountain in Vermont. You don't have to be. You can run a hedge fund from Mars. So the truth of the matter is that the engines that we've always had are dissipating. So what's left? Well, you have the cachet of New York. You have the nightlife. You have the quality of life. You have the entertainment. You have Broadway. You have the museums, et cetera. You have tourism. And if the quality of life is not going to be there, we're not going to get that stuff. And I don't understand where Mamdani thinks all the money is going to come from for all of these pie-in-the-sky programs that he wants to institute. Now, let's go to Obama real quick. I got to say this, and I'm going to get destroyed for this, but he's a disappointment. I thought as a post-president, he would have a little bit more acumen and be somebody who could, I think, elevate the discourse. And I feel like he hasn't done that.

0: and he better understand who he is signing on to here. Mamdani is a guy who is purely a socialist. Let's understand how he got where he got. 6 weeks before the election, nobody ever heard of this guy. All of a sudden, he was all over TikTok. Well, how did that happen? Well, at least one think tank has done the study demonstrating that TikTok gamed the algorithm to make sure that he was front and center. That came out of Beijing. That's before Trump cut the deal. That's no accident. Roy Singham, who I've talked about on the network 2 years ago before anybody heard the name, American citizen residing in Shanghai, who is behind the funding of so many of the protests and so much anti-American stuff that we see. His niece was the head of something called Jewish Voters for Mamdani. She went around two synagogues in New York advocating, saying, this guy's not scary, don't worry about it. And then we get scenes like we got yesterday at the 96th Street Synagogue, where they were trying to, that is the demonstrators, were trying to blow through the barricades, fighting with the police, no arrests. The police department put out a statement saying it was orderly and peaceful. It is, again, very much like what we saw on CNN, orderly and peaceful, and the, you know, the buildings were burning in the background. And what did they think they were going to do if they got through that barrier? What were they going to do? Were they going to go in and destroy the synagogue? I know people who were there. It was a scary situation. Mamdani's in trouble already. He has promised them the sun, moon, and the stars, that is the far left. He doesn't have the money, needs the police department, but he's promised to cut 5,000 cops. We've got 3.5 more years of this, and I'd like to see Obama raise the discourse, as I said, raise the discussion, because Mamdani, if he's the future of the Democratic Party, they're in real trouble, and it's not what we want. We don't need a socialist slash communist party in this country. I'm sorry.
1: Jesse, I have a theory.
2: Yeah?
1: That President Obama sees in Mamdani the guy he wished he had been, or that he was, and that that Obama himself was more of a far-left progressive, but he was pulled to the right by establishment forces in the Democratic Party, and he wishes he'd have gone all the way, for example, like Medicare for all instead of Obamacare like we have today.
2: Yeah, I think that's a good theory. And besides filling, what, 10,000 potholes, Mamdani's done diddly. Rent's gone up. Utilities have gone up because he won't build and he won't deport. And there's no free buses or free grocery stores.
0: Bike lanes. That's what we're getting out of this guy.
2: So everything this guy promised, cost of living, housing, freebies, none of it happened. So he's failed so far. But does Obama even care? He doesn't care. It's the intentions. If the intentions are good, they love you. And Democrats are great at getting elected, but they just can't govern. But at this point, it doesn't even matter. Barack likes him. You're right. He's a socialist with a smile. I think he's kind of an idiot, but he has compassion. And that's what all they care about is compassion. Not results. It's just compassion. You have a budget for $112 billion in the city. It's more than most countries. And where does the money go? It just gets kicked back to contractors, unions, and nonprofits. And then it snows and you can't plow. Where are the sanitation guys with the plows? And so that's why all the wealthy people leave, because you're getting taxed out the wazoo and there's crummy services. So Mamdani goes around and bird dogs this billionaire outside of his house. And he says, okay, you know what? We're out. Money's gone. Revenue's gone. And he looks like a rookie. This guy Griffin told a great story on CNBC. He says, Detroit used to be the crown jewel of the country. 1950 had all the wealthy people, innovation, it had art, entertainment. It was the best place on earth. He carries a binder around of pictures of Detroit 50 years later. It's burnt out and hollowed out. He says there's no guarantee New York City is always going to be New York City. You have to love it, you have to cherish it, and you have to accept economic reality to protect it, to maintain how amazing this city can be. And if you don't do it, you're going to turn into Detroit.
1: Jessica, you're a Democrat, you're a New Yorker. How do you see it?
3: I think it's pretty early to be writing any obituaries of Mamdani. You said he hasn't gotten anything done. The first snowstorm wasn't great. The second snowstorm, definitely better. But universal childcare for two-year-olds. That was one of his main pledges, and he got Kathy Hochul a couple months in to say, yeah, we're going to do that. That's what a lot of people voted for Mamdani for.
4: Free stuff.
3: Yeah, well, things that, I mean, this definition of socialism is very different from what we think of with the USSR, for instance. People think that you have a right to decent health care and that there should be affordable housing and that your schools should be good. They are not good enough. We talked about that last week. But Mamdani has charmed a lot of people here in New York, and he's charmed President Trump. We all saw those Oval Office meetings. Trump's just beaming, being near the guy. He calls him like a fascist to his face, and Trump just keeps grinning and then says, yeah, $21 billion in federal funds for the Let's Build initiative, which is for affordable housing, and will be bringing 30,000 union jobs to the city. It does not mean that this has been perfect. I have concerns. I certainly have concerns when I see what happened at any synagogues. I think Jessica Tisch is a brilliant police commissioner and that he should do whatever she says to keep morale up and to make sure that the streets stay safe. But to make it as if this guy is just a complete joke and hasn't done anything and that he hasn't, I would argue, manipulated Donald Trump into putty in his hands and gotten what he wants out of him.
2: I don't think that's it. He loves the city. He grew up in the city.
3: Oh, come on.
2: He gave him some money to build some affordable housing.
3: $21 billion isn't like take a fiver and buy yourself some candy.
2: It's a lot of money. It's good. That's good. I think that's
3: good. Then why didn't you mention it?
2: Well, because rent has not gone down.
1: Yeah. And we'll see how all these other free things go. Do you think that Mamdani was doxing Ken Griffin by being outside of his apartment and doing that video?
4: I don't know. Here's my feeling about that problem. I think my theory on affordable housing is you have to drive the rich out, and they're having all these empty apartments, so the city can then buy these buildings and turn New York City into Detroit. That's how it's going to work. Affordable housing, where are they going to do it? They aren't building it. They're going to just drive the rich out. So Obama, let's be honest, he loves mentioning the mayor of New York often. He loves Zoe Rand because he can afford to. Socialists have very expensive tastes. Their ideas are costly. They don't pan out. But what happens is you pay for their free stuff. And left-wing millionaires, they don't mind because they can absorb the cost to satisfy their virtue, as you were saying. In New York, it takes a lot to be rich. I know that people at home are probably sick of hearing about the rich, but you got New York City. But this is going to happen to you.
1: Yep.
4: So according to socialists, at a certain point, they're going to lower the threshold for their parasitic needs. That means someone skating by in New York, making $200,000 a year, which sounds a lot, but you have two or three kids in New York City, you're going to be called greedy because you think when you give away half of your paycheck to corrupt bureaucrats, you think that's enough. No, that's greedy because you're rich. I think what the wealthy and hardworking Democrats are going to realize is that when you run out of Republicans, progressives will look at rich Democrats the same way they look at Republicans. You need a villain to blame when you can't pay for these programs, when you still need another $800 million to take care of the homeless that are still there after you already took $800 million already. Because there's no opposition, you can't play the Republicans, you're going to have, the reflex is going to be, okay, it's those rich people now. Also, praising Zoe Rand for Obama is easy. Now do Graham Plattner. This guy is running away with the main Senate seat. He's a stereotype that you smeared every Trump supporter with. He's a Nazi. But, you know, he talks plain. He raises oysters. How do you do that? He's an oyster farmer. But, I mean, why wouldn't anybody ask Obama? You guys called Republicans Nazis over and over again. You painted targets on people's backs, but you aren't pressing the top Republicans on Graham Plattner. You know, you called everybody a Nazi except the guy with the Nazi tattoo. You know, but everybody loves a winner. Who cares if the winner loves Hitler?
1: All right, coming up next, Trump's MAGA muscle still packs a punch. The president winning big last night.
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4: Company that owned the development. At the time, Ramsey was a sales manager. After Ramsey drove off erratically, the witness went to the home and found Auckland unresponsive. Two search warrants were executed at Ramsey's home, including one carried out less than a month after the shooting. In both cases, the document says authorities found guns, illegal substances, and posters threatening violence. 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I'm Gianna Gelosi with your Fox True Crime Minute.
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6: Jesse Ed Davis, one of the few successful Native American rock artists, was well known as a session guitarist who recorded solo albums, as well as working with a who's who of major artists in the 1970s and 80s. In a 1972 interview, Jesse discussed recording albums in the heyday of AM radio's programming demands.
7: To have to consider the fact that you're making a commercial product, have to consider the fact that you have to fit in line with the company's image, have to consider the fact that you have to try and get your record played on AM radio, is almost incredible limitation on a person's music. 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
4: It looks like the rumors of MAGA's demise are greatly exaggerated. Trump-backed candidates in Indiana mopping the floor with the incumbents last night, sending five state Senate Republicans who crossed the president on redistricting into early retirement with a six race too close to call. Pretty good record when you consider that 47 endorsed just seven candidates. Cue the liberal media wine fest.
5: They knew it was coming if they stood up to Trump. They stood up to him anyways. I just wonder how different you think our country and our politics could be if more Republicans had that in them.
6: If we're all actually talking about what we believe in, that is better than Republicans repeatedly having to feel pressure to either lose their career or do something wrong because the president is demanding it.
4: Democrats can complain all they want, but they can't deny Trump's golden touch still untouched, Jessica. Yesterday, he was showing off his classic charm, teaching kids the Trump dance and cracking jokes in the Oval. Watch.
7: Are you a strong person?
8: Yes, sir.
7: Good. You think you can take me in a fight? How about you? What sport do you play?
9: I play volleyball, and in the summer, I'm trying to get into soccer.
7: Wow. Wow. And with your height, do you smash the ball, the volleyball?
9: No.
7: You get up high. Can you jump high?
9: Not very.
7: Soccer might be better.
4: All right, Dan, I know the redistricting is, you know, it's an aggressive strategy, but the media built this up pretty high. You know, the Trump, this is a big test whether he still had clout.
5: Right. And so they were hoping the answer was no. And I think what the Trump political machine showed is they still have money, they still have organization, and they're really good at beating other Republicans.
4: They are.
5: So will they be as good at beating Democrats in the fall? We'll see. Possibly. The Democrats don't have as much money and they don't have as much organization as he has. So I think the Republicans benefits.

0: they stood up to him anyways. I just wonder how different you think our country and our politics could be if more Republicans had that in them.
1: If we're all actually talking about what we believe in, that is better than Republicans repeatedly having to feel pressure to either lose their career or do something wrong because the president is demanding it.
2: Democrats can complain all they want, but they can't deny Trump's golden touch still untouched, Jessica. Yesterday, he was showing off his classic charm, teaching kids the Trump dance and cracking jokes in the Oval. Watch.
3: Are you a strong person?
4: Yes, sir.
3: Good. You think you can take me in a fight? How about you? What sport do you play?
5: I play volleyball, and in the summer, I'm trying to get into soccer.
3: Wow. And with your height, do you smash the ball, the volleyball? No. Do you get up high? Can you jump high?
5: Not very.
3: Soccer might be better.
2: All right, Dan, I know the redistricting is, you know, it's an aggressive strategy, but the media built this up pretty high. You know, the Trump, this is a big test whether he still had clout.
6: Right. And so they were hoping the answer was no. And I think what the Trump political machine showed is they still have money, they still have organization, and they're really good at beating other Republicans.
2: They are.
6: So will they be as good at beating Democrats in the fall? We'll see. Possibly. The Democrats don't have as much money and they don't have as much organization as he has. So I think the Republicans benefit certainly from having him be in the lead. And I know it's kind of frustrating sometimes for the White House to say, well, why aren't these guys pulling their pulling their weight? They should be out there talking about the big, beautiful bill. But I mean, the other thing is, though, President Trump dominates the headlines. He wants to dominate the headlines. He blots out the sun. And so they can't really complain also that they're not out there because the president drives every media cycle over and over again. One thing I'm really interested in is how unpopular, both parties are unpopular. Congress is unpopular. Everything's unpopular. But the Democrats have this unpopularity problem and how they figure out how to deal with what we were talking about in the A block, which is the rift, even though Obama doesn't think it really exists, but you have far left progressives looking like they're edging out establishment Republicans. And does that mean, I'm sorry, establishment Democrats, then does that mean it gives Republicans a better chance to have better margins or at least certainly keep the Senate or keep Democrat wins down to just single digits?
2: Yeah, that's a risk for sure. Jessica, aren't you glad we brought back competition? Obama kind of watered everything down. You just had to like participate and you got a trophy. Now we're going to have kids like boxing each other.
7: Yes.
2: Getting in really good shape.
8: Yeah, the FIFA Peace Prize winning president that brought back real competition.
2: That's right.
8: Okay.
2: Drop and give me 20.
8: All right. I agree with everything that Dana just said about last night's results. Also bragging about 5 of 7 races in a state that Trump won by 19 points does not seem like the own that the Republicans think that it is. And we'll see what happens if it's even a Trump plus 10 state, for instance. And also, I think one of those seats that now has a super MAGA Republican is actually a swing district. So we'll see if that ends up hurting them longer term. But I get it. It's the immediate dopamine hit. And you could play, you know, on loop crying libs or whatever. He's interviewed in redistricting quite a bunch, and he has lost on that front quite a bunch. Virginia and California lost on Prop 50, then tried to use his DOJ to politicize. It gets up to SCOTUS, and SCOTUS says, actually, no, they can use the map that the people legitimately chose. It was a ballot measure. That's how democracy works. And I get it. You got to put your best foot forward. You want to be in campaign mode. But this victory lap against the backdrop of approval ratings in the low 30s, the war in Iran is now more unpopular than the Vietnam War, which nobody's a fan of. 25% approval rating on cost of living, which is the number one issue to people. Our economic anxiety index at the lowest in recorded history, and Democrats are now up plus 10 on the generic ballot. I don't want to be a Jesse Waters and say blue tsunami coming our way. But, you know, if this is what's really exciting you at the moment, you are not paying attention to, what is it, the forest through the trees?
2: Mm-hmm. That is a good way to describe it.
8: I'll choose
2: this segment to do on the 5, just saying. I'm not all excited
8: do
2: about
8: it. Do you want to switch for the fastest?
2: We're just doing what we're told to do. Paul.
8: Okay.
4: You are. You want
8: to do what you're told to do, Paul.
4: A couple things here. This

0: It's a double-edged sword, because if Trump is the party, what happens post-Trump, right? You got to consider that. And, you know, you always hear, well, there's going to be Trumpism post-Trump. Is that possible? Because the guy is such a tsunami of personality. And is there another one out there? You hear Vance, you hear Rubio, et cetera. And, you know, that's a debate for 3 years from now. But the bottom line is, if it takes Donald Trump to get you over the finish line in races that matter, then you got to say to yourself, well, you know, what happens when he's not around? Because he's human like everybody else. I think what's going on here is the following. MAGA, in most people's mind, comes down to a common denominator of just a couple of things. And I think primary among them is safety, the border, and then, of course, economic conservatism, and they look to the market. And that's why Trump's always invoking the market. It's a very shorthand way of looking at things. And I think the Indiana results are resultant of a current frustration on the right and in the party. And I think one of the places it resides is the SAVE Act. There are a number of things that the right really, really wants and feels like they're not being heard. And so whether it's redistricting, et cetera, these things are all the usual political machinations. They're just getting to the second power. But I think there are things here that the Republican Party sits back the electorate and says, we had the House, we had the Senate, we had the presidency. Where are the things that we want? And some of them have not been delivered. And so when you see Indiana's leaders say, no, we're not going to partake of that, it made them quick, you know, like shorthand villains. And I think that's why it went the way it went. Now, what that means for the larger electorate, we're going to have to find out in the midterms, because there's only one thing less popular than Congress writ large these days, and that is the Democratic Party. Mm-hmm. So this number's all over the place. Let's see what happens. If Iran is resolved, the numbers come down relative to the price of oil, the economy spikes, and I think that's what they're counting on. I think you're going to see a very different situation in November than you have right now.
1: Greg Gutfeld.
2: Good night, Drew.
1: Oh, you like love these? Redistricting.
2: Yeah. Boy, was this a topic or what? Huh? What were you drawing at home? Look, I want to talk about Trump and kids.
1: Let's do it.
2: Come on. That was what this segment should have been about. He was talking about Iran.
3: Yeah, he said they were going to die.
2: They were going to die. How do we not talk about that? I love how he doesn't talk down to kids. He told them the specifics, the grisly facts about war. Now, you could argue he should have tamped it down, but it speaks to the nature of Trump and that his critics get wrong, which is he doesn't talk down or condescend, whether you're a child or a woman, Dana.
3: Ooh.
2: Yes. Condescend means talking down.
3: Oh, thank you.
2: He doesn't care if you're gay, non-binary, Asian, Black, Mexican, a woodland nymph. He doesn't see identity. The kids are there. He goes, this is what's going to happen. He's great with kids because he's kind of great with people. He's one-on-one and in groups. And if you don't like him, that's fine. I don't care. But why do you care that I like him? That's the key to all this. We talk about these, you know, fractious relationships, but I'm okay with you hating Trump. Why aren't you okay with me liking him? If you could just look in the mirror and answer that question, liberals, you would feel so much better. Why does it bother you that people like Trump? Perhaps there's a large role in your dissatisfaction. It might be your own personal resentments. You may play a large role emotionally in how you feel about Trump. Maybe if you get over that, you'll spend less time and effort being so miserable.
1: Do you have an answer to that, Jessica?
4: Why do I care that you like him?
2: I don't think she cares.
1: I mean, why, do you have a theory about why liberals care so much that other people like Trump?
4: Because he's like a completely morally bankrupt person that's important.
2: But why should you care that I like him?
4: Accepted that you like him, but I think it's hard for people when they care about someone.
2: This is the perfect thing. Why do they care? Tell me why. Underneath?
4: Okay. Well, care leads to voting, and then voting leads to bad policies
2: that
4: make life
2: harder for you. If you like Trump,
4: if he was your friend, I'd be much more chill about it. But he's my president.
1: Well, I think she's misdiagnosed. It has nothing to do with morality.
4: Of course you don't care about
1: morality.
4: Of course we do.
1: Your party doesn't support standards of morality.
2: You got
1: anything? You can do drugs. You can be homeless. You can hit people. Rape people, let other murderers into the country. You could do all kinds of things. They don't judge.
0: You're going to let the son of Sam out of jail. The son of Sam,
1: you guys apologized to a guy who tried to shoot the president.
0: Keep the son of Sam.
4: You're a morality. Judge said that.
1: Don't talk to Bill Clinton about morality.
4: You guys got evangelicals to support a guy who has cheated on every single wife that he's
2: had. But who cares if I like him?
4: I said I don't care. I have accepted
2: it. Why do your peers? I'm doing it, Scott Jennings. Get your finger out of my face. Why do liberals care of that we like him? It's because they cannot get themselves emotionally out of the way, and it bothers them. They know that they might be wrong. The sunk cost of hating somebody
4: rips you apart. It has electoral consequences.
2: Not everybody thinks that way.
4: Oh, I don't.
2: We don't walk around and go, "What's the polling say? What's the electoral college?"
4: What do you care about? Then why are we looking at any video of Obama? What do you care? That suit was fly, and just let him have his stupid museum.
1: I like the suit.
4: You did not. You definitely.
1: I love the suit. I own a tan suit. Darn it.
4: You did not criticize him for that at the podium?
1: I wasn't even on the five back then.
4: On Waters World?
1: And I definitely would not have.
4: Roll the tape.
1: Stop. Potatoes apparently thinks it's funny to verbally abuse your staff.
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8: 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Researchers are excited about a new, low-cost blood test that can screen for cancer and liver disease. The test works by analyzing DNA cells that are naturally shed from every organ. Every day, 50 to 70 billion cells in our body die. They don't just disappear, their DNA goes into the bloodstream. This genetic material carries signals that reflect what's happening in the body. A study analyzed blood samples from more than 1,000 people, including patients with liver, lung, ovarian, and stomach cancers. Others had liver diseases like hepatitis B, hepatitis C, alcohol-related liver disease, and fatty liver disease. Researchers found the test detected about 63% of cancers across all stages and about 55% of early-stage cancers, though they caution that larger trials are needed. Findings appear in the Proceedings of the National Academy of Sciences. 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I'm Lisa Brady, Fox News.
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4: For cancer and liver disease, the test works by analyzing DNA cells that are naturally shed from every organ. 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They don't just disappear, their DNA goes into the bloodstream. 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Others had liver diseases like hepatitis B, hepatitis C, alcohol-related liver disease, and fatty liver disease. Researchers found the test detected about 63% of cancers across all stages and about 55% of early-stage cancers, though they caution that larger trials are needed. 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
9: What it is, welcome to Planet Tyrus, where we bag up the BS and we spread nothing but the truth. 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Like, we need to get back to just being people again, you know, the bro code, wingmans, buddies, friendships. 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
11: So the Democrats gunning for Greasy Gavin's job are somehow even bigger circus acts than the hair gel king himself. Yep, there was yet another California governor's debate last night with the primary coming up June 2nd. And despite two Republicans' best efforts, the liberal candidates think providing illegal free health care is a no-brainer.
12: Your thoughts on the idea of funding health care for undocumented immigrants statewide?
13: Yes.
14: Everybody in California so you would has a right to health care. And let's
12: and
14: answer
12: California
14: this.
12: Should fund that.
14: The truth of the matter is immigrants built this state.
15: Yes. Let us provide the care to all the people who work hard and make California
16: Secretary
15: a better place.
16: Becerra.
11: And the biggest hot potato on that stage, former Congresswoman Katie Porter. She apparently thinks berating her staff is the perfect punchline for her new ad.
17: To give Californians what they need, it's going to take standing up to Donald Trump, calling out greedy corporations, and stepping on some toes along the way. Now, could you guys please get out of my shot?
11: Chortle, chortle. All right, listen, California's looking at a roughly $30 billion deficit. Jessica, healthcare for illegals, tell me what's the story.
16: Well, the argument for it, and they can already get coverage through Medi-Cal, is that it's cheaper to insure rather than what happens within an ER, because people are going to go in. So which saves the state more money? That's the argument that's being made. Obviously, you cannot believe in it. I think if this was a national debate stage in a Democratic primary, people might answer differently than if you're doing it for California, where this has been policy. And Governor Newsom has spoken about it before. I watched the debate in its entirety. I thought that Tom Steyer and Becerra came off the best. I wanted Matt Mahan to really

0: really dazzle me. And I felt like he didn't really get there. He has this record to talk about and he's accomplished a lot, but he wasn't as dynamic, I guess, as I had wanted. The Chad Bianco stuff about not, would have never said swindled. I mean, this might be too inside baseball, but anyway, there's like a very funny exchange with Steve Hilton about that. And Katie Porter was fine and seemed like she was actually almost in tears about having actually apologized to the staffer that she yelled, get out of the shot. That's it.
1: Yeah, we're all choked up. Jesse.
2: If she's in tears, then she was also doing a joke ad about it. And the joke's so funny that they had to use a laugh track. If you listen to that at the end, that's not actually, those aren't actual people laughing. They used a laugh track to try to get her a joke. I think that I think these debates don't work anymore in today's age. Mm. I think that you need to find a way, to be able to get deeper into these conversations. And I don't know if it's a round robin of podcasters or something like that, but the format does not work anymore. There was nothing of substance in that debate last night. And if you look at what I thought is that if Steve Hilton doesn't win, you could end up with something worse than Governor U-Haul.
1: Oh, geez. Jesse, you and I are of the same mind here, which I congratulate you on, by the way, relative to the cities. I've heard you say, we need just get out of the cities. And California, obviously, that's happening. And it's for some of the reasons that came up last night. What's your take? I mean, California is really taking on water. Is Newsom, does he have a shot? I mean, their rep is not good.
3: Well, Jessica says it's cheaper to insure the illegals. If you're worried about costs, maybe just don't let them in the first place. Listen, we're not evil. If Juan breaks his foot plastering some drywall and he needs to go to the ER, we'll put a cast on him and send him back to the work site. That's not what this is, Jessica. You're getting free dental. You're going in and getting a mole removed. Cha-ching. You're going in and getting free breast implants. Okay, this is not healthcare. This is cosmetic surgery, and we can't afford it. And people are abusing it. You cannot let California commit suicide. It is the most beautiful state in the country. It's like watching a model with a gun to her head. I'm sorry. I'm going to intervene for the sake of you know what, okay? Also, Katie Porter, can I talk about women
4: for
3: a second?
4: No, you should start a suicide hotline for just attractive women. Have you thought about that?
3: I don't want to go down that road, Greg. I got a lot on my plate already. But women deserve better. California governor, it's a big job. A woman has never run the state before. And so do you want the first female governor to be her? Don't you want someone with glamour and charm and experience and intelligence? I mean, I could go on and on. Everything that she doesn't have. Please, don't make her the first female governor of California. Anybody but her. You can't have U-Haul handed off the potatoes, okay?
1: I think that's the point, because we need California, man. It's like, what, the 6th, 7th largest economy in the world?
3: Amazing.
1: It's very easy to just say, we don't need it anymore. We need it. Come on, we want the place. Greg, take us home.
4: The problem here is that the Democrat Party has lost the ability to say no. Everyone has a right to everything.
3: Right.
4: There's it's like an infinite, it's an infinite policy. So, you know, if you want a sex change, I can't say no to that. Because if I say no to that, then that's a lack of compassion. This is what we call suicidal empathy.
1: Racist.
4: Is that you give it away. You give it away to people who would not do it in return. These people are actually exploiting your weakness. Like these guys, illegals think we're suckers.
2: Yep.
4: Right? Just shut. You got either shut down the border if you want free stuff, or if you open the border, get rid of the free stuff. You can't have both. That's why California's in trouble. And that's it for me, ladies and gentlemen. I have to use the restroom.
1: You know, in truth, any elective surgery in California should come with one-way ticket back to where you came from, realistically. All right? You're going to pay for your elective surgery, then boop, out you go. All right, coming up next, Sorry America Haters, Brett Baer. He's about to crash the table with a full-blown defense of the United States. Boom, boom, boom.
5: Bye. Fox News, I'm Tom Rigotti. President Trump is signaling an agreement to end the war with Iran is close. Fox's Jackie Heinrich is at the White House.
6: President Trump says his red lines are holding.
7: Iran cannot have a nuclear weapon, and they won't. And they've agreed to that, among other things.
6: He also suggested there's a plan to extract Iran's stockpile of enriched uranium, one way or another. The U.S. is reportedly seeking clauses that further punish Iran if it violates the terms.
5: A suspect is in custody after a shooting this weekend at a lake near Oklahoma City that wounded 23 people and killed an 18-year-old woman. Edmond Police Chief J.D. Younger says it began as a gang-related fight at a party, telling reporters authorities are pursuing another suspect.
8: We think there's at least one more, but I would hate to put a number on that as the investigation is ongoing.
5: Younger also says the suspect's charge will be upgraded to felony murder and identified him as 18-year-old Jalen Davis. 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
4: You may remember our next guest as the guy who randomly pops up at the end of this show. Well, he apparently writes books too. Brett Baer is the author of The Case for America, an argument on behalf of our nation, out in bookstores now. And he joins the table. Hi, Brett.
13: Hi, Greg. Can we just start with the handover yesterday?
4: Yes.
13: Because Ebony and Ivory singing.
0: How beautiful.
13: Yeah. As I'm watching the clock, 6:01, 2:03.
4: Look at your face.
13: I had no reaction.
0: It was very common ground.
4: You had Pelosi face right there.
13: It was good.
4: Frozen.
13: It was good.
4: Is it kind of, this is a necessary book. Is it kind of sad that it is necessary to have a book that makes the case for America?
13: Yeah, listen, I was thinking about, after writing about all these presidents, what I could do ahead of the 250th, and making the case in front of a jury for the country with some specific evidence and testimony of not only the presidents I covered, but also contemporary folks like Condoleezza Rice and Ken Langone and others, to help people say, wait a second, here's a 30,000-foot look back at where our country is and why it's a great place.
2: Based on your knowledge of history, and you've written all of these books, how would you describe the moment we are in now compared to other moments of strife?
13: Yeah. I mean, we're in a partisan time, and the country is divided. I mean, you can see it at this table in the last segment. I mean, I could hear it outside. But no, I think in our country, we've been in very, very dark places before. And one of the testimony pieces is that we are resilient. We've always been resilient. And no matter our differences, unity is in our title, But dissent is baked in the cake, and it's a really a big part of who we are. We just have to figure out how to dissent in a way that we can listen to each other and get stuff done.
3: You really scrutinize the country. You say this is a look at the country, warts and all, blemishes. You know, this is not, you're not cheerleading. You're really taking a hard look at it. Was there something that you saw looking back and said, whoa, the United States, wow. How did we get through that one?
13: Well, we had major mistakes where we it would have crushed weaker nations. You know, obviously, the founders believed that they should have addressed slavery. They didn't, because they had to get the Constitution through. They had to get the southern states to vote on it. Women voting took a long time. Oh. Yeah. And so that was a mistake. Yeah. but listen, we've made big mistakes, but we've come through. And I think that, you know, part of the case is that freedom is the biggest thing. And talk about freedom a lot in this book.
0: So Gen Z in particular are not enormous fans of the country, don't feel a strong sense of patriotism. What do you think is the best argument for why young people should be proud to be Americans?
13: Well, first of all, I have two kids, 18 and 15, and I'm desperately trying to get them off their phones because they're sucked into social media. And this book is really for them. I dedicate it to them because I think it's important. The biggest case that I see is that they're going to get the baton, and we have to fight for freedom all the time. It's not free. It sounds cheesy, but we have to work on it. I think there are good signs. You know, kids are going back to church. There's a lot of...
3: We're exercising again now.
13: They're searching for something. You know, they're searching for identity. And I think America 250 is going to be a chance that we can come together over something, and that's the country.
1: Brett, you clearly did a lot of research here. I'm looking at the bibliography, and I can tell that because I haven't read any of these books. So can I ask you, what was the biggest revelation going back through all this? Something stick in your mind? You say, I didn't know that. Wow.
13: Well, there's just characters in history that get overlooked. Henry Lee stands up, and he's this aristocratic guy that makes the first effort in the Continental Congress to have a Declaration of Independence. He's overlooked in history. But at the time, if you think about it, that was treasonous. You know, he's standing up to break away from the royalty, and he does it. And there's just little nuggets like that throughout the book. Each one of these people tells their own story, the presidents. But I think the contemporaries, like Condoleezza Rice, who is born in Birmingham, Alabama, in the segregated South, and then, as you know, stands in the State Department next to world leaders and says, only in America can this happen.
1: Nice.
2: Yeah, well, that's nice.
13: Yeah.
4: I can see I'm not in the acknowledgments.
13: You're on page... No.
4: No, it's okay.
14: That's a great American, page 557.
4: I checked the index. I'm not in the book, so we won't be reading this one at the Gutfeld House. No, congratulations.
13: What do you think the handover will be today?
4: I don't know.
14: You never know. That's the best part.
13: It's like a box of chocolates.
4: It depends on what song comes into our head.
13: So when I go around the country, people say, do you practice that? Is that like...
3: Does it look like, practice?
13: Really? Does it look
0: like,
13: practice?
0: The amount of awful things that
4: we practice. We practice nothing. Nothing is practice here.
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16: Some people say that TalkSport is possessed by the Premier League, but that's just not cricket. We're also charmed by the Champions League, fanatical about the FA Cup, and rampantly rabid about rugby, Formula One, and boxing. TalkSport's the brassiest, boldest, best soccer and sports opinion anywhere in the known universe. 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
17: Leather, whip lash, I'm Ashley Dvorkin with a Fox Celebrity Profile with Nick Offerman and Jordan Sparks, who dive into the fun of the Pout Pout Fish, about unlikely friends on an undersea quest to find a legendary fish to save their homes. Sparks shares how she relates to her character, Shimmer.
18: Everybody in the ocean is looking for her, not for who she is, but what they think she can do. And being someone that has been in the public eye from a very young age, I understand that.

0: I feel like because of that, Shimmer has an empathy.
1: Nick also appreciates the sweet messages included.
2: The idea that, like, we maybe, don't think as highly of ourselves as we should. I'm married to a sort of sparkly fish, and it's easy for me to think, well, she's gorgeous and has a beautiful singing voice, but all I can do is carry luggage and, like, be security for her. But it's good to be reminded that those skills are just as important as being able to sing a beautiful solo.
1: Ashley Dvorkin, Fox News.
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4: Welcome back. For the first time in over a decade, Kellogg's is putting toys back in special edition cereal boxes. Dana, are you excited?
5: Well, I was trying to remember, and like I would try to get, I'm earlier than, I always run earlier than my sister, so I'd get to the breakfast table first, and then I would reach down in there and I'd get the toy first. It wasn't really fair. Sorry, Angie, but that's the way it was.
4: Older siblings. Jesse.
6: They should put toys in, like, fruits and vegetables because it's cereal. I mean, we gotta get the kids eating the fruits and vegetables. Jesse Jr. does not eat fruits and vegetables. I had a challenge the other day. In order for him to get a ring pop, he had to lick one piece of fruit or vegetable. And you know what he chose? A grape, which, like, doesn't even count because it's got the skin on top. Any advice for that? Send it into the show.
4: Greg?
7: Yeah, you know, my parents would often bake toys into food, so I would eat the food. It didn't go well with the lawn dart.
6: Ouch.
4: Paul.
8: I like this. It's very wholesome. It's a wholesome. It's a call back to the old days. You know what I mean?
7: It's 2017.
8: It's good. But you'll know it goes bad
4: it is the
8: when,
4: days.
8: Like, you know, the toy is an absentee ballot or something.
4: Why? We didn't need to politicize this. One more thing's up next. Don't go on my name.
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13: Take a pause.
14: After Easter is usually a time when some people who got rabbits for the holiday are bunny dumping. People may release rabbits outdoors or surrender them to rescues, but rescues get packed and domestic rabbits can't survive in the wild, so maybe you can adopt one or two?
15: You honestly just can't help smiling when you see a bunny hopping around.
14: Heather Keister of the Avalon Micro Sanctuary in Portland, Oregon says they're great pets, but adopters need to know.
15: They have as much personality as your dog or your cat, and they also have needs that are different from but very similar to the level of care a dog would need.
14: They've got to have some time to adjust to a new home and a new human, and that human has to make a commitment.
15: If you think that you want to bring a bunny into your home, consider whether or not you're willing to be the bunny's main caregiver for their lifetime, which can be about 10 years.
14: Hop on over to Rabbit.
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